In the animal world, there's the hunter and the hunted, hound and fox, hawk and sparrow, chicken and worm. We in the topmost species have also joined the hunt. But who is to judge precisely which of us, the hounds or foxes, as we enter the chase?

0: 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Tonight's script was written by Harry W. Junkin. Featured in tonight's cast were Vinton Hayworth as George Lesko, James Monks as John Marsh, Joan Moltman as Mrs. Stanfield, with Irene Hubbard and Scott Tennyson. Next week, Death rides a roller coaster and haunts a house of fun on The Chase. The Chase was directed and transcribed by Dan Sutter. This is Arthur Gary speaking.
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3: Puppets are fun. Toys which we speak for with strings that we pull. Children's fair, perhaps. But who determines who is a child and who is not? We are about to meet Leslie Doyle, a grown man living in an adult world that far outstrips his ability to cope. And he will soon enter the bizarre netherworld of marionettes.
9: What are you trying to do, burn me to death? Hot coffee all over the bed. Look at my arm.
10: I'm sorry, dear. I'll get a sponge.
9: Why were you late last night, Leslie Doyle?
10: Well, Mr. Fusco kept me after.
9: To fix my own dinner, watch television alone. Life is a bore with you, Leslie, but without you, it's simply unbearable.
10: I'll get a sponge.
9: Oh, and to think I could have married L. Wayne Simone and the boy voted most likely to succeed, and I was queen of the prom.
10: I'll get a sponge.
9: Get the telephone.
10: Yes, dear. Hello?
11: Doyle, why aren't you here? It's 9:03. You're late.
10: Oh, yes, Mr. Fusco.
11: Don't yes me. I can give any one of our salesmen your route. If you're not here in 10 minutes flat, you're fired.
9: I heard that. Now, that's all we need for you to get thrown out of work.
10: I better go.
9: Aren't you forgetting something?
10: Kiss goodbye?
9: No. Go get a sponge.
11: 9 minutes, 52 seconds, 9 minutes, 53 seconds, 9 minutes, 54 seconds.
10: I'm here, Mr. Fusco.
11: And just in time. Doyle, this company operates on a tight schedule. Time is money.
10: Yes, sir.
11: You haven't been making your quota, Doyle. You're going to have to do something about that.
10: But, Mr. Fusco, yesterday...
11: Yesterday is the past. Today is the future. And every second you waste standing there costs this company money.
10: Oh, but,
11: have you seen the sales charts? You're dead last this month. You've got to get out there and push, Doyle. Go!
12: Yes, what is it?
10: Well, hello. I'm here on behalf of Fusco Industries, and I wonder if you might be interested in some of our products.
12: Get your foot out of my door.
10: Oh. Yes, Pandora. Yes, Mr. Fusco. Yes, dear. No, dear. Oh, dear. There must be another way. Leslie Doyle, you're a man. You stand up for your rights. Don't let people push you around. Oh.
13: Mister, were you talking to yourself?
10: Hello, little girl. Well, is your mommy at home?
13: You were talking to yourself.
10: No, I wasn't.
13: Yes, you were. I heard you. It's all right. I talk to myself all the time.
10: Is your mother home?
13: You look hot. Come inside and have a glass of milk.
10: Now, look, little girl.
13: Come on.
10: Well, all right.
13: My name's Phoebe. What's yours?
10: Mr. Doyle, where is your mother? I want to show her.
13: Have a first name? Go ahead, sit down.
10: All right.
13: There. Drink your milk. Would you like a cookie?
10: No, thank you. If your mother's here, I'd like to show
13: her. What's your name?
10: Leslie.
13: That's a girl's name.
10: No, it isn't. It's my name.
13: Leslie's a girl's name.
10: I think I'll be going.
13: No, wait. I want to show you something. Don't go away.
10: Milk. I hate milk. What am I doing here? Phoebe. Oh, what kind of a name is that? Maybe if I just sneak out.
14: Hello there, Leslie.
10: I
13: didn't scare you, did I? This is Elroy.
10: What is that thing? A puppet?
14: Please, I'm a marionette. Can't you see my strings?
10: Phoebe, is that voice coming out of you?
14: Leslie's a girl's name.
10: Be quiet.
13: I told you I talked to myself. Right, Elroy?
14: That's right, Phoebe.
10: Yes, but your lips aren't moving.
14: That's the trick. She's a ventriloquist.
10: Oh.
14: Pretty good, huh?
13: My mother taught me. She's one of the best in the whole country.
10: Is she here, your mother?
13: No. She'll be back later, though.
14: She's out with some friends of mine.
10: Yes, well, I'll come back some other time.
14: Going so soon?
13: You didn't finish your milk.
14: Leslie didn't finish his milk.
13: You should, you know.
14: Yes, you should.
10: Now, please, stop that. You're confusing me.
13: All right. Apologize, Elroy.
14: I'm sorry. Shake hands?
10: I feel like a dummy doing this, you know.
14: Don't say that word.
13: Elroy's very sensitive. Thanks for stopping by, Leslie. My mother will be home tomorrow all day. I'll tell her that you'll be back. She can help you.
10: Help me?
13: Sure, that's why you came, isn't it?
10: Phoebe, you're a weird little girl.
13: I'll see you tomorrow. Bye now.
14: Goodbye, Leslie.
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16: 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Yes, he is.
17: 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Well, I was the co-founder of this woman's book club, but we ran into a little trouble. We had all kinds of problems, so I called SCORE. That's the Service Corps of Retired Executives. They're retired executives who
18: volunteer to help small businesses. I went over and discovered Lucille was in deep trouble. I made several simple business suggestions. I also strongly recommended the club seek incorporation with a well-established women's magazine until its membership increased sufficiently.
17: Unfortunately, one of my associates really didn't like the idea of a man giving us advice, so she wrote herself a check with the remainder of what we had left in the treasury and took off. Well, Mr. Krause came back to help again.
18: A man who knows how to solve problems likes to keep solving them.
19: Volunteer for SCORE. SCORE is one part of action. Action.

0: Well, Dushrag, what do you think?
1: I think things are going to change, Leslie.
0: We have to change.
1: No one knows that better than I. Don't you think it's time you paid Phoebe another visit?
0: I think you're right. Oh, here comes Pandora.
2: Leslie, who are you just talking to? I heard someone else in here.
0: Well, it must have been the neighbors, dear.
2: Well, close the window. Can't even get any privacy in their own home. And why are you petting that dish rag?
0: Huh? Oh, I'm drying my hands.
2: Now, when you're finished, I'll be in the media room. Don't dawdle.
1: I hope you electrocute yourself, you thick spine.
0: Shh.

0: Leslie. Mother! Come on in. I told my mother all about you.
1: What do you mean?
0: Oh, all about your wife and your boss and everything.
1: My wife? Now, but how did you...
2: Hello, Leslie. I'm Una Barbanel.
1: Oh, how do you do?
2: Oh, Phoebe's told me all about you.
1: Yes, so I heard.
0: Elroy likes you, Leslie.
1: That's nice.
2: Phoebe, go fetch something cool for our guests.
0: Leslie's a milk drink.
1: Phoebe...
2: A brew or tonic, perhaps?
1: Oh, nothing, thank you. Mrs. Barbanel, I'm here on behalf of the...
2: I know why you're here. Put your briefcase down and come this way.
1: Mrs. Barbanel, I'm here on behalf of the...
2: Help me lift the lid off of this, would you please?
1: What is it? A coffin?
3: Thank you, Una. Oh, it was getting mighty stuffy in here. My, it's Leslie.
1: And now, wait a minute. The voice. Where's Phoebe?
0: You're hurting me, all right? My string.
2: Now, there, Henrietta.
1: Who's Henrietta?
0: Dear, I am Henrietta, the pretty ballerina. Can't you see my toe shoes?
2: Out you go, Henrietta. You too, Elroy. Phoebe.
0: Coming, Mother.
2: Set the tray down, dear. We're going to put on a little show.
1: But Mrs. Barbanel,
2: now, help yourself to some refreshment, Leslie. Have a seat. Phoebe, you take Elroy.
3: Am I the star today?
0: It's my turn. Elroy, you're such a ham.
3: Leslie's a friend of mine. He came to see me.
0: But I'm so beautiful. You adore me like all men.
2: Oh, children, behave. Now, we'll improvise. Is the stage ready?
0: Ready?
2: Mm-hmm. Then let the show begin.
4: Ladies and gentlemen, we take great pride in presenting the Una Barbanel players in A Day in the Life of Leslie Doyle.
1: Hey, now what is this?
2: Now quiet in the audience. Bring up the curtain.
1: Oh, Pandora, dear, I brought you breakfast in bed. That's my voice.
5: Leslie, what are you trying to do? Burn me to death? Hot coffee all over the bed. Look at my arm.
1: This can't be happening.
2: Shh, be still.
1: I'm sorry, dear. I'll get the sponge.
5: Life is a bore with you, Leslie. Life is a bore. A bore. A bore.
1: Stop. Stop it.
3: Yeah, let's stop. I don't like this part. I want to be the hero.
1: Those words. Those voices. How do you do it?
2: Why, it's all very simple, really. Practice.
1: No, but that happened. I mean, it actually happened. To me, it happens... that way every day.
3: Poor Leslie.
0: And now, act two.
6: Where's Doyle?
7: I'm here, Mr. Fusco. Sorry I'm late.
6: Being sorry isn't enough. This company operates on a tight schedule, Doyle. Time is money. You're wasting my time and my money. Have you seen the sales charts? You're dead last this month.
7: But I...
6: You've got to get out there and push and push and push.
1: Stop, he's right. I have to go. I'll lose my job.
0: But there's more.
1: I don't have time for more.
3: Good. I'm sick of this part. It stinks.
2: Well, go if you must, Leslie, but I want you to take something with you.
3: A present for Leslie.
0: Oh, good. I just love presents.
2: Have you read my book? It's a bestseller in certain circles.
1: Please, Mrs. Barbanel, if I don't...
2: Here, put it in your briefcase and read it when you have time.
0: My picture's on the cover. Pretty Henrietta, the ballerina.
2: It may help you. Oh, one word of advice. Practice.
0: Come see us again, Leslie. Oh, I know. Saturday at Children's Park, we're putting on a show. Maybe you can come?
1: Oh, well, Saturday's my day to take Pandora shopping.
0: Bring her along.
1: You don't know Pandora.
2: Oh, of course we do. Don't forget, Leslie.
1: Don't forget what?
2: Practice.
8: 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And compare some scheduled maintenance costs. You'll find that in the course of 50,000 miles, compared to its closest sales competitor, Torino's chassis is scheduled to be lubricated only once to their 8 times. Spark plugs are scheduled to be replaced only half as often. Everyone says compare. Ford says compare not only the cars, but the total cost of owning a car.
9: The closer you look, the better we look.

0: Not bad. 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A little more off the stomach. Now, Pandora's fat. Never not that fat. A little paint and a costume and then strings. This is fun. Soon I'll have a Pandora puppet to go along with my Fusco doll.
1: Landlady, come in the house at once.
0: Yes, dear. Leslie, come in the house at once. Shut up, dear, or I'll send you into a pile of sawdust. That's telling her, Doyle. And who asked you, Fusco doll? Oh, dear, the voices. I can't seem to master those. Practice. Yes, I must practice. Leslie, come in the house at once. Leslie, come in the house at once. Leslie.
1: Leslie, come in the house at once.
0: Coming, dear. Come in the house at once. Come in the house at once. Come in the house. Come in the house at once. Come in the house
2: at... Echo in here.
0: No, dear.
2: There's a sink full of dirty dishes, and you're outside puttering around the garage. Where's my ice cream? Didn't you bring any home like I asked you to?
0: Oh, dear, I forgot.
2: You forgot?
0: Well, I've been so busy.
2: That's no excuse. I'm going to the media room. You can sleep on the couch tonight. I don't want to see you until I have my ice cream. And do those dishes!
0: You get your ice cream, Pandora, dear. Just you wait. And do those dishes. And do those dishes. No one home. Phoebe? Are you hiding behind the door? Hello? Hello? What's that? The coffin?
3: Leslie, thank heavens, it's you!
0: Phoebe? Mrs. Barbanel?
3: They're gone.
0: What? But then how... Who's talking?
3: I am. Henrietta, wake up.
0: No, but that's impossible. You're just a puppet.
4: Michelle must go on.
3: Wake up, you stupid ballerina. Now's our chance to escape. Oh, Leslie, you must help us. Lift me out of here.
0: You're just wood and strings and paint.
3: No, you're wrong. I'm a real person. I'm talking to you.
4: Why, it's Leslie.
0: Who are you?
4: I'm a pretty ballerina.
3: She's a ding-a-ling. That's the trouble. She was Mr. Barbanel's lover, but Una found out.
0: No. No, it can't be.
3: I was Phoebe's real father, but I wouldn't marry Una, so she did this to me.
0: No.
3: Yes, you must believe me. You must.
0: No. No, no. But if it's true, if it's really true, then... Yes. Yes. Oh, it's a beautiful day, isn't it, dear?
2: What's so beautiful about it?
0: Did you like the ice cream?
2: I've had better.
0: Well, let's stop at the park. I hear their ice cream is the best in town.
2: I don't want ice cream. I want to go shopping.
0: Well, we'll shop afterwards.
2: Did you hear what I said? I want to go shopping.
0: Yes, dear, I heard you.
2: Stop at a drugstore. I seem to be breaking out in a rash. It's been coming on the past few days.
0: Really, dear? Let me see.
2: Just you drive.
0: Goodness, there appears to be an ugly growth of some kind, long and narrow like a string.
2: Oh, Leslie, pull over. I feel faint.
0: Do you, dear? That's a shame.
2: Leslie, what's happening? I'm shrinking. Leslie.
0: Goodbye, Pandora. And good riddance.
4: And now in just a moment, the Una Barbanel players will proudly present the door-to-door salesman.
0: Hi, Phoebe, I'm here.
5: Oh, and just in time, Leslie. What do you have there, a new marionette?
0: Yes, I read your book.
5: Oh,
0: and...
5: wonderful. My, two of them.
0: Yes.
5: Oh, set them down here.
0: I understand how it works now. Where's Elroy?
4: Oh, Elroy was a bad boy.
0: What do you mean?
5: Now, Leslie, sit down. The play is about to begin.
0: Oh.
5: Phoebe, you take the Pandora doll and I'll handle the others.
4: Yes, Mother.
5: Mm-hmm. What's the matter, Leslie? You're not looking at all well.
0: I don't know. I'm itchy all over. I do feel a bit faint. It's like it was for Pandora. No, it can't be.
5: Well, I'm afraid it is, Leslie. You see, you know too much.
0: No, I didn't do anything. I read your book, and I practiced. Oh, how I practiced. I did what you said. No. Oh, you can't do this to me.
4: Boys and girls, the door-to-door salesman.
0: Oh, Pandora, dear, I brought you breakfast in bed.
6: Leslie, what are you trying to do? Burn me to death? Hot coffee all over the bed. Look at my arm.
0: I'm sorry, dear. I'll get a sponge.
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0: Special Agent M, reporting for duty.
1: Agent M, a few weeks ago, the notorious spy Manuel Gornhoff entered this country. He came from the Orient. Secret Service men traced him to this naval base, but here his trail was lost. I think you are familiar with his background. However, here are some additional facts from my personal records. Study them. I want you to get Gornhoff. That's all. Keep me informed.

0: Manuel Groenhoff's appearance at the naval base was not accidental. At the very moment K7 was talking to Agent M, the master freelance spy faced an Oriental whose bearing was that of a military or naval officer.
1: Everything is in readiness. I located an abandoned warehouse and rented it yesterday afternoon. You can bring in your cargo whenever you are ready.
2: Good. We will act tonight. The weather is what we have waited for.
1: And how about the Coast Guard?
2: It has been arranged to lead them to other parts.
1: Let us take care of everything, don't you?
2: It is often wise to be cautious. You have done your work well, Groenhoff. Now I will give you your instructions for tonight. A small fishing boat will enter the harbor about midnight. The drums of chemical will be aboard.
1: And how are you going to get them ashore?
2: You will supervise that. Several small boats, which belong to my people, will be put at your disposal. They will report to you at the old warehouse. At midnight, send them out to me, offshore. Each boat will return with 10 drums. Your job will be to see that the drums are carefully stored.
1: That will not be difficult. What do you want me to do after the chemical is ashore?
2: You will remain here and keep out of sight until we are ready to strike. That is all.
1: I see. When are you going to let me know what this is about? I'm not used to working in the dark. The government usually gives me full information before I begin.
2: Yes, but this time I have waited until now.
1: Until now?
2: You have never worked with me before. I was not sure you would be willing to continue if you knew what we planned.
1: Go on.
2: This country cannot strike against us except through its navy. We are going to destroy the fleet.
1: Destroy the fleet? But that is impossible.
2: I think you will see differently when I explain. These drums we bring ashore tonight contain a new chemical. When combined with salt water, our secret chemical will eat its way through the thickest steel within a few hours.
1: Do you mean it will eat the bottom out of a ship?
2: Exactly, my friend. Our chemists have worked on the formula for many years. Next week, the fleet returns here. As soon as all the battleships are at anchor, you will pour the drums of chemicals into the water of the harbor. Within a few hours, the fleet will be useless. The battleships will sink to the bottom of the bay, their bottoms eaten out.
1: Sashi, are you telling me the truth? If you're not...
2: I am not accustomed to being doubted.
1: Chemical that will eat the bottom out of a battleship and combined with seawater? Why, your country can rule the world.
2: That is our destiny. Now, I leave you. Be at the warehouse at midnight.

0: A new secret chemical that, when poured into seawater, would eat through the steel bottom of a battleship. The plot was a desperate one. The fleet was threatened. That afternoon, Yvonne studied the records of Groenhoff's career as a freelance espionage agent. As she went over the files, Agent M worked different wavelengths with a shortwave radio receiver.
1: I've finished, M.
2: Wait, Yvonne. Don't talk now. I'm taking this message down. All right. Now, what'd you say?
1: I finished reading K7's personal records on Groenhoff. I don't see where we're going to start this case.
2: We've already started.
1: What do you mean, Em?
2: I had a hunch and played it, Yvonne. That's why I've been listening on different shortwave bands. That message you just heard may give us the lead we're looking for.
1: You think it has a connection with Groenhoff?
2: I don't know. The message came from a nearby and powerful station.
1: Well, what did it say?
2: That's what we're going to find out. It's entirely in code, and a code that I don't know.
1: Then how are you
2: going... We're going over to intelligence headquarters and talk to L6. He's the greatest code authority in the world. I think he'll be able to decipher this one. Are you ready?
1: Yes.
2: Then let's get started. Unless I'm mistaken, Yvonne, this case is going to bring us face to face with the rising sun.

0: That night, a small fishing boat without running lights dropped anchor far out in the harbor. Immediately, guarded lights flashed around the old warehouse. The drums of the mysterious new chemical began going ashore. Yvonne watched from behind a pillar of a rotting wharf.
1: Five small boats have come in. I've got to signal M. He may not have found out that the boats are there in the darkness. He told me not to use my flashlight unless I had to, but I've got to signal him. Three long flashes for the signal to come ashore.
2: Stand where you are. If you attempt to move, I will shoot. A girl.
1: Who are you?
2: That is a question I would like you to answer. What are you doing here?
1: I came off a walk. I often come down
2: here. I don't believe you. What were you doing with that flashlight?
1: I heard a boat out there in the darkness. I thought perhaps someone was lost. I couldn't see any lights, and, well, it might mean someone was in trouble.
2: You are the one who is in trouble.
1: Don't come any nearer. I'm on the edge of the dock.
2: You are coming with me. Oh, don't try that.
1: Let go.

0: There was only a splash as the body disappeared below the surface of the dark water. A few minutes later, the Oriental who had talked with Groenhoff came ashore with the last boatload of the drums.
1: That is all. You will return to your home.
2: Yes, master.
1: I will stay here and return to the city with Groenhoff. Instruct the others to go back to their homes.
2: Some have already gone. I will tell the others.
1: Where is Groenhoff?
2: You'll find him across the dock.
1: Good. That is all. Go.

0: Sternhoff.
1: Stand where you are. Don't attempt to call out.
0: Who are you? What are you doing here?
1: I'm Special Agent M. I place you under arrest as a spy.
0: You have made a mistake.
1: I don't think so. I intercepted your radio message this afternoon. I heard you order a fishing boat to come ashore with some chemical tonight. I think you've got a few things to explain to our authorities. Now turn around till I get your gun. Don't try anything.
0: You will regret this.
1: Perhaps. But I'm going to have the satisfaction of hearing you explain what is in the drums you brought ashore and why you smuggled them in. Now, walk straight ahead.
2: If all of you attempt to move up...
1: Yvonne!
2: M! I couldn't see you in the darkness. Who is this man?
1: Unless I'm mistaken, he's the man who hired Gronoff, Yvonne. He came ashore with the last load of drums. He's under arrest.
2: M, I know what's in those drums. I heard two of the men talking. It's a chemical to be poured into the water of this harbor. And when it's combined with seawater, it becomes strong enough to eat the bottom out of every battleship anchored here.
1: I've heard rumors of such a chemical. Now, here, keep this man covered. I've got to find Gronoff.
2: You won't have to, Em. He tried to seize me, and in the darkness, I hit him over the head with my gun. He fell into the bay.
1: That leaves just one thing more for us to do. Then we'll take this officer to the naval authorities.
2: Where are you going?
1: I'm going to destroy the warehouse. Officially, I wouldn't dare. I'm going to act unofficially and burn it to the ground. The chemicals it contains are too dangerous as weapons of war.

0: reporting to K7. Last night, the spy, Manuel Gronov, working with a certain eastern power, attempted to land 100 grams of a dangerous new chemical, which was to be used to destroy our fleet. The chemical was brought ashore. However, the warehouse in which it was stored was destroyed by fire. Now, I saved 1 gram for analysis by our chemist. All else was destroyed. I have one prisoner. Gronov is believed dead. I am sending you a confidential report. The case is closed.
1: Sea power is of extreme importance today, and there have been many plots against the fleets of the great democracies. However, the democracies still rule the seas and champion the cause of peace. Listen for my next story. This is K7 speaking.

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1: Strange Wills, starring the distinguished Hollywood actor Warren William, and featuring Loreen Tuttle and John Brown, with Howard Culver and an all-star Hollywood cast. Original music by Del Castillo.
2: Dead men's wills are often strange. We cannot attempt to understand them or try to find the answers. We can but tell the story.
3: This is Warren William bringing you the story, Madman's Diary. But first,

0: And now, Madman's Diary, with Warren William as John Francis O'Connell.
1: Hear ye, hear ye, hear ye. This honorable probate court is now in session. Be seated, please.
2: You may call the first case, Mr. Clerk.
1: The probate case of Lucifer Nicolai, deceased.
2: If the court please, I would like to mention very briefly the background of this, well, unusual matter.
3: You may proceed, Mr. O'Connell.
2: Lucifer Nicolai, perhaps I should say Professor Lucifer Nicolai, deceased, left a last will and a testament, which I wish to bring to the attention of this honorable court.
3: Has the estate of the late professor been inventoried?
2: Yes, Your Honor. The entire estate is of no monetary value. It consists of a diary. The diary of Professor Lucifer Nicolai.
3: Perhaps the diary has sentimental value. To whom was it left?
2: If the court please, the deceased has no heirs, no next of kin. He left his diary, in his own words, to a world of fools and skeptics.
3: Have you read the diary, Mr. O'Connell?
2: Unfortunately, I have.
3: In your opinion, has it any practical value or scientific data that may prove of value to humanity?
2: That, Your Honor, I am not in a position to answer. This much I can say, however. Professor Lucifer Nicolai was either the greatest scientist of all time, or he succeeds Ananias as the king of liars. With the court's permission, I would like to read the diary of the late Professor Nicolai. And at the conclusion thereof, let the court determine what should be done with this only

0: With the court's permission, I would like to read the diary of the late Professor Nicolai. And at the conclusion thereof, let the court determine what should be done with this only asset of the late Professor's estate.
1: Very well. You may proceed, Mr. O'Connell.
0: The diary of the late Professor begins on the 5th day of May, 1941. His first entry reads as follows. For the last 10 years, I have been preparing myself for this, the greatest scientific experiment the world has ever known. Man has conquered the present, pierced the future, and I shall uncover the past. It's a scientific fact that every act that has occurred on this earth since the beginning of time has been permanently photographed on light waves. These waves, as we know, travel at the speed of 186,000 miles per second. If, then, it is possible for science to make the mind travel at a faster rate of speed, it can catch up and pass these light waves, which have been present since the very creation of life. The dark ages of history shall be pierced, and man's concept of life shall be shaken unto its very foundation. For 10 years, I have been experimenting with electrical impulses that will separate the mind from the body and direct it at incredible speed into the shadowland of the past. I am now ready.
2: And how old are you, young lady?
3: I'm 21, sir.
2: You stated you are an orphan?
3: Yes, for as long as I can remember.
2: Mm-hmm. Alice, your application says that you like to read, that you have a good imagination.
3: Oh, yes, sir, that's right. I do like to read. Oh, all sorts of books. And I like to imagine that I...
2: Yes, I know. You are the beautiful girl who falls in love with Hero. Hmm?
3: Yes. Yes. But not always, Professor. Once I imagined that I visited the moon. And then when I read 20,000 Leagues Under the Sea, I was...
2: A whale, no doubt.
3: Oh, no, Professor. Oh, no. I was a mermaid. A beautiful mermaid.
2: Hmm. Well, Alice, where I'm going to send you will make all these other places seem like a trip on the subway.
3: Oh, Professor, I love to travel.
2: And you shall too, young lady. In fact, at a speed that you'll never believe possible. No one ever dreamed it possible. You shall travel at the speed of almost 500,000 miles per second.
3: 500,000 miles a second? Oh, that sounds awfully fast, Professor. I didn't know they made planes. I could
2: this
3: go
2: won't be on a plane, Alice.
3: No? Well, how else could anyone go that fast?
2: You shall see, Alice. You shall see.
0: The next entry is dated June 12, 1941. It reads, I am ready for my first experiment into Shadowland. My home in this desolate part of the state has been transformed into an electrical workshop. Alice is calm, at ease. I have given her a sedative to rest her nerves before she takes off on her first journey. I do not want her to go too far, only back to the Middle Ages. Yeah, only back to the Middle Ages.
2: Now, Alice, don't be frightened with all this electrical equipment. It's like a spaceship, ready to take you away.
3: Looks scary.
2: Now, walk over here with me to this chair. Mm. Careful not to trip on any of the wires.
3: Oh, yes, Professor.
2: Now, sit down, please. I want to tell you what's going to happen so that you won't be frightened.
3: Oh?
2: Alice, I am going to separate your mind from your body.
3: Separate my mind from my body? Oh, Professor, no.
2: I'm going to send your mind out into space. You're going to see things and go places that no living human being has ever been before.
3: Will I come back, Professor?
2: Of course you will. In fact, really, you will never leave this room. Only your mind will make the trip. And while you're gone, your mind will talk to me through your lips.
3: Where am I going, Professor?
2: You're going back to the early Middle Ages, Alice. Back to
3: the early Middle Ages? Well, how can I go there?
2: Don't worry about that. That's my job. I want you to tell me everything you see. Everything. Alice, if our experiment works, next time I shall send you back even further. Back to the glamorous days of Antony and Cleopatra.
3: Oh.

0: You shall float down the Nile in a silken barge.
1: Oh, I would adore seeing her. Cleopatra, the most beautiful of all women. But the thought frightens me.
0: Oh, don't be frightened, Alice. Please, believe me, you will be safe. Now then, if you're ready, sit back and relax.
1: Professor?
0: Yes, Alice?
1: This looks just like a picture of an electric chair I saw once in a newspaper. What is it?
0: This is known as electromagnetic radiation. It will shock the mind loose from the body and send it flying into light. These waves of light which we will pass will recreate, even down to the minutest detail, the events of the past.
1: But how will
0: When I shut off the dynamo, your mind will stop its journey and remain stationary on a certain light wave. According to my calculations, that light wave should be one from the Middle Ages. After you have seen and told me everything, I shall start the dynamo and bring you safely back. Do you understand?
1: All I know is that I'm going somewhere awfully fast.
0: And that wherever you go, no one of today has ever been. All right, I shall start the electricity.
1: Oh.
0: Look into my eyes, Alice. Look. Look. You're tired. So sleepy. You cannot hold your eyes open another moment. They're closing. Closing. Your head is nodding. You're asleep. Sleep. Yes, you're asleep. And ready to travel on your first journey to Shadowland. Now I press a button, and your mind, it is off on a long journey. What will happen to it? We shall soon know. Yes, we shall soon know. 1,200. 900. 700. 600. There. It's far enough. I shall stop between the years 500 and 600. Now. Now we're ready to learn the first secret from the dark past. Speak, Alice. Speak. Where are you? What do you see? Hurry, hurry. I must bring you back soon. There's but little time.
1: She has long, beautiful, yellow, golden hair. Her dress is long and flowing. Her eyes are blue and smiling. She is so beautiful. So beautiful. There is a man upon a horse. A white horse. His face is covered with a visor. His body is concealed in a coat of mail. He's riding up to where she is.
2: Be thou well, my dearest Guinevere?
3: Aye, my king and master. From this hilltop, I can see the jousting ground from end to end, and even more.
2: And even more, my queen? There's naught else but forest and glen.
3: Oh, I can clearly see the brave knights of the Round Table in shining armor astride their steeds. See, Arthur, beloved, how they cast their glances upward. They're anxiously waiting for their beloved king and leader to join them.
2: I shall join them anon.
3: Arthur, against whom dost thou ride this day?
2: Charles of Melton, a splendid knight and an able horseman. 'Tis said he is the justing champion of the lowlands.
3: Then, my lord, be on guard, or my king and master may perchance find himself unhorsed.
2: King Arthur unhorsed? Ah, thou jokest, Guinevere. Truly, thy tongue dost wag in a manner uncontrolled. By my yellow beard, I swear that the seat of Charles of Melton will feel the greensward in the very first rush. And I shall make fair wager with thee.
3: Wager? What have I to wager, my lord, but the great love I bear thee?
2: I wager a kiss against a kiss, that ye shall hear the multitudes below cry out the name of their king in final token of victory.
3: A kiss against a kiss. 'Tis done, my lord. I shall accept the wager. Might I offer thee a flower from my hair in token of early victory? Wait. Here it is.
2: A flower plucked from hair of gold. 'Tis well. 'Tis well. Victory is now a certainty. Oh, press thy lips, beloved. I shall return to feast upon their honey. Farewell, Guinevere.
3: Farewell. Arthur.
2: Yes, beloved.
3: I shall purse my lips in eager readiness, whether it be victory or defeat.
1: Fading. and tired. Tired.
0: Wait, Alice. I shall bring you back. Yes, I shall bring you back. But we have won, Alice. For the first time since creation, we know how to pierce the veil of Shadowland. All the secrets of the past are ours. I shall show these idiots what a mastermind can do. Yes, I shall show them.
4: Part two of Madman's Diary in just a moment. But first, a brief message from your announcer.

0: And now back to Mad Men's Diary with Warren William as John Francis O'Connell.
1: Professor Nicolai's diary continues. November 3rd, 1941. The last few months have been spent in improving the electrical impulses of my equipment in order to bring even greater cosmic speed to the journey which Alice will soon take. Everything is ready for this new experiment. Alice has rested and has regained the youthful appearance which she lost after her last trip. For I know now that only youth can withstand the rigors of these journeys into Shadowland. At 4 o'clock, she comes into my laboratory. She is anxious now to begin her trip. She's had a strange look in her eyes that bothers me. Lately, she's been losing interest in worldly matters and speaks only of her experiences in the mystic realm of Shadowland. I wonder what will happen to her this trip.
2: Please hurry, Professor. Please hurry. I've waited so long to go back.
3: Just a moment, Alice. Just a moment. And then you shall be off. Off on a tremendous new adventure.
2: Will I see the lovely lady with the golden hair? The one who is called Guinevere?
3: No, no, Alice. But you shall see something far more interesting. Much, much older. You shall see one of the secrets of civilization. You shall see, if my calculations are correct, the building of the Great Pyramid.
2: Well, that's in Egypt, isn't it, Professor?
3: Yes, you're right. Egypt. But the Egypt of over 5,000 years ago. 5,000 years ago. Think of it, Alice.
2: Oh.
3: You shall actually witness the building of this phenomenon of man. One of his greatest miracles.
2: Egypt. 5,000 years ago. Oh, how wonderful.
3: Yes. There we are. Relax, please. That's it. Now then, look at me. Into my eyes. You're tired. So tired. Close your eyes, Alice. Close them. Oh, so slowly. See, you can't open them now because you're sleepy. Sleepy. So sleepy. And now you're going away for a little while. Going out into Shadowland. Your own Shadowland that no one has ever visited. I shall turn on the current. Slowly at first. So slowly. I must not hurt your precious mind. Now I increase the volume very, very carefully. And now the shock. I press this little button. Your mind is freed. Freed from your tired body. You're now on your way to Shadowland. 18th century. 14th. 10th. 7th. 3rd. 1000 B.C. 2000 B.C. You're nearing the end of your journey just a while longer. 3000. Yes, you're there. I shall stop the motor. I can't stop it. I can't stop it. 6,000. 14,000. 60,000. 90. 200. 250,000. 250,000 B.C. 250,000 years before Christ. What will she see? What will she see? Speak to me, Alice. What do you see?
2: I see a man. But he's not really a man. His body is covered with fur. He looks like an ape. There's steam. Steam everywhere. It's a swamp. The man walks on his hands and his feet. And now he's standing up and looking over the steaming swamp. He carries a huge club in his furry hand. He hears something. He's hiding behind a large fern. There's a strange creature coming out of the swamp. It looks like a snake, but it has fat, short legs. Its tongue darts out as though it senses the presence of this ape man. Its tail is huge, so long I can't see all of it. It swings from side to side, knocking over plants and trees. This reptile's eyes are small, red, terrifying. Now this ape-like man steps out into the open. He's facing this horrible creature. He's raising his club. The ape man struck the creature on the head. It looks stunned. It has raised up its body. It's looking down on the ape man. Its eyes are red, flaming red. Ugly. Trying to grasp the ape man between his short, powerful legs. The ape man is backing away. Now he's circling the animal. Oh, he's tripped. He's fallen. He has his huge feet on the ape man's body. He's going to crush him. Wait. Wait. The ape man has escaped. He's on his feet. He's circling again. Now. He's struck the creature again. On the head. He's raining coals on his body. The huge animal is stunned. The ape man yells. The beast has fallen on his side. The ape man is staggering. His fur is covered with blood. He's walking carefully up to the head of this jungle creature. He touches it with his foot. The creature is dead.

0: I'm bringing Alice back. I'm going to be Warrington for Turn. A change is taking place in her. The forehead is receding, and the contour of her head seems to be changing. I see a slight fuzz appearing on her face and arms. Her eyes seem to be receding into her head. They're growing smaller.
1: Or maybe
0: I'm losing my mind. I'm afraid I've left her too long in the outer darkness. In just a few more minutes, she will return. Just a few more minutes. Alice, just a few more minutes, and you shall be back. She's still changing in physical appearance. Her shoulders and neck are completely covered with soft fur. What is happening? What is happening? I must write quickly in order that posterity and science will know what is taking place, and that I have succeeded in this, the greatest scientific experiment of all time. I have rediscovered the past. I therefore control the future. The world is mine. I am the master of creation. Oh, she's back. She's back. Perhaps I was not too late after all. No, it can't be. Alice, stay there. Don't break your straps. No, don't come near me. I'll save you. No, Alice, no, you fool. The world is ours. We are masters of destiny. No.
2: And that, if the court please, is the last entry in this weird fantasy. That Professor Lucifer Nicolai left to posterity and the world.
3: Well, Mr. Connell, I must say it's rather an unusual, terrifying legacy. But what is your answer to this ending? Of course, the man was mad. Is that not your opinion as well?
2: Well, Your Honor, considering that there's no proof of what actually took place, in fact, no proof that there ever was even a girl named Alice, the answer must be that the professor was actually mad. However, I personally examined the laboratory. I interviewed the neighbors. I took down the sworn statement of George Montgomery, who was the first to enter the laboratory after he heard the doctor scream.
4: My son and I heard a terrible scream from this man's house as we were driving by, and we ran in. The door to the room where he had all of this electrical equipment was locked, and we had to break it down. The door's locked, son. I'll have to break it in.
5: Here, Dad, let me help.
4: I don't know what we heard in here. Sounded like murder. Here, take this cane. Come on, let's go.
5: Okay, Dad.
4: It came from in here. Hey, wait, I'll open the door.
5: Okay.
4: Good heavens. Looks like a cyclone struck.
5: Dad, look. There's a man lying over there under the window.
4: He's dead. Dead as a mackerel. Look at those welts on his neck, strangled. And those marks look as though the hands were huge and strong.
5: Gee, Dad, look. All this machinery in here, it's all tipped over and broken.
4: Yes. I've heard that the dead man was a scientist of some kind or other. Never let anyone come in. Well, I'd better telephone the police.
5: Say, Dad.
4: Yes, son?
5: Did you see anyone in this room when we first came in?
4: See anyone in the room? What do you mean?
5: Well, gee, I thought... Well, maybe not.
4: Speak up, son. Tell me what you saw.
5: Oh, gosh, Dad, I thought I saw a big gorilla step out the window just as we came in. Honest, I did, Dad, honest.
3: Of course, Mr. O'Connell, this was just the imagination of a boy. There was no gorilla, was there?
2: But there might have been, Your Honor. You see, one of the gorillas from Slade's circus escaped just 3 days prior to this unusual incident. But I was informed that it was recaptured about 2 weeks later and is now back with the circus. They claim that it was a young female, the pet of the circus, and utterly harmless.
3: So the professor might have been killed by the gorilla.
2: Or by Alice.
3: I see. Well, what is your opinion in the matter of Professor Nicolai's diary, Mr. O'Connell?
2: I suggest, if the court please, and that because nothing contained therein has any substantiation in fact, that the said diary be turned over to the medical branch of State College for further study and contemplation by their psychiatric

0: And here again is Warren William as John Francis O'Connell.
1: Is there any doubt in your minds but what the late Professor Lucifer Nicolai was mad? Well, there isn't any in mine. No, sir. I want to sleep nights.

Next week, I have a story to tell you. But to say is different is putting it mildly. An emerald prospector down in Colombia saw a picture in an old magazine which he found in the jungle. It was a girl's picture. But more, it was the picture of Patsy Bubbles Moran, queen of burlesque. Well, our old prospector then and there decided to leave his emerald mine to this charming and alluring girl. And did she take the emerald mine? Well, as Grant took Richmond, so did Bubbles Moran head for Columbia. But what happened after she arrived is another matter. We call this unusual story, Emeralds Come High. This is Warren William, inviting you to be with us again next week.

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Names, places, and events have been changed so that no reflection can fall on any person or persons, living or dead. This is a Teleways feature produced in Hollywood.

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0: Yes, sir, Jack. A bunch of doggone heroes. Every doggone one of us.
1: Oh, look here, Doc.
0: Yeah, I know how you feel, Reggie. I wouldn't believe it myself. Only here it is, spread over the front pages of every newspaper in the country.
1: You believe everything you read?
0: Of course I do. A newspaper wouldn't dare print anything that wasn't true.
2: Doc, you haven't done a thing but read those papers since they were taken on at San Francisco.
0: Darn interesting reading, too. Looky at this picture of me. Doc Long, the modern Tarzan, who slew a mountain lion with his bare hands.
3: All right, Tarzan, fold up the newspapers.
0: What you mean, fold up the newspapers?
3: Stop reading that stuff before you begin to believe it. Remember, Reggie and I have got to go on living with you.
0: Well, what's that got to do with it?
3: You keep patting yourself on the back and you're going to break your arm and we're going to have to feed you again.
0: Hey, you know something that makes me kind of mad?
2: I thought you weren't mad at anybody.
0: Well, looky, we took on a new stewardess at San Francisco, and she ain't even give us a tumble.
3: Why should she?
0: Why, a pretty girl like her, she'd ought to be interested in a bunch of heat fighters like us.
2: Oh, yeah.
3: Now, look, Doc, you bored the other stewardess from Seattle to San Francisco with your story. Will you let this girl alone?
0: Oh, all right. Of course, if she asks me, I'm going to have to tell her.
3: Well, she won't ask you if she knows what's good for her.
0: Doggone, I can't get over. The insurance company are giving us 25,000 potatoes. Just for bringing Alexander Archer back alive. 25,000 good round simoleons.
3: It was little enough. If Richard Cooper had killed Archer, the insurance company would have been out a million.
0: Yeah. And now here we are on our way to Hollywood to live like three doggone kings.
3: I still don't know why you wanted to come to Hollywood.
0: Well, Hollywood is good as any place else to spend 25,000 smackers, ain't it?
3: Yes, I suppose so.
2: But, Doc, we really don't have to spend it, do we?
0: Of course we do. What good's 25,000 if we don't spend it?
2: Mm-hmm. You agree with him, Jack?
3: Well, it's certainly true that he won't be good for anything else until the money's gone.
2: Quite. And it is a bother.
0: Oh, it ain't gonna be no bother to me. Not for long, it ain't. What's the best hotel in Los Angeles?
3: Oh, there's several.
0: Yeah, but the most expensive.
3: I don't know.
0: Well, anyway, that's where we're going.
2: Yeah, but, Doc, we're not dressed for that sort of thing.
0: Then we'll get dressed for it. And we'll get the most expensive automobile we can find and eat in the most expensive eating places and go to the most expensive shows.
3: And the $25,000 will last us just about 1 month.
0: Well, that's just about right. I don't think I could stand being so darned expensive much longer than that. Do you like it, Reggie?
2: Well, as a matter of fact, I don't.
0: Now, there's gratitude for you. I work out a swell way to spend our $25,000. Well, just think, Reggie. Folks are waiting on us, breakfast in bed, waiting around in pretty women up to our armpits.
3: I was wondering when that was coming out.
0: Pretty women?
3: Yes.
0: But, Jack, that's the best part of the whole idea. Why, there ain't nothing I like...
3: We know there isn't anything you like as much as a pretty woman.
0: Well, they ain't. There's one thing, though. I'm just wondering, with so much whoopee, if I'm going to be able to get home every morning in time to have breakfast in bed. Looky, you fellas, promise me something?
3: Well, let's hear it first.
0: I want you two to promise me, no matter what happens, no matter what, you get me? That we ain't going to take no adventure, nor solving a mystery, nor nothing like that. Until every last penny of the $25,000 is gone.
3: I see. You don't want business to interfere with pleasure.
0: You bet I don't. You promise?
2: Well, now, that's a funny thing to ask, Doc. Adventure just doesn't come up and smack you in the face. You've got to go out looking for it.
0: Yeah, but I know Jack. He smelled something, and away we go.
2: But if we do run into something...
0: No, sir. If we run right smack into something, we're going to turn our backs and start walking the other way.
2: And what do you say to that, Jack?
3: I say the worst is about to happen.
0: Huh? Well, what you mean?
3: That stewardess has spotted us. She's coming this way with a newspaper in her hand.
0: Hey, that's all right.
3: Well, get ready, Reggie, to hear the story of our great adventure all over again.
2: Quite.
0: Hello, honey.
4: Are you Mr. Long?
0: Oh, that's all right. Just call me Doc.
2: Oh, I say.
4: Then this is your picture in the paper.
0: Yep, that's right.
4: And, these other two men...
0: Yep, Jack Packard and Reggie York.
4: Oh, but it's wonderful. You're the three who were almost murdered and fought those mountain lions.
0: Yeah, would you like to hear about it?
3: Doc.
4: Oh, please. And that poor girl, Linda Joyce. You were wonderful to save her from the mountain lion the way you did.
0: Oh, shucks, it wasn't nothing. Sit down a minute and I'll tell you all about it.
4: Oh, will you please do?
3: It's his pleasure.
4: And what's that?
3: I say you don't know what you're letting yourself in for.
0: Hey, Jack, she asked me, not you.
4: That dreadful Richard Cooper and Dr. Thorne. Thank goodness they're safely in jail.
0: Yeah, they're locked up so tight they ain't never going to get out.
4: But there were so many of them. I mean, beside the two leaders, how did you ever get off the island?
0: Well, while me and Linda was out fighting a lion, Jack and Reggie here captured Cooper and Thorne and locked the rest of the gang up in one of the rooms down in the cellar.
4: Oh, you two should be so proud of yourselves.
0: Hey, what about me out there fighting a lion?
4: Yeah. But after all, you did have a knife.
0: It wasn't a very big knife.
4: And anyway, I've heard that mountain lions are cowardly.
0: Hey, when I got through with that cougar, I was in the hospital for 2 weeks.
4: You don't look like you'd ever been sick a day in your life.
3: Oh, wonderful.
0: Well, I swear to Grandma, I ain't never seen a girl like you before. Ain't you impressed at all?
4: Of course I am. The way Mr. York and Mr. Packard locked up 13 men single-handed, I think it's wonderful.
0: Yeah, but maybe you don't understand about mountain lions.
4: Mr. Packard, what happened after you locked those men up?
5: Well, we found Alexander Archer and loaded him into the launch with Cooper and Thorne and brought them into port for us and turned them over to the authorities.
4: Oh, but what about all the men that were locked down in that underground room?
5: Oh, the police went out the island and got them.
4: Well, I suppose you know you're famous. Well,
5: newspapers have to print something, I suppose.
4: But I still don't see why they made so much of Mr. Long and the mountain lion.
0: Hey, looky, are you just plain trying to make me mad?
4: Why, no. Of course not.
0: Well, whether you believe it or not, fighting mountain lions ain't no child's play.
4: Oh, pooh. My folks live on a mountain ranch up in Washington. My mother scares mountain lions out of her chicken yard by shushing her apron at them.
0: Hey, that ain't so.
4: I beg your pardon.
0: Well, hey, I didn't mean to say that. I'm sorry.
4: Don't apologize. I shouldn't have come back here.
0: Yeah. Yeah.
4: But my mother did too scare mountain lions with her chicken apron. So there.
0: Well, what are you two sitting there grinning about?
6: Too bad Cooper didn't arm you with a kitchen apron instead of a knife, Doc.
0: All right. So it's funny.
3: Now I come to think of it, Reggie, I wonder if maybe Linda didn't scare that lion to death by shaking her skirts.
2: Yes, quite. But in that case, how did Doc get those scratches and bruises?
3: He might have fallen down a ravine.
2: Yes, that would account for it, all right.
0: Well, you two guys shut up.
3: Well, naturally, he couldn't say that Linda killed the cougar.
2: Naturally not.
0: Looky, you two smart guys.
7: I beg your pardon?
0: Yeah?
7: I'm a passenger on the plane.
0: Well, so what?
7: You look like the fella whose picture I got here in my paper. See?
0: Oh, okay, so I'm the fella. What about it?
7: Is it true you killed the mountain lion with your bare hands?
0: No.
7: It ain't? But it's right here in the paper.
0: I can't help that.
7: Then that mountain cougar's still alive?
0: No, he ain't. He died of being scared to death.
7: My goodness, you don't tell me.
0: Sure I'm telling you. My mama come along and waved her kitchen apron at him, and he laid right down and kicked the bucket.
7: Young man, you're a liar.
0: Oh, you don't believe me?
7: That's a fine way to talk to a gentleman.
0: Well, if you don't believe me, just go back and ask the stewardess. She knows all the answers.
7: Are you, gentleman, this feller's companion?
5: Yes.
7: What's the matter with him?
5: Well, he hasn't been quite right ever since we left the island.
7: Oh, so that's it. Too bad.
0: Why, that gum, you jack. Find a pair of sippy cats as I ever tied up with.
5: Don't worry, Doc. There'll be a new batch of newspapers with stories in them when we reach Hollywood.
0: Well, don't you say newspapers to me.
2: Oh, look here now, Doc.
0: I'm warning you. The first newsboy that sticks a newspaper under my nose is going to get smacked right back three generations.
2: Oh, I say, look down. Lights. You must be getting in.
4: Fasten your safety belts, please.
0: So your mama shushed a cougar with her apron.
4: Yes, she did. Fasten your safety belts.
0: First thing she knows, she's going to have herself believe in that.
2: Poor Doc.
5: Yeah, we're heading into the field.
0: There we are. Back on solid ground again. Well, there she is, folks. Burbank, California. Come on, let's get out of here and start spending some of that money.
2: What'll we do? Take a taxi?
0: We're doggone right. To the most expensive hotel in Los Angeles. Some place that's close to Hollywood, though.
4: Watch your step, please.
0: Your mama sure enough scared a cougar with her apron.
4: You're holding up the passengers. Please move along.
0: Oh, so you're backing down then?
4: I am not.
5: Well, Doc, come on.
0: Well, all I gotta say is that your mama's one tough hombre.
4: Oh, you're impossible.
5: Take his arm, Reggie.
0: I'm a-coming.
4: Watch your step, please.
0: Cute kid. Just as soon lie as look at you, though.
2: Quite a crowd outside the gate.
5: Transcontinental plane ready, getting ready to go out.
8: I beg your pardon. Are you Mr. Jack Packard and party?
5: Yes, that's right.
8: This way, if you please.
5: Yeah, wait a minute. Who are you?
8: I'm the chauffeur. If you'll just get in that big black car over there, I'll pick up your baggage.
0: Man, oh, man. Looky at it. A block long. Well,
5: what's it all about? We didn't order anyone to meet us. You must be mistaken.
8: You said your name was Mr. Packard?
5: That's right.
8: Well, then, if you'll please get in the car, I'll be right back with the luggage.
2: Jack, I don't get it.
5: Well, neither do I.
0: Well, what do we care? Looky, it's what's in that big old automobile.
2: What's that?
0: I ask you, did you ever see a prettier armful of girl than that?
2: No.
0: Let's climb in. What are we waiting for?

0: The further transcribed adventures of Jack, Doc, and Reggie will come to you tomorrow at this same hour. I Love a Mystery, written and directed by Carlton E. Morse, comes to you Monday through Friday, featuring Russell Thorson as Jack, Jim Bowles as Doc Long, and Tony Randall as Reggie York. Frank McCarthy speaking.
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0: every door has a key. There's a key to every situation. And behind every unopened door, there is a mystery. And the opening of this door introduces us to another in the series, the key.
1: I would have asked you to come before, Woodward, but I have to be sure of my facts. After all, it was an experiment. This way. I didn't want to be a laughingstock of the medical profession.
2: Nobody would make that mistake, Morris.
1: They'd like to, if they got the chance. Anyway, I went ahead and it's come off. Now I want you to see the results of my experiment.

0: What exactly has happened, Morris?
1: Difficult to explain. You know, some years ago, they started treating nervous disorders by severing a certain nerve.
0: I heard of it.
1: It was, in fact, releasing the patient from the nervous tension set up when the fight between the conscious brain and the subconscious became too strong. Severing the nerve reduced contact, as it were.
0: Mm-hmm. And that made people more tranquil, huh?
1: Yes, it did. Mm. And from it, I got this idea I've been working on. You're a politician, so I won't bore you with medical details. But what, in fact, I've been able to do is completely sever the conscious from the subconscious.
0: Sounds drastic, Morris.
1: Maybe. But fascinating. The possibilities, you know, are endless. Fancy a person freed from all subconscious fears, urges, and soul-searching.
0: No soul?
1: Well, that's never been measured, so I can't say whether he'd have a soul or not.
0: Him?
1: My patient.
0: Well, look, Morris, I don't know what you've been up to, but is this all strictly legal? After all, you're a scientist, not a doctor.
1: Fog the issue with legal and ethical strictures, and you'll never get anywhere.
0: Don't observe them, and you'll land in jail.
1: Don't worry, Woodward. What I've done is beyond the realm of petty regulations.
0: Well, if I find you have broken any laws, Morris, I'll have to take action, whether they're petty or not.
1: For you and your hidebound outlook. You wait till you see. Here we are. I've brought Mr. Woodward along to see the fruits of our endeavors, Miss Seward.
2: How do you do, Mr. Woodward?
1: Miss Seward is my nurse, Woodward, and very patient and faithful, too.
2: All scientific work is fascinating. Don't you find it so, Mr. Woodward?
0: I find my fascination tempered with horror, Miss Seward. Science, I fear, marches toward an unseen and unknown goal.
1: Well, you'll see one goal soon.
0: Yeah, and that is?
1: A man who can make full use of his brain. No frustrations, no inhibitions, no moral reluctance. My man is pure brain. Not a trace of subconscious.
0: How did it happen?
1: Absurdly simple. Certain nerve severed, and that's all.
0: An operation?
1: Well, in a way.
0: Sorry, Morris, that's against all medical practice. Not only that, it's illegal, and seriously so. I'm sorry, I can't stay, and you'll be hearing from the authorities.
1: I asked you here because I knew you'd be interested. I asked you because you're my friend. Maybe what I've done is illegal, but that doesn't prevent you meeting my patient. You can say, how do you do, and leave it at that. After all, nobody else but you knows anything about this. It's a unique opportunity, and you'll be sorry if you don't take it. After you've seen him, you can have me arrested, if you like.
2: One of the scientific achievements of the century, Mr. Woodward. An opportunity that won't occur again.
1: So you'd better see him.
0: I don't know I like this. Oh, all right. But I won't stay. And if what I see is obviously illegal, Morris, it'll only confirm my intention to do something about it. You're my friend. A politician can't afford to have friends who break the law.
1: I quite understand that. Come in, Applebine. Turn the doorknob to the left and open the door. Come in, my boy, come in. I'd like you to meet Mr. Woodward, a very well-known politician.
0: Hello.
3: Hello.
1: Shake Mr. Woodward's hand, Tom. Say, how do you do?
3: How do you do, Mr. Woodward?
1: There, that's over. As you can see, Woodward, Tom is exactly the same as anybody else.
0: Well, I didn't know what to expect. He looks fine and healthy. What's so exceptional about him, Morris?
1: This. How many people in this state, Tom? What's the population?
3: 3,700,053. Allowing for the birth rate over the death rate, there are at this moment 3,700,056. In 5 minutes' time, it will drop to 54. But in 6 minutes, the number will be 58.
1: Exact figures, Woodward. I told him that a fortnight ago. He remembers. Everything I tell him, he remembers exactly. No faltering, no hesitation or doubts. In fact, you see before you a mechanical brain that's infallible.
0: Mechanical?
1: Subconscious, gone. No dreams. None of the millions of things harassing an ordinary man.
0: But mechanical.
1: Take away the unplumbed part of a man's brain and he is mechanical. Does what he's told. Remembers everything you tell him. In fact, Woodward, you see before you the perfect voter.
0: Morris, You've as good as murdered this young man. Look at him. Look at his eyes. They're bright, maybe, but nothing behind them.
1: What wouldn't you give to have a secretary like that? To have voters like that?
2: Or a woman to have a husband like that?
0: I don't care about that. The fact remains you've taken a perfectly ordinary young man and turned him into a sort of monster.
1: And suppose everybody in the world was like that. No wars, no revolutions, no governments crashing. Everybody doing exactly as they were told.
0: That's ridiculous.
1: But possible.
0: I've never heard of such a thing.
1: It's staring you in the face. One now, Woodward, but in time we could have a dozen, two dozen, a whole army. One or two people to lead them, of course. Say, you and me?
0: Are you suggesting? Woodward, you're nothing better than a murderer. Matter of fact, I think you're crazy. I'm leaving here. Here and now. I'm going to the police and I'm going to have you arrested.
1: You'll have to leave here first, Woodward. I'd point out I've got an excellent police force, better than anything human. Mine can't be bribed or have doubts or take sides. Mine is mechanical. There he stands. I can say, kill this man, arrest him, and he'll do it. Whatever I wish.
2: I know it must be a shock to you, Mr. Woodward, but I'm sure, given enough time to think, you'll come round to our point of view. I mean, 30 million voters solidly and unshakably behind you is something, isn't it?
0: 30 million?
1: The operation itself is very simple. Nothing to it. A doctor could do dozens in a day. All it is an incision. Tom here could do hundreds. All I've got to do is show him how. And he'll go ahead till he drops.
0: Well, you can't line up 30 million people for an operation.
1: You can operate on enough to control the country. We thought we could do it this way, through the doctors.
0: You are crazy. Doctors, indeed.
1: Doctors control the states. There's hardly anybody in the states who doesn't go to a doctor at least once a year. But you can't let me finish. You get a doctor here, some pretext, and operate on him. Soon as he's recovered, and it only needs a local anesthetic, we instruct him to do the same operation on all his patients.
0: What a nightmare.
1: Within no time, we have hundreds of people like Tom.
0: You're mad. I'm getting out of here.
1: And more doctors, more and more patients. In no time, we have the whole world doing exactly as we tell them. Working for us. Standing behind us. That's all so simple. A politician's dream.
0: Can you be so certain of it? About this man, will he do everything you tell him? Exactly as you tell him?
1: Exactly. Just close that door again, Miss Seward. Tom, walk through that door. Don't open it. Walk through it.
0: I don't believe it. He can't.
1: All right, Tom, stand where you are. Do you want any further proof? You're seeing in actual fact what the Nazis tried to do 20 years ago. The man who obeys without question. He's got a brain, but nothing to control. Nothing at all. What controls ordinary men has no longer contact with Tom. He's not frightened, worried. He's not anything. His brain I can control because he's got no subconscious to control it. What do you say, Woodward? The world. The whole world. Ours.
0: I say no. No, no, no!
1: Pity. Great pity.
0: Pity?
1: My dear Woodward, we've shown you our secret. We have to show it to somebody who knows the working of a government so we know how to proceed on a world domination plan. But somebody who won't cooperate with us, you must understand, can't be allowed to go back to the world of ordinary people.
0: You can't stop me.
1: You can and will. Woodward, I'm very sorry to have to inform you, but you'll be our next mechanical man.
0: Operate? On me?
1: On you.
0: You've got to let me get out of here. I'm sane. I'm not crazy.
1: It won't be long until you are. My dear fellow, don't worry. It doesn't hurt at all, and when it's done, you yourself won't feel any different. As a matter of fact, it'll be a great release for you. Just fancy not having to make up your mind about anything. Fancy having no dreams, no worries. Those dark shadows of right and wrong, should and shouldn't, all gone.
2: As you can see, Mr. Woodward, Tom is very happy. As a matter of fact, he looks 20 years younger.
1: You can't be in this, too. You're a woman.
2: And as a woman, I want to see an end to wars. Fighting. I want to see everybody free and happy.
0: Free and happy? Free and happy?
1: That's what they would be. The man unbothered by conscience is free and happy. Look at Adam and Eve before the fall. The world will be, in a manner of speaking, one great big Garden of Eden.
2: With no apple trees. Or at least, if there is one, nobody will eat an apple until he's told to.
0: Well, if you're going to do this thing, you'll have to fight me. And I'm warning you, I'll fight like a madman.

0: on, Mara. And I'm warning you, I'll slay you. Anybody laying their hands on me, I'm warning them I'll wrap this chair on their necks.
1: My dear Woodward, I wouldn't think of pitting myself against you. No, no. I have somebody much better. Somebody who does what he's told and is so mechanical that you might succeed in bruising him, but never stopping him.
2: Much better to be reasonable, Mr. Woodward. Fighting will just put it off. It won't prevent it.
0: I can't believe... I simply can't believe you're a woman, Miss Seward.
2: I am. And like all women, I hate fighting. So please be good. I mean, it's so simple to do what we ask. And you are a politician, so you must like the idea of everybody doing exactly as he's told. You wouldn't be a politician unless you thought you knew what was best for everybody else.
0: Not that at all. I feel I've got a duty to do.
1: Officer complex. You march into war and fight, and I'll stop back where it's safe and tell you how to do it. Of course, you're on our side. You won't admit it, that's all.
0: I'm not on your side. I think the whole idea is frightful. Disgusting.
1: But so reasonable. It's reasonable to take advantage of a situation that must be good for everybody. And it's reasonable not to have the operation performed on you. For some unknown reason, you seem to like the idea of having a subconscious.
0: And what about you?
1: Somebody has to be in control. In a world of mechanical men, somebody has to tell everybody what to do. It could be you.
0: No. Oh, once and finally, no. No. No, I'm not interested.
1: Then we have no alternative but to use force. A mechanical force, Mr. Woodward.
0: All right, all right. I'm fighting something evil, and I've got right on my side.
1: Right isn't always the winning side. And, as in all these things, what is right? Not many people will fight unless they think they're right and the others are wrong. Of course, in our brave new world, it'll be us who know the right and wrong. The rest of the people will simply do as they're told.
2: And that's just normal political belief and hope. Now, in an election speech, you try to convince people your side of the question is right. Now we can show you how to do it without trying to convince. All you have to do is say. And nobody alive will stop you being elected because you'll be telling the electors what to do.
3: Oh, makes sense. Horrible, distorted sense.
1: Then you'll come in with us?
0: No. No, I've got to hang on to what I know is right. What you suggest is wrong, wrong.
1: Don't waste time trying to convince me. Tell Tom. He'll not only listen to you, he'll believe you. If I hadn't convinced him otherwise.
0: First. Tom, this is all wrong. You've got to be on the side of right.
1: Very good. But he doesn't know right from wrong. He's not like you and me, who know instinctively. He's got no instinctive feeling. I don't want to waste any more time, Woodward. Are you coming in with us or not?
0: No.
1: Very well.
2: I'll get the operating table ready.
1: Tom, put Mr. Woodward on the operating table. And you know I told you what to do. Well, go ahead and do it.
0: I'll keep back all of you. No nonsense now. I'll beat the brains out of anybody who comes near me.
1: Miss Seward and I, we have brains, but we won't come near you. On the other hand, Tom has only part of a brain, and he's rapidly getting to you.
0: Keep back. Keep back. I'm telling you. Oh, I know I'm in a nightmare.
1: Much better submit, Woodward. Doing that is quite a release, you know.
0: Yes. All right, Mars. Call your robot off.
1: Into the other room, Tom. Wait there till I call you.
0: You've convinced me. If that, I'll believe anything. Gee, did you see the world he got across his forehead, and he didn't even bat an eyelid.
1: He knows he's hurt, but not having any fear, he dismisses it, forgets it. Fear makes us feel pain as much as anything. Are you coming in with us, Woodward?
0: After that, I have to, don't I? I no desire to become an idiot like that man.
1: Then the sooner we get started, the better. I take it you approve of the doctor idea.
0: Yeah, I guess so. We can always get one to visit here just by calling him on the phone. Saying one of us is ill, see?
1: Easy enough. Once we get him here, we'll tie him up, administer a local anesthetic, and go ahead. Won't be long till we're turning them out like an assembly belt. I rather like the idea of running a world and not having anybody to be afraid of.
0: Yeah, sure. Where did you get the man you experimented on?
1: Odd job man about the place. Knocked himself out when a crate fell off a shelf. It fell on him. By the time he came to, I was able to prove my theories, as you saw.
0: But so.
4: Well, we'd better get busy about getting a doctor up here. Who's the nearest?
2: I look one up in the book.
4: Well, no need to, Miss Seward. I can find it.
2: I'll do it.
4: All right, you. You must have been pretty busy here. I mean, no spare time for reading newspapers or anything.
1: Couldn't be bothered. Soon it'll be me telling the papers exactly what I want printed. And they'll do it.
4: Yeah, that's so.
2: There's a doctor here. Lives down the road a bit. Number's 1198.
4: 1198. I'll get it. All right to use this phone?
1: Sure.
4: Yeah. 1198, huh? 1198.
2: I said 1198.
4: Sure, that's what I'm getting.
2: You dial a different number. Mr. Morris, he dialed a different number.
4: Oh, don't be silly. What other number would I dial? What's the doctor's name?
2: Blinton.
4: Hello? Hello, is this Dr. Blinton? Well, listen, I'm up at the old house at the top of Polly Hill. You know the one? Yeah, Morris's place. You'd better get here as fast as you can. Name? Oh, just a moment.
1: Better not give him my real name, huh? Make one up.
4: It's, Gresson here. Danny Gresson.
1: He's on his way up.
2: You didn't tell him what was wrong with you.
4: Oh, didn't I? Doesn't matter so long as he gets here, huh?
2: You want to be careful of him, Mr. Morris. I'm sure he's up to something, some trick.
4: Well, what trick could I get up to? You heard me phone? They'll be here pretty smart.
2: They?
4: The doctor, I mean. Think I'd get up to anything with that animated tank next door, do you? I've got more respect for my health.
1: We're all right, Miss Seward. He's too sensible to get himself into real trouble.
2: I don't like it.
4: Yeah, well, whether you like it or not, it's done. Instead of standing here accusing each other, it'd be better to get on with getting ready for the doctor. Now, what do we do? Does he know to come down here?
1: He'll ring. There's a servant. He knows I'm down here, though he doesn't know what's going on. He'll bring him down.
4: Good. When he gets here, he's going to be suspicious at once. That operating table, a door splintered, and I'm shaken, but I'm not exactly ill.
1: Move that table out of the way, Miss Seward. As for the door, we can put this screen across it.
4: And how do we catch him, exactly? If he walks in, we can't just grab him. He'd start yelling.
1: That's so. I'll call Tom out. He can stand just behind the door, grab the doctor when he comes in. Tom, come out here.
2: Table's out of the way. What now?
1: In a minute. Tom, you stand here. When a man comes in, you grab hold of him and see he doesn't start yelling. Understand? You keep out of the way, Miss Seward.
4: How long has Tom been your job man?
1: A few days. Came here looking for work. I gave him some.
4: Face seems familiar.
1: Criminal type, plenty around. Well, everything's fixed. And don't you forget, Tom, the first man walking in through that door, you grab. What's that?
4: Siren of sorts. A fire, maybe. Maybe the doctor arriving in style.
1: Doesn't know what he's coming into. Operation only takes a couple of minutes. The world. The whole world in the palm of our hands.
4: Well, hope it doesn't overbalance and crush you. There they are.
1: They? Are you expecting more than one doctor?
4: Oh, suppose he'll have a driver, maybe. Always think of doctors as they.
1: There'll be a few of them on our side before we're finished. All of them. I'm glad you saw
4: Sven. Yeah, so am I. We'll be coming now. Suppose he'll come straight down here?
1: Bound to. Remember, Tom, grab the man coming in through that door. All set. All ready.
4: All ready.
1: Then, why doesn't he come in?
5: All right, Gresson.
4: He's suspicious. Better you go out and bring him in.
1: Why not you?
4: I'm supposed to be ill.
1: That's so. All right, I'll get him.
5: Come in, Doctor. Come
6: get
5: in.
6: Back. You're not dressing.
1: What? Woman, it's a policeman. Hey, let me go. Let me go, Tom.
6: Okay, Gresson, I got you covered. Well, you, Mr. Woodward.
4: And am I glad to see you. You would better get this.

0: Hey, let me go. Let me go, Tom.
1: Okay, Gresson, I got you covered. Well, you... Mr. Woodward.
2: And I'm glad to see you. You would better get this man to let Joe Morris and he'll kill him.
1: Tom, let the man go. Now, stand there. Don't move or do anything. Well, what's going on, Mr. Woodward? Somebody phoned us up saying they were Gresson.
2: I had to get help and quick. That man there, Morris, is
1: clean off his rocker.
2: Mad as a hatter. He got me here and was going to do some awful experiment on me.
1: It would make me mad, too.
2: There's a woman as well. Keep them covered. The rest of them do anything so long as you stop them.
1: Davidson! Smith!
3: Get these two down to headquarters. You better get a psychiatrist to look them over.
2: And it so happened they wanted a doctor here, see? I said I'd phone, but phone straight through to you. And I said, as I knew Gresson was the wanted murderer and hoodlum, that I was Gresson to get you here quickly, see? Get you here quickly.
3: All right, Mr. Woodward. Now, if you'll just come down with me to headquarters, we can get a statement and everything cleared up.
2: I'm afraid I'm very shaken. Very distressed. Raving lunatics, that's what they are. And look at this poor fella. Morris experimented on him and... now he's a screwball, silly as they come.
3: Well, well. Mr. Woodward, know who this is?
2: No.
3: Gresson, that's who.
2: Huh?
3: Triple murderer, gangster, and standover man. Well, if he's been driven out of his senses, I don't think much harm's been done. Just close the door after you, Mr. Woodward. And you, on your way. As good as gold. Maybe Mr. Morris had something.
2: He had. And I hope his secret will stay in here forever.

A closing door finishes the story. Next week, another key will open another door to another story. Mystery. Romance. Or adventure. All start when a door is unlocked by... the key.

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3: 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Tonight's story is
5: The Temple, which was adapted from a story by H.P. Lovecraft.
6: Yes? This is 19 Nocturne Boulevard. Won't you step inside? Did you have any trouble finding it?
7: What do you mean, what kind of a place is it? Why, it's a U-boat at the bottom of the ocean. And the year is 1917.
8: Achtung! Captain Lieutenant Heinrich on deck!
9: Servus! I have been reviewing the log regarding the sinking of the freighter Victory. And I must say that you are most definitely the single absolute most efficient U-boat crew in the Atlantic! At ease, at ease.
8: I myself cannot wait to view the film we took.
9: Yeah, yeah. The camera was off before we sink the lifeboat.
8: As always, Kaloy.
9: Most excellent. Come, Kingston. I have a bottle of some fine schnapps. You must help me celebrate.
10: On 20 August 1917, I, Karl Heinrich Graf von Altenburg Ehrenstein, Lieutenant Commander of the Imperial German Navy and in charge of the submarine U-29, deposit this bottle and the record in the Atlantic Ocean at a point to me unknown, but probably about north 20 degrees latitude, and west 35 degrees longitude, where my ship lies disabled on the ocean floor.
9: There's nothing like the first step out on deck after a victory, eh?
8: A victory? Yeah, very amusing.
11: Kaloisa, come.
9: What could be so... Oh.
11: She must be from the Victory, sir.
8: Alive?
9: Don't be foolish, Kinsa. We are far too long submerged. He would have had a better chance if he let go and braved the waves. Remove the corpse.
12: Sir! His fingers are in a just grip.
9: Fingers break more easily than railings.
12: Aye, sir.
9: One more victim of the unjust war of aggressions the English Schweinhunds are raging upon the Reich.
8: Truly, he is our victim. Nothing more.
9: You do not see the whole picture. Just like a soft-headed Rhinelander. If you are a solid Prussian like myself, what's his fault? Go and see.
8: What is this? What is this? Achtung! What is so very exciting?
12: Sir, Schmidt took something from the pocket of the dead one.
8: Schmidt? Would you show this to me?
13: It is nothing, Leutnant.
8: I will judge that. Give it me. There. This is certainly something. I am confiscating it. Now put that over the side.
13: So?
8: A bauble. Ivory, I think. Looks like a classical bust, yeah?
13: Not a senator, though. This one is much too young and handsome.
8: Possibly a kaiser?
13: Or a god.
8: It is yours if you want it. It might be valuable.
13: No, I have not the sentimental. What is it?
14: Müller, sir. It is Müller.
8: Müller's unconscious.
13: Wake him.
8: Ah!
13: Get him up here. Stations!
8: Are you going to talk sense now?
14: His eyes. His eyes.
8: Whose eyes? Speak sense.
13: Enough. Müller, tell me what is wrong.
14: Yeah, mein Kapitän. The body. The eyes were closed. But when they rolled it over the side, they opened. And they were mocking us.
13: Superstitious rubbish. Müller, you have seen corpses before now, and...
14: Sir, but that is not all. He... You will not believe me.
8: You are under orders to speak.
14: I watched as the body hit the water. I saw it sink beneath the waves. And...
13: And...
14: It threw its limbs in and swam away.
8: You filthy lying...
13: Nein, Leutnant. Müller, you know this cannot be true, don't you?
14: But I saw...
13: Water is deceptive. It is strange, yeah, that the body simply sank. But that is possible due to its waterlogged condition after being held under our railing for hours. Beyond that, it is all a trick of the light.
14: Truly?
13: I will hear no more about it, yeah?
14: But you should keep no part of them on the ship. It is bad luck. The statue...
13: Is nothing. It is a trinket. You go about your duties now, Bosun. Superstitious Alsatian swine. Why am I surrounded by inferior?
8: Kaloy, do you wish that I throw the bust overboard?
13: Nonsense. We do not give in to fear. We are men of the 20th century. And more importantly, officers in the Kaiserliche Marine.
8: I could tell them I throw it.
13: Do not show weakness. It makes you sound unreliable.
10: The next day, a very troublesome situation was created by the indisposition of some of the crew. Evidently suffering from nervous strain of our long voyage, they had had bad dreams. When weather turned choppy, we descended to a depth where the sea was comparatively calm, despite a somewhat puzzling southward current which we could not identify from our oceanographic charts.
15: Unterengineer Rabber, here to make a report, sir.
13: Where is Schneider?
15: He is unwell, sir.
13: What is wrong?
15: He did not sleep well, sir.
13: What?
8: It is the same with many of the men, Kaloy. They are feverish and say they have had bad dreams.
13: If they are shirking, I will...
15: Sir, no. Schneider is burning up with fever, screaming all night in his berth.
13: Then you did not sleep well either, I suspect?
15: Nein, Kaloy.
13: Yet? Here you are, like a good sailor. Good man.
15: It is the oil. It is accursed.
13: What, Müller?
15: Nothing. I said nothing, sir.
8: He said...
13: I heard what he said. Müller, I will have none of this wild peasant superstitions on my ship.
8: You forget my noble captain. I am a commoner, sir.
13: Bürgerstock. And they made you an officer. You must have some good qualities.
15: What does it matter? We are all doomed.
16: Doomed? Because some men are sick?
13: Very good. We must remain rational at times like these. Retain our iron German will. Hinter?
8: Ja, mein Captain Leutnant.
13: Remove Bosun Müller.
8: Ja, Kalle.
10: The moans of the sick men were decidedly annoying, but since they did not appear to demoralize the rest of the crew, we did not resort to extreme measures. It was our plan to remain where we were and intercept the liner Dacia, mentioned in the information from agents in New York.
12: Und was ist los? Captain Lieutenant, we must request most strenuously that you...
13: Is this about the knick-knack? What sort of gypsies are you to believe in such phantasms?
12: But what could it hurt, sir? It is surely not so valuable that it is worth risking...
13: What? Risking what? The only thing we are risking here is our mission.
8: I'll die.
17: morale?
12: Mein Kapitän.
17: It is such a small thing, yet would mean so much to the men.
13: I see no men here.
10: Everyone seemed inclined to be silent now, as though holding a secret fear. Many were ill, but none made a disturbance. Lieutenant Kintze chafed under the strain and was annoyed by the merest trifle, such as the growing intensity of that southward current, which was not on our charts.
14: That makes seven of us. He can surely...
12: Bula is still in irons. He can be no help.
7: You saw them.
12: Shh. None of the crazy talk, Bohin. We cannot let ourselves...
7: But they call to me. Their voices are like the waves. But waves that make birds.
14: So there are six of us.
16: What is going on here?
14: We are planning a party. What does it look like?
16: What is happening that makes everyone so...
7: In the water. They are here.
16: Crazy.
10: He was in a detestably childish state and babbled of some illusion of dead bodies drifting past portholes, bodies which he recognized, in spite of bloating, as having seen dying during some of our victorious German exploits. And he said that the young man we had found and tossed overboard was their leader. This was very gruesome and abnormal.
16: Seaman Bohim tried to leap off the deck. We had to hold him down until the madness left him, sir.
8: All for such a small thing.
16: That is what this is all about.
8: What is that?
12: Sir, Lieutenant Kinza, Bohim is gone. He's nowhere on the ship.
10: It at length became apparent that we had missed the Dacia altogether. Such failures are not uncommon. And we were more pleased than disappointed, since our return to Wilhelmshaven was now in order.
13: This soft-headedness is not good. Morale is a result of willpower, not coddling.
8: Still, I too will be glad when this trip is over. That southern current air blundered into bothers me.
13: It explains how we missed our target. Not every inch of the ocean is charted properly.
8: But it is so strong to be overlooked.
16: Sir?
13: Schneider still not feeling well?
16: He prefers to remain in the engine room, sir. He does not like being near portholes.
8: Portholes?
16: His dreams haunt him. But he is not impaired in his job.
13: Well, certainly you did not come all this way to tell us Uber-Engineer Schneider does not like portholes. Out with it.
16: Something fantastic has happened. The boat is surrounded by dolphins.
13: Dolphins?
8: Yeah. Come and look.
13: How many?
8: They are everywhere.
13: Finally, something the superstitious can interpret as a good sign, yeah?
8: Just as we decide to return to Schlittown. This should truly mollify them.
13: How fortunate.
10: At noon on 28 June, we turned northeastward, and despite some rather comical entanglements with the unusual masses of dolphins, we were soon underway.
13: Bud! Report! Someone report!
14: This is your fault, you swine! You made a...
13: Shut up! Is there anyone who can talk sense?
8: They have the fire out. The explosion was in the engine room. They have found no cause yet. The damage is extensive. All systems have not yet been tested, but it is certain they have no steering.
13: No. What about the air compressors?
8: They appear undamaged. But, mein Freund...
13: Ja, what is it?
8: Schneider and Rabah, they were killed instantly.
13: That is most unfortunate.
10: Our situation had suddenly become very grave indeed, for though the chemical air regenerators were intact, and we could use the devices for raising and submerging the ship and opening the hatches as long as compressed air and storage batteries might hold out, we were powerless to propel or guide the submarine.
8: What is it you think you are doing?
17: He demands it. He will not let me sleep until it is returned to him.
9: What's this?
8: A mutiny, Kaloy.
13: Can we do without Schmidt, short as we are of hands?
8: With no engines to maintain, I must always find makework for the men. They will go mad. They are deathless if left sitting on their hands.
10: German lives are precious, but the constant raving of Schmidt concerning a terrible curse was most subversive of discipline, so drastic steps were taken. The crew accepted the event in a sullen fashion.
12: A ship! A ship! We are delivered!
13: Excellent. You see, Kinsa? It is never so dark as there is no light. Come along.
8: Give me the glasses.
17: But it is a ship, Lieutenant. Isn't that enough?
8: Glasses now!
13: Was ist?
8: Yankees.
12: But surely surrender is better than death.
13: Zimmer.
17: Ja, Captain Lieutenant.
13: Prepare to dive.
10: We did not descend far. After several hours, we decided to return to the surface. However, the ship failed to respond to our direction, in spite of all that the mechanics could do. Some of the men began to mutter again, but the sight of an automatic pistol calmed them.
8: Kaloy, the men are very restless. They fear the worst, being trapped and drifting. They blame us for making a bad decision.
13: It was the only decision to make. None but a weakling would surrender to the Yankees.
8: Any man may turn weak in such conditions.
13: No Prussian. And if I must be the backbone so my crew can stand straight as men, so be it.
8: The men are restless, angry.
13: If they will not stand, then I will put them down and stamp their bodies into pulp fit only to paint the walls.
10: It was about 5 a.m. that a general mutiny broke loose. The 6 remaining pigs of seamen, suspecting that we were lost, suddenly burst into a mad fury, roared like the animals they were, and broke instruments and furniture indiscriminately. Lieutenant Kinsa seemed paralyzed and inefficient, as one might expect of a soft, womanish Rhinelander.
13: Get up.
8: Did you... Was that necessary?
13: You saw them. Now stand. We need to clean house.
8: What do you plan to do?
13: What else? Put them out. We can't keep them here or stick up the place.
8: We can use the top hatch.
13: There you are. Make sure they're all dead, will you?
8: Will you? This will be easier with two.
13: So would killing them, but I had to handle that. This is your part. Let me know when you need help getting them up into the hatch.
10: Our compasses, depth gauges, and other delicate instruments were ruined by the rampage of those swine. Henceforth, our only reckoning would be guesswork, based on our watches, the calendar, and our apparent rate of drift.
13: Look at this.
8: Yeah, more dolphins. Very exciting.
13: No, no, this one here. See the one with the scar?
8: Yeah.
13: How deep are we, did we determine?
8: Too deep for dolphins, certainly, but...
13: I have been watching this one in the searchlight for 2 hours now, and he has not left our sight. Delphinus delphis is a cetacean mammal, unable to subsist without air.
8: Perhaps they are magic dolphins. I'm not interested in them until we run out of other rations.
13: It is a very important discovery. Perhaps a new subspecies.
8: I'm sure the dolphins will be fascinated when you present your paper to them.
10: With the passage of time, Kinsa and I decided that we were still drifting south, meanwhile sinking deeper and deeper. I could not help observing, however, the inferior scientific knowledge of my companion. His mind was not Prussian, but given to imaginings of no value.
8: Fabulous, isn't it?
13: Sunken ships? Interesting, yes, but fabulous? What else are you likely to find on the ocean floor?
8: No, look there, to the right. You see that peak? It is...
13: A rock.
8: No, it is too regular for a rock. You will see when we get closer.
13: Wake me when you can see it, then. I think I will have some sleep.
8: You don't care?
13: Yeah. Do you wish me to remain?
8: We have lost our escort.
13: What?
8: Your beloved dolphins. They have finally abandoned us.
13: I am more surprised that they remain with us for so long.
8: What are we to do?
13: Do? About the dolphins? I'm sure they can take care of themselves.
8: You know what I mean. What are we to do when we run out of everything?
13: That is days, perhaps weeks away. Why waste angst?
8: But there is no hope. We must die.
13: Everyone must die.
8: We could try and get to the surface. One of us in the diving suit.
13: And how deep did we decide we were?
8: Very deep.
13: If you want to take the suit and try to get to the surface, you are welcome. But you know what will happen.
8: It is possible to survive Kayson's disease, even drastic decompression.
13: As a cripple? With joints that never work without pain? With skin so damaged no one can look you in the face? Perhaps paralyzed even? Incontinent? Better to die as a man than live as a beast. Of course, you might be lucky and have an embolism on the way up and then ride the waves as a corpse.
10: My mind was tired, but I am always a German, and was quick to notice that the U-29 was standing the deep sea pressure splendidly. Our southward speed, as gauged by the ocean floor, was about as I had estimated from the organisms passed at higher levels.
8: Yeah, plenty of air and food, but this... won't last forever.
13: Not at the rate you're abusing it.
8: I cannot lose myself in study as you do. What is the point? So you know so much more before you die.
13: It is not impossible. We will encounter another U-boat.
8: Wake up, Carl. This boat, it is our tomb. We are dead men. All we have left to do is lie down.
13: Go to bed, Leundent. There is no point in talking when you are a total blow.
8: You are going to give me orders yet? What if I disobey? You clap me in irons? You will shoot me?
13: I will remind you, you are a man, a trained soldier, and an officer of the Kaiser's Navy. And as such, you should have the will to face death.
8: I am a soldier, yeah. I can face death in battle. It is this lingering, drifting fate that horrifies me. It is like having a fatal disease. You know you must die, but you cannot know when.
13: Very well, then. More air for me.
10: The fact of our coming death affected Kienzer curiously. I was very sorry for him, for I dislike to see a German suffer. But he was not a good man to die with. For myself, I was proud, knowing how the fatherland would revere my memory.
8: He is going! He is calling! I hear him!
13: What is wrong?
8: We must go. He will not call forever.
13: Calm down. Remember yourself, man.
8: Was? Can I?
13: There you are. You were having a nightmare. Now you are better.
8: No.
13: Was?
8: It was not a dream. It was a voice. I still hear it, you see. I still hear him. He calls to me, to us. I don't know why you cannot hear him.
13: You are still drunk or deluded.
8: I am not, truly. If you do not believe me, look outside and you will see his face. It is right in front of us.
13: Show me. Blackness. Precisely what is between your ears.
8: The searchlight. Come with me. There.
13: My God.
10: I am not given to emotion of any kind, but my amazement was very great indeed when I saw what lay revealed in that electrical glow. And yet, as one reared in the best culture of Prussia, I should not have been amazed, for geology and tradition alike tell us of great transpositions in oceanic and continental areas. What I saw was an extended and elaborate array of ruined edifices, all in various stages of preservation.
13: Atlantis! And the Germans have discovered it. This is stupendous.
8: He is out there. His temple lies still before us, and he watches us from afar.
13: You saw this in your dreams?
8: He told me. You should go.
13: Go? Where?
8: To him. Come now. Do not wait until later. It is better to repent and be forgiven than to defy and be condemned.
13: You think we should go outside? We have only one diving apparatus.
8: A suit. We need no suits. He will gather us to him.
13: You have finally crossed into madness. I will find you some medication.
8: You cannot cure this with your science, Carl. You are so sensible, and what does it get you? Nothing. Nothing. Come now, or there will be nothing left for you.
13: You are mad.
8: If I am mad, it is a blessing. May the gods pity the man who in his carelessness can remain sane to the hideous end. Come and be mad whilst he still calls it mercy.
10: As he spoke, he took his ivory image from the table, pocketed it, and seized my arm in an effort to drag me up the companionway to the deck. When that did not work, he fled. In a moment, I heard the grind of the first hatch and understood that he meant to open them both, exposing the U-29 to the water outside, a vagary of suicidal and homicidal mania for which I was scarcely prepared.
16: One more move, and I shoot!
8: Shoot! I have nothing to fear. He will welcome me.
13: Did I say I would kill you? I will shoot you in the leg and clap you in irons.
8: You would do that?
13: Yeah. But I am not one to hold a man back. If you wish to go, go. I will even run the hedges for you.
8: You... Why?
13: Further, I will watch and make sure he finds you once you are adrift.
8: But you will not come with me?
13: Nein. I have things yet to accomplish.
8: Very well. But he will not be pleased with you if you ignore his summons.
10: After I saw Kintza was no longer in the boat, I threw the searchlight around the water. I wished to ascertain whether the water pressure would flatten him as it would theoretically do, or whether the body would be unaffected like those extraordinary dolphins. I did not, however, succeed in finding my late companion, for owing to the abruptness of the change of angle, wire was disconnected, which necessitated a delay of many minutes for repairs. Alone. To survive until I die. Very well.
18: One more victim of the unjust war of aggression, the English Schweinhunds are raging upon the Reich.
10: I must be careful now how I record my awakening today, for I am unstrung, and much hallucination is necessarily mixed with the fact. Psychologically, my case is most interesting, and I regret that it could not be observed scientifically by a competent German authority.
18: You are a solid Prussian like myself.
10: Upon opening my eyes, my first sensation was an overmastering desire to visit the rock temple that stood before the now stationary U-29.
18: No, I have not
10: a desire which grew every instant, yet which I automatically sought to resist. Huh? What is it? Light? Where is this coming
18: Do
10: from?
18: Do not show weakness.
10: Could it
18: Makes
10: be?
18: It sound unreliable.
10: Yeah? Another ship? Port side. Uh-huh.
18: Superstitious rubbish.
10: It is light. It is well that the reader accept nothing which follows as objective truth. For the events are necessarily the subjective and unreal creations of my overtaxed mind.
18: All the trickles of life.
10: When I attained the conning tower, I found the sea in general far less luminous than I had expected. But the door and windows of the undersea temple, hewn from the rocky hill, were vividly aglow with flickering radiance, as from a mighty altar flame far within.
18: What sort of gypsies are you, believing in such fantasies?
10: The light showed that the friezes, which covered the front of the temple, clearly carved from the solid rock of the cliffside, depicted many repetitions of but one face, the same face as the ivory bust which Kinza had carried back to the sea with him.
18: I would have none of this wild peasant superstitions on my ship.
10: The rest is very simple. My impulse to visit and enter the temple has now become an inexplicable and imperious command, which ultimately cannot be denied.
18: Do not show weakness. It makes you sound unreliable.
10: My own German will no longer controls my acts, and volition is henceforth possible only in minor.
18: This soft-headedness is not good. Morale is the result of willpower, not coddling.
10: When first I saw that I must go,
18: such as most unfortunate,
10: I prepared my diving suit, helmet, and air regenerator for instant donning.
18: Thought you might be lucky and have an embolism on the way up, and then ride the waves as a corpse.
10: And immediately commenced to write this hurried chronicle, in the hope that it may someday reach the world.
18: Why waste angst?
10: I shall seal the manuscript in a bottle and entrust it to the sea as I leave the U-29 forever.
18: This is your part.
10: I have no fear, not even from the prophecies of the madman King.
18: Better to die as a man than give as a beast.
10: What I have seen cannot be true. And I know that this madness of my own will at most lead only to suffocation when my air is gone.
18: I will remind you, you are a man, a trained soldier, and an officer of the Kaiser's Navy. And as such, you should have the will to face death.
10: The light at the temple is a sheer delusion, and I shall die calmly like a German in the black and forgotten depths.
18: Ah, blackness, precisely what is between your ears.
10: This demonic laughter which I hear as I write comes only from my own weakening brain.
18: You finally crossed into madness. I will find you some medication.
10: So, I will carefully don my suit and walk boldly up the steps into the primal shrine, that silent secret of unfathomed waters and uncounted years.
18: You wish to go? You wish to go? Go, go, go.

0: Now that you know how to find us, don't be a stranger. We have enough of those already. Tonight's episode, The Temple, was adapted by Julie Hoverson from a short story of the same name by H.P. Lovecraft. In this episode, Captain Lieutenant Heinrich was played by Rick Lewis, Lieutenant Kinza was played by Julie Hoverson, and the rest of the crew was ably portrayed by Sean Connor and Brian Hendrickson. Additional Walla was provided by the cast of Pickens Rock. Also heard, Cole Hornaday, Renaud LaBeouf. All music in this show was courtesy of Kevin MacLeod at Incompetech.com. Sound effects were found on Soundsnap.com and Sonomic.com. Sound and mastering was done by Julie Hoverson. This was recorded at Neo Hoodoo Studios with the assistance of Ryan Hurst. Please note, all discrepancies between U-boats as portrayed in the story and as portrayed in reality are pretty much the fault of Lovecraft. I stuck with what he wrote, regardless of whether it was historically accurate, and I apologize for that. And my thanks to Scott Glancy, president of Pagan Publishing, for his willingness to point out these discrepancies, regardless of whether I used his advice or not. Thank you! All persons, places, and events in this story are fictitious or used in a fictitious manner and are not meant to reflect any persons, places, or things, living, dead, or undead. Questions? Comments? 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This presentation is copyright 2009 to Julie Hoverson and Reality Productions.
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Once again, the keeper of the book has opened the ponderous door to the secret vault, wherein is kept a great sealed book, in which is recorded all the secrets and mysteries of mankind through the ages. Here are tales of every kind, tales of murder, of madness, of dark deeds, strange and terrible beyond all belief. Keeper of the book, I would know what tale we tell this time. Open the great book and let us read. Slowly, the great book opens. One by one, the keeper of the book turns the pages and stops. Ah, the strange story of a man who committed the perfect murder, only to discover that every murder must be paid for. A tale titled Death Laughs Last.

0: Here is the tale, Death Laughs Last, as it is written in the pages of the sealed book. Our story begins in the office of Dr. Robert Smith. There is a worried look on the doctor's face as he speaks to Edward Harrison.
1: Sit down, won't you, Mr. Harrison?
2: All right, thanks. Now, what is it, Doc? I can see by your face you want to tell me something about Mary, don't you?
1: Mr. Harrison, your wife is dangerously ill.
2: Does that mean she's going to die?
1: I must be frank with you. It does. Unless...
2: Unless what, Doctor? Tell me. If there's a chance in the world, she's got to have it, see?
1: Her only hope is a brain operation. A very difficult and delicate operation. Without it, well, I could only give her 6 months, a year at most.
2: No. No, it mustn't be. She's got to have the operation, you hear?
1: I must tell you, Mr. Harrison, that only one man in this country has the necessary skill for the operation your wife needs. He is Dr. Howard Richards.
2: I don't care who he is. Get him.
1: I was going to say, naturally, he's in great demand. His average fee for an operation is about $1,500.
2: $1,500?
1: Of course, if you can't afford that, he might consider the circumstances.
2: No, I can't afford it. I can afford anything Mary needs.
1: Then I'll get in touch with him at once.
2: Yes, sure. You make the arrangements right away. I'll get a hold of the money. I'll get it to you by tomorrow, sure. Mr. Danvers, I'm Ed Harrison.
3: Oh, yes, Mr. Harrison. Please sit down.
2: Thanks. They told me you have to pass on all the real estate loans here at the bank. Have you looked over my application yet?
3: I have it here. I see that you want to borrow $1,500 from us.
2: That's right, and it's urgent. I've got to have the money right away.
3: Unfortunately, the security you offer, your home...
2: What's wrong with it? It's a swell little house, good section, all in good repair.
3: Well, that's true, but you already have a first and second mortgage on it, totaling $4,000, and... Well, I'm afraid we can't make any further loans on it.
2: But I've got to have the money, Mr. Danvers. I've just got to.
3: I'm sorry to hear that, because there's nothing we can do to help you. Nothing we can do.
4: You say you're not employed, Mr. Harrison?
2: No, I own a shop. I'm a locksmith.
4: That means you're never certain of your income. If you had a job now, a regular income you could depend on...
2: What are you getting at? You mean you're not going to let me have the money?
4: I certainly wish I could, but under the circumstances... I'm sorry, very sorry, but there's nothing I can do to...
5: I'm afraid the collateral you suggest isn't satisfactory, Mr. Harrison. We'd lend you the money if we could, but we just can't. Sorry.
6: Sorry.
7: Sorry.
5: Edward, you aren't eating, and you're so quiet. Is anything wrong?
2: What? No, of course not.
5: You're worrying about me, aren't you?
2: Well, no, Mary. I just think about making some changes at the shop and...
5: Darling, please, you don't have to lie to me. I know that I'm not well, but I'm going to get better. Really, I am. I promise it.
2: Of course you are. Dr. Smith said so. You're going to be well in no time.
5: Of course I am, dear.
2: No, I've got to go out. I have an appointment over the other side of the city with Horace Latimer. We grew up together. He wants to see me about something important.
0: Edward had no appointment with Horace Latimer, but he went to see Horace anyway, for he and Horace had been boyhood friends. Then their paths had separated. Horace had grown wealthy, but in his desperation, Edward Harrison hoped that Horace would remember the past and would lend him the money he'd been trying to raise all day. Horace could spare it easily, but would he?
8: $1,500? Well, that's rather a lot of money, Ed.
2: I know it is, Horace, but it's for Mary. For an operation. I've got to have it.
8: Well, why don't you try the bank? You have a house, a business?
2: I tried the bank and all the personal loan companies in town. They all turned me down. Said the security wasn't good enough.
8: I see. Well, that's too bad. Now, you can bet I'd lend it to you, Ed, if I had it. Well, that's the trouble. I haven't any ready cash. Nor the income tax, you know, and a couple of shaky investments that I had to bolster up lately.
2: All right, Horace. Never mind explaining. I get the idea. You're not going to lend me the money.
8: Well, really, Ed, I would if I could, but I can't. I'm sorry.
2: Save your sorrow for somebody else. I don't need your money, you hear? I'll get it someplace else. Yes, I'll get it somehow.
0: After he had slammed out of Horace Latimer's expensive home, Edward stood for a moment on the dark street corner, staring back with bitterness in his face.
2: Sorry. Yeah, you're sorry. In a pig's eye, you're sorry. Oh, what a sap I was to think you were a pal of mine.
6: Yeah, what's that, buddy? Was you speaking to me?
2: Sorry. I guess I was thinking out loud.
6: That's okay. We all do it sometimes. Hey, you got a match?
2: Match? Well, yeah, sure. Yeah.
6: Thanks. Okay, just hold it like that. Make a move and I plug you.
2: Gun, why, you're...
6: Yeah, this is a stick-up. Hand over your dough and make it fast, see?
2: My dough? That's a hot one. I'm out trying to raise money myself. Now we're both out of luck. I've only got a dollar on me. Take it if you want it. Anyway, it's more than I could raise.
6: Don't try to kid me. Anybody who lives in this ritzy suburb has dough on him. Stand still while I see what you got in your pockets. A wallet and a leather case of some kind.
2: You'll find just $1 in that wallet. And I don't live in this neighborhood. I came here to try to borrow some money from a friend.
6: A buck. One measly buck. What a lousy break. But I bet you got a roll hidden in this leather case. It's heavy enough.
2: You'll lose your bet. Nothing in there but my emergency kit.
6: Yeah? Well, I'll just see for myself. Hey, this kit's full of skeleton keys and picklocks and stuff. When are you, anyway? A second-story waker?
2: I'm a locksmith and safe repairman, if it's anything to you.
6: Oh. Were you on the level just now when you said you was trying to raise dough?
2: What's it to you?
6: You'd be surprised, pal. Okay, I'm putting the gun away, but you ain't leaving yet. Me and you, we're going to talk business. Because I got a plan that'll get us both all the dough we need. Two more beers, waiter. Well, is the deal on my proposition?
2: I don't know, Mike.
6: Sure you do. There's nothing to it. You can open locks and safes. I know where there's a house with plenty of dough in it.
2: But burglary? I've never stolen anything in my life.
6: Now listen, you said you needed dough bad, didn't you? And so do I, plenty bad.
2: But
6: all you gotta do is get the back door open and then the safe. In half an hour, you'll have your 1,500 and more. How else are you ever gonna get it? Answer me that.
2: I don't know. You sure the money's there, Mike?
6: Positive. I was casing the joint and looked in the window in time to see the old geezer put a whole roll of bills in a safe that's no stronger than a bread box. You can open it with your teeth.
2: Gotta get the money somehow. All right, I'll do it.

0: And now to continue the story, Death Laughs Last, as it is written in the sealed book. A few minutes later, Edward Harrison and Mike arrived at the large mansion and quietly made their way toward the back door.
1: Okay, this is it. Everybody's hit the hay long ago. It'll be a cinch.
2: The lock looks easy. But I shouldn't be doing this. There must be some other way to get the money.
1: Don't be a sucker all your life. You're going to take what you want in this world. If you don't, you never get it.
2: Well...
1: Come on, get that door open. We got to get inside before we're spotted.
2: All right. Let me take a second. I think... Yeah. There, it's unlocked.
1: Okay, get inside. The safe's in the library down this way. Don't make any noise.
2: Sure, there's only two of them in the house.
1: Yeah, the old guy and his butler. Probably both of them deaf as posts. Here's the library. Come on, the safe's behind the picture on the wall.
2: This picture?
1: Yeah, that's it. I'll lift it down. There you are. That safe is just a kid's toy. Go ahead, get it open.
2: It won't be that easy. I'll have it open inside a half an hour.

0: You've been 40 minutes on that thing.
1: It's coming now. There. The safe's open.
0: About time, too. Now, let's see what's in it. Here's the cash box. Will they open it? There, look. Dough, cash, Mazuma. What'd I tell you?
1: There must be thousands there.
0: Easy. Come on, we'll count it and divvy it up.
1: No, never mind. Just give me 1,500. That's all I want. You can keep the rest.
0: Are you kidding?
1: No, that's all I want. Just the 1,500 that I need.
0: Okay, it's your funeral. Here you are. 10, 11, 12, 13, 14, $1,500 bills.
1: $1,500.
0: Yeah, for just an hour's work. Easy money, huh? What do you say we crack a couple of more cribs tonight, huh?
1: No. I just want to get out of here now.
0: Someone's coming. Here, get behind this door. I'll take care of this.
2: Who's there? Jenkins, is that you? Oh, where's that light switch? Burglars! Jenkins! Jenkins, call the police! Quick!
3: Nobody's calling any cops tonight, chum.
2: Help! Police! Help!
0: Maybe that'll convince you.
1: You hit him.
0: And what'd you expect me to do, shake his hand?
1: You killed him. That's murder.
0: Yeah, and you're in just as deep as me. Don't forget that.
1: Yeah, I'm an accessory to murder.
0: Cut the guff and let's get out of here. Or do you want to get caught?
1: No, of course not.
0: Then let's get going. Douse that light. I don't hear nothing. Come on, we'll get out the way we come in.
1: But suppose we are caught. Murder. They'll hang us.
0: Hey, we ain't going to get caught. We haven't left a clue, not even a fingerprint.
4: Stand still, both of you. I have a gun and I have you covered.
0: The butler.
4: If you move, I'll shoot. I can see you perfectly.
1: Standing on the stairs, he's got a gun. We're caught.
0: Not yet. We ain't not by an old scarecrow with a rusty horse pistol.
4: Put up your hands. I'm going to call the police. You've done something to the master. I heard him call.
3: Okay. We'll put up our hands like this.
1: Mike, you shot him.
0: Come on. We got to get out of here in a hurry. Them shots will bring the cops, but fast. In.
1: But why did you make me come here? Why can't I go home?
0: You hide me. Come on in.
1: What?
0: That's better. Now, take off your hat and stay a while.
1: Why did you make me come here to your room?
0: Two reasons. The first is I want to make sure you know what it'll mean if you let anything slip. It'll mean a rope around your neck. Get me?
1: Yeah, I know. You don't have to tell me. I won't let anything slip.
0: If I thought you might, I'd slit your gullet right now.
1: I won't. I have to live. For my wife's sake.
0: Okay. And the second reason you're here is so you and me can have a little talk.
1: Talk? What kind of a talk?
0: Well, chum, I like the way you got that door and that safe open tonight. You and me got a future together.
1: What?
0: As soon as the heat's off, we're going to do another little job together.
1: No. I won't do it. I won't.
0: Sure you will.
1: I won't do it. You can't make me.
0: Oh, yes, I can. If you don't, I can always send a little note to the cops, telling them it's you they want for them killings tonight.
1: You wouldn't. They'd get you, too.
0: I'd be a long ways away by then. But you can't get away. You got a business here and a sick wife. You couldn't leave them. Well, you're going to do what I say?
1: You devil. You...
0: Don't say it. You don't think you can just dip into crime and then back out again without getting your hands dirty, do you? You don't think you can pull a job and then go on as if nothing had happened? You're mixed up in murder, and somebody's always got to pay for murder, one way or another.
1: I only did it for Mary's sake.
0: It don't matter why you did it. You're in it now, and you can't get out. Not without paying in some way.
1: I've got a good mind to go to the police, to confess, to get it off my chest.
0: No, you don't. You see this gun? I'd plug you in a second if I thought...
1: No, you don't...
3: Get away from me. Let go of my hand. Let go.
1: You got me into this. You're not going to make me go any further with it. I'll take that gun away from you and I'll...
3: You fool. Let go or I'll plug you out.
1: Mike. He's dead. I killed him.
5: Days of horror. Edward Harrison

0: I killed him.
1: In a daze of horror, Edward Harrison found his hat and made his way to the street. His mind in a whirl, he stumbled into a tiny bar a few blocks away. Struggling to control his shaking hands and to keep his voice normal, he ordered a double whiskey and gulped it down. Then, as his senses cleared a little, he heard the radio at the end of the bar broadcasting a warning to the city.
2: Attention all residents of the city. Attention all residents. The police department is asking you to be on the lookout for the following man, wanted for a brutal double murder committed in the Buxton Park section less than an hour ago. Please make a note of the following description.
0: No.
2: The man was...
3: Hey, buddy, what's the idea? What'd you shut the radio off for?
0: Because I was sick of listening to it, that's why.
3: Oh, is that so? Well, I'm not, see? And I got an idea maybe there was some other reason you didn't want to hear it. So I'm going to turn it back on, see?
0: No, you mustn't.
3: Well, I'm gonna. If you try to make a break for it, I got a gun right here under the bar, see? So now let's hear what that dirty killer looked like.
2: I repeat, be on the lookout for a man of medium height, lean and wiry, with reddish-brown hair, wanted for the double murder in Buxton Park earlier this evening. If you see such a man, report at once to headquarters. We now turn you back to our regular night owl program of popular dance tunes.
3: Lean and wiry with reddish-brown hair, eh? Well, that ain't you. You're heavy-set and black-haired. Yeah, for a minute there, you had me going. I was positive you was the killer, the way you didn't want me to hear the description. Yeah, just jumpy, huh? Yeah, well, here, have another drink on the house.
0: Thanks, but I got to get home. I need some sleep. Yeah, that's what I need.

0: And now to continue the story, Death Laughs Last, as it is written in the sealed book. As Edward Harrison left the bar and hurried home, he was aghast at how close he'd come to giving himself away. It was Mike the police were looking for, not Edward Harrison. It was Mike whose description they had. Edward Harrison was safe. Safe. Hardly able to believe in his own good luck, Edward reached his home and let himself in. Mary was asleep. Quietly, he got into bed and at long last fell asleep. When he awoke, it was morning, and Mary was already preparing breakfast.
1: Good morning, darling. What time did you get home anyway? I waited up for you until almost 2.
2: I was pretty late. I stopped at the shop and did a little work. I forgot to watch the time, I guess.
1: Oh, and this morning you look terrible. I know, you're worrying about me. Oh, but you mustn't, darling. I'm going to be all right. Really, I am.
2: Of course you are. I'm going to see to that.
1: What do you think? Dr. Smith called up last night. He wanted to talk to you.

0: said he had some good news for you.
1: Good news?
0: Yes, but he wouldn't tell me what it was. I don't know why. He asked for you to stop in at his office this morning.
1: I think I know what it is. Yeah, sure. I'll go right over and see him.
0: But, darling, you're going to eat breakfast first, aren't you?
1: I'll eat when I get back. I want to see the doctor first. Anyway, I'm not very hungry.
0: Well, all right, Edward, but please hurry back. I want to know, too, what the doctor says.
1: Yeah, sure, Mary. I'll be right back. But everything's okay now. Everything's okay.
2: After he left the house, Edward bought a morning paper. Big headlines told of the murders the night before, but he scarcely saw them. His eyes hurried through the story until he found what he was looking for. The news that Mike's body had been found. The butler Mike had shot had given the police Mike's description and then died before he could tell them there was anyone with Mike. So the police had listed Mike's death as a suicide or as an accident and closed the case. Edward Harrison was safe. Perfectly safe.
1: Safe. I'm safe. I've got the money. Mary's going to be all right, and the cops aren't looking for me. Mike was wrong. Sometimes you can get away with murder and not have to pay anything, if you're lucky. And I've been lucky. I've been lucky.
3: Good morning, Doctor. Mary said you'd phone and had some good news.
4: Oh, yes, Mr. Harrison. I called you last night after I got in touch with Dr. Richards. I wanted to tell you that he had agreed to operate on your wife.
3: Well, that's swell, Doctor. I got the money right here in my pocket.
4: The money, yes. I was also going to tell you that Dr. Richards had said not to worry about it. You could take as long as you wanted to pay it.
3: As long as I wanted? Then it wasn't necessary. I didn't have to do it. I didn't have to do it.
4: Well, I'm afraid I don't understand.
3: Never mind, Doc. I mean, I've got the money. I want to pay it. He's got to take it right away. Well, what's the matter? What are you looking at me like that for? The operation is going to save Mary's life, isn't it? You said it would. You can't go back on your word. You can't, do you hear?
4: It's not that, Mr. Harrison. Yes, the operation would save your wife's life. But unfortunately, Dr. Richards was the only man in this country able to perform it.
3: Well, so what? He said he'd do it, didn't he? And I've raised the dough to pay it. So what's the hitch?
4: Mr. Harrison, Dr. Richards can't perform the operation now.
3: But you said that...
4: Yes, I know. But he was tragically murdered last night by a burglar who broke into his home in Buxton Park.
2: And so ends the tale. Death laughs last, as it is written in the sealed book. In an effort to save his wife's life, Edward Harrison had helped kill the one man who might have saved her. Twisted indeed are the strands of fate in which destiny entangles mere mortals.

0: And now, keeper of the book, before you close the great volume, show us the tale we tell next time. This one? Ah, yes. The tale of a man who was murdered by his wife and her brother, and the strange way he rose from a watery grave to accuse them of his death. The tale is titled, You Only Die Once. Be sure to be with us again next time when the sound of the great gong heralds another strange and exciting tale from The Sealed Book. The Sealed Book, produced and directed by Jock McGregor, is written by Bob Arthur and David Cogan.
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2: The Diary of Fate. Fate plays no favorites. It could happen to you.
3: Book 82, page 216.
2: In the Diary of Fate.
3: Yes, here it is. The name Hendrik Potanoff. A man of singular purpose and great tenacity of will, who used these talents to bring about his own destruction. He had his choice, as have all mortals. And because of a literal thing, a letter he caused to be held up in delivery, Hendrik Potanoff came to know the real meaning of fate. His life record lies open before me, and for a moment, I, fate, look to a single horrible incident.
4: There, you lousy screw. I hope it killed you. I gotta move fast. Legs weak, awful dark. The door. It's a lock. I'm on the incline. The sunlight. My eyes. It's blinding me.
5: Halt! Halt!
4: Hendrik! Where are you, Hendrik?
3: Yes, Hendrik Potanoff, you had a choice, and your decision was for evil. Soon it will be time to write the final entry in the record of Hendrik Potanoff. And when I have written, I shall read from his page in The Diary

0: the books of a prison, Hendrik Potanoff has been credited with 22 years of payment on his debt to society. He is scheduled to be paroled soon. But 7,000 nights have not bred repentance in his heart. 22 years of resentment at confinement are symbolized in his hate of Sarah Hedy.
1: If it hadn't been for Sarah refusing to testify that she was with me that night, if it hadn't been for Sarah's jealousy of Molly, if it hadn't been for Sarah.
2: Hey, Hendrik, what's your saying?
1: Yeah, I've been listening to that every night for nearly 21 years. But only 30 more times till I get out.
2: Like a hand of grief, find you bumped off the tree today, eh?
1: Yeah, dummy. Huh? You hear the bull coming in.
3: 13202.
1: Yeah.
3: Oh, Hendrik. No letter for you tonight.
1: Do I ever get letters?
3: Yeah. I guess not. Too bad about Swede getting shot trying to escape today.
1: Yeah, sure, they come and go. Swede was only here 8 years. Hardly time for a shave and a haircut. But if it
4: hadn't
1: been for Sarah's love, if it hadn't been for Sarah Hedrick.
0: Yes, to Hendrik Potanoff, even freedom meant only one thing. An opportunity for revenge on Sarah Hedrick. His decision for evil was 3,000 times confirmed. Nightly he warmed his hate at memory's fire. Recalled again with bitter recrimination, a courtroom scene of more than 20 years before.
5: Gentlemen of the jury, you have heard the evidence against the defendant. You will now retire to the jury room.
6: Why wouldn't she testify, Molly? Wouldn't she do that for you, her sister?
7: No. I got down on my knees and begged her.
6: Well, she could save my neck. Did she tell them why I shot him and that she was with me?
7: Oh, she's jealous because you married me instead of her. She claims she stayed home alone that night.
6: Oh, she lies. That was the night I took her out purposely to break the news that you and I had got married.
7: Now she wouldn't admit it anyway. She just couldn't have been out with a man now being tried for murder. Only a week before, she married John Hedrick, the banker.
6: She sure decided to marry him off of sudden.
7: She doesn't love him. She married him for spite after you married me.
6: She just admitted it was a stick-up. And that Carver threatened us while we were parked there. They'd call it justifiable homicide and I'd go free.
7: Even though they proved that you had trouble with Carver before?
6: Oh, sure, that was just a coincidence. He was just a cheap stick-up on us. He didn't know it was me in that car until he shoved his face through the window.
7: And once he'd seen that you had recognized him, then it was you or him.
6: Well, of course. I let him have it before he could drill me.
7: Oh, darling. You just hadn't driven her home before you reported to the police station.
6: Well, it seemed natural, though, because she was boiling mad at me already, and the shooting made her hysterical. I figured she'd corroborate my story when the time came.
7: She wouldn't. And especially not now. It would ruin her social position.
6: Her social position against a life sentence for me.
7: Hendrik, would it do any good to let people know about our marriage?
6: No, baby. But they don't know what hurts. If I do take a rap, and they knew, you'd be labeled as the wife of a killer.
7: I wouldn't care, darling. Believe me.
6: I know it, Molly, but in case I am convicted, you can do me more good as the unmarried sister of the influential John Hedrick. Now, don't let anybody know about our marriage.
7: Well, then you think you will be convicted?
6: I'm afraid so. Without Sarah's story, the district attorney has made it look like a plain case of bad blood between us, with me taking Carter for a ride.
7: What can I do?
6: Just go on living with Sarah and John. Use your time and opportunity to work on her. And maybe someday, you can get her to listen to me.
7: Well, I'll do it, darling. I'll do anything.
6: It'll be hard. It'll be hard on both of us. We won't be able to exchange letters.
7: Oh, no, darling. I've got to hear from
6: you. No, don't write. Pretend you've forgotten. Otherwise, Sarah will always be jealous and never help.
7: I'll wait for you. love you always.

0: accordance with the laws of this state, my duty by reason of a verdict of a jury consisting of 12 men and women to pass sentence upon you for murder, which I do in accordance with such verdict. I hereby sentence you to spend the rest of your natural life in prison.
1: Those memories furnished a decade of fuel for Hendrick's hatred. While Hendrick Potanoff suffered his imprisonment, Sarah, too, had paid great penance. She had carried a guilt. But the tiny details that brought about the final humbling of her pride of circumstance were no mere coincidences. They were parts of a plan. A plan to set before Hendrick Potanoff an opportunity to overcome the sins of 20 years of hating.
2: Well, so you're my new cellmate, huh? My name's Hendrick. They call me Limpy. What's yours, Jim?
3: William. They call me Bill.
2: Glad to know you, Bill. Just arrived today?
3: Yeah. Hey, you can tell that by this shaved head.
2: Mm-hmm. They'll call you Fish till it grows out of you. Sit down. I'll tell you a few things about your new boarding school.
3: Yeah?
2: A new man always gets the bottom bunk. You get up at 6, leave cells at 7, eat and work back in cells at 6. Lights out at 9. Baseball or church on Sunday. If you've made your task in the mill, 100 yards of good cloth. And then there's the two most important rules of all. The official rule, stop whatever you're doing and stand still when you hear one blast of a whistle.
3: Mm-hmm. Hey, what's that mean?
2: It's the gun bow's only warning before they shoot. And they seldom miss.
3: And what's the second?
2: Our unwritten law. Don't be a stool pigeon.
3: Well, thanks for the advice. You've been here long?
2: Nearly 22 years.
3: That's a whole lot of time. I'm only 21 years old.
2: Well, I've had something to keep me occupied. What are you in for?
3: Me? Oh, hit and run. 1 to 5 years. It was really an accident, but I lost my head and drove off.
2: It was your first offense. I'd think your folks could have gotten you off on probation. You got a family?
3: Yeah. Just my mother and dad and Aunt Molly.
2: Molly? I knew a girl named Molly once. What's your dad do?
3: Well, he's a banker. Number one citizen in our town. That's why he couldn't go to bat to help him. Everyone in Milford would have said he used his pull to get me off just because I was his son.
2: Wait. You're from Milford?
3: Yeah.
2: You've got an Aunt Molly? And your dad's a banker? Bill, what's your last name?
3: Hattie. William Hattie. They call me Bill. My father's name is John and mother's name is Sarah.
1: Yes, Hendrick Potanoff, I, fate, made your path cross to give you a chance to prove yourself worthy of freedom. You have a choice for good or for evil. But if your decision be for evil, the end is certain. And now it is time for another entry. And when I have written, I will read from the record of Hendrick Potanoff in the Diary of Fate.

0: tough times when atonement and punishment have balanced the scales, there is given a second chance. For evil done, payment is made in the coin of sorrow and pain that comes as surely as the dawn of tomorrow. The parole board believed your protestations, Hendrik Potanoff. You begged for one more chance. And now I, fate, intervenes. A tiny twig, a gust of fitful wind, a letter unreceived. Sometimes mortal plans miscarry and themselves ensnare the plotter. If you, Hendrik Potanoff, were to become involved in a violation of the prison rules, your parole would be forfeit.
1: 13202.
2: Here.
1: 54629.
2: Here.
1: Oh, Limpy. Well, let's see. Here's a letter for... Here, you, William Hedick?
2: Yes, sir.
1: You can't have mail.
2: What?
1: I've got a ducat for you from the captain's office.
2: Yeah, but...
1: All your privileges are suspended for 30 days for failing to make task this week.
2: Yeah, but there's some mistake. I did make task. I made 10 yards over task.
1: Don't argue, fish. An officer checked the yardage. You were 10 yards short of task. Now you better make it next week or you'll get 30 days in the hole. Solitary confinement, fish. Ask Limpy. He can tell you all about it.
2: Find a no good screw.
3: Hey, look. Listen to me. Don't worry about the hole. I'm the trusty gun. If you ever get sent there, listen for 3 taps on the ventilator. I'll talk to you for a minute. I'll tell you what to do, sir.
2: Thanks, pal. I don't mind losing the other privileges. Yeah, but that letter, it was probably from Mom, and I haven't heard from her since I got here.
3: Oh, that's tough. But look, Bill, next week you'll make 20 extra yards. Then you can go see the captain. He'll give you your privileges back. So you'll only have to wait a week to get your letter.
2: He will. Yeah, but... How can I make 20 yards extra? I worked as fast as I could this last week.
3: Oh, leave it to me. My pal Tony is the head loom tender in the mill. Hey, Tony.
4: Yeah.
3: I asked you last week to help my pal Bill.
4: Yeah.
3: Now I want you to give him the works. Fix him up a lightweight shuttle and a small gear on his loom.
4: Yeah, but he's not still kicking. He's a cop, Bill. I lose my good time.
0: You lose your parole.
3: I'll vouch for Bill. You speed up his loom.
4: You're my pal, Hendrik. I'll fix him up.
3: You got me.
4: Here, Mike, give him the weight. He gets the fastest loom in the mill. Real fast, huh? Make lots of yards.

0: 54629, William Headache.
1: I hear, sir.
0: I warned you last week. Here's a ducat for you from the captain's office. Says you ruined 120 yards of cloth, state property.
1: Yeah, but it was good cloth, honest.
0: It was all thin. High-speed shuttles and gears were found on your loom in violation of the regulations. Where'd you get them?
1: Well, I don't know. I don't know anything about it.
0: Okay, wise guy. I'll come back as soon as I finish my count. And you can tell me who speeded up that loom or be ready to go to the hole.
1: 7 days in the hole. Limpy, I've heard men die of consumption down there, go crazy, get shot. What do I tell them, Limpy?
2: That depends on whether you're regular or stool pigeon. You can squeal on me and Tony and save yourself a month in the hole.
1: Yeah, but you'd lose your parole.
2: That's it.
1: Shh, quiet, he's coming back.
0: Well, Eddie, you made up your mind to be sensible and talk, or do you go to the hole?
1: I'm no stool pigeon, screw. Let's go.
3: Yes, Hendrik Platonoff narrowly escaped his own trap. But it is written that no man can forever escape the reaping of his sowing. Unnoticed and unheeded, the threads of circumstance bind him to a doom as certain as his plan is evil. To William's confidence in him, Hendrik Platonoff then added a second factor of influence. His was the only voice William would hear.
1: That's Lindy. Good old Lindy. He didn't forget me.
2: Bill. You hear me?
1: Yeah, old Lindy. Gosh, it's good to hear a voice.
4: How's it going, Jim?
1: Okay, I guess. There's nothing to do. Can't see. It's black dark. I can't stand up straight. Can't stretch out. I don't know how long I've been here. I'm awful hungry. No, nothing. Not even bread. Just water. But it's sore because they found a small knife in my trousers. I don't know how it got there. What can I do?
4: Wise up. You have to stand up your arms. When the screw comes with your water, cuss him up. Tell him they can't do that to you. Get tough. Demand your food.
1: Sure. Hendrik, don't go away, Hendrik.
0: Here's your water, wise guy. Pass out your bucket.
1: Yeah, you lousy screw. Where's my food? You give me my food or I'll...
0: You're what? Threatening an officer, huh? Well, just for that,

0: Get me out, please. Help me get out of here.
1: Oh, stop blowing the top of me. You like that thing?
0: Yeah, sure. Anything to get out of here.
1: Next time the guard opens your door,
0: yeah.
1: Get him over the ledge of the box. Hard. The outer door will be unlocked. Then run to the inner. I'll meet you up there. I know a way to get you on the wall.
0: Okay. Anything. I'll do it.

0: sunlight in my eyes. It's blinding.
1: Paul! Paul! Hey, Hendrick! Where are you? Hendrick! Hendrick!
2: Your plan was successful, Hendrick Potanoff. William Hedrick is dead. He made an easy target stumbling about in the blinding daylight. And no blame for William's death was attached to you by the prison authorities. But fate was waiting. Now the plan moved swiftly to its inevitable conclusion. And in a moment, I shall write the final entry on the page of Hendrick Potanoff in the diary.

0: every plot for evil contains the seed of its own undoing. Perhaps a tiny thing, no greater than a sheet of paper. Before his death, and for fear that its contents would identify and set William on his guard against you, Hendrik Potanoff, you had arranged to prevent his receiving a letter. And now the delicate scales of justice were slowly nearing inevitable balance.
1: 13202?
2: Yes.
1: Oh, Limpy, it's too bad about your cellmate. You sure look happy, though.
2: Well, why not? Tomorrow morning I go through the main gate, headed out.
1: Now, good luck. Put this letter for your ex-cellmate with the rest of his belongings, will you? They'll be picked up and sent to his family tomorrow. So long.
2: A letter for William Hedrick. Probably from his dear mother. Warning him to beware of old acquaintance, Hendrik Potner. Taken a long time, sir, but I need you. Let's see what you have to say. Dear Bill, I'm convicted and sent to prison. Do you know your experience?
3: From the fortune, however, has given me the courage to write this letter. You are a man now, not a child. As you read this, please remember that anything I have done has been for your welfare. All of us have made mistakes. I had hoped that I would never have to tell you mine. But your need now is greater than my pride. When I was your age, I fell in love and secretly married.
2: What do you know? This isn't from Sarah.
3: It's from you. Also was sent to prison. I've always loved him. And still waiting for the day he comes out. In the hope that we can live our remaining years happily together.
2: She loves me. She's waiting for me.
3: He's got my revenge on prison.
2: I did, Mom.
3: I want you to find him and show him this letter. His name is Hendrik Potanoff. Having unjustly suffered much himself, I know he will guide and counsel you. But your time of punishment will not embitter you towards society. It will return you to me, a wiser, more tolerant man. To me. Save you a great handicap in life. You have been raised as Sarah's son. Only she and I have known that you are not. When you get out, perhaps the three of us can spend many happy years together. For I am your real mother, Bill. And Hendrik Potanoff is your father.
2: No, it isn't true. It can't be true. He was my son, mine and Molly's, and I killed him, my own son. I didn't know it. It wasn't my fault. It was Sarah's fault. She made me kill him. If it hadn't been for Sarah. Get away from me, Sarah Hedrick. You're the devil. You tricked me. Fate tricked me. Get off that boat, Sarah
1: Hedrick. Hey, you, Hendrik, put that tool down. What's the matter with you? You're blowing your top.
2: Get her out of here, sure, I'll kill her.
1: Out of it,
2: Limpy.
1: There's no one in there with you.
2: You trying to get me? Don't you think I deceived her? Sitting right there. She made me kill Bill, my son.
1: Listen, you screwball. Bill wasn't your son, and he was just trying to escape. You didn't have anything to do with it. Now put that jewel down. Dummy,
2: I wouldn't have killed him if it hadn't been for you, Sarah. You made me do it, and now I'm going to beat your brains out. Now I'm going to kill you.
1: Hey, that boy. Hey, that boy. Okay, boys. Go ahead, bring the great jack. I'll grab him. Now watch yourself. Put down that stool, Hendrik. Grab him, boys.
0: Yes, Hendrik Potanoff will pay for his crime in the still closer prison of a padded cell. For the rest of his life, he will each day scream in terror of his new cellmate, who will be with him always. A cellmate who cannot be paroled, nor are killed. For with hate has he created his own nemesis, an invisible, implacable, everlasting tormentor, fear. Now it is time to close the book. In the case of Hendrik Potanoff, as in the cases of all mortals, I, fate, am but the instrument of a plan. The little things that pass unnoticed are my instruments. You do not recognize my hand in this, and that is well. So, when the time for decision is at hand, ponder long and carefully. And remember, there is a page for you.

The cast included Herbert Litton, Burl Wallace, Howard McNear, Barney Phillips, Irvin Lee, Ray Erlenborn, Ivan Ditmars, and Hal Sawyer. Diary of Fate is a Larry Finley transcription, brought to you from Hollywood.

0: once upon a time there was an engineer.
1: Choo-choo Charlie was his name, we hear.
0: He had an engine and he sure had fun. He used good and plenty candy to make his train run.
2: Charlie says, love my good and plenty. Charlie says, really rings the bell. Charlie says, love my good and plenty. Don't know any other candy that I love so well.
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0: But, Daddy, you shouldn't have done it without consulting Henry or me.
1: My dear, there was so little time. The wedding invitations were in the hands of the printer. I only just cancelled them in time.
0: But how did you know that we wouldn't want to go on with the wedding?
1: But surely...
0: Oh, I know what you're going to say. Respect to Mr. Jekyll. What will people say, and all the rest of it? We could have been married very quietly without any fuss, and no one would have thought any the worse of us.
1: Well, my dear, you can still do that if you want to.
0: But you're hoping we won't. Oh, Daddy, I wish you didn't feel the way you do about my marrying Henry. It makes me frightened somehow.
1: In what way, dear?
0: I know you're the best and dearest person in the world, and you'd do anything for my happiness. The fact that you're so opposed to Henry makes me wonder sometimes.
1: Wonder what?
0: If there may not be something against him after all.
1: Margaret, dear, I feel that I'm playing false with the son of my dear old friend, Edward Jekyll, when I say these things against him. But a good father doesn't necessarily mean a good son. And there's something about Henry that has always filled me with uneasiness.
0: Yes, but what? You never have anything definite. It's only a kind of instinct.
1: I think it dates from a time when you were both children. Do you remember the time, one Christmas day, when you and he had a quarrel? It was over a doll, I think. You wanted to play with it, and he wanted you to go riding on his new sledge with him.
0: Yes, I remember. I slipped or something and fell down some steps.
1: That's a charitable way of putting it. In reality, he pushed you down. His father and I happened to be watching through a window, and we saw the whole thing. I also saw his face when he did it.
0: What do you mean?
1: The blow on your head has made you forget it. But I haven't. I remember all too well.
0: But what? What do you remember?
1: The look on his face. It wasn't the expression of a child. It was that of a fiend.
0: Of what? Daddy, you can't be serious.
1: Indeed, I am. And that night his father and I had a long talk about it. He told me then of certain misgivings he had about the boy. From that time on, I've dreaded to see the growing attachment that has developed between you.
0: Because you saw him lose his temper.
1: You know me better than to think I'd pay any attention to so small a thing as that.
0: Well, what else then?
1: There was a story about something that happened while he was still at college. One of his friends, a boy named David Markham, got into some sort of disgrace. No one knows really what happened. But while Henry was in the room with him, it was a room high up in a tower, young Markham either threw himself or fell out of the window and was killed.
0: Daddy, you're not suggesting that Henry had anything to do with that?
1: There was another boy there, son of a client of mine, who said that Henry had been particularly intimate with Markham and had actually been involved in the same escapade that got him expelled. There was no proof of it. And Henry, of course, went scot-free.
0: What was the escapade?
1: According to my client, something to do with two village girls.
0: No, I'll not believe it. It isn't possible.
1: My dear, I'd do anything to spare you this, but you've asked me why I oppose your marriage to Henry. These are my reasons.
0: Well, suppose it is true. That was years ago. Henry might have been tempted. Who are we to judge him? But what about the rest of his life? Doesn't that make up for it? All the wonderful things he's done for sick people, his clinic, his work at the laboratory. You saw that article about him in the Science magazine. He's not yet 30, and he's made some discoveries that'll transform modern medicine.
1: For all I know, Margaret, dear, Henry may be a genius. But even a genius would not find forgiveness in my eyes if he caused you any harm.
0: Harm? But how could he? Don't you understand that he loves me?
1: But not enough to give up his association with a man whom I've reason to believe is evil enough to overcome all that is best in Henry Jekyll and reduce him to a level similar to his own. And that is lower than the beast.
0: Who are you talking about?
1: A man named Edward Hyde. Has he ever spoken to you about him?
0: No, never. Who is he?
1: I don't know. But before you marry Henry, I'm going to make it my business to find out.

0: Henry. Oh, my poor darling.
1: You don't know how good it is to see you, Margaret. Somehow, I was afraid you wouldn't be here.
0: But why? Surely of all times now...
1: When one has had the terrible, unexpected blow, one distrusts everything.
0: But not me, surely.
1: Not you, dear. But there might have been something else to keep you away from me.
0: Nothing. There's nothing on this earth that could ever do that. As long as I feel you want me.
1: I'll want you always. No matter what happens or where I am. Will you remember that, sweet?
0: Keep on telling me. You don't know how I love to hear it.
1: Is it true what Hugh Lanyon told me about your father putting off our wedding?
0: He thought he was doing what you would wish, Henry.
1: Not he. He was doing what he wished. Father's death gave him an utterly unhoped-for excuse.
0: Henry, dear, you mustn't feel that way about him. He's given his consent. He told me that there's nothing to prevent us getting married quietly, even now, if we want to.
1: And do you want to?
0: Yes, if you want it that way.
1: Never mind about me. How do you feel? Will you marry me now, right away? Or would you rather wait and have your wedding in a church? With bridesmaids and choral service and all the rest of the pomp and ceremony.
0: Oh, Henry, darling, you know I don't care a bit for all that.
1: Oh, but you hesitated. You said if I wanted it that way. Don't you want to get married now?
0: Can't we talk about it a little later on? You've just come from that long train journey and...
1: No, I want to know just exactly how you feel. I wasn't wrong in feeling uneasy about you. There is something that's keeping you away from me.
0: Oh, darling, that's nonsense.
1: Oh, no, it's not. I've got a peculiar instinct for these things. There's something at the back of your mind. I can sense it. And I'm never wrong. Now tell me. Tell me what it is, Margaret.
0: I'm not going to let you worry yourself over nothing. You look dreadfully tired and not a bit well. Did you sleep on the train?
1: I've hardly slept for nights.
0: Then you must get some rest now. After that, we'll talk.
1: Do you think I'll be able to rest until I know? What's troubling you, Margaret? You've got to tell me.
0: Please, dear. You're making a mountain out of a molehill.
1: Ah, then there is a molehill. You said there was nothing.
0: There is nothing. A pack of stories which I don't believe.
1: What kind of stories?
0: Oh, ridiculous nonsense about someone who fell out of a window when you were at school.
1: What? Who told you that?
0: Oh, never mind. It's not important.
1: Not important? Margaret, I've got to know.
0: But why? I told you I didn't believe it.
1: Whoever told you is trying to turn you against me. What else did you hear?
0: Nothing.
1: Yes, there is something.
0: Henry, why do you look like that? There's no need to get so angry.
1: Isn't there? You think I should feel nothing about the person who's trying to take you away from me?
0: But they haven't.
1: Yet there's just that shade of doubt that makes you hesitate about marrying me. The poison's beginning to work.
0: How can you say such a thing? I don't care what anybody says about you.
1: What have they been saying? It was your father, wasn't it?
0: Yes, it was.
1: I guessed it. And yet you say he's not trying to prevent our marriage.
0: If he doesn't think you'll make me happy, can you blame him?
1: No. No, I can't blame him. But I can hate him.
0: Oh, don't talk that way. You're the two people I love best in all the world. Don't you know how unhappy it makes me feel when I know that you're hostile to each other?
1: Poor little sweet. Unhappiness already, and not even married to me.
0: He doesn't ask very much of you, Henry.
1: What does he ask?
0: Just that you should give up your friendship with this man, Hyde.
1: Hyde? He told you of Hyde?
0: Yes, he did.
1: What did he say?
0: He said he was lower than the beast. And evil enough to overcome all that is best in you and make you like himself.
1: Did he tell you anything else about him?
0: No, nothing. Who is he, Henry?
1: He's a man I've used to help me in some of my scientific experiments.
0: There, I knew there was some perfectly good explanation. Will you be needing him much longer?
1: That depends.
0: On what?
1: On you, Margaret.
0: I don't understand.
1: The day you marry me, my need of Hyde will cease.
0: Well, what a strange thing to say. What have I got to do with Hyde?
1: Nothing. You're as far apart as the moon from the earth. And yet his fate lies in your hands. You have the power to exorcise him, to set his evil soul at rest forever. Or send it out into the world to ravage and despoil like a creature out of hell itself.
0: Henry, you frighten me. You look so strange.
1: And you're thinking once again that perhaps your father was right.
0: How do I know unless I've seen this man?
1: You have seen him.
0: When?
1: The night my mother died, don't you remember?
0: You mean that awful little man I saw out near your laboratory?
1: Yes, that's the one.
0: But Henry, he's horrible, dreadful. How could you bear to have him near you? Oh, you'll have to send him away. He is evil. Think what happened just by having him there that night.
1: Yes, because of him my mother died.
0: Oh, don't say that.
1: But it's the truth. Don't think the knowledge hasn't haunted me ever since. And now my father. Perhaps if it wasn't for Hyde, they'd both be alive today.
0: Then send him away. Get rid of him before he does us any more harm. Oh, promise me you will.
1: Then you'll marry me.
0: The day you come and tell me that you'll send Hyde away forever, I'll marry you.
1: Then we'll go back to London tomorrow. Have you had enough of Paris?
0: More than enough.
1: I, too. I want to get back to work, to the clinic, to the hospitals. It's only in work, good, hard, ceaseless work, that we can lose ourselves.
0: And lose the Edward Hydes.
1: And lose the Edward Hydes. You don't know how right you are, Margaret. The Edward Hydes in ourselves.

0: Will you have a polo, dear Liza? Dear Liza, will you have a polo, dear Liza? Polo.
1: How very kind of you, dear Henry. I most certainly will. I'll have three or four, or maybe more.
0: But you take me old tube.
1: Because they happen to be my tube of polo, dear Henry. Have one.
2: 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You know how it is. 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
5: 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Don't know any other candy that I love so well.
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11: There is a theory that man, like time, has two identities. Time's countenance is day, and its alter ego is night. Breeding, intelligence, generosity, and mercy are the characteristics which civilized man must show the world in order to take his rightful place in it. But in some, there may be a dormant force underneath the veneer of civilization. A grasping, murderous, pitiless animal of hate and frenzy, which, when unleashed, can become a scourge whose only joy is blind destruction.
12: How are you this evening, Lucy?
13: Well enough, dear. Have you had your dinner?
12: Mm-hmm. Yes.
13: I've just finished mine, Frank. The roast was excellent.
12: Yes. I've told Hilda to bring you some milk later on. Well, are you comfortable?
13: Quite.
12: What book would you like?
13: I'm quite content with the papers, Frank.
12: If there's something you want, you only have to ask for it.
13: I know that, darling. Thank you. I've been reading the account of the new research foundation. I'm very proud of my husband.
12: Now, Lucy.
13: When your name's in the newspapers, I can never get enough of it. You're so appreciated, loved by so many.
12: Oh, the papers overdo it, Lucy. All I've done is donate a little money to a worthy cause.
13: You've spent your whole life with worthy causes, Frank. You'd have been a multimillionaire by now if you hadn't given so much away to charity.
12: Well, I've still got enough to get by on. And I've made certain you have a handsome income for life if anything happens to me.
13: Oh, Frank, please don't talk that way. Nothing's going to happen to you.
12: You'll never know.
13: Oh, no, you've got to live, Frank, for a long, long time. The world would find it hard to do without you.
12: I think you're prejudiced.
13: Thousands of people have you to thank for a new start in life. And even with everything you've done, you've always found time to bother with me.
12: Oh, now, darling.
13: If only I could be of some help to you. If only I weren't a hopeless invalid lying here in bed day after day.
12: Lucy, please, I don't like to hear you speak like that.
13: All right. But you could make me less self-conscious of it, if you would.
12: How do you mean that?
13: Well, Frank, darling, you never go out unless it's connected with business or charity. You never have any fun.
12: I appreciate my home. I don't enjoy leaving it.
13: You mean you feel guilty about leaving me alone?
12: Now, Lucy.
13: It happens every day. You deny yourself because of me. I overheard you talking to Frederick Walsh before you refused his invitation. That's just the sort of thing I don't want you to do.
12: Oh, I can do without cocktail parties.
13: Friends, you're still young, darling. I want you to get some pleasure out of life.
12: But I do, Lucy.
13: Darling, don't you see it's easier for me when I know you're not making additional sacrifices?
12: Hmm. You'd feel better if I went out occasionally?
13: Oh, yes, much better.
12: Well, we'll see about it.
13: No, I want you to start right now, tonight. I want you to go to Frederick's party.
12: Oh, it'll probably be a bore.
13: You know it won't, Frank. He's always had such interesting people for friends. I'm sure you'll enjoy yourself.
12: Well, to be perfectly honest with you, Lucy, I did rather fancy the idea for a moment.
13: Then how? That's all I wanted to know. Now, you get yourself dressed and go to that party. And give my best to Fred.
12: Are you sure you won't mind?
13: Why should I?
12: Well, all right, then. I'll run over for a couple of hours.
13: Good. Well, what are you waiting for?
12: For a moment, I had a feeling that I ought to forget about it. I don't know why. I'm being rather silly, aren't I? I don't know why I said that. Oh, well, good night, Lucy.
13: Good night, Frank. Just make sure you come back to me when the party's over.
14: Frank, old man, this is a welcome surprise.
15: How are you, Fred?
14: Couldn't be better. And you?
15: Oh, I'm quite well, thanks.
14: I never expected you to show up tonight. You said you couldn't make it.
15: Well, I changed my mind. Or rather, Lucy changed it for me.
14: Good for her. How is dear Lucy?
15: I'm complaining as usual.
14: Oh, she sent a love. Poor girl. Her life's not an easy one.
15: No.
14: Neither is yours, Frank. I can appreciate
15: it. Oh, I'm happy in my own way.
14: Oh, I didn't mean
15: no,
14: to.
15: No, of course you didn't. Let's drop the subject, shall we?
14: Mm.
15: Well, I see you have your usual crowd here tonight.
14: Yes, I think you know most everyone. Lorenz over there at the piano is giving a big concert this week.
15: Yes, he's a magnificent musician.
14: And Harriet Kane is here. Her play opens 6 months, you know.
15: Yes, and if it's as successful as her last one was, she'll deserve plenty of praise.
14: Yes. I think you know almost everyone. Oh, except Viola, perhaps.
15: Viola?
14: Viola Hazen, the woman in the corner with the drink in her hand.
15: Oh, that name sounds familiar.
14: She's quite a sculptress, very popular in Europe. She just returned. Hasn't been home for 15 years. When the Nazis took Paris, she hid away somewhere. No one actually knows how she got along.

0: Oh, except Viola, perhaps.
1: Viola?
0: Viola Hazen, the woman in the corner with the drink in her hand.
1: Oh, that name sounds familiar.
0: She's quite a sculptress, very popular in Europe. She's just returned. Hasn't been home for 15 years. When the Nazis took Paris, she hid away somewhere. No one actually knows how she got along. At any rate, she's here, and I'd like her to meet you.
1: Well, don't bother about introducing me around, Fred.
0: Just let me introduce you to Viola, and I'll leave you in peace. You'll find she's extraordinary company. Come with me. Viola, my dear.
2: This is a charming party, Frederick.
0: I'm glad you're enjoying yourself. I want you to meet a very good friend of mine, Frank Cameron. Viola Hazel, Frank.
1: How do you do?
2: How do you do?
0: You must have heard of Frank. He's the modern Santa Claus. Plays Mr. Moneybags to every worthwhile project.
1: Now, Fred.
2: Oh, yes, Mr. Cameron's reputation has preceded him. I'm very impressed.
1: I wouldn't pay any attention to Frederick. I believe he's a disappointed press agent.
0: Oh, no. coming right over, Bob. Will you excuse me, please?
2: Of course. Drink?
1: Oh, yes, yes, thank you.
2: Here's one on the tray.
1: Thank you.
2: Shall we propose a toast?
1: Yes, if you like.
2: Here's to death and all it holds for us.
1: Say, that's an odd toast.
2: I'm a very odd person, Mr. Cameron. You look just as I imagined you'd look.
1: Oh?
2: I've heard and read about you often. Frank Cameron, heaven's gift to the underprivileged.
1: Well, you sound disapproving.
2: I don't have very much use for philanthropy. It's a hypocritical pastime.
1: Now, that's not quite fair.
2: Chacun a son goût.
1: Your French is clearer than your philosophy, Miss Hazen.
2: Oh, call me Viola. It's simpler.
1: Why do you feel a philanthropist is a hypocrite?
2: A man who gives his money away is trying to cover some inner feeling of guilt.
1: Oh, right then, I'm a potential murderer.
2: You may be. One never knows.
1: Viola, I think you've had too much to drink.
2: On the contrary, I know what I'm talking about. On the surface, you're respectable, generous, home-loving. I take it you have a home.
1: Yes, and a wife.
2: She probably thinks you're wonderful. But you're undoubtedly beginning to think so yourself.
1: No, I'm not quite that conceited.
2: But underneath all that veneer...
1: Well, underneath it, what am I?
2: I'd find out if I made a sculpture of you.
1: You mean these inner trays I have would show up in your work?
2: When I carve, I don't see my subject from the surface. Something happens to me when I work. I only see what the subject is really like beneath his layer of flesh.
1: Oh. Well, I'm sorry I don't have time enough to let you make the experiment, Viola.
2: You mean you're sorry you don't have enough nerve?
1: Now, really, you're going a little too far.
2: Oh, the outraged male. Well, if you ever feel you have courage enough to learn what you really look like underneath, you might drop in and see me. The experiment might be amusing. I can always find a little time to be amused.
1: I suggest you don't count on us.
2: Oh, but I will. You men are all alike. You're more curious than women. You'll drop around and I'll be waiting for you. Just look me up. I'm in the phone book. I shall be looking forward to you very soon.
3: Is that you, Frank?
1: Yes, Lucy.
3: Well, did you have fun?
1: Oh, the party was pretty dull.
3: Didn't you meet any interesting people at all?
1: No, no one to speak of. I just dropped in to see if you were all right. Yes, I'll have a cigar in the library and perhaps some brandy, and then I'll turn in.
3: Frank?
1: Yes?
3: What's the trouble?
1: Why, nothing.
3: You sound uneasy.
1: Oh, it's just your imagination, dear.
3: Put the light on and let me look at you.
1: Well, you satisfied?
3: You're sure you're not worried about anything?
1: Quite sure. Now you go to sleep. I'm sorry I disturbed you.
3: Oh, by the way, John Wilkins called while you were out.
1: Huh? What for?
3: He wanted to remind you of that conference tomorrow at noon.
1: Oh, yes, I'd forgotten.
3: You're going, aren't you?
1: Well, there was something I was thinking of doing.
3: Then you'd better call him in the morning and tell him.
1: Yes, yes, I will. As a matter of fact, I believe I'll see him after all. That other thing I mentioned was something silly, and I've changed my mind about it. Yes, I've changed my mind. Good night, Lucy, dear.

0: I was.
1: Oh, this whole thing is ridiculous. Last night I made up my mind I wouldn't accept your childish offer.
0: And why are you here?
1: I don't know. Curiosity, perhaps?
0: Oh, no, it's more than that.
1: And what do you mean?
0: Cigarette.
1: Oh, yes, thank you.
0: Let me mix some drinks.
1: No, please don't. I can't stay very long.
0: You're frightened.
1: Of you? That's the silliest thing I've ever heard.
0: You're frightened of what might happen if I modeled you in stone.
1: Now, look here. I think this joke's gone far enough. All this nonsense about the inner me and so on, it doesn't amuse me anymore.
0: Don't be angry.
1: I'm not angry, but I think it's rot.
0: Would you like me to prove it to you?
1: Yes, if you can. What's your charge?
0: Whatever you wish to pay.
1: And how often will I have to come?
0: Every evening at 8 for 3 or 4 hours. We could begin tonight if you could. Now, is it a bargain? Will you be here this evening?
1: Yes, I'll be here.
0: One thing I want you to remember, however. The responsibility is yours.
1: What responsibility?
0: For whatever happens when you learn the truth about yourself.

0: Hello.
1: Hello.
0: Come in, won't you?
1: Thanks. You act as if you were expecting me.

0: Man has been on this earth for many years, and in the course of time, he has risen from the primates to his present status as the most intelligent of animals. But there are a few who have not come quite so far, and who continue to teeter upon the narrow perch that divides civilization from aboriginal chaos.
1: How much longer, Viola?
2: Just a second, and you can take a break. All right, relax.
1: Why do you always cover the statue after you finish?
2: Because I don't want you to see it yet.
1: Well, it's been 5 days, and I'm getting curious.
2: You'll see it when it's finished.
1: It's been rather nice being here in the evenings.
2: You seem to have a lot more time to spare than you thought you'd have.
1: Well, I've managed to arrange my affairs so that...
2: So that your wife wouldn't know?
1: That's stupid, Viola.
2: But it's true, isn't it? Haven't you been keeping this from her?
1: Well, what if I have?
2: Nothing, it just amuses me, that's all.
1: Sometimes I think you have no heart. And what's so funny?
2: You're so naive.
1: Don't make fun of me.
2: Are you falling in love, Frank?
1: What?
2: With me.
1: Why, that's ridiculous.
2: Is it?
1: Stop it! What kind of a woman are you, anyway? Don't you have any sensitivity at all?
2: Come here, Frank, and I'll show you how sensitive I am. Come on, come here. Well?
1: I don't think we should have.
2: Before
1: you what? I didn't mean that. I'm sorry.
2: Oh, so you can be angry and barbaric. I was right. Yes, well, perhaps it is time for you to see what I've done. I'm not finished, but I'd like you to tell me what you think of it so far.
1: You want me to uncover the statue?
2: Yes, go ahead.
1: I don't know if I should.
2: Frightened? Go on, Frank, go on. See yourself as I see you.
1: All right. Why, that's not me.
2: Look closely.
1: It looks more like some kind of monster.
2: It's not finished, but it's well on its way.
1: That's not a man, that's...
2: An ape? Yes, Frank. If you faced yourself honestly, you'd know what it means. All men are like that underneath. Souls are foul and decaying.
1: You really hate, don't you?
2: I have reason for it. Look at the face, Frank. The fangs in its mouth and the eyes. Look at it closely and think of yourself. Stooped, your arms dragging. Look at the ape, Frank, that walks like a man.
1: You had that coming to you.
2: Oh, good, good. Very good. Now you're being honest. Now you're giving away to your real desires.
1: You must be out of your mind. I'm never coming back here.
2: You'll come back. You know you'll come back to me.

0: Welcome home. I thought you were never coming back.
1: I came for that statue.
0: Why?
1: I'm going to destroy it.
0: I won't.
1: I'm going to get rid of it.
0: No. Not until it's finished. I've been working on it. Let me see. It's 2 weeks since you left here.
1: Do you know what they've been for me? Do you know how I've suffered because of you?
0: No, not because of me, Frank. Because of yourself. It's rather difficult to admit what we really are to ourselves.
1: It's hard to believe that anyone could do to me what you've done. You've taken my confidence. You've made me afraid. You've torn me down like a piece of your clay to amuse yourself.
0: Let me show you how far I've gone in my work.
1: I am going to destroy that statue, Viola.
0: Come here. Look at it again.
1: It's horrible. The most frightful thing I've ever seen.
0: I have a name for it, Frank. Do you know what it is?
1: No, and I don't want to hear.
0: I'm calling it the Ape Man.
1: I'll smash it to pieces.
0: Frank! Why don't you face the facts?
1: What facts?
0: You know you hate the life you've been leading. You know you hate your wife.
1: No.
0: She's like an anchor around your neck. Your whole life has been like that. You've repressed your inner feelings. You've made out to be something that you're not.
1: Stupid Viola.
0: Why don't you be a strong like I am? Why don't you admit that you come from the jungles and that's where you want to return?
1: No, you're completely insane. You must be.
0: Take me in your arms, Frank. Kiss me. Kiss me. If you want a kiss.
1: I could kill you.
0: All

0: Frank? Frank, is that you?
1: Yes, Lucy.
0: Frank, where are you? Put on the light.
1: No. No, I prefer the dark. Lucy, I'd like to ask you something.
0: Frank, your voice sounds so strange.
1: Are you happy, Lucy?
0: No, I am.
1: Really happy? Is life so wonderful for you that you want to cling to it, even though you're powerless to enjoy it the way others do?
0: Frank, what's come over you? You sound so different.
1: Don't put on the light, Lucy. I told you not to put them on.
0: What happened to you? You look like someone else.
1: I am someone else. Someone you never knew.
0: Your hair. Your face. I hardly recognize you.
1: What do I remind you of, Lucy? Don't be afraid to say it. I remind you of an ape.
0: Frank.
1: And I feel like something out of the jungles.
0: Frank. What are you doing with that razor?
1: Razor?
0: Are you going to kill me?
1: You're afraid?
0: No. I'm not afraid. You're ill, my dear. I've seen it coming on. Your mind is ill.
1: She told me you stood in the way of our happiness. She told me I had to get rid of you if I wanted her.
0: Oh, Frank, I'm so sorry for you.
1: You feel sorry for me?
0: Yes. I've been afraid of this. I've seen you change. I don't care what you do to me.
1: Lucy.
0: I'm ready. I'm ready now for anything.

0: You're back?
1: Yes, I'm back.
0: Well?
1: You still want me, Viola?
0: I told you how I wanted you.
1: Yes, providing I got rid of her. You wanted me to kill her.
0: I never used that word.
1: But you inferred it.
0: If you have murder in your heart, it must come to the surface.
1: You have murder in yours.
0: Have I?
1: Murder and hate.
0: Yes, yes, you're right. I have. I have reason to hate. I loved once, and he was a fiend, a German fiend, a goose-stepping, hiling, rotten fiend. I loved him, and I believed in what he said, and then he left me.
1: So that's how you lived in your appearance.
0: Why not? What difference does it make as long as I had everything I wanted? I can love again, Frank. I can love you.
1: Me and my money?
0: Yes, you and everything you call your own. Frank?
1: Well?
0: Did you kill her?
1: No.
0: What happened? Why didn't you go through with it?
1: Because the job you did wasn't perfect. She deserves to live much more than you.
0: Frank, do. Frank, what are you doing with that hammer?
2: Yes. Yes. Yes. Good.
1: Wanted to make a murderer of me, didn't you?
0: Frank, don't be a fool. It was all a joke.
1: Was it?
0: You know I wasn't serious. You know it. Why did you open the window?
1: Come here, Viola.
0: No.
2: Come here!
0: No.
2: Stories above the streets. You can't quite shine down there in civilization.
0: Let go of me, please. Let go
1: of me. People down there, good people, not people like us, not animals, apes who belong in the jungle.
0: If you love me, Frank, you'll let me go. You know you love me.
1: I can't love you. Now I can only hate. You made me that way, you.
0: Frank.
1: Lino.
2: Through the window.
0: No.
2: Lino.
0: No.
2: And look down. Would you like to join the others in the street? Would you like to join the civilized ones?
0: No.
1: You can join them down there, but first you must purify yourself. You can join them, Viola, and they'll have you. In death!
0: Oh, don't do it, no!
2: Go to them, Viola! Go to them! Go with you!

0: To those of us who live in dignity, who respect the precepts of the conscience and the community of humans we call the world, to those life is a joy and a wholesome experience much to be desired. But to the others, the very few others whose feet are molded in clay, it is a tale told by an idiot, full of sound and fury, signifying nothing.
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0: Beautiful takeoff.
1: Yes, good pilot. But why did you charter such a large plane for just the two of us, Michael? Isn't this being just a bit too pretentious?
0: Nothing but the best from now on, Adela. Besides, this was the only plane available. You can unloosen your safety belt now.
1: I might as well confess that the real reason I was late was because I took so much time reading the notices in the paper this morning.
0: Oh, weren't they superb?
1: Excellent. The audience was quite nice to me last night. Extremely appreciative, but I didn't expect such fine reports from the press.
0: Didn't I tell you before the concert that you'd be a hit? Today, my dear, you're recognized as the outstanding soprano of the nation.
1: You've had a lot of faith in me, haven't you, Michael?
0: Well, offhand, I'd say I have, yes.
1: You spent a lot of money to make me a success.
0: Don't worry. I'll collect every cent of it back if we get as good houses as we had last night.
1: Michael.
0: Yes, darling?
1: Do you feel, well, rather strange?
0: Strange? No, dear, why?
1: I feel like something is going to happen.
0: What makes you say that?
1: I don't know. A feeling of impending danger just seemed to come over me all of a sudden.
0: Danger? What possible danger could we be in?
1: I don't know. But I've had this feeling before. It's like someone had spread a shroud down over this airplane.
0: Oh, now that's a peculiar way to talk, Adela.
1: It's the same sort of feeling I had that day Stefan disappeared.
0: Stefan Wilder?
1: Yes.
0: Adela.
1: I was riding in my car that day. I'd been to a matinee with several of my friends. We'd had a glorious time. I was quite happy. So I drove out into the country with the top down on my car. The wind was blowing against the car, just as it's blowing against the plane now. And the sun was glistening on the bright metal of the car, just as it's glistening on the wing out there.
0: Darling, please don't think of that now.
1: Oh, it was a lovely day. Just like today. My heart was very light. I was happy. Thrillingly happy. Stefan and I were to be married within a week.
0: Adela, please.
1: And then, for no reason at all, I had that strange feeling. It just came out of nowhere and settled down around me like a huge cloth might cover the body of someone who had just died.
0: Don't talk that way, darling.
1: It was the strangest feeling I'd ever experienced. Weird. Terrible. It gave me the feeling that 100,000 evil spirits were racing at a maddening pace behind my car, trying to catch up with me, clutch me in their bony, fiendish hands.
0: That was so long ago. 5 years.
1: So long ago. Seems like yesterday. Then, when I speeded up the car, something began to pound in my ears. It's pounding there now, Michael. It's pounding there now.
0: Adela, please.
1: The faster I drove, the more that evil shroud hung over me. I gave the car more gas. More, more, more. And then,
0: when they found you in the wreckage, they thought you were dead.
1: I couldn't make the curve. The motor had reached full speed. I could think of but one single danger. The invisible danger that raced there behind me, striving to catch me in its hold.
0: But there was no one, nothing.
1: Oh, but there seemed to be. And what was so strange, all of a sudden that bright day vanished. Just vanished. Clouds came out of nowhere and hid the sun from sight.
0: Darling, I better pull down the shade on the window.
1: Oh, Michael, wait a minute. Look. Look outside. Clouds. We're flying below them. And they've completely blotted out the sun.
0: The sun will be out in a minute.
1: Oh, it's just like that day. Clouds hiding the sun. Just like they did that day.
0: Oh, just a coincidence.
1: Dark, dreary clouds. Followed by loud bursts of thunder. Listen. Oh, Michael. What does it mean?
0: Nothing. Nothing at all. Just a thunderstorm. Why, it'll go up and fly above it.
1: Why didn't he go up above the storm when he saw it?
0: Oh, I don't know.
1: Because he didn't see it, that's why.
0: Certainly he did.
1: No. No, it came up. Just like that day 5 years ago. Out of nowhere. It came up before the pilot was even aware of it.
0: Oh, nonsense.
1: It wasn't nonsense 5 years ago. First clouds, then the thunder, then it began to rain.
0: Well, look for yourself. It's not raining now. It's nothing but an electrical storm. See, we're going above it.
1: Oh, Michael, I'm frightened.
0: There's nothing to be frightened about. There, look. There's the sun again.
1: It was all so strange. That feeling. The clouds hiding behind the sun. The thunder.
0: Sure, but no rain.
1: Oh, Michael.
0: Darling, just the pilot talking to us over the talkback system. Push that button right there so I can answer him.
2: Mr. Brock, Miss Rhodes.
0: Yes, pilot, what is it?
2: Don't be alarmed about the storm. We're above it now.
0: Oh, yes, thank you. Just an electrical storm, isn't it?
2: No, sir. It's more than that. It's raining cats and dogs down there.
1: Michael. Rain. Oh, Michael.
0: We're up above the storm. Nothing can harm us here.
1: You remember, don't you? I never saw Stephen Wilder again after that experience I had 5 years ago.
0: Yes, as I remember.
1: No one ever saw him again. He just disappeared.
0: Please, darling, don't think about it anymore today. You're tired. Perhaps a little rest would do you good.
1: Oh, yes, you're right. I am tired.
0: Just lie back and relax, then. Honestly, sweet, there's nothing to be worried about. We just happened to run into a storm when you thought about that old experience of yours.
1: I wonder, Michael. I wonder if we did just happen into the storm.

0: Michael, where are you, darling?
1: Over here, dear. Did you have a good sleep?
0: Oh, I did sleep, after all. Why are the lights out?
1: Oh, I turned them out so you'd sleep as long as you could. And I'll switch them back on. There.
0: What time is it?
1: 9:30.
0: 9:30? Oh, Michael, I've been asleep more than 8 hours.
1: I thought you'd never wake up.
0: It's after dark, and you've had the lights off all this time just for me.
1: Well, I guess I'd better admit I got a little sleep, too.
0: Where are we now?
1: Over Mexico. Hey, hungry, dear?
0: Oh, I'm famished. You know, I can't imagine what made me sleep so long.
1: We land at Centella. We can get food there.
0: Have we landed at all since I retired?
1: No, we're circling now. Well, that's Centella down there.
0: Oh.
1: They better pretty up a bit. This is a secluded part of the country, but you never know who you're going to run into.

0: That was Centella.
1: How long before we're in Monterey?
0: Oh, about an hour.
1: Did you get good reservations?
0: The best. Did you enjoy your dinner?
1: Oh, immensely. That was a nice place. Certainly a rough landing field, though.
0: Well, it's not actually a landing field. We had to land someplace to refuel before we got to Monterey, so I picked Centella.
1: I enjoyed it. Quaint little place. It's a funny thing, Michael. Did you notice the plane?
0: What do you mean, dear?
1: It didn't look a bit like it had been in a rainstorm.
0: I thought you'd forgotten all about that. Of course it didn't look like it. We flew above the rain before it started.
1: Oh, yes, that's right. Well, if you don't mind, I'm going to spend the next hour looking through my fashion magazines before we land at Monterey.

0: Yes?
1: Should we be over water?
0: Water? Well, no, of course not.
1: Well, we are. There's water all around us.
0: Well, let's see. By heaven, Adela, you're right.
1: The pilot's off his course.
0: Well, surely you must realize it.
1: Oh, you better go up and find out.
0: Yes, I will. I'll be right back.
1: Hurry, Michael, for heaven's sake.
0: Right. Door to the pilot's cabin's locked. I say, pilot. Pilot.
2: What's wrong, Michael?
0: Oh, the door to this cabin is locked. Curtain over the windows pulled down inside. Pilot, open up.
2: Look, he's raising the curtain. Michael.
0: Good Lord. A thick, hairy arm.
2: Michael, that's not our pilot at the controls. It's a monkey.
0: A gorilla.
2: Oh, Michael. Are we dreaming?
0: No. No, it's true. A live gorilla piloting our plane.
2: But that's impossible.
0: No, confound, the door's locked. Open this door. Open up.
2: Oh, Michael, be careful. Look at him. Peering back at us with little beady eyes. And an expression on his face that's almost human.
0: This is fantastic. How in the world did we ever come to be in the air with a creature like that?
2: We had our regular pilot when we landed at Centella. I saw him climb down out of the cabin.
0: So did I. But I never did see him again before we took off. Naturally, his back was to me when I gave him the go-ahead signal.
2: Oh, Michael. Michael, now what?
0: Oh, we're over land. He's bringing the plane down.
2: Oh, Michael. We're on the ground.
0: An absolutely perfect landing.
2: He's unlocking the door now. Michael, what's he going to do?
0: Just take it easy. Don't get excited. Whatever you do, don't run or make a fast movement. Don't let him know you're afraid of him.
2: Just standing there, looking at us.
0: Whatever you do, don't let him know you're afraid of him.
3: You don't have to be afraid of me.
2: Michael.
0: That creature talked.
3: Of course I talk.
0: Oh, we're a couple of fools, Adela. Just our pilot playing a trick on us, dressed up in a monkey suit.
3: There is no trickery. I am not your original pilot.
0: What?
3: I joined you at Centella, where I came to meet you for Dr. Luther.
2: Dr. Luther?
3: Yes. He's waiting for you. Come, follow me.
0: Steady, darling. Come on. We'd better follow him.
3: Here's the doctor now.
4: Well, Stephen, I see you brought our visitors.
3: Yes, doctor.
4: Yes, just as I directed you. Welcome, Adela Rhodes, and welcome to your lovely, lovely voice.
0: I say, look here.
4: And welcome to you, Mr. Brock. I'm so sorry that you will be of no assistance to me. However, you may be interested in what I have planned.
0: Now listen, Dr. Luther, I want to know what this is all about.
4: You will learn what it is all about, and without delay, I assure you. Come, Stephen, don't be so inhospitable. Show our guest into the laboratory.

0: Sit down over there, my dear. Over here, Mr. Brock.
1: Michael.
2: Dr. Luther, I demand an explanation. Where are we? Why have you brought us here?
0: You're too full of questions, Mr. Brock. I've already told you I'm about to show you why I brought you here. Here, high in these mountains, secretly, I've been working for 5 years, experimenting, testing, trying to accomplish what everyone would have said was utterly impossible had I told them about it. But I didn't tell anyone. Instead, I came here and built this laboratory. You see, it's fully equipped and modern in every detail.
2: Oh, look here, Dr. Luther.
0: During those 5 years, I trained Stefan here. I believe you will agree my training has been very successful. You now see an almost full-grown gorilla, behaving like a human, acting like a human, even talking like a human. I've been very kind to you, haven't I, Stefan?
3: Yes, Dr. Luther. Of course you have been kind.
0: Yes. Just so. Scientist back there in your world, my dear Miss Rhodes, will tell you it's impossible to completely train a gorilla. That is the second point in which I've proved them wrong. Stefan, sing for us.
3: Yes, Doctor.
4: Mm-hmm. Sipuo. Sipuo. Signore. Signore.
0: Doesn't he have an excellent voice?
1: Michael, did you hear that?
3: Impossible.
0: Sing again, Stefan.
4: Oh, oh, oh.
0: You see, soon he will be world famous. I shall travel with him, take him to the four corners of the earth, and show people how well my gorilla sings.
1: Oh, Michael. I can't believe it. That's Stefan Wilder's voice.
2: It can't be.
0: Ah, but it is.
1: Yes. Now I remember. Now I know who you are, Dr. Luther. Stefan Wilder had an appointment with you that day he disappeared 5 years ago. I'd forgotten all about it, but I just now remembered.
2: So that's what happened to Stefan Wilder. You kidnapped him and brought him here and... You.
0: Precisely. I brought him here to do what others said could never be done. When I chloroformed him 5 years ago and brought him here, I thought I was ready. But my gorilla wasn't. So I had to wait. 3 months ago... I performed the operation.
1: Operation?
0: I removed the vocal cords from the man and grafted them into the gorilla.
1: Oh.
2: This is ridiculous. A thing like that can't be done.
0: Oh, surely you don't deny the proof I've just given you, Mr. Brock. Stefan, sing.
4: Oh.
0: You recognized that voice, Miss Rhodes, the moment you heard it. Because you'd sung operas with Mr. Wilder so much.
1: That was the way he sang. To exercise his voice.
0: Yes. Don't you both realize what I have here? The secret of an untold wealth. Why, besides knowing how to train this ferocious and morose type of animal, besides knowing how to transfer human vocal cords successfully, I have something I can exhibit to the world to prove my knowledge. Think! Think of the fortune I can amass, because people will pay immense sums to see and hear my singing gorilla.
1: Stop it. Stop it, I say. Why have you brought me here? Surely you could have spared me this.
0: I will tell you why, Miss Rhodes. If you and Mr. Brock will step over here...
2: The only place we're going to step is out of this place.
0: We'll do as I ask. Stefan, these people are not to leave.
3: Very well, Dr. Luther.
0: Over here, if you please.
3: Better do what he says, Adler.
0: There. Into this plate glass. Look into the next room.
1: Another gorilla.
0: Yes. Isn't it a fine specimen?
3: Fine specimen?
0: Yes, she.
3: She?
1: No. You're not planning.
0: I've trained her very carefully. She was so much more responsive than the male. Now that she's able to obey me, I'm quite ready for the rest of my plans for her.
1: Oh, no. No, you can't. I won't let you.
2: I'll save you, can't.
0: Neither of you will be able to prevent it. Soon I'll tour the world with the most amazing exhibition on earth. A male and a female gorilla singing all the world famous operas.
2: Look here, you.
1: Wait a minute. I just happened to think of something, Doctor.
0: Yes?
1: Do you remember the day Stefan Wilder had that appointment with you 5 years ago?
0: Yes, certainly I remember. I'd been planning to obtain possession of him so I could bring him here. I was most pleased when he called and asked for an appointment.
1: But did he tell you why he was calling upon you?
0: I know. No, he didn't.
1: He came to you, Dr. Luther, because he was losing his voice.
0: You must be wrong.
1: I am not wrong. I am the only one he told about it. It had been worrying him for a long time. You see, the more he sang, the worse his voice became. He was gradually losing it.
0: But that's impossible.
1: Do you think so, Doctor? You're a specialist on that subject. That's why he was coming to you that
0: day. No, you must be wrong. After all the work I've done.
1: Your gorilla will lose his voice, Dr. Luther. And I assure you, before you'll do anything to me, I'll see to it that my voice is ruined, too.
0: He won't! He can't! He's an excellent voice. Excellent! Yes, yes, of course he is. We've worked together. I've trained him. His voice can't go bad on me now. Not now. Just when it's finally successful.
1: Oh, you'll see, Dr. Luther.
0: No, you're wrong. You're mistaken. He'll sing all right. He won't lose his voice. Will you step in? No, of course not. You're in an excellent voice, Stephen. Sing. Sing your head, Stephen. Show him.
4: Si può. Signore. Signore.
0: There. You see? Did you hear that? A beautiful quality. Beautiful tones.
4: Amore.
1: Listen, Doctor.
0: Stephen! What's wrong? Try again.
4: Oh, my...
1: Now you think I'm wrong.
0: So, it's true. Stephen, you devil. After all I've done, after all my work, this is what I get as a reward. I've sacrificed everything. My position, my career, all my money. And this is what happens. Well, there's one way, Stephen. By heaven, there's one way.
2: Get back, Adela.
1: He got a gun.
2: No, Dr. Luther. That bullet hit that beast, but look at him.
0: Stop!

You have heard Spawn of the Subhuman, tonight's original tale of dark fantasy by Scott Bishop. Ben Morris was heard as Michael Brock. Eleanor Naylor Corrin was Adler Rhodes. Garland Moss played Dr. Luther, and Muir Height was the gorilla. Next Friday night at this same time, listen to the 16th in this series of dark fantasy dramas created by Scott Bishop, The Man with the Scarlet Satchel, the story of an aged millionaire who receives a child's set of modeling clay as a practical joke, but who turns the gift into an incredible and weird instrument of destruction. Don't miss this unusual story next Friday night, The Man with the Scarlet Satchel. Tom Paxton speaking. Dark Fantasy comes to you from WKY, Oklahoma City. This is the National Broadcasting Company.

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0: Now, the Hermit.
1: Murders, too? The Hermit knows of them all. Turn out your lights. Turn them out. Ah, have you heard the story? The mystery of the thing? Then listen while the Hermit tells you the story.

0: startling new development and mysterious disappearance of Dawn Forestier, beautiful wife of Dr. John Forestier.
1: Dawn Forestier's, that's for sure. Had her name stitched in it. As beautiful a piece of sable as a poor newspaper reporter ever looked upon. Yeah, and her other clothing was there, too. Underneath the coat.
2: Hextree! Think foul play and Forestier case! Police hunt for body!
3: Well, read it aloud, Clara. Is believed that the beautiful Dawn Forestier's been murdered. This morning, several hours after Dr. Forestier reported his wife missing, Sexton Rolfe Griggs of Green Cedar Cemetery found a bundle of clothing inside the cemetery gate, which has been identified as belonging to Mrs. Forestier.
4: Oh, golly. In the burial ground. Readers of the Gazette will recall the dramatic circumstances which have surrounded Dawn Forestier since early this year. She was discovered one morning in the spring, wandering in the park near Lawnview Hospital by Dr. John Forestier.
3: Sure, I remember. Read all about it. She was a victim of
4: amnesia.
3: Oh, yeah.
4: Yeah, that means you can't remember who you are or where you came from or anything. That tells all about it here in the Gazette.
3: The doctor took her to the hospital.
4: Yeah, and he named her Dawn.
3: Uh-huh, and fell in love with her and married her. They never discovered who she was. It says here, it was thought at the time the beautiful woman who later became the bride of Dr. Forestier might have attended a masked ball or came from the stage. But no such person was ever reported missing.
4: Sure. Don't you recall it, Clara? She was dressed in an old-fashioned gown, torn all to tatters.
3: Yeah, and now she's disappeared again, as mysterious-like as she came.
4: Oh, gee, ain't it awful. You know, Clara, I kind of got it figured out. I'll bet she was the moll of some gangster who spirited her away and murdered her. She murdered. Probably cut into 100 feet.
5: Gentlemen of the press, I have called you here to my home. Tell you that you need not continue your search for Mrs. Forestier.
6: What do you mean, Doctor? Not to continue the search.
1: Now, what's the dope, Dr. Forestier? Have you located her?
5: I think perhaps we have.
6: Well, where is she, Doctor?
7: Where did you find her?
5: Please.
6: What are you going to do?
5: Please, gentlemen. If you will kindly allow me to do the talking, or rather, if you will permit Mrs. Forestier to speak.
1: Then she is here in the house?
5: No. My wife will speak to you through a letter she left behind for me. I only discovered it this evening. For you see, she had placed it in a volume of verse from which I often read to her. Oddly enough, I had thought I would never want to open the sonnet in the Portuguese again. It was against my will that I turned to it this evening. Perhaps guided by Dawn. Who knows? Who can say? It was here I found her letter to me.
1: What is in the letter, Dr. Forestier?
5: I'm about to read it to you. There will be a few passages I will omit. They are personal messages meant only for my eyes. But here is the story of the disappearance of Dawn.
8: My darling John, this is going to be the most difficult and tragic hour of my life, for in this letter, I must say farewell to you, my devoted husband. The story I have to tell you, John, will be so strange and terrible that at first you won't believe it. But as you remember me, as you recall the circumstances of our meeting, how you found me dazed and wandering in the park one spring morning, how we've never known who I was or where I came from, then you will give more credence to my story. You named me Dawn because you found me at sunrise. Forestier, because you loved me. We met in the dawn, my darling. But I must creep away from you in the darkness of the night. Oh, John, how I've loved you. And yet how disturbed I've been since I've lived here with you. I've tried to keep it from you. But your analytical mind and keen eyes have often noted my condition. You've repeatedly said,
5: What is it, Dawn? What's wrong?
8: Why, nothing, darling. What?
5: You know, dear, I often think it must have been during the nighttime that you were mistreated or abused by someone or something which brought about your amnesia.
8: Why, John?
5: Because it's always in the nighttime that you appear nervous, disturbed.
8: Oh, John, you're imagining things. It was not you, John, who was imagining things. It was I. At least at first I thought it was a product of my imagination. It happened for the first time a few days after we returned from our honeymoon and had come here to live. You had left my room. I had turned off the light by my bed, prepared to sleep. First, I thought I must be dreaming. From a distance, I heard a singing wind, like the opening strains of a melody played on an organ. Something quickened within me. I seemed to know the melody. I thought to myself, everything is going to come back to me. I shall know who I was before I became Dawn Forest here. I listened intently. And then as I was listening, my outer bedroom door seemed to light up. Yes, that's it, to light up. I sat up in bed. A street light shining through my window made the thing that materialized against my door very discernible. I could see that it was something phosphorescent. It glowed and shimmered in the half-light. Then I could see that it was taking a shape and form. The form of a human being. For many seconds I looked upon it, too frightened to speak. Finally, I got out the words, "What are you?" There was no answer. When I spoke, it disappeared. In the morning, I was convinced I'd dreamed it all. But the next night, the same thing occurred again. Once more, I was aroused from a half-sleep by the music of the wind. The second time, the glowing figure seemed to be closer. I spoke again. "Who are you?" This time, the figure didn't vanish so quickly after I'd spoken. It lingered a few seconds and then faded away like a picture on a screen. This materialization occurred for 7 consecutive nights. It was then, John, that I asked a favor of you. Remember? John?
5: Yes, darling?
8: Would you think it too bold of me?
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9: I came across Mr. Kipling in the meadow by the church. "If I've painted that spire once," he said, "I've painted it 12 times." He offered me an apple pie. "An artist needs inspiration," he explained. "Golden shortcrust pastry, delicious apple filling, and just the right amount of sugar sprinkled on top. But then, when it comes to the little details, Mr. Kipling does have an exceedingly good eye."
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0: firecracker about to explode. The door of the safe has thrown open. The contents scatter around the young man lying nearby. Smoke circles around him, and cash and securities drop at his feet. He tries to get up. But he can't. His hand creeps to a bundle of cash and drops helplessly over it.
1: Miller.
2: Yes?
1: Come on, son. Don't die yet.
2: Who are you?
1: Police.
2: How do you know my name?
1: Went through your baggage. You've been masquerading as Tom Reed.
2: Yes. Fool that I was.
1: Didn't get far. How do you feel?
2: Like death. Where am I?
1: In hospital. You take a lot of killing.
2: Did I? You wouldn't be bursting with curiosity about me.
1: Ready to talk, son?
2: I am. If you'll listen.
1: That's what I'm here for.
2: Jim Miller's my name. As a kid, I went right out of reformatory into jail. Number 106317 was my name for 10 years. 106317. Every night before turning in, I swore that 106317 was how many it would cost society to square accounts with me.
1: Society? Answering to the name of Tom Reed?
2: It just happened to be Tom Reed. It could have been Dick Nobody or Harry Anybody.
1: How did it begin?
2: I was a day out of jail, hanging around the docks, wondering where I could catch the price of a drink. A big liner had just come in out of the fog. One of those pleasure liners. I watched the passengers come off without a care in the world. Among them was Tom Reed, dressed to kill. My eyes kept wandering over to him, and the thought kept jabbing at me that there was a man I could be if I played my cards right. We were about the same age and build, except that Reed was a little pale around the gills.

0: eyes kept wandering over to him. The thought kept jabbing at me that there was a man I could be if I played my cards right. We were about the same age and build, except that Reed was a little pale around the gills. All Reed had on me was a bankroll. The car rolled up, and Reed went to him. I went after him. What scheme I had in my mind, I'm not clear on anymore. It might have been a ring on his middle finger, or the pounds he flashed when he tipped the kid and brought the car. Or maybe I was just going to catch him either. Anyhow, there I was over the car, staring at him, tongue-tied.
1: Yes? Is there something you want?
0: Yeah. Driving north?
1: Hitchhiking.
0: Yeah.
1: Well, hop in.
2: All right.
1: I'm Reed.
0: My name's Jim Miller.
1: How far are you going?
0: Well, as far as I can.
1: But no destination?
0: None. How far are you going?
1: About 200 miles. White Oaks. Ever heard of White Oaks?
0: No.
1: It's the show place of the Cornish coast.
0: And what's it now?
1: A mausoleum. I'm the last of the Reeds of White Oaks.
0: You bragging?
1: I suppose there is something indecent about too much money.
0: Have you got too much money?
1: 100,000 in 3 days' time.
0: Why in 3 days?
1: My inheritance comes to you then.
0: Well, how do you collect? Does the cashier pile the money up in front of you?
1: No, blind aunt who we haven't seen for years taps his cane along the floor towards a safe that's been of the family for generations and opens it.
0: And hands you 100,000? Just like that?
1: Just like that. My father never trusted banks.
0: I turned the figure over in my mind. 106,317. It was 6,317 shy of my number, but close enough to write off the debt owed me. I saw Reed looking queerly at me out of the corner of his eye.
1: Tempted, Miller?
0: I don't know what you're talking about.
1: Pose as me for 3 days, then go off with all that money. Blind Uncle Walter will never detect the masquerade. That's what you're telling yourself, aren't you?
0: And, where are you all the time I'm posing?
1: Easy. You've murdered me.
0: You're putting ideas into my head?
1: I'm reading your thoughts.
0: You're a queer duck.
1: And you're an open book, Miller.
0: If I'd had any idea like that, Reed's openness put the kibosh on it. You can't lay hands on someone who talks on your level. I even got to like it. A little. We chewed up about 100 miles, and I caught that funny look crossing Reed's face again. I watched the hand clasp over his heart. Reed seemed to sag, and the car began to circle wildly. I grabbed the wheel in the nick of time. We almost dropped off an incline. I pulled to the side and shut the motor. What's it you read?
3: It's my heart.
0: Oh, how bad is it?
3: The doctor gave it a year. I've been shortchanged by 2 weeks. Oh, get me to a doctor.
0: He sounded like he only had minutes.
3: Get me to a doctor, Miller.
0: I stalled. There was a little man counting off 100,000 in my mind, slowly, by ones. Reed's eyes were on me. They were dying eyes. But I caught a twinkle, as if he were amused over something.
4: Here's your chance, Miller. Just sit it out under the stars. Forget the doctor.
0: Now, what I like about you is your sense of humor. I'm taking you to a doctor.
3: Thanks, fool.
4: But don't bother. It's too late.
0: Reed.
4: Bury me somewhere. As Jim Miller. You be Tom Reed for those 3 days.
0: You're inviting me to?
4: It's destiny, perhaps. Perhaps you didn't just happen to

0: too late to play Boy Scout and race for the doctor. Reed was dead. I sat around a while thinking over what to do. But there was nothing to think over. My mind had been made up for me a long time before Reed happened along. I told myself that Reed's dying remark practically made me his heir. But I didn't have to tell myself anything. The little blind man he talked about was already counting 100,000 in my head. 100,000 pound notes. I found a lake about 5 miles up a side road. Not a house or a human anywhere. I swapped clothes with Reed, weighed his pockets with stones, then said goodbye and let him slip. I ran for the car and headed for White Oaks. Reed's wallet pushing against me as I drove. It was a down payment on the 100,000. I got to White Oaks as the storm raged. The house was high on a hill. It looked forbidding. Everything about it seemed to say, keep out. Making an entry was easy. Easy, did I say? Every ghost story I'd heard as a kid played with my spine. If the outside had given me the willies, the interior put the icy frosting on it. There were shadows from kerosene lamps doing a jig on the walls. Not a soul in sight. Where was the blind uncle?
1: Anybody home?
0: I could hear an echo hanging in the air. And then I heard a tapping coming at me out of the shadows. Uncle Walter came towards me, feeling his way with a cane. An old guy with more wrinkles than face. His hand reached for me. I could feel my flesh crawling.
2: Tom?
0: Hello? Uncle Walter?
2: Give me your hand, nephew.
0: Of course.
2: It's been so long since I felt the warmth of a Reed hand. Your cablegram from the burglar is a surprise.
0: Was it?
2: I thought you would not leave Honolulu. You wouldn't risk the trip.
0: Why not? My heart.
2: Oh, my poor chap.
0: Perhaps I'll outlive the doctors.
2: Your voice, it's changed.
0: For the better?
2: It's deeper.
0: I'll blame it on the Honolulu climate.
2: Even your speech.
0: What about that?
2: It lacks the Reed refinement.
0: Oh, blame that on Honolulu English. They make a professor talk like a costermonger in 6 months. Well, it's been a long time, Uncle.
2: Yes, it's been a long time.
0: I'd like to retire.
3: I'm tired.
2: Oh, of course. You'll want to be rested tomorrow for your cousin Margaret's arrival.
0: Margaret? She's coming tomorrow?
2: Yes.
0: How is Margaret?
2: Oh, she's grown into a fine woman. She'll make you a good wife, Tom.
0: When do the wedding bells ring out?
2: The day you take your inheritance, as your father wished it. You're displeased, Tom?
0: No, it's just that I never understood why my father made marrying a condition. The way I am. One jump ahead of the undertaker.
2: Margaret's the daughter of an old school friend your father knew out east. You and Margaret were playmates as children, and your father wanted someone close to have his money after you. This letter here is from Margaret. It came the other day. You'd care to read it?
0: Thank you. I'll read it in bed.
2: Good night, nephew.
0: Good night, Uncle Walter.
4: Run into 100
1: unexpected things at Whiting's. Let us see what the mysterious Margaret has to say, shall we?
3: I wonder how the meeting come again.
4: We were practically infants the last time together. The questions that keep crowding my mind. What does he look like? What does he think about? Will he like me enough? And how will it feel marrying a man who played with as a child 15 years ago? And will you like me too, dear Uncle Walter?
3: So Margaret didn't know Tom Reed from Adam. All I had to do was to keep the act going for 3 days, grab the money, and leave. The next morning, I drove into the village. I wanted to buy a paper and some odds and ends. I'd left the village store when a fat little man in a seaman's outfit, been hanging about inside, followed me out. I started up a car. And he drifted over.
5: And why do you, friend?
3: How did you guess?
5: The car. It's the cab Reed hired yesterday. Can I catch a lift with you?
3: You're going to White Oaks?
5: Yes. Tom Reed's guest. Name's Brand. Right?
3: I'll hop in. Are you a friend of Tom's?
5: Well, I was purser on the ship he came over on. We hit it off. I got invited to his wedding. Message, happy. Rich, but genuine.
3: My mind worked at trip hammer speed. With every mile, the car brought me closer to reunion with someone who no longer existed. I had a choice of two things. Make a clean breast of everything, or stop Brand before he got to White Oaks. I didn't have to choose. Brand made my mind up for me. He threw a sudden bombshell.
5: What did you do with Tom Reed?
3: I don't understand.
5: You're wearing Reed's clothing, you're driving his car, you paid for some junk at the store, you showed Reed's wallet. You needn't sweat. You can do business.
3: How much?
5: Half, if you're just masquerading. All, if you killed him.
3: I didn't kill him. A heart attack did. I just stitched the body. Is it half?
5: I'll let you know.

0: start for the woods.
1: Is this how you want it?
2: That's the way it's got to be. All or nothing. No deals with a blackmailer.
1: Then it's all yours. Put your gun away. You're not going to shoot me in cold blood.
2: I've got to. The way it is, I've got to. He fell over on his side into the weeds. I'd done it. I'd added murder to masquerade. You didn't just stick your hand out for 100,000, I suppose. It came a lot harder than that. I dragged Bran through the woods, looking for a place to hide him until I could get some tools and bury him later. Then suddenly, some motorist unable to get past my parked car on the narrow road, I left Bran as he was and ran to the car. For it was a girl, easy on the eyes, with a rainbow-colored scarf flying in the breeze.
3: Move your car. I can't get by.
1: Sorry.
3: Were you hunting?
1: Hunting?
3: I heard shooting.
1: I took a pot shot at some rabbits.
3: Any luck?
1: No, I'm a bad shot.
3: Too bad. Am I on the right road to White Oaks?
1: You wouldn't be Margaret.
3: Yes. I'm Margaret.
1: Hello. I'm Tom Reed.
3: You're...
1: Oh. Disappointed?
3: Don't mind my staring. I always stare.
2: She wasn't just staring. She was accusing me with her eyes. Perhaps she knew I wasn't Tom Reed. She hadn't seen Reed since childhood, but maybe there'd been an exchange of photographs. I couldn't let her run blabbing to White Oaks. After Bran, I was up to my neck in it. There was no turning back anymore.
3: Aren't you going to show me the way, Tom?
2: The way you keep staring? Why?
3: Just bad manners.
2: But you're still staring.
3: I'm sorry.
2: She couldn't control her eyes. I followed the direction of her stare, and then suddenly it hit me. Murder was written all over me. There was blood on my clothes. It was as if Bran's corpse was standing beside me, telling the world. You came at a bad time.
3: You killed somebody. In there. That's what those shots were. You killed Uncle Walter.
2: Uncle Walter?
3: And you're not Tom Reed.
2: You've got a picture of him?
3: Yes.
2: Nice and frank. Well, why don't you scream?
3: I'd rather do this. Stay exactly where you are.
2: Do you know how to use it, that gun?
3: Try me and see.
2: Yes. Yes, I've got to try you. Whether I like it or not, I've got to now. Nice shooting for a girl. My turn now. She picked my elbow. I drilled her clean through the temple. Her shooting first made it easy for me. In a way, it was like self-defense. I was still killing myself. Funny, I met a girl and killed her all in less than 5 minutes. The 100,000 was coming a lot harder than I thought. I drove her car and all as far into the woods as I could get and shot back to White Oaks. Playing air for a couple of days was out now. I was running out of time. The plan now was to grab what was in the safe, one way or another, and get as far from the two corpses and the blind uncle as I could get. I got to the safe and began to work at the dials. And then I heard Uncle Walter tapping his way towards me.
4: John?
2: Yes, Uncle?
4: Give me your hand, nephew. Where is it?
2: Here. What do you do, read palms with your fingers?
4: Yes, nephew. There are flakes of dirt on your palm. As if you've had your hands on the ground.
2: Not bad, you ought to be a detective.
4: And there's an odor. A smell of blood.
2: Let go of my hand. got a gun in my hand, pointing right at you. You're going to tap your way to that floor safe and open it. With no stalling and no questions.
4: No questions. But I don't know the combination from memory.
2: You don't?
4: If you listen, the combination is on a memorandum pad in the library desk.
2: Get it. He tapped his way along the floor to the desk, stopped over the drawer, then stayed there in a crouch like a guy in a trench. There was a gun pointing in front of him. You crazy old fool. What good's the gun? You're blind.
4: You'll not get a penny, imposter.
2: Get over to that safe and open it up.
4: Never.
2: I'm counting three. One. Two. Better be. He shot me with perfect marksmanship. He'd aimed in the direction of my voice. I thought. I moved to side quickly. Emptied my gun. Uncle Walter was propped over the desk. I did him in his cheek and neck. He was still alive. The gun pointing in front of him. I crept along the wall to the other side of the room, quietly. I didn't want him aiming in the direction of the sounds again. He aimed the gun. I watched the nozzle of the gun follow me, inching as I moved. The old man was looking at me, watching me, as if he could see it, as if he had perfect vision. That's the end of it, Sergeant.
0: You fixed the glycerine charge in a can and blew the wall safe.
2: That was a trick I picked up in prison. There were some chemicals in the storeroom at White Oaks. I thought I was going
0: to collect your fortune.
2: Yeah. The old man, Uncle?
0: Dead. He died of those bullet wounds you made.
2: How did you... What brought you...
0: To White Oaks. The young lady. She came in and told us that you were trying to rob the safe. That you were likely to commit mayhem.
2: Young lady?
0: Sure. Wait a minute. How did you describe this, Margaret? A rainbow-colored scarf. What color hair did she have?
2: Auburn. Gray eyes. Auburn hair.
0: That's impossible. Hair, don't die. You can't die. This girl.
2: Ghost, hold you. A ghost.
0: Hey. Now, what's this you said laughing? Doctor, did you hear that?
5: Dead. This young man is dead.
0: But the girl, she spoke.
5: Well, I didn't hear anything. You must be imagining things.

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0: 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While Robertson's Golden Shred gets all of its tang from Seville oranges. 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

Sleep no more. 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In the shadows, there may be moving things. Tonight, it may be, you will sleep.

0: Good evening. This is Ben Grauer introducing tonight's tale of terror, told by Nelson Armstead on the National Broadcasting Company's presentation of Sleep No More. The story of terror can be as simple as a sheeted ghost rattling chains. It can be a complex and hidden world of horror, lurking in such unholy dimensions as only the dead and the moonstruck can glimpse. Or it can be those terrible, fathomless shadows which lie buried deep in the primitive mind of civilized man. And for this evening, well, Nelson Armstead, tell us about this evening's story.
1: Thank you, Ben. Our first story tonight is by a writer who is a master at what, well, for want of a more descriptive phrase, we might call the clever story. Even if you have never read any of John Collier, which I don't believe for a moment, I'm sure you'll agree that he is a master of this sort of thing after you've heard, Thus I Refute Beelzebub.

0: There goes the tea bell, said Mrs. Carter. I hope Simon hears it. They looked out from the window of the drawing room. The long garden, agreeably neglected, ended in a waste plot. Here a little summer house was passing close by beauty on its way to complete decay. This was Simon's retreat. It was almost completely screened by the tangled branches of the apple tree and the pear tree, planted too close together as they always are in suburban gardens. They caught a glimpse of him now and then as he strutted up and down, mouthing and gesticulating, performing all the solemn mumbo-jumbo of small boys who spend long afternoons at the forgotten ends of long gardens. And Betty said, well, there he is, bless him.
1: Yes, playing his game, said Mrs. Carter. He won't play with any of the other children anymore. And if I go down there, oh, the temper. And he comes in tired out.
0: He doesn't have his sleep in the afternoons.
1: But you know what Big Simon's ideas are. Let him choose for himself, he says. That's what he chooses. And he comes in as white as a sheet.
0: Oh, look, he's heard the bell, said Betty. The expression was justified, though the bell had ceased ringing a full minute ago. Small Simon stopped in his parade. They watched him perform certain ritual sweeps and scratchings with his little stick and come lagging over the hot and flaggy grass toward the house.

0: Mrs. Carter led the way down to the playroom or garden room, which was also the tea room for hot days. It had been the huge scullery of this tall Georgian house, and now the walls were cream washed, and there were coarse blue nets in the windows, canvas-covered armchairs in the stone floor, and a reproduction of Van Gogh's sunflowers over the mantelpiece. Small Simon came drifting in and accorded Betty a perfunctory greeting. His face was an almost perfect triangle, pointed at the chin, and he was paler than he should have been. And Betty said, "Oh, the little elf child." Simon looked at her and said, "I am not." Well, at that moment, the door opened and Mr. Carter came in, rubbing his hands. He was a dentist and washed them before and after everything he did. Mrs. Carter was surprised. "Oh, home already?" And Mr. Carter said, "Not unwelcome, I hope. Two people canceled their appointments and I decided to come home." I said, "I hope I'm not unwelcome."
1: "Oh, silly. Of course not."
0: Small Simon seems doubtful. Small Simon, are you sorry to see me at tea with you?
1: "No, Daddy."
0: "No what?"
1: "No. Big Simon."
0: "That's right. Big Simon and Small Simon. That sounds more like friends, doesn't it? At one time, little boys had to call their fathers sir. If they forgot, a good spanking. On the bottom, Small Simon. On the bottom." The little boy turned crimson with shame or rage, and Betty, trying to help the situation, said,
1: "But now, you see, you can call your father whatever you like."
0: "And what has Small Simon been doing this afternoon while Big Simon has been at work?"
1: "Nothing."
0: "Then you've been bored. Now learn from experience, Small Simon. Tomorrow, do something amusing and you'll not be bored." "I want him to learn from experience, Betty. This is my way. The new way."
1: "I have learned."
0: The boy spoke like an old, tired man, as little boys so often do. "It would hardly seem so if you sit in your behind all the afternoon doing nothing. And my father caught me doing nothing. I should not have sat very comfortably."
1: Mrs. Carter said, "Well, he played too hard as usual. He comes in all nervy and dazed. He ought to have his rest."
0: "He is six. He is a reasonable being. He must choose for himself. But what game is this, Small Simon, that is worth getting nervy and dazed over? There are very few games as good as all that."
1: "It's nothing."
0: "Oh, come. We're friends now, aren't we? You can tell me. I was a Small Simon once, just like you, and played the same games you play. Of course, there were no aeroplanes in those days. With whom do you play this fine game? Come on. We must all answer simple questions of the world that never go round. With whom do you play?"
1: "Mr. Beelzy."
0: "Mr. Beelzy? No, I don't believe I know a Mr. Beelzy."
1: "It's a game that he makes up, Simon. I don't make it up."
0: "Well, now, this is telling stories," said his mother, "and rude as well, so we'd better talk of something different." "Well, no wonder he's rude," said Mr. Carter. "If you say he tells lies and then insists on changing the subject, he tells you his fantasy. You implant a guilt feeling. What can you expect? A defense mechanism. Then you get a real lie. Small Simon is in the fantasy stage. Are you not, Small Simon? You just make things up."
1: "No, I don't," said the boy.
0: "You do. And because you do, it's not too late to reason with you. There's no harm in a fantasy, old chap. There's no harm in a bit of make-believe. Only you have to know the difference between daydreams and real things, or your brain will never grow. It will never be the brain of Big Simon. So come on. Let us hear about this Mr. Beelzy of yours. Come on. What's he like?"
1: "He isn't like anything."
0: "Like nothing on earth? Oh, that's a terrible fellow."
1: "I'm not frightened of him. Not a bit."
0: "Well, I should hope not. If you were, you'd be frightening yourself. I'm always telling people, older people than you are, that they're just frightening themselves. Is he a funny man? Is he a giant?"
1: "Sometimes he is."
0: "Sometimes one thing, sometimes another. Sounds pretty vague. Why can't you tell us just what he's like?"
1: "I love him. And he loves me.
2: Love is a big word. That might be better kept for real things like Big Simon and Small Simon.
1: He is real. He's not a fool. He's real.
2: Listen. When you go down to the garden, there's nothing there, is there?
1: No.
2: And then you think of him inside your head, and he comes.
1: No. I have to do something with my stick.
2: But that doesn't matter.
1: Yes, it does.
2: Small Simon, you're being obstinate. I'm trying to explain something to you. Now, I've been longer in the world than you have, so naturally I'm older and wiser. Now, I'm explaining that Mr. Beelzy is a fantasy of yours. Do you hear? Do you understand?
1: Yes, Daddy.
2: He's a game. He is, let's pretend.
0: The little boy looked down at his plate, smiling resignedly.
2: I hope you're listening to me. All you have to do is say, I have been playing a game of let's pretend with someone I make up called Mr. Beelzy. Then no one will say you tell lies, and you will know the difference between dreams and reality. Mr. Beelzy is a daydream.
0: The little boy still stared at his plate.
2: He is sometimes there and sometimes not there. Sometimes he's like one thing, sometimes another. You can't really see him, not as you see me. I am real. You can't touch him. You can touch me. I can touch you. Now, you know the difference between pretend and a real thing. You and I are one thing. He is another. Now, which is the pretend? Come on. Answer me. Which is the pretend?
1: Big Simon and Small Simon?
2: Well, my boy, I have said you must be allowed to learn from experience while I go upstairs, right up to your room. You shall learn whether it is better to reason or be perverse and obstinate. Now, go on up. I shall follow you.
0: Mrs. Carter said, well, you aren't going to beat the child, are you, dear?
2: No,
0: said the little boy.
1: Mr. Beelzy won't let him.
2: Go on up with you.
0: Small Simon stopped at the door.
3: He said he wouldn't let anybody hurt me. He said he'd come like a lion with wings on and eat them up.
2: You'll learn how real he is. If you can't learn it at one end, you shall learn it at the other. Be ready for a good solid whipping. But I shall finish my cup of tea first,
0: he said to the two women. Neither of the women spoke. Mr. Carter finished his tea and unhurriedly left the room, washing his hands with his invisible soap and water. Mrs. Carter said nothing. Betty could think of nothing to say. She wanted to be talking. She was afraid of what they might hear.
4: Suddenly it came. It seemed to tear the air apart. Betty jumped out of her chair and said, what was that? He's hurt, Small Simon. I'm going up there.
3: Yes, yes, let's go up, said Mrs. Carter. Let's go up. That wasn't Small Simon.
0: It was on the second floor landing that they found the shoe, with Mr. Carter's foot still in it, like that last morsel of a mouse which sometimes falls from the jaws of a hasty cat.

0: Clever story indeed, Nelson. And a slightly chilling one, too.
1: Yes, Ben. That's another characteristic of Collier's work. And now for our second story. It's by another favorite author of mine, Nelson S. Bond. This is a story about a place where better books than have ever been published are probably being read. If that sounds a bit confusing, it was meant to. The story is called The Bookshop. In the dead sultriness of the Manhattan midsummer, there was no incentive to write. Marston's apartment was like the inside of a kiln. 2 hours ago, he had stripped off his damp shirt and sat down before his typewriter. Now, for all his labors, he had nothing to show but a dozen crumpled balls of bond paper flung haphazardly in and at the waste paper basket. He read again the 3 chapters he had completed. It was good work, some of the best he'd ever done, smoothly written. The Underlings, a psychological story of defeat and of ones who let themselves be defeated. The fault, dear Brutus, is not with our stars. A good theme, and so far, a good job, but this heat, this overwhelming, enervating heat. He was, Marston realized with a sudden petulant anger, ill, actually and physically ill. He gave up. With a final despairing glance at the fight sheet shining in the typewriter, he rose. He was shocked to find his exhaustion so deep that as he stood, he was dizzy and spots danced before his eyes. But it was brief and it soon passed. There could only be suffocation and discomfort as long as he remained here. Out of doors, it would be hot too, but there might be a ghost of a breeze stirring in the shaded streets down by the river. Marston put on his shirt and coat and went out. He hadn't remembered the little bookshop was along this way. Had indeed quite forgotten the little shop until suddenly there it was just a few paces before him. Then he recalled the several occasions on which, before, he had seen it and planned to drop in for a browse. Each time, circumstances had prevented his doing so. But now, the bookshop was far from prepossessing in appearance, ancient and musty. How long it had been a fixture in this neighborhood, Barton had no way of knowing. It did, apparently, but a slight business. For of the many who passed it, no one but himself so much as turned a head to peer into its dusty window. He had seen it first a year ago or so, that afternoon when, with poor Thatcher, he had been riding by here on a bus. Thatcher was a minor poet. Not a very good one, but an ardent one. He'd been regaling Marston with an enthusiastic preview of his latest masterpiece, soon to be released. He had said, "Oh, very soon, Marston. Just a few more stanzas and it goes to the publisher. Oh, it's good work, Marston. This isn't like anything I've done before. It's poetry this time, real poetry. Oh, I'm calling it Songs of a New Century. Oh, it'll make me, Marston. This book will give me a reputation. You see if I'm not right. Oh, I see." He stopped suddenly, and Marston, glancing up swiftly, remembered that Thatcher's health was reportedly on the thin edge. The man didn't look at all well. His cheeks were too pale, his eyes too dark and sunken. And Thatcher said, I just remembered a little errand. A chap I have to see in that old bookshop. A chap's an old friend of mine. I'll see you later, Marston. Now watch for the songs. He had, thought Marston regretfully, been mistaken. On both counts. They never met again, nor did the new book ever appear. The next day, Marston read his name in the obituary column.

0: All of a year ago, that had been. Since then, Marston had thought often of the little bookshop. It held a sort of a macabre fascination for him, an association of ideas Marston could not explain even to himself. Last winter, when he lay ill of the flu, it had become almost an obsession with him. He experienced an insensate desire to climb from his sickbed and visit it, a curious urge, but one so powerful that when finally he recovered, he did make a special trip to the little shop. But he had chosen a poor time. It was closed. The door was latched and bolted, and the shades drawn tight. Now, however, it was not closed. The shade was up, the door an inch or so invitingly ajar. And though the shop was small, there would be coolness in its musty depths. The sun poured on Marston's head and pressed on his shoulders with a ponderable weight. His head ached, and a dull nausea was upon him. He opened the door and went in. The transition from glaring sunlight to shaded dark was abrupt. At first, he could see nothing. Marston, stumbling forward, bumped against the table. Out of the shadows before him came a quiet, sympathetic voice.
1: Oh, did you hurt yourself, my friend?
0: No, but it's dark in here.
1: Dark? Dark. Oh, yes, yes, it is, I suppose. But peaceful.
0: Marston could see more plainly now. He stood in the center of a small, low-ceilinged room, walled on either side with shelves of books. Beyond the table was a tiny desk, and at the desk a quiet figure sat imperturbably scratching with an old goose quill in a ledger open before him. In the bad light, Marston could not clearly see the proprietor's face, but he saw snow-white hair shining like a halo in the gloom and bent shoulders. There was, he felt, something vaguely familiar about the old man's features, something tantalizingly near the fringes of his memory. It slipped away even as he tried to grasp it, and the proprietor looked up.
1: Who, is there anything in particular, my friend?
0: I'm just looking.
1: Well, there is no need for haste.
0: Marston turned to the shelves. It didn't occur to him at once that there was anything unusual about the books in which he looked. That realization came upon him gradually. Hence, it came as a slow, growing wonder, and not with any deep, sharp sense of shock. He glanced among the row of books. Poetry, plays, novels, essays, texts stood side by side in scrambled heterogeneity. Titles heretofore unknown to Marston, new names and old thoughts and new. Then he saw a thin volume brown with age, the title Agamemnon, and the author William Shakespeare. How could this be? What did it mean? Agamemnon and by Shakespeare? He knew of no such title. This was one of two things, either the greatest hoax ever perpetrated, or he had stumbled across an amazing discovery. He reached. Then his hand in reaching paused, for now he saw other titles, books equally unknown and equally amazing. King Arthur of Britain by John Milton. The Leprechaun by Don Byrne. Robert Louis Stevenson's Gannon Mills. And Darkling Moors by Jane Austen. The Gargoyle's Eye by Edgar Allan Poe. He had heard no footsteps, but he was aware that at his side now stood the proprietor of the little shop. There was quiet pleasure in the old man's voice.
1: You admire my books, young friend?
0: I don't understand.
1: You are Robert Marston, aren't you? Mm-hmm. Fantasy is in your line. You should appreciate these others.
0: Marston's gaze helplessly followed the proprietor's gesture. He looked upon names as well known to him as his own, but at titles never before dreamed of. The Troglodytes by Jules Verne, Charles Fort's What Unseen Presence, and Lovecraft's bulky Complete History of Demonology. And under these, a smaller volume, a thin, bright volume with untarnished book jacket. Its title, Songs of a New Century, its author, David Thatcher. It was then, suddenly, that Marston understood. A great, dull prescience filled him, and to his host he said in a voice that was strangely tired,
1: Suppose my book. It's here, then? Who? The Underlings? Yes, my son, it's here, too.
0: There was but one copy, fresh and shining new, as if it had this very moment come from the publisher's office. May I?
1: Well, it's your book.
0: And Marston took it down. Oh, Some few changes had been made, he found, in the opening chapters, but they were minor editings. Swiftly, though, he read, he knew that he had not been wrong in claiming this as his finest work. There was no mediocrity in this book, no faltering, no stumbling confusion of ideas. Each sentence was perfect, no word or thought or phrase that didn't shine with lustrous purity. This was the book Marston had always meant to write. It was the book he had always known lay somewhere deep within him. Here was the triumphant accomplishment of his writing powers. And Marston, who knew books, knew that this book was great and that in it, at the end, his skill had attained its full fruition. At the end! He closed the book. And its closing was a small and startling sound in the silence, and he stared at his host, realizing now why he looked familiar. A coldness was upon him, and a sudden fear, and he said loudly, Well, no, not now, old man, not before it's finished.
1: Well, surely you can see it cannot be finished over there, Marston. Nothing is ever perfect on that side. Only in this bookshop are stories and songs high and sweet and true as their authors dreamed them. There, the underlings would be just another book, a cloth-bound, crippled symbol of a dream that died at birth. Thoughts as lofty as the stars, faltering on words too weak to bear them. Only in the library of the left undone may a story reach the heights intended by its creator. Here, beside an epic Homer ever meant to write, and a play that Marlowe planned but did not put into words, Galsworthy's last and greatest romance, 10,000 tales unwritten by 1,000 dreamers, here, the underlings can take its rightful place in the imperishable library of might have been. It is the final price for perfection, and a small one. His voice sighed into silence like the last faint whisper of the ebbing tide. And it seemed to Marston that a new sound reached his ears. It was as though voices spoke to him from some not distant place, voices greeting him in good fellowship, bidding him come in and join their camaraderie. He heard, or thought he did, the laughing voice of Thatcher.
2: Well, now, what's the fuss, old boy? My soul, but you're making an issue of a simple matter.
0: And now the old man held out his hand to Marston.
1: Are you ready now, my friend?
0: But there was the book in his hand, and suddenly there swept into Marston's brain a daring thought. It wasn't yet too late, nor would it be, until that ancient hand met his. Could he but reach the street outside, and with this book, the underlings might yet be given to the world in all its dreamed perfection. He rushed for the door. The worn knob slipped beneath his palm. Behind him, the soft voices rose in a wailing crescendo of dismay. A sigh whispered in his ear.
1: There is no escape, my son. You but delay.
0: Then the door was open. With that precious volume clenched in his hands, he cried aloud his triumph, staggered into the street, running, running. He didn't hear the voices raised in swift warning, nor the startled rasp of the horn, nor the screaming grind of the brakes. He heard only the deafening tumult of the world flaming into oblivion. Then, the silence again, and the soft voices calling him to join them, and the chiding voice of the ancient one.
1: You but delay, my son. Are you ready now?
0: And a cool hand meeting his own.
3: I couldn't help hitting him, said the truckman.
4: Okay, said the big man in blue. Okay, it wasn't your fault. Where'd he come from, anyhow?
0: A witness pointed with a shaking finger.
3: Why, over there, officer. That vacant lot across the street. Yeah, I saw him wandering around in there, mumbling to himself. Why, I think he must have had a sunstroke the way he acted. That property's been vacant for years.
4: Well, I'll take your name. Anybody recognize him?
3: Oh, let's see that book he was carrying. Maybe it's got his name in it.
0: Someone handed the book to him. He leafed through the volume briefly, tilted back his cap, and scratched his forehead.
4: Hey, this is the queerest looking book I ever saw. Look, 3 chapters printed, and the rest of it nothing but blank pages.

0: You can turn up the lights now. You can look around you. Nobody's there, really. Everything is all right, isn't it? You have just heard two stories told by Nelson Olmsted. The first was Thus I Refute Beelzy by John Collier. The second, The Bookshop by Nelson S. Bond. And what do you have on the board for next week, Nelson?
1: Ben, one of my great favorites among great suspense stories, The Escape of Mr. Trim by Irvin S. Cobb. I hope you can be with us.
0: You have been listening to Sleep No More, an NBC Radio Network production directed by Daniel Sutter. Mr. Olmsted's albums are recorded exclusively for Vanguard Records. Until next week, when Nelson Olmsted will again be here in person, this is Ben Grauer.

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1: 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Very nice, young Harold. 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
3: Yes, it's for you. It's your dinner. It's called Cupboard Love. Cupboard Love's different. 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See this full pouch? Keeps it moist and squeezy. That's right. It's a new kind of cat food. Moist. It's good for you. Like it?
4: New Cupboard Love. What the well-cared-for cat has for dinner.
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0: Good evening, friends of the Inner Sanctum. This is your host, welcoming you in through the squeaking door. Come in, see my latest collection of corpses. I've dug up some very interesting pieces, but of course I had to pay a stiff price. This petrified man, for instance, he's over 100 years old. They found him in a forest. That's right. Aged in the woods.
1: My goodness, do you expect folks to believe nonsense like that?
0: Oh, but it's true, Mary. Look over here at this artist model. The last time she posed for a sketch, she was drawn and quartered. The artist wanted to paint her with her head in her hands, but he didn't have the nerve to axe her. So he sawed her in half.
1: What an imagination you have.
0: You don't believe me. All right. I'm not going to show you my corpse collection anymore. This is the last time.
1: Well, I don't believe that either. But talking of last times, folks, this is the last time on Inner Sanctum that the Lipton people are offering to send the ladies that special sterling silver medallion. Yes, ladies, this is your last chance to own a really lovely piece of jewelry without spending a lot of money for it. Now, let me describe the medallion to you. It's made of solid sterling silver. It's about an inch in diameter. Yes, and it's decorated with the Chinese symbol for good luck. You can wear the medallion as a necklace or a choker. You see, it's hung on a narrow black rayon satin ribbon. Or, if you wish, you can simply add it to your charm bracelet. And here's how you get this handsome medallion. Listen, just send 25 cents and the box top from a package of Lipton's, the tea with the brisk flavor, to Lipton Tea, Box 92. That's Box 92, New York City.
0: All right, friend. Better write that address down on a dry piece of paper. Why do I say dry? Because everything will be wet by the time we're through here. Wet with gore. Tonight's story is called Dead Man's Debt. It's an original radio play by Robert Newman. And our star tonight is Joseph Julian, who plays the role of Danny. The corner cell in the courthouse jail. Stone walls, stone floor, and a hard cot. Lying on the cot, huddled under the blanket, is Danny Gorman. His eyes are closed and his breathing is regular. But even he is not sure whether he's asleep or awake. For he's listening to a voice. A voice he's heard quite often during the past few weeks. And a voice he shouldn't be able to hear. A voice of a dead man.
2: Are you sleeping, Danny? Don't. It's a waste of time. A real waste. You'll be sleeping for a long, long time, very soon, when you're dead like I am.
3: No.
2: Yes,
3: no.
2: Danny. Did you think you were going to get away with it? You won't. You'll pay.
3: No.
2: And soon.
3: No, I said no. Shut up. We are all...
4: What's the trouble in here? What are you making all that racket for? Better pull yourself together and get moving. Waiting for you downstairs, courts and session.
3: Hey, don't rush me. I'm coming.
4: I'm not rushing you. Sure glad to be rid of you. Glad you won't be coming back here again.
3: What? What do you mean?
4: They'll wind up your case this morning. Hand down a verdict before lunch. 2-1, they do it without leaving the jury box. And 10-1, it's guilty.
5: Gentlemen of the jury, have you reached a verdict?
6: We have.
5: Prisoner will rise and face the jury.
7: Go on, Danny. Stand up.
5: What is your verdict?
6: Not guilty.
8: Not
6: what?
8: Guilty.
6: You mean? What a riot. I should have taken him up on it. Send the one he wanted to give me that you were going to send me up. But I knew it. I knew you were.
5: Order, Mr. Russell. You quiet your client?
9: I apologize, Your Honor, but as you can imagine, he's been under considerable strain.
7: Take it easy, Danny.
8: Danny! Oh, Danny!
6: Well, Gail, how you, baby?
8: I knew it too, Danny. I knew they'd let you go. They had to.
6: Hope you don't mind coming here to celebrate. It's not very fancy, but, this is where they picked me up, put the cuffs on me. I'm kind of sentimental about
10: it. That's perfectly all right.
6: Here's to you, Russell. You did a swell job getting me off.
10: Well, thank you. I had probably done better if I didn't have a conscience.
6: How come?
10: I was assigned to your case. I had to defend you. And I did the best job I could. but it was a little hard to put my heart in it when I knew you were guilty. Not of the murder you were charged with, but another one.
6: What?
8: Is that supposed to be funny, Mr. Russell?
10: It's not, Gail. Danny was charged with the murder of Carson, a well-known jeweler, whose body was found a few miles from his country house. Danny was seen in the vicinity in the company of Stack Allen, a man with a long criminal record. Now, if you remember, there were just three things that saved Danny. One, the fact that Carson was thought to have a valuable diamond on him. Danny didn't have the diamond, and it hasn't been found yet. Two, Carson was shot with a .45. Danny's gun was a .38.

0: One, the fact that Carson was thought to have a valuable diamond on him. Danny didn't have the diamond, and it hasn't been found yet. Two, Carson was shot with a .45. Danny's gun was a .38. And three, Stack Allen has disappeared. Now, on the basis of these three facts, I was able to convince the jury that it was Stack who killed Carson and took the diamond. And, as a matter of fact, that's what I think did happen.
1: Well?
0: The DA made one mistake. He charged you with a wrong murder. I don't believe you killed Carson. But I do think you killed Stack Allen.
2: That's ridiculous. Danny, tell him it's not true. Tell him.
1: Shut up. What are you going to do about it?
0: Nothing. I'm not a policeman. I'm an attorney.
1: You're lying.
0: No. No. You see, basically, I have great respect for the law. I believe that even though it sometimes makes mistakes, it generally corrects them. I think it'll catch up with you. In the meantime, well, it's a matter of my services. Since I saved your life, I figure you owe me a good deal.
1: Don't worry about that. I'll pay you.
0: Yes? How?
1: Never mind that. I said I'd pay you.
0: You don't have the money now. I know that. If you wanted me to, I could probably help you.
1: I don't want any help from you or anyone else. I said I'd pay you and I will. Come on, Gail, let's get out of here.
3: Are you sleeping again, Danny? That's a mistake. A waste of time. You'll be sleeping for a long, long time when you're dead like
4: no,
3: I am.
4: No, Stack, no, leave me alone.
3: I can't, Danny. Not until you pay for what you did to me. And you will pay for that. And soon.
1: Who's that? Who's there?
5: It's me, Danny. Gail.
1: Oh. Okay, just a second.
5: Hello, Danny.
1: Hi.
5: Starting to get a little worried about you. Are you all right?
1: Sure, I'm all right. What is there to worry about?
5: Well, it's been a week since I saw you. I've been hearing things. That you were hanging around with the old gang again. With Frankie.
1: So what?
5: You mean it's true? Danny, you shouldn't. You know what almost happened would what would have happened if it hadn't been for Mr. Russell.
1: Russell?
5: You wouldn't be here now if it wasn't for him. Danny, you said you were going straight, and instead, he wanted to help you, remember?
0: How are you, Danny?
1: Russell, what are you doing here? Look, if you're worried about your dough, I told you I'd pay you.
0: I never said anything about money, Danny. And I'm not worried about being paid. I'm a firm believer in balancing accounts. We pay for everything we do.
1: What are you driving at?
0: You killed Stack Allen for the diamond you took from Carson. But you never got the diamond. Suppose I help you find it.
1: What? How do you know where it is?
0: I don't know. I'm only guessing. But if you show me where you buried Stack's body, I think maybe we can find it together.
1: You're just trying to trap me. Tag me with Stack's murder.
0: I told you I was an attorney, not a policeman.
1: Okay. Okay, I'll take a chance on it. Get your car, I'll show you. Go easy now. Turn off there to the left.
0: Into the woods?
1: Yeah. Just a little further. All right, go slow. Okay, now stop.
0: I think you'd better stay here, Gail. It's not going to be very pleasant.
5: No, it's all right. I'll come.
0: Just as you like. Now, tell me again just how it happened, Danny.
1: Well, we drove down here after we knocked Carson off to decide just what we're going to do. I had a feeling Stack was going to plug me so he wouldn't have to split with me. And I decided to beat him to it. He went over there. He sat down on that log. And he was playing with his ear the way he used to, pulling on it. I let him have it. I searched him, but I couldn't find the diamond.
0: What did you do with the body?
1: I dug a deep hole right there. I dumped him in it, and I piled wood on it, and then filled a fire. And after it burned down, I covered it up.
0: Okay. Let's get the shovels out of the car and start digging.

0: Hey, my shovel hit something. I think it's him.
1: Gail, will you go back to the car?
2: No, I'm going to stay. I just won't look.
0: There he is. At least his bones.
1: Put your shovel under his skull and lift it carefully.
0: Hey, the diamond. The diamond lying right underneath him. How did you know?
1: I didn't. I told you I was guessing. You saw him take it from Carson, knew he had it with him, but you couldn't find it when you searched him. You mentioned that when he was thinking, he had a way of playing with his ear.
0: His ear, of course. That was it. He hit it in his ear. Maybe he figured I was going to stick him up or something. Maybe. Anyway, I got it now. We're rich, you hear, Gail? We're rich.
2: Yes, I hear.
0: What are you looking at me for that way?
2: Danny, I loved you for a long time. Even when I knew there were things wrong with you. I stuck with you through the trial because I thought you were innocent. That you hadn't killed Carson. Now I hate you.
0: I stood trial. I got off, didn't I? I paid for the diamond. And now it's mine.
3: Yes, Danny. It's yours. But you haven't paid for it. You're only going to start paying for it.
4: There's our friend Mr. Bones again. You know, I don't mind his talking from the grave, but I wish he'd stop heckling Danny and not sound so much like a bill collector. After all, he didn't do so badly. He not only got buried, he got cremated, too.
5: Yes, he paid the penalty for his crime.
4: Yeah, but what right has he got to be so moral after he's dead? And so vain, too, wearing a diamond in his ear. Next thing you know, we'll see a skeleton walking around wearing a Lipton sterling silver medallion.
5: That will never happen, I assure you.
4: Is that so? Well, let me tell you about a skeleton who could fly.
5: Now, stop. That's enough. You let me tell you about a real flyer, an American pilot, whose life was saved by the original of that sterling silver medallion that the Lipton people are offering to the ladies. Now, listen, folks, because this is a true story. It seems that a year or so ago, an American flyer had to bail out over enemy territory. Fortunately, he was rescued by Chinese guerrillas, and they gave him a medallion with Chinese letters on it. They said that this medallion would bring him safely through the lines. Well, he did get through, and only then did he learn that the letters meant good luck in Chinese. Now, there's a story to tell your friends when they're admiring your sterling silver medallion on its narrow black rayon satin ribbon. And to get this Chinese good luck charm, just like the one the flyer carried, all you have to do is send 25 cents and the box top from a package of Lipton's, the tea with the brisk flavor, to Lipton Tea, Box 92. That's Box 92, New York City.
4: And now, friends, back to the story of Danny Gorman, who was tried for the wrong murder and who's found, so far at least. That crime does pay, and very nicely, too. It's about an hour later now, and a car with three very silent people in it has just reached the outskirts of the town.
0: What's the matter with you two, anyway? What are you sitting there like a pair of mummies for? Why don't you say something?
2: I said everything I had to there in the woods, Danny.
6: I've got nothing to say.
0: No, nothing at all. I'm trying for a lily act now, Russell. Don't forget, you're in this as deep as... Hey, wait a minute. Stop right here. Yeah, that's right. In front of that hock shop.
6: Where are you going?
0: Inside to see a friend. Might just as well get the dough to pay you off right now. And I won't have to listen any more to your double talk. Hello, Finney.
7: Well, Danny. Haven't seen you in a long time. And I didn't think I'd ever be seeing you again.
0: How come?
7: Yeah, I thought that anybody who'd just beaten a murder rap would have sense enough to keep in the clear. Not get mixed up with anything hot. Or is this a social visit?
0: Not exactly. Take a look at this.
7: It's a very nice diamond. Very nice, indeed.
0: What's it worth?
7: Well, you really want to know what it's worth? You want to know what I'll give you for it?
0: What's the difference?
7: A great deal. It's worth, let me take another look at it. Yes, sir. It's worth $10,000, maybe $12,000. I'll give you $2,000 for it.
0: What? Why, you old... What's the idea?
7: It's very simple, Danny. You were tried for Carson's murder, and you got off because you had a good lawyer and because there wasn't enough evidence. But if you were tried again, right now, you wouldn't do so well. Because this is the very best kind of evidence right here. You see, I happen to know that this is Carson's diamond.
0: Yeah?
7: Yes, Danny. That means that you wouldn't dare take it to anybody else. It wouldn't be wise for you even to take it out of this shop. And that's why it's very generous of me to offer you $1,500 for it.
0: $1,500? But you just said... Okay, Finney. Take the diamond, give me the dough.
7: That's very sensible of you, Danny. Come back tomorrow about the same time.
0: What are you doing? I'm taking a powder out of town. I want the dough right now.
7: All right, Danny. Wait out there and I'll get it for you. Seven. 21. 4. There we are.
0: Sorry, it had to be a knife, Finny.
7: Danny, you... Damn.
0: Couldn't take a chance with a gun, not with my friends outside. Shouldn't have driven such a hard bargain. Because now I'm not only going to take the diamond back, I'm going to take every cent you got in the safe. After all, it won't do you any good anymore.
1: All right.
0: Yeah, let's get going.
1: You seem quite pleased with yourself.
0: Why shouldn't I be? Get rid of the diamond and I finally got my hands on some real dough. I can pay you off now. What do I owe you?
1: I told you, Danny. A great deal. Your life.
0: Okay, don't build it up. What do you want in cash?
1: I never said anything about money, Danny. There is something I want. When the right time comes, I think I'll get it.
0: Danny. Frankie. Oh, just a second. Hiya, Frankie.
8: Fine. A little worried about how you were.
0: And me? How come?
8: That little job last night. You said you wanted to get in on it, and you never showed up. So maybe you were sick or something.
0: Oh, that, No. Just that, Well, I changed my mind.
8: Yeah?
0: Yeah, I kind of thought it over. I decided I better stay in the clear. Go straight from now on.
8: That's smart, Danny. Real smart.
0: Yeah, I think so. How'd it go?
8: Smooth as silk. We ended up with stuff like, well, 3 or 4 G's anyway.
0: Yeah, swell.
8: Yeah. It's only after it was all over that we ran into something kind of funny.
0: What was that?
8: Well, the stuff was kind of hot, and we thought we ought to unload right away, so we went down to Finney's. You know, the fence.
0: Yeah.
8: We got there, it didn't seem like there was anyone around. I took a gander in the back room, and... You won't believe this. But the safe was open. Cleaned out. And it was Finney. Dead. What?
0: Well, have any idea who did it?
8: I don't know. The knifed. Whoever got him left in such a hurry, they forgot to take the knife with them. I got it right here.
0: Let's see it.
8: No, don't touch it, Danny. You might get your fingerprints on it, and that'd be bad.
0: I said don't touch it. I'll try any market tricks, or I'll blast you for keeps.
8: So you were going straight, eh? You merely my double crosser. Where's the diamond?
0: What are you talking about?
8: Don't give me that. Think I know your knife when I see it? There's only one reason you'd go to see Finney. Cash in on that diamond you and Stack took from Carson. Well, I want it.
0: Okay. Okay, Frankie, you can have it. I've been having nothing but tough luck ever since they first laid eyes on it. It's over there in my bureau, hidden under my socks. I'll get it for you.
8: You're starting to show some sense.
0: Yeah, I think so. More sense than to let you leave here knowing what you know. Now,
9: a lawyer down here. Everything will be hunky-dory. Right, you sure got down here fast, Russell. Hey, what's the idea?
1: Bringing Gail with me? I thought she might be interested in anything you might have to say to me. You said something about another case?
9: Yeah. Look over there, in the corner.
1: Oh.
10: Frankie Rain. And he's dead.
1: You killed him?
9: Yeah. It was self-defense. See, he came down here to get me to go out on a job with him. I told him I wouldn't, that I was going straight, and he pulled a gun. There it is in his hand. See? I got my own rod from the bureau, and, well, that was that. Sound okay?
1: Fine.
9: No, it ain't going to be easy, I know. Me coming up for a second murder rap. But you can get me off. I got plenty of dough this time. I can really pay. The thing is, what do we do first?
1: We don't do anything, Danny. There are a lot of things you can do. My suggestion is that you call the police. Give yourself up.
9: What? You mean you're not going to take this case?
1: No, Danny.
9: Why not? You fronted for me the last time.
1: Yes, Danny, and I told you why. I was assigned the case, couldn't turn it down. Besides, you were being tried for the wrong murder. But this time, it won't be the wrong murder. It'll be the right one. This is the one I said was finally going to catch up with you.
9: I see. Is your car downstairs by any chance?
1: Yes. Why?
9: I'm starting to feel a little restless. Let's go places. Go ahead, march.
10: Danny, what are you going to do?
9: Are you kidding? You know about Stack and about Freddy. Somehow I don't think I'd sleep so good knowing that you knew. Besides that, there's one more you don't know about, Finney. I got him yesterday while you were waiting in the car. After your first three, they start to come easy. Even dames. We're going to take a little ride together. But I got a feeling we're not all of us coming back. Keep driving till I tell you to stop.
1: Right.
9: Taking this awful quiet, the two of you. Maybe you don't think I'm going to go through with it.
1: Oh, I think you intend to, all right. Whether you will or not is another story. So is the reason I'm taking it this way. Maybe this is as good a time as any to tell you a few things. Why I took your case in the first place.
9: Well?
1: It was because of Carson. He was my father's best friend. Kind of a second father. He who put me through law school. When he was murdered, I made up my mind to get to the bottom of it, find out who killed him. I didn't think it was you, and it wasn't. You were involved. And I knew that if I helped you get what the murder was committed for, the diamond, eventually you'd pay for the murder you committed. Well, now, you've got not one, but three murders to pay for.
9: What are you stopping for?
1: Railroad crossing. There's a train coming. Can't you hear the bell?
9: Told you to keep going till I said for you to stop.
1: Okay. Hey, what's the idea? You stalled the car.
9: Yeah. To make sure it stays stalled, I'll just take these keys.
10: Danny, we're right on the track.
9: Yeah, this is it. You fell in love, see? You ran away together, smacked into the train. Now, don't try the doors. They're locked. I'll just wait over here and make sure everything goes the way it should.
1: Well, Gail?
2: Somehow I'm not frightened. And I don't care.
9: Hey, my foot! My foot! It's caught in the train! Hey, it's not coming down your track. It's coming down this way! Hey, Russell! Gail, help me! Help!
1: Yes. He's on the wrong track. Then he'd been on the wrong track for a long time.
2: John, what was it you said before about why you took the case? Was it true?
1: Yes.
2: You always talked about payment, about something you wanted.
1: I wanted justice. And I also wanted something else. Someone Danny had it first and then lost.

0: What is this, anyway? Inner sanctum or love's old sweet song? You'd better get yourself another tune, Professor. Or I'd better get myself another program to haunt. That's right. One more sappy ending like that, and they can get themselves another host.
1: Why, what was the matter with that ending? I thought it was the nicest one we've had this year. I thought it was sweet the way those two people discovered they loved each other.
0: Listen, Mary, there's only one kind of sweet stuff that goes on this program, and that's sweet essence of cyanide.
1: Oh, good gracious, this is the last show of the season. Can't you be human just this once?
0: All right, Mary, I'll tell you what I'll do. When Gail and that lawyer get married, I'll send her a Lipton sterling silver medallion for a wedding present.
1: Well, they'll have to get married real soon, then. Because this is the last time on Inner Sanctum that the Lipton people are offering to send that special medallion. Yes, ladies, this is your last chance to get a solid sterling silver medallion hung on a narrow black rayon satin ribbon. A lovely piece of jewelry to wear with your simple silk dresses and with your dressy suits as well. So you'd better send for your medallion tonight. Just send 25 cents and the box top from a package of Lipton's, the tea with the brisk flavor, to Lipton Tea, Box 92, New York City.
0: And now, a word of advice, friends. Don't let tonight's story, all this business about dead men's death, prey on your mind too much. If you should wake up at about 2 in the morning and hear strange footsteps coming up the stairs toward your room, don't worry. It won't be a homicidal maniac. It will probably be the ghost of a bill collector coming to collect I owe you. By the way, this month's Inner Sanctum mystery novel is Lay That Pistol Down by Richard Powell. Well, now it's time to close up shop until the end of August. Much too hot to go around murdering people. And down at the morgue, everybody's planning to stay on ice for the summer. So we'll be back to haunt you on Tuesday, August 28th, with more Inner Sanctum stories directed by Hyman Brown. Better have that date tattooed on your chest. Tuesday, August 28th. Until then, remember to serve Lipton, the tea with a brisk flavor, iced as your summertime beverage. And be sure to serve Lipton's noodle soup as the one hot dish with a cold meal. And now it's time to close the squeaking door. So, good night. Pleasant dreams.
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0: The Mutual Broadcasting System presents Quiet, Please, which is written and directed by Willis Cooper and features Ernest Chappell. Quiet, Please for tonight is called Three. Practically, nobody is named Sebastian. And I have taken in my lifetime a good deal of kidding about my name. Well, Sebastian is an unusual name, and a great many amateur humorists seem to enjoy working on it. And when Evelyn Waugh's Brightshead Revisited came out, at least seven of my friends sent me huge teddy bears. If you should happen to need a teddy bear, but I didn't come here to talk about teddy bears. I thought maybe you might help me. Well, at least I can tell you. May I? Well, it's a kind of, I suppose you'd say it's an obsession. Well, on the other hand, I guess you have to have a thing quite a while before you could call it an obsession. This has only been bothering me since day before yesterday. So I suppose maybe we'd better call it a premonition. I was walking down the street, and there was absolutely nobody near me. And a voice spoke to me, right in my ear. A very quiet little voice. It just said one word. Three. Did you hear it? Well, you must have heard it. What was it? I tell you, there wasn't anybody near me. There wasn't anybody within a block of me. Well, I thought then I was, you know, hearing things. You know how it is. You think you hear your name called or something, and it's just some kind of subconscious thought that jars its way into whatever you're thinking of, and... Well, maybe it isn't that either. Maybe somebody does call your name somewhere. I don't know. I suppose I might have forgotten it, except for one thing. I walked on down to the office and I went into the lobby. I stood in front of the elevator. The door opened finally. I got in. Another man got in behind me. He stood right in front of the door in the middle of the car. The operator started to close the door, and the other man spoke. Three. And it suddenly came. It was the same voice. And I was suddenly seized with the most dreadful fear I've ever known. I scrambled past the man as the doors drew together.
1: Hey, look out, mister. What do you think?
0: Let me out.
1: Well, for Pete's sake, make up your mind, will you?
0: I stood panting in the corridor, watching the indicator above the door as the car went up. Two. Three.
2: We haven't found out yet what caused it. Apparently, though, the operator, who was a new man, mishandled the controls at the third floor, and the car dropped down to the sub-basement. There's no way of telling, of course, because the operator was killed. We think we're fortunate, however, that there was nobody else in the car.
0: Did you hear that? There was nobody else in the car. Well, what about the man who said three? No. Nothing more happened that first day. I walked upstairs to my office, and I stayed there. I didn't do very well on the job that day. Oh, yes, I forgot something did happen. No, nothing like the elevator thing. It was just the telephone. It rang three times. At 3 o'clock in the afternoon. Oh, I know there's nothing unusual about a telephone ringing three times, only this one. I picked up the receiver when it rang the first time, and it rang two more times. Telephones don't do that. That was all the first day. I went home very carefully. I remember I waited at the corner very conscientiously until the number three bus went past. I'll never ride a number three bus again. I'll walk the extra four blocks and ride the number 12. I was pretty conscious of that number. I saw threes everywhere. Three men in the restaurant. I began looking for threes. Three letters in my mailbox. And I found threes everywhere. Three pennies fell out of my trousers pocket when I was undressing. Three of those black wartime ones made out of zinc or something. You don't see many of them these days. They look somehow sinister lying there on the bedspread. three black pennies. And all of a sudden I remembered they used to put pennies on dead men's eyes. And then I thought, but there's three of them. I haven't got three eyes. And you know what? I said to myself, I wonder if maybe I have got three eyes. And I walked over to the mirror and looked. No, I haven't got three eyes. But you see what a thing like this can do to you? Well, that settled it. I went in the bathroom and I took down the pills and I took three of them. And I remembered, just as I was drifting off, that three pills are enough to put a man to sleep permanently. But I couldn't do a thing about it then. Oh, no. I didn't go to sleep permanently. I woke up. You guess what time. I didn't sleep anymore. I sat up and smoked cigarettes. When it was daylight at last, I dressed and went out. First, though, I counted the cigarette butts. I'd smoked one whole package and 13 besides. You can count it up. And the street was deserted early in the morning. I walked past the movie house. The sign on the marquee said, last 3 days. I went down to the office. Walked all the way. I walked upstairs. This was only 7 o'clock in the morning, mind you. I unlocked the door. And there were three men in my office. At 7 o'clock in the morning. I just stood there and looked at them.
3: Good morning, Sebastian.
0: Who are you?
3: My name is Lee, Sebastian.
0: Well, what are you doing in my office at this time of the day?
3: Sebastian, this is Mr. Dix.
4: Good morning, Sebastian.
0: I said, what are you doing in my office?
4: And this is Mr. Gay, Sebastian.
0: Did you hear me? What are you doing here?
5: Please, Sebastian.
0: Will you answer me, or do I have to call an officer?
3: I think we'll put the desk over here, Dick. I'd like it better along this wall, Lee.
5: We'll have to have a new rug.
3: And new draperies.
0: Listen, you three.
5: Certainly, Sebastian.
3: What is it, Sebastian? Speak up, Sebastian.
0: I want to know what you're doing in my office.
3: Oh, that.
5: Don't mind us.
3: Of course not. Now, about the filing cases, Lee. I don't want them. Do you, Gay?
5: I'm sure I don't.
0: What are you doing here? Do you hear me?
3: Why, Sebastian, we're just looking it over, deciding on the changes.
5: We don't like it this way.
0: And what business is it of yours? What are you going
3: to... We're going to move in here.
0: You what?
3: When you leave.
0: What are you talking about? I'm not going to leave.
3: Yes, you are.
0: I am not.
3: Certainly you are, Sebastian.
0: Are you people crazy?
3: Why, no, Sebastian. Are you?
0: Oh, I don't know what you're talking about, and I...
3: Sebastian, come here. Over here by the window.
5: Come on.
0: No, you're not going to get me to that window. I know what you're up to. I'm going to get a policeman.
3: Oh, no, Sebastian.
5: You're wrong.
3: We're not going to push you out.
0: I should say you're not.
3: We don't have to. Of course not.
5: Just look, Sebastian.
0: I looked out the window. And right below me was the sign on the movie house I told you about. Big red letters, they said, last 3 days. But I hadn't noticed before, or maybe it wasn't there before. The three had a big red X across it, and there was a two painted on top of it. And when my eyes had focused again, I turned around. There wasn't anybody in the room but me. Yeah, that's right. The door was closed, and there's only one door. The only thing that was different from the way I'd left it yesterday was the calendar pad on my desk. And there were just three pages left on it. And the top one had a big red X crawled across it. I never took a drink in my life before 5 o'clock. I seldom touched the stuff, but I... I do keep a bottle in my desk for an occasional client who likes a nip in the daytime. I took two nips. And I got very brave and very matter-of-fact when I downed the second one. Well, after the third one, I went out in the hall and I walked downstairs. The elevator starter was just coming to work. He looked at me with a very strange expression when the whiskey and I spoke to him in a loud voice about three strange men invading an office at 7 a.m. And then he asked me, more or less politely, to describe the men. Do you know, I couldn't remember a single thing about any one of the three. He looked at me as if I were crazy. And I remembered what Dix had said.
3: No, we're not crazy, Sebastian. Are you?
0: I don't know. Maybe I am. A man can't be haunted by a number, can he? Or can he? You remember what I told you about being careful about the number three bus? Well, a number three bus rammed into a light standard last night and caught on fire. No, only one man was killed. I saw his picture in the paper. I thought there was something familiar about his face. And then it came to me. I walked over to the mirror above the washstand in the corner. Why, the man looked enough like me to be my twin brother. Ought to be me, for that matter. What is this thing? So then I sat down at the desk and I thought some more. Maybe I've been working too hard. Maybe. Well, anyway, I gotta do something about it. Yeah, but what? I'll call up Dr. Mandel, I say to myself. Dr. Mandel can tell me if I'm going crazy. Or what? Give me the phone. Now, let's see. What's his number?

0: service to you.
1: What?
0: I said good morning. May we be of service to you?
1: Is this Dr. Mandel's office?
0: Oh, my, no, sir.
1: Is this 4087?
0: This is the Beveridge Funeral Parlor, sir.
1: The what?
0: The Undertaker, sir.
1: Isn't this 4087?
0: No, sir. This is 3333.
1: How did I get that number? Well, I couldn't miss it that much. 4087.
0: Good morning. May we be of service to you?
1: Who is this?
0: You dialed 3333, sir. This is the Beveridge Funeral Parlor.
1: I'm sorry. I can't be that drunk. I'm sure going to be. Where's that bottle?
0: This is the telephone company. Look here. There's an insane man who keeps dialing this number and telling me it's the wrong one. Can't you put a stop to it? For 3 solid hours now he's been ringing this number, and we have clients of our own to take care of. Well, I don't care what you do, but stop that man.
1: No matter what I dialed, it always came out 3333. I called Dr. Mandel. I called the police. I called my Uncle Hubert. And always there was that man with a fat voice wanting to be of service.
0: Good morning. May we be of service to you?
1: That was yesterday. Today. Oh, yes, I woke up at 3 this morning. There was somebody in my bed. No, I know. I'm getting awfully tired of these things happening to me, too. But you should complain. Well, they're not happening to you. All I want from you is a little sympathy. Or at least the chance to tell my story. Just tell my story. I'm sorry. No, really, I'm sorry. This stuff is beginning to get me down. Beginning. It got me down. I don't know what's happening to me. Either somebody's trying to make me lose my mind and commit suicide or something, or it's true. All I can hear is...
2: Three men. Three days.
1: And now there's only one day left. Well, the second leaf of my calendar pad had a big red X on it this morning. And everywhere I go, things happen in threes. I hear streetcar gongs. I hear automobile horns. I hear knocks on doors. I hear noises in my head. And all of a sudden, I remember I heard on the radio that there's going to be a radio program tonight called 3. What are they doing to me? Help me, please. Do something. Please, please, please. You hear that? You hear the way I'm talking? You hear me?
3: Sebastian.
1: Look, I can't stand it any longer. I've got to do something. Well, it'll be 3 o'clock in just a little while, and I know that's going to be the deadline. Well, I know it. So do you know it, don't you? Who is it that hates me? Who is it that's going to get me? Is it you? All right, I know what I'll do. I'm going in here. I'm going to have a drink. You stay out there, all 3 of you. I walk inside. The bartender is standing behind the bar. Hello, bartender.
4: Hello, Sebastian.
1: How did you know my name?
4: Well, you told it to me.
1: I did? When did I tell it to you?
4: Well, last night.
1: Last night? I wasn't here last night.
4: Well, this morning, then.
1: Why, I wasn't here. I've never been here before.
4: Oh, now, Sebastian. You got a hangover?
1: Oh, I don't remember.
4: Well, sure, you was in here with them 3 men.
1: What 3 men?
4: You know, the fellas with the funny names.
1: funny names.
0: Yeah, you know, all three of them with the three-letter names.
1: Dix?
0: Sure. Dix, Lee, Gay. The three threes.
1: When was this, bartender?
0: 3 o'clock this morning.
1: I'm trying to pull myself together. I try hard. But my head is all mixed up. I'm getting scared, bartender.
0: What you scared of, Sebastian?
1: Three.
0: Three?
1: Just three.
0: Oh, that reminds me.
1: What?
0: A fella telephoned just before you came in. Said he'd be here at 3 o'clock.
1: Coincidence, huh? Who?
0: I didn't say. Said if you wanted to call him back, call him at 3333.
1: Yes. I know who he is.
0: You want a drink?
1: No. No, I guess not.
0: No?
1: Just talk to me, will you?
0: Sure, Sebastian. Till 3 o'clock.
1: What?
0: Your friends will be here then.
1: Oh, I'm scared.
0: Why?
1: Somebody's after me.
0: That's so.
1: What am I going to do?
0: Well, I don't know anything you can do, Sebastian.
1: Look, talk to me. Talk to me. Take my mind off it.
0: What'll I talk about?
1: Anything. Anything except... anything.
0: Well, let's see.
1: Talk. Talk, I'm scared.
0: Well, let's see now. Well, you take names.
1: Names?
0: Sure, like yours, for instance. Sebastian. It's a very odd name. I think I've only seen it once before in my life.
1: Where?
0: On a gravestone somewhere.
1: Don't talk like that.
0: Well, it is an odd name.
1: It's unusual.
0: Names have got a lot of meaning.
1: Yeah, yes. Mine means to be reverenced, I think.
0: Does it? Ain't that odd now.
1: Ain't it?
0: You still scared?
1: Talk some more.
0: I'm talking.
1: What time is it?
0: A little before 3.
1: Talk!
0: Well, talking about names now. I got a funny name, too, for a bartender.
1: You have?
0: For a bartender.
1: What is it?
0: You are scared, ain't you?
1: Why are you looking at me so funny?
0: Well, it's pretty near 3.
1: Bartender, what's all this about 3?
0: Well, I was going to tell you a funny coincidence.
1: Talk. Talk, please talk.
0: Well, you're so worried about this 3
1: talk,
0: stuff.
1: Will you? Talk. Talk to me.
0: Well, I was going to tell you about my name.
1: Well, what is your name? Is it Joe or Tom or Harry or Charlie or Aloysius or Alcibiades or Mike or what?
0: That's what's so funny. It's dry.
1: Dry? Oh, that's very funny. Oh, that's extremely funny. Oh, that's funny, bartender. A bartender named Dry. a dry bartender. Oh, well, sir, that sure is funny.
0: Yeah, but of course that ain't the way you spell it, see?
1: What?
0: No, you see, it's a German name.
1: Is it?
0: Yeah, sure. Spelled D-R-E-I. It means 3, you know.

more three. No more three. 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What do you suppose it was? I'm never going to hear any more threes again, am I? Oh, yes, I am. You remember? When the judge says to be hanged by the neck until dead, dead, dead.

0: You have listened to Quiet, Please, which is written and directed by Willis Cooper. The man who spoke to you was Ernest Chappell. And others who played in tonight's story were Les Germain, Vinton Hayworth, Cameron Prudhomme, and Kermit Murdoch. Music for Quiet, Please, as usual, is composed and played by Gene Parasso. Now, for a word about next week's Quiet, Please, here is our writer-director, Willis Cooper.
1: Next week, our story is about a man who couldn't escape his fate. It's called Kill Me Again.
0: And so, until next week at the same time, I am quietly yours, Ernest Chappell. Quiet, Please comes to you from New York. 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
7: This is the Mysterious Traveler, inviting you to join me on another journey into the realm of the strange and the terrifying. I hope you will enjoy the trip, and it will thrill you a little and chill you a little. So settle back and get a good grip on your nerves, if you can. Where are we going? Why, we're going to pay a visit to the home of Albert and Louise Jordan. As nice a couple as you'd hope to meet. In a story I call... Death is the Visitor. My story begins in the Jordan home late on a hot summer night. Albert Jordan is asleep and is having a nightmare about his mother-in-law.
8: Oh, no. No.
9: You can't pull the wool over my eyes, Albert Jordan. I'm on to your ways. Think that my only child was foolish enough to elope with you. But you made her do it, Albert. You made her.
8: No, no. She wasn't.
9: As long as I'm alive, she'll be protected from you. Albert, are you listening?
8: Leave me alone. Leave me alone. Please.
10: Darling, wake up.
8: What? What is it?
10: You were having a nightmare, dear. You don't want to wake Mother up. She needs a good night's sleep for a trip tomorrow.
8: Oh, yes, the trip. I wish it was tomorrow already. She was gone.
10: Are you sure you have everything, Mother?
11: Yes, Louise. Everything I need for my trip home is in this handbag. Oh, now don't forget to ship my trunk.
10: I've already notified the expressman, Mother. He'll be here to pick it up this morning.
11: Thank you, dear.
12: Well, it's almost 9 o'clock, Mother. You'll miss your train.
11: I've never missed a train in my life. You needn't be so anxious to get rid of me, Albert.
12: Not really, Mother. I didn't mean...
11: Oh, Louise, darling, I do hate leaving you alone like this.
10: But, Mother, I'm not alone. I have Albert.
11: Well, I don't mind saying it right to his face. I don't trust him, Louise, and I never will. I'm rarely wrong about people, you know that.
12: Now, see here, Mother, I've had about enough. Louise and I get along perfectly well when you're not here.
11: See, Louise, what a temper he has. Do you want me to stay, darling?
10: Oh, really, Mother, I'm very happy with Albert.
11: Oh, very well, then I'll go, but you'd better be good to her, Albert.
12: Yes, Mother, I will.
11: Well, goodbye. And don't forget, Louise, Mother'll be back if you need her.
10: Yes, Mother. Bye.
12: Louise, if your mother pays us just one more visit, I'll leave this house for good.
10: Albert, what are you saying?
12: In the past year, she spent 8 months with us. She has her clothes here, a key to the house. Why, she's even listed in the phone book under our number. I tell you, I won't be responsible for what happens if she doesn't stay away.
10: I'll write to her, Albert, and try to explain. Really, I will.
12: Make her understand that we have our own lives to lead. You know, now that she's gone, I feel like a new man. I can breathe in my own house.
10: Oh, Albert, you won't forget to put the tags on Mother's trunk, will you? The expressman will be here for it soon.
12: No, dear. Shipping your mother's trunk to her will be one thing I certainly won't forget. Let me see. This is Hortense Murdoch. 125 River Road, Ferndale, Pennsylvania.
11: That won't be necessary, Albert. My trunk can remain here.
12: Mother, but you went to catch your train.
11: I know I did, but I changed my mind about going. I won't leave my little girl alone. Why are you looking so startled, Albert? Are you hiding something from me?
12: No. No, of course not.
11: Where's Louise?
12: She went downtown an hour ago.
11: She should be home soon. I'm sure at least she'll be glad to see me. Oh, you haven't locked my trunk yet. That's good.
12: So you've come back again.
11: You've always wanted to get rid of me, Albert. Keep me away from my only child. But I refuse to give her up. Yes, I've come back, Albert, and I'm staying for good. Frankly, I don't trust you.
12: You don't trust me?
11: No. I don't even know your background. For all I know, you may have criminal tendencies.
12: There's a certain amount of the criminal in all of us. Most people can control their worst instincts. And some can't.
11: Exactly. And I'm here to see to it that no one harms Louise.
12: But, Mother, who's going to look out for you?
11: Albert, why are you looking so queerly at me? Are you sick?
12: Yes, Mother, I'm sick. Sick of the sight of you.
11: Albert, stop looking at me that way. Why? You seem like a different person.
12: I am, Mother. You've made me different. And now you must take the consequences.
11: Albert, stay away from me. Don't you dare come near me.
12: So you would keep coming back, Mother. Well, you came back just once too often.
11: No, no, Albert. Don't touch me. Albert,
12: you should have taken that train, Mother. But at least now, I know you won't be coming back ever again. I didn't want to kill you, but you made me. Oh, but now I've got to get rid of you, or they'll catch me. The trunk. Yes, it's large enough. Even in death, you're a problem, Mother. But you won't be for long. There. Now I'll have to get rid of the trunk somehow. I'll think of a way.
10: Albert, are you home?
12: Louise, the trunk. I've got to close it.
10: Is that you, Albert?
12: Yes, dear. Yes.
10: Oh, I see. You're locking the trunk.
12: Yes, I was just getting it ready for the expressman.
10: He should be here by now. Albert, is anything wrong?
12: Anything wrong? What do you mean, Louise?
10: I don't know. Your face is so flushed.
12: Oh, it's just a little warm in here, that's all.
10: Oh, we forgot to pack Mother's robe. Look. You'll have to open the trunk again, Albert.
12: No, I mean, the trunk's full already. You wouldn't be able to get anything else into it.
10: Why, nonsense. When Mother and I packed it, it was only half full. Oh, please open it.
12: But it's locked, and we haven't got the keys.
10: Oh, yes, that's right. Mother has them. Well, we'll just have to mail the robe to her. Oh, I'll answer the door. It must be the expressman. Make sure the tags are on it, dear.
12: The tags. Oh, she can't go to her home. Oh, if I only had time to think. Wait, yes, that's the only thing to do.
10: Come this way, please. You'll find the trunk in this room. Here it is. Are you finished, Albert?
12: Yes, it's all ready to go.
13: Okay. Well, I'll make a racket of it. Now, let me see. It's being shipped to...
12: Perhaps you'd better load it on the truck first.
13: It's easier this way, mister. You're shipping it to Mr. William Smith, 345 Wood Street, Las Vegas.
10: Well, that isn't the right address.
13: Then, what is it on this shipping tag, lady?
12: Oh, Well, that must be one of my customers. I must have been thinking of someone else when I wrote it out.
13: Yeah, but what's the right address?
12: Oh, it's Mrs. Hortense Murdoch, 125 River Road, Ferrydale, Pennsylvania. That's right, isn't it, dear?
10: Yes.
13: Okay, I know your name and address. I'll put the right tags on later.
12: That's mighty heavy.
10: Oh, please be careful with it.
12: Don't worry, lady. I'll get that. Place it down.
10: Albert, did you get the mail just now?
12: Yes, dear.
10: Is there a letter from Mother yet?
12: No, just a few bills.
10: Oh, I'm really worried. It's a week now and no word from her.
12: But you mustn't worry, Louise. I'm sure she's all right.
10: Why, Albert, you're even worried yourself about her. You look so upset.
12: Oh, I'll answer.
10: I'll come with you. Maybe it's a special delivery for Mother.
12: Yes?
14: Hey, good morning. I got a trunk here for you folks.
10: What? It's Mother's trunk.
12: Yes.
9: You always wanted to get rid of me, Albert. But I've come back, Albert, and I'm staying for good.
10: Bring it in, won't you, please?
14: Okay, lady. There you are.
10: But I don't understand. Why should Mother send her trunk back to us?
14: Now, would you mind signing for it, Mr. Jordan?
12: What? Oh, yes. Here you are.
14: Thanks. Bye.
10: Albert, I can't understand why Mother shipped her trunk back to us and without even writing a word about it. Can you figure it out?
12: What? Oh, no, I can't.
10: Well, I'm going to put an end to this guessing.
12: Louise, what are you going to do?
10: I'm calling Mother. Hello, operator. I want to put through a call to Ferrydale, Pennsylvania. The number is 223.
12: Why bother, Louise? I'm sure there's a letter on the way.
10: Oh, I've waited long enough for one. I'm sure there's something wrong. Oh, hello? Hello, Sarah. This is Louise calling. Is my mother there? What? Are you sure? Oh, and that's why you shipped the trunk back. No. Thank you, Sarah. Albert, Sarah says that Mother never arrived home. She sent a postcard saying not to expect her just yet.
12: Was Sarah the one who shipped the trunk back?
10: Yes. She thought that Mother had decided to stay with us longer and would need her clothes. What? Albert, where can she be?
12: Oh, now, Louise, I'm sure she's all right.
10: All right? She's been missing a week. How could she be?
12: Well, perhaps she's staying with friends.
10: Oh, you know Mother hasn't any friends. We've got to do something. Albert, I'm going to call the police.
7: The police investigated, but they had no clues, so they didn't learn anything. And George got rid of the embarrassing trunk just as fast as he could. Telling Louise he was going to put it into storage, he took it to a trucking company to ship it as far away as it could go. It was the only thing he could think of to do.
14: All right, I got it straight, I guess, now. Mr. Richard Jones, 65 Ocean Avenue, Los Angeles. Is that right?
12: Yes, that's right. He's my brother.
14: Yeah, and your name is...
12: Martin Jones.
14: Huh?
12: 167.

0: All right, I guess now, Mr. Richard Jones, 65 Ocean Avenue, Los Angeles. Is that right?
1: Yes, yes, that's right. He's my brother.
0: Yeah, and your name is...
1: Martin Jones. Huh? 1635 Sherwood Road, Riverdale, New York.
0: Jones, Sherwood Road, Riverdale. All right, Mr. Jones, now let's see. That'll be $18.
1: Oh, well, here's 20. Keep the change.
0: Oh, thanks, Mr. Jones. Here's your receipt.
1: It'll go out right away.
0: There's a truck leaving tonight. Don't you worry. This trunk will get to Los Angeles all right.
1: That's fine. It'll be quite a load off my mind when it's gone.
2: A week passed, 2 weeks, three, and poor Albert was breathing more easily again. Until one morning when something most unexpected happened.
1: Louise? Louise, darling?
3: Yes, Albert?
1: Oh, darling, I have a present for you. Some flowers. Just saw them and thought you'd like them.
3: Thank you, Albert. You're very thoughtful.
1: Louise, your mother's been missing more than a month now. You can't go on like this. You'll have a breakdown.
3: Oh, Albert, where can she be? Why can't the police find her?
1: Well, darling, if she hasn't been found in 5 weeks... Oh, excuse me, dear. I'll answer.
3: Maybe it's news of Mother, Albert.
0: Good evening. I got a trunk here. I think belongs to you.
1: A trunk?
0: Yeah, that's
4: you
0: right.
4: You always wanted to get rid of me, Albert. But I've come back, Albert. I've come back.
0: Do you recognize it? It's yours, isn't it?
1: Oh, no, no.
0: Huh? Well, ain't you the fella that shipped this trunk about a month ago? Didn't you give me a $2 tip?
1: I'm afraid you have me confused with someone else. Don't you know where the trunk goes?
0: Well, no. You see, it's come all the way back from California. It seems there wasn't no such address where this was shipped to.
1: Surely it had a return address.
0: Yeah, but the trunk got wet. The return address kind of washed off, so it came back to the office where it was shipped from.
1: Oh, but what makes you think it belongs here?
0: Well, you see, I kind of did a little detective work. The initials stamped on the trunk are HGM. Well, I looked it up in the phone book, and the only person in town with those initials lives here.
1: I'm sorry, but it certainly isn't my trunk.
0: Oh, well, I'm sorry to trouble you. I'd have sworn you was the guy that gave me that $2 tip.
1: Where will you take the trunk now?
0: Oh, it'll be put to the unclaimed baggage, and then in a few months it'll be auctioned off.
1: Auctioned off?
0: Yeah. You'd be surprised what you sometimes find in them, just like a grab bag game. Well, sorry to trouble you.
1: Oh, wait a minute.
0: Huh?
1: What did you say those initials were?
0: HGM.
1: HGM. What? They're my mother-in-law's initials. Her name is Hortense G. Murdoch.
0: Well, sure. That was the only name in the book with those initials. That's why I came here.
1: Well, that was a very clever piece of detective work. Yes, of course it's her trunk. I don't know why I didn't recognize it.
0: Well, you know, trunks, they kind of look alike.
1: Yes, that's right. Well, bring it in.
2: Trunks are funny things, aren't they? You have something valuable in one, and just as likely as not, it'll get lost. But put something you don't want in it. Like a mother-in-law. And it'll come back every time. You can hardly blame Albert for being upset, especially since Louise wanted to open the trunk to look for possible clues. But Albert managed to get Louise out of the house, then put the trunk onto the trunk rack of his car and started out. Several hours later, he was at the receiving platform of an all-night storage warehouse in New York.
5: Yes, mister? Can I help you?
1: Pardon me, but you store trunks here, don't you?
5: Yeah, sure. We store anything in here. You want to store that trunk you got there?
1: Oh, yes, please.
5: Okay, I'll make out a ticket. Now, what's your name?
1: Williams. John Williams.
5: The address?
1: 313 Maple Street.
5: Yeah, but what city, mister? What city?
1: Baltimore, Maryland.
5: Baltimore. Okay. Charge is $3 a month. How long you want to pay for?
1: Oh, quite a while. I'll be leaving the country and...
5: Well, what is it? Anything wrong, mister?
1: Oh, dear. I only seem to have $6 with me.
5: Well, that'll pay for 2 months. Then we'll send you a bill.
1: No, that won't be necessary. I'll send you a money order in a few days. I may be out of the country for several years.
5: Okay. Leave the trunk there. I'll take care of it. And here's your receipt. Just put the

0: Whisper of it in your letter when you send the money.
1: I will. I won't forget. Good night.
0: Good night. Hey, Mr. Williams. Mr. Hey, he's gone. There's a receipt on the platform where he dropped it. The nervous type. Oh, well, I suppose they can forward it to him from Baltimore.
2: When Albert found he'd lost his receipt for the trunk, he was badly upset at first. That meant he couldn't send any money for future storage charges. But after all, there was no identification inside it, and he'd rubbed Mother's initials off the outside this time. So how could anyone trace it back to him? Especially since they'd be looking for him in Baltimore. So in a few weeks, Albert was himself again. Except for a nightmare once in a while.
3: After all, what do I know about you, Albert? You may have criminal tendencies. I'm going to protect my daughter from you. Yes, I've come back, and you're not going to get rid of me. Do you hear me, Albert? I've come back to stay.
4: Oh, no. Leave me alone. Leave me alone. I can't.
5: Albert. No. Albert, wake up.
4: What is it, Louise?
5: You were moaning in your sleep, dear. You must have been having a nightmare.
4: Oh, yes, I was. But it's not important. It's just that midnight snack I had. Go back to sleep, darling.
2: But as the months passed, so did the nightmares. And finally, Albert was his old, cheerful self again.
6: Good evening, dear. How are you?
5: I'm all right, Albert.
6: Fine. Say, I bumped into George Horton and his wife while on the way home, and they asked us to come to the charity bazaar tonight.
5: That was very nice of them, Albert.
6: Well, why don't we go? There'll be an auction, a raffle, supper, dancing. It'll do you good.
5: I know, but somehow I don't feel like meeting people.
6: But you can't go on this way, Louise, cutting yourself off from the world.
5: I've been unfair to you, haven't I, Albert? Keeping you home night after night all these months.
6: Oh, why, darling, you know I've been perfectly happy. It's been so nice. Just the two of us.
5: You've been perfectly wonderful, Albert. I'm afraid I've been acting very selfishly. All right, I'll go to that charity affair tonight.
7: Now, what am I bid for this beautiful antique lamp? Do I hear, darling? Do I hear a dollar?
8: I'll bid a dollar.
7: Ah, there we have a lady with a real sense of beauty. Now, do I hear $2? Do I hear $2?
6: Well, good evening, George.
0: Well, hello, Albert. Hello, Louise.
5: Hello, George.
0: Say, I'm sure glad you two came. Missed you both a lot these past months.
6: Well, I hope you'll be seeing more of us. Hey, we've got quite a crowd here tonight.
0: Oh, yeah. We hope to raise quite a bit of money. Say, that auctioneer's a genius. Come on, let's get a little closer.
6: All right.
7: Now, that gentleman over there, the one with the superb eye for beauty, bids $5 for this lamp. Do I hear $5.50? Your last chance, ladies and gentlemen, going at $5 once, going twice, sold to the gentleman in the tweed suit, and very fortunate he is.
0: That lamp couldn't have cost more than $3 when it was new. Well, now we come to the raffle.
5: The raffle?
0: Yeah, the raffle for a mystery prize donated by yours truly, George Horton.
5: Well, oh.
0: Better let me sell you a few tickets, Albert. They're only 50 cents each.
6: No, thanks, George. We just came to be sociable.
0: Better take a chance. No telling what you might win.
7: Now, next, ladies and gentlemen, we come to the feature of the evening. A raffle for a mystery prize, which I have hidden here beneath this canvas cover. Now, I'm going to lift this cover and show you a locked trunk. Now, take a good look at it.
4: The trunk? Oh, no. It can't be. She's come back again.
3: Yes, Albert, I've come back. And I'm going to stay for good this time.
4: Oh, no, no.
7: Now, this is no ordinary trunk, ladies and gentlemen. It was donated by a gentleman who bought it for storage charges. Now, who knows what it contains? Perhaps the crown jewels of old Russia. Or better still, a case of scotch. Now, take a good look at it and try it again.
5: Albert, you're so pale. Is there anything wrong?
4: No, of course not. George, where did you get this trunk?
0: Oh, that big storage place in New York. You know, on the east side. Somebody did keep up the storage charges on it. And all the notifications they mailed came back,
4: yes.
0: So...
4: Yes, I see.
7: And now that you've seen all the prizes, and particularly seen this prize, ladies and gentlemen, I know you're going to want to buy not one, not two, but half a dozen chances each. What can be in it? Guessing is half the fun. Well, now we're all going to adjourn for supper, and immediately after supper, the big drawing will be held. So buy your chances now and win yourself a trunk full of surprise and pleasure.
0: Well, Albert, changed your mind about buying a chance or two?
4: Yes, George, yes, I have. I'll take all you've got.
5: Albert, I don't understand you. You've bought every chance that was left on that trunk.
4: Louise, I know what I'm doing.
5: What on earth do you want with an old trunk that... looks a lot like Mother's trunk, doesn't it?
4: Oh, no, I don't think so.
5: But of course it does, Albert. It's the same make and color. It has the same dent there. But it couldn't.
4: Well, of course not. The idea is absurd.
5: Darling, you're acting so strangely. You didn't eat any supper, and
4: for
5: now...
4: For heaven's sake, Louise, will you stop nagging me?
5: I'm sorry, Albert.
0: Hello. Feeling pretty sure you're going to win it with all those tickets, huh, Albert?
4: I hope so.
0: I knew the mystery of it would get you. Say, I've even got a ticket on it myself. So you'll have some competition.
4: Oh, I'll win it. I've got to.
0: Well, I did my best. I picked out the heaviest trunk the place had for sale. So I don't want the winner to blame me if he doesn't like what he finds.
7: And now, ladies and gentlemen, we're ready for the feature of the evening, the drawing for the locked mystery trunk. Now, my assistant has put all the ticket stubs in the wire wheel, and so I spin it thus. Round and round it goes, and where it stops, nobody knows. Now, the stubs are thoroughly mixed, and I stop the wheel so that this lovely young lady may reach in and withdraw the number of the lucky, lucky winner. Now, will you open your eyes, please, and read the number that you have drawn?
8: Number 38
7: is the winner. 30. Is the holder of number 38 here, please?
4: Yes. Yes, I have it. I've won.
0: Well, good for you, Albert.
7: Congratulations, sir. May I have your ticket, please, so that I may compare it with the stub that the young lady drew?
4: Yes, of course. Here it is.
7: Thank you. Now, I place the ticket and the stub together... And we...
4: What is it?
7: I'm very sorry. I'm afraid an error has occurred.
4: An error? What do you mean?
7: The young lady misread the winning number. It is number 33, not 38.
4: No. Oh, you're lying. I won. The trunk's mine.
7: Now, I'm sorry, but mistakes will happen. Ladies and gentlemen, I must make a correction. The winning number is 33. Is the holder of number 33 present?
0: Yes. Well, that's my number. Well, hard luck, Albert. But I guess you don't win after all.
7: Now, may I have your ticket, please?
0: Sure. Here.
7: Thank you very much. Now, ladies and gentlemen, the lucky winner, purely by chance, is the gentleman who donated the prize, Mr. George Vaughton. And congratulations to you, sir. And I hope you'll open the trunk now and let the rest of us know what we missed out on.
0: I certainly will.
4: No, he can't open it. You haven't got the key.
0: No, but I have a bunch here that I borrowed from a locksmith, and one of them's bound to work.
4: You mustn't open it. George, I'll buy that trunk from you.
0: But I don't want to sell. I want to know what's in the trunk. That's where the fun comes in.
4: I'll give you $100. You can't refuse.
0: $100? Well, if you want it that bad, all right.
4: I'll give you my check tomorrow.
0: Yeah, but there's one condition.
4: Condition?
0: Yep. That you open the trunk here so we can all see what's in it.
4: Oh, no, I won't do it.
0: Well, then the deal's off. Sorry, Albert, but curiosity has the better of it.
4: Oh, come on. George, please listen to me.
0: Sorry, Albert, sorry. Just a minute, everybody. As soon as I find one of these keys, it better...
3: Do I come back, Albert? And I have. Oh. You should have known I would.
4: Oh, no, no.
5: Darling, you're not well. Let's go home.
4: No, no use. It's just no use.
5: What on earth do you mean?
3: You'll never be rid of me, Albert. Never. I've come back to stay this time.
0: I think I've got it. Yeah, this key seems to be 30.
4: Wait. Wait.
0: What is it?
4: You mustn't open it.
0: Now, Albert, fun's fun, but after all...
4: I had something to tell you. She's beaten me. I can't keep it hidden any longer.
3: That's right, Albert. Tell them. It's the only way you can ever be rid of me. Go on. Tell them.
0: Well, Albert...
4: I... I did it. I killed her.
8: Did what? Killed who?
5: Halbert, what are you talking about?
4: I killed Louise's mother. Her body is in that trunk.
5: Oh, no.
0: Albert, that's a very poor joke.
4: Oh, it's no joke. I thought I could get rid of her, but I can't. She keeps coming back and coming back and coming back, and I can't stand it any longer. Go on, open the trunk now. You'll see I'm telling the truth. Go on, open it.
0: All right, we will. Please stand back, everybody. Come on, stand back, all of you.
9: Yes, thank you.
0: Auctioneer, help me, will you?
9: Yes, sure, Mr. Horton. I'll undo this catch now. There. All right, now lift her.
0: Albert, this trunk. Why, there's nothing in it but old books.

This is the mysterious traveler again. Poor Albert. He let himself be fooled by the wrong trunk. Maybe it was his guilty conscience. What happened to him? Why, he's getting the best of attention these days in a small but comfortable room with bars over the windows. The only trouble is the bars won't keep his mother-in-law out. She comes in every night to talk to him. So if you're ever tempted to... Oh, you're getting off here. I'm sorry. But I'm sure we'll meet again. I take this same train every week at this time.

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3: Oh, I'm nuts. Jim? Is that you, Jim? I didn't hear the car. Oh, it's you again, buddy. What are you doing in the garage?
4: Just picking up these tools I knocked down.
3: What do you want?
4: Please, Mrs. Forbes. I was only going to take a look at Steve's old wheel. Sure is a doozy.
3: Don't touch it.
4: Gosh, Mrs. Forbes, it's all right. I've rode it plenty before. Steve always let me.
3: I don't want to hear about Steve. It's supper time. I don't want you hanging around. Your uncle will be worried.
4: Him? He don't care. He don't want me neither.
3: Just the same, you stay away from here. And don't you ever let me catch you touching that bicycle.
4: What's the matter, Mrs. Forbes? Don't you like kids anymore?
3: No, I don't. How can I? Now, get out. Get out of my sight. Please, get out.
5: Theater 5 presents

0: Jim, why didn't hear you come in?
1: I left the car out. You may have to go out later.
0: Trouble?
1: Nope. No public enemy on the loose. Just paperwork to catch up on.
0: Why can't you bring it home?
1: Uh-huh. Outside of here, I'm a plain clothes cop. But at home, I'm a plain citizen, husband.
2: Ellen, what are you doing in here again?
0: His room was getting so dusty. I had to clean up.
2: That's just what you've got to do, once and for all.
0: What do you mean?
2: Clean up. Throw out everything that belonged to Steve.
0: What?
2: And you can't keep his room like a shrine. You can't just sit in here night after night and moon over his things. It's unhealthy, Ellen. It's sick.
0: They're all I have left of him. Music box stopped.
2: Ellen, Steve is dead. Now, we can't bring him back, and you can't keep him alive.
0: Don't start again, Jim. Not tonight.
2: You've got to face it sooner or later.
0: Not so long as I can keep him alive in my heart.
2: Oh, Ellen, my poor baby. I was hoping you were finally beginning to get over it. What started it all up again?
0: That grand boy. He was hanging around again today.
2: Yeah, Steve and he were pretty close.
0: I can't stand it any longer.
2: Can't stand what?
0: Looking at him, thinking he's just how old Steve would have been. Shutting my eyes because he's even beginning to look like Steve to me.
2: Ellen, honey.
0: Oh, it isn't fair, Jim. Why Steve instead of Buddy Grant? What does a boy like that have to look forward to? A broken down shack, that's all he has to call home, and that filthy drunken uncle is only family. Only he's alive, and my little boy... It's not fair. Why shouldn't he have been the one to...
2: Oh, well, you don't know what you're saying.
0: Oh, I don't care what I'm saying. I'm pouring my heart out. When I walked into the garage tonight and saw Buddy standing by Steve's bike, I couldn't breathe for a moment. In the dark, I even thought for a moment it was Steve, that somehow he'd come back to... Oh, I want my baby. I miss him so.
2: You've got to stop it. You'll make yourself sick again.
0: I am sick. I'm sick with loneliness.
2: You have me.
0: Oh, Jim, for how long if I can't pull myself together again?
2: Well, we're going to make sure you do.
0: What are you doing?
2: I'm packing all of Steve's stuff. Oh. I'm going to give it to Goodwill and get all the memories out of it.
0: No, Jim.
2: Yes. Into this carton and out. A clean sweep.
0: I can't let his things go, Jim.
2: You've got to get rid of the past, Ellen. It isn't that I love Steve any less, darling. It's only because I love you. I can't lose you, too.
0: Poor Jim, what I'm doing to you. All right. Only take them quickly, now, before I change my mind.

0: Jim, why didn't you wake me?
1: No, you were sleeping like a baby. You needed the rest.
0: But you dressed me.
1: I rustled up some. Even rinsed my dishes. Well, I got a rush. Oh, the Goodwill's coming by this morning for the stuff. I piled all the cartons in the garage, and I'll leave the doors open for them when I drive out. All right, huh?
0: All right.
1: Now, why don't you get some rest?
0: No, Jim, I'm going to strip the bed, take the curtains down, get rid of everything that was... I want to finish everything for good.
1: It's better this way, honey.
0: I'm trying to believe that. Come on, darling, run. I don't want you to be late.
1: I love you. Bye. See you around 5.
0: Bye. Oh, Stevie. Stevie, forgive me. This is goodbye to you. So bare. As if he's never lived here. Never been. No. No. No, it's not. I'll call them. Now. Here. Here's the number. Hello, Goodwill. This is Mrs. Forbes on... this is Mrs. Forbes on Sterling Road. My husband called you last night to pick up some things this morning. That's right. That's right, Detective Jim Forbes. Well, I'm sorry, but please don't bother coming. We've changed our minds. I'm sorry. Excuse me. There's someone at the door.
2: Hi, neighbor.
0: Oh, hello, Marge.
2: I got my ball and chain off to work, and I just saw Jim leap from the window, so I said to myself, it's ages since I saw Ellen, and I'll just nip over for a little cafe clash. May I come in?
0: Oh, Marge, I'm sorry, but I'm afraid this morning I...
2: What is it? What are you looking at?
0: Isn't that Buddy Grant on the bicycle at the end of the block?
2: Yeah, he rode out of here just as I came up the walk.
0: Where did he get a bike? It looks like Steve.
2: Buddy! You come back here! Ellen, he can't hear you. He's gone around the corner anyway.
0: If that's Steve's bike, he stole it. If it is, that little thief is going to hear...

0: empty. No booze, no coffee, no...
1: Buddy, where the Sam Hill have you been?
2: Just out, Uncle Joe.
1: Couldn't you even brew coffee before you went?
2: We ain't got none.
1: What do you got there?
2: It's a wheel. It's mine.
1: Yeah? Who'd you steal it off?
2: I didn't need to steal it. It was given me.
1: Who'd give a little brat like you a bike, you dirty little liar?
2: Mr. Forbes, that's who.
1: Yeah? What for?
2: Because Steen is dead, and he don't need it no more. So he give it me.
1: You didn't hook his?
2: No, it's my very own. I can do what I like with it.
1: How about that? So we own the bike. Hand it over.
2: No, let go.
1: What do you need it for?
2: I'll get a real free paper route now, and you can have all the money.
1: Let go. Who needs your paper route? We got money right here.
2: What are you going to do?
1: Pawn it. What else?
2: No, Uncle Joe, no. Not my wheel.
1: We need the dough, don't we?
2: You'll just spend it in some sweet
1: Maybe that'll teach you to keep your head shut, you little big mouth.
0: Don't try to follow me or I'll butt you for real.
2: Uncle Joe, please don't. Who is it?
3: This is Forbes, buddy. Open the door.
2: Well, sure.
3: Where is it?
2: What?
3: The bicycle. Steve's bike that you stole.
2: I did.
3: Where is it?
2: It's not here.
3: Where's your uncle?
2: He isn't here. He took it.
3: And you did steal it. Now, you listen to me, buddy. I want that bicycle back or I'm going to have you arrested.
2: But you can't.
3: You just think I can't. Just remember, my husband's a policeman. I'll give you till 12 noon to bring it back. And if it isn't there by then, I'm going to turn you over to the police.
2: Now, what am I going to do? What am I...

0: I'm not waiting any longer. Police Department. This is Ellen Forbes. May I talk to my husband, please? Oh. When do you expect him in? I see. Hmm? Yes, you can do something for me. I want to report a stolen bicycle. It was my son's. Yes, I do. It was stolen by a boy named Buddy Grant.
1: Is that the wheel the pawnbroker reported stolen, Jim?
2: Yeah, what?
1: Oh, what are you doing with it?
2: I redeemed it. Come on, climb out of the car and help me store it in the back before I get drowned.
1: Yeah, sure thing. What do you mean, Jim, you redeemed it?
2: It belonged to me. It was my son's.
1: Any lead on who hocked it?
2: I got a description. Here, give me a hand.
1: Yeah, sure. You got a make on him?
2: I got a make, all right. That'll do it, Watts. The trunk lid will hold it in. All right, get out of the rain now.
1: Nowhere to pick this joker up?
2: I don't know about picking him up. Right at the moment, all I want to do is knock him down.
1: Huh?
2: I'll tell you after I get this straightened out. Head for Joe Grant's. Just in case.
1: Right. On the bed, Jim.
2: I see him.
1: Dead?
2: Yeah. Dead drunk. Grant? Come on, Grant. Come on, wake up.
1: Hey, look at this.
2: What?
1: A note scribbled on a brown paper bag. Uncle Joe, I didn't steal it. The lady is going to have me arrested anyway. Nobody likes me, so I have ran away. Buddy, P.S., I got money.
2: Let me see that. Hey, you better loosen this collar. What lady?
1: Jim, sniff that bottle Grant knocked off. Smells like wood alky to me.
2: That smoke?
1: He's in bad shape. We better get him in.
2: I'm calling the station. Oh, that poor kid in all this rain. Now, why would he think he was going to be arrested? He didn't do it. Oh, who's this? Oh, hi, that's Detective Forbes. Now, look, I want you to shoot an ambulance right over to Joe Grant's shack. Yeah, yeah, on the end of River Street. Oh, well, I'll book him on D&D for the moment. That'll cover him. What? Huh? Mrs. Forbes? Well, what'd she want? She what? Oh, no, that's all wrong. Look, we got to find that kid. Now, put out an APB. And, Dutch, if you pick him up, I want him handled gently. I got a lot to make up to him. Ellen?
0: In here, Jim. What are you doing home so early?
2: I'm not home yet. Now, Ellen, did you call the station and report that Buddy Grant stole Stevie's bike?
0: Yes, I did.
2: Well, he didn't steal it.
0: Jim, I saw him riding off on it. And I feel bad now that I called up about it, but he had no right to...
2: Now, Ellen, listen to me. When I went out to the garage this morning, Buddy was there staring at the wheel with eyes as big as plums. Now, we were getting rid of all of Stevie's stuff, so I... Well, I didn't have the heart to deny him.
0: You mean you gave it to him?
2: I gave him the bike.
0: Oh, Jim, what have I done? Oh, call the station quickly and
2: tell
0: them.
2: I've already called them. I put out an all-points bulletin to have him find Buddy.
0: But if he didn't steal the bike?
2: Oh, look at that rain come down, Ellen. And somewhere out in it, because he thinks nobody wants him, is the kid the age our Steve would have been. Now, some of this is his uncle's fault, but most of it is ours. He's got to be found.

0: Hello, Mrs. Flood.
1: Buddy, come in. What are you doing here?
0: I came to make a deal.
1: A deal?
0: I didn't steal the bike, but I don't want to be arrested. So I thought maybe you'd take this.
1: Hmm?
0: Here, $11.43. It's the most I got. It's my getaway money.
1: Your what?
0: My getaway money. I've been saving a long time. See, when you're like me, like somebody nobody wants, you gotta have this, in case, to get out with. Only, I'd rather give it to you for the wheel, if you'll take it.
1: And if I took it, buddy, what would you do?
0: Well, I've been thinking about that. See, I wouldn't want to go back to Uncle Joe. He don't want me. I guess I just ought to go to, you know, one of them places.
1: What places?
0: A home, like.
1: That's what you need, buddy, a home.
0: Will you take it?
1: The money? Of course not.
0: Oh, gee.
1: Buddy, I want you to sit down and listen to me. Now, you don't have to worry about that bike anymore. It's back in the garage, and it's going to be yours.
0: It is?
1: Only your uncle, he isn't so well. He won't be able to take care of you for quite a while. So I want you to get out of those wet clothes, and then I'll feed you and have you stay here.
0: Here?
1: I have a room just made for a boy.
0: Steve's room?
1: Yes.
0: Gosh. How come you don't hate me anymore, Mrs. Forbes?
1: Did I, buddy? Did I?
0: You sure didn't want me hanging around.
1: No, I didn't. Because, you see, buddy, Steve was so like you. And I lost him. And I thought that made me different and special from everyone in the world. I thought I was the only lonely one, and... Well, that was terribly selfish. Can you understand that?
0: Sure. Like me in the wheel. Only I didn't want it just for me. It was something of Steve's. He liked it best. And I liked him best. He was all I had.
1: And I thought I had a corner on sorrow. Oh, buddy, buddy, forgive me.
0: What's to forgive? You know something, Mrs. Forbes? You're kind.
1: Am I? I thought I'd forgotten how to be. Jim, come here.
2: What is it, Ellen?
1: Where have you been?
2: Oh, just drying off Buddy's wheel, putting it in shape. Is he asleep?
1: Yes, worn out. Oh, Jim, it's so good to see a boy's head on the pillow again.
2: It's good to see you looking happy. Steve's things. The room's just as it was.
1: I called off the goodwill. I couldn't bear to give it away. I'm glad I didn't.
2: Oh, Ellen, we're not going to start it all over again.
1: Let the wheel come full circle. Why not, Jim? Everything belongs there as long as there's a boy to enjoy it. Buddy needs us as much as we need him. Don't you suppose somehow it can be arranged?

0: Want something fresh?
1: Opal fruit, made to make your mouth water. 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More refreshing fruit flavors.
2: Juicy, chewy opal fruits.
1: Made to make your mouth water.
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0: the animal world, there is the hunter and the hunted, hound and fox, hawk and sparrow, cat and mouse. We in the topmost species have also joined the hunt. But who is to judge precisely which of us are hounds or foxes as we enter the chase?
1: Hey, lucky folks, hey, lucky. Step right up and buy your tickets by the strip. Hey, lucky, step right up and buy your tickets by the strip. One for young and old.
2: I did it again, Kathy. Put both those last two candles out with just two shots.
3: Too bad we don't have prizes at this gallery, mister. You'd clean me up.
2: I told you my name was Bob. Now, how many shots have I got left for my quarter?
3: Three, I think.
2: I'll light up those candles again and watch them get knocked out.
3: You're a regular one-man fire department. Don't you want to try for those tin ducks or the clay pipes, sir?
2: Light the candles, Kathy. I'm a specialist.
3: How'd you find out my name?
2: It wasn't too hard. I went over to Madame Miranda's there at the fortune-telling booth and made a bet with her.
3: About me?
2: I bet her half a dollar your name was Melinda.
3: And Myra Miranda told you my name was Kathy?
2: I'd too to collect a half dollar. But I told you for free that my name was Bob. Aren't you ever going to use it?
4: Excuse me, Bud. Oh. Kathy, can you get the stand closed up and come over to Adam's office for a minute?
3: Closed up? What for, Tipper?
4: Well, there's been a little trouble. The boss wants you to confirm a statement he's making.
2: Wait a minute, Kathy. You won't have to go to all the trouble of closing up. I can mind a concession for you if this won't take too long.
4: This kid a friend of yours, Kathy?
3: Well, yes, I know him, but I don't know.
4: Okay, we'll get your bills out of the register and let him take over. The worst he can do is fire off a few free shots. It'd look better if the place stays open anyway.
3: Bob, you're sure you don't mind?
2: Run along, Kathy. It'll be a pleasure to hold the fort for you.
4: One thing, kid. Anybody asks you, don't start saying there's been trouble. It's all over. We don't want to start stampeding any of the Saturday night crowds. You got that straight?
2: No, I'm not even asking what the trouble is, am I? If it'll help Kathy out, that's all I have to know.
3: Thanks, Bob. I'll try to be back as fast as I can.
4: Let's go, Kathy.
3: Chipper, this must be real trouble. I can tell.
4: Oh, I wouldn't call it real trouble, Kathy. At least not for anybody but old Uncle Billy.
3: Uncle Billy? That poor old man isn't off on a bender again.
4: Old Billy's done all the drinking he's ever going to do. Well, we fished him out of the water in the Tunnel of Love about half an hour ago.
3: Out of
4: the... Drowned in the dark there in 2 feet of water. The doc just gave up trying to bring him around, and there's an ambulance waiting on the side alley to take him to the morgue.
3: Oh, you said there was just a little trouble.
4: We're all sorry about it, but, well, as Adam says, we've still got a Saturday night crowd here. Billy had to get blank drunk and go stumbling into the tunnel. Is that any reason for spoiling Saturday night for all the hundreds of customers here?
3: Is it the customers' feelings Adam is concerned about or the cash registers that wouldn't ring if this news got around?
4: Now, take it easy, kid. Take it easy. There's a cop over in the office. All he wants is to have Myra, Loranda, you, and a couple of more of us back up what Adam told him about Billy always hitting the bottle and having a weak heart. Here, we can go in the side door. Duck that mob out in front.

0: Is this the man you knew as William Connery, Miss Owens?
1: Yes. We all knew him as Uncle Billy, officer.
0: Okay, name was Connery. We got that pinned down. Now, you didn't know him before he came here to do odd jobs around the park for Mr. Sadlick here?
1: No.
0: You don't know of any relatives he might have?
1: He never talked about any, at least not to me.
0: But you did know him pretty well. Your boss says you were kind of a favor of the old man.
1: Yes, I always liked him.
0: Yeah, he got drunk every Saturday night regular, didn't he? Real drunk.
1: Billy never hurt anybody but himself. And if he did take a few drinks once in a while, I don't...
2: Just answer Officer Keogh's questions, Kathy.
1: Well, Adam, it's not fair with poor Billy lying there.
2: The officer has his report to make, Kathy, and he's only trying to confirm what we all know happened.
0: Yeah, thanks, Mr. Sadlick. The old guy could really tie one on, couldn't he, Miss Owens? Guess those he didn't know whether he was coming or going.
1: Yes, I've seen Billy with too much, officer, but I saw him about 2 hours ago when I went over to get something to eat, and I'm not sure he was drinking at all tonight.
0: What do you mean?
1: Well, he was worried about something he'd found. He started to ask me about it and then said I probably wouldn't know either. It's just some scrap celluloid he had in a blue tobacco can.
0: A blue tobacco can? Like this one?
1: Yes, I'm almost sure that's the can he had. And he didn't seem as if he'd been drinking.
0: Now, Mr. Sadlick here tells me the can was empty when they found it on him after fishing him out of the water. You sure the old guy wasn't just kidding you, Miss Owens?
1: Well, of course, I don't really know whether it has anything to do with it.
2: Thanks very much, Kathy. You've confirmed what Officer Keogh wanted to know. If there are any minor loose ends, officer, your people can get to him tomorrow, can't they?
0: Well, I suppose I have got enough for this preliminary report, and... seeing as we got the doctor's findings to back it up,
2: All squared away. The body can be moved out quietly to the morgue with no further trouble for anybody. All right, Kathy, you can get back to shooting gallery now, and I'll let you know about the funeral plans when we get them worked out.

0: is except they ought to have some water in it. If they don't have any fountains around
1: them. They have. Place. There's one just over by the roller skating rink.
0: Oh, well, thank you, little lady. Thank you. Didn't see how I was going to get this open without a wrench anyhow. You say it's over there by the skating rink?
1: Yes, you can see it from here by those benches.
0: Oh, so you can, so you can. Watch me go over and drink it dry.
2: Well, that lets him out, doesn't it, Kathy? He's heading straight for the drinking
1: fountain. Wait a minute, Bart. Just watch him for a minute. I could have been making that up about
2: him. Oh, not that character, Kathy. Look at him. He's got a grip on the fountain now, and he's drinking away like a camel back from a 10-day desert run. He's really thirsty.
1: Yes, I admit it looks that
2: way. I'll tell you what, Kathy. We've been patrolling around now for nearly an hour. Let's have one ride on the roller coaster here before we start again, huh?
1: But we won't be able to watch people in the crowd from up there.
2: Well, you'll be able to see the whole park, and it'll give our feet a rest, okay? Just one ride?
1: Well, I suppose one ride won't lose us too much time.
2: Atta girl. Let's go.

0: having fun, Kathy?
1: Bob, I really think we could refasten these safety belts.
0: Well, you want to take all the thrill out of it? Only real excitement on these is taking a chance.
1: Well, hang on, Bob. This drops away again, then takes a hard turn at the bottom.
0: Great. I'll just hang on to you, Kathy. This is the best breeze we've had all night.
2: I do owe you an apology. I always get a kick out of these roller coasters, but I certainly didn't mean to be reckless about
1: it. I'm sure you didn't realize it, Bob, but you did almost have us in danger back there. At least you almost had me in danger. That man behind us hadn't spoken up when he did.
2: For a couple of minutes there, I guess I was acting like a 10-year-old.
1: Bob.
2: What is it, Kathy?
1: Bob, I just noticed something. You see the back of the Tunnel of Love building over there?
2: Tunnel of Love?
1: The place where Uncle Billy's body was found. From the ground, I wouldn't remember how closely it backs up to the old House of Fun, but from up here on this platform, you can see that there's only a narrow alley between them.
2: I can see a lot of old wooden buildings all jammed together.
1: Oh, I should have realized it before. That House of Fun building's been closed for 2 seasons. And of course, it would be target number one for anybody who wanted to start a bad fire here.
2: Well, we'll be back on that again.
1: Back on it, Bob, and I think this time we may be near an answer. Come on, we're having a look inside there.

0: would want to break into an old junk room like this?
1: Someone did. No long ago than the night. Well, you saw how that door nearest the tunnel of love had been forced open?
0: Well, if it hadn't been, we wouldn't have been able to get in ourselves. But I still don't see what anybody would be wanting in this dusty old barracks, except maybe some kids.
1: This is exactly the kind of a place the firebug would hope for.
2: Can't you see it, Bob?
0: See what?
1: Get a fire well started here and the whole park could go up before they got it under control.
0: Well, it's a fire trap, all right. I'll grant you that.
1: For an arsonist, it's even better than that, Bob. Almost anywhere else on the ground, a fire might be noticed before it got very far. But here it could be roaring up before anybody even knew it was starting.
0: Well, Kathy, I didn't want to say this before because I was hoping you'd give up on this obsession after a while.
1: Obsession?
0: Yes, obsession. I was hoping you'd give up on it and we could go out tonight. If you're going to waste a whole evening poking around in places like this...
1: What are you trying to say, Bob? That you think as the others do? That this is a crazy notion I have about Uncle Billy discovering the firebug at work here?
0: You keep saying firebug, Kathy. You think a man with courage and brains enough to burn up a whole warehouse or apartment building and get away with it is someone to brush off with a ridiculous name like that?
1: Bob, you wouldn't be defending a man crazy enough to do
0: I wasn't trying to defend him. I just think you ought to remember there might be two sides to everything.
1: Bob, you almost frighten me. You seem bent on taking this maniac's part. And a moment ago, you were denying...

0: mind that there could be any such man.
1: Kathy, I guess this is my night for arguing around in circles. All I really want is to get out of this place pretty soon and get started on our plain, old-fashioned Saturday night date. Just the two of us, with no complications at all.
0: But, Bob, I've almost enough now to prod Adam into action. This old house of fun broken into at the door nearest the back of the Tunnel of Love. And, Bob, look there.
1: What?
0: There where my flashlight's pointing. Isn't that a pile of scrap celluloid next to that stack of old empty crates?
1: Let's have a look.
0: Come on. Oh, Bob, it is. And look at all the old Excelsior crammed into these crates. This is where the fire was supposed to be started.
1: Oh, now, wait a minute, Kathy. This looks pretty careless here, I'll admit, but how do we know that Excelsior wasn't just some packing material for whatever came in the crate?
0: This celluloid was brought in here. There's never been anything like it around the park. This is where the fire was to start, Bob. All arranged and ready for the candle of the arson wick.
1: You know, Kathy, I guess this is the end of the trail. You've been the only one here at the park smart enough to suspect what was planned for tonight, and now you've nearly proved it all the way.
0: Well, it won't be the end of the trail until we catch the firebug. But this means we can call the police in and get started. And we'll just have to forget his Saturday night business when we show him this.
1: Kathy, what makes you think your boss will even know about this?
0: Well, we'll go and tell him now, of course.
1: Will we?
0: Bob, what's the matter with you? Of course.
1: You don't think it'd be a pity to spoil what could be one of the best fires in years around here? All these old wooden buildings that'd go sky high in flames if just one little match were dropped here in the celluloid?
0: Bob, you've been the one all along.
1: Where'd you think you were going, Kathy?
0: Let go of my wrist.
1: Wouldn't that be pretty foolish of me, Kathy, now that you know as much as you do?
0: You're the firebug. And you're the one who killed old Billy when he found you getting set up here.
1: That old fool came looking for trouble and he got it. I didn't mind about him, but I'm really going to be sorry about you, Kathy. I wasn't fooling you before when I said that I'd go for you. Go ahead, scream your head off. With a couple of hundred women out screaming on the roller coaster and every ride in the park, do you think anyone's going to hear you?
0: You couldn't be crazy enough to think you could get away with two murders.
1: If I thought I could trust you, Kathy, I'd much rather take you along with me when I clear out of here. Oh, no, don't try to twist away again. I'd like to take you along, but I've learned there's only one person in the world I can depend on, and that's myself.
0: You wanted to push me out of the roller coaster. You knew even then that you'd have to try to get rid of me?
1: You happen to be the only one around here with bad ideas about that old watchman. It was my luck to find that out when all I'd actually looked you up for was to try for a date.
0: What's that you're taking out of your pocket?
1: A handy little device you heard badly described by our friend Madame Miranda.
0: An arson wick.
1: A much better one, I promise you, than any of the old woman ever heard about. This one will burn for exactly 9 minutes before it sets off the celluloid. Time enough for me to take care of you and get all the way out of the park before this building starts going up.
0: You really are insane, aren't you?
1: Call it different for most people, Kathy. As different as a smart wolf from a flock of tame, brainless sheep. Wait a minute now while I set this down here by the celluloid where I can get at it with one hand. Excitement happens to be my pleasure, Kathy. You and all the rest of the sheep are the ones who slave away and build the buildings. But I'm the lone wolf who can burn them down with one scratch of a match. Like this. Now I just get my 9-minute wick.

0: Adam, I don't care if you've got 600 or 6,000 customers milling around out there. I'm worried about traffic.
1: Okay, we'll put a report to the office announcement on the amplifier. I'll throw Tipper and all the spare hands we've got on it.
0: Thanks, Adam, but I want you to come out on this with me yourself. If you'd only listen to Cappy to start
1: with. Okay, I'll sail along with you, Myra. What'd you figure to start looking?
0: Well, I think there are just 3 places in the park where Cappy might not be able to keep everything under control.
1: Down by the water where the boardwalk's being repaired?
0: That's one. Or down the basement of the power plant. Or anywhere in the old house of fun.
1: Let's try the power plant first. If any trouble ever started there, it could be plenty bad.

0: 3 of the 9 minutes gone, Cassie. Made your mind up yet?
1: You haven't given me much of a choice, Bob.
0: That's all I can afford to give you. In 6 minutes, those matches will be popping off into the celluloid, and I've got to be out of here and a couple of miles away by then. Now, which way do you want it?
1: Just knocked out and left here to burn?
0: Or really dead before I go, if you don't like the idea of fire. I can make it fast and pretty painless. It keeps from twisting while I use this knife.
1: I suppose there's no use of much time.
0: No. I can't take you with me, even if you pretended you wanted to play along. I know you'd turn on me the first chance you got.
1: Fire or your knife? Which would you take, Bob?
0: That isn't even a choice. Of course, I'd take fire. If it came down to that, I wouldn't have to be knocked out either. Fire's the cleanest, purest thing in the world.
1: You still have time to put out that burning wick, Bob. And if you gave yourself up and took treatment, maybe you'd still have a chance.
0: I give the treatments. I don't take them. And that's all the time you get for stalling, Kathy. Now, is it the knife or do I pat you on the head?
1: Would you like me one final cigarette, Bob?
0: You said you hardly ever smoked.
1: I hardly ever get murdered. And don't all condemned people have a right to one last cigarette?
0: You won't have time to smoke it all the way.
1: Just to get it started. Then I'll leave the next move up to you.
0: You won't make a choice?
1: Well, put the cigarette in my mouth and get the match light. After that, it's up to you.
0: Okay. There's your cigarette. And here's your match.
2: Oh, Kathy! You knocked that lighted match
1: right into the celluloid! And there goes your blaze! I had a schedule!
2: You crossed me! You're cross,
1: not finding those flames so clean and pure anymore, are you, Bob? Don't waste time trying to stamp it out. It's too late.
2: It's not too late to knock you right in the middle of that
1: fire. Yes, it is too late, Bob. Look behind you. See who's coming through the window. Adam! Adam, this way, Adam!
2: Okay, Kathy. Okay, we got him covered. All right, you. Drop the knife and come out of there.
3: Nobody takes me alive, mister. Nobody.
2: Look out, Kathy. Look out.
1: He's not going out to her. He's running right back into the
4: Bob!
1: Fire. Bob, come back.
3: Nobody takes me, Kathy. Nobody.

0: Kathy. Kathy, honey, you're going to be all right now. The fire's under control.
1: Myra.
0: Yes, honey.
1: Did Bob get away?
0: No. No, Kathy. Bob finally caught up with enough fire to last him for keeps.

0: The Chase was created for the National Broadcasting Company by Lawrence Klee. Tonight's script was written by Charles O'Neill. In tonight's cast were Patrick Campbell, Bill Lipton, Sidney Smith, Adelaide Klein, Jack Lloyd, and Walter Black. Next week, a disembodied voice dictates the story of love and murder on The Chase. The Chase was directed and transcribed by Dan Fetter. This is Arthur Gary speaking.
1: Three chimes mean good times on NBC. This Friday evening, Bob and Ray offer you a half hour of sparkling comedy. Then Mario Lanza, lovely Giselle McKenzie, and Ray Sinatra in the orchestra spotlight your favorite songs on the Mario Lanza Show. Later, the singing violins on... and Ray Sinatra in the orchestra spotlight your favorite songs on the Mario Lanza Show. Later, the singing violins on...
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0: The employees of the express company are conditioned to expect unusual items to surface as boxes, trunks, cartons, drums, barrels, suitcases, and other containers ride along conveyor belts or are forklifted from the bellies of huge cargo planes. Hardly an eyebrow is raised at the appearance of anything from A to Z, whether it be an aardvark or a zither. But a corpse? Well, that's something else again. As the curtain rises on today's drama, the news of the gruesome shipment has reached the ears of the police department.
1: Now, Tad, looks like we're going to roll in another murder one.
2: Who is it this time?
1: The murderee is unknown.
2: What's the background, Harry?
1: Down at the express terminal, a baggage truck was rolling along. Probably stacked way too high when the load wobbled and a trunk fell off the top of the stack.
2: Don't tell me.
1: Yep. One of those old-fashioned steamer trunks. Hit the concrete floor, one of the hinges gave way, and a woman's hand popped out. Security boys opened the trunk the rest of the way. Call homicide. Looks like I've got it.
2: What was the trunk's destination?
1: Des Moines, Iowa. There's a chance it'll be a dead end because the waybill's been stamped. We'll call.
2: I don't suppose it was a pickup.
1: No, the shipper brought it to the receiving dock in a car.
2: A big steamer trunk in a car?
1: Convertible. They had the top down.
2: Oh. I don't suppose the express employee who accepted the shipment paid any attention to whoever was sending it.
1: No such luck. He was questioned, but he couldn't remember anything except that he was kind of an old guy.
2: How was the victim killed?
1: Strangled. We better keep on this one. You go down to the morgue this afternoon and get all the dope you can.
3: Just a minute.
4: Yes?
3: Is Miss Graham in, please?
4: Why, no. Miss Graham doesn't live here anymore.
3: Really?
4: Oh, she moved yesterday.
5: That's strange. We sort of made a date for this afternoon. I'm Joan Stafford. I work at the branch library around on Cliff Street.
4: Oh, yes. Miss Graham used to speak of you.
5: But we made a date 2 days ago to go to the museum today. It's my day off.
4: Well, she left rather suddenly.
5: Well, anything wrong?
4: Not that I know of. There certainly wasn't any trouble between Miss Graham and my husband and me. She boarded here for over a year. Mr. Webster, that's my husband, was saying just last night that the house feels sort of lonely without her.
5: Well, did she leave a forwarding address?
4: No. She didn't tell us she was leaving. Just up and left while my husband and I were downtown shopping in the afternoon. I suspect she may have gotten homesick or something. She has relatives upstate, you know.
5: No, I didn't know. Well, Miss Webster, if you hear from her, please call me at the library.
4: I'll be glad to. I'll get in touch with you right away.
1: Homicide, Solomon.
6: Ted Hayward, Harry.
1: Yeah, Ted, what'd you find out?
6: The medical examiner verified the report on death by strangulation, and he had his dental man work up a chart on the victim's teeth.
1: All right, see that the information circulated to all dentists in the area so they can compare fillings, missing teeth, any other details with their files.
6: Will do. And they've worked up a description of her, which we're giving to the reporters.
1: Good. Have you had the artist do a sketch on the woman?
6: Yeah, he's finishing it up right now.
1: As soon as he's done, Tad, have it photocopied and sent out to the papers along with the written description. Did you find anything worthwhile in the trunk?
6: Newspapers have been stuffed all around the body, but no subscriber names on them.
1: Any unusual publications? Out-of-town papers, fraternal, or business firm news sheets?
6: No, all run-of-the-mill dailies and throwaways, which could have been delivered to thousands of people.
1: Did you check the waybill for a return address?
6: Yeah. The sender's name was given as John Smith. I ran down the return address, but it turned out to be a vacant lot.
1: Yeah, that figures. Any leads on the trunk itself?
6: I checked with the manufacturer. They quit making that type of steamer trunk 25 years ago. I've also got missing persons alerted. They'll let us know if they get a call on anyone coming close to fitting the description.
1: Well, that's good work, Ted. I guess for now all we can do is wait to see if the description and the sketch in the newspapers uncover anything.
6: Guess so. The evening papers will hit the stands with them late this afternoon.
1: Okay. I'll talk to you later.
6: Right.
4: Oh, it's you, Miss Stafford.
5: Well, I'm sorry to bother you at this hour. I suppose you're getting dinner ready?
4: It's on the stove. What can I do for you?
5: Well, I'm terribly worried. Have you seen this evening's paper?
4: Why, no. Come in, won't you?
5: Oh, thanks.
4: Why are you so worried, Miss Stafford?
5: Well, look, here on the front page, it's a sketch of a murder victim, an elderly woman. Looks a lot like Miss Graham.
4: Well, yes, in a way.
5: Well, it's even got the mole on her cheek.
4: Well, now, that is a coincidence.
5: I think it's more than a coincidence.
4: Does the article say how long she's been dead?
5: 24 hours, approximately.
4: Well, then, it couldn't be Miss Graham. We had a postcard from her this morning. I was right. She is upstate visiting her relatives.
5: Could I see the card, please? Oh, now, it's not that I doubt your word, you understand. It's just that, well, somebody may have killed her and sent the postcard to throw the authorities off the track.
4: Oh, heavens. I never thought of that. Certainly you may see it. It should be right on this desk someplace.
5: In any case, I think we should get in touch with the police.
4: Really?
5: Mm-hmm.
4: Wait, maybe it's in this drawer.
5: If I may use your phone, Miss Webster, I'll call the police myself.
4: I don't think you will, Miss Stafford.
5: Well, why not? I've got... What's that gun for?
4: It's in case you do anything foolish. You're going to stay here until my husband returns. We can discuss this with him. I'm sure he will have something definite in mind. Very definite.
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9: Project Hope is reaching out, bringing hope to more countries around the world this year than ever before. Newest edition of Hope's international programs is Ethiopia, where Project Hope's doctors, nurses, and other medical specialists will be working side by side with Ethiopians, teaching while they treat. Since 1960, Hope has trained more than 7,000 physicians, dentists, nurses, and other healthcare personnel, has helped establish new schools of nursing, dentistry, and physical therapy in several countries, and assisted in the development of hospitals, teaching institutions, and public health services. Hope's work has been heralded by heads of many nations, its services requested by many, many more.

0: Martha?
1: I'm in here, Alfred.
2: Oh, hello, my dear.
3: Something smells good.
1: Leg of lamb.
3: Now, I suppose you'll scold me because I'm late for dinner and everything's overdone.
1: Through all the years of our marriage, I've never scolded you. You know that.
3: Yes, I know. You're pretty special.
1: You know, we've got company.
3: Company? Where?
1: In the basement. It's the young librarian Miss Graham used to speak of so kindly. Works at the branch on Cliff Street.
3: Oh, yes, I sort of recall. But why is she here?
1: She saw a sketch of Miss Graham in the evening paper.
3: Oh, of course. I wasn't going to tell you about them finding the body until after dinner. I didn't want you to be upset.
1: You're always so considerate, Alfred.
3: Why is the young lady in the basement?
1: Well, she wanted to go to the police.
3: And you detained her?
1: Yes. I tied her wrists and gagged her.
3: Good girl. Well, let's go down and pay her a visit.
1: Very well. Watch those stairs, Alfred. Wait just a second. I'll snap on the switch. Mm. There. She's right over there near the furnace.
3: Oh, it's too bad she's been so foolish. She's a comely young thing.
1: I told her we might discuss this with you. Do you want me to remove the gag?
3: Oh, no, dear. I have nothing to say to her. Except that I am sorry she forced us to take this action.
1: Do you want the gun?
3: No. Cutting off her windpipe is every bit as final and a lot less noisy.
1: Oh, Alfred, you have such big, beautiful, strong hands.
4: Got a minute, Harry?
5: No, not really, but I'll find one. Anything to get a break from this paperwork.
4: Oh, I know the feeling, believe me. I wanted to tell you that I just came from missing persons.
5: Anything on the old lady?
4: No, but I picked up something that might be a lead.
5: What's that?
4: They got a report this morning on a young woman who's been missing for 2 days. Name's Joan Stafford. There might be a tie-in.
5: Oh.
4: She lives at a woman's club downtown, and the club manager was the one who reported her missing.
5: Did you talk with him?
4: On the phone. He told me that on the day he last saw her, she'd bought a paper at the stand in the club lobby.
5: 2 days ago.
4: Yeah.
5: That'd be the day they found the body in the trunk.
4: Right. Well, when she looked on the front page, she became very agitated, said something to the manager about thinking the picture was of someone she knew. She told him the woman used to visit the library quite often.
5: Library?
4: She works at the branch on Cliff Street.
5: I think you ought to see what you can find out at the library.
4: Now?
5: Well, the sooner the better.
4: Oh, can't. I'm doing court in 20 minutes. Witness on that fur heist, the one in which they did that punch job on the storage vault.
5: Oh, yeah. I forgot that was coming up today. Well, as I said, anything to get a break from this paperwork. I'll run out there myself.
1: My, you're home early, Alfred, dear.
3: Well, I managed to clean up my business, so I thought I might as well call it a day. Martha, I sold every piece of Miss Graham's jewelry.
1: Oh, how nice. Did you get as much as you expected?
3: More. Some of those rings of hers were better pieces than we'd thought.
1: Oh, she had excellent taste.
3: For which we can be extremely thankful.
1: Anything more in the newspapers?
3: Well, only that the police admit they are completely baffled.
1: Oh, how wonderful. After all the trouble we've gone to, it'd be a shame to have anything go wrong.
3: Yes. And getting rid of that Stafford girl was an excellent precaution. She could have made it very unpleasant for us, to say the least.
1: What are we going to do with the body? We don't dare run the risk of having anyone see another trunk leaving the house. We're just lucky no one noticed the last one.
3: You're quite right, my dear. I was thinking about the problem on the way home, and I believe I have the perfect solution.
1: What's that?
3: I can take up a section of the basement floor, and we'll tuck her away all nice and cozy.
1: Oh, that sounds like a very good idea.
3: I should be able to finish the job fairly quickly. I'll work this afternoon and tonight, and by tomorrow evening we can relax.
1: And we won't even have to leave town. We'll just stay on, enjoy life's little pleasures until we've spent the nest egg Miss Graham sent our way.
3: Dear Miss Graham.
1: Then when our finances get low, we'll take in another boarder.
3: Right, my dear. Well, I'll get busy right away. I'll drive over to that building supply place immediately and get some concrete mix.
6: This is Hugh Downs with another car buyer's report from Ford.
0: 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And to compare some scheduled maintenance costs, you'll find that in the course of 50,000 miles, compared to its closest sales competitor, Torino's chassis is scheduled to be lubricated only once to their 8 times. Spark plugs are scheduled to be replaced only half as often. Everyone says compare. Ford says compare not only the cars, but the total cost of owning a car.
6: The closer you look, the better we look.
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0: you think this is it, Harry?
1: Yeah, I talked to the head librarian at the branch. Now, the Stafford girl hasn't shown up there either for 2 days. The day she disappeared was her regular day off. I told the librarian about the girl buying the newspaper and saying she thought she knew the trunk murder victim.
0: Did you show her the sketch?
1: Yeah, she hadn't seen it in the newspaper. Said the face looked familiar and might very well be the woman who used to come in and chat with Miss Stafford. It ties in, too, in that the woman she identified as a Miss Graham hasn't been in since the day before Miss Stafford disappeared.
0: And you got the Graham woman's address from the librarian?
1: Yes. Miss Stafford kept a pocket address book in her desk. And the librarian looked it up for me.
0: Here's Walter Road coming up.
1: Look for number 11920. Should be one of those older, large places.
0: There it is.
1: The librarian said they took in boarders. Miss Graham was one of them. Okay.
0: I'll get the bell.
1: How do you do?
2: Hello. May I help you?
1: Yes, we're looking for a Miss Graham. Does she live here?
2: She did, up to a few days ago.
1: Have you any idea where we might find her?
2: I'm afraid not. She left without leaving a forwarding address.
1: Are you the owner of this house?
2: Yes. My husband and I own it. I'm Mrs. Webster.
1: Mrs. Webster, my name is Harry Solomon. The police department has assigned me to investigate the disappearance of Miss Graham. This is my partner, Officer Tad Hayward. May we come in?
2: Of course. Please do.
1: We'd just like a few minutes of your time, if you don't mind, to ask some questions.
2: Come right into the parlor.
1: Thank you.
2: Oh, be seated and make yourselves comfortable. Now then, what would you like to ask me? Has Miss Graham done something against the law?
1: No, but we think she may have...
3: Did you hear somebody come in, Martha?
2: Yes, dear. That's my husband.
3: Yeah, who is it?
4: Oh, I'm sorry, gentlemen. Please excuse my appearance. I've been puttering around down in the basement.
2: These gentlemen are from the police department, dear.
4: Oh, something wrong?
1: The body of a woman was found in a trunk down at the express terminal a few days ago, and we're of the opinion it's the body of Miss Graham.
4: Great God, I...
2: Oh, heavens, really? Oh, how awful.
1: You say Miss Graham left without leaving a forwarding address.
4: That's right, and she boarded here for over a year.
0: Why did she leave here, Mrs. Webster?
2: I believe she went to visit relatives upstate.
4: Cousins, I think they were.
2: What makes you think the body in the trunk was that of Miss Graham?
1: Well, several things, Mrs. Webster. By the way, may I take a look at your basement?
4: Well, now, we're willing to cooperate with the police at any time, sir, but for you to snoop through our home without a search warrant's highly unethical, isn't it?
0: We can go downtown and bring one back, you know.
4: Well, I don't... Why are you so interested in the basement, officers?
1: Because we're also investigating the disappearance of Miss Joan Stafford, a friend of Miss Graham's. She may have shed some light on the fate of Miss Graham, but unfortunately, she doesn't seem to be around to do so.
4: What does our basement have to do with that?
1: I'll put it to you this way, Mr. Webster. If you can give me a satisfactory explanation for that fresh cement on your trouser cuff, I just might overlook your basement. Otherwise...
0: Get him, Martha!
5: Look out, Harry!
1: Stay where you are. Not quite fast enough, Mrs. Webster. Thanks, Tad. That was a nice kick to the wrist. Get the cuffs on them. You know something, Tad?
0: What?
1: I won't mind doing the paperwork on these two. Fact is, I'd like to bury them in it.

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1: A Trunk Full of Trouble is an original radio drama adapted by Glenn Hall Taylor. Monty Markham was heard as Harry Solomon. 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
1: Agent Z, I have just received a report from Operative L6, who is in the Orient. A spy named Franz Robita, who has caused a great deal of trouble out there, sailed for this port recently. According to L6's information, Robita is coming here under the direct orders of the military group which controls the government of the aggressor in the Far East. He will undoubtedly work with agents of a certain European power when he reaches here. His ship docks today. Here is his picture and record. Check on his activities. Keep me informed.

0: That afternoon, the spy, Franz Robida, landed. Both his luggage and his person received unusually close attention from the customs officials. They found nothing. However, one fact proved that K7's suspicions were well grounded. A large black sedan waited for him and took him to his hotel. Agent Z and Pat watched from their car.
1: Well, Pat, we're fortunate in one thing. He's stopping at the Savoy. Yes, they're unloading his luggage.
2: Well, it is the man with the pipe in his mouth. The one talking to the driver?
1: Yes. Well, Pat, take the wheel of this car.
2: All right.
1: I want you to follow the black sedan that brought him to the hotel. Find out where it goes, and then get in touch with me through K7. I'm leaving you here.
2: Right. He's still talking to the driver, Z.
1: Yes, and in just a minute, I'll know what he's saying. And you see the doorman standing at his side?
2: Yes.
1: Well, that's Henry. He's been at the Savoy for years. He's also with Scotland Yard. All right, Pat. The other car is pulling away. Follow it.

0: Hello, Henry.
1: Agent Z.
0: Did you notice the man who just came in the black sedan?
1: Yes, sir.
0: Anything suspicious?
1: Why, no, sir. He told the driver to give his employer his compliments and asked him if he would have dinner with him here tonight.
0: And the answer?
1: Well, the driver of the car said that his employer had already instructed him to say he would come here between 8 and 9 tonight,
0: sure.
1: Sir.
0: Well, keep your eyes and ears open, Henry. The man who got out of the car and went in to register is a spy. His name is Franz Robita.

0: Agent Z entered the hotel and talked with the manager. A few minutes later, two electricians arrived from Scotland Yard and installed some special equipment. Shortly after nine that night, Robida received his visitor. The two went immediately to the almost deserted grill room.
1: A table for two, please. That one over there, that is quiet.
2: I am very sorry, sir. That particular table is engaged. If you will take this one in the corner here.
1: It will be all right. If you will bring us some wine, please. Napoleon Solera, vintage of 1896.
2: At once, sir.
3: You know how to order, my friend.
1: Thank you, Excellency.
3: You had no trouble landing.
1: I am not sure. They found nothing, if that is what you mean. Yet the customs men went through my luggage and my person much more thoroughly than is usual.
3: Peculiar. No one knew you were coming.
1: It might have been my imagination. It has been a long trip, and I am carrying a document of the utmost importance that must be delivered directly to your leader.
3: The document is safe?
1: Yes.
3: You did not leave it in your room?
1: It is safe, Excellency. I prefer not to reveal how it is carried. I do not trust even this place.
3: Of course, you're quite right.
1: Now, tomorrow morning I will cross the channel. In 3 days I will return. I understand I am to work with you.
3: Yes, there is much to be done here. Recently there have been many buildings dynamited in this country. Others have been blamed, but we have been responsible for much of the destruction.
1: The work is to go on.
3: Yes. This country must be kept so busy with its affairs at home, it will not have time to intervene in other parts of the world. Our campaign is to tie in with the one in the East, and in this week... Whom are you watching?
1: That girl who is near the door. It may be only a coincidence, but I saw her at the dock this afternoon. She was talking with a customs official who examined my luggage.
3: So?
1: She may have followed me here.
3: Well, there is a way of finding out. You stay here at the table. I'm going to make a telephone call.
2: You are leaving, sir?
3: Why don't you go to the telephone? Where is the nearest one?
2: Through this door to your left, sir.
3: Thank you. Hello? Hello, Hans? I am at the Savoy with Robida. We believe a girl has followed him here. In a few minutes, we will leave the hotel and drive to the suburbs. The usual place. If the girl follows us, seize her. You know what to do. Be ready to act in half an hour.
0: A little later, both men left the hotel. As they suspected she would, Pat followed them, using the car she and Agent Z had used in the afternoon. The spy, and the one whom he called Excellency, drove to the outskirts and stopped their car. Pat also stopped, an eighth of a mile behind. As she did, a man stepped to the side of her car.
4: I wonder why they've stopped here. They've come out here to talk. These plans will fail. Who are you?
5: That does not matter, mademoiselle.
4: If you're attempting to hold me up...
5: It is not a hold-up. Hey, you will move over. I will drive your car. Now move, you will feel this gun.
4: What are you going to do?
5: I am going to get in with you. Don't try to reach for your gun.
4: Where are you taking me?
5: You will learn that soon enough. Give me your gun.
4: I haven't one.
5: There you lie. Give me your bag. I thought so. Now sit quiet. If you attempt to get out or to call to anyone, I think you know what will happen.

0: Pat disappeared into the night. A few minutes later, the spy and his companion returned to the hotel. The next morning, the spy, Robida, left his room. As he stepped into the hallway, he found Agent Z waiting for him.
1: What are you doing outside my door?
2: If you had waited a minute more, you'd have found out, Robida. Step back into your room.
1: What do you mean by pointing that gun at me?
2: Step back into your room, I said. Put your hands over your head. Yeah, that's better. Now turn around. All right. Arms down behind you. Move. Those handcuffs on, I know you won't try anything. Now sit down on this straight chair and answer my questions.
1: What do you want to know?
2: Where is Miss Norwood?
1: I do not know what you are talking about.
2: Now don't lie. It won't do you any good. You've been followed since the minute you entered this hotel. When the man from your council called on you last night, there was a dictaphone under the table in the grill room. Records were made of everything you said.
1: I do not believe you.
2: Your companion has already been seized by the guard. Now, I ask you again, where is Miss Norwood?
1: I do not know.
2: Then we'll stay here until a report comes in. I want to look this room over.
1: There is nothing here.
2: Nothing except the document which you were going to deliver to your leader. Oh, do you want me to take that pipe out of your mouth? You can't smoke with your hands behind you.
1: Wait. You have caught me. Light my pipe for me, and I will tell you where the document is. If you have heard anything, there is no use of my bluffing.
2: Well, I thought you'd come to your senses, Robida. Is the pipe filled?
1: Yes. If you will just hold a match, please.
2: Here you are.
1: Ah, thank you.
2: Wait a minute. Give me that pipe.
1: What are you doing? Do not take it out of my mouth.
2: Robida, you've had that pipe in your mouth every time I've seen you. How does it happen there are no ashtrays in this room?
1: This is a hotel room. The maid did not leave one.
2: I don't believe you. When I started to put down this match I lighted your pipe with, I discovered there was no ashtray. A man who smokes a pipe constantly would knock it out in an ashtray. I think I'll empty your pipe now.
1: No, let me smoke.
2: Wait.
1: It.
2: Just as I thought. A folded message on thin paper in the bottom of your pipe. This is your secret document. A few puffs and you would have burned the evidence against you. It's no use, Robida. I arrest you as a spy. But, Pat...
3: K-7 found me, Z. Huh? I came here. I heard your voice from outside. Have you found the secret document?
2: Yes, Robida carried it in his pipe. At the first sign of danger, he could have burned it. And the case is closed, Pat.

0: Special Agent Z reporting K-7. Robita is under arrest. A secret document was seized and decoded. It was of the utmost importance. Seven persons, including a high member of another country's consulate staff, are under arrest. Robita will face the firing squad.
1: There are many tricks used by spies to carry messages. You will hear of others in future stories. A successful spy must not only know how to get information, he must also send that information to his superiors. Sometimes the latter is his most difficult assignment. Listen for my next story. This is K7 speaking.

0: In the majesty of motion, from the boundless everywhere, comes the magic name, Majestic, mighty monarch of the air. In just a few seconds, you will hear the first episode of that thrilling story, The Phantom Spoilers, as related by Majestic's Master of Mystery. He is brought to you through the courtesy of the manufacturers of Majestic Radios, America's most treasured radio receiver, elected so by popular choice in more than 3.5 million homes. For sheer beauty, amazing fidelity of tone, and perfect reproduction of tone, see and hear the new Majestic, the receiver that incorporates all the outstanding features of radio. At the conclusion of this program, Majestic's Master of Mystery will tell you about the fascinating free gift he has for you and how to get it. And now, the Phantom Spoilers, related by Majestic's Master of Mystery himself.
1: Phantoms are haunting the Empress's tomb. Phantoms, the Empress's tomb. Wearily, I climb the stairs of a dingy hotel in Portside, my mind still puzzling over the mystery. What had prompted my friend André Charlot to write these words to me? Why had he sent such a desperate call for help across half a continent? Phantoms are haunting the Empress's tomb. What could he mean by that? Once again, I took his note from my pocket and glanced over it hastily. It was not like André to be so mysterious. Dear friend, the letter said, you must come to me here at once at this hotel in Portside. I need your help. More than that, I dare not say, except that it is in connection with my recent researches at Agra. Please come to me at once. Delay may be fatal. He had signed it simply, André. But at the bottom of the paper, he had added those mysterious words, phantoms are haunting the Empress's tomb. Still puzzling over the message, I knocked on the door of André's room. There was no answer. Outside, the rain poured down, steadily, monotonously. I knocked again. For a moment, I waited expectantly, then called out, André, André, open the door. Again, there was only silence. I looked around. The hall was dimly lit. From outside came the steady drip, drip of the falling rain. A strange sense of foreboding began to creep over me. André must be in that room. The hotel clerk had told me so. Then, why didn't he answer me? Furiously, I began pounding on the door. André! André! Let me in! I stopped a moment and listened. Suddenly, yet distinctly over the pouring rain, I heard another sound, the sound of a man in agony, a low, stifled moan. Then, from that room, I heard a voice calling faintly. My heart missed a beat. It was the voice of André.
2: You have come too late.
1: Frantically, I threw my whole weight against the door. It gave with a loud crash of splintering wood. Flinging myself into the room, I almost stumbled over something that lay on the floor. For a second, I stood there, looking down on it. A feeling of sickening horror swept over me. It was the body of a man lying face downward, a knife between his shoulder blades. I did not need to turn the dead face over to know that it was André. I knelt beside him. The words he had cried out to me through the door with his last gasping breath were all too true. I was too late. André Charlot had been murdered. Had I been but a few seconds sooner, I might have saved him. I sprang up, looked quickly about me for some possible clue. Except for the knife, small, peculiarly fashioned, somewhat oriental in character, there was nothing. I ran to the window. It was open. Outside, the rain still streamed down, drearily, monotonously. Through that window, a man who had killed my friend must have made his escape. Why had André Charlot been murdered? Who had killed him? I looked again at the body. There was something in his hand.
3: Something clutched rigidly by the dead fingers. A fountain pen. I ran to the desk against the wall. Yes, there was a sheet of paper there. On it were a few words hastily scribbled. It was my own name that met my eyes. You must go to Agra. Find Randall Crawford. He was engaged to Odette, my daughter. My secret belongs to France. They have stolen. And here the words trailed off into a meaningless scrawl. I took the knife which had killed him. A decision was slowly taking shape in my mind. There would be no rest until I had avenged the death of André Charlot, until I had solved the mystery.

0: My mind. There would be no rest until I had avenged the death of André Charlot, until I had solved the mystery. I looked at my watch. A boat was to leave for Bombay within a half hour. Hastily, I left the room. Dashing down the stairs, I rushed outside and hailed a passing taxi. Soon, I was racing for the dock. A few hours later, I sat alone in my cabin, the victim of an unnameable depression. We were 6 hours out from port side and flying through the Arabian Sea. I could hear the faint throb of the engine, the slosh of waves against the ship's side, the dismal wail of foghorn. It was beginning to get on my nerves. There was something indescribably depressing about the whole atmosphere of the ship. It was everywhere. I had just come to my cabin from the upper deck. There, on the white faces of those who passed me in the fog, I saw reflected the same restlessness, the same disquiet that I felt myself. Alone, once more in my cabin, I could see nothing but the face of André, could hear nothing but that last pitiful cry of his. I took up a book and tried to read. It was useless. That feeling of unrest was growing steadily. I had felt it ever since I came aboard at port side. It was as though someone were watching me. As if someone were watching me. I jumped to my feet. Silently, I tiptoed to the wall of my cabin. Flattening myself against it, I edged along to the connecting door of the next cabin. Then, with a quick jerk, I pulled it suddenly open. Framed in the doorway was a stranger, his manner cringing.
1: I beg your pardon, sir. I was just going to knock. Let me come in, please.
0: The man was white-faced, trembling. His eyes were the eyes of one afraid for his life. I stood aside to let him pass. He almost ran into the room. I closed the door after him. He glanced at it with the look of a trapped animal. I seated myself opposite him.
2: Well, what can I do for you?
0: I tried to make my voice as reassuring as possible. The man was trembling as though with the palsy.
1: You know what you can do for me? You can make them leave me alone.
0: I stared at him in amazement. Obviously, the man believed his words had some meaning for me. He was still shaking uncontrollably. I placed my hand on his arm. Try to control yourself, my friend. You're making a mistake. I haven't the least idea of what you are talking about. He recoiled violently from me. His face was livid.
1: Don't lie to me. I know who you are. I know what you are after. But you won't get it, you hear? You won't get it.
0: I raised my hand. But you are wrong, my man. I tell you I don't know what you are talking about. For a moment he stared at me, speechless. Then he spoke again, his voice lower.
1: No, I'm not wrong. I saw you. You went into his room, there at the hotel in Port Said. No, I'm not wrong. I know what you were after, but you didn't get it, did you? You didn't get it because I got there first.
0: His voice stopped on a shrill, high note of hysteria. Then suddenly, his face froze into a look of the most abject fear.
1: Listen, there it is again.
0: As he spoke, I heard it too. A low, peculiar whistle like the call of some strange wild bird. As he listened, it came again. The man leaped to his feet with a strangled cry.
1: They found it! They found it! That's the signal that means... But no. They couldn't have found it. They couldn't. I hid it.
0: He ran to the door. Before I could stop him, he had opened the door and was already halfway down the corridor. I ran after him. In the passageway, I collided violently with the steward.
3: Yeah, what's happening here? What's all the commotion?
0: I tried to evade him, but he threw his arms around me. The steward was as strong as an ox. He held me there so that I could not move. From the distance came the report of a pistol shot. Fumbling myself free, I flew around the corner of the passageway. A crowd was gathering around a figure on the floor. A man had been shot. I looked at his face. The eyes were still open, fixed, staring in a look of terrible fear. Great heavens! The victim was none other than the man who had just left my stateroom.
4: Who was the murdered man? The veil of mystery will undoubtedly be lifted when Majestic's Master of Mystery returns to the air with the next episode of The Phantom Spoilers. And now he will tell you about the free gifts he has to offer.
0: In the heart of the jungle, near the holy city of Benares in India, there grows the sacred sandalwood tree. Every high-caste Hindu places on his forehead the distinguishing mark of his caste. The chief ingredient of this caste mark is a sandalwood leaf. And what is even more interesting is the fact that for hundreds of years, the sandalwood itself has been carved out by devout Hindus into swastika charms.

0: the oldest good luck emblem known to man. When I left India, I brought away with me quite a number of these sacred swastikas carved out of sandalwood. Expert craftsmen in this country have fashioned unique replicas of these sacred swastikas, which will be equally prized by both men and women. Though far removed from the country of their origin, these sacred swastikas and sandalwood still retain the famous scent of the sandalwood tree, and they will bring to you all the romance, all the glamour and mystery that is the East. I want you to have a swastika, absolutely free. You will be proud to own it, proud to display it. Who knows, but all the good luck associated for 3,000 years with this historic emblem may be yours when you possess it. Your announcer will tell you now how you may secure one of these sacred sandalwood swastikas absolutely free.
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0: doggone, don't we get ourselves in the most expensive places? 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Silk sheets, even.
1: All right, silk sheets. So what?
0: So I'm going to sleep between silk sheets for the first time in my life. Honest to my grandma, fellas, if my cousin Winnie May could see me now.
1: What makes you think we're going to be here long enough to sleep between any kind of sheets?
0: What you mean? We've been brought here, ain't we?
1: I still think there's been some mistake.
2: I say, Jack, what's that?
1: Oh, where have you been?
2: Oh, prowling a bit. Did you two know there's a suite of 3 bedrooms with separate baths?
0: Well, didn't I tell you this was expensive stuff we got ourselves into?
2: Bedroom for each of us.
0: Sure, so what you mean, Jack, by saying it's a mistake?
1: Well, there's no sense to anything that's happened so far. We get on a plane to come to Hollywood for the express purpose of spending $25,000.
0: Well, we can spend it from here just as good as any place else.
1: Well, that's not the point.
0: Ain't, huh?
1: No, it isn't. The point is, when we get off the plane, we're met by a liveried chauffeur in a fancy car, just as though we were expected and being met by appointment. No explanation, nothing. We're just invited to get in the car.
0: That's right, and so we get in the car.
1: And why? Well, because there's a good-looking girl waiting inside for us.
0: Well, that's as good a reason as any for getting into a strange auto. Are you sorry you did it? Well, look what it's got us in so far.
2: If that isn't the idea, Doc. We've been driven out to this beautiful old Hollywood mansion, and we don't know why. All we know is that this is the home of Randolph Martin.
0: Yeah, whoever he is.
2: And that these are to be our quarters, and the dinner will be served at 7.
0: Hey, well, we know the name of the little old honeypot who met us at the airport.
1: Faye Martin. Does that mean anything to you?
0: No, of course not. Except I like knowing it.
1: Why?
0: Because I think I'm going to like Faye when we get to know each other better.
1: You're out of your class, Doc.
0: What you mean, out of my class?
1: If this house is any indication, the Martins are not only wallowing in money, but they're overflowing with the refinements and niceties of an old family.
2: Aristocrats?
1: If you look about, you see signs of the family tree almost everywhere.
0: You mean we're going to be high-hatted?
1: What happened in the car on the way out here?
0: Huh? Well, what you mean, what happened?
1: Why, the minute we began asking Miss Faye Martin questions, she froze solid.
0: Yeah, only I just thought she was kind of nervous on account of us being strangers. Besides, you don't think I ain't man enough to unfreeze her.
2: Well, you still don't get it, Doc. She was the little princess keeping the village yokels in their place.
0: Well, then what'd we come for?
2: Oh, see here now.
0: No,
2: Doc.
0: Sir. I'll be doggone if I'll stay around folks who don't think I'm as good as they are.
1: All right, Doc. Relax, will you? The whole point is that we allowed that girl to bring us from the airport to this house without getting one bit of information out of her. We allowed ourselves to be turned over to the butler in the downstairs hall and conducted to these rooms, still not knowing what it's all about. And now we've been here for an hour, and what do we know?
0: Well, I'll tell you what we know.
1: What?
0: We know that we're being neglected. That's what we know.
1: Yes, that's about all.
0: Well, why don't we do something about it? We don't have to stand around with our teeth in our mouth. We ain't locked in. Let's bust out and find this here Randolph Martin.
1: No, that's not the answer.
0: Well, why the heck ain't it? Don't you agree with me, Reggie? Get aggressive and show them that we ain't folks to be pushed around.
2: No, I don't think so.
0: Hey, what's the matter with you two anyway?
2: Oh, look here, Doc. Gentlefolk might not understand our strong-arm methods.
0: Gentlefolk?
2: People of breeding. Refinement.
0: Hey, look, you think I'm purdy enough to sit down at the table with these folks tonight?
2: Oh, look here.
0: After all, we didn't come here of our own accord. They brung us.
1: Now, just the same, Doc, I think we can wait until dinner.
0: Oh, sure, we can wait until next week. But that ain't spending none of that $25,000 reward money we come to Hollywood to spend.
1: But we're bound to meet the whole family at dinner, and then the reason for our being here, if there is a reason, will come out.
2: I say, who is this Randolph Martin, anyway?
0: I never heard of him. You, Jack?
1: No, he can't be anyone.
2: Oh, someone showing some signs of interest.
0: Well, how doggone gracious of him not to forget us completely.
1: I get it.
3: Hello?
1: Oh, good evening. I'm Jack Packard.
3: Look. Somebody slashed me.
1: Slashed you?
3: Yes. Here, on my arm.
1: Here, let me see that. Now, maybe you better come in here.
3: Yes, I guess maybe I'd better.
1: You're bleeding all over the carpet. Come into the bathroom and hold your arm over the basin.
3: All right.
1: Reggie, close the door.
2: Quiet. I say, Doc, did you see that?
0: Yeah, what's going on here? What she mean, somebody slashed
2: her? Well, she was badly well bleeding.
0: Well, who do you expose she is?
1: Oh, Doc.
0: Yeah?
1: Bring me some iodine and cotton and some adhesive tape out of my bag.
0: Okay, coming right up.
1: It isn't really very much of a cut. About an inch long, not too deep. Now, how'd it happen?
3: They did it.
1: They?
3: Yes. I was walking down the hall, and I felt a kind of sharp sting on my arm. I looked at it quick, and it was all bloody.
1: This happened just now, out in the hall?
3: Yes.
1: Who was out there with you?
3: I turned around real quick, but there wasn't anybody.
0: Here's the stuff you wanted.
1: No, thanks.
0: It don't amount to much with blood washed off. But how'd it happen?
3: They did it.
1: Well, you keep saying they. Who are they?
3: I don't know. They just won't let me alone, is all I know.
0: Yeah? Well, what did bothering you for?
3: I don't know. I think they're trying to kill me.
1: Kill you?
0: Hey, wait a minute. What did anybody want to kill a nice girl like you for?
3: I don't know.
1: Now then, this might sting a little. I'm pouring iodine in the cut.
3: I don't mind pain.
1: Good girl. There it is. Now, a little cotton and some adhesive tape, and you're all well again.
2: Look here, Jack. Didn't you hear her say someone's trying to kill her?
1: Yes, I heard her. Do you mind telling us your name?
3: I'm Cherry Martin.
4: Cherry, huh?
3: It's really Charity. Nobody calls me that.
1: Then you must be the sister of Faye Martin who met us at the airport.
3: Yes. She likes Faye best, but her name's really Faith.
1: There you are. Now come out in the other room. You're still pretty much upset.
3: No. I'm not upset.
1: Then why that fearful whisper?
3: I'm afraid they'll hear me.
1: Please sit down.
3: No. No, I mustn't. I must go now.
1: But see here, I think you should sit down and tell us about this if you're in danger. That must be the reason why we're here.
3: Yes, that's part of the reason. But I must go now.
4: But ain't you scared to go out in that hall? If somebody got to just slashing your arm, ain't he liable to do it again?
3: Yes.
4: Then why not stay here where we can look out for
3: no,
4: you?
3: No, I mustn't stay.
4: Well, why?
3: I just mustn't. That's all.
1: Would you like someone to walk to your room with you?
3: No. I'm all right. Oh, yes, I almost forgot. Hope is my other sister.
2: I see. Faith, Hope, and Charity.
3: Yes. She's the one who's in the worst danger. Hope and my brother Job.
1: Your sister Hope and your brother Job are in the worst danger?
3: Yes.
1: From what? From whom?
3: I don't know. But they do. I'll see you at dinner.
4: Well, smack me for a baby. What goes on?
1: Well, now things are beginning to make sense. The reason for our being here begins to emerge.
2: Danger, murder, fear. In this house?
4: There's your blue-blooded aristocracy you fellas was holding your breath over.
2: Oh, it's more apparent than ever, don't you think, Jack? I mean to say, the exquisite refinement of that girl's face. The roots of an old family tree are firmly entrenched in this house.
1: Yes, Reggie, but it's also apparent that the family tree is beginning to show signs of decay.
4: Signs of decay? Looks to me like it was rotten clean down to the roots.
2: Something's belly wrong, all right.
4: Screw a family in the beginning. Who ever heard of naming girls Faith, Hope, and Charity? Sounds like a Texas camp meeting.
1: Well, at least we know this much now. There are three sisters who go under the names of Faye, Hope, and Cherry. And there's a brother, Job.
4: Yeah, there's another name out of this world.
1: And it appears, according to Cherry's story, that someone is molesting her with the intent eventually to kill her.
4: Yeah, and right in this house, too. Funny kind of a cut she had on her arm. What kind of a knife would make a thin, long cut like that?
1: Oh, doctor's scalpel. Safety razor blade.
2: I say, that's exactly what it looked like, a safety razor blade cut.
4: Yeah, but who's going around murdering folks with an old safety razor blade?
1: What do you do with your old safety razor blades?
4: But this must be pretty doggone serious, Jack. Cherry thinks they're out to kill her, yet she says her sister Hope and her brother are in even worse danger.
2: I'd like to get hold of that Randolph Martin and give him peace of my mind. His children are in danger, and he keeps us up here waiting. He doesn't tell us what it's all about, and why doesn't he let us get on to it?
1: Did you ever stop to think... Listen...
2: Say, a blooming infant in the house.
4: Yeah, then one of the girls must be married.
1: Open the door, Doc.
4: Well, what for? Ain't you never heard a baby holler before?
1: Never mind, open the door.
4: Okay. All I hope is it don't yell at night.
2: Has a fine pair of lungs.
4: Stuffed a nipple in its mouth or something. Jack, I say.
1: Come on, what are we waiting for?
4: Here's the stairs.
1: And there she is lying down at the foot. Come on.
4: Oh, doggone.
1: Here, wait a minute. Straighten her out.
4: Oh, hey, it's Cherry.
2: Is she dead?
1: No. No, she's not dead.
3: No, I'm not dead.
4: Well, hey, she's conscious. And after a tumble down all them stairs.
5: All right, what is it this time?
4: Oh, hey.
5: Well, why are you all standing there gaping? What is it?
1: Your daughter just fell downstairs.
5: My granddaughter, you mean. Is she hurt?
3: No. No, I'm not hurt.
5: Oh, falling downstairs.
3: I didn't fall. Somebody pushed me.
4: Hey, they did?
5: What's that bandage on your arm?
3: Somebody slashed me.
5: Can you stand?
3: Yes, I think so.
5: Then get to your feet.
4: Here, let me help you. There you are.
3: Thank you.
1: Perhaps I should explain how we happen to be here.
5: I know more about that than you do, young man.
1: You do?
5: I should. I brought you.
1: Then you're...
5: Randolph Martin. And I need help. I'm having granddaughter trouble.

0: The further transcribed adventures of Jack, Doc, and Reggie will come to you tomorrow at this same hour. I Love a Mystery, written and directed by Carlton E. Morse, comes to you Monday through Friday, featuring Russell Thorson as Jack, Jim Bowles as Doc Long, and Tony Randall as Reggie York. Frank McCarthy speaking.
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0: Every door has a key. There's a key to every situation. Behind every unopened door, there is a mystery. And the opening of this door introduces us to another in the series, the key.
1: Self-destruction key, okay, sir.
2: If we never have to use it, it'll be okay.
1: Yes, sir.
2: Rocket to base. All set.
3: All set, Commander. Commander reports rocket all set, sir. Closed circuit. All clear.
2: Closed circuit, Burns.
1: Closer.
2: Now for it. The moon or bust, huh? Talk about an old joke. Circuit closed.
3: Right. Good luck, Commander. Ground control. Ready for firing. Right. Hello, Commander. Firing 30 seconds from now.
4: 30 seconds.
2: All set.
4: 29.
2: Okay, boy, just settle down. Harness okay?
1: Okay, sir.
2: Reeves.
4: Okay.
2: Going up. First floor, clouds, rain and fog. Second floor, stratosphere, ionosphere, edge of unknown. Third floor, your guess is as good as mine. But the top floor, man of the moon and other childlike fancies. Hand over the SD key control, Barnes.
1: Here, sir. Hope you never have to use it.
2: Hope so. One of the nose boys.
4: Five.
2: It's armed and...

0: Well, that's a relief. SD is not a thing that appeals to me.
1: No, sir. Of course, I'd be silly in a $20 million rocket.
0: SD.
1: Well, if there's any self-destruction to be made, I'll do it in bed with an overdose of sleeping tablets.
2: Hmm.
1: You're okay, Graves?
2: Go to sea level, Commander. Pressure right? Only difference between this and sea air is the sea ain't around.
0: Hmm. Yeah, right below. Have a look.
3: Gee, Atlantic. Coast from Canada to Mexico, pretty near.
1: World's round, all right.
0: Oh, yeah, it's round, all right. Still too near, though. Cut out now, and, well, it's faster going down. I'll contact base. Hello, base. Hello, Commander Taylor here. Everything under control, going up.
4: Base here, Commander. We're tracking you.
0: Come on up. The weather's fine.
4: Base to Commander Taylor. 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
0: I get you. Officially, everything under control and proceeding to plan. Camera functioning, instrument tele-recording working. Are you receiving signals?
4: Receiving. Data and readings coming in as planned.
0: Good. We'll give you 5-minute calls. Be seeing you, at least hearing you. Over and out. Officialdom. Even follows you out here.
1: Maybe. There's not much data they can do about it.
0: Yeah, return trip, Barnes. What goes up, you know. On returning to base, the crew of Rocket Project 101, base to moon and return, were officially reprimanded for indulging in unseemly jocularity over the air. If they don't look out, we'll go on and never come back.
1: And your wife, sir?
0: Yes, you have is a gradually receding whisper from out of space. Now, can a wife get a divorce because her husband has left her?
1: Well, technical point there, sir. You'd have left her, but she'd know where you were.
0: Well, at least there aren't any legal eagles around here. There's nothing but... power cut off.
1: 1 minute, 13 seconds.
0: 13?
1: 13.
0: Bad luck.
1: It should have been 14. Maybe the launching jolt knocked the chronometer out a bit.
0: Yeah, it could be. 1 second of rocket propulsion not there. 1 second. I could 1 second make... base, we'll get their views. Hello, base. Commander here.
4: Hello, Commander. Base. Our recordings show a power cutoff at 1 minute, 13 seconds. Do your readings agree with that?
0: Yes, they do. Barnes just checked. 1:13. He thought it might be the launching jolt.
4: No. 1:13 here. Complete power
0: cutoff. How does that affect us?
4: We're getting a check from the brain.
0: Well, let us know.
4: Of course.
0: We'll check back with you. About how long?
4: As soon as we get it, we'll call you. Over and out.
0: Yeah, 1 second. 1 second can't make all that difference. Can it make all that difference, Graves?
2: Take me too long to work out, sir. Brain will have the answer long before I could.
0: Well, roughly.
2: A guess?
0: A guess.
2: Well, instead of going around the moon, we might fall short by a few thousand miles. Mind you, that's a guess.
0: Wasted effort. Just the sort of trick they would play on us. The lift that never made the top floor.
2: A fledgling that falls out of the nest has a better chance of learning to fly suddenly.
0: Yeah, I guess so. I thought that brain was supposed to work fast.
1: It's got to be switched from our flight to calculation.
2: And it's working to a 32nd of a decimal point. And I suppose has to... digest 200,000 or 300,000 separate sets of figures.
0: Well, nothing's any good unless we get instantaneous results. None of this sort of flight, anyway.
2: Leave it to the mathematicians, and it'll take 2 years, sir.
0: Yeah, I guess you're right, Greaves. Still, this sort of flight will always be dangerous unless we know at once.
1: I'll learn by mistake, sir.
0: Yeah, we make a mistake, and there's one result. Fatal.
1: Well, if we can...
0: Yeah. See what they got to say. Hello, base. 101 here.
4: Hello, Commander. Base here.
0: Well, what's the result?
4: You'll be back almost before you know you've gone.
0: Back?
4: What? Sorry, Commander. It's a washout.
0: Ah, what are you doing to us?
4: Inertia will take you to 6,000 miles. Then you'll start falling back almost at once. Ordinary landing routine from then on. Sorry. We'll radio you exact landing location in a few minutes. Over and out.
0: Ordinary landing routine. Well, we've practiced it long enough. Stand by, boys. When we get the go-ahead, it's ordinary landing routine.
2: Ordinary landing routine. Sorry, sir. It seems my calculations were a bit off.
0: That's all right, Graves. You couldn't know. The plot, that's what it is. Earthbound, that's us.
1: You got to learn.
0: Yeah, sure. And while we're learning, somebody else will get to the moon. By the time we land, you won't be able to see it for flags. I don't know what they're trying to do. Seems to me they want somebody to get there first. Yeah. Now you can feel us losing speed, dragged back. How could that fuel cut off 1 second before it should, anyway?
1: Millions of ways. Combustion, faulty loading.
0: Yeah, but I checked it myself. There couldn't be a mistake, no matter how much they kid themselves. I tell you, they're doing everything they can to make sure we don't reach the moon, that we don't get there first. Yeah, landing position. Arizona, I bet. Yes, base. Commander 101 here.
4: It is your landing position, sir.
0: Hold on. Take it in the earphones, Graves. That's your department.
2: Yeah. All right, Commander.
0: Careful. There's enough gravity to pull us back, but not enough to stop you bashing your brains out here.
2: I've got it, Commander. Yeah, base. Yes.
1: And that you're almost used up, sir. You'd think 1 second would make all that difference. The final kick to mule us into the great unknown.
2: All right. Yeah, I've got that. Yeah, all right. You want to speak to base, sir?
0: No, thank you, Graves. The less, the better.
2: Okay. Thanks, base. Over and out.
0: Yeah. Quiet. Quietness I need, like gliding. Cut off when you don't care. It's peace. You know, I wouldn't care the world dropped away into nothing if I never saw it again.
1: Well, the three of us cooped up in here, sir, it'd be a life sentence without even seeing the water.
0: Yeah, true. Yeah, well, we're going back to it whether we want to or not. Oh, where do we hit, Graves?
2: Working it out, Commander. Let you know in a second.
0: Yeah, back on base, probably. Maybe right in the launching platform. Yeah, that'd cut us down to size.
2: No. No, I don't think it'll be there, Commander.
0: Hmm? What are we doing now, Barnes?
1: Hovering, sir. As far as I can make out, our total movement is a slight sway. If it wasn't that the Earth is following us up, we'd be here forever. Unless a meteor got us.
2: Well, this is it. Landing position, sir.
0: Oh, good. Nothing like knowing exactly where you're going to bounce. Hey, this isn't a joke, is it, Graves?
2: No, sir. Afraid not.
1: What is it?
0: Yeah. Wall Street would certainly get a shock. New York.
1: New York?
0: Hello. Hello, base.
4: Base, sir.
0: I don't think New York would be very pleased to have a rocket come down in their midst. I'll use up some of the landing jet and make for somewhere else. How much and when to get us away, Greaves?
2: The base is ahead of you, Commander. They've given it to us already.
0: What a cheek. All right, what is it?
2: Anytime we like. One each jolt will knock us to Maine.
0: All right, base. We'll take the hint. We'll fire 1/8 straight away. Maine. Pity it's out of season.
4: I'll relay your instructions, Commander.
0: Yes, you do that. Over and out. Okay, Barnes. 1/8.
1: 1/8, sir.
0: 7/8 to break and land. That should be plenty. Okay for you, Graves?
2: Anytime you like, Commander.
0: Good. All set to fire, Barnes?
1: Set.
0: All right. Let her have it.
1: Fire, sir.
0: Well, come on, Barnes. Don't waste time.
1: Sorry, sir. No reaction.
0: No what?
1: Reaction. Looks like New York is in for a surprise.

0: Don't be silly, Barnes. We can't hit New York. With full braking load and 1 second of launching fuel, we'd blow the place to Maine, let alone not get there ourselves.
1: Sorry, sir. That's it. No reaction.
0: Well, check your firing.
1: Contact one, set. Firing set. Reading okay, 10+. Close firing. No result.
0: Well, check it again.
1: Indicator showing 10+, sir. Circuit must be okay, but for some reason she doesn't fire.
2: Might be the same fault as cut out main propulsion, sir.
1: It did cut. Cut for no reason we can see.
0: You know, a rowboat without oars makes you feel pretty helpless, but this is something bigger.
1: Yes, sir. Bigger.
0: Any movement indicated?
1: Yes, sir. We started our fall.
0: 101 to base. You hearing me, base? Commander here.
3: Hearing you, 101. Come in.
0: Something's gone wrong with our firing mechanism. We'll work on it. I want you to check landing position, impact explosion area of a full braking load, and 1 second propulsion, and get me the time exact we can expect impact. You got it?
3: Got it, Commander. We'll relay to you.
0: And hurry.
3: Fast as we can, sir. We'll call. Over and out.
1: Started our fall, all right. Speed's in the hundreds already.
0: Then we've got to outspeed it. Strip that firing and check wires and contacts. Reeves, leave there. Give us a hand. Check that firing plan.
4: Check.
0: I'll check the main fuel, find what cut it out a second too soon. That might give us a clue. Now, fast, boys. Fast as you can. How long do you reckon, Graves, roughly?
4: Not long. Acceleration will mount enormously. Air will break us a little, but by that time, we'll be going like a rocket.
1: Rockets, right.
4: Now, let's say we've got far less time than we need. Earth coming towards us. Gravitational pull. 20 minutes or less.
1: Well, no faults here. Strong reading. Wiring's okay.
0: Yeah, no reason. I can see why the fuel should have cut out. Everything's working. Reading's all okay. Needs me. Yeah, a neat little trap with 11 kisses from the back room, boys, if you ask me. Our base, 101.
3: Base, Commander. Landing position unchanged. Checked and rechecked.
0: Time from now?
3: We'll let you know.
0: Thanks. Out. New York, boys, and that we can't hit.
1: Not a fault anywhere. Kilroy was here.
4: Oh, hello.
0: Yeah?
4: Plan. Main wires from control to charge show no reaction.
0: Well, let's see.
4: Dead. Must be a wire fault.
0: Yeah, looks like. Here, Barnes, fault or break?
1: Could be either.
0: Secondary circuit?
1: Not on those.
0: Well, can we mend them? Relay?
1: No, sir. Through from here and there's no air.
0: No pressure suits.
1: No airlock, anyhow.
0: Yeah, that's something to tell those bright boys back home. So now?
1: Nothing. We can't mend. Can't make contact.
0: That's it.
1: Yes, sir.
0: You think of anything, Graves?
4: No, sir. Black and white, so far as rockets are concerned. Right or wrong. No way out, no second chances. Dead or alive, it's as simple as that.
0: Yeah, and if we hit New York, this... Base again. Come in, base.
3: Impact. 15 minutes, Commander. Blast area for fuel would be too much. Too much, that is, if you hit.
0: I get it. We mustn't hit.
3: No, sir. On no account.
0: Thanks. We'll call back. Mustn't hit, boys, and that's it.
1: SD, sir? Self-destruction?
0: Yeah, unless you can think of any way out.
4: I've been over it in my mind, over and over it. I got it so well. Well, so I expected it. I guess even a murderer gets himself so the chair is inevitable. If you can't avoid it, take it. I'm right.
1: There must be some way out of it. Must be. At least you get yourself into a position like this and the mind stops. Let me think of all that earth rushing up. That's so big, everything else seems small.
0: Small. Small fault, big bang.
4: Commander, you're forgetting routine.
0: Oh, yeah. Base, come in, base.
3: Base, Commander.
0: Notes. Either space suits are carried or an airlock fixed or some other way must be devised to check wiring or faults outside his nose cockpit. An additional or maybe mechanical control might be a good idea.
3: Recorded, sir. Have you thought of any way of overcoming your difficulties, Commander?
0: No, base. So, thanks for describing them as difficulties. Seems to cut down this little epic to the level of seeing your bank about an overdraft. Which reminds me...
3: Yes, sir?
0: Nothing. We'll let you know if we think of anything. What about your end? You got all the eggheads. Can't they hatch up anything?
3: They're leaving it to you, sir. And I must remind you...
0: I know. All conversation between us is being recorded, replayed, and listened to. I'm leaving it now. Over and out.
5: Hold an official and nobody to help us. We're on our own.
1: Speed's way up to the maximum now, sir.
0: Yeah. What is it, swifter than a tartar from an arrow's bow? Or
4: something like that, sir.
0: Well, can't you guys think of anything? Haven't you got one idea between you?
4: No, sir. At least I haven't. This is one they've pulled with no answer to it.
0: Yeah. Yeah, looks like the SD key. Things begin to haunt me. A million eventualities. We found an answer to all of them except... we're down to the last answer. The no-reply job. How long till I have to pull the switch, Greaves?
4: I have to be thousands of feet up. Thousands? Hundreds of thousands. The explosion will be enough to change their weather for months. I reckon in about 3-4 minutes.
1: We'll get the main after all. Bits of us.
0: Bits. Bits will be so small that if they have, we'd be atoms. I wish I'd thought of this months and months thinking up answers and this happens. Basic, the simplest of all. What goes up must come down.
4: Even so, you'd never have thought of the New York yet.
0: Oh, yeah, cunning, that one. Very cunning. Yes, being beaten makes me wild. The eggheads have catched one here, all right. Yeah, they're so clever, they should have the answers.
1: Well, they wanted to wipe us, I reckon, sir. Jealousy makes beasts of us all. There, baby, our credit. We get our photos in the paper, they can't forgive that.
0: Yeah, I don't think they'd go that far. What's the point?
4: If you forgive me saying so, sir, I think we're losing our perspective. Strain and overwork make people imagine slights that aren't there.
1: Aren't there? Well, that's pretty obvious. We've been responsible for every single thing that's gone wrong.
4: Well?
1: Well?
4: Oh, all right.
1: Doesn't matter to me anyhow.
0: Doesn't matter to any of us. Switch. Never thought we'd have to pull that SD switch. How long?
4: Well, sir, sooner the better, really. It's got to be pulled.
0: I can't help feeling there's something, some gimmick we've overlooked.
4: Very likely that's what they want you to feel.
0: Wait till it's too late. Could be evil. Well, they don't catch us. Being pulled, and right now. Okay?
4: I said.
1: Doesn't seem any way over or out, sir. Too bad if you pull it and then think of something.
0: Yeah, too bad. I'll call base. Hello, base.
3: Base, sir.
0: Commander here, 101. Seems to us there's no possible way out of this. I'm pulling the self-destruction switch in 10 seconds. That way, all New York will get will be an aerial explosion they'll remember, though it won't harm them.
3: I'm glad. I thought you might hang on until it's too late.
0: Yeah, well, you put your umbrella up. Next you'll hear from us won't be by radio, it'll be direct. Always did want to be a big noise. Bye.
3: I'll tell the egghead. I'll inform ground control and experimental.
0: Yeah, you do that. Over and out. There. Okay, boys?
4: Okay. 101 destroying itself before contact. Routine.
0: And as the mustard said to the bath, this is where you put your foot on it. Over... and out.
6: Exhaust 3-1.
3: Exhausted, sir.
6: Right. Okay, Commander. You and your men can come out.
7: Oh, fine work, Commander. Congratulations.
0: Congratulations, sir.
7: Pulling the SD lever. I know if you had been in a rocket, a real one, you'd been blown sky high. But that you did it under these experimental conditions has convinced us that the next time, there'll be nothing simulated about it.
0: About blowing ourselves up?
7: No, about the next trip. It's the moon for you.
0: Well, thank you, sir.
7: The last and final test. If you hadn't pulled it, we'd have found another crew. You did. And that means you're going to be sent up rather higher than a chandelier next time.
0: What do you know? Next time, boys, next time is the real thing. Well, what do you know?
7: I know. These months of experiments under artificial conditions have paid off handsomely. Every conceivable eventuality met and overcome. Well, good luck, Commander.
0: Thank you, sir.
7: And you, Barnes, Greaves. I know it's been tough. But it's better to meet any possible disaster here under simulated space conditions than it is up there where one mistake is the only one you'll make. And a training rocket costs a lot less than a real one.
0: But a real one next time, sir?
7: A real one. And, Commander, it'll have a real SD key. I hope one that'll never be disturbed. One that'll stay in its box for always.
0: Sir, you've got a seconder for that.
7: Say shut up, you.

A closing door finishes a story. Next week, another key will open another door to another story. Mystery. Romance. Or adventure. All start when a door is unlocked by... the key.

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1: 19 Nocturne Boulevard.
2: Nocturne Boulevard? Not far. When you hit Howard, hang a right. Howard meets Philip at a weird kind of angle. Then you cross James and Paul. You can't miss Nocturne. It's just past the automat.
1: 19 Nocturne Boulevard. Your address for suspenseful stories of the speculative, strange, and supernatural. Tonight's story is The Seventh Key.
3: Yes? This is 19 Nocturne Boulevard. Won't you step inside? Did you have any trouble finding it? What do you mean, what kind of a place is it? Why, it's a writer's condo. Can't you tell?

0: and I love you too, my dearest darling. Go away. He's about to make an indecent proposal.
1: I can no longer contain my passion. My blood hums for you. You must be mine.
0: Yes?
2: You've been writing, haven't you?
0: Of course. That's what you want me to do, isn't it?
2: Of course. So, what's the new one?
0: Rogue of Fate.
2: Quick, Precy.
0: Warwick Wellington, handsome and devilish owner of Wellington Shipping Lines and dabbler in exotic animals, hires cat breeder Gloriana Mundy to help him birth a rare white leopard.
2: They hate each other on sight and yet fall in love, have a steamy sex scene, and then argue. Never to see each other again. But then the panther...
0: leopard...
2: goes into labor, and they have to work together to save the cubs and realize their attraction is unavoidable.
0: How? How did you guess?
2: Cindy, you know I'm your friend as well as your agent, right?
0: Yes, but what has that...
2: It's roughly the same as every plot you've ever written. In fact, I think it's identical to Never the Twain Shall Sleep, except that that was a prize-winning racehorse instead of a leopard. You're kind of predictable.
0: But no, it can't be. I don't... not on purpose.
2: I know. That's actually the very sad part. I know, and you know, that you just happen to write that way, and not that you have a formula tacked to the wall that says, page 32, they meet, at page 230, they quarrel, or anything like that.
0: I don't! I swear!
2: The good thing is that your books always sell. I'm never going to fault you for that. But I'd love to see what you could do if you ever did break out of this rut. You're a competent writer, and you'll always have an audience, but you could do more if you tried something a little different.
0: Like what?
2: Are you seeing anyone?
0: Dr. Mallory said I didn't really need...
2: I meant dating.
0: Oh, no.
2: You should.
0: Men are pigs.
2: Which is why your heroes perspire rather than sweat. Real women like real men. At least a little bit.
0: They are messy. Uncooperative.
2: Yep. Try it. You might like it.
0: You are the only one who understands me, Troy.
1: Of course, my proud beauty. For you are complex and mysterious, and most men can't be bothered to see past the ends of them.
0: Yes, yes. Troy, you will always love me, won't you?
1: As long as there is breath in my body.
0: Oh, Troy!
1: Oh, Cindy!
0: Oh, Pooh! Yes?
3: Hey, sis. I guess I caught you at a bad time.
0: I was just composing. What do you need?
3: I was just going to see if you wanted to come to dinner this weekend. George and I haven't seen you in ages.
0: Who is it this time?
3: Whatever can you mean?
0: Please, when you start talking like...
3: one of your heroines?
0: The way people talked in the 18th and 19th century.
3: I give up. I'll give you the code words. His name is Rob, and he's a banker. He's nice. Cute, even, if you don't mind someone a tad cuddly.
0: Stop trying to fix me up. Why can't you believe I'm just fine?
3: Because you're alone. And if I know you, you're talking to your imaginary boyfriend again.
0: You said you'd never.
3: Drop it. Sorry. Come to dinner anyways. We'll tell Rob you have something contagious. And you can just sit and be bored with the three of us. Cody misses his auntie.
0: Cody can't feed himself yet. I doubt he can tell us apart the way he keeps trying to get into my shirt.
3: For a romance writer, you're the least sentimental person I know. No wonder all your characters are cardboard cutouts.
0: They are not.
3: Sweetie, they all use the same 10 lines at some point in their respective narrative. There's an entire website devoted to spotting them and mocking you.
0: What 10 lines?
3: Let's see. My proud beauty, as long as there's breath in my body. You may take my body, but you will never have my heart. That one from her, whoever her is at the moment. I can forward you the URL if you like.
0: No, I'm not going to come to dinner. I'm busy, writing. Something completely different.
3: I'll believe that when I read it.
0: You bet you will.
3: You're on.
0: What?
3: I'll bet you 1 year that you can't write a real novel, even a novella, in the same time it takes you to rattle off one of your frou-frou books.
0: 1 year? Of what?
3: 1 year, you come to dinner twice a month and be nice to whoever we invite.
0: Whomever.
3: Against 1 year, when I won't even ask you over.
0: You're on. I could use a year of not being nagged.
3: But you have to get the first draft done in a weekend. That's how long you told Women's Day it takes you to write one of your books.
0: How can anyone be so horrid?
3: I'm your sister. And yes, that one's on the list, too.
0: Am I really that predictable?
1: A woman is a bundle of senses with a dash of nonsense.
0: Why didn't you ever tell me?
2: I did. You just never heard. I didn't push it because you always sell so well. To women who like a certain kind of man, a certain kind of story, and a certain kind of resolution. You always deliver.
0: I'm boring. This website even says so. Good God, how could I have ever been so blind? Oh, no. I will never say that again.
2: It's not that bad. Ignore the critics. Write what you love. As long as it sells, why worry about it?
0: Is money all you think about?
2: I am an agent.
0: But I want people to like my books, not laugh at them. I want to write something good, something meaningful.
2: Oh, man. I said you should try something different, but meaningful? Why such a change?
0: Because just surviving isn't living at all. And yes, that's one of the 10.
2: 10?
0: Never mind. Will you help me?
2: Help you? With what?
0: I need a place to write. Inspiration, atmosphere, just for a weekend. Enough to rough out a new story. Something meaningful.
2: Meaningful books are a tougher sell. I like your books the way they are.
0: I can always go back to churning out the same old crap. Later.
1: During our year of peace.

0: here. The lighthouse here was decommissioned nigh on 40 years gone.
1: Oh! Seagulls!
0: Can't see why, being right here on the beach and all. Of course it ain't been empty the whole time. We get renters from time to time who want to paint or try that meditation, Yahoo. But no one ever stays more than a month. It's all on account of the ghost.
1: Yes, that's exactly why I came here.
0: You ain't the first young lady to think they could stand up to the ghost.
1: I heard it was a woman who committed suicide. Jumped off the...
0: Ain't that romantic now? Nah, she was killed. And then he killed herself. No one at all is dead sure which one it is which haunts the place, or mayhaps it's both of them.
1: Well, can't they see? If it's in a dress...
0: Your head is full of crap. It's the movies and the TV make it sound like ghosts look just like regular folks. Bah, this haunt, or haunts, as the case may be, is just a dark shape which covers the windows, making day into night. And then it lets out such a scream. A scream to shake down the very heavens. Them as hears the scream falls into a deep sleep. And when they finally wake up, they find they've done terrible things. Best you come on back before dark and stay in town. 'Tis not far, just an hour or so afoot.
1: No. I'm fine, thanks.
0: Suit yourself.
1: Hey!
0: Yeah?
1: What about electricity?
0: You don't know how to work a Jenny.
1: Who's Jenny?
0: Gah.
1: Window high above the pounding surf. The darkness closes in. The wind echoes through the huge column of stone. And the rocks call out to her, "Join us." No, scratch that. We have the answer to all your pain. Coming! Just a minute!

0: Hello?
1: Hello?
2: Hello? Is this the Sutter's Wharf Lighthouse?
0: Yes. Is there something I can do for you?
2: I wanted to make sure before we start bringing in the equipment.
0: What?
2: We'll be staying in here then? Not bad. We're with Inspector, you know, the ghost hunting show. We're doing a spot on the lighthouse this weekend. Didn't you get the memo?
0: But I'm renting the lighthouse this weekend.
2: You aren't the owner?
0: I'm a writer. I came here for some peace and quiet and...
3: Oh, dude, get out of the way. Got the beer.
0: And atmosphere.
2: Corey, we've had it booked for 6 months. You'll have to talk to Rourke, our boss.
0: Rourke? That's a nice name. I've got to make a note.
2: You got one?
0: A note?
2: No, a name. I'm Tex, and this stud muffin is Luke.
3: Yo.
0: Cindy. Cindy Applegate.
3: Oh, whoa. Any relation to...
0: Yes, it's me. I'm the writer.
3: Writer? No, you know, the hot actress, Babelicious, smoking. Ow!
0: This Rourke will just have to understand.
4: You will sway him with your plight and your beauty.
0: Maybe he'll even be handsome.
4: Your eyes devoured those two muscle-bound...
0: But this Rourke guy is the boss. He's probably Irish or something. Fiery, passionate.
4: Who wouldn't be, at least with your loveliness?
0: Sedgia said she arranged everything.
4: Unless...
0: What?
4: Perhaps she thought the presence of other people might stir your creative juices.
0: Maybe. Rourke?
5: Okay, I got 5 minutes.
0: Oh, sure. My publicist...
5: I was just on the phone with her. Someone well and truly screwed a pooch on this one. But we're willing to let you stick around while we work.
0: But I need quiet to write.
5: Tough titty, babe. You can stay, but only if you let the crew fit you into the show. Your agent said it would be good for your image, all that crap.
0: But when will I be able to write?
5: We'll be shooting local color tonight and tomorrow by day. Right then. But at night, you gotta be around in case this ghost shows up.
0: You think I'll really enhance the show?
5: Chicks scream better.
0: Ensconced on the parapet, I gazed down over the jagged cliffs below and wondered if perhaps this was the same view... The last view of the murdered woman so long ago, whether the moaning of the wind in the rocks called to her the way they sing now, even now, in my head.
4: It's going well, all things considered.
0: Yes, but it's almost dark, and then...
4: He required you be available, not actually present.
0: I hope the ghost shows up, then they can get what they want and go.
4: Have you considered...
0: What?
4: That this was much too fortuitous. Your arrival followed so closely by theirs. Perhaps your agent did this a purpose.
0: But why? She wants me to write.
4: Ah, but she also wants you...

0: Your arrival followed so closely by theirs. Perhaps your agent did this a purpose.
1: But why? She wants me to write.
0: Ah, but she also wants you to socialize. With real people.
1: Well, if I don't get this darn draft done, I'll definitely be stuck socializing. If you can call any of Mandy and George's friends real.
0: Would it be so horrible?
1: Yes.
2: Hey. There you are, pretty lady.
1: What do you want?
2: Making sure you didn't fall off or nothing.
1: Nope. Not yet.
2: Well, dinner's on anyway.

0: Right, okay, so we're here in Sutter's Wharf Lighthouse, waiting to see if the infamous Screaming Shadow will appear.
1: And for once, we're not all alone. We have a guest, famous romance writer Cindy Appleton.
2: Applegate.
1: Here, honey, wave. I guess little Cindy ain't exactly hard to scare, huh, Luke?
0: Well, Tex, writing's a pretty lonely business, and this is a lonely place, right, Cindy?
2: Yes.
0: Yeah, see, dude?
2: It is a lonely business.
1: Right. Well, they say the ghost has been known to walk the platform around the light upstairs. So we're going to haul ass up there for a while. Come on.
3: That could have been better.
2: I thought there would be a script.
3: You want to write one, go ahead. We don't got the budget to pay for nothing like that.
2: I'm sorry.
3: Oh, skin off my ass. Embarrassing famous people goes over great on TV. And your agent agreed that, short of actual nudity, anything we shoot of you this weekend will be okay for airtime.
4: We should get clear of this nest of vipers.
2: Well, you can film me writing for the next half hour. I have a scene that has to get written.
3: Not bad. Use the publicity from the show to push the book, and vice versa. Not bad at all.
2: Well, I can get a little privacy anyway.
4: You know I will always support anything you do.
2: What the places? What's the... Oh, what is that?
0: Eyeballs, little dudette. Can't have the cameras falling if the ghost shows up. We got permission.
2: But the noise.
0: Oh, yeah. Sucks, don't it? Oh, well, be done soon. Whoa.
4: Weren't they coming back to get you?
2: Maybe they forgot about me.
4: But it's been hours.
2: Has it? It is awfully quiet.
4: It's past one.
2: Wow. I guess I should see. They might just be waiting to catch me off guard again.
4: Don't let them. You're much too clever. You can do this.
2: Hello? Switching.
5: Perhaps they're filming outside.
2: They wouldn't have left all the equipment. It's all just sitting there. Even that darn drill. Trap. No bars. Figures.
5: Leaving is a very viable option. Grab your smallest case, and we can...
2: The basket trap has boxed me in.
5: Only about an hour's walk, according to the rustic.
2: But if something happened here, wouldn't it have happened to me too?
5: Then... What?
2: I think it's a joke. They thought it was funny, catching me out in front of the camera, and now...
5: Even more persuasive argument that you must leave this place.
2: No. I can just see it. The dragon author falls into town after night in haunted lighthouse, only to find camera crew at local bar. Yes. That's where they must be. Well, I'm not playing.
5: So you will...
2: Go upstairs and get back to work. There's still plenty of time before they stagger in. Oh, shit! Oh, no. Good thing I have backup.

0: Now, 'tis truly time to go.
1: But how will I get back down and out of here? In the dark?
0: How can you stay?
1: Easy. All right, 4 hours I have on battery, and by then, dawn will be coming up. I can just sit tight.
2: What if it was the ghost?
1: Hey, whose imaginary friend are you, anyway?
2: I help you to express your fears.
1: Well, right now, any fears I have are right outside that door, and can stay there.
2: It's going to be all right. Calm down. You need to be calm. It's not that bad. The power just came back on, and the surge started the drill.
1: Really?
2: It's the only logical answer.
1: Logic sucks.
2: The noise won't go away until you go out there and turn it off.
1: No!
2: What if you're the only one here? That damn noise will drive you mad until you put it right.
1: Someone had to turn on the generator.
2: Really?
1: I think so. So someone has to be out there.
2: Someone.
1: You're doing it again! Shh!
2: Who do you think it is? No one but you can hear me, sweet
1: one. Oh, right.
2: If they were not villains, they'd hail you, wouldn't they?
1: Uh-huh.
2: Oh, good.
3: Police, open up!
1: Police?
2: Can you trust him?
1: What else can I do? I'm coming! Please?
3: You step out here, ma'am. Please, keep your hands where I can see them.
1: What? Why?
3: Found one.
1: One what?
3: Survivor. Come on.
1: I can't leave my laptop. What do you mean, survivor?
3: We're just going downstairs for the moment. Everything will be perfectly safe.
1: What happens?
3: Stay to the right here at the bottom of the stairs. We don't want you walking in the evidence. Come on.
1: I can't.
4: Hey, what's the hold up?
1: What happened?
3: That's what we want you to tell us, ma'am. Now, if you just step this way.
1: No.
3: Try to be polite about this. But you have to come with us. It's not a request.
1: I've never seen so much blood.
3: I'm willing to believe that, miss, but we need to find out what you did see by noon tonight.
1: Nothing. Before the lights went out, no one was here. And then there was no power, so I was on battery in my room. And then you turned them back on.
3: You didn't hear anything? Anything at all?
1: I tend to be lost in thought when I write. And the walls seem pretty thick. What happened?
3: Don't know. The bodies are all missing.
1: I promise you, I didn't see or hear anything.
5: Did you tell them that?
1: Over and over again. They won't believe me. They think I did some awful thing.
5: I know a few lawyers. We'll get this sorted out.
1: But I didn't do anything.
5: Sorry, you caught me in a bad cell zone. Let me get to a landline and call you back.
1: That's a fine kettle of fish.
2: They would never convict you. They must see what a lovely soul you truly are.
1: People have been wrongly convicted in the past.
2: Perhaps she will find a handsome and masculine attorney who, convinced of your innocence, will set you free in the 11th hour.
1: I want to be set free in the first hour!
3: All right, you're free to go.
1: I am?
3: Found them. They're fine.
1: But the blood?
3: Minor accident with the drill. All cleared up now.
1: So I can go? Go back to my writing?
3: From the state of you, you need a long, hot soak in a scented tub with candles and maybe a hot oil massage.
1: Really?
3: Well, that's what your agent suggested anyway. We can get you to a nice hotel where you could...
1: No. I'm going to stay right here and finish my new book. And you can't stop me. You can't stop me, can you?
3: Do what you want. You'll be all alone, at least for the night. The crew should be back by mid-morning.
1: All the more reason to use my time wisely. Bye now.
3: Owen. Watch out for the ghost.
1: What time is it?
2: Nearly 4 a.m. We're only past the witching hour. Now is truly the dead of night. The darkest hour just before dawn.
1: Dawn is at 6:43 a.m. today.
2: Ah, then the darkest hour is yet to come.
1: Well, I'm a good 150 pages in anyway. What?
2: A night bird, perhaps? No, it's...
1: The ghost!
2: Hide yourself! Cover your ears!
1: No, The only way to conquer this sort of phantasm is to face it down.
2: You are so brave and so beautiful.
1: Thank you. I needed that.
2: Of course.

0: See? Told you she'd be fine. Cindy, the look on your face, it was priceless. Here, I caught it. See?
1: What are you doing here? What happened?
2: I just want to bet that's what happened. Now you've got to make nice to every one of George's friends.
1: What do you mean? I still have time.
0: You've been dead to the world for over 10 hours, which brings your window of opportunity to a nice, tidy close. Sorry about that, but you should learn to pace yourself.
1: But it's nearly completed. That must count for something.
0: This file on your laptop? The one that just repeats the same 10 lines over and over? Very Stephen King. But not really marketable, sweetheart.
1: I didn't. Let me see. Oh, God, what have I done?
2: Yes, that's one of them.
1: You rigged it, didn't you?
0: What? Why would I do that?
1: The two of you. You were in it together, conspiring to make me... to force me to lose.
0: Well, we did hire a couple of guys.
2: They were more than ready to help.
1: But why?
2: A single woman is an embarrassment. It's just a fact.
1: This is all just to convince me to find a man?
0: Pretty much.
1: Troy, where are you?
2: Troy's not real. You must realize that.

0: And she spent the rest of her days locked up in a padded cell, demanding that someone find Troy and get him to come and visit her. The end.
1: Most excellent. You will surely win your bet.
0: Somehow, the bet is unimportant now. I've really grown through writing this. I can see that my life will be different, better. If I let myself deal with people on a one-to-one basis, if I forge a meaningful relationship with a good man...
1: You will no longer need me.
0: I will always need you, Troy.
1: Oh, Cindy!
2: And that's how it ends. It's really, really a steaming heap of poo. It'll still sell millions.
3: But she worked so hard.
2: Yeah. And it has the huge advantage of being the last thing she wrote. Lucky we were able to recover anything from the laptop at all, since she took it with her when she made that leap off the lighthouse.

0: Now that you know how to find us, don't be a stranger. We have enough of those already. Tonight's story, The Seventh Key, was written by Julie Hoverson and very loosely inspired by the book The Seven Keys to Baldpate by Earl Durr Biggers and all its variations, including the stage play called The Seven Keys to Baldpate by George M. Cohen and the 1983 movie The House of Long Shadows. In tonight's production, Cindy Applegate was Chandra Wade, Troy was Matthias Rebney Morgan, Reggio was Christina Ewan, Mandy, Cindy's sister, was Crystal Thompson, Tex was Mike Campbell, Luke was Abner Senares, Rourke was Rick Lewis, the crusty old salt was Julie Hoverson, Trooper 1 was Glenn Hallstrom, and Trooper 2 was Frankenvox. Also heard, Cole Hornaday, Renaud LaBeouf, and Julie Hoverson. The music was from C. Felipe Alves, his album Pursuit of Happiness, and is used under a Creative Commons license and is available on Jamendo.com. 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
8: 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Stories of the world's great detectives. Men against murder. Each week at this time, WOR Mutual turns the spotlight on one of the world's great detectives of fiction and invites you to listen to the story of his most exciting case. Tonight, we meet Sir Henry Merivale, known to his host of friends as H.M., in the story, Death in the Dressing Room.

0: Good evening, H.M. Tell me, you were with Scotland Yard for a long time before you retired, weren't you?
1: I was indeed, Mr. Knight.
0: And didn't I hear that you ran some sort of a secret department for them?
1: Well, there was nothing secret about it. You see, it was called the Department of Queer Complaints. All the crackpots were sent in to me. As a matter of fact, that's how I happened to be on the spot when this nightclub murder took place. You see, I was there investigating one of our queer complaints that didn't seem to have anything to do with murder. And, well, suppose I begin at the beginning, eh? You know how sometimes a nightclub will catch the public's fancy, a place to see and be seen at. Well, at the time of this story, the Orient Club in London was having just such a season, flourishing like the proverbial Green Bay tree. Tony Kaplan, who ran it, was a smooth, slippery customer, Piccadilly by the way of Times Square and Monte Carlo. And he did have one big drawing card, the star of his show, by the way, another Times Square product, Francine Rapport. She was a great dancer. On the afternoon of the day in question, Tony Kaplan was rehearsing Francine.
2: Francine, what's the matter with you? They're introducing this Javanese temple dance tonight. Come on, quit clowning and get with it, will you?
3: Oh, let's cut it out, Tony. It's too corny. Standing in the middle of the floor, waving your arms around like snakes. That went out with the art.
2: They'll eat it up. Listen, Francine, since when did you start masterminding your routine? You dance and leave the thinking to me.
3: Oh, yes? Well, maybe I don't like the way you've been thinking lately, Tony. And maybe I don't like the way you've been acting either. Where were you last night after the show?
2: Oh, nuts. Let's not go through that dialogue again. Put on another record.
3: Well, don't get any big ideas under that patent leather hair of yours. I got plenty on you, Tony, and I might use it. If you make me, see?
2: Yes, yes, I see. Another thing I see is that I paid the orchestra to rehearse, not to referee a love match. Now, come on, let's try that ending again. Okay, fellas, okay. This Java number, pick it up 8 bars from the finish.
4: Okay, girl.
2: That's it, Fran. Now you've got it. Up one, and two, and finish. Ah, swell, swell. See, I told you it'd be good.
3: Okay, but I still think it's right from the silo.
2: Now, let's try it with that blue spotlight.
3: Blue spotlight? Are you nuts, Tony? You know what blue does to me.
2: Look, Fran, it's gotta be blue. This number's supposed to be mysterious, see?
3: Oh.
2: All the lights out and just that blue baby spot on you. Don't forget, you're covered from head to foot with those jewels.
3: You mean I'm covered from head to foot with that stinking oil?
2: All right.
3: I tell you, Tony, it gets all over me. When I finish, I feel like I've been in an oil well.
2: So what? You can wash it off after the number. Well, it's the only thing that'll make those cheap sparklers gleam. Now quit beefing, Fran. This number will knock them dead.
3: Well, I hope you know what you're doing.
2: I always do, baby. Okay, boys, from the beginning now, please.
5: Can I speak to you for a minute?
2: Why, Paula, you can do more than that to me, beautiful. Come over here. What's on your mind, sugar?
5: It's that costume of Miss Francine. You know, it's just net. And with all those phony jewels on it, Tony, I won't be able to get her into it fast.
2: Oh, forget the costume, baby. Concentrate on yours truly for a change. You know, honey, you do things to me.
5: Mr. Tony, please. Not here. Someone will see you. Miss Francine, she's looking.
2: Well, let her look. I'm crazy about you, baby. You know that, don't you?
5: But Tony, Miss Francine...
2: Leave that to me, baby. Little Tony will fix everything, everything. See?
5: You will make Paula the great dancer, no?
2: I'll do more than that. You'll have cars, jewels, furs, the works.
5: Careful, Tony. She's coming.
3: Stop that music. Stop the music. Say, what's going on here between you two? Paula, I told you to stay in the dressing room and finish my costume, didn't I?
5: Yes, ma'am. It was just that I wanted to ask Mr. Kaplan a question about it.
3: Oh, yes? Well, ask me from now on. You've been asking Mr. Kaplan a lot of questions lately, and he's been giving you an awful lot of answers.
2: Oh, come on, Fran. Can't a guy be polite to a nice little girl?
3: Not when he works so hard at it. You lay off, do you hear? Next time I catch her hanging around you, little Paula won't live here anymore.
2: All right. Now, if you'll take my advice, you'll put your other expression back on and the kind of you got company. Don't look now. I think the white hope of the Forsyth fortune is headed this way.
3: Jumanji?
2: The kid himself, the heir to the fourth act. Just about ready for the squeeze play. What do you think, Fran? Will the fish bite?
3: If he won't, I will. Why, Monty, how sweet of you to drop in.
4: Francine, I've got to see you now. I've got to talk to you.
3: Why, of course, Monty. I'm sure Mr. Kaplan can hold up the rehearsal for a few minutes.
2: Oh, why, certainly, certainly. Boys, suppose we run over that hula now.
3: Let's go to my dressing room. Miss Colby is there. Well, Monty, suppose you've come to talk to me about those letters again.
4: But, Francine, you don't understand. Those letters are very important to me.
3: But, sugar, they're very important to me, too. They're so sweet. I've never had such letters before.
4: That's just it, Francine. You see, I'm in the diplomatic service. If those letters ever get out, well, I mean, they aren't very discreet. It would mean the end of my career almost before I started.
3: Yes, I see. It wouldn't be so good if anybody else saw them. Well, I guess you can have them back.
4: Oh, Francine, you're wonderful. I knew you'd understand. I knew you'd give them back to me.
3: Give them back? Well, it amounts to that, I guess, but there's a favor I've got to ask of you in return, Monty.
4: Of course, Francine, anything.
3: Well, you see, I'm afraid I've been a bit extravagant lately, and I'm terribly hard up.
4: I see. Yes, I see perfectly. How much?
3: Now, don't be mad, sugar. It's only £1,000.
4: £1,000? But that's impossible. I haven't that much money. I wouldn't know where to get it.
3: That's your business, Mr. Diplomat. Why, I'm giving you a bargain. That's because I like you so much. Why, just think what the Daily Comet would pay me for
4: all right, you win. But I've got to have time.
3: Why, of course, sugar. You can have plenty of time. Shall we say, tonight?
4: Tonight?
3: Yes, tonight. After my first show. The dough is to be in an unmarked wallet. And whoever brings it walks up to Tony Kaplan and says, I beg your pardon, you dropped your wallet.
4: Kaplan? So he's in on it, too. I might have known. A pretty little game.
3: Yes, we thought so, too, but now I'm tired of playing. So don't you forget. Bring that £1,000 tonight, or else. Make it after my first show, here at the Orient Club.

0: I'm sorry, sir, there are no tables.
1: What would I say, Armand?
0: Sorry, sir, we are entirely full.
2: Armand, please.
0: Sorry, madame, but you see. Oh, good evening, Sir Henry.
3: Well, Armand, you have my regular table, of course.
0: But of course, monsieur.
3: Ah, fine.
0: Well, Sir Henry Merivel, there is always the table. Right this way, if you please, monsieur.
3: Ah, you see, there you are, Matthews. Simple when you know how, isn't it?
1: Yes.
3: Come along.
1: By Jove, Chief, I don't see how you do it.
3: Don't you? Personality, my boy. Personality, only that.
0: Here you are, Sir Henry. Table 16, as usual.
3: Ah, very good, Armand. Thank you. Oh, here.
0: Thank you, monsieur.
3: Ah, that's very nice. Well, I got your message to meet you here, H.M. I must admit, I don't know why we're here, sir. Are we, slumming?
4: Why, not exactly. We're here, Matthews, because this club, the Orient, is run by two of the slickest crooks I'd ever had the pleasure of knowing.
3: Really?
4: Tony Kaplan and Francine Rapport. And because Scotland Yard has complaints about a new and highly ingenious racket they're presumably working. Pocket picking in the futurist manner.
3: What? Oh, I'm afraid I don't understand, sir.
4: Well, let me explain. You see, a guest here with a good many drinks inside him seldom remembers exactly how much money he has in his wallet. Now, if that wallet is lifted and deftly returned minus £3, say, or a fiver, he simply assumes he must have spent it.
3: I see.
4: The method is harmless and very nearly undetectable, but the takings each week must be enormous.
3: Very ingenious.
4: Yes, isn't it? I say, there's an interesting-looking girl. That one in white at the next table.
3: What? Why, H.M.
4: Eh? Oh, no, no, I don't mean aesthetically. In this case, I mean professionally. She's just dropped a man-sized wallet on the floor. She seemed very nervous when she picked it up again. I wonder...
3: Man's wallet? What would she be doing with a man's wallet?
4: I'm sure I don't know, but I mean to find out.
5: Thank you, ladies and gentlemen.
4: Now, the floor show is about to start.
5: Tonight, Francine offers for your approval for the first time a new dance, the Chavanese Temple Dance.
4: I say, Jim.
3: Yes?
4: Look, that girl in white we were just talking about. She's leaving her table. She's going into the bar. Follow her, man. Find out where she's going and report to me.
3: Right, sir.

0: Say, bartender. Did a lady in white just come in here?
1: Yes, sir. She went in there, sir.
0: Oh, thank you.
1: Sorry, you can't go there, sir.
0: I think I can. Here. I'm a police officer.
1: Oh, police.
0: Yes. Where does that door lead to?
1: To the dressing room, sir.
0: Oh, I see. But the girl did go in there.
1: Oh, yes, sir.
0: All right. Out of my way, please.
1: Yes, sir.
2: Let me by, please.
0: Wait a minute. Not so fast, young lady. Would you mind telling me what you did with that wallet you put in your handbag a minute ago?
2: Wallet? Really? What wallet?
0: Now, look. I'm a police officer.
2: One of those persons who have a good time here and then arrest the management for selling drinks after hours.
0: No, I have nothing to do with that. But would you mind explaining what you were doing with that wallet?
2: I suppose I'll have to. I picked it up off the floor.
0: Oh, picked it up?
2: Yes, it's quite true. Not being able to appreciate the charms of Miss Francine Rapport, which evidently stagger you men so, I went to the bar during her dance. On the way, I picked up the wallet. Naturally, when the lights went up, I wanted to find the proper owner.
0: Then why didn't you?
2: Well, what do you think I'm doing here? Miss Rapport, I understand, is part owner here. I'm sorry if the proper procedure is to stand on the table and shout that you've found a wallet. I thought of taking it to Miss Rapport.
0: Oh, I see. And did you give it to her?
2: No, she isn't here. Evidently, she didn't come back here after her dance. Perhaps you'll be good enough to let me pass so I can take the wallet to Mr. Kaplan.
0: Now, just a minute, please.
2: Oh, right. You can come with me.
0: No. Let's say you come with me. We're going back to Francine's dressing room.
2: No, I won't.
0: Come with me, I said. Is this Miss Rapport's dressing room?
2: Yes.
0: Well, then. You'll soon find out if she's here or not, eh?
2: I told her she wasn't here.
0: Yes, so you did. But if you don't mind, I think I'll just make sure.
3: Wait, you can't go in there.
0: Huh? Well, who are you?
3: Paula, Miss Rapport's maid.
0: Oh, then open the door. I'm a police officer, and I want to see her.
3: But you can't.
0: Come along.
3: Very well.
0: What's this? Oh. She's dead.
2: I didn't do it. I swear I didn't do it.
0: Murdered. Stabbed in the back with a pair of scissors.
2: Let me out of here. Let me out of here.
0: Stay where you are, both of you.
4: And now, folks, the medley of dancing hits, beginning with the favorite of yesterday and today, Winfrey.
0: Close that door, please. All right, now you. You told me your name is Paula. Miss Rapport's maid?
3: Yes, sir.
0: Were you here when Miss Rapport came back from her dance a few minutes ago?
3: No. No, I was not. I can prove I was not. She met me at the end of the passageway. Gave me a message to take to Mr. Kaplan to come back and see her. I went and told him. I was out there. Mr. Kaplan can tell you that.
0: All right, now, all right. Steady. Paula, do you know where table 16 is?
3: Yes, sir.
0: All right, at table 16, you'll find a big, heavy-set man with a sandy, ruddy complexion. His name is Sir Henry Merivale. Ask him if he'll come in here right away, will you? But don't say a word about this to anyone else. Have you got that?
3: Yes, sir.
2: Can't I go now? Please, I can't stand looking at her there.
0: I'm sorry. I'm afraid I'll have to ask you to remain where you are.
5: See, this in her hand.
0: Gap of paper, hmm? Evidently left when the murderer snatched the rest of it from her grasp. Got to see you, ever, your adoring Monty.
2: Monty?
0: Oh, you know him?
2: No, I don't.
0: But you knew she was dead. Why didn't you tell me? You must have known I saw you come out of this room.
2: You think I'm insane. You'd only have thought what you're thinking now. But I didn't kill her. I came in here and I found her dead. All I wanted to do was to get away. I don't expect you to believe that. I probably wouldn't believe it myself if I were in your place.
0: Then, what about that wallet?
2: It's Tony Kaplan's wallet. You might as well know now.
0: Oh, you stole it.
2: No, I didn't steal it. He dropped it.
0: He dropped?
2: He dropped it, I tell you.
0: Still got the wallet?
2: Well, I...
0: You better let me have it.
2: Oh, here it is.
0: Thank you. £1,000.
6: What's going on here?
7: Who are you?
0: Steady, Captain. Don't touch anything.
7: She's dead. Francine.
0: Yes, Captain. We just...
7: They got her. She was all I had. Who did it? Tell me.
0: Take it easy, Captain.
7: I'll kill him. Who's that girl?
2: I can't.
7: What's she doing here?
0: Well, she told me she'd found your wallet.
2: Yes, that's right. Now, Mr. Matthew, you can clear up one thing. I mean about that wallet. Mr. Kaplan can clear it up. I saw him drop it. He can tell you who I am, too. He can vouch for me.
0: All right, Kaplan.
5: What?
0: Is this your wallet?
5: What wallet? Where? What are you talking about?
0: Does this wallet belong to you?
5: Certainly not.
2: Oh, I suppose you'll say that you don't know why I'm here either.
5: Madam, I don't know what you're talking about. I only know that Francine is dead. Dead, do you understand? I love Francine. I come in here to find her dead with a pair of scissors. And all you people can do is babble about a wallet. Oh, I don't know who you are. I never saw you before in my life. Did you kill her? Did you?
2: Did you?
5: I've done a lot of things in my life. Judged by the number of police in my club tonight, they think I've done a lot more. But I couldn't have killed Francine. I never left that orchestra platform from the time Francine was dancing till just a moment ago. 50 people will testify to that. Once in my life, I'm in the clear when dirty work's been done. This kind of dirty work, this kind.
0: What kind of dirty work, Tony?
2: Who are you?
0: Sir Henry. Oh, boy, Chief, am I glad to see you.
8: Why, thank you, Jim.
5: Hello, copper. Come to run us all in?
8: No. Francine's maid told me. I've telephoned divisional headquarters about our unfortunate homicide here. Sure. They'll take charge. No, I really came to break up your newest and, I think, most ingenious racket.
5: I don't get you.

0: This is a test for the air raid warning protection. This is a test. There is no air raid at this time. The First Fighter Command, New York, requests that all radio broadcast stations receiving this test transmit time when signal was received by telegraph to First Fighter Command, New York. These tests will continue at certain intervals. If it is ever necessary to close broadcast stations due to enemy air raid attack, your station will make a short announcement of the fact when it goes off the air. This is only a test. Thank you.
1: This wallet contains the blackmail money that Kaplan and Miss Rapport wanted from your brother for his letters to Miss Rapport, isn't it?
2: No.
3: Crazy.
1: You were instructed to hand the money to Kaplan in public in the presence of witnesses in a wallet with a little speech. This is your wallet, isn't it?
2: It's not
3: you
2: true.
3: You can't get away
1: went
3: with
1: to
3: it.
1: Give it to him by the orchestra platform, but at the last minute you lost your nerve, didn't you?
2: No, I
1: So you followed Francine in here and tried to fling it at her instead.
2: You're trying to trick me.
1: That's another one of their little games. Nice, safe blackmail. They used to pull that one in Paris.
3: You're going a little fast, aren't you, copper? You could get into trouble, you know, talking like that. Making accusations you can't prove out of nothing.
1: Not exactly nothing, Anthony. Monty Forsyth telephoned us, but then he lost his nerve and refused to set a trap. There was nothing else we could do about it.
2: Well, what else could I do? I had to get back those letters Monty wrote her. He won't help himself, and I...
4: My fairness, Forsyth, I seem to have made a fool of myself. I'm sorry.
2: That's all right, Mr. Matthews. You may not have caught a pickpocket, but how do you know you haven't caught a murderess? Look there at that piece of paper in Francine's hand. That's torn off one of my brother's letters, and our wonderful Mr. Kaplan knows it as well as I do.
3: I don't know what Francine was up to. About letters, that is. She wanted to sell some letters. That was her business. But if there were letters, where are they now?
1: Well, here's part of one, at any rate. You know, strange what soft hands and arms Francine has. By the way, Miss Forsyth, did you get the letters?
2: No. I told you she was dead when I got here. I was only here half a minute anyway. I haven't got any letters. Well, you can search me if you like. Kaplan had the letters. He probably still has them.
3: I never had any letters. Maybe your brother got them. Didn't this copper say he's here tonight? What's his alibi?
2: You know you really are a nasty bit of work.
3: That may be. We're none of us perfect, not even you. But you see, Miss So-and-so, you're in a jam, a bad jam. Now, I'm not in a jam at all. I didn't kill that poor kid. I couldn't have killed her. The coppers themselves will tell you I never left that orchestra platform at any time.
2: Is that true?
1: Yes, it's quite true.
3: See?
2: No, I don't see. All I know is that it cost Monty and me nearly everything we've got to scrape that money together. There must be lots of poor fools like us. The clever ones of this world have it all their own way, haven't they?
1: No, I think not, Miss Forsyth. No. Come in. Oh, it's you, Paula. Come in and close that door, please. Paula. Haven't I seen you somewhere before?
5: Maybe you have. I was at the Tin Hat Club 2-3 years.
1: No, I've never been at the Tin Hat Club. No. Have I seen you more recently than that?
5: I don't know.
1: Very well, we'll skip that. How many dressing rooms are there here?
5: 2 besides this.
1: Any other principals aside from Miss Rapport?
5: No.
1: And the chorus girls, did they change in these rooms?
3: I'll answer any of your
1: questions. I'm talking to Paula now.
5: No, on the other side. Miss Rapport not let them.
1: When did you last see Miss Rapport alive?
5: I passed here when she came back off the floor. She gave me a message for Mr. Kaplan.
1: Ah, so you have an alibi too, eh? Tony, you're a good dance director, aren't you?
3: Yes, I guess so. What's that got to do with it?
1: Do you suppose you could teach Paula here to do that temple dance, now that Francine won't be able to dance it any longer?
3: Oh, I suppose it. Look here, H.M., what are you getting at?
1: In fact, you've already taught her, haven't you, Tony?
3: No, certainly not.
1: Did you notice the dance finished 3 measures too soon tonight, Tony? Didn't that worry you?
3: Have you gone off your rocker?
1: I think not. Let me have a look at your hands, Paula.
5: My hands?
1: Yes, both of them.
3: If you're saying Paula had anything to do with killing Francine, you're wrong. She was out on the dance floor with me the whole time. 50 witnesses can prove it.
1: No doubt.
3: And if you're saying she's a pickpocket, you must be completely off your nut. What do you think you'll find in her hand anyway? Beeswax?
1: No, not at all. No, only oil.
3: Oil?
1: You're quite right. She was out on that dance floor the entire time. She's got oil on her hands and arms, Tony. How did she get it there?
5: Let me alone.
3: How should I?
1: I'll tell you. From the oil that was smeared on those jewels on her costume while she was on that floor dancing. Why was she out there dancing instead of Francine, Tony? Or shall I tell you that, too?
3: You're crazy.
1: Because Francine was in here, dead. Wasn't she, Tony?
3: No, no.
1: You killed Francine before the dance.
3: No.
1: Then you went out to the bandstand and Paula took Francine's place. You were sure no one would recognize her in that dark blue light. With a Japanese headdress on.
5: No!
3: Paula, keep your trap shut.
1: Everybody assumed it was Francine, would swear they saw her alive. And everybody would swear they saw you out there all the time. A pretty alibi, Tony.
3: Yeah, that's right. I got a swell alibi, Copper. Try and break it down.
1: Well, Paula, who is it to be? You or him?
5: No, I didn't kill her.
1: He'll rat on you, Paula. You know that, don't you?
5: Yes, I'll tell.
3: Why, you black-hearted, double-crossing rat.
4: He did our captain, or you'll get hurt.
5: He killed her. He killed her with scissors. He say you dance. Nothing happened. He promised marry me. I do nothing, nothing.
1: All right. Constable.
6: You called me?
1: Yes, Constable. Take them away.
6: Aren't you upset? Oh,
1: yeah. A nasty customer, Jim.
4: Right, sir. They both are. And it was lucky for you, Paula didn't have time to wash that oil off her arms. You might never have caught her.
1: Yes, yes, that helped. But it was plain from the first that there'd been a substitution of identities.
4: For the first, Sir Henry?
1: Yes.
4: Well, I don't see how.
1: Well, Jim, as you know, I have an eye for a pretty girl. But that's not all. Whatever you might say about Francine Rapport, she was a magnificent dancer. I didn't know who it was dancing out there tonight, but I knew it wasn't Francine.

You have been listening to Murder Clinic. Murder Clinic, the WOR Mutual series, which brings you each week one exciting case, one member from the select band of the world's great detectives. Next week, Murder Clinic will bring you one of the best known and best beloved figures in all crime fiction, Agatha Christie's Hercule Poirot, the man with the little gray cell. The story is the tragedy at Marsden Manor, in which Poirot double-crosses a double-crosser.

0: Tonight's detective was H.M. Merivale, played by Roland Winters. Original music was composed by Ralph Barnhart and conducted by Bob Stanley. This program was an international exchange feature over the coast-to-coast network of the Canadian Broadcasting Corporation. Tales told on Murder Clinic are adapted by authors Lee Wright and John A. Bassett. Murder Clinic is produced under the direction of Alvin Flanagan. Frank Knight speaking. 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
5: No, I don't think so.
4: What about that?
5: No. It's quite nice, though.
4: Is it? Do you think I might try a piece? 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

How do you do, ladies and gentlemen? This is Carter Brown to bring you another of my stories. The title of this one is Nightmare for Knight, and in case that doesn't make sense to you, I'd better explain that my hero's name is Nicholas Knight. He's a private investigator, and this is the account of one of his cases. A blend of East and West, a mixture of mayhem and mystery. So let me introduce Nicholas Knight, usually known as Nicky.

0: You don't get many surprises in the private eye business, but this was one of them. This slim, sleek, suave character who'd walked into my office and introduced himself as an Arabian sheik. I thought it was a gag until he produced proof. And then when he came out with his proposition, I thought that was a gag, too. I looked at his black eyes and his black pointed beard, at his perfectly cut suit and his perfectly dazzling smile, and thought I'd heard everything.
1: Hello, Mr. Matt. You seem a little taken aback.
0: Well, that is putting it mildly. Me, bodyguard for a harem.
1: I appreciate it may be something of an unusual assignment for you, but I am perfectly serious about it. The Prince Al-Zaman will be here in the city for 2 weeks. He has delicate negotiations to conduct. They concern the oil, of course.
0: Of course.
1: And he has brought 4 of his harem with him, the 4 most beautiful. Also 3 guards, but the guards know nothing of the ways of the Western world. That is why we think it necessary to engage a private detective as well.
0: Uh-huh, I see. And when do they arrive?
1: This afternoon. I have rented a house for them, a large house, some 20 miles out of the city. It has a high wall surrounding it, which will ensure privacy.
0: With a harem in town, privacy is a good idea.
1: I would like you to arrive at the house not later than 7 this evening. The prince will be there, and I shall present you. A room will be at your disposal, and you will be required to stay in the house for the next 14 days, the duration of the prince's visit.
0: Uh-huh.
1: I trust that will suit you, Mr. Knight.
0: Oh, Sheik Haroun, for the dough you're paying me, I'll even wear a sarong.
1: You have, of course, a gun.
0: Yeah? You expect that sort of trouble?
1: I do not expect any trouble, Mr. Knight. I am just taking precautions, that is all.
0: I'll bring my gun with me.
1: I think in that case there is nothing further to discuss. I shall see you at the house. I have written the address and directions how to reach it. Please be prompt, Mr. Knight. The prince does not like to be kept waiting.
0: I'll be on time.
1: Excellent.
0: Your English is very good, if I may say so, Sheik Haroun.
1: So they told me at Harvard.
0: Uh-oh.
1: Good morning, Mr. Knight.
0: Oh, now. What the heck does a guy pack to go looking after 4 harem beauties? Well, let's see now. Shirts? Visitors yet. Okay, okay, don't bust your G-string. Yep.
2: Mr. Knight.
0: In person.
2: May I see you for a moment? It is urgent.
0: Yeah, sure, come in. Park your hat and follow me. Now, park yourself. There's a good chair.
2: Thank you.
0: Well, what's so urgent?
2: It is a rather delicate mission, Mr. Knight. I'm not sure where to start.
0: Well, make it fast, pal. I haven't got much time.
2: And of course, how rude of me. I shall have to be blunt. You are hurrying now to undertake an assignment for Prince Al-Zaman.
0: Am I?
2: You are discreet, Mr. Knight. But you don't know much about Prince Al-Zaman. He's not a very pleasant person, I assure you. In his own country, he is absolute dictator and acts as such. Life and death are his to command, and no woman is safe from his harem. The prince's word is absolute.
0: Well, what do you want me to do, start a crusade?
2: There was one woman. She was beautiful and not one of his subjects. She was a French girl named Marie Desprez. He met her on the Riviera. He made her many offers, even marriage.
0: Mm-hmm.
2: Then she disappeared. And by the time her disappearance was discovered, the prince's yacht had sailed. Marie Desprez has not been seen since.
0: How do you know all this?
2: I'm her brother, Louis Desprez.
0: Oh.
2: Now, I knew it would have been suicide for me to try and enter Alderman's own country, so I have waited for him to leave it. This is the first time he has done so since last summer. He has brought some of his harem with him. I know that. What I do not know is whether Marie is one of them. Now, you are the one man who can help me, who will be in a position to find out if he has my sister.
0: Yeah, but it's not as simple as that.
2: You mean money? Mr. Knight, I will pay you $5,000
0: no,
2: to
0: no,
2: find
0: no,
2: out if...
0: No, it's not a question of dough. I've got a reputation in this town as an honest investigator. I've been employed by Prince Al-Zaman. Now you want me to spy on him.
2: I see. There's no more to be said, then. I only ask that you forget we have ever met, ever had this conversation. I shall spend my life looking for Marie. But if Alderman learns of it, my chances will not be worth a snap of your fingers.
0: Oh, look, now, if I want to contact you, where do I find you?
2: The Hotel Arcadia. Mr. Knight, does that mean you will do it?
0: I don't know. I'll have to think about it.
2: Monsieur, if you do, you'll have the undying gratitude of a desperate man. I shall wait anxiously at the hotel for a word from you.
0: Well, don't bank on it.
2: I know a man when I see one. Au revoir, Monsieur Knight.
0: It was sharp on 7 when I turned up at the house, a large, forbidding sort of building surrounded by a large, forbidding sort of wall. There was a guard at the gates and another at the doorway of Prince Al-Zaman's private apartments to which the Sheik Haroun led me. The guard at the door wore a long, curved knife, He didn't look as though it was just for decoration. He opened the door and ushered us in.
1: You will address the prince as Your Highness.
0: When I saw the prince, I felt more like addressing him as Fatso. He was reclining on two overstuffed cushions, and it was hard to tell where he finished and the cushions started. There was a 4-pound box of chocolates beside him, and he kept dipping into it with his fat, short fingers.
1: I have brought the private detective, Your Highness.
3: You are knight.
0: I am, Your Highness.
3: These are excellent chocolates, Harold.
1: You honor me, my prince.
3: Knight.
0: Yeah?
1: Your Highness.
0: Your Highness?
3: You understand I shall be away for some days from tomorrow morning. It is essential for my women to be well guarded. My guards have orders to kill any intruder. Your orders are exactly the same. A hard sentence.
0: Hey, now, wait a minute. This is the United States. This business about killing, you can't do...
3: Are you questioning me?
0: I guess not, Your Highness.
3: That is better. You need not fear any consequences, Knight. My influence with your country is considerable. The women's apartments are directly above here. I have given orders that no one enters on pain of death. No one.
0: Yeah, I get it. I understand, Your Highness.
3: Should you need any assistance, you have only to call. My guards all speak English. In my own country, I find that has certain advantages. I can give orders which will not be understood by eavesdroppers.
0: Yeah, I guess that would be a help in your country.
3: I think that is everything. Harun will give you any other information you require.
1: Retire from the prince's presence backwards.
0: What? Oh, sure.
3: The first lay is finished already. The box will not last out the night.
1: Abdul, the audience is over.
4: Yes, Sidi.
1: Mr. Knight, let me introduce you to Abdul. He will be upstairs most of the time guarding the harem.
0: Ah, good evening.
4: I'll be with you.
1: Come along now, Mr. Knight, and I will show you your room.
0: Oh, thanks.
1: I think you found the prince a little startling.
0: Yeah, a little.
1: It is understandable from the Western point of view, but in our country, you must remember, he is the absolute ruler.
0: And you get carved by one of those knives if you feed him the wrong sort of chocolates.
1: It is not advisable to joke about the prince, Mr. Knight. Mm-hmm. Here is your room. I trust you will be comfortable. I have left you a bottle of your American rye.
0: Oh, say, that's really thoughtful of you. How about we open it now?
1: We do not drink alcohol, Mr. Knight, but if you care to do so, open it by all means. Tomorrow morning, the prince leaves to conduct his negotiations, and I go with him. As the prince told you, the four women are upstairs. There is also Fatima, who looks after them.
0: Uh-huh.
1: She prepares all the meals and will serve yours. Then there is Abdul, whom you have met,
0: yeah.
1: Hassan, an Arab,
0: uh-huh.
1: And Blanc, the guard on the gate.
0: Yeah. Well, sounds nice and cozy. Cheers.
1: What in thunder is that? That is the prince going to make his nightly inspection of the harem. The gong is a warning that he is coming.
0: Yeah, I can see how that would be needed.
1: Is that another joke, Mr. Knight?
0: Oh, no, Sheik. Any way you look at it, it's no joke. After breakfast next morning, I took a stroll down the drive. I saw a car disappearing through the gates, the prince and Harun on their way. That left me and the harem and the guards. The one on the gate who had let me through last night was right on the job. I thought I might as well strike up an acquaintance, and this time I used the right greeting. I'll be with you.
5: And you, boss. Heck of a morning, ain't it?
0: What? Hey, you don't sound like you come from the prince's country.
5: Well, only been there about 3 years, boss. Between you and me, I was a seaman on a tanker. But I ran into a little bother in Tunis and skipped the ship. Then I wound up on this job.
0: Uh-huh. You like it?
5: It's sure better than jail, boss. Uh-oh. Here comes trouble.
0: Hmm? What do you mean, that little guy coming towards us? Who's that?
5: That's Hassan. He's pure poison, boss. Yes, sir. Pure poison.
6: Good morning.
0: Good morning.
6: Oh, you are Mr. Knight. I am Hassan.
0: Oh, yeah. Harun mentioned you, Hassan.
6: Being a guard is dull work, don't you think, Mr. Knight? So little excitement. It is always more exciting to attack than defend.
0: And more dangerous.
6: Life is nothing without danger. I do not know why my master, the prince, should have engaged your services. I am a superb shot, a brilliant knife thrower, and my cunning is known throughout the East.
0: Well, such brilliance must be exhausting. Maybe he wanted to give you a rest.
6: Possibly. Although I could have told him I am not tired. It has been delightful to meet you, Mr. Knight. We shall see more of each other. For the present, good morning.
0: Say, Blanc, what does that character do for a living, huh?
5: Oh, he does many jobs for the prince. Any time the prince wants something fixed, it's Hassan who does it. Sheikh maybe argues about his share of the oil, then Hassan goes to see him.
0: Oh.
5: After Hassan sees him, the Sheikh makes no more noise, ever.
0: Yeah, I get the point. And obviously so does the Sheikh, since Hassan's so slick with a knife.
5: Tell you something else, boss. He eats hashish sometimes. That's a time to stay away from him. Far away.
0: After that, I decided the best place for me was my room. I killed the rest of the day there and the rest of the bottle. Fortunately, I'd taken the precaution of bringing a quart of my own. By midnight, I'd made fair inroads into that, too. And then suddenly, I heard a sound. Yeah? Well, what do you know? Straight out of the Arabian Nights, yashmak, silk trousers and all. I'll be with you.
7: Shut the door, you dope.
0: You're an American.
7: Well, I didn't come here to see the Star-Spangled Banner. Now,

0: Straight out of the Arabian Nights, yashmak, silk trousers and all. I'll be with you.
1: Shut the door, you dope.
0: You're an American.
1: Well, I didn't come here to sing the Star Spangled Banner. Now shut that door, quick.
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3: Go on.
4: Well, we went a while ago, I told you. You know, that time he went off with Henry Jekyll to some place in Austria?
3: Oh, yes, sir. Kolovina.
4: Well...
3: Yes?
4: He hasn't never come back again.
3: Hasn't he?
4: No. We've never seen or heard so much as a sign of him from that day to this. And that's nearly 4 months ago now.
3: So it is. But aren't you rather pleased about that? I gathered you didn't like him very much.
4: I didn't like him. I hated him. But at least he gave me money. Kept me in food.
3: I see. But didn't he make any provision for you while he was away?
4: Oh, he left me some money. But that's all gone. Then the tradespeople kept on letting me have things for a while, but now they're starting to turn nasty.
3: And you don't know what to do?
4: No, I don't. You see, well, you know how it is with me. If I go out looking for work, someone's sure to start asking questions.
3: Yes, sir. I understand.
4: Dr. Lanyon, please don't think I'm trying to put anything over on you, but if it ever came out that you and Henry was mixed up with me...
3: Yes, you don't need to remind me of that, Hetty. I sometimes break out in a cold sweat myself to think what might be the result if it got known that we'd helped you to escape that time.
4: Yeah, that's what I think about, too. So, something's got to be done, hasn't it?
3: Yes, certainly something has got to be done.
4: I haven't wanted to do it, but seeing as how I met you, I might as well be truthful with you. I was on my way to see Henry when I spotted you.
3: Then I'm mighty glad you did see me.
4: Yeah. I guess I wouldn't be too welcome turning up at his place.
3: Well, might make things a little awkward for him. You see, Hetty, he's going to be married very soon.
4: Married? Is he? Some girl in society, I suppose.
3: Well, someone he's known all his life.
4: Known all his life? All the same, I bet she don't know him like I do.
3: You're very bitter against him, aren't you?
4: Wouldn't you be?
3: Yes, perhaps I would. Well, I'll do something about all this, Hetty. You can count on me.
4: I know I can. You're the only decent chap I think I ever struck in my whole life. Do you know, you've never done a single rotten thing since I've known you.
3: Well, if I'm the best you know, you must have been very unlucky, Hetty, old girl.
4: Unlucky? Oh, well, they say things change every 7 years. That perhaps I'm in for something good. It's just on 7 years since I first met Henry. And I thought he was the most wonderful and marvellous thing that ever walked or breathed. How I loved him. I guess even the girl he's going to marry don't care for him as much as I did.
3: Oh, look here, Hetty. You're not going to cry, are you?
4: Oh, there's no point to that. Don't know what came over me. Don't often let myself think of things like that. I guess I'm a little light in the head or something.
3: Are you? When did you eat last?
4: Day before yesterday.
3: Good Lord. Here, come over to the tea shop with me now and we'll soon pick that up. And have some money for you.
4: Thanks.
3: That'll last you for a while, and then either Henry or I will come down to where you live and make some arrangements for you to carry on.
4: As long as it's not Hyde. I don't think I could stand the sight of him again. Sometimes I wake up in the middle of the night and I think I hear his footsteps in the room. He walks that light, just like some animal. And his eyes, they sort of shine in the dark.

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1: Sorry.
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0: Time is usually something we take for granted. Something dependable that we rarely think of directly unless the need is vital. A man may spend an hour or two with friends, then wonder where the time has gone when the evening is over. That same man may find that he is racing with the clock on his way to catch a train to work the following morning. To the average person, the length of life is not fixed, and he can look forward to the future with confidence and hope. But the days, hours, and minutes ahead can drive a man to despair when death announces her visit beforehand.
1: Sit down, Mr. Fowler.
2: Yeah, thanks, Doc.
1: I hope I didn't keep you waiting.
2: No, I just got to the hospital 5 minutes ago. Have the x-rays been developed yet?
1: Yes, they were sent down to me from the lab a little while ago.
2: What's the verdict, Doc? Anything that can't be cured by a glass of beer?
1: I'm afraid so.
2: Oh, you mean I'm sick?
1: Yes, Gus, you are.
2: Okay, maybe I haven't any dough right now, but I can borrow some, Doc. I can pay my hospital keep for as long as I have to stay here.
1: I don't think hospitalization can help you, Gus.
2: You mean I'm that sick? Well, tell me, Doc, what is it?
1: Ordinarily, I might find it wiser to keep this from a patient. It's something that's very difficult for a man to face.
2: What?
1: But then, in your case, it might be different. You may want time to put your affairs in order.
2: Look, Doc, let me get this straight. You trying to tell me I'm going to die?
1: Yes, Gus.
2: You mean I got no hope at all?
1: None whatever.
2: Doc, you're kidding. For the love of Mike, see, you're kidding.
1: I wish I could.
2: Yeah, but I feel all right. A man don't kick off when he feels all right.
1: This disease that you have it's very rare. In fact, you're the first case I've ever seen since I've been in practice. It's painless until the end. But then it's over very quickly.
2: I don't know what to say, Doc. I gotta get time to get used to the idea.
1: You don't have too much time, Gus.
2: You know how long?
1: 1 month at the most.
2: 1 month? 1 lousy month?
1: Gus, I...
2: Well, what do you want me to do, laugh? Celebrate? You stick a rope around my neck, you want me to cheer?
1: I'm sorry. If there was anything I could do, I'd gladly do it.
2: It's funny, ain't it? Now I never had a care in the world. The time Gussie called me, I spent my dough like a drunk. Not a worry. Easy come, easy go. There, easy come, easy go.
1: Have you had fun out of life, Gus?
2: Maybe, I don't know. Yes, I must have, or I wouldn't be sorry to leave it now.
1: Well, try to be philosophical about it. I know that's not an easy thing to say.
2: Only a month. You're sure of that, Doc? Are you quite sure?
1: Quite sure.
2: Well, I ain't waiting.
1: What?
2: I'm not sitting around like a canary in an open cage waiting for the cat.
1: Gus, listen to
2: me. It's my life, ain't it?
1: Gus, come back.
2: Go on, Doc. I'll be seeing you. In the cemetery.
3: Are you waiting for someone, young fella?
2: I just admiring the view, officer.
3: Oh, sure, and you can see half the city from this bridge in a clear night. The fog's pretty bad this evening, though.
2: Yeah.
3: Well, take it easy.
2: Sure. Yeah, I'll take it good and easy. Looks like this is it.
4: Hey, just a moment.
2: Go on, mister.
5: Just what are your intentions?
2: Go home, I said.
5: Life can become pretty grim at times. Isn't that so, Gus?
2: What?
0: How did you know my name?
5: I overheard your conversation with the doctor. Followed you from the hospital.
0: What for? You saving souls or something?
5: Oh, no. On the contrary, it doesn't matter to me personally what you do. But from a business point of view, I have a proposition to make.
0: You picked on the right guy, mister. You and me ought to sign a long-term contract. It'll be good for 30 days.
5: Oh, 2 weeks is long enough for me.
0: For what?
5: For my experiments.
0: What are you, anyway?
5: I'm a man with a profound idea. My name's Crane. No, I'm not a doctor. I'm not a scientist. But I hold the secret to everlasting life.
0: Yeah?
5: Yeah, within 2 weeks, my experiments will be finished. I'll be the first man of creation. The first. Will never grow old and die.
0: You'll also be number one inside the bug house if you keep talking
5: that way. Oh, you're skeptical. It doesn't matter at all. It doesn't matter to me. All I want from you is your body.
0: What? My what?
5: Your body. Well, I need various organs, my experiments. I must have them within a few minutes after death.
0: Look, if you go home and leave me alone, you're screwed.
5: Oh, you have nothing to lose.
0: Yeah, what have I got to gain? You think I'm raffling off my carcass to any old geezer who comes along?
5: I'll pay you for your trouble. Pay you. I'll give you $2,000 in cash.
0: You what?
5: Yes, with $2,000 you can spend your last days in luxury. Yeah? Doesn't that appeal to you?
0: I still say you're
5: not. Oh, I have 20 $100 bills right here. You know, can they testify to my sanity?
0: Holy smudge. You're serious.
5: Of course I'm serious.
0: Hey. One last fling.
5: Yes, Gus.
0: One last run of the hot spots in a big whirl with fancy.
5: Sounds good, doesn't it?
0: Yeah. Okay. All right, mister. You're on.
5: Just a second. I must have some kind of security.
0: What do you mean, secure?
5: I want to make certain. I've got to be certain that the body is delivered as per contract.
0: Well, why should I change my mind? I'm going to croak inside of a month, whether I like it or not. You've got nothing to worry about, Crane.
5: Ah, but I want to make certain. I don't want you to contact the police in case you want to postpone the settlement. If you care to sign this paper.
0: What is it?
5: It's a confession of murder.
0: What?
5: Yeah, 2 weeks ago, a young man disappeared, and the police are still looking for his body. They'll never find it, of course.
0: Why not?
5: Well, I haven't begun my final experiment at the same time that the young man vanished.
0: You mean you bumped him off?
5: Oh, that's putting it very crudely. After all, I have an important... most important task to finish.
0: Yeah, well, so what good is it if I sign this paper?
5: Well, if you don't show up, I'll just turn it over to the police.
0: Well, that's a hot one. You're going to turn me in on a murder rap. They wouldn't even have time to get me to the court.
5: Then, once again, the bargain is all on your side, isn't it? Well, naturally, I don't want to use this paper unless I'm forced to. I would much prefer to have the merchandise.
0: Give me the pen.
5: Oh, here you are, Gus.
0: There you are. Now, give me the dough.
5: Yes, it's right here. Here you are.
0: 2,000 smackers. Oh, brother. Where do I start making music with that?
5: Just one thing more, Gus.
0: Yeah, well?
5: 2 weeks from today, the 28th.
0: Yeah.
5: You'll hear from me.
0: Yeah, okay.
5: And I'll inform you where to deliver the goods I've paid for.

0: Hey, having fun, Gladys?
1: I'm having the time of my life.
0: Yeah,
1: Dad.
0: Hey, waiter.
2: Yes, sir?
0: Not another bottle of champagne.
2: Yes, sir.
1: Gosh, you must be just loaded with money.
0: Yeah, I don't care how I spend it, baby.
1: You always were a good sport.
0: Yeah, everything's going to be sweet music the next 2 weeks.
1: Oh, you'll get hold of another row when you use this one up. You always do.
0: Yeah, I always do. Huh. come on, Gladys. How about a dance?
1: Why, now we're paying for it, ain't we?
0: Yeah, from here we'll go to the Sapphire Club and mix with the celebrities.
1: Wow, but that's the most expensive place in town. Yeah,
0: so what? It's only money. Like you said, Gladys, there's some of you can't take with you when you go.

0: You shouldn't take me all the way home to Brooklyn in a cab. Gas is too expensive.
1: Oh, look, will you stop worrying about dough? I'm still behind schedule.
0: Behind what schedule?
1: I got 600 bucks to spend and only 5 days to spend of it. I must be slipping.
0: Oh, that's all right. I'll help you along. Gert.
1: Yeah?
0: You all right?
1: What do you mean, am I all right?
0: I mean, you feel okay.
1: Yeah, why not?
0: I don't know. These last couple of days, you've been acting funny.
1: What's that? Ain't you been having good enough time?
0: Oh, sure. I've been enjoying myself like I never did before, honey. But I've been worrying about you.
1: Well, stop worrying. I'm doing fine.
0: I guess you think I never really care about how you feel. I guess you think all that I want out of you is a good time.
1: Yeah, well, why not? Everybody likes to have fun.
0: And so do I. Except
1: what?
0: Well, Gus, do you like me better than any other girl you ever went with?
1: Oh, sure. Yeah, I'm nuts about you, Gladys.
0: Then why don't you ever show it?
1: Show it? Well, how?
0: Well, why don't you ever ask me to marry you?
1: What? You serious, Gladys?
0: Then I look at...
1: Well, why do you want to marry me?
0: I don't know. Maybe it's because I get lonesome. Maybe it's because I'm getting on. I'm 32, Gus. A girl thinks of more important things than nightclubs when she hits 32.
1: Well, you know I ain't got any dough, Gladys. What I get, I spend even faster.
0: I don't want money. I want you. We might settle down after a while. Oh, I told me that I'd tell you what to do and where to go. You'd always be your own boss.
1: Yeah.
0: Well, after a while, you know what I mean.
1: You're a nice kid, Gladys. But look, say, wait, maybe I could help you out a little.
0: Well, I'm not looking for help, Gus.
1: Yeah, I got an insurance policy. $3,000. It's all paid up. I'd just as soon you collected on that, Gladys, as anyone else.
0: Well, who cares about insurance policies? I don't know how you got into that subject at all.
1: So you want to get married, Gladys?
0: More than anything else.
1: Okay, kid. We'll get a license tomorrow. Yeah, then we'll go on a honeymoon. It'll have to be a short one, maybe only a day or so. Then I'll have to leave you for a while.
0: Leave me? What for, Gus?
1: Because I got a date with a guy named Crane.
2: To an ordinary man, 4 days is usually a small amount of time in his life. And it passes quickly without his sensing it. It passed very quickly for Gus Fowler, too. But he was painfully aware of every second and every hour.
0: Oh, gee, but I'm happy, Gus.
1: Are you?
0: Was a short honeymoon, but a nice one. Gee, I'm glad we're home, though.
1: Yeah.
0: Do you like me?
1: Sure.
0: How much?
1: How much you want me to like you?
0: Ooh, a lot. I want you to love me, Gus.
1: You know, you're a pretty cute kid. Yeah, you and me can have a lot of fun together.
0: What you looking at, Gus?
1: That calendar on the wall.
0: Well, what about it?
1: Today's the 28th.
0: Mm-hmm. We've been married 2 days. Isn't that something?
1: Yeah, that's terrific. Gladys, what time is it?
0: 8:00.
1: Why don't you go to a movie or something?
0: A movie? We just got
1: here. There's a good
0: here.
1: Show down the street.
0: Well, if you want.
1: No, I'm not going. You go alone. I got an appointment.
0: For when?
1: For some time. Tonight.
0: Not with a woman.
1: Gladys, for the love of Mike, will you get out of here? What?
0: You expecting someone?
1: Yeah, look, my insurance policy. It's in the desk, kid. That's all you have to know.
0: But guess what?
1: Get into the next room, Gladys. Go on!
0: Oh, why, sure, Gus. Anything you say, Gus.
1: Okay, my friend. Come on in and collect what you paid for.
3: Oh, Fowler, thank heavens I managed to find you at last.
1: Dr. Stanley.
3: How are you, Gus?
1: Oh, I'm fine. I'm just fine. What did you come here for, to find out if I was still alive?
3: I've tried to reach you for over a week now.
1: I'd be home much.
3: Didn't you get my letter?
1: I don't bother looking in my mailbox anymore. Mail don't interest me.
3: Gus, listen, there's been a horrible mistake.
1: What?
3: That X-ray.
1: Well?
3: It wasn't yours. It was someone else's.
1: Someone else's?
3: Yes, the lab technician who brought me the plate made a mistake. He gave me someone else's.
1: What do you mean? You mean I ain't gonna die after all?
3: You're 100% normal, Gus. I wouldn't be surprised if you lived to be 90.
1: 100% normal? 100%?
3: Oh, now, take it easy, boy. I know what kind of news this is, and I'm happy for you, but try to be calm about it.
1: 100%.
3: Well, I'll be running along now. Drop in and see me when you get the chance. And good luck to you.
1: 100%, okay. He said I'd live to be 90.
0: Gus, what's the matter with you?
1: Goodness, I just got some news. What am I getting hysterical about? I got to use my head. I got to outfox this guy, confession or no confession.
0: What are you talking about?
1: Travis, listen, I can't explain now, but I'm in a spot. There's only one way out of it. We got to leave the country. Yeah, you know.
0: Are you in trouble, Gus?
1: Yeah, I'm in lots of trouble, Gladys. Look, we didn't unpack our bags yet.
0: No.
1: Yeah, we got to grab them. We got to take a plane to Canada or Mexico. Don't answer.
4: Hello?
0: Yeah?
4: Gus there.
0: Right, I know.
1: Give me that phone. Hello?
4: Gus?
1: Yeah.
4: Oh, this is Mr. Crane.
1: Well?
4: Oh, didn't we have an appointment today?
1: Did we?
4: Oh, don't tell me. Memory's as short as that. I believe this is the 28th.
1: So what?
4: Oh, I'd like to take possession of my property.
1: Look, I got a counter proposition to make to you.
4: Really?
1: Yeah, I'll buy that paper back. I'll work like a horse if I have to. I'll give you twice the dough you gave me if you'll sell me that confession.
4: Oh, sorry.
1: Yeah, but you don't understand.
4: I understand quite well. You're changing your mind. Well, that's what I call a breach of contract.
1: All right. Take it to the cops. Go on. Maybe I'll have a better chance with them than I'll have with you.
4: Oh, I only intend to give them this paper as a last resort. First, I'm going to try to collect my merchandise.
1: Yeah?
4: You'll be hearing from me shortly, Gus. And I think you better prepare yourself to render payment in full.
1: Gus is trying to do the impossible. He's trying to run away from time.
5: Where to, mister?
1: You know a quiet hotel someplace not too well known?
5: Yeah, sure, the Halstead. Got the best food in San Francisco.
1: Okay, take us there.
0: Oh, I'm so tired, Gus. We've come so far.
1: Yeah, we're going still farther.
0: Can't we ever stop off for a while? Just for a week or so.
1: We'll see, Gladys. Maybe we'll get a break in Frisco.
5: You'll like this hotel, buddy. It's quiet and restful.
1: Yeah, fine.
5: You know, I ought to get a commission from this joint. You're the second guy I'm bringing there today. Hey, you from New York?
1: Yeah.
5: The old boy was also from New York.
1: What old boy?
5: The guy I took to the Halston a couple hours ago. Nice old gink. Some kind of a salesman, I guess.
1: So what did he look like?
5: Oh, short, gray hair, glasses, funny looking teeth. Name of Crane.
1: Crane? Take us to the airport.
5: You what?
0: Gus?
1: Never mind the hotel. Turn this crate around and take us to the airport and make it snappy. Hurry, let me shut the door, Gladys.
0: Well, home again.
1: Yeah.
0: Gee, we must have traveled 10,000 miles in the last few days. Now we're back where we started.
1: We shouldn't have left. sure had brains enough to know there's only one way to get rid of him.
0: Why don't you tell me why he's following us?
1: Because it's none of your business, that's why.
0: Oh. Look, maybe we lost him in Frisco. Maybe he'll never show up again.
1: Yeah, maybe. Hello?
4: Well, Gus.
1: You're still around, huh?
4: Yeah, I'm getting tired of the chase. I'm trying to get that confession over the police.
1: Wait. I just as soon pay my debts, Mr. Crane. As long as you've made up your mind.
4: That's a sensible idea.
1: Yeah, give me until tomorrow night.
4: Oh, you won't try to get away again, I hope, because this time the police will follow you.
1: I'll show up at 10. Tomorrow night.
4: Meet me on the corner of Clark and Hanover Street. There's a brownstone house on that block. I'll be near the step.
1: I don't know where it is.
4: It's a deserted section, but you can find it.
1: Yeah, sure, yeah. I can find it.
4: You'll be there at 10?
1: 10 sharp.
4: Then I'll be looking for you, Gus.
0: Where you going, Gus?
1: I know a guy who might sell me a gun. My only chance.
0: Oh, look, Gus, you can't.
1: Listen, Gladys, this old coot is nuts. He's out to get me. I gotta reach him first.
0: Why don't you call the police? Why don't
1: you... The cops can't help me. I gotta do this job myself. I'm tired of running, Gladys, like a hopped-up rabbit. It's either him or me, and I'm gonna make sure it won't be me.

0: What? What are you doing here, Gladys?
1: Just don't do it.
0: I told you not to follow me.
1: Looks like I give you the chair, Gus.
0: What do you think I'll get if I don't get rid of him? I signed my life away, Gladys, like a dope, like a crazy dope. After I pay him off, they'll never know I did it. They'll never find out it was me. They... Gladys.
1: What?
0: Is there someone in the shadows there?
1: Oh, Gus, there's no one there.
0: Yeah, there is. He's waiting for me like a harpy. He's waiting for me to die like a blood-sucking bat.
1: Gus, down!
0: Come on, you rat. Come out of your hole!

0: Mrs. Fowler?
1: Yes, doctor.
0: I'm afraid your husband's gone. You can't understand what made him do it. You know how he was killed, don't you?
1: I don't know. I only saw him drop across the street.
0: One of the bullets he fired ricocheted it, bounced back off the house and went through his heart.
1: There was nobody there. I told him there was nobody, but I don't know, he was half out of his mind with worry. He began to imagine things. He thought he saw Crane standing in the shadows.
0: Crane?
1: Yeah.
0: He was looking for a man named Crane.
1: Yeah, he was.
0: That's odd.
1: Why?
0: Was it Henry Crane?
1: Well, yes, it was.
0: That was the name of the man whose X-ray plate was confused with your husband's in the hospital. As I predicted, Crane died very suddenly this morning.

0: Yes, time can be hurried or lengthened according to your mood. Happiness accelerates the hours while boredom drags them out. But each second can be an eternity in itself when a man has a rendezvous with death.
1: The Clock will be heard next week, same time, same station. It's written by Lawrence Klee, narrated by Harp McGuire. As Gus, you heard Ken Wayne, Pat Martin as Gladys, Joe McCormack as Henry Crane, with Tom Farley as the Doctor. The Clock, directed by John Saul, is a Grace Gibson radio production.

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I'd like to buy a satchel, if you please. There, that one in the corner will do. The scarlet one. You see, scarlet is my favorite color because it reminds me so very much of blood.

0: You know what I came about, Sam?
1: Sit down.
0: Do you have a smoke?
1: Yes, of course.
0: Do you think Mr. Craig knows what we're doing?
1: I believe he suspects.
0: What are your plans?
1: Tonight, Peter Craig will sign over the last of the estate to me.
0: And when do I get the money you promised me?
1: Within a week.
0: Why that wait that long?
1: Because it's the best that way. You should wait longer. It would not do for the private nurse Rose Esther to become suddenly rich overnight.
0: You remember the price, don't you?
1: $100,000.
0: I should have more. You're netting a cool million.
1: The deal was all right with you when I made it.
0: Yes. Yes, it's all right. What time tonight?
1: About 11. When he's good and sleepy, we'll take the powder without suspecting.
0: You said he already suspects.
1: Not everything. He doesn't know we give him dope to make his mind go blank. We can be pretty sure of that.
0: Or that he signs those legal papers while under the influence of the drug?
1: He couldn't possibly know that. He's been taking medicine for so many years, when you hold a glass of it in front of him, he takes it automatically.
0: He has one more paper to sign?
1: One more.
0: I'll give him the powder the minute you come into the house tonight.
1: After that, disappear.
0: Yes, I will. But remember, Sam, I expect my share of the money within a week. I think I've been quite patient with you since we went into this thing. It wouldn't be wise for me to become suddenly impatient.
2: All right, Mr. William. Sit down, sit down.
1: Thank you, Mr. Craig.
2: Nurse, hand me my glasses on that table over there. I can't see a thing without my glasses.
0: Your medicine, Mr. Craig.
2: Medicine. Oh, all right. Thank you, nurse. Now, you get my glasses.
0: Here they are. Do you wish warm milk before going to bed tonight?
2: Warm milk? No, not on your life. And don't you go locking my laboratory tonight. I'm going to tinker around in there a bit as soon as Mr. Willard leaves.
0: Yes, sir. Just ring if you need anything, Mr. Craig.
1: You look well, sir.
2: I never felt better in my life. Now, what's on your mind at this hour of the night?
1: Well, Mr. Craig, I have been handling your legal affairs for quite some time now.
2: Yes, you have. 7 years, I believe.
1: That's so. This afternoon, I stumbled upon something that absolutely astounded me.
2: And what was that?
1: I happened upon the deed to your estate. I noticed it had never been turned over to you in a legal manner. Well, it's a small technicality, but I thought I should advise you about it.
2: Have you done anything about it?
1: Why, yes, I have. That's why I came out tonight. I have the papers with me. Put everything in perfect order. I say, Mr. Craig, is something wrong?
2: No, I'm just sleepy. I better sign the paper now.
1: Yes, sir. I think you'd better. Here, Mr. Craig. On this line right here.
2: Yes. Here?
1: That's right. That's all, Mr. Craig. Thank you very much. This is just exactly what we needed. Just exactly.
2: Nest! Huh. Well, they know better than to leave me here in darkness. Nest! Come here at once! She's not here. She's gone. He's gone. And left me. When it's so dark. So still. Left me here. Died. No, I can't stand darkness. I can't be left alone. You know, my heart.

0: And to my manservant, Alex Monroe, I bequeath the sum of $5,000. This is my will. All that remains, aside from the foregoing, is for Mr. Samuel Willard, my attorney, to carry out the duties I already have outlined to him. Herewith, attest my hand. Peter Craig. And that is Mr. Craig's will. I wish to assure you that the last portion, the portion concerning the duties involving myself, have been carried out. They have to do with the funeral itself and the preparations for the funeral. I wish to thank each of you for coming here tonight to hear the reading of Mr. Craig's will. You will each receive your individual shares of the estate in the next 2 weeks. Now, good evening. Well, Rose?
1: They took it quite well.
0: Why shouldn't they? After all, they were only his servants. He had no relatives. It didn't strike any of them as strange that Craig should have left the bulk of the estate to me.
1: You played your cards very well, didn't you?
0: Yeah, I think so. The smartest thing was giving the servants a share.
1: Yes. Now, I suppose I'll receive my share.
0: Of course. Within a week.
1: Good. Would you mind answering a question for me?
0: I know. What is it?
1: Those instructions about the funeral. I saw nothing unusual about them.
0: There wasn't anything unusual.
1: But just what were these secret instructions Mr. Craig left for you in a sealed envelope marked to be read immediately following my passing?
0: Oh, that. He just stated he wished to be buried in the family vault. But there was something strange at that.
1: Yes.
0: He directed me to his laboratory, a certain compartment where I found a box wrapped in brown paper and tied with a heavy cord. He instructed that this box was to be buried with him.
1: And was it?
0: Yes, I had it placed in a coffin.
1: Do you know what was in the box?
0: Yes. I don't mind saying I was curious, so I opened the package.
1: Well?
0: It wasn't anything worthwhile at all. Just a couple of pounds of modeling clay.
1: Modeling clay?
0: Yes. What in the world do you think his idea was in wanting to be buried with such an insignificant thing as modeling clay? This way, please, Professor White.
2: Thanks, Mr. Willard. Peter Craig, as I've told you, was an old friend of mine. I certainly was surprised to arrive here and learn he'd passed on.
0: Yes, we buried him last Thursday. Mr. Craig had no relatives. I didn't know the names of any of his friends, and that's why you weren't notified.
2: I once worked with Mr. Craig at Oxford. He could have been a professor there, had he wished.
0: Professor? Here, down these steps.
2: Yes, he was quite an electrical engineer. Worked miracles, almost, with wires and tubes and batteries, condensers, all that sort of thing.
0: Well, I knew he liked to fuss around in his laboratory. I've only been inside the place once. Didn't know he was a master at any particular science.
2: Oh, yes, indeed. He was one in a million. Always experimenting. Always trying some new idea.
0: Here we are. This is Mr. Craig's laboratory.
2: I see. This wax on the door.
0: Oh, that. The police sealed the place up when they were investigating the death of Peter Craig.
2: Investigating?
0: Yes. Mr. Craig died unattended. Heart attack. He fell and struck his head. At first, the police feared foul play.
2: Oh, I see. Oh, I suppose it'll be quite all right to break the seal now.
0: Oh, certainly. We've forgotten all about it. There we are. Now, I'll go first, Professor White. Light switch is very inconveniently placed. Okay, sir. This is what you wanted to see.
2: Yes, just as I thought. Table after table and shelf after shelf of electrical equipment.
0: It seems pretty much of a mess to me.
2: Poor old Peter Craig. He never was very tidy.
0: I came in here the day the police were around, just before they sealed the room up. I've never been here before. All these wires and electrical panels and tubes and things give me the creeps.
2: Well, Craig certainly could put weird contraptions together.
0: He spent many hours here. I believe his experiments were the only things that gave him a desire to keep on living.
2: Say, here's a strange-looking workbench over here.
0: What do you mean, Professor?
2: Well, look for yourself here. See, the tabletop is littered with short lengths of almost invisible copper wires and with little bits of fresh putty.
0: Putty?
2: No, it's not putty. It's modeling clay.
0: You... Yes, you're right.
2: Yes, and here's a cardboard box of this stuff.
0: That box, the brown paper, this heavy cord.
2: Yeah, well, it appears that there was a great deal more of the clay in this box. You can see that a good portion of it has been torn away from the original mass.
0: It's the same box. The very same one I put into the casket.
2: What?
0: What could Peter Craig have been doing with modeling clay and thin copper wires?
2: Mr. Willard.
0: Yes?
2: Is that the only entrance to this laboratory, the one the police sealed?
0: Well, yes, it is. No windows, no other door.
2: And yet that seal was unbroken.
0: We both saw it was.
2: Yeah, but look here on this workbench here. These bits of clay, still moist, not dry and hardened like they'd be if they'd lain here long.
0: And this hand towel here, look at it. Damp, as though someone had just recently dried his hands on it.
2: Mr. Willard, what's this, do you know?
0: A locket on a golden chain. Where did you find it?
2: Oh, here on the floor, near the wall over there.
0: His picture is a child inside.
2: You know what's in the locket without opening it?
0: Yes. It was Peter Craig's request that he be buried with this locket in his hands.

0: Hello. Yes. Yes, this is Rosester. Who wishes to see me, clerk? Well, if he won't give his name, I certainly am not interested. He said to tell me he's the man with the scarlet satchel. The scarlet satchel. Oh. No, I don't wish to see him. Send him away, please. Tell him to go away. Tell him to go away. Peter Craig.
1: Good evening, my dear.
0: You, the man with...
1: With the scarlet satchel.
0: I remember when you bought it. You took me with you. And when I suggested a black or brown colored bag, you said...
1: I said that scarlet is my favorite color. Because it reminds me so very much of blood.
0: Yes. Oh, no. No. Well, this isn't true. It can't be true. Peter Craig is dead.
1: Yes, my dear. So he is.
0: But you were Peter Craig.
1: I was Peter Craig. Once upon a time. Now, I am merely an old man with a scarlet satchel.
0: What is in that satchel?
1: I'm just returning a gift, my dear.
0: A gift?
1: Oh, it was a most excellent jest, I know. But hardly becoming of so charming a person as yourself.
0: What do you mean?
1: Do you remember the modeling clay? I see you do remember.
0: It was merely a joke. We sent it to you only in fun.
1: We?
0: And Mr. Willard and I.
1: Oh, yes. Mr. Willard. Well, I never did tell you how much I appreciated receiving a child's plaything from two such thoughtful people. But now I've come to return the gift.
0: Go away. You're some imposter, pretending to be Peter Craig. The real Peter Craig is dead and buried.
1: I am going, my dear. But I leave the gift with you. You'll find it there in the satchel. You'll find its contents most interesting, I'm sure. And now, good night, my dear, and goodbye.
0: He's gone. It isn't true. Peter Craig is dead. I saw him buried. Oh, this is just a horrible dream. Yes, I'll wake up any minute now and... That satchel. Scarlet. More scarlet now than it ever was. There on the floor. Where he left it. Oh. It's opening. Opening. And yet, there are no hands to do it. Something inside. Something is opening that satchel from the inside. What in the name of heaven is that thing? Oh, no. Stop. Stop, I tell you. Give away. Give away from me. No. No. No.
2: Miss Esther was a friend of yours, Mr. Willard?
3: Yes, she was.
2: That newspaper certainly gives a startling account of her death.
3: Yes. Rose Esther was heard by neighboring tenants screaming hysterically. When investigators broke their way through a locked door, they found the nurse sprawled upon the floor of her living room. Both the girl's hands were clasped tightly to her face. Her eyes were staring blankly, wide with terror. Her last gasping words were, "Scarlet satchel." Terror-stricken girl undoubtedly died from fright. Scarlet satchel.
2: Yeah, sounds like a murder plot from Sherlock Holmes.
4: Scarlet Satchel. Just a minute, Professor.
2: Mr. Willard, man, don't jump like that. Why, you startled the life out of me.
4: It's gone.
5: Gone? What's gone?
4: He kept it here in this closet. I remember when he bought it.
5: Who bought what, Mr. Willard? What in heaven's name are you so excited about?
4: The Scarlet Satchel. He always kept it here. Now it's gone.
5: I still don't understand what connects...
4: The cemetery. That's it. We've got to go out to the cemetery. Come on, Professor White. We've got to go out there and see what's happened to the grave of Peter Craig.

0: body's gone.
1: Peter Craig's vault has been opened.
0: Opened? As though someone inside had pushed up the coffin lid to escape.
2: That lid was heavy.
1: Peter!
0: Peter Craig!
2: It was so difficult for an old man to push up so much weight.
1: Peter, what on earth is the explanation of this? They told you were dead and buried, man.
2: Then for once, my good friend, they told the truth.
0: Yes. Yes, he is dead. I saw him just after they found him. He'd been dead for hours. His heart had stopped. Rigor mortis had set in.
2: Yes. I was a perfect corpse.
1: Peter!
0: He was taken to the funeral parlor, embalmed. He lay in his coffin a day and a night before we buried him.
1: Mr. Willard, there's no explanation.
0: I saw them close the coffin on him. Saw them bring it out here. Watched them put it into the vault and seal the door.
2: And Rose Esther witnessed the same thing. That's why I startled her so.
0: You killed her. You killed Rose Esther.
2: No, not I. She was killed by the thing in the scarlet satchel.
0: The scarlet satchel? Professor White, look, he's carrying it now.
2: There is one plan in the entire scheme of things mortal man does not know. That those who are murdered never rest easily within their graves until they have wrought a full and perfect vengeance.
1: Murdered?
2: They left me alone in the darkness and stillness of a night to die. They knew that my heart couldn't stand the shock. It was as much murder as if they'd stopped my heart with a dagger thrust.
0: No, I had nothing to do with that.
2: You and your friend, Miss Esther, once thought it very hilarious when you sent me a child's plaything to the mails. At the time, I was not amused, Mr. Willard. Now I am.
0: The clay modeling set.
2: Exactly.
1: Peter, man, what are you doing?
0: The scarlet satchel. He's opening it.
2: And taking out my little pygmy friend.
1: Peter, that thing looks alive.
0: No, it can't be. It's nothing but a little figure modeled in clay. Just a little clay doll. It can't be human.
2: Then watch it come to life.
1: Peter, good heavens.
0: It's moving, walking, like a man.
2: You see, I have put the modeling clay to good use. I have created with it your damnation.
0: No, keep it away from me.

0: Van Cossey, Amira is our prisoner.
1: Right. Quiet now, here they come.
2: The fiery red beard in his coffin. I do not understand how the roomy dog and his helper escaped from the cage in the cellar.
3: It were impossible, Hassim, unless...
2: Unless? What do you mean?
3: Unless they received assistance from someone in the house.
2: And you believe, Mohammed?
3: I believe it indeed strange that Amira, who saw the star of Mohammed on the breast of the unbeliever, should suddenly refute our word.
2: Amira! By Allah, Habib, you are right. The woman is the daughter of Shaitan, in league with the spies. Yet, how did she release them? Yusuf stands before the dungeon door. He would have seen her.
4: Hassim! What is the meaning of this commotion in my antechamber? Have you all been stricken by the blight that ye chatter like camp women?
2: Nay, O master. We come to report that he is Mohammed, and I have just returned from the dungeon. And the roomy dog and his men have gone, master.
4: Have what? Cease your stuttering. What have they?
2: They have vanished, master.
4: Vanished? Oh. You doddering old fool. How is it possible for two flesh and blood men to vanish from a dungeon with walls of stone 2 hands in thickness?
2: Nay, master, hear me out. The dungeon is empty. The birds have flown. How they got out? Only Allah knows.
4: Then these two spies walked through the walls, and you have permitted them to slip out from beneath your blind old eyes.
2: Hassim has not permitted them to escape, master. They were securely locked in their cage. But, master, there is a traitor in this house who has helped them.
4: A traitor? Under my own roof? Who is this traitor?
2: Ah, if one but knew that, my lord. One of the master slaves, a woman, perhaps?
3: Stay, master. I have just remembered. There is a way in which the 2 dungeons in the cellar may be reached from this very chamber. I had forgotten it, or I would have spoken of this passage when the presence came to honor my father's house with his person.
4: A passage? Where is it?
3: There, behind those hangings, is a panel which opens into a narrow passageway. Stairs lead down to other panels in the walls of the 2 dungeons.
4: Examine the passageway at once. And tell me, friend Mohammed, are there other secrets in your father's house of which I have not been informed?
3: None, master. Why the former owner of this house built the passage, I do not know. I came upon it by accident long after my father came into possession of the property.
4: Enough. Hassim, take men and lights. Examine the passageway and dungeons thoroughly at once. If these prisoners have escaped, they must still be in the house. Find them.
2: Hearing is obeying, master. Mohammed, you will show me this passageway. You others will search the house and... look, master. There on the floor below the wall hanging. Is that not the hem of a barco?
4: You are right, my Hassim. There your blade, you there at the door. Now, Mohammed... Hassim, strike through the drapes.
5: One moment, Excellency.
2: Master, it is Cathy Smith.
4: And so the lone wolf is trapped once more. And Amira, what means this?
6: It means, Malik Pasha, that the lady is our prisoner. And if you or one of your men stop us from leaving here, Ali will drive his shotgun through her heart. Now, get away from that door.
4: Not so fast, friend. The lady Amira has some explaining to do. And you also. Tell me, Cassie Smith, how did you manage to get out of the cellar chamber and into this room?
6: Ali stumbled onto the method of opening the panel from our chamber and
3: The dog lies, master. The lower panel cannot be opened from inside the dungeon. The woman must have opened it for them.
7: It is useless, Cassie, my friend. Mohammed speaks the truth. Malik Pasha, these two are my friends. It is true. I freed them from the dungeon and brought them here.
4: So, you freed them. Well, my child, for that you will receive just punishment. Cassie Smith, Ali, lay aside your weapons or be cut to pieces by the knives of El Malik.
0: What is written, Cassie. The hand of Allah is lifted from us. We can do nothing against the dogs now.
1: Right, but watch for opportunities.
6: All right, Malik Pasha. Put us back in your cage.
4: You shall continue to be my guests until I decide upon your fate. But I shall place you where there is no chance of escape.
2: The Temple of Talman, Excellency.
4: Exactly, Hassim. On the Isle of the Elephant. And see that our guests are comfortably chambered in the crypt. Beneath the temple.
2: And the woman, master?
4: Amira? We shall find a place for her also, Hassim. But go now. Cassie and his dog must be on the island before daylight.

0: In thick, impenetrable darkness, far beneath the ruined temple of Tolman on the island of the elephants, opposite the city of Aswan in the River Nile, Casey and Ali discussed their probable fate and the slim possibilities of escape.
1: There isn't much doubt of El Melik's intentions, Ali. We're going to stay here until it pleases him to put us out of his way. And that isn't going to be pleasant.
2: Therefore, my friend, we must not be here when it pleases that offspring of the evil one to send for us.
1: No? Easier said than done. There's no Amira here to help us out through secret panels. By the way, I wonder what they did with her.
2: She is a brave child, Kasi. I do not like to contemplate her fate.
1: No, nor I. Got any matches? They stripped me clean of everything in my garments.
2: As they did me, Habib.
1: Have you any idea where we are?
2: No more than you. The Temple of Tolman, sometimes known as the Temple of Kings, has for centuries been nothing but ruins. The existence of these crypts has long since been forgotten, or so it was thought. They are almost inaccessible.
1: Oh, I'm not so sure of that. They blindfolded us when we came in. It seemed we walked only a short distance underground. I'd like to know the exact lay of the land, how far we are from the riverbed.
2: Do you notice a peculiarity about the floor and the walls of this crypt, Kasi, and this stone bench upon which we sit?
1: Peculiar? What do you mean?
2: The floor, it is wet, and the walls are smooth and damp.
1: Well, that's what makes me believe we're close to the riverbank. The dampness may be caused by seepage. We're on an island and probably close to water. And furthermore, if we can only...
2: Shh. You heard that? Stones do not fall in such a place as this of their own volition.
3: Sidi. Ali.
1: Don't answer, Ali. The sound of your voice might give you away.
3: Kasi Smith. It is Suleiman. Here, above your head.
1: Suleiman. The Beshawin. Where are you?
3: Up near the ceiling of the crypt.
2: Make a light that we may see you.
3: I have no matches, no tapers. I am in the mouth of a small passage opening close to the ceiling. I have a rope with me. Listen closely. Amira is here, confined in a nearby crypt.
1: Amira here? And Melik Pasha?
3: We'll be here soon. I have overheard the guards talking.
1: Can you fasten that rope up there somewhere and let it down to us?
3: Yes, a moment until I...
2: Stone door. It is opening. Wait, Suleiman, with the rope.
4: Bring the lights closer, Daoud.
5: My guests. And they have not flown from their quarters this time. It is unfortunate, Kasi, my friend, that the Shahzadi Amira is not here to assist you.
1: Well, well, well. Our friends of the coffee house, eh? We are honored, Excellency.
5: At your service, gentlemen. My servants have cared for you well. There is nothing you desire, within reason, of course.
1: Oh, nothing, Excellency. We're perfectly comfortable.
2: With perhaps one exception.
5: The exception, Ali?
2: Your absence is much more desirable than your presence.
5: Spoken like a true son of the desert, Ali. And when the time comes, I shall remember your wish. These quarters are a trifle gloomy, but you will not object to that. After tomorrow's sunset.
1: Sunset tomorrow?
5: Mm.
1: The beginning of the Feast of Ramadan. So you're going to move us, eh?
5: That depends largely upon how you look at it.
1: Come to the point, Melik. What do you want?
5: The answer to two simple questions. If the replies prove satisfactory, you shall both go free tomorrow at sunset. Otherwise...
1: Well?
5: Otherwise, your mutilated bodies will be found floating in the Nile on the second day of Ramadan.
1: What do you want?
5: The exact location of the Cairo headquarters of the Ghost Corps and the password which admits one to the presence of your chief, Sidi Baker.
1: You'll very likely find Sidi Baker soon enough. The password of the Corps? I've forgotten it.
5: Perhaps Ali's memory is not as faulty as that of his master?
2: It seems, Excellency, that Ali's memory has suddenly and unaccountably failed him.
5: You force me to extreme measures, my friends. Daoud! Bind their arms behind them. Hassim, the irons are heated.
6: White hot, master. The charcoal brazier heats quickly.
5: Place it there. I regret deeply, gentlemen, the necessity of having to resort to such crude methods, but I have no time to waste. By speaking now, you may save yourself much pain and sightless eyes.
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8: 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Hassin, the iron...
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1: Lipton Tea and Lipton Soup present Inner Sanctum Mysteries.

0: Good evening, friends of the Inner Sanctum. This is your host. Welcome again through the squeaking door. Did you miss us? You know, we haven't been around to haunt you these last 8 weeks. Yes, that's right. Death takes a vacation. Where have we been? Oh, we spent our vacation in a nice, cool place. Underground. Of course, we missed your smiling faces, but where we went, everybody grinned. Yes, they couldn't help it. They were grinning skulls. Too bad you couldn't all come along.
1: Good evening, Mr. Host.
0: Well, hello, Mary Bennett. Say, Mary, on my vacation, I met someone who had something very nice to say about Lipton tea. Yes, it was a ghost. And he said the flavor of Lipton's was out of this world.
1: I suppose you think that's a real testimonial.
0: But of course, no other product has ever been endorsed by a ghost.
1: Well, I can tell you that Lipton's isn't looking for such compliments. What pleases them is the fact that more real people drink Lipton tea than any other brand. And what's more, they drink it all year round. Right now, lots of folks are enjoying Lipton's as an iced beverage, because it certainly makes a cold meal taste better. Yes, and Lipton's iced tea is grand between meals, too. It's a welcoming, refreshing drink to serve when your guests drop in at your house. You see, Lipton tea has that famous brisk flavor. Now, that word brisk, B-R-I-S-K, means that Lipton's always tastes fresh and full-bodied, never flat or wishy-washy. So get acquainted with Lipton's real soon, won't you, folks?
0: Yes, and if you'd like to get acquainted with murder real soon, then listen to Dead Man's Deal. It's an original radio play by that chill master, Emil Tepperman. And our star tonight is Larry Haynes, who plays the role of Joe Lester. It all happened to Joe Lester, who's really a small-time gambler and who had no business in that big-time game with Barney Flood and Dan Kilmer and Nick Zapparetti and the others. But it's really Lester's story. So here he is to tell it to you.
2: I guess it was the biggest poker game I ever took a hand in. It was in Barney Flood's room, number 327, the Brandon Hotel. They were all big shots. I had to play a careful game. I only had about $3,000, and if I didn't nurse it, a single deal could wipe me out.
3: What's the matter, Lester? Playing kind of tight, aren't you?
2: Whatever, Barney. Man's entitled to play his own game, isn't he?
3: Sure. Maybe you don't belong in this one. You need guts for this game. You tell him, Dan.
4: Maybe Lester doesn't know what guts are, Barney.
2: Now listen, you.
4: Don't try to get tough, Lester. It wouldn't be healthy.
3: Lester saw it, me, Dan. Saw it because I took his girl away from him. How didn't you, Lester?
2: Suppose we leave Louise out of this, Barney. If she prefers you, that's okay with me.
3: That's mighty big of you, Lester. Come on,
2: Dan. That's why I hated Barney Flood. Yeah. He'd taken Louise away from me. And Louise was the only thing in the world I loved. And what was worse, Barney Flood and his man, Dan Kilmer, were laughing at me because they knew I didn't have the guts to do anything about it. Then it came. The hand I'd been waiting for. Dan Kilmer was dealing. Barney Flood opened blind.
3: I opened for 1,000.
4: I dropped.
5: That's me.
2: The others all dropped out. But when I picked up my 5 cards, I found I had 3 aces. This was the way I'd wanted it. Just Barney Flood and me. And me with a strong hand before the buy. Now I'd show him who had guts. I counted out $2,000 in $100 bills and shoved them out on the table. I see you, Barney. And raise your 1,000.
3: Oh. So our little Lester's waking up. Okay, I see the raise. Just the 2 of us,
4: How many cards, Barney?
3: 1.
4: Right. And how many do you want, Big Shot?
2: I'll take 2.
4: There you are.
2: My hands were a little clammy as I picked them up. I looked at the cards. And suddenly I felt as if I'd inherited the whole universe. I had bought an extra ace. I held 4 aces.
3: Well, Big Shot, I bought something here. I think it's the winning hand. I'm going to bet the works. Here. All the cash I have with me. 90 grand.
4: 90 grand?
2: Gee, wait. I felt the sweat on my hands as I watched him push the money out on a table. 90 grand he was betting. And I had him beat with my four aces. But I couldn't see his bet. All I had was about $1,000.
3: Come on, big shot. What are you waiting for?
2: You know, I haven't got that much money.
3: You shouldn't be playing in this game, Tin Horn.
2: You're taking advantage of me, Barney. You're trying to show me up. You know I have to drop out even with a better hand.
3: Oh, so you think you have a better hand, eh?
2: Make the bet inside my limit, and you'll see.
3: All right, Lester. We'll see what kind of a gambler you really are. Here, I'll withdraw this 90 grand bet. I'll make another kind of bet. A bet you can see. If you have the guts.
2: Well, what kind of bet?
3: I'll bet my life against your life. The man who loses this deal agrees to commit suicide.
2: For a full minute after Barney Flood made his proposition, the room was so quiet you could hear a pin drop. Barney Flood and I sat facing each other across the table, our clothes cards in our hands. These were the biggest stakes men had ever played for. A life against a life. The other players were stunned and frightened by it. They wanted no part of it. One by one, they made lame excuses and faded from the room. Only Dan Kilmer was left with Barney and me.
4: Look, Barney, why should you risk your life against this punk's life?
3: This is the way it's going to be, Dan. Lester hates me. Don't you, Lester?
2: Yes, Barney. I hate you.
3: You see, Dan, he hates me because deep down inside of him, he knows he isn't as good as I am. All right. This is the showdown. One of us walks out of this room alive. The loser stays here with a bullet in his brain. That okay with you, Lester?
2: Yeah. Yeah, sure, it's okay with me, but I don't want Dan in the room. It's just between you and me. Let him go out before we uncover our cards.
3: All right.
4: But listen, boss.
3: You heard him, Dan, just the two of us.
4: Okay.
3: Leave your gun here on the table, Dan.
4: I don't like...
3: Do as I say.
4: Okay.
3: Thanks. Now go down to the lobby and wait.
4: So long.
5: I'll be waiting in the lobby.
3: Okay, Lester. There's no backing out now. We'll open our hands. The loser picks up that gun and blows his brains out.
2: This was the minute I'd been waiting for. My lips were dry. I wet them with my tongue. Now, at last, I had Barney Flood exactly where I wanted him. Okay, Barney. Read them and weep. How do you like these? One ace... Two aces, three aces, four aces. How do you like them, Barney?
3: Four aces, huh?
2: I kept my eyes on Barney. I wanted to milk the last drop of satisfaction out of that moment. But he was a born gambler. His face didn't show a thing. He sighed, and slowly he began to turn over his own cards. Three of hearts, four of hearts, five of hearts... Six of hearts. Seven of hearts. A straight flush.
3: Well, Lester. Straight flush beats four of a kind.
2: You only bought one card.
3: That's right. I went in with three, four, five, and six of hearts. I bought the seven of hearts.
2: A straight flush, eh? I can't believe it. I've lost.
3: Yes, Lester. You've lost. You've lost your life. And a gambler always pays up. There's the gun, Lester. Go ahead. A gambler always pays up.
2: I curled my finger around the trigger. I stood up and leaned across the table. I pointed the gun at Barney Flood and I shot him in the head. Now I had to work fast and carefully. I had it all figured out. When I shot Barney, I leaned over the table so the barrel of the gun was close to his head. There were powder burns on his temple around the wound. I wiped my fingerprints off the gun and pressed Barney's hand around the barrel. Next, I turned my attention to the card table. This was important. I left my four aces intact where I laid them out. But I changed Barney's hand slightly. I removed the seven of hearts, replaced it in the deck. In Riffle's stool, I found the seven of diamonds. I substituted this for the seven of hearts. And now Barney's hand was no longer a straight flush. It was an ordinary straight. And my four aces were better. So now it looked as if I had won the game. I was ready. I picked up the phone and asked the operator to connect me with the police. Hello? Police headquarters? This is Joe Lester. I'm in room 327 at the Brandon Hotel. Barney Flood has just committed suicide.

0: It looks as if Lester has carefully set the stage for foul play. He has to be careful if he wants people to believe that Barney has committed suicide. Because that's the last thing in the world a man would do. How about it, Mary? What side are you betting on? I'd give you odds that Lester isn't caught.
1: Why, you know very well that I don't bet.
0: Oh, come on, Mary. I'll tell you what. I'll bet you my Sunday shroud against a package of Lipton tea.
1: Oh, my gracious, I never know what you're going to say next. But I still don't believe in gambling. And, folks, if you feel the same way about it, then I know you'll like Lipton tea, because you can always be sure of its flavor. Tea experts describe that flavor by saying it's brisk. B-R-I-S-K. And brisk flavor means that Lipton's always tastes fresh and vigorous, never flat or insipid. Lipton's is a real experience in tea drinking. That's why I always say that you don't know how good tea can be till you know how good Lipton's is.
0: And now, let's go back to Joe Lester. Let's see if his airtight scheme to make Barney Flood's murder look like suicide goes over with the police. Yes, and let's hope it's not so airtight that it leaves him dangling in air at the end of a hangman's noose.
2: At headquarters, all the players told the same story. How Barney Flood had proposed a suicide bet, and how they'd all cleared out. Inspector Larkin dismissed them all, leaving only Dan Kilmer and myself in the office with him and the stenographer.
3: Now, you, Kilmer.
4: Yes, Inspector.
3: You're Barney Flood's right-hand man?
4: Well, you know I have a private detective's license. Barney paid me to be his bodyguard.
3: You worked for Barney a long time?
4: That's right.
3: Lester says you left your gun on the table. Is that right?
4: That's right. Then I went out.
3: Okay, Lester. It's your story from here. What happened after Kilmer went out?
2: Well, Barney and I uncovered our hands. He had a small straight, but I had four aces. You saw the cards lying there on the table?
3: Yeah, I saw them. What happened then?
2: Well, Barney said, well, I guess I lose. He picked up the gun. I tried to stop him, but he said a gambler always pays up. Then he put the gun to his head to pull the trigger before I could stop him.
3: Hmm. What do you think of that story, Kilmer?
4: I think he lies.
3: Makes you think so?
4: I can't say.
3: Well, that's no evidence. Looks like suicide. I'm afraid there's no charge told, John Lester. I wish there was.
2: Hey, you mean I'm free to go?
3: Yeah, sure. Go on. Get out.
2: Dan Kilmer gave me a dirty look, but I only grinned at him. I got up and went to the door. Everything was going my way. I was rid of Barney Flood. I'd committed the perfect murder. And now I was free to go to Louise.
5: Funny.
2: Mm. What's awful funny, Louise?
5: How Barney killed himself. Here's your drink.
2: Oh, thanks. There's nothing funny about it. He lost and he paid off.
5: Yeah, I know, but somehow I can't imagine Barney losing a hand like that.
2: Now, listen, Louise, you stop thinking about Barney. He's dead, seeing I'm alive, and I'm not letting any other man have you. Is that plain?
5: Yes, darling, it's plain.
2: Come here, baby. That's better. You know, I'm crazy about you.
5: You seem to have changed. You seem so strong.
2: Yeah, you bet. From now on, nothing stops me. You know what? We're getting married tomorrow. We won't wait.
5: I better answer the phone.
2: I'll let it ring.
5: No, you better let me answer it.
2: Well, okay, go ahead. But make it snappy, will you?
5: I will, darling. Hello? Yes, this is Plaza 87790.
2: I watched her at the phone. And she was more beautiful than anything I'd ever known. That was the happiest I'll ever be. That one short moment while I watched her at the phone. And then it was over.
5: Yes. Yes, he's here, but who is this? What are you talking about? No. No, it can't be. Please. Please, I...
2: Her voice trailed off into a sob, and she hung up. She looked as if all her life had been drained out of her body by that phone call. Louise, who was that? Who was that on the phone? What did he say?
5: He said to remind you about the seven of hearts.
1: He said you know what he meant.
2: Seven of hearts. The card I'd substituted in Barney Flood's hand. But no one could know about the seven of hearts. Barney was the only one. And he was dead. Who gave you that message, Louise? Who was that on the phone?
1: He didn't give his name, but I recognized the voice.
2: Louise, for heaven's sakes, tell me who it was.
1: I can't believe it, but I'd swear it was Barney Flood.
2: And then the phone rang again.
1: It's the phone again. He's calling back.
2: I'll answer it. Pushed Louise roughly aside. Slowly, I walked toward the ringing phone, almost in a daze, and picked it up. I think I must have been expecting it, because I wasn't surprised when I heard that voice. I only felt numb.
6: Hello, Lester. I'm waiting for you. Outside the house, across the street. Won't you come out and talk to me about the Seven of Hearts?
2: Seven of Hearts. He wanted to talk to me about the Seven of Hearts. And he was waiting outside. But who? I dropped the phone and went to the window, pulled back the blind and peered out. At first I saw nothing. And then I spotted him. A shadowy figure standing in a doorway across the street with his hat brim pulled low over his face. And just then a car swept down the street. Its headlights illuminated the doorway, and I got a quick look at the face. There was blood dripping from under the hat brim. I'll never remember how I managed to get out of Louise's apartment. Not the front way. I didn't dare go out into the street with that shadowy figure waiting out there. I stumbled blindly down the back stairs, flight after flight, almost tripping, skinning my hands on the banisters, bruising my elbows, but I didn't care. I wanted to get away from there.
4: Taxi, mister?
2: What?
4: Taxi, mister.
2: Taxi. Yeah, sure. Get going, quick.
4: Sure, but where to?
2: Where to? I didn't care. Anywhere, as long as it was away from here. Home, that was the place. I'd go home and shut myself up and not answer the phone. 17 Glidden Road, quick.
4: Right.
2: I heaved a sigh of relief as we pulled away. Out of pure instinct, I suppose, I looked out the rear window. Suddenly, the blood began to pound in my head like a thunderous avalanche. Because back there at the corner was that same shadowy figure, getting into another cab, pointing after my taxi. Faster, driver, you gotta go faster.
4: Hey, what's wrong, mister?
2: Look, that cab behind us. $20 if you lose it.
4: What cab?
2: That one, you fool, a cab behind us.
4: Hey, one of us must be nuts. Or maybe you had a couple too many. There isn't any cab behind us.
2: I turned around and looked again. My driver was right. The street was empty as far back as I could see.
4: Here you are, mister. 17 Glidden Road.
2: I got out of the cab and saw that the driver was looking at me as if he thought I was drunk or crazy. My shirt was wet with perspiration. My head began to throb and everything swam before my eyes. Then a voice began to whisper in my ear like a terrible refrain.
7: Seven of Hearts. Seven of Hearts. Seven of Hearts.
2: Weakly against the taxi cab.
7: Seven of Hearts.
2: Through a mist, I looked down the street.
7: Seven of Hearts. Seven of Hearts.
2: Same shadowy figure with a hat being pulled low over the bloody face.
7: Seven of Hearts.
2: Walking toward me.
7: Seven of Hearts. Seven of Hearts.
2: And now faster. Coming toward me fast. And the refrain ringing in my ears. I couldn't
7: Seven
2: stand
7: of hearts.
2: I flung myself into
7: Seven
2: the cab.
7: Of hearts.
2: I wanted safety.
7: Seven
2: Action.
7: Of hearts.
2: Drive the police headquarters.
7: Seven of
2: fast.
7: Hearts.
2: Police headquarters. I burst into Inspector Larkin's office. He was in there talking to Dan Kilmer.
8: What's your idea of barging in here, Lester?
2: I've got to talk to you, Inspector.
4: Hey, what's wrong, big shot? You look all broken
2: you
4: up.
2: You keep out of this, Dan. I've come to see the inspector.
8: What do you want?
2: I want protection. You got to protect me.
8: Protect against whom?
2: Against Barney Flood. He's come back.
8: Is he gag?
2: No, it's no gag.
4: That guy's gone nuts.
2: No, I tell you, Barney Flood's come back. At first, I thought it was a phony.
9: But now I'm sure it's Barney Flood.
8: How do you know it's Barney Flood?
9: Because...
2: I stopped short. I'd almost said too much. I couldn't tell him about the Seven of Hearts. I couldn't tell him why I was sure it couldn't be anybody else but Barney Flood.
8: Get out of here, Lester. I've got no time to waste.
9: But you've got to assign an officer to protect me. I'm afraid to go home.
8: Look, Lester, I think you're going nuts the way Dan says. If I assigned an officer to you, everybody'd say I was going nuts, too. Signing a cop to protect a man against a ghost.
9: But I insist.
8: Get out!
9: Look, Dan, will you help me?
4: What? Oh, me?
9: What, you're not working now, are you?
4: No, I lost my job when Barney died.
9: Well, look, how about a job? Working for me. Protecting me, huh?
4: Against a ghost? Against Barney Flood's ghost?
9: Oh, what do you care as long as I pay you?
4: Okay, Lester. You've hired me.
9: Good. Come on, then. Come home with me. I want you to sit up with me all night, huh?
2: Dan Kilmer came home with me. And we sat up, whiling the time away, playing two-handed poker.
4: My deal, Lester.
2: Yeah. Yeah, sure.
4: So you're really scared, huh, Lester?
9: Don't laugh at me, Dan. You'd be scared, too, if you'd seen what I saw.
4: You mean, like the guy with the blood on his face?
2: How'd you know about that?
4: And the telephone call about the Seven of Hearts?
2: The Seven of...
4: I figured that stuff would sort of get you on edge.
2: What do you mean?
4: I mean that I'm the one that planted that man outside Louise's apartment. That was me on the telephone.
2: You?
4: Sure. That cab driver was my man, too. I had him planted out in back of Louise's house. He was waiting for you to come out the back way. You see, Lester, I had you figured right. Every move.
2: You did all that? What was the idea?
4: I wanted to get you right here. Like this. Afraid of your own shadow.
2: What? What for?
4: Pick them up.
2: I picked up the cards. I stared at them. It was four aces. The same hand I'd held with Barney Flood.
4: How would you like to make a little bet on your hand, Lester? Against mine. Say, your life against my life, hmm?
2: What do you mean?
4: Don't you get it yet? Here, I'll turn my cards over for you. See? Three of hearts, four of hearts, five of hearts, six of hearts, and the seven of hearts. You see, Lester, my hand does have the seven of hearts in it. So did Barney Flood's. Before you took it out.
2: How do you know about the seven of hearts? For a long time, Dan Kilmer didn't say anything. He just sat there, looking at me. Then he got up, took out his gun, laid it on the table. Then he went to the door.
4: How did I know about the Seven of Hearts? You see, Lester, I dealt the other hand, too.
2: Barney Flood was right. A gambler must always pay up. The gun is ready on the table. And now, I'm ready, too.

0: Oh, poor Lester. He's in a very grave situation now. Yeah, so grave he needs the help of an undertaker. But he was only a beginner in crime. He might have done better if he hadn't come to such an untimely end.
1: Well, I've got no sympathy to waste on him. He shouldn't have gotten into that poker game in the first place.
0: Oh, I don't know. I never forget the time I played strip poker with a bunch of ghosts. Say, was I lucky that day? Yes, you should have seen those ghosts shedding their ectoplasm.
1: I declare, I don't know why you're always talking about ghosts.
0: Oh, they're such lucky guys. They always keep cool. Even in the summer, the least little breeze goes right through them.
1: Well, I'd rather be a human being. Real honest folks have a good way of keeping cool, too. They just make themselves a refreshing pitcher of Lipton's iced tea. Yes, there's nothing like Lipton's to perk you up on a hot day. I guess it's that famous brisk flavor that makes all the difference. It's so rich and lively. Whether you drink it iced or hot, there's nothing that can beat Lipton's. The tea with the brisk flavor.
0: And now a word of advice. You can't afford to gamble with death because the loser never gets a chance to stage a comeback. And what's more, friends, if all the corpses on this program were laid end to end, they'd be a lot more comfortable. Oh, by the way, this month's Inner Sanctum mystery novel is Puzzle for Wantons by Patrick Quentin. Yes, and next week's Inner Sanctum story, directed by Hyman Brown, and brought to you by Lipton Tea and Lipton Soup. Next week's story is going to blow the tubes in your radio. It's about a beautiful woman who marries a dead man. Now there's an unusual romance. And this graveyard Romeo has second sight and always knows who's going to be murdered next. Well, of course he's got second sight. He lost his first sight when he died. See? Now it's time to close the squeaking door until next Tuesday. So, good night. Pleasant dreams.
1: Folks, even with a cold meal, most of us have a craving for one hot dish. Well, why not make that one hot dish Lipton's Noodle Soup? You see, Lipton's has a real old-fashioned taste, a chickeny taste, just like real homemade chicken soup. And yet it's so easy to prepare. 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And yet Lipton's noodle soup is blessed with a real chickeny flavor, and it's brim full of tender golden egg noodles. 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And don't forget to tune in next Tuesday night for another Inner Sanctum Mystery.
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0: Mutual Broadcasting System presents Quiet Please, which is written and directed by Willis Cooper and which features Ernest Chappell. Quiet Please for tonight is called Kill Me Again. You ever hear anybody say, I'd sell my soul for this, that, or the other? Not very many people really mean it when they say it. Unfortunately, I did. And I found a buyer. No, nothing very exciting. No crashes of thunder, no red fire. Now, the doorbell just rang, and when I opened the door, there was a worried little-looking man standing there. I said, well?
1: I understand you have some property for sale, Mr. Davis.
0: Who are you?
1: I'm Mr. Hellman, Mr. Davis. May I come in?
0: Mr. Hellman came in. Mr. Hellman sat down nervously. Mr. Hellman didn't have much time, it appeared, but Mr. Hellman had the $1 million in currency that I had named as my price for my soul. And he also had a bill of sale, neatly typed in triplicate. No, it didn't seem odd at all. That's why I suggest you never mention aloud that you'd be willing to dispose of your own immortal soul for this, that, or the other thing. Well, Mr. Hellman gets around. And he's a mighty sharp businessman, for all his apparent nervousness. So Mr. Hellman got up and went to the door.
1: Well, good night, Mr. Davis. It's a pleasure to do business with you, sir.
0: Thank you, Mr. Hellman.
1: I'll be seeing you soon, then.
0: Hey, close the door, Mr. Hellman. But Mr. Hellman had gone on out, and me with $1 million in currency, well, I hopped to the door to close it fast. Not fast enough, though. Well, there were two men there with revolvers. I didn't get a chance to say a word. They both fired, and I saw him run down the hallway with my beautiful new $1 million. I tried to yell, but I couldn't. And I turned around. There I was, lying on the floor, all bloody. Mr. Hellman spoke to my ear.
1: Well, I guess you can come along now, Mr. Davis. I kept my bargain. Now you keep yours.
0: So that's how come I was sitting a little while later in a little dark room with Mr. Hellman. There wasn't much light in there. What light there was seemed to come from way up high near the ceiling and sort of flickered, like the light that comes from a fireplace. Mr. Hellman was sitting at a desk looking at me, and his eyes seemed to dart all around the room, but, well, maybe that was from the flickering light. He didn't say anything for a long while, and just sat there and bit his fingernails. And then he spoke.
1: Well, Mr. Davis.
0: This is a dirty trick you pulled on me.
1: The contract didn't say anything about your keeping the money, Mr. Davis.
0: Oh, yes, but I assume.
1: Now, Mr. Davis, you must never assume things when there's a written contract. You should have read it.
0: Well, I hadn't any idea you were going to pull this kind of a trick.
1: Most people who deal with me haven't.
0: Well, I won't stand for it.
1: You won't?
0: No, I won't.
1: You can't do anything about it.
0: Why, that contract wouldn't hold up in a court of law.
1: What court of law?
0: Well, I...
1: Now, come, Mr. Davis. You're going to be here a long, long time, and you might just as well get used to doing as I say.
0: Well, what do I have to do then?
1: Yes, I must confess, I acted rather hastily in your case.
0: You mean you're going to let me out of here, then?
1: Oh, my, no.
0: But I haven't done anything.
1: No, that's what's got me puzzled, Mr. Davis. Why don't I think?
0: Think what?
1: Well, I may as well confess. You see, most of the people who make an arrangement with me about their souls, as you did, are due to come here anyway, eventually.
0: I don't get it.
1: I mean, they've already committed a crime or a sin or whatever you like, enough to qualify them for our little institution. And so the transaction really doesn't mean anything except to expedite their arrival. Do you see?
0: You mean you cheat them. You jip them.
1: Oh, come now, Mr. Davis. Business is business.
0: I suppose so. But what's that got to do with me?
1: A great deal, Mr. Davis. Your soul belongs to me, according to the terms of our contract, you see. But you haven't committed any sins, according to my records. So you're in a very strange position.
0: I don't get it.
1: Why, you see, you're a regular inmate now, Mr. Davis, but I can't send you out to the fire department or any of the other departments like the rest of our guests, because you're not qualified. It's very, very distressing.
0: Yes, it must be.
1: Yes, it's very, very, very distressing. I am really ashamed of myself.
0: I feel awful sorry for you, Mr. Hellman.
1: Dear me, I've been running this place for so long, and I've never had a slip-up before. Believe me, if this gets around... Mr. Davis, promise me one thing.
0: What?
1: Promise me you'll never say a word about this to anybody around here.
0: Well, that depends on how I'm treated, Mr. Hellman.
1: Oh, dear, I knew you'd take advantage of me.
0: Well, I'm a businessman, too, Mr. Hellman.
1: Oh, dear, dear. Oh, dear, dear.
0: You said you never had a slip-up before?
1: Never. Never once. Never once in ever so many years. Never. Never once.
0: Well, how about Dante? He was down here.
1: Dante. Oh, you mean that Italian fellow with the long robe?
0: Or a wreath of leaves on his head.
1: Oh, yes, I remember him. I remember him quite well. This place was a mess for weeks after he was here.
0: Well, you let him out.
1: I had to. He was a visitor, you see. He was alive.
0: I see.
1: And you know what that man did? He wrote a book about this place. And what that book did to business. Why, do you know business fell off 13% the very first year?
0: That's awful, Mr. Hellman.
1: You have no idea what I went through.
0: I am a writer, too.
1: Mr. Davis, allow me to call your attention to the fact that I have a very special department in this place for writers.
0: Oh?
1: A very, very special department. Yes, remind me to show you someday the lovely little apartment in there that I fixed up especially for Mr. Dante.
0: Well, isn't he here?
1: That sissy, he didn't have the basic ordinary human decency to afford me an opportunity to welcome him back. Not Mr. Dante. He lived an exemplary life and died full of virtue, the coward.
0: Well, well, well.
1: Yes, but that doesn't solve my problem with you.
0: I can wait, Mr. Hellman.
1: Yes, well, doubtless I'll find something for you to do, Mr. Davis. And in the meantime, just feel free to go anywhere. I'll let you know when I want you.
0: You won't let me out then?
1: Oh, dear, no, Mr. Davis, dear, no. Business is business. The same here as everywhere else. Yes, it's the very devil, isn't it, Mr. Davis? Yes. Well, bye-bye. I'll see you later, and don't get into any mischief.
0: Well, I felt quite perky as I wandered around Mr. Hellman's remarkable institution. Well, who wouldn't? I'd had a pretty tough time on Earth. There were plenty of times when I'd wondered where the next meal was coming from. Well, I had $1 million, even if it was for only a few minutes, and there aren't very many people in the world who can say that. Then now, here I was, a non-paying, permanent guest, and Mr. Hellman himself admitted he couldn't do anything about it. Just that alone was enough to make me feel pretty smart and pretty smug. Especially when I'd catch Mr. Hellman's expression occasionally out of the corner of an eye. You know, Mr. Hellman's a very hard person to outwit. Well, people have been trying to do it ever since, ever since. And now look who did it. Little old Joe Davis, the guy that never had a nickel. The guy that sold his soul and made a profit on it. Well, I was smart to do my laughing early. No, Mr. Hellman's ingenious. When I think of some of the things he had people doing. My, oh, my. Well, I'd seen enough of the place to decide that I was a very, very lucky fella. And also to wish I'd never made this deal. So I can say definitely that I wasn't happy. Mr. Hellman saw that, too. And he talked to me about it.
1: Mr. Davis, you're not happy.
0: No, I'm not, Mr. Hellman.
1: Well, I'm not either.
0: Yes, but you can do something about it. I can.
1: You're a disturbing influence here.
0: Well, I can't help that. You brought me here.
1: You're ruining the morale here.
0: How?
1: Well, you keep telling my staff members how you outsmarted me on this deal.
0: No, I don't. I tell them how you outsmarted yourself.
1: Well, I want you to stop it.
0: Mr. Hellman, I'm an unwilling guest here, you know.
1: Don't I know it?
0: Well, why don't you do something about it?
1: I want you to stop carrying tales about me, or...
0: Or what, Mr. Hellman?
1: Mr. Davis, you want to get out of here, don't you?
0: I certainly do.
1: Now, Mr. Davis, if I let you out of here, would you stop being mean to me?
0: Oh, trying to bribe me, huh?
1: Yes, I am, Mr. Davis. On a purely business basis, you understand.
0: Okay, what's the basis?
1: Well, of course, I should expect something in return.
0: Well, I said I wouldn't talk about you if you'd let me out.
1: You will have to do a little better than that.
0: Well, anything within reason.
1: Good. Now, see here, I do have a contract with you, don't I?
0: If I forget that.
1: Yes, quite. We mustn't forget it. Now, Mr. Davis, tell me, have you ever considered murder?
0: Murder?
1: Exactly.
0: No, I've never considered murder, Mr. Hellman. And if you think you're going to suck me into committing a crime so you can put me out there with the other boys and girls... Oh, no, Mr. Hellman, really, I did think you were smarter than that. Why, even after the way you messed up this other deal between
1: now,
0: us.
1: Don't rub it in, Mr.
0: Well,
1: Davis.
0: I mean...
1: You see, I could give you leads. All you'd have to do is appear on Earth and sort of stick around, giving these various people an opportunity to murder you. And then, well, you see, they automatically qualify for a place here.
0: Now, I got murdered once, thank you.
1: You're quite welcome, I'm sure. Now, what about it? Solves both our problems, doesn't it?
0: Well, what happens after I get murdered?
1: Oh, you come back here until I have another assignment for you.
0: I come back here?
1: Of course. I want this to be a home for you, Mr. Davis.
0: No.
1: You have a very nice, comfortable apartment, Mr. Davis, and no work whatever to do, you know.
0: I don't like it, though.
1: Why... Mr. Davis, you might have to give up your comfortable apartment, you know, if you're not cooperative.
0: Oh, threatening me, huh?
1: Oh, no. But the shortage, you know.
0: You'd kick me out in the cold.
1: Oh, not the cold, dear. No, Mr. Davis, not the cold.
0: Yeah, I don't like it.
1: Mr. Davis, do you remember what strawberry shortcake tastes like?
0: Oh, God.
1: Do you remember the blue sky with white, fleecy clouds floating in it on a summer afternoon? Green grass, trees. Remember the sound of dogs barking at night?
0: Going swimming in the ocean. And snow. Beautiful white snow.
1: Rain. Lovely, cool rain at the end of a hot August day.
0: A new suit of clothes. Apple pie.
1: Listening to music with a beautiful girl by your
0: going
1: side.
0: Fishing at Tomahawk Lake.
1: Radio movie. Oh my, I shouldn't have said that.
0: A cold glass of beer.
1: What do you say, Mr. Davis?
0: Mr. Hellman, you've sold a bill of goods.
1: Just sign here, Mr. Davis. Why, Mr. Davis, you're back so quick.
0: Why, darn it, I never had a chance. Is this the kind of a deal you made with me? I'm done, Hellman.
1: Oh, Mr. Davis, but you did beautifully.
0: I just opened the door and the guy plugged me.
1: I know. He was much hastier than I expected.
0: Well, I didn't get a chance to do a thing. Just bang, bang, that's all, and I'm saying hello, Mr. Hellman.
1: Yes, that's too bad, isn't it?
0: Well, I haven't been gone 15 minutes.
1: Well, you got excellent results. He'll be down here before you know it, and you and he will have a good many laughs over it before I give him his assignment.
0: Yeah.
1: Well, now, shall we try again, Mr. Davis?
0: We shall not.
1: Oh, but Mr. Davis, I'm afraid you'll have to.
0: What? Why?
1: You signed an agreement, Mr. Davis. My, will you never learn to read things before you sign them?
0: Well, this time it wasn't so bad, for a while. Well, I was smart. I never went near the fella for 2 months, and I lived like a king. I will say this, Mr. Hellman, he's generous with an expense account. Of course, some people say that all the money there is belongs to him, but, well, they're willing to take it regardless. Mr. Hellman was all right about it. He didn't rush me. And I'd begun to wonder how long I could get away with it. Well, I'd say I had a lot of money. I went a lot of places, putting this thing off as long as I could. And I was having fun. I got ideas. Well, you see, I'd met this girl. Oh, sure, a girl comes into any story sooner or later. I never had a girl in my previous life before Mr. Hellman, so I was nuts about this one. I remember I got very sentimental with her. Kind of forgot, I guess. It was a beautiful night with a million stars. We'd been dancing on an outdoor terrace. I really did forget who I was.
2: Sure is a beautiful night, isn't it?
0: The stars.
2: I could just reach up and touch them.
0: Make you feel romantic?
2: Kind of.
0: Me too.
2: Let's stay out here a while.
0: I was hoping you'd say that.
2: You were? Why?
0: Don't you know?
2: Because it's cool?
0: No.
2: Because you're tired dancing?
0: No.
2: What?
0: You.
2: Me?
0: Yes. I love you.
2: Oh, now look, don't be ridiculous.
0: I'm not. I love you.
2: Oh, listen, dear.
0: I love you.
2: Listen, I said.
0: Well?
2: Look, you're nice to be around with, and you spend your money, and you take me places, and I have kind of fun with you. But that's as far as it goes.
0: Well,
2: No, skip it.
0: Well, I tell you...
2: Why do you have to be so serious? Don't spoil everything.
0: But I thought that
2: I know what you thought. You thought I was falling for you. Well, I'm not.
0: Darling, I want to marry you.
2: Marry you? Why, you old fool. Marry you.
0: Darling, please listen to me.
2: Look, Pops, I don't want to be mean to you, but after all, you're old enough to be my father. And I don't want to hear any more about it. Now, do you want to go back in and dance? Or do you want to get me a taxi and let me go home?
0: And as she stood there laughing at me, I thought I heard someone else laughing, and it sounded like Mr. Hellman.
1: You're wasting time, Mr. Davis. Better get to work, hadn't you?
0: So I went to see my prospect. And it wasn't very hard, feeling the way I did. I'm old enough to be her father, am I? It wasn't very difficult to taunt him into drawing a revolver. So I got murdered for the third time, and Mr. Hellman had a new inmate, and it didn't hurt very much after all. And I wondered how that girl felt about it. Well, I had a nice apartment down there in Mr. Hellman's place, but I didn't get much time to use it. That's one thing you want to remember about making a bargain with Mr. Hellman.

0: Well, I had a nice apartment down there in Mr. Hellman's place, but I didn't get much time to use it. That's one thing you want to remember about making a bargain with Mr. Hellman. Well, the bargain part of it is always on his side. I brought in 26 new customers, and, well, then I thought it was time for a vacation. Well, after all, well, you try getting murdered 26 times. Why, it wears you out. I had scars all over me. So I spoke to Mr. Hellman. Mr. Hellman, I said, I need a vacation. I've been working awful hard, Mr. Hellman, and I'm worn out. Why, Mr. Hellman, I said, I've got so there isn't any place left to shoot me without going through an old bullet hole.
1: Why, I'm awfully sorry, Mr. Davis, but a bargain is a bargain.
0: But look, I tell you,
1: sorry, Mr. Davis, but business is business. You cost me $1 million.
0: But I never got a cent of it.
1: I'm sure you realize that that's not my fault, Mr. Davis.
0: Are you sure about that, Mr. Davis?
1: I don't care to discuss it, Mr. Davis. Now, here is another very good prospect that I want you to see just as soon as possible.
0: Well, I won't do it.
1: Mr. Davis, must I take steps... Now, about this black market
0: chance. Well, I hadn't had any rest for so long. I was so fed up with this Mr. Hellman and the job he forced me into. I said to myself, I'm going to double-cross you, Mr. Hellman. I'm going to get some rest somehow. Somehow. So I walked into this black marketeer's office. He seemed to be a rather nice fellow.
2: How do you do, young man? What can I do for you?
0: I don't want anything.
2: An automobile?
0: No, thanks.
2: Well, a washing machine.
0: Now, what could I do with a washing machine?
2: Change $1,000 bill for you?
0: No.
2: Well, an apartment, maybe.
0: An apartment? Say, that I could use.
2: It's a deal, sir. Just look at this. 4 rooms. Bath newly decorated, daily maid service, modern kitchen. Finest apartment in the city. How about it?
0: How much?
2: Strictly ceiling price, sir. Long-term lease.
0: I'll take it.
2: But,
0: Yes?
2: You'll have to buy the draperies in the apartment.
0: Oh, that's all right. How much?
2: Oh, that'll be, let me see, $10,000.
0: I was standing over him with a smoke still wreathing its way upward out of my revolver, and he was as dead as a doornail on the thick green rug. The door opened... And I turned around.
2: Well, well, well, Mr. Davis.
0: Hellman.
2: Mr. Hellman Davis. Well, now you have been and gone and done it, haven't you?
0: Did you hear what he was trying to sell me?
2: Mr. Davis, I hope you realize that your days as a guest in my institution are over.
0: You mean I don't have to go back now?
2: My, he certainly is dead. You're a very good shot, Mr. Davis.
0: Well, he made me so mad.
2: Yes, indeed. Well, what were you saying about not having to come back?
0: Did you mean I don't have to come back now, Mr. Hellman?
2: Why, Mr. Davis.
0: What?
2: Why, Mr. Davis, don't you see what you've done? I knew eventually you'd do something like this. Temper, temper, Mr. Davis.
0: What are you talking about?
2: Why, Mr. Davis, I knew someday you'd commit a crime. Commit a sin, Mr. Davis. Why, certainly you're coming back, Mr. Davis. After the law gets through with you.
0: Mr. Hellman, listen, sir.
2: I'm afraid you're never going to be a businessman, Mr. Davis. I have such interesting things for you to do the next couple of million years.
0: Who's that?
2: Why, that, Mr. Davis, I suspect is the officers come to take you to jail. Where they will eventually send you back to me.
0: No. No!
2: I'll be seeing you, Mr. Davis. Kill me again. Kill me again.

0: Willis Cooper. Next week's story is a simple story of a man and a woman who loved each other and what happened to them. It's called In Memory of Bernadine.
1: And so, until next week at this same time, I am quietly yours, Ernest Chappell. Quiet Please came to you from New York. This is the Mutual Broadcasting System.

You have listened to Quiet Please, which is written and directed by Willis Cooper. Mr. Davis, the man who spoke to you, was Ernest Chappell. And Mr. Hellman was played by James Monks. The girl was played by Peggy Stanley. And the black marketeer was Pat O'Malley. Music for Quiet Please is composed and played by Gene Carrazzo. Now, for a word about next week's Quiet Please, here is our writer-director...

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1: This is the Mysterious Traveler, inviting you to join me on another journey into the realm of the strange and the terrifying. I hope you will enjoy the trip, that it will thrill you a little and chill you a little. So settle back and get a good grip on your nerve, if you can. Where are we going? Why, today we're going to accompany Mr. Harvey Benson through a fateful 24 hours of his life in a story I call No One on the Line. Our visit with Harvey Benson begins on a Wednesday evening in summer. Harvey, a self-made businessman, is smoking a cigar and reading the paper, while his wife, Linda, reads a book. It's really quite a picture of peaceful domesticity.
2: Well, that's that. Nothing much in the paper tonight, dear.
3: It's too bad your poker game tonight fell through, darling. I know how you look forward to Wednesday evening.
2: Oh, well, it doesn't matter. Good book you're reading?
3: Oh, yes. Yes, it's very exciting. It's a new murder mystery everybody's talking about.
2: I would have guessed it was rather dull from the way you've been looking at the same page for 10 minutes now.
3: Oh, was I? I must have been wool gathering.
2: Well, I guess I'll go... Oh, the phone. I'll get it, Linda.
3: No, sit still, Harvey. You're tired. I'll answer.
2: No, I insist, my dear. Hello. Hello. Hello. That's funny. No one on the line.
3: How strange. Maybe the phone's out of order.
2: No, I heard the click as someone hung up when I answered. Oh, but it's not worth wondering about. It's getting late. What do you say we turn in?
1: And now we join Harvey again at breakfast the following morning. It's getting late, but Harvey lingers over his coffee as if he had the whole day ahead of him.
2: Good coffee, this. Pour me some more, will you, darling?
3: Of course, Harvey. But, shouldn't you be leaving for your office, dear?
2: Oh, there's plenty of time.
3: But it's almost 9:30.
2: You seem very anxious to get me to the office, Linda. You're not trying to get rid of me by any chance.
3: Oh, well, of course not. But you said you had an important appointment this morning,
2: oh,
3: and
2: yes,
3: I just thought...
2: Oh, yes, but the fellow will wait. Mighty good coffee, this.
3: Harvey. Is there anything wrong?
2: Anything wrong?
3: Yes. You seemed a little odd the last day or two and this morning.
2: And what's the matter with me this morning?
3: Oh, I don't know that anything is, but you do seem a little strange.
2: Strange? In what way, Linda, my dear?
3: Oh, I'm sorry if I've said anything to annoy you, but... Oh, I'll answer it.
2: Still, Linda, I'll answer it.
3: But, Harvey, it's probably...
2: I said I'll answer it. Maybe a call I've been expecting.
3: All right, Harvey.
2: Hello? Hello? Hello? Strange, there's no one on the line. Same thing that happened last night.
3: Well, how peculiar. Oh, but that phone must be out of order.
2: Yes, I suppose so. And yet I could swear I heard someone hang up when I answered.
3: Oh, you must have been mistaken, darling.
2: I suppose so. You better give the company a ring, Linda.
3: Yes, I will, Harvey, right away.
2: Good, and now I do have to be going. See you tonight, darling.
1: So now we accompany Harvey Benson to his office. Because we're spending one complete day with him, remember? His office is large and luxurious, reflecting the success Harvey Benson has achieved in the world by hard work and constant vigilance. Once arrived there, Harvey plunges into his work. Until shortly before noon, the sound of the interoffice phone arouses him.
4: Excuse me, Mr. Benson.
2: Oh, yes, Miss Johnson?
4: Mr. Mungo is here to see you. Shall I send him in?
2: No, ask him to wait. I'd like to see you for a moment first, Miss Johnson.
4: Certainly, Mr. Benson. I'll be right in.
5: Yes, Mr. Benson?
2: Sit down, please, Miss Johnson.
5: Yes, sir. I've brought my book.
2: You won't need it. I just want to chat with you for a moment.
5: I don't understand, Mr. Benson.
2: I just want to talk to you, that's all. I don't believe you and I have ever talked before as person to person, have we?
5: No, sir, we haven't.
2: And you've been with me 7 years, isn't it?
5: 7 years next month.
2: 7 years, and we've never talked as equals. But then, I've never needed advice before. You've noticed that I never ask advice, I suppose.
5: Well, yes, I have, Mr. Benson.
2: Make your own decision and act upon it is my motto. And yet, now I'm going to ask your advice as a woman, not as a secretary.
5: Well, I'll try to be helpful if I can.
2: Good. Now then, picture for yourself a woman who has always been very practical and, let's say rather cold. Suddenly this woman becomes dreamy and absent-minded. She stands for minutes at the window, looking at nothing. You speak to her, she doesn't hear you. What would you deduce from that?
5: Why, I'd say she was in love.
2: Excellent. Now, suppose this woman is married. Suppose on several occasions when her husband is in the room... You're following me, aren't you?
5: Oh, yes, sir.
2: Suppose on these occasions the phone rings and this married woman answers. And each time she tells the party calling he has a wrong number. What then?
5: Why, I suppose that could happen.
2: But now, Miss Johnson, suppose on several occasions the husband answers and the party at the other end hangs up without speaking.
5: Why, it sounds like someone trying to call the wife without her husband knowing about it.
2: Exactly. I felt sure I couldn't be wrong. But it's helpful to have your opinion and back me up. So thank you very much, Miss Johnson.
5: Why, not at all, Mr. Benson.
2: And now please send in Mr. Mungo.
5: Yes, sir, right away. Mr. Benson will see you now.
6: Okay, sister. Good morning, Mr. Benson.
2: Come in, Mungo, and close the door.
6: Sure, Mr. Benson.
2: Sit down.
6: Yeah, sure.
2: You have the information for me?
6: Everything's right here in my report.
2: Good, let's have it.
6: I checked thoroughly on the four names you suggested.
2: And which one was she meeting?
6: I only witnessed one meeting, Mr. Benson. The other time she gave me the slip.
2: Then you don't know your business.
6: Well, what she did was go to Duke and Baker's department store, take a dress into one of the fitting rooms, and then leave by another door. I couldn't very well follow her there.
2: You should have managed it somehow. Never mind that. What did you learn?
6: I'll give you the general report first before mentioning names.
2: All right, do so, but don't dawdle about it.
6: Yes, Mr. Benson. As you'll see, I've called the four individuals you suggested parties A, B, C, and D.
2: Yes.
6: Now, party B, Mrs. Benson knew before her marriage, but I found no evidence they've ever communicated since.
2: Yes, go on.
6: Parties C and D she also knew before she became Mrs. Benson, and from time to time she's seen both of them since. But those meetings appear to have been accidental.
2: Maybe so. Get on with it.
6: But party A, the architect one, I traced him back to Atlanta. That's his hometown.
2: Yeah? She comes from Atlanta, too.
6: Yes, they went to high school together. Were sweet on each other for a year or two. He used to keep her picture in his room.
2: Oh, he did he?
6: Yeah. And since he reached New York 3 months ago, he's phoned her 4 or 5 times, according to the switchboard operator at his apartment house.
2: Yes, of course. I remember how excited she was when they met at the Jennings dance 2 months ago.
6: And 3 days ago, get this. When Mrs. Benson was downtown shopping, she dropped into Rath for lunch and she ran into him there.
2: No doubt it was a planned meeting.
6: It was very cleverly done. Then they sat for 2 hours talking and... Well, that meeting was no accident.
2: No, of course it wasn't. Donald Arkwright. Yes, I was sure of it.
6: Yes, sir. But if you want me to keep on following...
2: Oh, no. It's time for more decisive steps.
6: I don't understand.
2: You're not supposed to. But if you knew me better, you'd know that the moment... My mind is made up. I act.
6: I see, Mr. Benson.
2: And I propose to act now. So send me your bill and forget the whole affair.
6: Very good, Mr. Benson. I'll forget the whole affair. I'm very good at that. Good day, Mr. Benson.
2: Goodbye.
7: Hello, Donald Arkwright speaking.
2: Oh, hello, Arkwright. This is Harvey Benson. You remember me, Linda's husband?
7: Yes, of course, Mr. Benson. How are you?
2: Fine, thanks. I'm calling because I need an architect.
7: Oh, and you wanted me
2: yes,
7: to...
2: Yes, I'm going to put up a summer place out on Long Island, and I wanted you to draw the plan.
7: Well, that's great, Mr. Benson. Now, what kind of site have you?
2: I'll do better than tell you. I'll show it to you. That is, if you're free to drive out with me this morning.
7: Well, I do have an appointment.
2: Cancel it. This will be well worth your while, I assure you.
7: Well, all right, I will, Mr. Benson.
2: Good. Then I'll pick you up in my car. Say about 45 minutes.
7: All right, that'll be fine. I'll be looking for you.
2: Good. I'll see you shortly, then. We'll have lunch on the way. Miss Johnson.
4: Yes, Mr. Benson?
2: I'm leaving for the day. Cancel any appointments I may have.
1: Now Harvey Benson leaves his office, and we follow him to the garage where he keeps his car.
2: Well, Joe, you have my car ready?
8: I got it right here, Mr. Benson. But look, don't you want to take the new coupe?
2: No, I said I wanted the sedan.
8: Yeah, sure, but since that little accident Mrs. Benson had, the sedan ain't in too good a shape.
2: It'll do for today.
8: Yeah, but what I'm getting at is it ain't safe.
2: I'm not worried. You put in plenty of gas?
8: Yep. 5 gallons, Mr. Benson. Well, look now, don't take no chances with them brakes. They don't hold worth a cent.
2: I'm aware of that.
8: And that right-hand door, it sticks something terrible.
2: What of it? What do you care?
8: Oh, I just thought
2: well,
8: I'd...
2: Well, don't.
8: Golly, he's certainly in a hurry. With them brakes the way they are, he'll kill somebody if he ain't careful.
1: At 87th Street, Harvey Benson picks up his passenger, Donald Arkwright. And several hours later, they are far out in a lonely section of Long Island.
2: Just a quarter of a mile more, Arkwright. Up ahead on top of those cliffs. That's where my lots are.
8: I surely appreciate your asking me to prepare the plans, Mr. Benson.
2: Linda suggested you for the job. Said you were a first-rate architect.
8: Well, that's swell of her. I wasn't even sure she'd remember me.
2: Oh, she remembers you very well. I could see how happy she was to meet you at the Jennings party.
8: Yeah, I was tickled that she recognized me. After all, it's 6 years since we last met.
2: Well, why shouldn't she recognize you? After all, you were sweethearts, weren't you?
8: Well, I suppose you could have called us that. We did have some good times together. Riding, hiking, and dancing.
2: Well, it's plain she still thinks a lot of you. Now, there's the sight. Right up ahead.
8: Oh, yes. Smack on the edge of the cliff, huh? Well, you'll have a nice view all the way across the sound.
2: 80 feet sheer to the water. And not another house in miles. Look, you can see all the way down to the rocks from the bend in the road here.
8: Well, those waves sure are kicking up a fuss. Man wouldn't last long down there.
2: Nope. No, not long.
8: But you don't have to worry. I'll build you a house that'll never slide over the edge.
2: I'm sure you'll never give me any cause to worry. Well, here we are. Have to pull the car a bit off the road, though, to park.
8: Yeah, pretty steep here.
2: Yes.
8: I'll have to put in a retaining wall. Terrace the ground, I guess.
2: There. Ah, got her off the road. We'll leave her here, where we'll have room to turn around when we're ready to start back.
8: Sure hope you have good brakes. I'd hate to slide over onto those rocks down there.
2: I'd hate to myself. Oh, want to get out and block the wheels for me?
8: Oh, yes, of course. Yeah. This door won't open. Seems to be stuck.
2: That's right. That door does open, Hart. Never mind. I'll get out on this side and block them.
8: Well, say, aren't you forgetting to set the brakes?
2: Not necessary.
8: But this slope is steep here.
2: I know what I'm doing.
8: But look, the car's moving already. It's starting to roll forward.
2: Yes, it is, isn't it? And it'll keep on rolling.
9: Mr. Benson? I can't stop your car. The brakes won't hold. Mr. Benson, it's gone over the cliff. It's gone over the cliff!
1: Harvey stands there, watching the car roll toward the edge, while his passenger struggles frantically to get out. It only has 10 feet to go, 5 feet, and then on the very edge, the wheels twist against a rock, and the car stops. Harvey runs down the slope and reaches the spot, just as Donald Arkwright manages at last to scramble out.
10: Mr. Benson, you did that on purpose.
11: Yes, Arkwright, I did.
6: You tried to kill me.
1: Exactly. I tried to kill you.
6: But why? You must be crazy.
1: No, Arkwright, only myself. If you knew me better, you'd know that no one tries to take anything away from me without suffering for it.
6: What are you talking about?
1: You know what I'm talking about. What's mine is mine. And everything that's mine I keep.
6: You are crazy. I can see it.
1: Get away from me. Take your hands off of me. No, Arkwright, you haven't a chance.
6: Yes. Let me go, I say.
1: You'll do nothing. In this world, a man has to be strong and ruthless to stay on top. And I'm...
6: Oh, no. No, you're pushing me toward the edge. Let me go.
1: You're going over, do you hear? You're going over.
6: No, no.
1: For a moment, Harvey stands, glaring down at the white-capped waters that have received his victim. Then he turns to the car. A quick twist of the steering wheel, a push, and the car is gone. Then Harvey turns away back to the road. He walks a mile, 2 miles, three, until he gets a lift from a driver who takes him to the nearest state police barracks, where State Police Sergeant Thomas hears his story.
10: Mr. Benson, you say you got out of the car to block the wheels, and the car started rolling forward?
2: Yes, Sergeant. Arkwright tried to open the door, but it stuck. The car was at the edge by the time he got it open. He jumped, but he was too late.
10: I see. All right, I have the details straight.
2: Oh, it was horrible, Sergeant. He was my friend. There was nothing I could do to help. Nothing.
10: Yes, I understand, Mr. Benson. You were quite alone at the time? No witnesses?
2: No, we were miles from the nearest house. Why do you ask?
10: Well, because there's a Boy Scout camp about a mile from there, Mr. Benson. I thought some of the boys might have been within sight.
2: Oh, no, no. There wasn't anyone in sight.
10: I see. Well, I guess that's all, Mr. Benson. It's just about dark now, so we probably won't recover the body before tomorrow. I'll notify you the minute we do, so you can identify your friend.
1: And so, late in the evening, Harvey returns home to find Linda waiting for him anxiously.
3: Is that you, Harvey?
2: Yes, my dear, it is.
3: Well, I waited dinner as long as I could, and then I went ahead and ate. Shall I fix you something now?
2: No, thank you. I've eaten. Let's sit down, Linda. I'd like to talk to you.
3: Why, of course, Harvey.
2: Do you have the phone fixed?
3: The phone? Oh, no, I called the company, but they said there was nothing wrong with it.
2: I see. Well, they were quite right. I discovered that the trouble was from another source.
3: I don't think I understand you, Harvey.
1: Linda, my dear, do you consider me a fool?
3: Why, of course not.
2: Don't you suppose that I've known what was going on for some days now?
3: Just what do you mean, Harvey?
1: When a woman suddenly takes to mooning around the house, staring out the window, not answering when she's spoken to, the signs are unmistakable.
3: Are you speaking about me, Harvey?
1: And when that same woman gets several phone calls while her husband is in the room and each time tells the caller, "I'm afraid you have the wrong number. There's no one here by that name."
2: It would be a very stupid husband indeed who failed to notice.
3: Yes, I suppose it
2: but
3: would.
2: But the crowning touch was those calls when there was no one on the line. One several days ago, one last night, and now one this morning.
3: But Harvey...
2: I answer, and there's no one on the line. But who's there when you answer? That's what I want to know, Linda. Well, what have you to say?
3: There isn't much I can say, Harvey.
2: Oh, then you admit it. Those calls were from someone I wasn't supposed to know about. Someone you're in love with.
3: Yes. Someone I'm in love with. Someone I've been trying to bring myself to tell you about.
2: Someone you've been meeting at Tawdry Rendezvous.
3: Nothing of the kind. We've met, yes. But they've been perfectly innocent meetings, lunch, and a walk in the park. Nothing worse than that.
2: You're a fool to expect me to believe that.
3: Yes, I suppose I am. And yet it's the truth.
2: Well, it doesn't matter. But may I inquire what your plans are?
3: I want a divorce, Harvey.
2: So that you can marry this unknown who telephones you and then hangs up when I answer.
3: Yes. And I'm sorry that ever happened. It was my fault. I suggested it. You see, I was afraid of you, Harvey.
2: Afraid? Of me? Of your loving husband?
3: I was. But I'm not anymore. I only want to be free of you. Free to marry the man I really love.
11: Very interesting, my dear, but slightly impractical. Do you really think I'd let anyone take you away from me?
3: No, I'm afraid you have no choice.
11: Well, you're wrong. It's you who have no choice. You're penniless, Linda. You have no family, no money, no training. You have only me.
3: What are you trying to say?
11: I'm just leading up to a story I have to tell you, Linda. A very tragic story which occurred only this afternoon.
1: And so Harvey tells Linda the story of the afternoon's events. Well, not the true story, of course, but she guesses the truth as he speaks and recoils in horror when he has finished.
3: Oh, you've killed him. You deliberately murdered him.
11: Nonsense. It was a tragic accident. The police have already exonerated
3: him. You killed him? Oh, no. No, I don't believe you. You're just trying to torture me.
11: You know me better than that. You know that what I have, I keep at any cost.
3: Then you did kill him. You're a murderer.
11: Don't be hysterical, my dear. I shall be forced to discipline you.
3: I'm going to the police. I'm going to tell them the truth.
11: Linda, come back here.
3: No, no, you can't stop
11: Linda,
3: me.
11: Linda, come back. Come back, I say.
1: Linda is gone before Harvey can get to the door. Harvey pauses, irresolute. Then he shrugs, turns back, sits down, lights a cigar.
2: Good cigar. I must remember to order another box. And so, Linda, you've rushed off to the police. In your heart of hearts, you hope that I'm lying. Your first move will be to rush to a telephone. You'll put a nickel and dial with trembling fingers. You'll hear the phone at the other end ring. And with beating heart, you'll wait, hoping against hope that Donald Arkwright will answer. But he won't. And then you'll know I've told the truth. Then, would you come back first? Or will you go on to the police?
11: I rather think you'll go to the police, for you are excited just now. And you'll return with a detective or two. I shall have to explain to them, tell them of your hysterical spells.
2: Then you and I will be left alone. And in a day or two, I think we'll leave on a little trip. Yes, up to my hunting lodge, where we can be alone there. And we'll get to know each other well again. Very well. And in the future... Ah, the bell. So you're back already, Linda. I guessed wrong.
11: Just a moment, my dear. I'm coming.
1: Harvey crosses to the door, opens it, and recoils in surprise.
12: Good evening, Mr. Benson.
2: Well... if it isn't Sergeant Thomas. And I see my wife is with you.
12: Yes, we met in the lobby. She came back up with me. I'd like to come in.
2: Why, of course.
12: Here to you, Mrs. Benson. These other men will wait out here.
3: Thank you, Sergeant.
2: And now do sit down, Linda. And you too, Sergeant. Oh, cigar.
12: No, thanks. We might as well waste no time, Mr. Benson. We've recovered your friend's body.
2: Already? But surely you didn't come here to tell me that.
3: They know you killed him, Harvey. They know.
2: Please, Linda. You must forgive my wife, Sergeant. She's overwrought. I suppose she's been babbling some nonsense or other to you.
12: She told me a story. I don't think it's nonsense.
2: Of course it is. She's hysterical.
3: But there were witnesses, Harvey. There were witnesses.
2: What? That's absurd. There was no one within miles.
12: Except a camp of Boy Scouts. Four of them with a scoutmaster were lying in the grass half a mile away when you drove up. They were watching for birds with field glasses.
2: You're lying.
12: And with natural curiosity, they turned their glasses on you. They saw your struggle on the cliff.
2: No, no, you're lying.
12: They went to another police barracks to report, or I'd have been here sooner. Here are copies of the affidavits they signed.
2: Affidavits?
12: Yeah. Look them over.
2: Affidavits. Five of them. Yes, they seem to be in order. So there were witnesses.
11: I dare say their evidence is unshakable.
12: You haven't a chance, Benson. Well, those men outside are city detectives. Are you going to come quietly?
2: Yes. Why not?
13: What else is there to do?
3: You're caught, Harvey, and I'm glad. Glad.
13: Yes, I'm caught. But precious little good that'll do you, Linda, because he's dead, do you hear? Donald Arkwright is dead.
3: Donald Arkwright?
13: Yes. You wonder how I knew it was he, don't you? Well, I hired a private detective.
3: Oh.
13: And he discovered that Arkwright had been phoning you, that you'd been slipping away to meet him. He managed to follow you to one of those innocent luncheons.
3: Oh, that luncheon? But that meeting was an accident.
13: A very clever accident, but not clever enough to save Arkwright, because he's dead, do you hear? And no matter what happens to me, I've beaten you.
3: You're insane. You always have been with your lust for power, and I never guessed it till now.
13: Fine words. But they won't change the fact that your beloved is dead and that I've taken him from you.
3: You killed Donald Arkwright because you thought I was in love with him. You killed the wrong man.
13: Oh, no, I didn't. It was Arkwright. I know it.
3: Oh, no. Don Arkwright was just an old friend. The man I love is someone you've never met, whose name I see now you don't even know.
13: I don't believe you.
3: You've committed murder and you've been caught, and all for nothing.
13: No.
3: And that knowledge is worse to you than any punishment the law can inflict.
13: You're lying. It was Arkwright who phoned and hung up when I answered. I tell you it was. It couldn't have been anybody else.
2: No.
13: No.
2: Better answer it, Mrs. Benson.
13: No, I'll answer it.
2: Hello? Hello?

ever again. Well, that was rather a hectic 24 hours for Harvey Benson, wasn't it? He shouldn't have been quite so sure of himself. It never pays. Those phone calls now. If you get any calls and find there's no one on the line, don't be quite as hasty as he was. You might get into a bad jam. I know someone else who didn't wait to make sure of his facts, and he... Oh, you're getting off here. Oh, I'm sorry. But I'm sure we'll meet again. I take this same train every week at this time.

0: You've just heard The Mysterious Traveler, a series of dramas of the strange and terrifying. In today's cast were Maurice Tarplin, Ted Osborne, Mary Jane Higby, Jack Manning, and James Van Dyke. Original music was played by Doc Whipple. The Mysterious Traveler is written and directed by Bob Arthur and David Cogan. 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
0: Another tale of the Mysterious Traveler. 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Russ Dunbar speaking. What could have been in the little black box that led intelligence men, not the agents, and Mike Waring, the Falcon, on a chase of mystery and intrigue over two continents? You'll learn the answer when you hear Death Comes in Boxes this Tuesday night's mystery on The Adventures of the Falcon. Tune in Tuesday for The Falcon. 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

0: Grandma? Grandma, do you hear?
1: Yes. Yes, the prison siren.
0: There's been another escape.
1: Now, Penelope, sit down and finish your tea.
0: Oh, but Grandma,
1: there's plenty of time. And mind, when you go out, I want you to bundle up and wear your fur-lined boots. 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
0: My boots?
1: Oh, Grandma, now, well, if you're going to be contrary, I'll go myself.
0: All right, Grandma, all right. I'll wear my boots.
1: Now, that's a good girl. Oh, and please don't tarry along the way. 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

0: I've got to make it to the river. 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I can't see where I'm going.
1: This way. Over here.
0: Well,
1: now, don't be afraid.
0: I can't. Girl.
1: Oh, you've been wounded. Now, please, put that gun away. You needn't. Go of my arm.
0: You're sticking with me. Go on, get moving.
1: No, please, please, you don't understand. I want to help you. I'll take you to Grandma's house.
0: Now, look, sister. I don't know who you are or how come you're out here, but that's your own hard luck. If we run into any cops, they'll have to shoot you if they want to get me. Now, let's move toward that river.

0: The police boats will be patrolling the river for hours. 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
1: Oh, shut up. Blasted shoulder. 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
0: Oh, please. Grandpa will know how to fix it. And later we'll help you get across the river.
1: What are you, some kind of a nut? You and your grandma? Why do you want to help me? What's in it for you?
0: Now, look, just put your arm around my shoulder. Now, that's right. Now, I'll lead you. It's not very far.
1: That's wacky. A guy busts out and there's a dame all of a sudden. How old are you, kid? 17, 18?
0: I don't know. I think I'm much older. Oh, Grandma doesn't believe in celebrating birthdays.
2: Wind from the east at 3 miles per hour. Barometer 30.1 and steady. Repeating the top news story, Matthew Krim has escaped from the state penitentiary after killing 2 guards. Roadblocks have been set up and motorists are cautioned to avoid stopping along the highways. Krim is armed and dangerous. And now we continue our program of popular music, which is uninterrupted until the next news on the hour.
3: They're here. Oh, come in, come in. Shut the door quickly, Penelope. I'll help Mr. Krim.
1: Keep your hands off already. You, get them blinds out.
3: Do as he says, dear.
1: Okay. Now, both of you, sit where I can see you.
3: Don't be ridiculous. I got to attend to your wound. I can't have you standing there dripping blood on the carpet. Now, please sit down. And will you please stop waving that gun?
1: Now, look, lady, you... Okay. Go ahead. Get some bandages on his shoulder. But I'm warning you, don't...
4: Isn't he delightfully evil, Grandma?
3: A joy to behold. Oh, turn the radio down, Penelope. And then help Mr. Krim remove his shirt.
1: Hey. Hey, how did you know my name?
3: The radio. Now, let's see. Myrrh and eucalyptus.
1: What are you doing?
3: Preparing a healing ointment. I always use myrrh. I don't believe it has any medicinal qualities, but it does have such a pleasant aroma. Oh,
1: Wait a minute. You're not going to use that stuff on me, you dizzy old dame. You...
3: Mr. Krim, you're an accomplished killer. Surely you're not afraid of me, an old, old lady. Now, that's a good boy. There. How does that feel?
1: It stopped the bleeding.
3: Of course. But don't move your arm until... Don't get up, Mr. Krim. Penelope has your gun.
1: You tricked me. You suckered me right into a trap.
3: Why, you poor dear. You're just trembling with fright. I'm going to make you a cup of herb tea to settle your nerves.
1: Now, look, you're not going to get away with this. I got friends. If I don't get across the river, they'll come looking for me and...
3: Penelope, is Mr. Krim threatening me?
1: Now, lady, if you're going to call the cops, call them. You're going to drive me out of my head.
3: Penelope, I know what it is. Mr. Krim thinks... Of course, Penelope. Give him back his gun.
0: Oh, but suppose he shoots it, Grandma. You know how you hate loud noises.
3: Oh, he wouldn't shoot. He needs the gun to give him a sense of security. Isn't that so, Mr. Krim?
1: Yeah. Yeah, Grandma.
0: Here you are, Mr. Krim.
1: All right. All right, both of you. Get over there by the wall.
3: You're being terribly difficult.
1: Shut up. I'm up to my teeth with your nutty talk. The girl said you'd get me across the river. All right, you got a boat?
3: Of course we have a boat.
1: Okay, now let's get going.
3: It isn't time to go. We must wait at least another 2 hours.
0: Now, please, trust us, Mr. Krim. Grandma always knows precisely the right moment.
1: Hey, what's that?
3: They got the bloodhounds out. Oh, those noisy, slobbering beasts. They'll surely ruin my garden.
1: The cops. We gotta make a break for it. Hey. You. You, quick into this other room. Grandma, if you don't get rid of them, I'll kill the girl before they take me.

0: policeman.
1: I can't hear you with all that racket going on.
0: Bill, get those dogs quiet.
1: Are those animals digging up my garden?
2: I'm sorry to disturb you, ma'am. There's been a prison break.
1: Don't you think I know it? With all those sirens going off, and now those dogs. Why is it that every time there's a prison break, you come pounding on my door?
2: Oh, I'm sorry, ma'am. The trail led this way.
3: Oh, she better say the
1: and
3: right
1: while
3: thing.
1: While you're here, those prisoners can be sneaking away in the fog.
2: Well, there was only one escapee, but he's a killer.
1: Probably swam the river by now. Those silly dogs get so confused near the water. Don't think I won't send a bill to the state for any damage they're doing to my garden. Of course, I don't hold you personally responsible. You look like such a nice young man. Wouldn't you like to come in for a nice warm cup of tea?
3: Want that double-crossing?
4: He won't come in.
2: Oh, no, ma'am, sorry. You lock your door and latch the windows, and if you hear the slightest sound, get on that phone.
1: Don't you worry, son. I won't sleep a wink until daylight. But I'm sure the criminal's far away by now. It doesn't stand to reason he'd try to hide out so close to the prison.
2: Oh, I guess you're right. Well, we'll start working down the riverbank trying to pick up the trail again. Good night, ma'am.
1: Good night. And do try to keep warm.
3: Hey, you don't know how close you came.
4: Hush. If I hadn't invited the young man in, he would have insisted on searching the house.
3: Yeah. Yeah, maybe you're right.
4: How does your shoulder feel, Mr. Krim?
3: Yeah. It'll hold until I get to a dock. Hey, maybe we can go for the boat now with those cops heading down the bank.
4: Not yet. Penelope, bring the kettle, please. We'd all have some tea.
3: Tea? Hold it, sister.
4: Really, Mr. Krim, you're trying my patience. Will you please put that gun away? You certainly know by now that you can trust us. Now get the kettle, Penelope, while I help Mr. Krim put his shirt back on.
3: All right. Take it easy, will you? This arm's getting stiffer by the minute.
4: There. And now hold your hand like that while I tie this kerchief into a sling. There. How does that feel?
3: Hey, how come you're doing all this for me?
4: Oh, I enjoy helping people.
3: Oh, yeah?
4: He's ready. Oh, smell that aroma, Mr. Krim. And it tastes even better. But you mustn't put any sugar in it. It neutralizes the flavor.
3: That smells funny.
4: Well, drink it.
3: Yeah. You drink it first.
4: Oh, dear. Next, you'll insist I switch cups with you. Oh, well. Just right, isn't it, Penelope?
5: Perfect. Won't you join us, Mr. Krim?
3: That's not bad. That tastes funny, but it's good. What's in it?
4: Herbs I grow in my own garden. Oh, dear, the garden. I do hope those clumsy dogs don't trample it. Turn up the radio, dear. That music is lovely.
3: Can I have another cup?
4: Well, that is a compliment. You certainly may, Mr. Krim.
3: How about it? What's in this for you, huh?
4: Well, let's just say it's my mission.
3: Huh?
4: The others are all on the side of the angels, so I feel your side deserves a little help.
3: You mean this has got something to do with your religion?
4: I just do what little I can.
3: Lady, you know what you're going to get from me, don't you? A big fat nothing. I seen you soul savers plenty, so you can save your sermons for the next guy.
6: We interrupt.
3: Wait a minute.
6: To bring you the latest bulletin on the prison break. Matthew Krim is still at large. A four-state alarm has been put out. A witness reported seeing Krim enter a movie house in Harpersville 30 miles north of the state penitentiary. The building was surrounded, but Krim slipped through the police cordon. Stay tuned to the station for further developments.
3: Dumb cops. Soon they'll report seeing me all over the country.
4: It'll still be another 2 hours before it's safe to cross the river. So you rest now, Mr. Krim.
3: Yeah. Yeah, you're okay, Grandma.
7: A real bird.
4: Thank you.
7: But... okay.
4: Oh, Grandma. I think the tea worked. Yes, it did. He's asleep. Now you stay here while I do my task.

0: must have slept.
1: Why don't you go to sleep again?
0: Huh?
1: It isn't time to go yet.
0: Hey, where's Grandma?
1: She left us alone.
0: Huh?
1: Do you think I'm pretty, Mr. Krim?
0: Gorgeous. Hey, what's that sound?
1: I don't hear anything.
0: Shut up, listen. It's coming from a basement. Come on.
1: Now, there's nothing to worry about. You can trust us, Mr.
0: I said, come on. There's something weird about this whole setup. This house and your grandma, and you too, weird. It's coming from down here. Where's the light?
1: Oh, Mr. Krim, Grandma will be awfully upset.
0: The light. Wait. And there's no one here. I still hear that sound. It's coming from under the floor. There must be another cellar below this one. Okay, sister, show me the door or I'll push your pretty face in.
1: You are the most difficult... Oh, all right. Grandma's going to... Over here. The entrance is behind the closet. It swings out.
0: All right. You go first.
2: Penelope, is that you? Why, you brought Mr. Krim.
0: All right, what are you up to, old lady? You're digging a grave.
2: Oh, it's nothing. No trouble at all. The ground is quite soft.
0: A grave? You crazy old coot. We're getting out of here right now.
2: Oh, no. No, you must wait a little longer.
0: Now, or I'll put both of you in that grave. Now!

0: Can't you move this blasted boat any faster?
1: I'm doing the best I can.
0: Oh, I'm like a dead weight. I'm bleeding again, yeah.
2: Well, I told you you should have waited. Really, Mr. Finn, I think you should turn around and go back to the house, where I can give you the proper attention.
0: You're nuts. You're plain nuts. Go on, keep moving, keep moving. Better get across the river. Slow, slow boat, you...
2: I think he's right, Penelope. I'm going to have to talk to someone about getting a new boat.
1: Oh, I'd like one. Can it be green, Grandma? You know how I adore green.
2: Well, I don't see why not. If we're getting a new boat...
0: I gotta get across. Doc, on the other side. So, across the river. I'm gonna make it.
1: Is he dead, Grandma?
2: At last. And not a moment too soon. There's the dock.
3: Who crosses my river?
2: It's Penelope and I. We brought Mr. Krim. He refused to wait until he died.
3: I don't want to hear any excuses. Now, you take him back. Bury him. Then, bring his soul to me.
2: But... Oh, well, yes, sir. Well, Penelope, start rowing. Teaching me a lesson. As if I didn't know my job. He could have taken Krim's soul, and we could have buried the body when we got back. But no, he insists we go back and start all over. Oh, I'm sure to catch a terrible cold. Imagine going back and forth across the River Styx on a night like this. Don't you agree with me, Penelope?
1: I suppose so, Grandma. But Satan is the boss.
2: Indeed he is.

Theater 5 has presented Across the River from Grandma's House, written by Leonard Stad, produced and directed by Warren Somerville. In the cast, Ethel Remy, Ralph Bell, Evelyn Juster, and Norman Rose. 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Sound technician Ed Blaney. Script editor Jack C. Wilson. Original music by Alexander Vlastotsenko. Orchestra under the direction of Glenn Osser. Executive producer for Theater 5, Ted Bell. We invite your comments. Write to Theater 5, New York 23, New York. That's Theater 5, New York 23, New York. This is Fred Foy speaking.

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0: the animal world, there is the hunter and the hunted, hound and fox, hawk and sparrow, cat and mouse. We in the cosmos species have also joined the hunt. But who is to judge precisely which of us are hounds or foxes as we enter the chase?
1: The day I finally made the switch from Detective Sergeant Peter Peru to Detective Lieutenant Peter Peru should have been a happy day, because it's just what we've been waiting for, Joan and I. The promotion. Oh, how we chased that promotion. Maybe you didn't know it, but the difference between a sergeant's pay and a lieutenant's pay is $9.62 a week. Not much, but all the difference Joan always used to say that we needed to get married on. Well, now I've got the lieutenancy, and I've got the miserable $9.62 more a week. But now I haven't got Joan. What stopped us? A little piece of nothing, shaped like a dog collar, narrow as a postcard, and flexible like celluloid. A dictation tape. Yeah, that and a miserable dictating machine, and the man who used them. It all started the night I went to pick Joan up at the office where she worked as a secretary. Generally, I knocked off duty about the same time she finished work, but if I was tied up on a case, she'd just stay on doing some freelance typing job she'd picked up from an employment agency. She only brought in a couple of bucks, but it was her way of chasing our wedding day while I chased the promotion. Hi, Johnny.
2: Oh, hello, sweetie. Be with you in a minute. Just finishing this page.
1: Oh, come on, come on. The strong arm of the law has a weak stomach crying for food.
2: Just a minute.
1: Hey. I haven't seen you use your boss's dictating machine on your outside typing job before. What is it? A new job?
2: Just got from the employment agency today. I'm looking for a writer after office hours now. Good pay, too.
1: Oh, yeah? What is it, a book?
2: Yeah, it's a novel. It's kind of gory. It's about a shy young man who's going crazy and knows it.
1: Oh? Who's writing it?
2: I don't know.
1: What?
2: I don't know. These dictation tapes are delivered to me every couple of days. I type up the pages and mail them to the agency.
1: Oh, that's simple.
2: Sure. South Pacific was dictated on tape that way.
1: And you'll never see your boss?
2: Never. He just sends my hard-earned pay with the tape.
1: Well, that should make for pleasant employer-employee relations. Now, what about the food department?
2: Oh, as a matter of fact, I'd like to see this man. He sounds brooding, sensitive, lonely. Real romantic type, Pete. I can't help wondering who he is, what he is.
1: Oh, fine.

0: Why, Peter, you're jealous. You're jealous of a voice.
1: Look, when you're ready to quit, let me know. I'll be in the coffee shop downstairs. Just poke your head in, okay?
0: Okay. I'll poke my head in on the end of a stick.
1: You'd better give that rider up, Joni, old girl. Give that rider up. But Joan Clinton didn't give her rider up. I should have stopped it when she went from simple interest to fascination. And as each day went by, she looked forward with more impatience to the delivery of the little tapes that brought her into a strange, one-sided communication with a man she'd never met. After a while, all she could ever talk about to me or to her office friends was her wonderful rider.
0: Oh, say, Annie, you want to hear something really good?
2: Oh, Joan, have a heart. I heard that tape twice this morning.
0: Oh.
2: Huh? How's that story coming? The one about the shy fella going nuts.
0: Oh, Annie's just wonderful. And today, today he added a postscript on the tape. He said when the book was finished, he'd find out who I was and he'd come to see me. Last night I typed up 27 pages and on each tape I listened to, he sounded chipper and cheerful and happy. Oh, he was so gay, just like a little boy.
1: No night work lately, Joan. How come?
0: I don't know, Pete. I don't know. I suddenly stopped hearing from him. His last tape sounded so sad and strange. And that was 10 days ago.
1: I don't mind telling you that I was glad. Yeah. I'm no Gregory Peck, you know. I'm not even a fair Humphrey Bogart for looks. But when a guy finds himself competing with a voice coming off a dictation tape for his girlfriend, it's a little unsettling. So I was glad. Until I went to pick her up a couple of days ago at her office. I had left my partner, Sammy Sampson, in the squad car downstairs. And no sooner did I open Joan's office door...
0: Pete? Oh, Pete, I'm so glad you're here.
1: Joanie, what's happened? What's the matter?
0: Listen, Pete, to this. I got this tape tonight. The first one in 11 days, and it has something on it that... Oh, wait a minute. I'll turn the dictating machine on. Listen on these earphones.
1: Mm-hmm.
3: This should start as a new paragraph chapter. The driving force within him no longer raged. He was calm, but he knew precisely what he must do. He listened for a moment to the foghorns in the bay, and then he opened the shop door. He saw the frightened face of the old man staring up at him. He paused. Then with great precision and almost no effort and absolutely no emotion, I took the sword from under my coat, and with it, I killed him.
0: What do you see?
1: Well, what do you want me to see?
0: This man dictated the story saying, he listened for a minute to the foghorn and used the word he when he said, he opened the shop door and he saw the man. But when it came to the violence, the killing, he said, I took the sword, and with it, I killed him.
1: Johnny, what are you driving at?
0: Pete, this man's been writing about someone who's lonely, moody, depressed, about someone who's going mad, someone who kills. He's not writing just about someone. He's writing about himself.
1: Lots of times a writer, to help his thinking, will mentally exchange places with his lead character, and I could understand how this writer had put himself in the place of the killer he was writing about. That's why the guy on the tape had said I instead of he, that's all. I read it someplace, and it made sense, but it took me 15 minutes of the biggest salesmanship I could deliver to bring Joan to the point where she agreed with me. Here, Joni, drink this and you'll feel better. Then I'll drive you home and I want you to forget all this stuff. You just haven't been your old self, sweetie.
0: Guess I've been working too hard, Pete, and thinking of this voice. Oh, he's probably a timid little man of 50, married and henpecked and using the story as a release for his inhibitions and frustrations. I'm sorry I've been such a jerk and I've been so unfair to you. Oh, Pete, how could I be so silly? Oh, Pete.
1: Forget it, kid. Yeah, this is worth it.
4: Pete! Hey! Hello!
1: Holy cats. I forgot all about Sammy Sampson.
0: Oh, it's my fault. I'm sorry.
4: Pete!
1: Here, hold this glass. sir.
0: Uh-huh.
1: In here, Sam.
4: Pete, I just picked up a general alarm on the squawk box in the car.
1: What is it?
4: Murder.
1: Where?
4: On the waterfront. An old man killed with a sword.
1: It didn't take long to check with the cops at the waterfront shop and find that facts meshed with fiction point by point. By my book, that much of a coincidence just couldn't happen. I asked the precinct to send a couple of men to meet Sammy and me at Jones' office, and the chase was on. Here was a chance for the promotion. Without even looking for it, the biggest case of my life was right in my lap. The only thing wrong was that my only lead, my hottest lead, was my own sweetheart.
4: Who is he, Jones? Where is he?
0: Oh, Sam.
1: She's told us 10 times, Sam. She doesn't know.
4: Someone must. Look, let's run this down. The Harriet House Employment Agency got Joan this typing job, right?
1: Right.
4: This writer mails 2 or 3 tapes in a plain white envelope to Joan's home every couple of days, right?
1: Yeah, but with no return address to give us anything to go on. Except this one's postmark shows it was mailed last night from the main Times Square postal station.
4: Oh, swell. The biggest in the city. That should be cute to trace. Okay. Then what?
0: After I type up the script, I send the pages back to the Harriet House Employment Agency.
1: Well, he must pick them up there. Andrews.
5: Yes, Art?
1: Get the squad car, Andy. Find a Mrs. Harriet House and pick her up. She runs the Harriet House Employment Agency in the drill building. Take it to her office. I'll meet you there in 20 or 30 minutes.
5: Right, Pete.
1: Now, look, Joan. Were you ever given any reasons why he didn't have you come to him where he could dictate directly to you?
0: I wish he had me come to him. If he's mentally ill, if he's sick, I might have helped him.
1: Why, Joan, cut it out.
0: The woman at the agency only said he likes to work this way. You don't know him like I do. He's sensitive. He's easily disturbed.
1: Yeah, he's sensitive, all right.
0: You're not fair. You haven't proved anything yet. Why should you be so sure he's the killer?
1: Aren't you?
4: Pete, could it be possible, just possible, that this sword murder at the waterfront and the killing that Jones Ryder describes is just a coincidence?
1: Sammy, I just...
5: Sergeant Prue!
1: Andrews, I thought I sent you to find Harriet House.
6: She's been found, Sarge. A cleaning woman from her office building just called into headquarters. Harriet House is at her office, dead. Some nut killed her with a sword.
1: Any questions, Sammy? Joan? The once whitewashed walls and ceilings of the Harriet House Employment Agency would have to be whitewashed again. The job that was done there had certainly been that of a madman, but a madman who undoubtedly had lucid moments. Because the file folder that had held the scripts Joan Clinton had so carefully typed was found next to the destroyed body of Harriet House. Empty.
4: She's been dead for some time, even before the waterfront killing.
1: He's had a busy day. You know, this guy may have shown no outer symptoms of paranoia at all for weeks. And then maybe something happened yesterday or the day before, and off he went.
4: Pete, I've been through this joint from top to bottom, and there's not a single piece of paper, a note, anything that leads to this guy.
1: Now, you missed this.
4: What?
1: A dictation tape. It was halfway under the desk.
4: Let's see what it says.
1: Yeah, plug that machine in, will you, Sammy?
4: Okay. You got it on right, Pete?
1: Wait a minute. There it is. It's all right.
7: Dear Mr. Arthur, my name is Joan Clinton, and I'm the Miss Whoever You Are who's been typing up your voice.
4: Holy cats, it's Joan.
7: After listening to your voice for so long, I thought you might want to hear mine. I hope I'm not being presumptuous. I'd like to tell you that I think your book is going to be a really fine one. And I hope that once it's completed, we might meet for a drink to celebrate. I haven't received any tapes from you in over a week. And I hope those headaches that you mentioned from time to time haven't incapacitated you. If there's anything I can do to help, I wish you'd let me know. Good night.
4: Pete, is she in love with him? Is she in love with a voice? If she's holding out on us...
1: Keep your shirt on, Sammy. That was sent before tonight. She must have thought he'd pick it up when he came for his script. Let's get back to Joan's office.
4: Pete, I wonder if he did pick it up and listen to it. before he left here.
1: Yeah. I wonder.
5: Joan, I want you to stop pussyfooting around. We're losing time and you haven't told us everything we should know.
1: Now take it easy, Sammy, and back up or I'll back you up. If you think I'll watch you give Joan a going over, you're nuts.
4: You listen to me, Peru. There's a maniac loose somewhere out there. And also out there are lots of men, women, and children. People are in line for murder if we don't get that killer first. Now you get out of my way.
0: Pete.
1: Yes, Joan?
0: The murder he described on a tape we heard before.
1: The waterfront killing?
0: Yes. It's not the first murder he wrote about. And it's not the first time he substituted the word I for he. I've got copies of everything he dictated. But there's a tape on the machine right now. I got it 3 weeks ago. I was listening to it again. You better hear.
3: Hello, Princess. This will be short. I'm tired. The headaches again. Ready? When the ferry docked, the boy got off with the rest of the passengers. But he was able to keep himself hidden as he followed the girl home. At her door, I stopped her. The street was black and quiet. She shrank away from me. And the rage that began on the ferry burst through full blown. When she started to run, I caught her and held her. She whimpered. I ripped the roof of her collar off her cheap brown cloth coat and rammed one end of it into her mouth. Then I stabbed her in the back. He put her away and went to an all-night movie. And then home. Well, it's all for tonight, Princess. Once I get rid of these headaches, I'll be able to write more each day. And we'll get this book done more quickly. And we'll sell a million copies and start another. Good night, Princess.
1: Operator, get me police headquarters. Give me homicide. Hello, Johnny, this is Pete Peru. I want this on fast. See if you have a card in your unsolved murder file. Victim, young girl, blonde, wearing a brown cloth coat with fur collar at time of death. Stabbed in the back. Oh, about 3 weeks ago. Call me back. Yeah, thanks.
0: Pete, do you think he might be planning another killing like it? He wrote the waterfront killing before he committed it, you know.
1: He didn't write about Harriet House before he killed her, did he? A habitual criminal has a definite pattern. You can follow it. How can you anticipate what a madman will do?
0: I don't know.
1: Hello. Yeah, Johnny, this is Peru. Shoot. Got it. Thanks.
4: What is it, Pete?
1: Well, there's nothing in the unsolved murder file, but Johnny checked missing persons. They reported a blonde girl of 19 disappeared 3 weeks ago, Muriel Graham. She was last seen alive by some friends who put her on the New Jersey-New York ferry. Never got home. When last seen, she was wearing a brown cloth coat with a little fur collar. 15 minutes later, we stood in the blood-drenched waterfront shop staring at the body and the double-edged sword. Sammy Sampson, New York, partner, a husband, a father, and a cop for 22 years, clenched and unclenched his fists in his pockets. Then together we turned to our detachment of detectives and uniformed police and set the citywide chase into full power.
4: Mike, get photographs of that sword. Take a detail of men and hit every antique shop, every museum, every kind of shop or institution that can give you a lead on this sword and its owner.
8: Okay, sir.
1: You, go back to Joan Clinton. She has a copy of this killer's script. Have it mimeographed immediately. Then take a detail of men and go to every publisher in the city. Have them read it to see if they can recognize the style of any writers that they know.
4: Here's a list.
1: You two, as soon as it's morning, round up the sales managers of all the dictating machine outfits in town. Get them into headquarters by 10.
4: On your way, boys. You take this envelope down to the lab. See if you can lift any prints.
1: All right, you two. This job isn't nice. Remove that sword and take that poor guy down to the morgue. A homicidal maniac was loose and raging in a city of 7 million. But by noon, the manhunt had blanketed the city. Okay, thanks, Andrews.
9: Yes, sir.
1: Our friend probably did his writing from home. Eliminate all the business addresses on this list and have your details start their investigations in the residential areas first. Check the salesman. See if they recall selling dictating machines to anyone who might be a writer.
3: Gotcha.
1: In the meantime, reports started coming in. None of them good. The detectives covering the antique shop got a lot of offers from dealers to buy the sword when it was found, but none of them had ever seen it before.
8: Hey, Sarge, not one of the publishers could recognize any particular style in the script.
1: Okay, that's all.
8: Wait a minute. A number of them offered to buy it. You see, the publicity value is great. Even though the construction is erratic, the dialogue vague, the...
1: Thank you, Clifton Fadiman. Now get back to your beat. The chase continues through the rest of that day and the night. The populace of all the five boroughs in the city, not knowing where the killer prowled, cleared the streets by nightfall. It was a Jack the Ripper panic. Nightclubs, theaters, and movie houses lost business, and the papers screamed. And to Sammy Sampson, myself, and the other jokers on the job, on duty and off duty were only figures of speech. Then we got our first break. The killer contacted Joan Clinton.
0: I got it in the late mail.
1: A tape?
4: Where's the envelope it came in?
0: Here.
1: Uh-huh. Mail last night. There's your postmark, Sammy. Ansonia Postal Station. That's almost in the center of town on the west side.
4: Yeah. That section runs from about West 59th Street to West 74th or 75th Street. And from Fifth Avenue to the North River.
1: Hello, Homicide. Johnny, Peru. Get on this right away. Get that list of people who bought dictating machines in the city. Get it now down to just those people in the Ansonia section of Manhattan. I want that list. Then call in men working on the antique shops, the ferry boats, the Navy Department. All the men we've got on the case. Put them all in the Ansonia section. One of the people in that area using a dictating machine is our man. Right.
4: Pete, listen to this. This is the tape Joan got.
1: Joan, listen, I don't know how I let you get into this, and I don't know what the score is between you and me right now, but there's a murderer, Sammy, and I have got to find. But for you, there's a lunatic lover you've got to stay away from. I'm putting some cops near your house. He may try to get to you. If he does, I don't know if he'll try to love you or kill you. But it can be easily both. It took time to bring our men in and concentrate them in the Ansonia section. The Ansonia section of Manhattan is a mixture of enormous apartment houses and filthy slum areas. The number of people packed into this one square mile easily exceeds 250,000. On top of this, the number of people there owning recording machines proved to be many times larger than we anticipated, and the work of finding and questioning dragged slowly. When night fell that day, Joan and I piled into Sammy's squad car for a lift home.
4: I'll drop you off first, Joan. There's a plainclothes man in front of your apartment house, so you don't have to worry. But keep your door locked and stay near a phone. If this guy doesn't go berserk again tonight, I think we'll have him by morning.
0: Good night, Pete. Sammy.
4: Good night, Kit.
1: Joan, is there anything you want to tell me?
0: No, Pete, there's nothing.
1: Well, I'll call you a little later, then. Now get some rest.
0: I will. Good night.
9: Evening, Mrs. Clinton. We'll see that no one gets in to harm you.
0: Thank you, officer. I'm sorry to cause you trouble.

0: Hello, princess.
1: I've been phoning her for the last 20 minutes, Sammy. I got worried. Now she doesn't answer the doorbell.
2: I'll get this open in a minute.
1: She's not in the bedroom.
2: She's not here.
1: Well, look, her bag is still here. So's her coat.
2: Those couch pillows half on the floor. May have been a struggle.
1: Where's the cop you had on duty?
2: He's checking the basement. Oh, here he is.
3: I'm sorry, Sergeant. I didn't think she tried to slip out. I was just looking out for someone trying to get in, you see.
1: What'd you find?
3: There's a door in the hallway. It leads down to the basement. It connects with the apartment house next door. She must have slipped through it and out the back door of the other building. No one saw it.
1: Did you ever think that somebody came in just that way and snatched her out?
3: You should have checked.
2: Well, I
3: forget it.
2: What do you think, Pete?
1: I'm afraid to, Sammy. I'm afraid to. Hello. Homicide. Johnny, I want you to put out a description alarm for Joan... What? Okay. Holy cat, when? Listen, get all the prowl cars in that district to converge on that block and tell them to be on the lookout for Joan Clinton. I think he's got her as a hostage, if he hasn't killed her.
2: What happened, Pete?
1: Missing persons closed their file on Muriel Graham. They just found her in a refrigerator in the basement on the west side. She died from dozens of knife wounds in the back. She was still wearing her little brown cloth coat and the fur collar was stuffed in her mouth.
2: You got the address?
1: Yeah. Right in the middle of the Ansonia section. With Sammy at the wheel, it took only 4 minutes to get to the broken-down brownstone. The neighborhood was alive with fear and excitement, and the little janitor who found the body of the girl in his basement was telling his story for the 10th time.
4: I'm going to open the refrigerator door, and Mamma Mia...
1: Okay. Do any of your tenants use a dictating machine?
4: A dicta... What?
1: It's a recording machine. Businessmen use it to dictate letters. It records the voice. Writers use it too.
4: Writer? There's a loony in the 3C. He stays a writer. Always he carries a book. Always a talking to himself.
1: Talking to himself?
4: Yeah, lots of times I go past his room. No one is there but him. But he's a talker a mile a minute.
1: That's him. Tom, get that crowd back. Get some men in the back of the building and a couple on those roofs. Sam, you come with me. Now, you two lay back and cover us.
4: Everybody's calling him a lunatic and he's talking. He's a criminal.
1: Why didn't you tell the authorities about him then?
4: Why? Well, what's the matter? He's no hurt to nobody.
1: Look, mystery, you've been a great help and thanks, but you better stay here. Come on, Sammy.
2: 3C must be on the next floor.
1: Don't move, Sam. There he is at the top of the stairs. Put down that sword, fella. We won't hurt you.
2: He's coming down, Pete.
1: He's still got that sword.
5: Watch out, Pete. He's going to go.
1: As I stepped over the lifeless body of the killer who terrorized the city, I realized he was only a boy, no more than 23 or 24, and in death his calm face showed none of the violence that had twisted his poor brain. I raced up the stairs to 3C. I kicked open the door. Joan Clinton, the girl I'd loved, the girl I was going to marry, the girl who wanted my promotion even more than I did, sat solidly, mechanically at a typewriter. At her side was a dictating machine, and in it a tape was slowly spinning. Her clothes were disheveled, she was completely white, and her pupils showed she was near complete shock. Joan, are you all right? What happened to you?
6: He's dead, isn't he? There's a boy. He made me come to finish his book. He said he'd give himself up if I promised to finish it. He was completely lucid for a while. Now, everything's settled, isn't it?
1: Joan, he didn't... do anything. He didn't hurt you.
6: Hurt me? Hurt me? He was very gentle. Really very tender.
1: As the earphone slipped from her fingers, I picked him up and listened to the tape spinning over and over again its final sentence.
7: I
0: Good night, Princess. Good night, Princess. Good night, Princess. Good night, Princess.

0: The Chase was created and written for the National Broadcasting Company by Lawrence Klee. In tonight's cast were Grant Richards, Anzie Strickland, Ann Thomas, John Raby, John Gibson, Walter Black, and Guy Repp. The Chase was directed and transcribed by Dan Sutter. This is Arthur Gary speaking.
1: Great chimes mean good times on NBC. In coming weeks, there will be some changes. Tuesday the 26th marks the return to the air of Cavalcade of America. Thursday, August 28th, welcome back the King of the Cowboys, Roy Rogers. Return to the air of Cavalcade of America. Thursday, August 28th, welcome back the King of the Cowboys, Roy Rogers.
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0: the early 1860s, the Treasury Department's Secret Service has been engaged in suppressing the counterfeiting of United States coins and currency. Dealing as they do with ruthless criminals, the Treasury men face many dangers. But one Secret Service agent, Barry Stanford, is suddenly confronted with a case of murder. As our story begins, he is completely unaware that in a sleazy downtown pool hall and saloon, two men are making plans. Plans which must inevitably invite his professional interference. Listen.
1: My dear fellow, there's no reason for you to adopt this belligerent attitude.
2: Now look, mister, for the last time, no drinks on the cuff.
1: I told you I would pay.
2: How? That suit you're wearing is so old, the pockets couldn't hold money, even if you had some, which you haven't.
3: Excuse me.
2: Yes, what is it?
3: Well, I'm glad to buy this old guy a drink. Here, take it out of this.
2: Oh, yes, sir.
1: Oh, my deepest thanks to you, sir.
3: You're quite welcome.
1: To your health, sir.
3: Thank you.
1: Thank you again, young man.
3: You don't remember me, do you?
1: Now, let me recall.
3: I know you. You're William Sweet, huh?
1: I'm flattered you know my name, sir.
3: I was around when you'd done a job with Big Tony.
1: Oh, to be sure, of course. Your name is...
3: Bradley. Owen Bradley.
1: Of course, Owen. It's a pleasure to see you again, my boy. To your health.
3: Yeah, you still work for Big Tony?
1: No, I'm a freelance.
3: I seen some of them $20 bills you made for Big Tony. Hey, they were swell.
1: Well, I've been intending to get into operation again. I've been looking for a man who could work with me.
3: Doing what?
1: Outside work, you know, passing the bills. Say, you might be just the fellow.
3: Well, that's real nice of you to say that.
1: I mean it. Do you think you might be interested?
3: Sure.
1: Splendid. A barkeep.
2: Yes, what is it?
1: Another round of drinks, sir, please.
2: Now, who's paying?
3: I am.
1: Bless you, my boy. Oh, this is going to be a delightful partnership.
4: And I thought we'd better just check it out. Yeah, I'm calling on the phone of my car. I was driving along 2nd Avenue when I spotted this guy on the sidewalk. I thought Sweets was still in the pen, but this guy is a dead ringer for him. We sent Sweets up 5 years ago and he got a long sentence. Wait, hold on a second. He's going to an art supply store. I'll pull up and maybe get a better look at him when he comes out. Now, as I said, Sweet's got a long sentence. I'll find out if he's wanted. Maybe he's on parole, in which case we've got nothing to pick him up on so far. Right. Okay, get back to me. Thanks. Excuse me, miss. The clerk near the front of the store told me you waited on that man who just left.
5: Yes, sir.
4: Well, I'm Agent Stanford, Secret Service. Here's my ID. I'd like to ask you a couple of questions, if you don't mind.
5: My Secret Service? No, I don't mind.
4: I'd like to know about some of the things he purchased.
5: Well, he bought a boring. That's a cut and tool for engraving metal.
4: Uh-huh.
5: Some very fine pens and some special carbon paper used for transferring lines to metal.
4: Any dyes or inks?
5: Well, he bought a tube of green ink. Let's see, some very fine brushes. Oh, yeah, he did buy some dyes, but I don't remember just what colors. He bought several. That's about all as I remember.
4: Well, thank you. That's all I need to know for now.
5: Not too many calls for the kind of stuff he bought. Must be a real professional artist.
4: He is, miss. He is. He most certainly is.
6: Huh. Is that you, Owen?
3: Yeah, Peggy.
6: Come in here, will you?
3: What do you want, honey?
6: I want to talk to you about that Mr. Sweets.
3: What about Sweets?
6: Look, you don't know because you ain't around this house all day. He's driving me crazy. For a week now, he's had me waiting on him hand and foot every 5 minutes, seems like.
3: What for?
6: What for? First, he's got to have a smock. He says no artist ever works without a smock. Then he's got to have that darn radio going half the time. Claims he needs his mood music.
3: The guy's a genius, honey.
6: To me, he's just a bum.
3: Where is he now?
6: Where else? Locked up in the bedroom. I'm not even allowed in there after I get his bed made. Oh, and another thing. My back feels like a pretzel from sleeping on that living room sofa.
3: What's he working on?
6: A plate for a $20 bill.
3: Hey, I thought he was going to do a 10 spot.
6: Oh, your genius changed his mind. Said Andrew Jackson's face has more character than George Washington's.
1: Ah, Mrs. Bradley, Oh, you're both here. Ah, that's excellent, because I have a small request to make of you.
3: Yeah, yeah, well, how's it coming?
1: Not as well as it should. No North Light.
3: North Light?
6: Oh, brother.
1: An artist must have a North Light to work in. You'd better look for another apartment.
6: Now, just a minute. There's a couple of things we got to get straightened out.
3: Now, look, honey.
6: Shut up.
1: Please, no bickering.
6: Look, You've been here a week now, right?
1: Approximately.
6: And in that time, we've fed you, bought you some decent clothes, and the supplies you said you needed. And I'm sick of it.
1: Mm-hmm.
6: I didn't like the deal in the first place, and I still don't. But I'm willing to put up with your artsy, crafty temperament if it'll pay off for Owen and me.
1: Oh, it'll pay off.
6: When?
1: When I've completed my work. After all, I'm a perfectionist and an artist,
6: oh,
1: and I...
6: Oh, save the corn. Quit stalling and tell us how long it'll be before that plate is finished.
1: I should have it completed, I would say, in a day or so.
6: Then button up your lip and your smock and get to work before money goes out of style.
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11: 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Unless we recognize that they're human beings with feelings, with skills, with a sense of responsibility, then we're adding a handicap that they can't overcome. Let's stop handicapping the handicapped. 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

0: Secret Service Agent Stanford speaking. Oh, hello, Andy. I was just about to call you. No, no luck yet. Now, Sweet hasn't been seen by anyone we've questioned since the day I talked to the girl in the art supply store. What? Well, of course it's urgent we find him, even if we ever question him. And he sure raised a few questions with those supplies he bought, the way he's apparently gone underground. I don't suppose any phonies have showed up yet, have they? I didn't think so. Okay, I'll let you know.
1: You know, Owen, I think Sweets is milking us. This may not be the Waldorf, but he ain't lived this high on the hog since he was sent up 5 years ago. He's running us. I'm going into that bedroom.
2: But he's working, Peggy. And you're the one who told him to keep working and finish up fast.
1: Look, I ain't been in there since yesterday, even to make the bed. And I'm not going to spend another night on that sofa.
3: Well, I bring glad tidings. My task is completed.
1: I don't believe it.
3: I invite you to behold this masterpiece.
2: Hey, is that one of the new bills? Let me see.
3: Don't touch it, please. The ink isn't dry. However, you may look at it. Now, you see?
1: Oh, not bad. Yeah, not bad.
3: My dear girl, it's perfection. Just gaze at Andrew Jackson's noble countenance. Huh? Observe that lofty brow, the sweep of the hair. Here's a genuine $20 note. Compare them.
2: Hey, yours is even better.
3: Naturally. Now compare the other side.
1: Oh, it looks good, all right.
3: If anyone had ever told me I surpassed myself, I wouldn't have believed it.
2: Mr. Sweets, I'm proud of you.
3: And I, in turn, am most grateful to you for all you've done for me. I intend to repay you handsomely.
2: What do you mean?
3: No, I mean for the money you advanced, the help you gave me.
1: Maybe I slipped a cog, but you and Owen are partners, ain't you?
3: I'm afraid there's some misunderstanding. We had no partnership agreement.
2: Are you serious?
3: Why, of course. Where did you get the idea we were partners?
2: What do you mean? That night in the salon, you invited me to join you as a partner.
3: Oh, good heavens. I was drinking that night, wasn't I?
2: Yeah, but...
3: Oh, you must never believe anything I say when I'm inebriated.
1: Oh, you told me yourself the first day you came here that you and Owen were partners. That's the only reason I put up with you and your lousy disposition.
2: And if you think you're going to slip out of the deal...
3: I told you that I'd repay you for your help. And now if you don't mind, I'm leaving.
2: Hey, you ain't going no place. We're going to settle on a 50-50 partnership.
3: Over my dead body.
2: Mr. Sweets, I think you just made yourself a deal.
0: About an hour ago in Western Parkway, the body had been dumped from a car... Well, if the body with a hole in its head is William Sweet, that complicates things. Well, where's the body now? Okay, I'll meet you at the morgue in 10 or 15 minutes.
4: It's right down at the end there, Mr. Stanford.
0: Thanks.
4: I'll take you to it. Of course you understand we don't have anything positive on this one.
0: I understand, but the man was murdered, whoever he is, and we must investigate.
4: Here we are, sir.
0: Old man Sweets, all right.
4: He's been dead about 12 hours.
0: Now, where's your phone?
4: Just outside the door, sir.
0: Thanks.

0: Andy? Barry Stanford. The body was definitely that of William Sweets. Yeah, the bullet's over at ballistics now. No, there was nothing on the body. No identification, no nothing. Well, you may be wrong about that. Well, the phony bills may still show up. Maybe he turned out a batch and got killed after he completed his job. Well, you bet I'll stay on it. Meanwhile, you tell everybody to keep a sharp eye on paper money. Okay, will do. How about this one, Peggy? Take a look at it.
1: Hey, did you print that one?
0: Yeah.
1: Pretty good. I wouldn't have known it was a phony unless you told me.
0: Well, I'm getting the knack of it. From now on, every bill I print will be usable. Hey, I wonder if they found the old guy yet.
1: Who cares? To me, he's still a bum. Listen, we got to figure out a plan for passing these things.
0: Oh, Sweets filled me in on that operation.
1: Oh? Well, how do we do it?
0: He said you got to keep them scattered. Don't repeat your operation in any one neighborhood. He said to pick up a place where there's a lot of business, somewhere where people make change real quick, you know?
1: Yeah.
0: Like a movie theater. Hey, that may be a bad idea. The cashier in the box office is always busy and theaters are scattered all over town.
1: Oh, that sounds practical.
0: And here's another, hot off the press. Came out good, huh?
1: Oh, yeah. Hey, you're getting good at it.
0: Yeah. I'll knock off another couple of hundred of these and we'll start Operation Paper Hanging.
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3: Do that. 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
7: Well, do you think that ginger ale tastes like love?
8: No. Ginger ale doesn't taste like love.
7: Well, what about ketchup?
8: Uh-uh.
7: I know what. I'll bet cornflakes taste like love, huh?
8: Not cornflakes either.
7: By the way, what is love?
8: Love is love and kiss.
7: Oh. And do you know anything that tastes like love?
8: Uh-huh. People could taste like love.
7: People could?
8: I know people that taste like love.
7: You do? Who?
8: My mommy, my daddy, my sister, and my brother, and my grandpa.
7: We use things. Love is for people.
8: My auntie and my kitty.
4: From the Franciscans, with love.

0: Sure, Andy, I'll take care of it. And incidentally, I've requested a policewoman to work with me. Yeah, the local boys are interested in the homicide aspect of this case and are going all out to cooperate. Yeah, she's on her way over here now. You bet. Thanks, I'll see you.
1: Special Agent Stanford?
0: Yes, you must be Officer Damietta.
1: Yes, sir. Alice Damietta.
0: Oh, please be seated in that chair by my desk. I'll brief you on the operation.
1: Thank you.
0: You know about the homicide?
1: Yes, that counterfeiting suspect, Sweets, was found shot through the head. Apparently been dumped out of a car.
0: Right, and we've been theorizing he might have been killed after completing a counterfeiting job for someone. Now it looks as though that's exactly what did happen.
1: New development?
0: Yeah. During the past few days, Treasury's been getting a steady flow of fake 20s, about 10 a day. I've got some here in the drawer. Yeah, this is one. And here's a genuine bill to compare it with. Study them both carefully, because you're going to have to make snap judgments as to whether these bills you handed are good or bad.
1: Amazing. What are these numbers written along the margin?
0: On each bill we've picked up, we've made a notation of the date it was reported.
1: And you're certain this is the work of the dead man?
0: 99% certain. Our experts say it almost has to be.
1: How can they tell?
0: Our people are able to recognize the work of a Sweets or others in the racket the same way an art museum curator can recognize the work of a Van Dyck or a Picasso.
1: Unfortunately for me, having to qualify as an expert overnight, I have to recognize only Sweets' work, right?
0: Right.
1: Okay, Mr. Stanford. What's my assignment?
0: Well, first of all, you work plain clothes. I'm afraid that natty uniform would be a little flamboyant for a movie theater cashier. By the way, I hope you're not too slow at making change.
1: Oh, fortunately, I got some practice. 2 Christmas rushes in a row when I was in high school. I manned the cash register in our neighborhood Woolworth store.
0: Good. There'll be a microphone concealed in the box office, so you can contact me at any time. I'll be standing in the lobby as though waiting for someone. And I'll be listening with a hearing aid. Detective Benson from your headquarters, dressed in a tuxedo, will be taking tickets at the door. The moment anyone passes you a fake 20 and heads for the lobby, you let me know.
1: Right.
0: Do you think you can have the details of that fake 20 memorized in time to report for work early tonight at the 4-Star Theater on Broadway?
1: I'm sure I can.
0: Well, then, Officer Damietta, you and I have a date at the movies.
1: How many, please?
2: 2. Thank you.
1: Thank you.
3: 3, please.
1: Thank you. And here's change for a 20.
4: 2, please.
1: Thank you, sir.
0: 2, please.
1: Thank you.
0: That's a 20, miss.
1: I know, sir. I have to separate these bills. There you are. 1 makes 5, 5 is 10, and 10 makes 20.
0: Good. Okay, Peg, let's go in.
1: This is it, Mr. Stanford. The man's in a tan sport coat and plaid slacks.
3: 4 and 5 movies a day.
0: Yeah, but I'm getting awful tired of popcorn.
3: Oh, this ought to be a good one tonight. Ooh, that Robert Redford.
5: Tickets, please.
0: How about our stubs? Why the delay?
6: Agent Stanford, Secret Service, step over here in the lobby, please. And no tricks. The gentleman with your tickets is Detective Benson. He has a gun and so have I.
3: I don't understand.
0: Hey, what's the meaning of this? Who are you? Why are you frisking us?
6: This, for one thing, your gun.
5: Concealed weapon will be one charge. Homicide may be another. The third is Agent Stanford's department.
0: Hey, what charge is that? We ain't done nothing.
6: You just tried to pass a counterfeit $20 bill.
0: I don't know nothing about a phony 20. I got that bill at the bank only this morning.
6: You better keep quiet until you've been informed of your rights, Mr. Well, I may not know your names yet, but we know the name of the man from whom you obtained that 20. Your friend Sweets might just as well have signed his name to it.
1: I see you got them.
6: Yes, Officer Damietta, that 20 you recognize.
0: Officer!
3: Well, I'll be. Some dames will do anything for a buck.
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7: Death of a Genius is an original radio drama adopted by Glenn Hall Taylor. Joe Campanella was heard as Barry Sanford. 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
3: Special Agent B-9 reporting for duty.
1: Agent B-9, some time ago, at my direction, Special Agent Z called upon a Chinese patriot named Wong and asked a favor in connection with the apprehension of a spy. Wong granted us that favor. Now, it is our turn to repay him. This cablegram arrived this morning. Wong asks my help. I'm sending you to him at once. Report to me when you have completed your mission.

0: Gratitude is the mother of virtues. I am grateful you have made so long a trip to come to the aid of this person.
1: Miss Drake and I are entirely at your service, Mr. Wong.
0: Thank you. I see by the young person's lovely eyes that she wishes to ask what your task will be.
2: That's true, Mr. Wong. But I remember that in your country, they say the over-curious are not over-wise.
0: Good. You know the words of my ancestors. Make yourselves comfortable, and I will tell you what is puzzling me.
1: Go ahead. We're ready.
0: Somewhere in this great city, there is one who is betraying our cause. He has sold his soul to our enemies. His name must be made known to me.
2: You want us to find a traitor?
0: Yes, Miss Drake.
1: You are sure he is here in this city?
0: Yes, of that there is no doubt. This city is now one of the most important in our republic. Almost daily, supplies for our armies come to this point. It is necessary for us to store large quantities of arms here.
1: I can readily understand that.
0: We have tried in every way to keep the knowledge of where our munitions are stored a secret. Yet each time a warehouse is filled, it is bombed by our enemies within a few hours.
1: Someone is sending out information, telling which of your buildings are being used as ammunition dumps.
0: Yes, Mr. Special Agent. We have even tried to deceive the spy, but we have failed. Yesterday, arms arrived here early in the morning. We stored them in one building. Last night, when it became dark, we moved all to another building. Yet, within an hour, bombing planes arrived and destroyed the new hiding place.
1: How long has this been going on?
0: Nearly 3 months. It must be stopped. Otherwise, our cause faces disaster.
1: I want to see the ruins of that last building. My assistant, Miss Drake, is tired from her long trip. I'm going to send her to our hotel.
2: No, Benign.
1: Yes, Rita.

0: I'm going to send her to our hotel.
1: No, Benign.
0: Yes, Rita. There'll be plenty for you to do later. Mr. Wong, will you take me to the ammunition dump that was destroyed last night? Perhaps there will be something there that will give me a clue.
2: We will start.

0: few minutes later, Agent B-9 viewed the ruins of what had been a great warehouse. Its destruction was complete. Four powerful aerial bombs had made direct hits on the building.
1: It's amazing. At least four bombs struck this building, yet none was dropped on other warehouses in this neighborhood. The bombers were sure of their target.
2: It has been so in every case.
1: One thing to be thankful for. The loss of life couldn't have been great. Not many people live near this section.
2: Three of my countrymen joined their ancestors. Two were employed in the warehouse. The third was a soldier who guarded the sentence.
3: Look, a girl crying.
2: It is written that tears are the overflow of the heart when sorrow has made it too full.
1: Wait, I'm going to talk to her. Why are you crying?
4: Please, go away.
2: It is better to leave the sorrowful to their sorrow.
1: I only want to help you. What is your name?
4: It is Kai.
1: Kai? And you are here because someone you loved was here last night when the bombers came?
4: He was my husband.
1: I see. You were not here with him.
4: No. I tried to come. I heard the air raid sirens. I ran for here. I saw the red glow, and I knew the bombs would drop.
1: Red glow? Did you see a red glow before the bombs started falling?
4: Yes. There was a red glow on the roof. I saw it because I was coming to my husband. No one else was on the street.
1: Red glow before the bombs fell. Thank you, Kai. Perhaps you have served your country.
0: A red glow before the bombs fell. Agent B-9 questioned many people during the day. That night, when the air raid siren sounded, he and Rita were the only ones who did not seek shelter. Instead, they watched as another warehouse filled with munitions was destroyed. After the raid, they talked with Mr. Wong.
2: You come with news?
1: Yes, Mr. Wong. Another of your great warehouses was destroyed tonight during the raid.
5: It was the one in which the munitions were stored this afternoon.
2: That does not surprise me. I heard the sirens.
1: I can tell you how the enemy bombers know which of your buildings to destroy. A small torch of red fire, the kind your people use during funerals, is lighted on the roof of the building to be destroyed. The enemy bombers need only to fly over and bomb the building where they see the red fire burning.
2: You are sure of what you say? Each of the warehouses is guarded. How could the red fire be lighted?
1: One man has been at each of the warehouses before each fire.
2: You know him?
1: Yes, and so do you. Mr. Wong, you are one of the patriots who arranges for the purchase of war supplies from the outside world.
2: It is true.
1: You work with two others. An army officer and a banker.
2: You have gathered much knowledge.
1: The banker buys the munitions. Naturally, it would not arouse suspicion if he entered the warehouses where they are stored.
2: It would be dangerous if you are in error, Mr. Special Agent.
1: I am not wrong. Tonight I saw him. Think a minute. The money the banker pays out to buy war supplies is given to him by your nationals. It comes from your people in every city in the world. It's not his money. He makes no profit in handling it.
2: No more do I make profit for the work I do.
1: But if the banker was also working with your enemies, he would be paid well for information.
2: The money he received would make him poor, not rich.
1: Perhaps by your standards, Mr. Wong. You are a patriot. Tonight, Miss Drake and I saw a red flare go on the roof of the warehouse that was destroyed. A moment later, the banker who works with you ran from the building. The streets were deserted. No one saw him but us.
5: That's true, Mr. Wong. I followed him to his home while B-9 stayed at the warehouse.
2: Mr. Special Agent, tomorrow new munitions arrive. I shall be ready. You and your charming companion will meet me here and we will dine. After dinner, I will show you the justice of the East.

0: Egg signals. The bombers are coming.
1: We will not have long to wait.
2: Rita, I'd feel safer if you took shelter. This part of the city has never been bombed.
0: I'm going to stay here, Benign.
1: I think she will be quite safe. Soon we should see my countryman come to his home. I have made sure he is not already there. You saw my servant speak to me?
2: Yes, I wondered at the time.
1: He told me what you already know. The banker was at the warehouse checking the supplies that arrived today.
0: Well, then they'll be destroyed.
1: Perhaps not. We will wait and see.
2: We won't have long to wait. They're coming.
1: So also is my countryman, the banker. See, his car has turned into his garden.

The next evening, Agent B9 and Rita dined with Mr. Wong. Before they finished eating, it grew dark, and they started for the home of the banker. Mr. Wong ordered the rickshaw stopped a block from the house. There they waited until the distant air raid siren sounded.

0: trains are headed for the warehouse. 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
1: V9, look. There's a red glow on the roof of the banker's house. It just started. Look, Mr. Wong, someone's lighted a flare on the roof.
2: Yes, my servant has performed his task well. The red flare on the warehouse no longer burns. Instead, a red flare burns here, at the home of the man who betrayed friendship and country.
1: The bombers are circling overhead. But they're dropping bombs.

0: Halsey is gone. 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
1: The penalty of treachery is death. It is a law of the East. Our work is done. Come, let us return to the sweetmeats of our unfinished dinner.

0: Special Agent B9 reporting, K7. Miss Drake and I have just returned from the Far East. We have repaid our debt to Mr. Wong. A traitor whom we were asked to find was located and identified. He met the justice of the East. The case is closed.
1: Throughout history, there have been those willing to betray their country for gold. But few traitors have lived to enjoy their ill-gotten gains. Loyalty is its own reward. Death is the reward of treason. Listen for my next story. This is K7 speaking.

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1: Strange Wills, starring the distinguished Hollywood actor Warren William, and featuring Lorene Tuttle, with Howard Culver and an all-star Hollywood cast. Original music by Del Castillo. Dead men's wills are often strange. We cannot attempt to understand them or try to find the answers. We can but tell the story.
2: This is Warren William bringing you the story, Emeralds Come High. But first,

0: And now back to Warren William as John Francis O'Connell in Emeralds Come High.
1: Probably one of the most interesting things in the life of a probate lawyer is the diversity of his clients. Take, for example, the strange case of Patsy Bubbles Moran, whom I have quite appropriately dubbed the daughter of Salome. Bubbles, as the world knew her, was billed from coast to coast as the Queen of Burlesque, and she'd grown quite rich as well as notorious in her unusual calling. I'd never had the pleasure of meeting the celebrated Bubbles until she became the sole beneficiary, under the last will and testament, of an itinerant prospector named Joe Marks. Joe, it seems, had struck it rich in emeralds down in the green hell of Colombia. Old and dying and without kith nor kin, he'd suddenly appeared out of the wild Colombian jungles and was taken to the little missionary hospital in the town of Socorro. On his deathbed, he turned over his worldly goods and possessions to Dr. Sanchez.
2: Doc, got nothing in the world but this bag of emeralds. Here it is.
3: But these emeralds? Why, these emeralds are very valuable, Joe.
2: I know it, Doc. I know it. You ain't telling me nothing I don't know. Now, you listen to me.
3: Yes, Joe. Excuse me for interrupting.
2: You want a bigger hospital, don't you?
3: Yes, of course. We need it very badly. The natives...
2: Well, you're going to get it if old Joe Marks has his way. Now, listen to me, Doc. My time's running out. I don't want to palaver more than I have to. I'm going to give you the emeralds. Then you can have a fine hospital.
3: Give me the emeralds? Why, they're worth a fortune.
2: Of course they are. That's why I'm giving them to you, blasted. But there's a catch, Doc.
3: A catch?
2: Yes.
3: What is it, Joe?
2: I've made out a will. It's here in this envelope. I want you to see that it gets to the States for me. It's addressed to a lawyer. His name is O'Connell. John something or other O'Connell. Francis. Yes, that's it. John Francis O'Connell. He's a probate lawyer, I guess they call him. Well, I want him to get this letter and my will. Now then, Doc, is it a deal?
3: Is it a deal? Why, Joe, for what you've done for our hospital, I'll deliver the letter in person. Yes, sir, I'll fly to the States and deliver your last will and testament personally.
2: No, you don't. I ain't dead yet. Them things ain't to go to knowing till I kick the bucket. But don't look so sad, Doc. I ain't gonna last much longer. Just take good care of me for a few more days, and then the bag of emeralds is yours. Yes, sir, Doc. Yours for keeps.
1: And that's how the whole matter had its start. Old Joe Marks stayed alive just 2 weeks longer, and then he died, just as he expected he would. Dr. Sanchez lost no time in catching a plane for a trip to the States. He'd already decided to name his new hospital the Joe Marks Memorial. He came up to my office to deliver the last will of the deceased prospector.
3: Well, now, Mr. O'Connell, that's the whole story. You have the letter and the will. As you'll see, I and one of the nurses signed as subscribing witnesses to the will. The beneficiary under the will is a resident of the United States. Joe told me he didn't know her, but he liked her looks. He saw her picture in a magazine.
1: Perhaps I'd better open the envelope and see if everything's in order.
3: Yes, please do.
1: Good heavens. Why, it's incredible. This Joe Marks has left his entire emerald mine to Patsy Bubbles Moran.
3: And who, might I ask, is she?
1: Patsy Bubbles Moran is America's number one pin-up girl. She's the queen of burlesque. I phoned Miss Moran and invited her up to my office to inform her of the good news.
4: Gee, an emerald mine. Gee. Now all I have to do is go down and pick up the emeralds. Isn't that what you said, Mr. O'Connell?
1: Well, in theory, yes, Miss Moran. Of course, the emeralds won't be quite that easy to get. I understand that the mine is several hundred miles in the interior, that you have to go through miles of uncharted jungle, that in the jungle live a band of headhunters. And outside of a few boa constrictors climbing over a few ranges of the Andes Mountains, maybe a few wild animals fording a dozen or so rivers, well, yes, then the emeralds are practically yours to pick up.
4: Oh, gee, Mr. O'Connell. Emeralds come high, don't they? Did you ever see the green flame that comes with them? Dark green fire. Fire that no girl can resist. Sort of like a person's soul.
1: I agree with what you say. I only want to warn you of the attendant dangers. Of course, you might be able to hire someone down in Colombia.
4: Oh, no. Why put temptation like that in someone's way? If there's any emeralds in Mr. Joe Mark's mine, I want to be there when they're picked.
1: Well, if half of what I hear is true, you ought to be a very wealthy girl before you're through.
4: Oh, that doesn't interest me at all. Can't you see what old Joe Marks has left me? He gave me a chance for adventure, excitement, something new. Yes, something that can take me off the magazine covers and let me be myself for the first time in 5 years. That means more than emeralds or money, Mr. O'Connell.
1: Good heavens, what a strange girl you are. I never would have suspected.
4: Men never do, Mr. O'Connell. They only surmise. Between us, they do that badly.
1: I finally agreed to fly down to Colombia with Miss Moran and help her organize an expedition that would carry her into the interior. Fortunately, an old mining engineer friend of mine, Steve Murphy, was in Colombia, and I cabled him to tell him of my plans. He agreed to meet us at the airport.
5: Bird is to let a girl go into the interior, John. It's bad enough for us. You can't imagine what goes on. Why, some of those Indian tribes would rather snatch your head than have a million emeralds. And you know what they do? They shrink them. Make them real small and pretty.
4: Oh, you mean...
5: I mean more than that. You can still recognize the person even though his head isn't any larger than a tennis ball.
1: I've already told Miss Moran about the dangers, Steve.
5: And if that doesn't scare you, listen to this. Other tribes bump you off with poisoned arrows that they shoot out of blowguns. You don't hear anything. You feel a little sting, and 8 seconds later they bury you. It's that deadly. Now are you convinced, Miss Moran?
4: Oh, you forget, Mr. Murphy, that I've spent the last 5 years dancing in burlesque. I've had everything thrown at me that's possible. Well, I survived. So what's a little jungle or headhunters or poisoned arrows by comparison?
5: Okay, if that's what you want, I'm willing to do my best to take you in and bring you out all in one piece. I'll get busy and get men and equipment lined up for the trip. According to the map old Joe left you, we ought to be back in 6 weeks. And, if we're lucky, with a bag full of emeralds. You'll go too, of course, won't you, John?
1: Well, you want me to go?
5: Mm-hmm.
1: Oh, no, Steve, I'm a very busy man. 6 weeks in the jungles with headhunters and poisoned arrows and what have you. No, I'll just take a rain check.
5: It's more than just going into the jungle, John. There's something else.
1: I suppose you're catching panthers for Frank Buck.
5: No, that'd be child's play alongside of the real reason I'm down there. The truth is, I want to trace the source of the very poison that these natives use on their arrows and darts. It's called curare.
1: And why does anyone want to trace the source of a poison that kills you in 8 seconds?
5: Well, I'll tell you. Medical science has learned that this same poison, this curare, may possibly be the cure for polio... Mellitus, what we call infantile paralysis.
1: Yeah, I see. I see. I remember now that I read just recently that children were apparently completely cured and without any physical handicaps remaining. So that's it, Steve.
5: Yes, that's it. I've got a good idea where this common jungle weed grows. In fact, it's right on the way to the emerald mine. We could kill two birds with one stone, and you could be a lot of help, John.
1: Well, after you put it that way, of course I'll go with you, Steve. When do we start? Getting ready for our trip into the interior consumed the better part of the next few days. There were endless supplies to purchase, and last but not least, the choosing of picked natives who were to act as our guide through the uncharted miles ahead. In the last-minute move, Steve had asked his handsome young son, Peter, to accompany us. One look at the curvaceous Patsy Moran, and he had eagerly acquiesced. After all, it wasn't every day that one took jungle trips with beautiful girls, and especially one so beautiful as our Queen of Burlesque. Finally, one night, Steve called us all together for a final meeting.
5: Well, everything's set for an early takeoff at dawn tomorrow. We have four natives going along who'll act as guides, but they're unpredictable. When we reach the headhunter's territory, we white people must stay close together. At no time do I want any one of us separated. Now, remember that. It's vitally important. No one of us is ever to be alone.
4: Well, Steve, I don't want you to worry too much about me just because I'm a girl. Believe me, I can take care of myself. I've done a pretty good job of it for 5 years, and as for handling a gun... Well, I was born in Kansas, and I can knock off a pheasant with a .22 at 50 paces.
5: Well, that's fine, but meanwhile, my son Peter here will keep an eye on you, too.
6: You bet. It's going to be a lot more fun than running a copper mine, Dad.
5: Well, now remember this, everybody. It's going to be dangerous. Pete, you are going to be responsible for Patsy's safety, and I'll take care of John. He's never seen a jungle either. And we've got to make the grade for several very important reasons.
1: Oh, don't worry, Steve. I'm not at all frightened. In fact, I can't wait until tomorrow to get started.
5: Yes? What is it, Tulu?
7: Listen, boss man, to sound coming from jungle. You hear?
8: Yes, Tulu. The drums are beating. What does it mean?
7: Yavaro tribe ought to find new heads. They dance first.
4: Oh, how horrible.
5: Oh, luckily, these Yavaros fear the white man's guns and leave him strictly alone. It's only in cases that they are caught alone that trouble starts. That's why I said before, not one of us shall ever be alone under any condition. That's for our own personal safety.
4: Oh, Pete, I'm going to handcuff you right to my wrist.
6: I could think of worse things, Patsy. It's a deal.
5: Tulu, tell the guides that we will leave at dawn and to have everything ready.
7: Yes, boss man.
5: We ought to reach the Yavaro territory just about the time they put on their ceremonial dance of victory. And if we do, well, I promise you a sight you'll never forget.
0: Part two of Emeralds Come High will follow in just a moment. But first, a word from your announcer.

0: Now part two of Emeralds Come High with Warren William as John Francis O'Connell.
1: We left Socorro before dawn, and 20 minutes were deep in the tangled jungle. Only the chatter of monkeys and the strange tropical birds marred the quiet of the morning. Their incessant noise was terrifying to our native guides ahead. We pushed on into the green hell that completely swallowed us. 2 days later...
2: The natives have spotted us. They're telegraphing the jungle that we're coming.
1: Not frightened, are you, Patsy?
3: Of course not. Neither, they're just another batch of wolves. I know how to handle them.
1: If they ever spot that bright red hair of yours...
3: Red means danger in anybody's language. Especially the red hair of Patsy Moran. Just let them try anything. Miss Peter, Steve.
2: Up ahead with Tulu. The drums are getting nearer. They may be planning an attack. Keep on the trail.
3: Look at those clouds. Looks like a storm coming up.
2: Yeah, nothing new about that. They have one almost every day in these parts. I'd better go ahead and see what Tulu says about those drums.
1: Hurry back, Steve.
3: I can't even see the sky. Looks like a green heaven to me.
1: That's all we need now, a thunderstorm.
3: At least it would cool us off. Must be 150.
1: Here it comes. Let's get under this leafy tree.
3: Gosh, how dark it's getting.
4: Hey! Hey up there, Steve! Pete!
1: They can't hear me over the thunder. I'll run ahead and tell them to stop. Stay right here. I'll be right back.
3: Okay.
1: Now don't move, remember?
3: I promise I won't move a step.
4: Steve! Oh, Steve!
3: Rain, rain, go away. Come again another...

0: Patsy Moran had disappeared as completely as though the jungle had swallowed her up. We searched everywhere, but not a single clue could we find. Steve, Peter, and I were forced to the conclusion that she'd been captured by the headhunters. As soon as the storm abated, we decided to increase the perimeter of our search. By twos, we spread out in an ever-widening circle. A little later...
1: Bossman! Bossman, come!
2: That's Tulu.
1: Come.
2: That's Tulu. He must have found something. Let's hurry.
3: Coming, Tulu.
1: See, Bossman? One tree. Tulu find hair. Red hair.
3: That belongs to Patsy, all right. Now let's look around and try to find some more. We can trail her right to their village if we're lucky.
2: Here's another one over here. Looks as though Patsy is deliberately letting her hair get caught in the underbrush. She's showing us the way.
1: Drums beat closer.
2: We're getting closer to their encampment now. Be careful where you step. We can't let them hear us.
4: Shh. Look, over here between these bushes.
0: That's the village, all right. What's going on? I can't see.
2: Looks like they're having their ceremonial dance. All of the Habaro tribe are sitting in a semicircle. Someone must be dancing. See how they keep swaying to the throb of the drums?
3: That's their dance of victory. I hope that doesn't...
2: I don't think we're too late. They all dance around a new head. Now only one is dancing.
3: I'll go up closer. Wait here.
5: Hey, crawl over here. We can see everything.
2: One at a time. You go first, John.
3: Take a look, John. There's a sight to remember.
4: Shades of Minsky. It's Patsy. And she's dancing.
3: What a dance. Broadway never saw anything like that.
2: We've got to let her know we're here.
4: Wait. With all these birds raising bedlam around us, I think I can do it.
3: What are you going to do?
4: I'll give her the wolf whistle. She'll recognize that.
2: She didn't hear you. Do it again.
3: She heard it. Hey, she's giving us a message.
6: Heard you, heard you. Dancing too. Save my head. They want to make me their queen. Come back tonight.
0: Later that night, under a brilliant tropical moon, we crept back to our place in the jungle just outside the native village. We had everything ready for a quick getaway, but we were prepared to get Patsy one way or another.
2: Most of them are drunk. They get tight on some native brew and sleep for days.
3: Hey, look way over there. That hut on the far side.
0: Yes, I see. Patsy is crawling out of the hut. She's cutting into the jungle.
2: Give her that wolf whistle, John. Let her know we're here. Now let's wait.
4: There she is. Over here, Patsy.
7: Here. Steve. Oh, John. Gee, it's like old home week at the Follies.
0: Well, what a relief to see your red hair still attached to your pretty head, Patsy.
2: Yeah, but let's go. Let's go. Every minute we stay here may be our last. We'll strike right out for the mountain pass. Once we're there, we'll be safe.
7: Oh, wait just a minute. There's something I want to show you first.
2: I can wait.
7: No, it can't. Now, you boys follow me. I know just where to go. Here. Take a look.
2: Well, it's a huge meadow with a good crop of weeds. What's so different about it, Patsy?
7: I saw the Indian women gathering those weeds this afternoon. They blew it in huge kettles, and then they dipped their arrows and darts in it.
2: The curare weed. Good heavens. There's enough there for every clinic in the world.
0: But how can we get it out? Why, it's all... it would mean war.
7: You boys leave that to me. I know how.
0: Well, tell us, Patsy.
7: I told you that these natives want to make me their queen. They think red hair is a sign of divinity. So I'm going to stay on and be their queen until you lugs come back with a mule train large enough to take this entire crop of curare.
3: Patsy, you're out of your head. Do you think I'm going
7: to... Oh, thank you for them kind words, Peter. But what we're doing is a lot more important than we are. Now, Steve, listen. I'll be perfectly safe right here. While you boys are hot-footing it back to Socorro, I'll be busy learning these native dances. I found out that they put more bumps in their dances than I do. And that's saying something, believe me.
0: But, Patsy, even if everything is as you say, how are we going to get the curare weed out of here without a battle?
7: Well, if I'm to be their queen, they'll have to mind Mama. And I expect you to bring back enough trinkets to keep their minds off their loss. Now, hurry, it's getting near dawn. We've got a week's journey.
2: John, Patsy's right. I think she's perfectly safe for a few days, and the risk is worth it. Come on, we'll head back to Socorro.
7: Goodbye, boys. Bye. Good luck.
3: Goodbye, Patsy. I'll miss you.
7: I'll miss you too, Pete. Just wait until you see my next dance.
8: Strictly from the jungle.
0: Six days later, our convoy of seven pack mules and our band of 15 men led by Dr. Sanchez returned to the outskirts of the native village. We stopped to reconnoiter just in case. There she is.
9: Look. Good heavens. They've got her sitting on a throne. Two men are fanning her with banana palms. She really is a queen.
3: John, give her the signal. Hey, look, she knows we're here. She hears us.
0: The drummers are running for their drums. The natives are lining up in two rows. Patsy's getting down from the throne. She's walking between the rows of men. She's heading out here to us.
10: She's done it. They're going to welcome us.
0: There's royalty if I ever saw it.
11: All the curare we'd cut, Steve. It's all loaded and ready for the return trip.
12: Oh, that's fine, Doctor. Tell the men to start back. We'll stay and say goodbye to the chief.
3: I hope they let their queen go without any trouble.
12: I'm sure they will. She told them she was going back to the sky one day.
0: Look, Steve. The natives are all gathering in the center of their village. The drummers are coming out. What's going on?
12: Our Patsy is going to give them her final dance.
10: Ooh.
12: Yeah, she told me it'd be a fire dance so that they could all think she's going back to the sky in a cloud of fire. Let's join the natives and watch. This ought to be good.
3: Let's sit right here, behind them, just in case.
12: That's a good idea, son.
3: Hey, it almost looks as though the pagan gods were taking a hand in this. Look up at the sky.
0: Another one of our daily cloudbursts in the offing. Well, I'm used to them.
3: She's starting her dance.
0: There, in the midst of those headhunters, we saw a wild, barbarous jungle dance that defies description. The incessant pounding of those jungle drums set our blood aflame. And with the thunder crashing all around us, Patsy held us spellbound. It was a savage dance of rhythm and movement that blended into the wild surroundings of the jungle. Suddenly, a vicious bolt of lightning struck.
10: Where's Patsy? She's gone.
12: Quiet, John, quiet. That's what she was waiting for. That was her cue for a timely exit.

0: Back in Socorro, we learned why Patsy had suddenly abandoned her search for the Emerald Mine.
1: Well, you see, boys, in my fire dance, I carried the map in my pocket. I had to do quite a bit of disrobing.
2: Well, Patsy, you mean you...
1: Yes, the map is still with the rest of my clothes in the native village. But don't worry. I told him I'd come back someday. And I know the old chief will never destroy either my clothes or the map. We'll get them on the next trip. Won't we, Peter?
3: Peter? Next trip? Why are you two going...
2: Well, here? Dad, you see, it's this way.
3: Yes, son, I'm listening.
2: Well, Patsy and I are... Well, we're going to fly to the States.
1: For our honeymoon.
0: Honeymoon?
1: Mm-hmm. And then we're coming back and go to work. In between having our babies, Pete and I are going to sort of gather emeralds.

0: And now back to Warren William as John Francis O'Connell.
1: News of Patsy Moran's strange adventure with the headhunters preceded us to the States. And what happened? She's being billed as the Emerald Queen. I don't have to tell you that her native jungle dances are causing a sensation that won't be forgotten on Broadway in a long time to come. I'd certainly like to be back in Colombia when the Queen returns to her tribe. That'll be a day to remember. And I'd like to pick up a few emeralds here and there if and when they may be found. Wouldn't you? Next week, I'm going to tell you the story of a violin. Back in 1732, Antonio Stradivarius, the world-celebrated violin maker, created an instrument that was so perfect, sounded so beautiful, that he gave it the name of a beautiful girl. Down through the years, that violin has had experiences that have made a story so poignant, so beautiful, as was ever written. We call this unusual story, Emily. This is Warren William, inviting you to listen again next week.

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Names, places, and events have been changed so that no reflection may fall on any person or persons, living or dead.

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1: Then, Mr. Packard, we'll go into the library.
2: Mrs. Martin, will you tell me why you sent Doc and Reggie back up to our quarters?
1: I'm taking you into the library to meet my granddaughters.
2: What's that got to do with Doc and Reggie?
1: My dear man, you don't know my granddaughters.
2: What's that?
1: No. When there are too many eligible men about, it's difficult to get them to concentrate on anything else.
2: Man crazy, huh?
1: Keep a civil tongue in your head.
2: You suggested it.
1: I can say what I please about my granddaughters. You can't.
2: I see.
1: Be sure you do. The Martin girls can do no wrong.
2: But you were telling me a few moments ago you were having granddaughter trouble.
1: I am.
2: Well, isn't it going to be a little difficult for us to discuss the trouble if I've got to assume the attitude they're above reproach?
1: I'll do the criticizing. Your job is to correct the trouble in this house without comment.
2: Aren't you being a little high-handed, Mrs. Martin?
1: You're questioning me.
2: I certainly am. First, you practically kidnapped me and my two partners.
1: You didn't have to come if you didn't choose.
2: How did you know we were arriving by plane at Burbank this evening?
1: Read it in the paper.
2: But did you stop to consider that we might have had plans of our own?
1: They weren't important.
2: You mean they weren't important to you? I'm afraid you're a woman who's used to having her own way.
1: I'm afraid I am.
2: Well, you go right ahead and have it. Well, I think Doc and Reggie and I'll be on our way.
1: Fiddlesticks.
2: What's that?
1: You're staying right here.
2: Against our will?
1: Nonsense. You're staying here because you're needed.
2: You're asking us to stay?
1: I'm ordering you to stay.
2: Now then, I'll say goodbye.
1: Don't be a fool, Jack Packard.
2: We don't take orders.
1: You walk out of the house because I order you to stay instead of ask you to stay.
2: That's right.
1: You'll be well paid for obeying my orders.
2: Keep your money. As a matter of fact, our one purpose in coming to Hollywood was to spend our reward money from the last job. It would melt faster down here than any place we could think of.
1: You don't recognize authority, and you have no use for money.
2: That's right.
1: You're difficult young men to handle.
2: Not at all. We enjoy doing favors.
1: The House of Martin does not accept favors.
2: Now, that's up to you.
1: For generations, we've been able to pay for anything we want.
2: In my opinion, then, the Martins have wanted few of the good things in this world.
1: Bah!
2: Well, there we are. We can't agree, so we'll go.
1: No.
2: Yes.
1: No, wait a minute.
2: Well?
1: I don't like it. I'm not used to asking people to do things. But I will. I'm asking you to stay and help me, Mr. Packard.
2: Please?
1: What's that?
2: You didn't say please.
1: How dare you?
2: Don't if you don't want to.
1: Young whippersnapper. Mr. Packard, will you please stay and help me?
2: Gladly. In fact, we'd already made up our minds to stay. I think you've got an interesting problem here.
1: What do you know about the problem here?
2: Nothing. But it's apparent there's something. It's in the atmosphere. Something... might I say something creeping through this house?
1: Creeping? Creeping?
2: A creeping, unhealthy menace.
1: What are you talking about?
2: I don't know. You don't suppose it would be the stench of a decaying family tree that's permeating the environment, do you?
1: Oh, such utter nonsense. We spent enough time. Come along in the library and meet my granddaughters.
2: Very well.
1: Decayed family tree, indeed.
2: Only a suggestion.
1: Uncalled for. Come on in.
2: Yes.
1: Now then, Fay... where is Hope?
3: Oh, Grandmother, whoever keeps track of our beautiful Hope?
1: Well, someone should.
3: I hate to be the one assigned to the job.
1: I told her to be in the library at 8.
4: Grandma, I know where she is.
3: Cherry, shut up.
1: Faye, please, you're a Martin, and that Martin women are always ladies.
3: Oh, horse feathers.
1: The Martin women are always ladies. Now then, Cherry, where is Hope?
4: She sneaked out with the chauffeur again.
3: You little rat.
1: Faye.
3: Well, she is.
4: I am not. Hope should leave the chauffeur alone, and you know it.
1: Well, that man will get his walking papers tonight.
3: Let's see. That'll make the fourth chauffeur to get his bounce in 3 months.
1: We'll not discuss the subject any further. Mr. Packard.
2: Yes?
1: This is my oldest granddaughter, Faith Martin.
3: Sure. We met before.
2: Yes, I think I've had the pleasure.
1: What's that?
2: Miss Martin was in the car that met us at the airport tonight.
1: You were? Why?
3: I just wanted to get first look at your private detectives.
2: I don't particularly like that term, private detectives.
3: Well, isn't that what you are? Three flatties in plain clothes to keep an eye on the Martin girls.
1: That will be enough of that, Faith Martin.
3: And, look, Packard. Grandma's the only one who can get away with Faith. Make it Faye, or don't talk to me.
2: I remember.
1: All right, you've had the center of the floor long enough. You know Charity Martin already.
4: Not Charity, Grandma, please. Cherry.
2: Miss Cherry Martin. Any bad results from your fall downstairs?
3: Don't tell me Cherry fell downstairs again.
4: I didn't fall. I didn't. I was pushed from behind.
5: And when you looked around, there wasn't anyone there.
4: How can you look around when you're falling?
1: Faye, let your sister alone.
3: If she keeps falling down the stairs much more, we can make a tumbler out of her and put her in the circus.
1: Faye.
3: Okay, why not?
2: Miss Martin.
3: You'd better call me Faye. There are too many Miss Martins around this joint.
2: Very well, Faye, then. You don't seem to take your sister's convictions that someone is trying to kill her very seriously.
3: Oh, Terry's just got a persecution complex.
4: I have not.
3: Sure you have. You're always talking about them being after you. They want to kill you. They. What's that but a persecution set up?
2: Perhaps. But how do you account for the marks of physical violence? That's not in the mind.
3: You've got me, pal, but if there's anybody in this house chasing Cherry with malice aforethought, then I'm a flagpole sitter.
1: Fay, I find the vulgarity of your language exceedingly distasteful.
3: Poor Grandma. She's tried so hard to make ladies of us all. And what did she get?
2: What did she get?
3: You really like to know?
1: Fay, watch your tongue.
2: I assure you I would. I'd like to know very much.
3: Well, I'll start with me. I'm the oldest.
2: Yeah?
3: I'm the vulgarian of the family.
1: Faith Martin, you mind what you say?
3: Oh, go lay down, Grandma.
1: You begin to understand, Mr. Packard. You see why I need help so badly?
2: Go on, Fay. You're the Bulgarian.
3: Correct. Hope is the family wench. Witness her evening escapade with the chauffeur.
1: Fay, the family name.
3: What family name? And Cherry, the little whispering mouse here. She's just a plain dope, afraid of her own shadow.
2: I see. That's the way you analyze the situation.
3: That's us. Here we are. Look us over.
2: What about Brother Job?
1: We'll not discuss Job. He's a fine young man. The only one in the family who appreciates the name of Martin.
3: That's Grandma's version. Want to hear mine?
2: Please.
3: Brother Job is a good-natured drunk.
1: Hey.
3: Who's been taken by every gyp game Hollywood can think of and is slowly breaking his grandmother's heart.
2: If I may offer an opinion, I don't think you girls are doing your grandmother's heart any good either.
3: Oh, well, she doesn't love us. As long as we don't get the name of Martin in the headlines, she doesn't mind us, but she loves Job something awful.
4: We all do. We all love Job. And he's in such danger. He and Hope are in terrible danger.
2: Yes, you said that before tonight when I was bandaging up your arm.
3: Bandaging her arm? Hello. You have got a bandage on, haven't you? What happened?
4: Somebody slashed me as I was walking down the hall.
3: What?
4: It's true, it's true.
3: You mean somebody slashed you with a knife right here in this house?
4: Honest, Faye. Honest, they did.
3: And Mr. Packard, do you suppose there really is somebody after her?
2: There's evidence to indicate it.
3: Look, Mouse, maybe I've been doing you an injustice.
4: It's true enough.
2: Now, wait a minute. Let's take that up later. We've got away from our subject.
3: Oh, yes, which was Job, the family drunk.
2: You say he's in danger, Cherry. What sort of danger?
1: I don't believe there's any truth in it. Who'd want to harm Job? Besides, the child's been forewarning doom for members of the family for years.
4: But he is in danger. He and Hope.
2: What sort of danger?
4: Danger out there, outside the house. But it's getting closer. It's getting closer all the time. Creeping.
1: Cherry, stop saying that.
2: I think that's the expression I used before we came in here, wasn't it, Mrs. Martin?
1: Yes, and I forbid its use again.
2: Well, at least Cherry and I seem to have the same intuitive sense of impending danger.
3: How nice for Cherry.
2: What do you mean?
3: But you and she have something in common. I wonder if you couldn't find something in common with me, too.
2: Such as?
3: Well, I like my initials embroidered on my pajamas.
2: I don't wear pajamas.
3: Oh, how exciting. Then you'd have to have your initials tattooed on your chest, wouldn't you?
1: Mr. Packard.
2: Yes?
1: I forbid you to indulge in conversation of this nature with my granddaughters.
2: It seems to be the only language Fay understands.
1: I forbid it.
2: You know, Mrs. Martin, you seem to dominate everyone and everything except your grandchildren. Why is that?
3: I can tell you why. She did dominate us when we were little and couldn't help ourselves. She made such hateful little prigs out of us, it was shameful.
1: You were nice children.
3: You bet. Nasty nice. And then one day, Job found out about firewater, and now he's devoting his life to it. And one day, I found out that there are some wonderfully disgusting words in the English language for self-expression. I'm devoting my life to them. And Hope discovered chauffeurs, and she's devoting her life in that direction.
2: And what about Cherry here?
3: Oh, poor little mouse. She hasn't discovered much of anything yet, so she's devoting her life to being afraid.
4: I am not. I'm not afraid. If they weren't always after me, I wouldn't ever be afraid.
3: They have been after her for a long time. But now if they've come to life and are starting to cut her up, it may be getting serious.
2: Yes, I'm beginning to wonder. By the way, are any of you girls married?
1: Married? I should say not.
2: Is Job?
1: Certainly, Job's not married.
2: Then who's the parents of the baby we heard crying earlier?
3: Baby cry? You heard a baby cry?
2: Certainly. just before Cherry here fell downstairs.
4: What did I tell you? What did I tell you?
1: It's impossible.
2: What are you talking about?
3: There's not a baby in the house. There hasn't been for years.
4: But I've heard it. I've heard it.
3: So she says.
4: Yes. And every time it cries, something horrible happens.

0: The further transcribed adventures of Jack, Doc, and Reggie will come to you tomorrow at this same hour. I Love a Mystery, written and directed by Carlton E. Morse, comes to you Monday through Friday, featuring Russell Thorson as Jack, Jim Bowles as Doc Long, and Tony Randall as Reggie York. Frank McCarthy speaking.
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0: Every door has a key. There's a key to every situation. Behind every unopened door, there is a mystery. And the opening of this door introduces us to another in the series, the key.
1: Janie!
2: Oh, gee, you scared me, Mama, coming in like that, so quietly.
1: Now, what are you doing?
2: Just reading, that's all.
1: I might have saved myself the question. When aren't you reading? But you put that paper away now and you get ready, and I won't tell you again. This is three times now I've called.
2: All right, Mama. I'll be ready in time.
1: Next thing you know, you'll have missed the bus and you'll have Grandma standing out there in the sun waiting to meet you. But you won't be there on time. She'll have to wait for the next bus then, and she's too old to be standing out in the sun for hours on end, just waiting for you to turn up.
2: I've just got to change my dress.
1: Well, change it. Get a move on. Grandma won't ask you over for the weekend anymore if you... Janie, don't just stand there looking at me. Now give me that paper and get your other dress. We've been reading anyway.
2: Just about Beryl. How they found her.
1: I told you you weren't to read about Beryl. You weren't to talk about her. You're too young to... Now look, if I catch you reading any more of these newspaper stories about Beryl, I'll be after you with a hairbrush.
2: He did some dreadful things to her, didn't he? The man who took her away...
1: Now stop it! Remember, another word about Beryl or any more looking at newspapers and you'll be sorry. I'll expect you downstairs in 5 minutes.
3: Oh, that poor little Beryl. Such a pretty kid. Just like Janie. Oh, that poor woman seeing a child. I hope they catch that man soon and put him in the electric chair.
1: 5 minutes, Janie. No longer.

0: Well, let's see now. Handkerchiefs. Oh, where are your hankies, Janie?
1: Underneath the other thing.
0: Where? I can't... Oh, yes, here they are. Socks. Mm-hmm. Oh, yes, that looks all right. Now, show me where you put your money.
1: Here. This pocket.
0: Well, don't forget to keep it in that one. And keep it in the purse, too. You'll lose it otherwise.
1: Yes, Mama.
0: Good. Now, what do you tell Grandma?
1: Mama, sorry she couldn't come with me, Grandma, but Daddy suddenly got the flu and I had to go to bed and she can't leave him.
0: Have you said goodbye to Daddy?
1: Yeah, on my way downstairs.
0: You didn't go right into the room, did you? You just stood at the door and...
1: Yeah, Mama.
0: Yes, well, I don't want you going down with the flu as well as Daddy. He's enough to look after. Now, what else do you tell Grandma?
1: You'll see her next week sometime. And will she pop me on the bus about 3 Sunday afternoon so I can get home while it's still light? And will she ask the conductor to keep an eye on me?
0: All right. Now, you see, you keep that dress clean. You look very nice in it. And if you look after it properly, well, I'll get you another one at the end of the month.
1: Yes, Mom.
0: Mm-hmm. Oh, well, have a good time and don't be any trouble to Grandma.
1: No.
0: And don't forget, no talking to strangers on the bus. If anyone tries to talk to you anywhere, you tell them to go away or you'll call a policeman.
1: Yes, Mom. Will you come down to the bus stop with me? Please.
0: How many more times do I have to tell you I can't leave Daddy? Well, there's no need to be scared about going to the bus stop by yourself. Just don't talk to anyone and you'll be all right.
1: About?
0: Now, that's enough. But anybody think you're still a baby. You remember all I've said and you won't get into any trouble.
1: Yes, Mom.
0: Oh, there's your father calling now. Now, I'll have to go to him. You get off then and give Grandma my love and I'll see you on Sunday.
1: Yes. Sunday.

0: Hello, Janie. What are you doing, propping up the bus pole?
1: Hi, Mr. Blake. I'm just waiting for the bus. I'm going over to my grandma's for the weekend.
0: Oh. Well, you'll have to wait a while for that bus. I just passed it back there. It's broken down.
1: Oh, there'll be another one along sometime, I guess.
0: Where does your grandma live, honey?
1: Harborside. 16 Lavender Street. Do you know Lavender Street, Mr. Blake?
0: I sure do. Look, I tell you what. I have to go through Harborside. Hop in, I'll give you a lift. Goodness knows how long they'll take with the bus.
1: Oh. All right, then. Thanks.
0: Yeah, it's too hot to be standing there. Got your swimsuit to have a dip? There's a good pool over there on Harborside.
1: Yes. Grandma will be taking me down there this afternoon.
0: You're lucky. I wish I could go somewhere for a swim today.
1: Why can't you?
0: Got to make a long trip. Right away from the water.
1: Hmm. Whereabouts are you going?
0: Beckerwood.
1: Beckerwood? That's where they found Beryl Garland, wasn't it?
0: Yeah, I believe they did find her there.
1: What's Beckerwood like? Have you been there before?
0: Uh-huh. Quite a few times. It's a nice place. Quiet. Plenty of trees. Not many people around. I like Beckerwood. I think maybe I'll build a place there sometime.
1: I wish we could build a place somewhere. We haven't got enough money.
0: Oh. I hear your father's home from work, Janie.
1: Mm-hmm.
0: What's wrong with him?
1: Flu.
0: You don't seem very worried about it.
1: Ah, he'll be all right. Mama's looking after him. She runs around doing everything for him. Do you like my mother and father, Mr. Blake?
0: Now, that's a funny question.
1: Do you, though?
0: Yeah, of course I do. I think they're both very nice. And you know what?
1: What?
0: I think they're very lucky to have a little girl as nice as you. I wish I had a daughter like you.
1: You can't until you get married, can you?
0: No. But I hope when I do get married and have a child, it'll be a girl and she'll look as pretty as you do.
1: Thank you, Mr. Blake. I don't like my mother and father much.
0: What? Janie, what a dreadful thing to say.
1: Well, I do, but... Well, I bet you Mr. and Mrs. Garland love Beryl more than my mother and father love me.

0: Why, my mother and father much.
1: What? Janie, what a dreadful thing to say.
0: Well, I do, but... Well, I bet you Mr. and Mrs. Garland love Beryl more than my mother and father love me. They loved her when she was alive, and now she isn't, they'll love her memory even more. My mother said so.
1: Now, Janie, your mother and father love you more than anyone else in the world. And how you could think they didn't. Still, you'll change your mind about all that in time. I guess everyone thinks they're not loved at times. Suppose I thought the same thing about my parents when I was a boy. But I was wrong. And you'll find out you're wrong, too.
0: Maybe. I wonder if they'd be sorry if they didn't have me. If I died.
1: Of course, they'd be sorry. And it's not nice to talk like that, Janie.
0: Oh, you have to turn here, Mr. Blake.
1: It's all right. I know another way. A shortcut.
0: But I've always gone this way before.
1: Then it'll be an adventure for you going this new way, won't it? I always think we should make everything we do an adventure. That brings some excitement into life.
2: Harry, did you ring the phone people again yesterday?
3: Uh-huh.
2: What did they say this time?
3: Well, they'll send someone out as soon as they can.
2: Oh, that's what they've been saying all the week. I don't know. You pay for things and you pay a lot. You don't get any use out of them. This is exactly 1 week our phone's been out of order. Do you realize that? 7 days.
3: Yes, Fran.
2: Well, it's not good enough. People trying to get in touch with us and they can't. What's that?
3: Speak of the devil and up he'll come. They must have just fixed it. Well, aren't you going to answer it?
4: It's about time, that's all I can say. You should deduct this time it's been out of order from the account.
2: Oh, you inconvenient. Hello?
5: Repairman here. Your line is back in order again now.
2: Thank you very much. Hello. Coming.
6: Someone at the front door, Fran.
2: Yes, I know. Mother. What are you... Where's Janie?
7: Well, that's what I came over to ask you, Fran. I've been trying to raise your number, but they told me it was still out of order, so I got in the cab.
2: She's not with you. But she left here over 2 hours ago. The 10 o'clock bus, she was to get that.
7: Well, I waited at the stop until 20 minutes ago. The bus trip doesn't take any more than 25. There are plenty of them at this time of day.
2: But where is she? What happened to her?
7: Just a minute now.
2: Well, what has happened? She should have been with you by 10:30 at the latest.
7: Fran, calm down. There's no need for such a panic. There's probably some quite simple explanation.
2: Tell me it, then. You try to explain what could have... Oh, my... No. No, it couldn't have happened. Not to her.
7: You mustn't start thinking things...
2: Oh, dear God, please, not to her. Not what happened to Beryl.
7: Fran, pull yourself together. This is
2: not... The police. I must ring the police. Not to my child. Not Janie.
3: Well, can't someone say something?
2: What is there to say now? Nearly 7 o'clock. No word.
7: Oh, Janie.
2: I can't even cry anymore. I only wish to heaven I could. These tears would ease the tension. Oh, Mother, Mother, please.
7: I can't bear this waiting anymore.
3: None of us can bear it, but... Sorry, I didn't mean... Oh, why on earth can't they ring? Not that I think it'll be bad news when they do. It couldn't be, but... If they'd just let us know something...
2: Why won't it be bad news? What other news could you expect now?
3: Nothing could happen to our kid.
2: Happened to Beryl Garland?
3: Fran.
2: The kid just disappeared. Much the same way as this. And when they found
3: her... Fran, stop it. For the love of... No, leave it to me, Fran. I'll take it. Hello?
5: May I speak to Mr. Langford, please?
3: Langford speaking.
5: Oh, it's the police here, sir.
3: You found her? You can tell us...
5: Yes, sir.
3: Oh, I'll come straight in and collect her.
5: I'm sorry to say this, sir, but we think it must be your child. From your description...
3: What do you mean?
5: A girl has been found at Beckerwood. I'll have to ask you to come out there with me to identify the body.

0: is it? What have they told you?
1: They found her at
2: Betterwood. Are you there, Mr. Langford?
0: Betterwood? That's the place where... Is she?
2: Mr. Langford.
1: Yes. We have to go out there to identify the
2: body. Hello. Hello. Mr. Langford, would you please answer the phone?
1: Hello.
2: There you are. I'm sorry the news had to be broken to you so abruptly.
1: There's no chance of a mistake.
2: Well, judging by the report I've had from my man at Beckerwood, no, sir.

0: Hello, sir.
1: Oh, Taylor.
2: Mr. and Mrs. Langford, Mrs. Wyvern, this is Taylor. He's in charge of investigations here at Beckerwood.
3: Hi.
0: May I speak to you for a moment, please, sir?
2: Oh, yes, of course, Taylor. Excuse me, please, will you? Yes, Taylor, what is it?
0: Well, it seems now, sir, there's been a mistake.
2: What do you mean?
0: Well, a short time ago, a woman reported her child missing. The woman's inside now, and she's just identified the body of the girl we found as her daughter.
2: What?
0: Well, it is her kid, all right. We've enough proof of that now. So that means the Langford child is still missing.
2: I see. So this brings the score to 3. It's more than likely the Langford kid's around here somewhere. This is his operating ground. The way the Langford girl disappeared points to this character we're trying to hunt down. Well, anyway, I'd better let the Langfords know. I'll be inside in a minute to talk to the other woman.
0: Very well, sir.
2: Mrs. Langford, I have some news for you, something you'll be very glad to hear.
3: What?
4: What sort of news?
2: There's been a mistake about the child, sir. I'm desperately sorry that I had to shock you so much, and then...
4: Do you mean the child in there isn't Janie?
2: No, sir, it's some other girl. She's just been identified.
3: Oh, Fran. Oh, so she's still alive. Janie's still...
2: We hope she's still alive. Rest assured, we'll do everything possible to find her.
4: You must find her for us.
2: Well, given half a chance, we will. Now, I suggest you let my driver take you back home.
3: No, I want to stay here. I want to help look for her.
2: There's nothing you can do, Mrs. Langford. I'll be in touch with you as soon as I have something definite.
5: Martin here.
0: Excuse me, sir, but we've just been put under something by a woman who's here with me now, Mrs. Craig. She says she saw Jane Langford getting into a car on Saturday morning about 10.
5: What? Can she describe the car?
0: Well, better than that, sir. She recognized the driver, a man called Arthur Blake. Quite well known in the Langford district. He owns a garage.
5: Good. Anything else?
0: Well, there's only one other thing. Mrs. Craig knows Blake, and he knows he goes to Beckerwood quite often. He usually leaves on a Saturday morning and stays in Beckerwood overnight, coming back on Sunday afternoon. Someone else looks after his business for the weekend.
5: Is he going to Beckerwood this weekend?
0: Well, Mrs. Craig thinks so.
5: Right. Circulate a description of Blake and his car and pull him in.
0: Yes, sir.
6: Tell you, you're wrong. I wouldn't hurt the kid. I wouldn't hurt any kid. For Pete's sake, won't you believe me? I'm not this maniac murderer. I'm not. You've got to believe me.
2: All right, Blake. We'll try it again in a minute.
6: You can't make me admit to something I didn't do.
2: We can talk again shortly.
6: I wouldn't hurt the kid. I wouldn't hurt any kid. Oh.
2: Uh-huh. All right, I see. Right, keep on the job. Now, Blake. Given the matter some more thought, feel like telling the truth now?
6: I have been telling the truth. Everything I've said has been the truth.
2: I see. Then how does it fit in that your car and you were seen near the spot where we discovered the last kid you murdered?
6: I didn't.
2: That was Beckerwood Station on the phone. A party of 4 people out on a picnic saw you. They've described you in detail. They saw you near the murder spot late Saturday afternoon, 4:00. And it was about 4 that the girl was murdered.
6: Well, I know where I was about 4 on Saturday afternoon, but I didn't know that was the place where the kid was murdered.
2: You're lying.
6: I swear I'm telling the truth. If she was found near the old dam, well, this is the first I've heard about
2: it. What were you doing out there?
6: Well, I'd had a row with my girl. I told you she lived in Becker. Wouldn't I go to see her?
2: Why should a row make you go out to the old dam?
6: I just got in my car and drove. I wanted to get away somewhere quiet to think things over. I just happened to go there.
2: Oh, you just happened to go there.
6: Well, I
2: could
6: have ended
2: up
6: anywhere. It was just that I took the old damn road. Well, I thought things over. I went back to my girl and apologized. Look, we're going to be married. I'm going to have children of my own. How could I murder these poor little kids?
2: Everything points to you killing Beryl Garland, the second girl, Ann Deacon, and now Jane Langton.
6: I didn't. I never saw the other kids. I know Beryl, but I hadn't seen her about for ages, and then Janie...
2: Where is Jane Langford? What have you done with her?
6: I don't know where she is. I let her off at Lavender Street Harborside, and what happened to her after...
2: Why didn't she go to her grandmother's then, if you let her off there?
6: I don't know. Can't you understand? I don't know what happened to her after I let her off.
2: You didn't let her out of the car. You took her somewhere...
6: Shut up. I don't know what's happened.
2: Yeah. Get a doctor for him. Well, Doctor, what's the latest on Blake?
7: He'll be all right again shortly.
2: Uh-huh.
7: His nerves are all shot to pieces, of course. All that question.
2: Yes, I know. I don't like doing it, but what else can I do? I've got to find out what's happened to this kid. What's the latest psycho report on him?
7: Is it the same as before? The psychiatrist maintains the man is of normal, average intelligence. Uh-huh. Exactly the same story.
2: Yeah. And yet everything points so clearly to... Oh, no. Excuse me, Doctor.
7: Yes, of course.
2: No, don't go. There are a couple of other things I want to talk about.
7: All right.
2: Yes, Martin speaking. What's that again? Where? All right, I'll be right there.
7: What is it?
2: A Langford girl. She's been found down in the docks area. Come on, Doctor. You're coming with me. Oh, no. You're all right now, honey.
1: Come on.
2: Come on, dry your eyes. Nothing to cry about. You. You're safe, and I'm taking you home. That's all right. You just lie back there on the seat, and don't you worry about a thing. Well, how is she, Doctor? Everything all right?
7: She's all right, physically. She had a pretty bad time of it, though, with shock and so forth.
2: Yeah, she's cool.
7: You know, being out all night, scared to move in case Blake found her again.
2: Uh-huh. Could she stand up to a few minutes at headquarters to identify Blake?
7: Yes, 5 minutes won't do any harm.
2: All right. Hop in, then we're going back there.
8: But, Janie, you know I dropped you off at Lavin Street. You must tell them, honey. Tell them the truth. If you don't, you'll get me into dreadful trouble.
3: Oh, come near me.
8: Jane!
2: Sit down, Blake! He won't get near you, Janie.
3: He said I was taking me on a shortcut. But we went past Lavender Street, right out of the dock. It was all quiet. And there was no one about. I tried to get out of the car, but it hit me.
8: No, Janie, you're making this up.
3: You did hit me. You took me to the docks. And before we were there on the quiet part, he tried to put his hands above my head.
8: No!
3: He got him there for a while.
8: Don't listen to
2: her,
8: you folks. Don't listen.
2: Hold him there. All right. Yes,
3: Jenny,
2: go on.
3: I tried to fight him off, and somehow, after a while, I got free. I grabbed my bag and opened the door. He tried to get me again, but I got away from him and hit. I was so scared.
2: Okay. You don't have to tell us anymore.
0: The Langfords are here, sir. They're waiting outside.
2: I take the kid out of them.
0: Yes, sir. Come on, Janie.
2: All right now, Blake. Let's start again.
8: Oh, no.
2: No, I'll take it, Sergeant. Martin here. What? Huh? Yeah. I see. Yeah. Okay, I'll be in touch. Now, Sergeant, go out there and tell the Langfords to wait. There's something else I want to clear up with the child.
3: Lieutenant Martin, I've had enough of this. You won't speak
2: Mrs.
3: to my
2: Langford,
3: child.
2: You can do one of two things. Stay in here and keep quiet or go outside.
9: I'll report you to your superior,
2: Martin. Same goes for you, Mr. Langford.
9: Well, I... Okay, we'll be quiet.
2: Well, that's better. Now, listen to me, Janie. You can stop those tears at once. No, you're a very clever little actress, but you're not putting it over anymore. You tell me the truth, or I'll order your father to wallop the daylights out of you.
3: Dad!
2: Tell me the truth. You lied about Mr. Blake, didn't you?
9: Marty,
2: quiet! Janie, you lied, didn't you? You were quite prepared to see Mr. Blake, an innocent man, go to the electric chair just because of your lie. Tell me! You can't lie anymore. That phone call was to say another little girl was nearly killed at Bakerwood an hour ago. The police caught the man with her. And on top of that, we just had a report that two people saw Mr. Blake drop you at Lavender Street. Saw you catch a bus that'd take you to the dock. A bus that came along a few minutes before your grandmother walked up to the bus stop. Now, you admit that's true before I...
3: Yes, it's true!
9: What? Hey.
2: All right. Now, why did you tell all those lies? Why did you try to get this poor man into so much trouble?
3: They don't care about me!
2: Your mother and father...
3: They don't care anything about me. They have got more love than I've ever had. I wanted to show them. I wanted to make them sorry.
10: Oh, yes. Harry, I can't believe...
2: Yeah. Well, you better get her out of here. It's up to you what you do to her.
9: Mr. Blake,
11: How can I say it?
8: May I ring Beckwood, please, Lieutenant? Carol, my girl.
2: Yes, yes, of course. And my deepest apologies, Mr. Blake.
8: I just want to get out of here.
2: Take Mr. Blake into the next room, please, Sergeant.
12: Come with me, please, sir.
11: Jane, come here. We'll take her home now, Lieutenant. I'm very sorry. Fran?
2: Plus Gates. Taylor.
12: Sir?
2: Fix a car for me, will you? And then go to Beckerwood. As soon as I've apologized properly to Mr. Blake. If I ever can.

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Next week, another key will open another door to another story. Mystery. Romance. Or adventure. All start when a door is unlocked by... the key.

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0: What about that?
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0: Is it? Do you think I might try a piece? I'll have 2 ounces, please.
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10: The Deadeye Kid.
11: Yes? This is 19 Nocturne Boulevard. Won't you step inside? Did you have any trouble finding it? What do you mean, what kind of a place is it?
12: Why, it's a country road. Somewhere in the mountains of the Old West.

0: Tell me again why you wanted to come on up here.
1: I've told you a dozen times already, old chap.
0: Keep telling me, and Mike could, I'll believe it sometime.
1: I am fascinated by the impact of immigrant culture into the Americas. This particular area of the Ozark Mountain Range was heavily influenced by the Scottish who came here over the years.
0: I never heard no one from hereabouts sounding Scotch.
1: Not surprising, my good man. Scottish is an accent. Scotch is a whiskey.
0: I reckon.
1: And you see, this area is most commonly known for carrying over the Scottish concept of the feud.
0: Well, I guess I did know that.
1: Some feuds in Scotland went on for generations, long after everyone had forgotten the root cause of the conflict.
0: Yep.
1: And this area is so isolated, nothing will have changed much for, 200 years. It's like a window into the past.
0: Speaking of holding grudges, Fanshawe, you might not want to say too much. Folks around here might still be smarting from that little dust-up with your folks.
1: My folks?
0: You know, 100-some years back.
1: Oh, yes. I take your point, Lemuel. Yes, I shall keep mum, then, until we have tested the waters, so to speak, and understand the local population a mite better.
0: Long as you keep shit, I reckon we'll do fine.
2: Stop right there.
0: Don't want no trouble, partner.
2: You want a them?
0: Don't even know who them is.
2: Them Drummonds.
0: Not no Drummond. Don't know no Drummonds. Just passing through. Name's Lemuel Roberts.
2: Roberts? You the dead-eye kid?
0: Used to be. I'm retired.
2: You don't stand with them Drummonds.
0: I stand pretty much as you see me.
2: He's supposed to be mighty good with the shooting iron. Any chance you'd like a job?
0: I don't take sides.
2: It wouldn't take long. You and me, we could end this here thing once and for all.
0: I ain't a shootist no more. Fight your own battles.
1: I say, what if he shoots you in the back?
0: Won't make no never mind. He ain't no danger.
1: Oh. I am always baffled that you see things like that so much more clearly than I.
0: Yep. I'm the lucky one.

0: You certainly know how to make an entrance.
1: Don't see too many strangers around hereabouts.
2: Certainly don't. Nope. We're a mite off the beaten path. What do you have?
1: Whiskey.
0: I could do with some myself.
1: I didn't see no sign. What's the name of this here town?
2: Lochnaw.
0: I knew it. I'm quite sure there's a castle Lochnaw. I shall have to look
2: like
0: that up.
2: Like I said, we don't get many strangers hereabouts. No need for a sign.
1: Reckon so. I hear tell of some feuding up this way. Perhaps why you get no company?
2: Did that blasted Hap Tarbox try and hold you up? Sheriff!
1: No. I met someone, but he was mighty near civil.
0: You call that civil?
1: Ain't no need for... You all got a female sheriff?
0: My word.
2: She's the only one knowing.
3: I'm Sheriff Milford. But most folks just call me Sheriff now.
1: Don't take you very serious, do they?
3: They don't have much choice. Is there anything I can help you with?
2: Tarbox is up to it again.
3: That's preposterous. I've got him locked up. What's your name, stranger?
1: Lemuel Roberts. I saw someone...
2: Someone tried to stop him in the road. It surely wasn't Abner Tarbox.
0: I see. Why?
1: Didn't nobody try to stop me. I was just saying I met someone on the road.
3: Well, what did he look like?
1: I didn't...
0: Just under 6 feet tall, ginger hair, perhaps 60 years old, bloody complexion.
1: Didn't get a good look at him. He is in the brush.
2: That's Hap.
3: Hush. Let's have a seat. This purse. Did he say anything?
1: Asked if I was Tarbox or Drummond. When I said I didn't know neither one from Adam, he passed on. On by.
3: Well, when was this?
1: An hour or so. See here, what's going on?
0: Do go on. This is fascinating.
3: Tarbox-Drummond feud started long before I arrived in town. They've just about managed to kill each other off. The only ones still fighting are Hap Tarbox and Jake Drummond, and neither one has any children. So Lochnaw's just keeping its head down until one or both is done in.
1: And you're the only one they all...
3: I was made sheriff because I'm the only one in town with no kin on either side. I came to Lochnaw as Huelmarm, if you can believe it. Took this on since it was the only way to keep them from shooting up the town every Friday night. Now they just terrorize each other. And strangers.
0: Perhaps we might be able to...
1: Not much of one for interfering.
3: That isn't what I've heard, Mr. Roberts.
0: Your reputation precedes you.
1: I can't never get away from it.
0: Double negative.
3: You shouldn't use a double negative like that.
1: I don't rightly care.
3: I'm sorry. Old habits. I'm sorry. If you truly don't want to interfere, I'll...
1: I did not say that, neither.
0: You're smarter than you act sometimes, partner.
1: Only it's more on account of what I used to be than what I am, if you take my drift.
3: I'm afraid I don't. Quite.
0: He's a reformed man, trying to make up for the things he feels he has done wrong.
1: Let's just say that if I still were who I was, I'd probably be wanting money for this. Being who I am now, I'm just trying to, well, get into Providence's good books.
3: Expiation.
0: My word exactly.
1: No, just paying back for my sins.

0: Are you quite certain this is safe?
1: You don't have to come along. You're something of a trial.
0: That's the sort of thanks I get. If it were not for me...
1: You know I don't mind the company. I just meant...
0: Was that?
1: A twig. You should just be about there if I reckon right. Yep, it's cleared out over that-a-way.
0: That will make a delightful change. I say, look there, Lemuel.
1: I see her. Ma'am? Ma'am?
2: Oh.
1: Ma'am, please, we don't mean no
0: Penny?
1: Harm. Just want to sit and talk for a spell. Are you Merrilee Tarbox? I was told I might find you hereabouts.
2: What are you doing here?
0: We've come to speak with you, my dear young lady, about the altercation between the Tarbox family and the Drummonds.
2: I'm afraid that's all my doing.
1: That's why we come. Can you bear to tell it?
2: I was supposed to marry my removed cousin, Abner Tarbox, but I was took with love for Ed Drummond, so young and fetching.
0: Oh, how terribly romantic.
2: Yep, as t'was. I didn't make it nowheres. Never did get to church. After, well, Abner and all brought me back here, and here I stayed.
0: And, of course, Abner couldn't marry you after all that had passed.
2: That's crazy talk.
1: Don't pay Fanshawe no mind. He's Fern. They talk plumb crazy all the time.
0: Lemuel?
1: Miss Merrilee, so you's telling us that it was you hiring off that started up the feud.
2: That's all I know about. Of course, no one much talks to me no more.
0: That is most definitely their loss, Miss Tarbox. You are as lovely as a veritable posy in springtime.
2: Crazy but sweet, ain't you just?
0: What more do we need to know? Miss Merrilee's abscondence was the root of the conflict.
1: I just don't see it. It ain't drastic enough to my mind.
0: Trust me, it takes very little to set Scottish blood afire, even at this far removed. Was that?
1: Yep, that one was. Stay here. I ain't your enemy. Whoever you are, I ain't none of this. Just want some palaver.
3: Ain't a Tarbox?
1: Wouldn't even if I could.
0: I'm not even going to try.
1: Ish. Can I come on up? You see my hands, right?
3: All right. Come on, then.
1: Keep shut. I don't fancy getting killed here.
0: Righto, Lem.
4: Who are you, then?
1: Lemuel Roberts. You can call me Lem.
4: Looks like a Tarbox
1: Lem.
4: To me. I'm Jake. You holding iron?
1: Left it yonder.
4: So what you come for?
5: He's scouting for them.
1: How about you and I set a spell?
4: I reckon we could do that. Lord Almighty, put your hands down. You'd look right silly.
1: Thank you kindly.
5: You can't trust him. Can't trust none of them.
4: Lemuel Roberts. Seems like I heard that name somewheres.
5: He's the Deadeye Kid.
1: Folks sometimes call me the Deadeye Kid.
4: That's it.
5: Just goes to show them Tarboxes are yellow enough to hire themselves a gun.
4: Them Tarboxes. They pay y'all to come up here?
1: Nope. I don't rightly know why I'm getting into the middle of this.
5: He's a low-down, dirty liar. Check and see if he got him a forked tongue.
1: Mr. Drummond, I reckon the only folks I'm speaking for here is the town. They asked me to try and stop all this trouble, and here I am. They just asked me because I don't have to live here, and I guess I ain't scared of much.
5: You should be. My boy here can shoot the eye out of a silver eagle at 20 paces.
4: Y'all are going to sort this here out? Can't think how you expect to do that. This one's been going on for donkey's years, and Hap ain't about to rein in none. He's a curly wolf and no mistake. Time and again I tried to reach some kind of accord with him, but, well, I sure wouldn't be surprised to find that boy was plumb rabbit.
5: That whole family got polecat in it somewheres. Ain't none of them menfolk right in the head.
1: But you'd have sit down if he did.
4: I reckon I could, but I can't see my way to trusting him nohow. He'd lie as soon as look at it.
5: Don't you go trusting them Tarboxes, boy.
1: If I sort this out right, you shouldn't have nothing left to be a fired up about.
4: He was born a fired up. Huh. Well, least I can do is be hospitable. You a drinking man?
1: I wouldn't say no to a snort.
4: Be right back.
1: And you, sir?
5: Me? Eh? No one listens to me.
1: Might you be Eb Drummond?
5: I might. but not to any tar box.
1: Marilee sends her love.
5: Marilee? Well, how do you know about Marilee?
1: Talked to her, just as I'm talking to you now. Figured the boy wouldn't understand, so I waited to tell you.
5: Is she?
1: I expect she's much as you remember her. They never managed to get her hitched, if that's what you're worrying about.
5: Then, what happened?
4: Ash. Here you go. Make it myself. Old granddad's receipt.
5: Boy does take after me.
4: Get yourself around that, then. Kick some bit, eh?
1: Like a cougar in a carry sack.
5: Yeah. Bites and scratches all the way down. Boy?
4: Hmm?
5: Them tar boxes, they said Marilee brought me a poke of gold coins as a dowry, like.
4: So you fixing to end the feud?
1: Yep.
5: And that's what started the entire mess. When they found her...
4: Happier than a pig in a swill if this was over.
5: The coins weren't nowhere. She never has.
4: Settle down.
5: You believe me, don't you?
4: Maybe raise me up some kids.
1: Yep. Sounds mighty nice.
4: Except Tarbox won't let you snap it off.
1: Reckon I'll ask him himself. Afternoon?
4: Here's luck.
5: If you happen to come across Marilee again, tell her I'll come for her.
1: I'll carry that.
0: Gold? I was quite certain this all began with love.
1: Gold moves just as many mountains.
0: Yes, but you must consider. Love may very well vanish into thin air, but gold must have actually gone somewhere.
1: Plenty of folks these parts would bury it. No one would ever know.
0: Oh, come now. A secret is only a secret as long as no one knows it. Did he say how much gold?
1: Expect he didn't know. Not likely they'd be giving no reckoning to them. They's accusing of rustling no ways.
0: Sometimes I truly despair for your grammar.
1: My grammar's dead. Keeled over when I wasn't but a pup.
0: Oh. This hat fellow isn't likely to be very talkative in light of his incarceration.
2: Come on in.
1: Let me do the talking.
0: As usual.
1: Sheriff, ma'am.
2: Mr. Roberts, have you had any luck?
1: I might. Can I join with your prisoner for a spell?
2: Hap? Certainly. Though I must warn you, he's not very cooperative. Right through here.
0: I'll just wait out here then, shall I?
1: That's just fine.
2: Hmm?
1: I'm starting to see what might have caused all this.
2: How? I've had Hap and Jake each at one time and another in lockup here, and neither one seems to know, or they simply won't speak of it.
1: I'm good at listening to them as no one else pays any mind to.
2: Whatever do you mean?
1: Old folks, crazy folks, injuns, them kinds.
2: Huh?
1: If it gets the job done, I reckon the path I take don't matter much.
2: Too true. Well, see what sort of a path you can turn up in there, but I'm afraid you'll find it a rather crooked one.
6: What's that?
2: Someone wishes to speak with you, Mr. Tarbox. Please, try and be civil.
6: Y'all could go to blazes, Besom.
2: Such a fine, upstanding character. I want nothing further to do with him.
6: Y'all can go to blazes, too, wherever you be.
1: Kind of dark in here, ain't it?
6: It's the pokey nit.
7: Hey, I clapped eyes on you for this. On the road. You said you wasn't involved.
1: I ain't involved in none of this, just trying to help the sheriff keep the peace. Now, she says, Hap, that's you, ain't it? Is one of them making trouble?
7: It's them Drummonds. They's the ones started it, stealing our gold.
6: This is all them Drummonds' fault. We're just trying to get back our own.
1: I understand that. Now, if I can nose out what y'all lost, get it back to you, would you agree to end this, make peace?
7: My own cousin was killed for that gold. That varmintive Drummond tricked her in stealing it. Then Crevster wants to see done got hold of it.
6: I reckon I might could set down, long as Drummond does.
7: Yeah, her folks was took hard with losing both daughters in just one season.
6: Y'all come back when Drummond turns peaceable, you hear?
1: Two daughters?
6: What was that?
1: I'll speak with you again soon, feller.
6: Soon?
1: Huh. Did you see him?
0: Yes. While you were in conference with Tarbox, I took a look around. As much as I can manage by myself.
1: And?
0: Jake Drummond was certainly watching when we left the sheriff's office. What shall we do now?
1: I'm sore tempted to break Hap Tarbox out the pokey.
0: Surely you jest. Lemuel, that would be madness.
1: It'd be one way to end everything.
0: What do you mean?
1: You put two rabid dogs in one corral, you're bound to have at least one less dog.
0: But Jake, he seemed like a rather reasonable fellow.
1: That's all that's stopping me.
0: What the devil is that? A wanted poster? You're holding it upside down.
1: Don't matter, I just took it. Wanted something to make Jake wonder.

0: Why ever did we have to come all the way back out here? You've already spoken with Merrily.
1: I reckon she might have more to say about them two lost girls.
0: Do you feel it's so very important?
1: Everything's important, right up till you know what ain't. This, well, I reckon it's just something that got overlooked, and I can't leave a loose rope to dangle.
0: Colorful. You still hear Jake behind us?
1: Reckon I do.
0: Aha! The lady is expecting us.
2: Y'all came back?
0: Of course. Simply to gaze upon you would brighten any man's day.
1: Now that the courting's done with, you two want a hayloft somewheres?
0: Yes, sir.
1: You say plenty. Miss Merrily, we come back for two reasons. First, Tarbox said something about two girls died the year the feud started.
2: My sister might tell you more.
3: What tarnation is wrong with you, kid?
1: This will only take a moment. You might want to...
4: Merrily?
0: Now I see your scheme, you romantic fool, Merrily. You.
1: You're so beautiful. Jake, I need to apologize for leading you all to hell and gone.
2: You say the sweetest things.
5: I should say so. What you want in a place like this?
4: Hey, nothing here.
1: I've been thinking that maybe the answer is here somewhere.
4: I've never forgotten the sweet
5: smile. Here? Buried? Was that paper Tarbox gave you a map?
1: No map. See, two young ladies were taken from their family right about the start of all this here. I'm reasonable sure Merrily wasn't the cause, so I have to ask myself, what about the other?
2: Jennifer? What do you know about her?
1: Sheriff Nils says Jennifer left behind a child and a husband who weren't much more than a drunk and a troublemaker.
4: That's a Tarbox, all right. Begging your pardon, my dearest dove.
2: He's a beast. He hurt her so bad when he got too much white lightning into him.
1: So I asked myself, who would need the money more if she were planning on lighting out for parts unknown? A newborn mama or a girl gone to marry?
5: But Jennifer Tarbox, she was Hap's grandma.
1: So Sheriff Nils said...
5: She never didn't go nowhere.
1: Not like she planned, no.
6: Hold right there. Hands up, both of you.
1: Down.
5: No. I reckon there's one good thing about meeting in a place like this. Plenty of cover.
1: Damn it, I'm trying to end this peaceable.
5: Go out there and tell that sidewinder then. I'll put up what he does.
7: Lem, he's behind a tree north-northeast of here. If you shift 10 feet to the left, you won't have a clear shot.
1: Right. Jake, you stay put. Give me some cover, but don't waste your lead.
5: Oh, I got plenty.
1: Just cover. Get Merrily over here. I need gin fair.
7: Righto.
1: Abner? Abner Tarbox?
8: It's Hap, you chicken brain dog breath varmint.
5: Of course it's Hap. Abner got hung last month over at Connor's Gulch. Damn it.
7: Here's Merrily. Shall I go and fetch Abner for you as well?
1: If you please.
2: Gin fair don't want to come. She ain't fit for company.
1: I ain't company, woman. Think of me as the law.
4: Yes, darling. Listen to the...
5: Let go, law. Conflict, foreigner.
4: What the blazes?
5: Ha! Merrily!
2: Abner!
4: Stay behind me, Merrily.
5: You little mink. Run off on me.
4: You didn't take no time at all to fetch you another bride, Abner Tarbox.
5: Right. I've got it for almost 5 years before you finally hitched up with LED.
2: Oh.
4: I had to, darling.
1: I hate to break up this little tea party, but even we don't sort things out right quick, your last remaining will be joining you.
5: You say something, Liam?
1: Talking to myself. Get Jen fair.
2: I'll try.
5: Yeah, don't you near kill that for your goodness. I was just there to see back of her.
4: What? Why?
5: I was never sure. That way he's not too close to kissing. If he sees where I'm aiming.
4: Oh.
1: Sounds to me like if the gold's found, this whole thing can be done with.
2: Jen Fair's here. Talk.
1: Jen Fair? Where?
7: She prefers to stay out of sight, Lemuel, but she will answer.
1: I'd rather look folks in the face, but... Jen Fair Tarbox, what'd you do with them gold coins?
9: I hid them under the cattle shed in a leather poke. I meant to go back and get... just get away, but the baby came early.
1: I see.
9: And I didn't make it.
1: Thank you, ma'am, for that. You go on back now. I'll try and turn the stampede.
4: Can I? I can stay here with Merrily, can't I?
1: Reckon I don't know, but you can try. Hap, I know where the gold is. I'm standing up, and if you shoot me, there ain't no one else alive can tell you where to find it.
7: Must you rub it in?
6: Tell Jake to throw down his weapon.
5: Ain't gonna happen.
6: Tell him.
1: Ain't gonna happen, Hap. But Jake is gonna walk away, and you and I are gonna go on and get your coins.
5: I ain't.
1: Just go.
7: Oh, good shot.
3: What in tarnation?
4: Damn.
2: So, Mr. Roberts shot Hap?
10: That critter was fixing to shoot me in the back. He couldn't not do it, ma'am.
2: Well, did anyone witness this?
10: Nope. I'm plumb sorry, miss. I mean, sheriff, ma'am. But it was just the three of us. And all them headstones.
2: What is wrong with...
10: Let me help you there, miss.
2: A rotted old leather sack?
7: You could have kept some. No one would have known.
1: Sheriff Nell there will see it gets put to good use. Maybe for a church or a school or something.
7: You did a good thing, Lemuel. That town is free of a terrible burden.
1: My hands done it. Didn't give me no time to think twice.
7: If not for your interference, Lemuel, a good man, Jake, would be dead. Try and think of it this way. You ended the feud with but a single shot.
1: Yeah, I reckon a single shot can have some kind of power.
7: Yes.
1: Like that shot heard round the world just over 100 years ago?
7: Yes, well...

0: Now that y'all know how to find us, don't be a stranger. We got enough of them already. Tonight's production, The Dead-Eye Kid, was written by Julie Hoverson. In it, Lemuel Roberts was J. Spider Isaacson, Clarence Fanshawe was J. Hoverson, Sheriff Nell was Hillary Dixon, and the bartender was Joel Harvey. Jake Drummond was Jake Stratton, Eb Drummond was Dan Conklin, Hap Tarbox was Renaud LaBeouf, Mary Lee Tarbox was Beverly Poole, Jenfair Tarbox was Jody Montague, and Abner Tarbox was Bill Holweg of BrokenSea.com. Also heard were Cole Hornaday and Ryan Hurst. The harmonica music for this episode was performed by Jerry Canote of Canote.com. All other music in this show was courtesy of Kevin MacLeod at Incompetech.com. 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Sound and mastering was done by Julie Hoverson. This episode was recorded at Neo Hoodoo Studios with the assistance of Ryan Hurst and with the participation of the Magical Mystery Troupe. This presentation is copyright 2008 to Julie Hoverson and Reality Productions.
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2: 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Hey, Sheriff! 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
7: Yeah. 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It's cool. It's cool.
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Once again, the keeper of the book has opened the ponderous door to the secret vault, wherein is kept the great sealed book, in which is recorded all the secrets and mysteries of mankind through the ages. Here are tales of every kind, tales of murder, of madness, of dark deeds, strange and terrible beyond all belief. Keeper of the book, I would know what tale we tell this time. Open the great book and let us read. Slowly, the great book opens. One by one, the keeper of the book turns the pages and stops. Ah, the strange story of a man who rose from a watery grave to accuse the living of his murder. A tale titled, You Only Die

0: Here is the tale, You Only Die Once, as it is written in the pages of the sealed book. The story begins some years ago in the beautiful Winthrop mansion on the Hudson River. It is early evening, and John Winthrop, just home from the city, enters the drawing room to find his wife, Vivian, reading a telegram.
1: Good evening, darling. Who's the telegram from?
2: Oh, John, it's from my brother, Jerry. He's arriving tonight from Los Angeles. His train gets into Grand Central at 10 o'clock.
1: Well, that's fine. I'm very anxious to meet your brother, darling.
2: Oh, John, you'll love him. Jerry's a grand person.
1: I'm sure he is, Vivian, if he's anything like his sister.
2: Oh, for that, you deserve a kiss. Oh, John, I'm so excited about Jerry's visit.
1: Well, if having Jerry here makes you so happy, we'll have to make his stay a permanent one. Come on, darling, let's go to dinner.

0: Mr. Norton is here, sir.
1: Hello, Jerry. Come in. I'm John, your brother-in-law.
2: Hello, John.
3: Jerry. Oh, Jerry. Oh, it's so good to see you again.
2: Well, stand back and let me look at the bride. Vivian, I've never seen you looking so beautiful.
3: Now, John, you know why I'm so fond of Jerry. Oh, Jerry, dear, what suddenly made you decide to come east? You said nothing about it in your last letter.
2: Well, you know your brother, always making quick decisions. I gave up my position in Los Angeles to come east. I intend to settle down and find a job in New York.
3: In New York?
2: Mm-hmm.
3: Oh, Jerry, that's wonderful. John, did you hear that?
1: Yes, darling, and I think it's a fine idea. As I recall, Jerry, Vivian said you were an executive.
3: That's right.
1: Well, then, I think I've got you a position.
2: You mean you know of an opening? Well, with whom?
1: Myself.
2: You?
1: Yes. For the past week or so, I've been contemplating hiring an assistant. My doctor told me I was overworking and needed one.
2: Well, there's nothing seriously wrong with you, I hope.
1: No, no. Just that my heart acts up a bit now and then when I've been working too hard. Well, what do you say, Jerry? Will you accept the position?
2: All right, John. And I'll do my best to be of real assistance to you.
3: No, you don't know how happy this all makes me. John, do you think Jerry might come here and live with us?
1: I think that's an excellent idea, if Jerry is agreeable.
2: Well, there's nothing I'd rather do, but... well, are you sure I won't be in the way?
3: Oh, Jerry, of course not. John and I would love to have you live with us.
1: Of course we would.
2: All right, then. Thank you both very much.
1: Good, then it's all settled. Well, I must be off to bed. It's almost midnight, and I promised my doctor I'd be in bed every night by 11.
3: I'll be up shortly, John.
1: Oh, take your time, Vivian. I'm sure you two have a good deal to talk over. Good night, Jerry.
2: Good night, John. Well, sis, how have you been?
4: Oh, darling, if you only knew how much I've missed you these past months. Well, aren't you even going to kiss me?
2: Of course, darling.
4: Oh, darling, I've waited a long time for that. It seems years.
2: It's only been 6 months. How have you been doing, darling?
4: Not bad. Not bad at all. See this diamond bracelet? It was my wedding present from John.
2: What else have you gotten?
4: 2 other bracelets, a necklace, and 4 rings.
2: What's it all worth?
4: Amounts to a little over $100,000.
2: Not bad, considering you've only been married 3 months.
4: Oh, how much longer will I have to go on keeping up the act, though, Jerry?
2: Never give up a gold mine until it's played out. And unless I miss my guess, John is still good for plenty more.
4: He's a very rich man.
2: Exactly. So you and I are staying here until we've worked, John, for every cent you can get. And when the time is ripe, you'll sue for a divorce and a big cash settlement.
5: Few months went by. Months in which John Winthrop found himself increasingly happy. Vivian was all that he'd ever dreamed of in a wife. And Jerry, as his business assistant, was invaluable. In his happiness, John lavished gifts on his wife and paid Jerry an exceedingly handsome salary. The three lived in complete harmony until one night. One night late in September...
3: Jerry?
1: Yes.
2: How are you, sis?
3: In seventh heaven. Jerry, why didn't you tell me John was leaving for Chicago tomorrow morning?
2: Well, he didn't make up his mind until late this afternoon at the office. Where is he now?
3: He's looking high and low for some papers in a brown envelope.
2: Oh, it must be the Anderson papers he wants. I have them right here in this briefcase. Say, where is he? I'll give them to him.
3: He's up in your room.
2: Up in my room?
3: Yes. When he couldn't find the papers in the study, he went upstairs to see if they were in your desk.
2: In my desk?
3: Yes. Jerry, is anything wrong?
2: I don't know. Let me see. Did I lock my desk this morning before I left for the office, or didn't I?
3: What difference does it make?
2: What difference does it make? Makes all the difference in the world. If he should...
1: You seem to be quite upset, Jerry. Is it because you were afraid I found your desk unlocked that I might come across these?
2: So, you found them, huh?
1: Yes.
3: What do you have there, John?
1: Merely some newspaper clippings, Vivian. Allow me to read you a couple. The first one is dated 5 years ago, and it's from a New Orleans paper. Underneath a picture of Jerry and you, it reads, Mr. and Mrs. Philip Gordon, arrested for $10,000 jewelry theft at Mardi Gras party.
3: Where did you get that clipping?
1: I found it, along with several others in Jerry's, or should I say Philip's, desk.
3: Oh.
1: Allow me to read you another clipping. Mr. and Mrs. Philip Gordon, who pleaded guilty to the $10,000 Mardi Gras jewel theft, were today sentenced to prison by Judge Sawyer. Philip Gordon received a sentence of 3 to 5...
3: I don't want to hear any more. Stop it. Do you hear?
1: It was very clever of you two to pretend to be brother and sister when actually you were man and wife. No doubt sometime in the future, Vivian was to divorce me and receive a handsome cash settlement.
2: Yes, that's right. We had planned that. But our plans seem to have been spoiled. What do you intend doing?
1: I am not going to Chicago tomorrow morning. Instead, I'm going to see my attorney and prosecute you both to the full extent of the law.
2: Oh, I wouldn't do that if I were
3: you. Yes, John, think of your reputation and your family name. They'd be dragged in the mud if this ever came out. You wouldn't want to see that happen, would you?
1: You think you can blackmail me into silence, don't you? No, you're wrong. Come what may, I'm going to see to it that you're both punished.
3: Jerry, he seems ill.
2: Yes, he does, doesn't he?
1: I'm perfectly all right. I think we've said everything that's to be said. I'm through with words now. First thing in the morning, I'm going to see my attorney and have you both exposed. You're going to learn you made a fool of the wrong man.

0: And now to continue the story, you only die once, as it is written in the sealed book. After John had gone to bed, Jerry silently paced up and down the drawing room, trying to figure a way out of their dilemma. Vivian watched him anxiously, her face pale and drawn.
1: If John goes to his attorney in the morning, it'll mean stiff prison sentences for the two of us. You can be sure of that.
2: Jerry, I couldn't stand going to prison again. To be separated from you, if they send me to prison, I'll die.
1: You know how I feel, darling. The same way. There's only one way out.
2: One way out?
1: Yes. We must see to it that John doesn't go to his attorney in the morning.
2: Jerry, you don't mean... Oh, no, Jerry, no.
1: If we don't get rid of him, it'll mean prison. Do you prefer that?
2: Oh, no, no, but I'm so afraid.
1: There's nothing to be afraid of. I have a scheme that can't miss if we play our cards right.
2: Are you sure?
1: Positive. The best thing about it is its simplicity.
2: What is this scheme of yours?
1: John's gun is in that desk over there. I'll use it to get rid of him. Once that's done, you and I will carry him down to the boathouse.
2: To the boathouse?
1: Yes. There I'll fasten some weights securely to the body. Then we'll take him out in the launch to the deepest part of the river and drop him in. The weights will take him to the bottom and keep him there.
2: But, Jerry, in a few days they'll start looking for him. They'll drag the river.
1: They'll start looking for him, but they won't drag the river. For as far as the police are concerned, John will have gone to Chicago.
2: But how are you going to make them believe that?
1: It's very simple. I have here John's ticket on the 6:30 train tomorrow morning for Chicago. After we've disposed of the body, you'll drive me to Grand Central Station, where I'll board the train as John Winthrop.
2: Oh, but Jerry, you could never pass as John. You're so much younger.
1: Nonsense. John and I are about the same height and build. If I were to wear John's glasses and a false mustache, in the early morning light, no one would notice the difference.
2: But you wouldn't actually go to Chicago, would you?
1: Of course not. After I'd made sure that I was seen by the conductor and the porter at the station, I'd secretly slip off the train at the first stop.
2: Oh, I see.
1: A few days later, we'd notify the police that John had gone to Chicago, and we were worried as we hadn't heard from him. They'd naturally check to see if he'd taken the train. The conductor and porter would satisfy them on that score. The police would begin a nationwide search.
2: But, darling, they'll ask questions, hundreds of questions.
1: All we have to say is that you drove John to Grand Central Station and watched him leave on the train to Chicago. Stick to that story and we're safe, do you understand?
2: Oh, yes, Jerry.
1: Remember, that's all you know. John got the 6:30 train for Chicago, and that was the last you saw of him.
2: All right, darling, I won't slip up.
1: That's the spirit. Now, it's just 11 o'clock. We'll wait 2 hours to give John a chance to fall asleep. At 1 o'clock, we'll go up to his room and do what must be done.

0: You all set, Vivian?
1: Yes.
0: I'll open the door. Quiet now.
1: He's sound asleep.
0: Yes. Just hold that flashlight steady.
1: Oh, hurry, darling, hurry.
0: Steady, Vivian. Quiet. It's all over.
1: Jerry, is he dead?
0: Yes. He never knew what happened.
1: Why, I'm glad he didn't wake up. I'm so glad he was sound asleep.
0: Now, you pick him up by the feet while I get him under the shoulders. The next stop for John is the boathouse.

0: The river's the deepest, just about 50 yards from here, Jerry.
1: Then that's the place for us. Cut the motor when we reach it.
0: We're just about there, Jerry. I'll cut the engine and we'll drift the rest of the way.
1: You'll have to give me a hand with him, Vivian. With these weights around him, he's quite heavy.
0: All right. What do you want me to do?
1: You take his feet while I take him by the shoulders. When I give the word, we'll both lift and toss him over the side. You ready?
0: Yes.
1: Then lift.
0: Oh, Jerry, he's so heavy.
1: Just a little more. That's it. Now, I'll drop him. Well, darling, that's the last of Mr. John Winthrop. Now we'd better be getting back to shore. There's still quite a bit that remains to be done.
0: Keep your hat pulled down and your collar up, Jerry.
1: Right. Pardon me, conductor, but can you tell me where my compartment is? The name is Winthrop. John Winthrop.
2: You have your ticket, Mr. Winthrop?
1: You have it, don't you, darling?
0: Oh, yes, here it is, conductor.
2: Now, let's see. Car 3476. That's this car right here. If you just go aboard, the porter will show you to your compartment.
1: Thank you, conductor.
2: That's quite all right, Mr. Winthrop.
1: I think we can count on him to remember I got on this train.
0: I'll pick you up at the 125th Street station.
1: Right. I'll wait there till you arrive.
0: Goodbye, John. Take care of yourself.
1: I will, Vivian. I'll phone you tomorrow night from Chicago.
0: Don't forget, John.
1: I won't. Bye.

0: Here I am, Jerry.
1: Come on, let's get in the car and away from here.
0: All right. Did everything go all right?
2: Perfectly. After the train pulled out of Grand Central, I had the porter show me to my compartment. I told him I hadn't slept for 24 hours, and I didn't want to be disturbed until we reached Chicago.
0: You didn't forget to give him a tip, did you?
2: No. I gave him a $5 tip, just as we'd planned. Don't worry, that porter will remember me.
0: Good. You're certain no one saw you slip off the train just now?
2: Well, I'm positive. I took off my disguise before I left the compartment. Everything's working out just as I planned. Now, all we have to do is sit tight for a few days. Then wire the men in Chicago who had appointments with John. When they tell us that John never kept his appointments, we'll get in touch with the police. And with tears in your eyes, you'll beg the police to find your missing husband.

0: And now to continue the story, you only die once, as it is written in the sealed book. Following Jerry's plan, 2 days after John's death, Vivian notified the police that her husband was missing. Shortly afterwards, she was called on by Lieutenant Richards of the Missing Persons Bureau.
1: You say, Mrs. Winthrop, the last you saw of your husband was when he boarded the train for Chicago?
2: Yes, Lieutenant. I waved to him as the train pulled out of the station. That was the last time I saw him.
0: A week passed, and then two. But the police found no trace of John Winthrop. It was as though he had vanished off the face of the earth after he had boarded the train for Chicago. The noted financier was reported seen in half a dozen cities all over the country, but each report turned out to be false. The newspapers played up the strange disappearance of John Winthrop, but after he had been missing a week, the story lost its interest for the public and was quickly forgotten. When 2 weeks had passed, Jerry took Vivian, who was on the verge of a nervous breakdown, away for a rest. Making no secret of their destination, they went to John's Mountain Lodge, high in the Adirondacks.
3: Would you like a cocktail, Vivian?
2: Yes, Jerry. Oh, darling, isn't it wonderful being up here, just the two of us?
3: It lacks only one thing to be perfect, music. Let there be music and let the wine flow freely.
2: I'll turn on the radio.
3: Here's looking at you, baby.
2: And here's to our good luck. May we always have it.
3: Oh, we're sitting pretty. Someday the police are going to give up looking for John. And then you're going to become a very, very wealthy widow.
2: Do you really think so, Jerry?
3: Of course. Naturally, it'll take time, but...
4: We interrupt this program to bring you a special news report. At 10:35 this morning, New York Harbor Police found the body of the missing financier, John Winthrop, in the Hudson River off 54th Street. The dead man had been shot in the head, and the police believe he was murdered. They are looking for his wife, Mrs. Vivian Winthrop, and Jerome Norton, her brother, for questioning. For further details, listen in on our regular news period at...
2: Jerry, how could they have found him? How could they?
3: I tied those weights securely. But somehow the body must have slipped out of the ropes and come to the surface.
2: Jerry, what are we going to do? You heard what that announcer said. The police are looking for us.
3: Yes, I know. Once they take our fingerprints, it'll be the end. They'll learn about New Orleans and that we aren't brother and sister.
2: Well, Jerry, we just can't stay here. We've got to run for it before they catch us.
3: Run? Where can we run to?
2: Oh, I don't know. Mexico, South America, any place. We have my jewels. They're worth over $100,000.
3: Yes, but what good are they? What we need is cash, and all I have with me is $300. We don't dare go to your bank. They'd pick us up immediately.
2: Oh, I'm sure that someplace we'll be able to sell my jewelry. I'll pack my things at once.
3: Vivian, there's no sense in running away. How far do you think we'd get? The police are probably on their way here already.
2: Jerry, what's wrong with you? We've got to run away. There's no other way out.
3: There is another way out. If we're willing to take it.
2: What way is that?
3: The easiest and simplest way out of all troubles, darling.
2: Suicide? Oh, no, Jerry, no.
3: Would you rather go to the chair? Or even worse, be sentenced to life imprisonment?
2: Life imprisonment? Oh, no, I couldn't stand that.
3: Don't you see, darling, we have no choice. We're gamblers who played for high stakes and lost.
2: Oh, Jerry, I'm afraid. I'm so afraid.
3: It's better than rotting behind bars for the rest of our lives. Don't you agree with me, darling?
2: Oh, I know you're right, Jerry, but I don't want to die. I want to live.
3: So do I, Vivian, but... Do you hear sirens?
2: Jerry, the police. They're here already.
3: Yes. Police car and two motorcycle police are coming up the road. They'll be here in a minute or two.
2: Oh, Jerry, what are we going to do?
3: We have the choice of going back with them and standing trial for murder, or the other. You know what my choice is.
2: How are you going to do it?
3: Poison tablets. I have them here. I've carried them a long time against just such a moment as this.
2: Will we suffer much?
3: No, darling. A moment or two, then it will be all over. The police are almost here. We haven't much time.
2: All right, Jerry.
3: Now you're being the good loser that I always knew you were. Here's a tablet for you, darling, and one for me.
2: Will one be enough?
3: Yes, more than enough. Don't be afraid, Vivian. Do it quickly without thinking about it. Here, I'll take mine first. Now, you take yours.
2: All right, Jerry.
3: That's it. There, that wasn't so hard, was it?
2: No.
3: Well, darling, they're here. But nothing they can do or say can matter to us anymore. We've beaten them, do you understand? They can't touch us.
2: Yes, Jerry.
3: I'll let them in now. Hello, Lieutenant. Come in, come in. You remember Mrs. Winthrop, don't you?
1: You can stop the acting, Norton, or should I say Gordon. We know who you and Mrs. Winthrop are.
3: Oh, so you've already found out, huh?
1: Yes. We did some fast checking this morning after Winthrop's body was fished out of the harbor. I'm going to have to take you both back to headquarters.
2: I'm afraid you're a little late, Lieutenant.
1: A little late?
3: Yes. You see, a minute or so before you arrived, my wife and I took poison tablets.
1: What?
3: In a very little while, we'll both be well out of your reach.
1: Grogan, get the first aid kit from the squad car.
5: Yes, sir.
3: You're wasting your time, Lieutenant. You're never going to send us to prison for John Winthrop's murder.
1: Murder? We don't want you for Winthrop's murder.
2: You don't want us for John's murder?
1: No, for the simple reason he wasn't murdered.
3: What are you saying? I shot and killed him myself.
1: You only think you did. An autopsy this morning showed that John Winthrop died of heart failure. All you did was put a bullet into a corpse about an hour later.
3: You mean he was already dead? Dead when I shot him?
1: Yes, that's right.
3: Lieutenant, help us. Don't let us...
2: Jerry, I can't breathe. Help me.
3: Lieutenant, don't let us die. Save us. Save us.
5: Lieutenant, get the first aid kit.
1: It's too late, Grogan.
5: You mean they're dead?
1: Yes. The chief only wanted them for questioning, but if ever two people deserved to die, they did. There was murder in their hearts. Yet I'll be doggone if the law would have been able to do anything to them. We couldn't have held them for murder.
6: Yeah, that's right. It would have been hard to make a charge of bigamy stick with Winthrop dead.
1: I guess about the only thing we could have held them for was mutilation and illegal transportation of a corpse. Yes, sir. Justice sure has a strange way of working itself out.
0: And so ends the tale. You only die once. As it is written in the sealed book. The uncanny hand of fate reached out for the two who had ruthlessly planned the death of an innocent man and doomed them to die through their own actions.

And now, keeper of the book, before you close the great volume, show us the tale we tell next time. This one. Ah, yes. A weird and magic tale of a strange life and an even stranger death. And of a murder terrible beyond all belief.

0: Be sure to be with us again next time when the sound of the great gong heralds another strange and exciting tale from The Sealed Book. The Sealed Book, produced and directed by Jock McGregor, is written by Bob Arthur and David Cogan.
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2: The Diary of Fate. 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It could happen to you.
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2: In the Diary of Fate.
3: Yes, here it is. The name, Craig Norton. Occupation, reader for a literary agency. Yes, Craig Norton, you earn your living reading stories by successful writers. And it galls you because you are constantly reminded of your own miserable failure as an author. If you were alone, you could admit defeat. But there is your wife, Edith, whom you love more than life itself. She has shared your failure with you, always with patient understanding and enduring faith. That has made your failure gnaw at your conscience and your pride until you were brought to a moment of awful decision. Now, I, Fate, look ahead to an instant of crisis in your numbered days.
4: Are you sure you're okay? Sure you can go through with it?
5: Craig, for this kind of money, I can do anything, and I will. Did you catch the name of this cabin? Journey's End. It's prophetic. When Vance shows up, we'll never leave here alive.
3: And so the choice was made. The plan set in motion. The end is now inevitable. In a moment, it will be time for another entry under the name Craig Norton. And when I have written, I will read from his record in the Diary of Fate.

0: life of Craig Norton, a grim and desperate decision was made. A decision for evil. But in the last analysis, it was a trivial, seemingly unimportant thing that determined the inevitable outcome. It is ever thus. A bus missed by seconds. A neglected toy. A smoldering cigarette. Rifles? Yes. And yet these little things are the tools which I, fate, employ in shaping your destiny. Remember how it all started, Craig? You were with Edith, your wife, in your tiny apartment. And you were trying for the 100th time to write a story that had depth and character. But you were failing again, and you knew it.
1: No, it's all wrong. Impossible.
2: What's the matter, darling?
1: Oh, this stupid story. I'm going to throw the whole useless mess away. It's rotten, all of it.
2: Well, it's probably better than most of the stuff on the screen these days.
1: And just what is that supposed to prove?
2: But, oh, anyway, it isn't hopeless, Craig.
1: Oh, isn't it? Without a name, without a reputation, just how far do you think we'll ever get trying to sell it? If you haven't got the string of credits a mile long in this town, they won't even talk to you.
2: Oh, I know, darling, but everyone has to start somewhere.
1: Yeah, sure. For 5 years now, I've heard that same spiel from you and George Baxter both. And for 5 years, I've been beating my brains out on a typewriter every spare minute I can find. I'm getting sick and tired of it.
2: But, darling, you can't quit now. George says you're getting better every day. Why, in
1: George says this, George says that. Edith, I'm fed up with his criticism.
2: Oh, don't be a fool, Craig. George Baxter's a very competent literary critic, one of the best.
1: So what? Has he ever sweated hours on a single line for the right word?
2: Well, I don't think his reviews are written in 10 minutes. Besides, he's your best friend. Craig, why, he's kind and considerate and everything.
1: And a success in his own field. Hooray for George.
2: Oh, Craig, darling, please try to be reasonable.
1: Edith, I don't want to talk about it anymore. I don't even want to think about it.
2: But, dearest, maybe I can help you. Why don't you read it aloud to me? Sometimes a fresh mind...
1: Good heavens, Edith. If I'm going to fail, at least grant me the privilege of being responsible for my own failure.
2: Oh, Craig, please. Craig, where are you going?
1: Out. Got to think, and I can't do it cooped up in here.
0: Yes, Craig. It was Edith's endless patience and constant tolerance that made your frustration so bitter. Yet you loved her so much that your guilty feeling of inadequacy was almost unbearable. You walked far and aimlessly through the nearly deserted streets. And then a little thing happened. You pulled out a cigarette, but discovered that the only book of matches you carried was empty. You were near a cocktail lounge, so you went inside to get a light.
3: May I have a book of matches, please?
4: Here's a match, my friend.
3: Oh, thanks.
4: Well, what do you know? Craig Norton.
5: Elliot Rourke. Well, how are you, boy?
4: Oh, say, bartender, make that two, will you? Craig Norton. Imagine running into you. I didn't know you hung around these gin mills.
3: Oh, I don't usually. I just happened to stop in for a match.
4: Well, fella, I'm sure glad you did. I just got back in town from New York. Things are tough back there, especially for us actors. Well, I suppose you're doing okay. Big shot writer now, huh?
3: Don't be funny, Elliot. Oh, here's a drink, so I'll get it.
4: Oh, thanks. Well, at least you're working. It's more than I am. Here's to you, Craig.
3: Yeah, I'm working. I'm a reader for the Robert Holloway Agency.
4: Oh, well, for a living. And you can afford to wait for a break.
3: Yeah, what are you talking about? I got a wife to support.
4: Well, you're married. Well, I didn't know that.
3: Sure, 5 years. And she's the most wonderful girl you ever saw. That's what makes it so bad, Elliot. She deserves everything that money and success should give her. And what am I doing about it?
4: Yeah, I know. It's a tough town and a tough racket. Say, I'd like to meet that wife of yours.
3: Oh, she's a honey. Oh, hey, bartender, bring us two more. Yes. I could just get started and get a name. That's all it takes, Elliot, a name.
1: I'd do almost anything for that.
4: Oh, you'll make it, pal. You'll get there. Just you stick with
1: it. Hey, look what time it is. I gotta get home.
4: Craig, old pal, you don't happen to have an extra 50 you could spare, do you? You see, I had some tough luck on the trip, and I
1: 50,
4: had to pay...
1: me? No, I'm afraid not, Elliot. Well, so long, boy.
4: How about 10? I'll give it back to you next week. You see, I'm flat, and I got to pay my room rent, or I'm out on the street, and...
1: Well, okay. Here's 10. Now, where are you staying?
4: Oh, at the Regal Hotel. Thanks a lot, pal. Oh, say, if you hear something, let me know, will you? I'm really available these days, brother. Available for anything.
0: Yes, Craig. Because of a little thing. An empty book of matches, you met Elliot Rourke. Edith did not know Elliot. So the next morning you said nothing to her of meeting him at the bar. But you felt a strange kinship with the actor. Because he too was a failure. An hour later at work, Mr. Robert Howell called you into his private office.
6: Norton, you did the synopsis on scar tissue, that story by Charles Vance. Recommended it, I believe.
1: Why, yes, sir, I did.
6: I thought you were a little modest in your recommendation.
1: Modest, sir? Well, I felt it was one of those sensational pieces that either hit you hard or not at all. I thought it was good, but, well... I wasn't absolutely sure, you know?
6: Well, you were right the first time, my boy. We're going to sell it for
1: $50,000. $50,000? Boy, that's wonderful, Mr. Howell.
6: Yes, it's a terrific piece of work. Magnificent property. It's supposed to be Vance's first effort, but I can hardly believe it. Tell me, did you recognize anything familiar in the style?
1: No, I didn't. Why, what do you mean, Mr. Howell?
6: It's a peculiar thing. You see, Charles Vance is a pen name. No one knows who he really is. And whoever he is, he wants to keep that way. Absolutely secret. I just got this letter from him.
1: Oh, I see. You think it's a publicity gag?
6: I doubt it. Well, it's his business, I suppose. He sent us another one. Called it Eternal Road. Take it home with you tonight and give me a fast summary in the morning. If it's as good as scar tissue, we have discovered a new genius.
0: Yes, Craig. Fame and fortune were about to be lavished upon a new successful writer. But it was not you. As you went home, you hated the name Charles Vance. Hated your own failure. Hated your gloomy little apartment, made all the more gloomy now by Edith's note, stating that she would be late that night, working at the Red Cross. You put the note aside and turned to the manuscript. And then, Craig, another little thing happened. Stuck between the pages was an unmarked picture postcard of Crystal Lake. You had been there once. It was nearby, only a matter of 50 miles. An ideal place for a writer who wanted to be alone. Now you knew where the mysterious Mr. Charles Vance wrote his masterpieces. You might discover who he was. Or you might even go beyond that. Yes, Craig. Now you had a definite idea. You got up, went quickly to the telephone, and called Elliot.
1: Hello, Elliot. This is Craig Norton. Yeah. Look, Elliot, you said you were available for anything. Did you mean it? Oh, good. Can you come over to my place right away? No, the wife's at a meeting. We'll be alone. And, Elliot, don't say anything to anybody. No matter how we work this out, it's going to be big. Very big.
0: Yes, Craig Norton, two little things entered your life. An empty matchbook and a misplaced picture postcard. And now you stand at the brink of decision. Soon there will be no turning back. for you will follow the road of your choice to its inevitable end. Yes, soon now, it will be time for the final entry in the Diary of Fate.

0: this, Craig. A simple lack of matches led you to a bar and Elliot Rourke. And a trifling picture postcard led you to Crystal Lake and Charles Vance. And now you sat with one and plotted the murder of the other. No one knew Charles Vance by that name. And yet it was that name to which a fortune was to be paid. Before Elliot Rourke left your apartment that night, you had mapped the whole thing. He would kill Vance. You would claim his name for yourself, and the money would be divided between you. It was the perfect answer to all your problems. By the time Edith came home that night, you were elated.
1: Did you get a lot done this evening, dear?
2: Yes, I really did. Edith, I know I've got it this time.
1: Oh, what's it about? Tell me the whole story. Or better yet, let me read it.
2: No, not until I'm positive. I've been working too long at it to spring it before it's all ready. Then I'll surprise you.
1: Oh, Craig, please. I'll bet George Baxter's seen it.
2: No, no one has yet.
1: Oh.
2: It just isn't ready. As a matter of fact, I'm going to ask Mr. Howell for tomorrow off so I can get out in the woods away from everybody. Then maybe this weekend I can finish it up.
1: Oh, Craig, darling, we've waited so long for success. And now at last we're really going to have it.
0: Yes, Craig. Mr. Howell gave you the day off. And you and Elliot drove the short distance to Crystal Lake unnoticed. There you searched among the few widely scattered cabins for the one used by Charles Vance. At last you found one with a typewriter in it. And when you were certain no one was near, you forced a window and entered.
2: Over here, Elliot. Here's the typewriter. Copies must be in one of these cabinets. Paper, notepads, pencils.
3: Hey, Craig. Is this it?
2: There's something in a folder in this drawer. Let's see. Yeah, this is it, all right. The carbon copy, Star Tissue by Charles Vance, Eternal Road by Charles Vance. And here's a new one, unfinished. Bridge Out. Elliot. Do you realize how much the material in this one folder is worth?
3: If I didn't, I wouldn't be here.
2: We have to be absolutely sure of one thing before we touch any of this.
3: Yeah.
2: We've got to be positive that no one else in the world knows this man. This man is Charles Vance.
3: Yeah, you're right. Well, we're almost sure now, and you can leave the rest up to me.
2: Are you sure you're okay? Sure you can go through with it?
3: Craig, for this kind of money, I can do anything, and I will. Did you catch the name of this cabin? Journey's End. It's prophetic. When Vance shows up, he'll never leave here alone.

0: I'm glad your day in the country was so successful, darling. You should get out like that more often.
1: Yeah, you're right, Edith. Now I know exactly how I want to finish things.
0: Oh, that's so wonderful, Craig.
1: Now, if you'll bear with me for just a few more days, I'm sure everything will be perfect. I hope you don't mind if I sort of neglect you, darling.
0: Mind being neglected? Not when it means the fulfillment of our dreams. Besides, our Red Cross chapter has put me on another committee, and that'll take care of my spare time.
1: Well, just remember, Edith, when this is finished, we're going to take a long vacation together.
0: Craig, I love you. And I do hope this works out, but even if it doesn't, I still love you.
1: It has to work out, darling. Because it's all for you, Edith.
2: Yes, Craig. Your wife loved you. But if she ever suspected the true source of your success, would she still love you? For a moment you were seized with uncertainty. But it was too late. She must never find out. By the next morning, you had pushed a disquieting thought from your mind. And you were confident as you entered your office at the Robert Howell Agency.
3: Good morning, Craig.
1: Well, George Baxter. Well, it's certainly good to see you again. What have you been for the past month?
3: Oh, away. A little busy. I hope you don't mind my waiting in your office like this. I just had a talk with Mr. Howell, and I thought I'd catch a visit with you before I left.
1: Me mind a visit from the great critic? Oh, never. Sit down. Have a cigarette?
3: Say, tell me, Craig, what do you think of this Charles Vance?
1: Vance? You know Vance?
3: No, of course not. Nobody does, according to Mr. Howell. But I just wondered if his stuff is all that your boss claims it to be.
1: Oh, it's that and more, George. Believe me, that boy is good. Why, he's so...
3: He's so what? Go on, Craig.
1: Oh, George, I said enough. For a moment, I forgot that you're the eminent critic. I'm just a reader and, well, an unsuccessful author.
3: Well, let's say you're not really successful yet. You see, I still think you're going to make the grade. And by the way, Craig, I've been trying my own hand at original stuff lately, and now I've got an even clearer picture of what a writer has to go through.
1: Oh, excuse me, George. Yes, Mr. Howell?
4: Norton, I'd like to see you in my office.
1: Very well, sir. Sorry, George, I got to leave you now. Well, good luck with your new work.
3: Thanks, Craig, and same to you.
5: Come in, Norton. I've just finished your summary of Vance's new book. You did a good job.
1: Oh, then you agree with my recommendation of Eternal Road, Mr. Howell.
5: Agree with you in spades, my boy. Why, I'll wager we have that property sold within a week after the copies are out. And at a fancy figure, too. Whoever Charles Vance is, he's got it.
2: Yes. Charles Vance was destined for fame, greater even than your dreams, Craig Norton. And already the machinery to make that fame yours was in motion. For at Crystal Lake, a fisherman relentlessly watched the doorway of a cabin named Journey's End for the sign of an occupant. That fisherman was Elliot Rourke. His purpose, murder. And you, Craig, had nothing to do but wait. The next morning in the office, you couldn't keep your mind on your work. Finally, by mid-afternoon, the sudden jangling of the phone on your desk shocked you.
1: Hello?
6: Mr. Rourke calling Mr. Craig Norton.
1: I'm Craig Norton.
6: One moment, please. Go ahead, sir.
7: Hello, Craig.
1: Yes, Elliot. Go ahead. What, how is everything?
7: Everything is fine, Craig. Just fine. I'll be back in town tonight.
1: You mean...
7: Yes, you can go ahead with the plans for the party now. It's all set.
1: I see. Oh, splendid.
7: Yes, only, Chuck won't be able to make it. You see, there was a small auto accident and...
1: Oh, that's too bad. By the way, you made sure of all the details before you called, didn't you?
7: Certainly. There's nothing can go wrong now.
1: I see. You have the stuff, the papers that Chuck was to bring?
7: Oh, yes. I'll leave them at your place tonight.
1: Good, good.
7: Oh, Craig, there's just one thing. It's pretty strange.
1: Hold it.
5: Say, Norton, I want to see you about... Oh, sorry. Go ahead. Finish your call.
1: Yes, Mr. Howell. I'll see you tonight, then.
7: Your place at 8:30?
1: Fine. And I'm glad to hear that everything's all right. Goodbye.
5: Norton, you set me thinking the other day. We've got to get in touch with this Vance fella. I want you to...
1: Well, sir, I guess this is as good a time as any.
5: Hmm? What do you mean?
1: Mr. Howell, I am Charles Vance.
5: You mean you, Craig Norton, are Charles Vance?
1: Yes, sir, I am. I wrote Scar Tissue and Eternal Road. And I'm working on another one now.
5: But Craig Norton, why did you use that pen name?
1: Well, sir, I submitted some awfully bad stuff to you once, and I didn't want these new things to bear any stigma. I didn't want you to be prejudiced.
5: I simply can't get it through my head. You are Charles Vance.
1: Yeah, that's right. I've been working nights and weekends for over a year on these stories.
5: And to think that right here in my office all this time was a talent like yours, Craig Norton. You are headed for the top.
2: It was as simple as that. And now, Craig Norton, you could place fame, success, and riches at the feet of the woman you loved. Now you had everything you wanted. But take heed, you who listen, for it is truly said, all who plant the tree of evil shall be torn on the thorns thereof. In a moment, I, fate, will write for the last time in the record of Craig Norton. When I have written, I will read from the Diary of Fate.

0: Yes, Craig. You had everything you wanted now. As you went home from the office, you imagined the look of happiness on Edith's face when you finally told her the wonderful news. But first you had to meet your partner, Elliot Rourke. Get the carbon copies of the Charles Vance stories and put them in your file. At 8:30, Elliot arrived.
1: Elliot, come in.
2: Are we alone?
1: Yes. Edith's still out at one of our committee meetings, I guess. Have you got the stuff?
2: All of it.
1: Oh, good. I've already told Mr. Howell. He was surprised, but he swallowed it. And you're sure everything's all right?
2: Yes, positive. I did it, but good. And I'd just as soon not talk about it. You see, I got quite a surprise when Charles Vance showed up, but...
1: Who's that?
2: You expecting somebody?
1: No, I... Elliot, there's a police car out in front.
2: Police car? Oh, what?
1: Are you sure nobody saw you?
2: Certainly not, I tell you.
0: Good evening. Bet you're one of you is Craig Norton.
2: Why, he's Craig Norton.
1: Yes, I'm Craig Norton.
0: I see. Got bad news for you, Mr. Norton.
1: Bad news?
0: Yeah.
1: What do you mean?
0: You know anything about a cabin on Crystal Lake called Journey's End?
1: Why, I've heard of Crystal Lake, but, what does this have to do with me?
0: There was an accident out there today. Getting around. We identified the body on the road in front of that cabin. It was your wife, Edith Norton.
3: Yes, Craig Norton. While you thought Edith was away at countless committee meetings, she was actually applying her own talent for writing. And the name Charles Vance was a subterfuge she employed to keep from hurting you. And in that last stunned instant, when you gave voice to your unbearable grief, you confessed and thus condemned both yourself and your partner, Elliot Rourke, to the justice of the courts of law. And now it is time to close the book. In the case of Craig Norton, as in the cases of all mortals, I, fate, am but the instrument of a plan. And the many little things that happen in your lives are the tools with which I work. It was through an empty matchbook that Craig Norton met Elliot Rourke. And it was because of a misplaced postcard that the plan for murder was formed. An evil decision, the end of which brought disaster. Ponder well the moral, you who listen, and remember, there is a page for you in the Diary of Fate.
4: The cast included Herbert Litton, Gloria Blondell, Frank Albertson, Tom Brown, John Arthur, Ivan Ditmars, Ray Erlenborn, and Hal Sawyer. Diary of Fate is a Larry Finley production, transcribed in Hollywood.

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2: For a

0: Ladies and gentlemen, we now present George Edwards in Dr. Jekyll and Mr. Hyde.
1: Hello, Henry, old boy. Been having a few improvements made around the place?
2: Yes, I thought Margaret might find the rooms a little dark and overpowering as they were. They hadn't been redecorated for about 10 years.
1: You know, I like the idea of that big fireplace you had put in the entrance hall.
2: Yes, it's rather nice, isn't it? Imagine how it will look on winter days. As soon as the door opens, you'll look into a great leaping fire.
1: A warm welcome, eh? Well, I imagine it'll be one of the pleasantest places in London.
2: And with my pretty Margaret to add her smiles.
1: All the arrangements for the wedding going well?
2: Oh, yes, I think so. From my end, anyhow. Margaret's fussing around with bridesmaids' dresses and red carpets and all the rest of it, but I guess she'll manage it all in plenty of time.
1: Are you busy?
2: Not for half an hour or so. I'm due at St. Giles at 4 o'clock, but it doesn't take me long to get there. Something you wanted to see me about?
1: Yes. I happened to meet Hetty yesterday.
2: Hetty? Where? What was she doing?
1: She was coming across Green Park. I gathered she was on her way to see you.
2: What about?
1: I suppose you know how things were between her and Edward Hyde.
2: Yes. Yes, I knew.
1: Well, it appears that he's gone away somewhere. She hasn't seen him for months.
2: I know.
1: Any idea where he is?
2: Not the slightest. I haven't seen him. Nor am I likely to.
1: Speaking personally, I'm infernally glad to hear you say that. I have never met the gentleman, but anyone who has seems to loathe the very sight of him, including Hetty.
2: Yes, I rather imagine Hetty has particular reasons for hating him.
1: What are we going to do about her, Henry?
2: About her? We? Well, I guess she's my responsibility.
1: Not altogether. I'm involved in the matter too, don't forget. Anyhow, for all sorts of reasons, I think you'd better let me do what's necessary.
2: You mean on account of my getting married?
1: Yes. It wouldn't be too good if you got tangled up in anything just at present.
2: You're a good chap, Hugh. No one ever had a better friend than you.
1: Oh, forget it. We went into all this years ago, the day we left the university.
2: I don't forget it. Ever.
1: Well, don't let's talk about it then. Dash it, old man, you're making me feel all hot and uncomfortable. I'll be coming out in a rash if you don't dry up.
2: All right.
1: And you'll let me deal with the matter of our little Hetty and make the best arrangements I can?
2: No, I can't let you do that.
1: Oh, but hang it all. You don't know the risk you're running. If all Utterson...
2: Oh, yes, yes, yes, yes. I know all that. But our good friend Utterson will never know anything about this. I'll go down to Hyde's house and see her tomorrow afternoon sometime.
1: I think you're taking an unnecessary risk.
2: Why? Utterson doesn't know of the existence of Hyde's house. You didn't tell him anything about it, did you?
1: Not a word. You gave me the address in strictest confidence. You know that.
2: Yes, I do. And that's why I haven't any fear of the old man knowing that I've been there.
1: Well, don't take any risks.
2: Oh, I won't. Besides, I know a way to make perfectly certain that no one will ever suspect who I am, even if they meet me face to face.
1: What? You don't mean to say you're going to wear a false nose or something?
2: Oh, no. I don't mean that.
1: Oh, there you go, getting all mysterious again.
2: The mysteries will soon be cleared up, Hughie, my friend. This visit to Hetty will be one of the last of them. And after that, a new life, a new happiness.
1: Well, take my advice and watch your step. That old blighter still has hopes of getting rid of you. You mark my words.

0: Waiter. Well, this is very fortunate. I was on my way to your chambers to see if you were in.
1: Oh, I was just going to this little tea shop for my morning tea. What about coming too?
0: Oh, that's a good idea. The weather makes one think of warm cup of tea, a first nip of autumn in the air, isn't it?
1: It is. The trees were starting to change color when I was coming up from Kent last Monday.
0: Oh, you still have your country house there?
1: Oh, yes. I'd never part with that. It means a great deal to be able to get away from the city every weekend. Oh, well, here we are. Will you sit here?
0: No, thank you.
1: What will you have? Just tea?
0: Tea and a muffin, I think.
1: Yes, I'll have the same. Will you see that mine is toasted very well, please, waitress?
2: Yes, sir.
1: Now, what is it you wanted to see me about?
0: Well, a curious coincidence happened to me a while ago. Do you remember the time we were walking home together and saw that man Hyde attack the little girl?
1: Hyde?
0: It's not necessary to ask. Neither of us is likely to forget that night.
1: But why do you ask?
0: As an architect, I sometimes have to go into curious parts of London. A short while ago, a client of mine decided to acquire a row of houses and rebuild them as modern residences. Everything was going all right when we suddenly struck a snag. One man refused to sell. And who should this obstinate fellow be but Edward Hyde?
1: What? He owns a house?
0: Yes, not a bad house. Fairly good repair, but in about as bad a locality as one of his kind could wish for.
1: Where is it? You can give me the address?
0: Oh, of course I can. That's what I come to see you about. I want you to try and see if you can persuade the fellow to sell.
1: I don't know that I can do that, but I'm very glad to know where he lives. Very glad indeed.
0: Oh, well, come then. Let's eat our muffins while they're hot, and I'll tell you all I know about the business.

0: Who's there?
1: Is Mr. Edward Hyde at home?
0: Who are you?
1: My name is Utterson.
0: Margaret Utterson's father?
1: Yes. Why do you ask?
0: Come in. I want to shut the door. There's room in here. Come in and I'll talk to you.
1: Thank you. But may I ask who you are and what you know about my daughter?
0: Going to marry Henry Jekyll next month, isn't she?
1: Yes, but what has that to do with you?
0: Oh, nothing. Nothing at all. I used to know him once. But that's all past history now, I guess.
1: When did you know him?
0: Oh, forget it. Henry has, so why should I bother? What did you come here for?
1: I wanted to see Mr. Hyde.
0: Can't understand that. I should think anyone would run a mile rather than see him.
1: I've come on business.
0: Well, I can't help you. He hasn't been here for almost 2 weeks. I never know when he's coming. He might be here any minute or he mightn't be here for a month.
1: And you don't know where I can find him?
0: No idea. He don't encourage questions, does Edward Hyde.
1: Have you known him very long?
0: Too long for my liking.
1: Well, perhaps if I left a card, you'd give it to him and ask him to get in touch with me.
0: Oh, I'll do that all right. He'll be back sooner or later. Just when I'm thinking he's gone for good, he always turns up. Worse luck.
1: You don't sound as though you like this company very much.
0: What, me?
1: Huh.
0: Well, hardly.
1: Is he a relative of yours?
0: He's not. He pays me to look after this place.
1: I see.
0: No, you don't. You don't see anything. You're a gentleman. You can't imagine anyone like Edward Hyde. I thought I knew what men were like. But I had a lot to learn from him.
1: Then why do you stay?
0: I guess that's my business, isn't it? And I guess you'd better get out of here and mind your business too. You don't like people coming here. And no more do I.
1: Very well. I'll go. But don't forget, it was yourself who asked me to come in.
0: I know. I just wanted to talk to you about Henry and your daughter. Is she very pretty?
1: Very.
0: Don't mind my asking, will you? But, you see, I used to be very fond of Henry once, and I'm sort of interested, see? Where's the wedding to be? I'd like to see it.
1: St. Martin's in the Fields, on the 25th of next month. But tell me, when did you know him?
0: Oh, years and years ago. Oh, he'd hardly remember me. I was just a bit of a kid.
1: But, you said you were fond of him.
0: So I was. Not that he ever knew it, though. Imagine the feeling to the great Henry Jekyll if he'd realised that the little waitress in the tea shop at Walgrove Corner was shook on him.
1: Walgrove Corner?
0: Yes.
1: That's the village near the college he went to, isn't it?
0: Yes, that's right.
1: This is of particular interest to me. I'd be glad if you'd tell me anything you can about the boys you knew in Walgrove Corner.
0: Particularly Henry Jekyll, eh?
1: Well, naturally, I'm interested in him.
0: Because he's going to marry your daughter, eh? Well, there's nothing that I know about him that ought to make any difference to that. He never even knew I was alive. That's how much notice he took of me.
1: I see. Tell me, did you ever know a boy named David Markham?
0: David Markham? Look here. What's the strength of all this? What are you after, anyway?
1: Why are you getting angry?
0: Because I don't like the way you're quizzing me. And anyhow, I think you better go. If Hyde comes back and caught me talking to you, there'll be the devil to pay, and I'm the one who'd cop it. So get, do you hear? Go on, get.
2: All
0: I right. Think you better go.
2: Well, not yet, Hyde.
0: Oh, Hyde, where did you come from?
2: You were so engrossed in your conversation that neither of you heard me. A most interesting subject. Very interesting. I'm glad I was able to listen to some of the things you said.
0: You've been listening?

0: Be interesting. I'm glad I was able to listen to some of the things you said.
1: You've been listening?
0: I have. And now, my dear, dear Mr. Utterson, if you will kindly sit down again, I'll tell you the things you so badly want to know about your prospective son-in-law. There's nothing that I don't know about Henry Jekyll, nor he about me, because we're twin souls, you see. Twin souls.

0: Is that proper farmhouse cheddar?
1: No, I don't think so.
0: What about that?
1: No. It's quite nice, though.
0: Is it? Do you think I might try a piece? I'll have 2 ounces, please.
2: Jacob's, the cream of cream crackers.
3: You know, cats have minds of their own. 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

0: Many thousands of years ago, when man was still sporting a bearskin coat, a matted beard, and a taste for raw meat, he discovered fire. He used this remarkable new invention to warm himself, to protect his people from their natural enemies, and to worship. A little later, he found out that his meat was tastier when cooked, and fire became an even greater boon. Still later, fire was used to propel a boat or run an engine, and in the course of time, it became a necessity of life. But although fire had been harnessed, it was never subdued. Civilization must always be on its guard against it, for all it needs is a guiding hand and a demented mind to run completely wild.
1: What time is it, Ralph?
2: Nearly 7.
1: She'll be here in a minute now.
2: Who?
1: Maynard.
2: Who's Maynard?
1: Oh, Ralph. Did I forget to listen when I talk to you? You know we've been without a cook and housemaid for over a week now, don't you?
2: I haven't complained, have I?
1: Not you haven't. I'm the one who's had to do the cooking. Yeah. Well, I've had good luck. I put my meat papers yesterday and this woman called up. She's coming here for an interview tonight.
2: Oh, good. Where'd you put my paper?
1: It's right there in front of your nose, darling.
2: Oh,
1: yes. Did I hope she doesn't disappoint me?
2: Oh.
1: Maynard.
2: Who's Maynard?
1: Oh, never mind.
2: Oh, I think I haven't caught her yet.
1: What?
2: So this pyromaniac was on the loose, that nicknamed the Flaming Francis. He started 4 fires in the past 2 months.
1: Where, Ralph?
2: Yes, throughout the city. The last one was on Sanders Street.
1: But that's not far away from here.
2: No. He started a fire in the basement, and 3 people were burned to death.
1: Oh, horrible.
2: Oh, well, they'll get it sooner or later. They put special police on the case.
1: Why do people do things like that, Ralph?
2: Oh, well, I don't know. Something wrong upstairs, I guess. They're sick as well as criminal.
1: Oh, yes. When Maynard gets here, let me do the interview. I don't want you to scare her away.
2: Scare her away? What do I look like, a zombie?
1: You're liable to say something treacherous, darling. You see, not near home when a woman of the house has most of the talking.
2: All right.
1: I think you've got to hire this girl, Ralph. I'm just not going to be a judge around here any longer.
2: Oh, honey, good night, you know.
1: Oh, this is... Excuse me, hi, darling.
2: Oh, would you like me to wear my dinner jacket?
3: Good evening. Are you there?
4: Yes, ma'am.
3: Where are you from?
4: Well, I just came from.
3: Oh, please come in.
4: Mamie, this is Mr. Cartwright.
2: Hi, Mamie.
4: Nice to meet you, sir. Well, sit down, Mamie.
3: Thank you.
4: You can cook, of course.
3: Yes, but only plain cooking.
4: Oh, that's just what we want. We don't go into fancy dishes here. Isn't that so, Ralph?
2: Oh, sure.
4: Well, now, this apartment has four rooms, and your room's in there, next to the kitchen. There's a small radio on the table for your own use. I think you'll be very comfortable.
3: Any washing, Mrs. Cartwright?
4: Oh, no. We think I can do it.
3: Oh.
4: The salary, of course, was listed in the ad.
3: The salary's all right.
4: Oh, well, that's fine. Then, I suppose you move in tomorrow morning.
2: Dinner?
4: Yes, sir?
2: A restaurant.
4: Oh, yes. I imagine you have some, maybe.
3: Didn't say anything about references in the air.
4: I know that, sir. Not that I want to be silly.
2: You just tell us who you worked for last.
3: I worked for a woman last in another state. I'll write you a reference if you want.
4: How long did you work there?
3: 2 years. I came here last month. I haven't been doing much since then. I thought I'd take a little rest. But now I want to go back to work again.
2: And maybe, what's this woman's name?
3: Kent.
2: And her
3: address? Now, look, Mr. Cartwright, if you think I'm lying...
4: Oh, no, Mamie, please don't feel that way. You write Mrs. Kent and show us the reference when you receive it.
3: That's what? I'll do it tomorrow.
4: Well, now, that's just about all. Can we expect you at 8 in the morning?
3: I'll be here.
4: Well, here's your fee. You can keep it with you. You get Sundays off and, what is it, Mamie?
3: I was just wondering about the kitchen.
4: Oh, you'll find it a very nice place to work in. There's a big nothing to stay with both, don't you?
3: What kind of a stove have you got?
4: What kind?
3: Electrical flame.
4: Electric?
3: Oh, too bad.
4: An electric stove is just as easy to cook on as a gas stove.
3: I know a lot of people think so, but I don't. I always like the kind that had the flame.
2: Oh, hi, dear.
4: Too early,
2: Ralph? Yeah, just the office an hour sooner. Well, dinner ready? I'm starved.
4: I mean, he's got it all messed up. I have to send out for some tomatoes.
2: Yeah. Well, did you find out any more about her?
4: Now, Ralph, the woman is sending for references. That ought to be enough. But she told me a little about herself. She's 39, and the people were farmers. She originally comes from the country somewhere. God, the poop paid too far.
2: Yeah. Oh, say, I better wrap those matches.
4: What matches?
2: Oh, those special giant barbecue matches I bought for Larry Wilson. It's birthday Friday, and I want to send them out.
4: Well, what did you do with the box?
2: Right here.
4: Darling, I didn't see any matches.
2: Oh, I couldn't have got lost. The box is over a foot high.
4: Well, Mamie cleaned the house today. Maybe she put them somewhere else.
2: Well, I'm going to have a look for them. If I don't get that package out in the morning, I'll forget about it. Hey.
4: Did you find it?
2: Oh, wait a second.
4: Where?
2: Well, that's funny.
4: Oh, you did find it.
2: Yeah. Do you know where?
4: Yeah.
2: Mamie's room.

0: Well, you was pretty good, Virginia.
1: Well, Mavis, a much better cook than she pretends to be.
0: Well, she still has to pass the acid test when she cooks me a first-class roast.
2: You want your coffee, Mailman?
1: Yes, thank you.
0: Oh, Mamie?
1: Yes, sir.
0: Would you mind passing me that box of cigars? They're on the table.
1: Yes, sir.
0: Oh, say, I got a break today, Virginia. Charlie Belson came in with an order for 200.
2: There you are, sir.
0: Oh, thank you.
1: Let me light it for you, Mr. Cartwright.
0: Oh, nice of you, then. As I was saying, Virginia, Charlie Belson came in.
1: Really? You didn't put that much time before you blew yourself.
2: I won't burn myself, ma'am.
1: Is there anything else you want back now?
2: No, thank you, ma'am. You can clear the dishes and have the evening off. I've got a club meeting tonight, and Mr. Cutler's going to a political meeting.
1: Yes, ma'am.
2: You might take in a movie around the corner.
1: Oh, I don't think so. I can find things to do that I enjoy.
2: Thanks for the evening, ma'am.
0: Oh, that was odd.
1: What was?
0: Oh, waking up that match because it almost burned her finger.
1: That reminded us, though.
0: If you hadn't forgotten about it, she's looking at it all the time.
1: Well, let's not talk about it while she's in front of you, Mr. Ikea.
0: Oh, all right. But I still think it was odd. Good morning.
1: Good morning, Dad.
0: Oh, where's Mamie?
1: That's what I'd like to know. Didn't come back last night.
0: No?
1: I'm making your breakfast, so you won't be late to work.
0: Well, you don't need to be left, do you?
1: I hope not. The phone's still in the room. Oh, Ralph, I wish you wouldn't talk about your dinner so much. You might be able to hear
0: me. Don't blame this on me, Virginia. I never said anything
1: to you. It's annoying, that's all. I've got someone I like, and she works one day, and then she disappears. It's enough to drive a woman to distraction.
0: Maybe she went out in a bender.
1: What?
0: Well, who knows? She might be one of those lost weekends. We may be better off getting rid of her after all.
1: Ralph, how can you say that?
0: All right. I'm sorry. I'm going to stay out of your way. You're not in a very good mood today, dear. Here's my morning paper.
1: Well, it always is at this time. Outside the door.
0: Okay. Hey, Virginia, look at this.
1: What is it?
0: The headline here. Flaming Francis strikes again.
1: What?
0: The pyromaniac nicknamed Flaming Francis by the police set fire to another building last night on Harrow Street.
1: Oh, it's just around the corner.
0: Fortunately, the building had been condemned and was just about to be razed. No one was injured, although a fireman was overcome by smoke.
1: But he's right here in our neighborhood.
0: Yeah.
1: That's Mamie.
0: Mamie, all right.
2: Mamie.
1: Good morning, Mamie.
2: I'm sorry I didn't get back last night, but I didn't think you'd leave me until this morning anyway.
1: Well, that's all right. You see, I went to visit a sick friend. She had no one to take care of her.
0: What's happened to your left hand, Mamie?
2: Yes?
0: Why is it bandaged?
2: Oh, it's nothing. I'll get my uniform on and start my work.
1: All right, Mamie.
2: Oh, well, thank goodness you're back.
1: Well, all right,
0: Virginia.
1: When?
0: What bandaged hand of hers?
1: What?
0: The bandage was padded, and part of it seemed to be stained with some kind of lotion.
1: Well, what about it?
0: Well, it's the kind of bandage I've seen sometimes on a very bad day.

0: when once gone, like smoke from a burning ember, can never be reclaimed. But the ember can perpetuate itself. Given fuel enough, it can ignite and spread. And there are those who receive a strange exhilaration as they watch the flames march on, leaving death and desolation in their wake.
1: We've got to get rid of her, Virginia.
2: Please, Bob, let's not be hasty.
1: I've got half a mind to call the police.
2: And what will you say to them? What pity that piece of woman they're after.
1: I admit it's all circumstantial, but I'm not taking any chances.
2: Bob, if you call the police and she's innocent, as I'm sure she is, then leave it.
1: What you don't seem to realize, Virginia, is that we may have a dangerous maniac in the house. We've simply got to protect ourselves whether we lose her or not.
2: Oh, so you're right.
1: I'll tell you what I'll do. I'll call the police right now while she's out, and I'll have one of their men come over tonight.
2: Oh, can't it wait until tomorrow?
1: Listen, I couldn't do any work at the office today because I was worrying so much. I saw her burning the whole block of flats down with you in it.
2: Doubt you've just got a big imagination.
1: Well, that's how I feel about it. And I'm calling the authorities. When did Mamie say she'd return?
2: She's got about 10:30. She's going to the pictures.
1: For all we know, she may be trying to burn down a couple of hospitals just to keep herself in trim. No, I'm definitely going to get the police. And as you said, you hired this girl two nights ago.
3: Yes, Sergeant. She answered an ad in the paper.
1: Did she give any references, Mrs. Cartwright?
2: We asked her for them, and she said she'd write to the last place she worked at, in another state.
1: Well, it would take at least a week to get a reply, if her story was true.
3: We can check on it later.
2: Sergeant, don't you think it may have been a coincidence? The burn on her hand, I mean.
1: Very easily. Frankly, I wasn't even sure it was a burn, but under the circumstances...
3: You did the right thing, Mr. Cartwright. I wasn't taking any chances. If she's innocent, she can prove it soon enough. Well, let's have a look at her room.
1: Yes, all right. Come with me.
2: Maybe sleep in here.
3: Is that her suitcase?
2: Yes.
3: Let me have a look at it.
1: Have you any other clues?
3: No, not yet. This is the first bait you've had. Well, there doesn't seem to be anything here.
4: What are you doing with my suitcase?
2: Mamie.
1: We didn't think you'd be back so soon, Mamie.
2: I was trying to slip into my room.
3: Now, just a minute.
2: Mamie, this is Jack.
3: Sergeant Kane.
2: A policeman.
3: Yes. I'd like to ask you a few questions.
2: I haven't done anything. I'm not a thief.
3: We're not looking for a thief, Mimi. What happened to your hand?
2: I heard it.
3: How?
2: I burned it.
3: Where?
2: On a stove.
3: Yes? Yeah?
2: In my friend's house. She told us she was going to visit her friend on the night of the last time. That's fine.
3: Mimi, I'm afraid I'll have to take you down to headquarters.
2: You're arresting me?
3: No, we just want to question you. If you answer that question the right way, we'll let you go inside an hour.
2: What have I done? What do you think I'll mean?
3: All right, Mamie. Come along quiet.
2: That's their fault. I knew I should never take him his rotten job.
3: Come on, Mamie.
2: I'll cut your hands off me. I can walk by myself.
3: Well, that's that.
2: I guess we've lucky for good news.
3: She was guilty. I could see it in her eyes. She was scared to death when she saw that detective.

0: evening you ought to get to bed.
1: I wish we could find out what happened to Maureen.
0: I'll contact the police in the morning and ask them, dear.
1: Couldn't you call them?
0: No, I can't do that. I can't go in.
1: Oh, I'll take it. Hello?
2: Mrs.
1: Yes?
2: Something came.
1: Oh.
2: Are you all right,
1: Neil,
2: babe?
1: Why, yes.
2: I thought I should tell you. That cook of yours got away from us.
1: He what?
2: He escaped from the car just before he got to headquarters.
1: He escaped? Yeah.
0: Here, let me have that. Sergeant James?
2: Maybe got away, Mr. Cartwright. I thought I'd call you and put you on the alert.
0: Was she the one you were after?
2: Looks that way, now that you've made a break. I've got 20 men scouring the city for her. To keep an eye on your face, too.
0: If she shows up here, I'll turn her in immediately.
2: I hope I didn't scare your wife.
0: I'll take care of that.
2: As soon as we match, I'll let you know. You'll make Mr. Cartwright feel easier.
0: Thank you.
2: I advise you to take Ruthie into caution. Remember, she's a dangerous woman.
0: Yes, I'll keep my eyes open. Thanks for calling, Sergeant.
2: Good night.
0: Good night.
1: Well, I'm scared.
0: Now, Virginia, there's no need to be scared. There's nothing to be frightened about.
1: But I am. She's liable to come back and set fire to the apartment.
0: She's not at all likely to come back.
1: I won't stay here until she's caught well.
0: Now, look, Virginia.
1: I just couldn't sleep all night. Oh, darling, let's go to a hotel.
0: Hotel? Now, that's silly. Besides, well, someone ought to be here in case she returns. It's perfectly all right. I can handle her.
1: And that, would you really mind if I stayed overnight somewhere else?
0: Somewhere else? Well, do it.
1: I could go to your sister's place. You remember, she left the key when she went away on holiday.
0: It's after 11. You know, I don't like her to go across town at this hour alone.
1: Well, I'll take a cab in front of the door.
0: I suppose that'll be all right. And call me when you get there.
1: All right, darling, I will. Oh, dear, please be careful.
0: Don't worry, darling, I will. And that if I shut my eyes for the rest of the night.
3: Mankind took many centuries to make a fire a good servant. But it takes only a few minutes for the good servant to turn into a destructive monster. Let's follow the fortunes of Flaming Francis.
4: Mrs. Parker.
1: No.
4: Don't make a sound. I had a knife in my bag and I know how to use it.
1: What do you want?
4: You thought you were pretty clever, didn't you? Calling the police. Well, I'm clever. I was feeling you'd leave your house tonight when you found out I'd got away and I've been waiting for you.
1: Tony. You're being very foolish, aren't you?
4: Tell me what I am. Well, you people are alike. You pay out money and you think I'm a slave.
1: But what are you talking about?
4: You think you can buy the world, don't you? You think having money is everything when it isn't.
1: All right, it isn't. Now, if you'll just let me
4: know, Mrs. Cartwright, you're not getting a chance to call the police and tell them the storm.
1: But I don't say anything
4: coming with me. I want to prove something to you.
1: What are you going to prove?
4: That money isn't everything. I'm going to show you a bigger threat.
1: And it's... What do you mean?
4: You'll find out. Come with me. Doesn't very far.
5: Well, Miss Allie.
1: Where are you taking me?
5: She's walking, Mrs. Cartwright. We're going into the cellar. Any steps? Open this door.
1: It's so dark in here.
4: You know what this building is?
1: Yeah.
4: It's a warehouse. You know what they say, huh?
1: That's
4: Texas. Take my light and rest. I'll show you something. What are you finding those walls? No smoking. Do not last much.
1: See, the flames come up as loud as a fire.
4: And I'll leave you here to enjoy it to the finish.
1: Don't be a fool, Manny. I wouldn't do much.
4: Not much, you wouldn't.
1: You don't know anything about me, do you? But you're going to learn a little something right now. Manny, that's one of those newspapers in that rubbish bin.
4: Newspapers? Oh,
1: what a fine firebug you turned out to be. I'd expect to set this building ablaze with one match.
4: What do you know about it?
1: I'll tell you what I know. I know that you have nothing to do with the Sandy Street fire. And the Harris Street there is another job that doesn't matter to you.
4: How do you know?
1: Because I started them both. And I didn't do it with a match either.
4: Is that on the level?
1: Yes. I'll show you something else you haven't heard of. Come on. what did I? Is it that?
4: No.
1: Foxy. I made them myself. All I have to do is to throw it up against that wall. And it'll burn through everything.
4: Foxy?
1: You've got to know something about chemistry to make these.
4: You mean, you use those things to start the fire?
1: Of course.
4: You have got something in common, haven't you? I just love to see the flames as they lift away from tree to tree.
1: We both love to smell the smoke as it curls up in the sky. Oh, it's wonderful. You're going to put a bunch of things in the car.
4: Mrs. Cartwright, what about your husband? Does he know anything about this
1: stuff? Don't ask a fool. He'd never understand. Okay, you do, honey. You do.
4: Yeah.
1: I do. You know what it's really like to hear the crackle of his raining fire. And when the sparks for us. Yes. Here, take this foot. Look, you throw one on this side. And I'll throw mine over there. Okay, paper there. I'm going to go outside and watch for me. Well, what? I will laugh at her. Oh, help me. Help
2: me. Help me.
1: Get
2: the fire, man. Get the fire. Don't struggle, Mrs. Cartwright, or you might get hurt. This is your last fire, my girl. Come on.
1: Just tell me one thing, Charlie. What about Mamie?
2: The fire. This woman took him on the fort.
1: And
2: the fire? We had an idea you were behind those fires. You were seen in the neighborhood of two of them. We needed a little more proof. I'll tell you we have. All right, flaming carter. Let's get started.
1: Get the buttons, Roger, please. Oh, it's a pretty fire, isn't it? Oh, it's so clean. So clean and bright. I just wanted to get one last look.

0: there, fire as old as time. And they said that even the earth was a smoldering crust before the coming of man. And there was a time-worn axiom that Flaming Francis might have found appropriate. Fire can only be fought in turn with fire.
1: The Clock will be heard next week, same time, same station. Written by Lawrence Key and narrated by Hart McGuire, you heard as Virginia, Margot Lee. As Mamie, Margaret Christensen. As Ralph, John Bushell. And as the Sergeant, Max Osterson. The Clock, directed by John Saul, is a Grace Gibson radio production.
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0: gentlemen, as the final startling and breathtaking performance on this afternoon's program, and just before the grand and glorious finale, it gives me great pleasure to introduce to you the one, the only, the incomparable, world's most daring trapeze performer, Flyer Samson. Today, for the first time in history, Flyer Samson introducing his own original and sensational super trapeze stunt, the gigantic, colossal, giant swing flyaway. In addition to which, Flying Samson will perform 2 1/2 somersaults onto that lofty swinging trapeze. The most difficult, the most spectacular, the most daredevil performance of all times, ladies and gentlemen, and you are about to witness it for the first time. So all eyes attention. I give you, high in the tent top, that supreme artist who refuses to use a net, the better to entertain you, Flyer Samson.
1: Barker. Oh, Barker.
2: Yeah, Ruby.
1: Do you think he'll make it?
2: Flyer? He can't miss.
1: He missed twice yesterday.
2: Yeah, that was before he found his trouble. Did 8 in a row after he got the hang of it.
1: Barker, don't say that.
2: What, Ruby?
1: The hang of it.
2: Oh.
1: Do you remember what Caragiola said?
2: Yeah.
1: Is Flyer wearing the white feather?
2: I can't see.
1: Well, he pins it at the belt, on the left side.
2: Huh. Now, his left side's away from us. Anyway, his suit's so white, we couldn't tell.
1: Where's yours?
2: Huh?
1: Where's your feather?
2: Yes. Inside my ring jacket. Here, see.
1: Yeah.
2: Yeah, that was a clever stunt, keeping your feather in your hair.
1: Yeah, it adds to my costume.
2: Oh, he's getting ready.
1: Oh, I hope he makes it.
2: He will.
1: He missed twice yesterday.
2: Yeah, but he hadn't gotten the hang... hadn't gotten the idea yet.
1: And he used a net yesterday. We should use a net till he's sure.
2: Ah, he's sure. Now, ready now. Watch. You do the giant swing on that stationary bar. Let loose. Fly through the air in a 2 1/2 somersault. Catch that swinging trapeze bar at the other end of the tent.
1: I know. Why, don't haven't I watched him practice for weeks?
2: Yeah, the trick is to catch that swinging trapeze at the other end of the tent.
1: Oh, I hope he's wearing that feather.
2: Here he goes. There's the giant swing. Once. Twice. Three. Four. Five. He's in the air. Grab that bar!
1: Oh, Flyer!
2: Good Lord, what's happened?
1: Look at him! Look at him!
3: I told him to wear the white feather with the spot of blood.
2: Caragiola!
1: He is wearing the feather.
3: And I told him to. Now look at him. Hanging there. Caught in the twisted trapeze rope. Hanging.

0: Excuse me. Oh, Ruby.
1: Barker, the feather. I couldn't find it in Plyer's dressing room.
0: Ruby.
1: Oh.
2: Come in, Miss, Ruby. I take it you're talking about the dead man's dressing room.
1: Why, yes.
2: Uh-huh. Thought so. Excuse me, please.
3: Murphy. Cover Sampson's dressing room. Nobody in or out. Right.
2: Now, Miss Ruby, suppose you tell me about the white feather.
0: Ruby, Police Inspector Guilfoyle. Inspector, this is Ruby Brooks.
2: Well, Ruby Brooks, I must say you don't look a bit like your pictures on the billboards.
1: All right, wise guy. I don't have to stick around here and be insulted. I know my rights.
2: Insulted? My dear girl, what I meant was you're so much more attractive than those horrible posters they have up all over town, honestly.
1: Ah, stow it. Barker, what's a copper doing in here?
0: Just asking questions, Ruby. Routine stuff, you know. Be nice to him.
2: Sure, Ruby. That's not a bad idea.
1: What do you want?
2: Just checking up. We run a pretty respectable town here.
1: And we run a pretty respectable circus, mister.
2: I'm sure you do. Except every now and then, somebody winds up in a casket.
1: Meaning what?
2: Oh, nothing.
1: You're trying to make something out of Flyer Sampson's death.
2: Nothing more than it really is.
1: Well, he died by accident, see? And if you want some witnesses, brother, just advertise for any one of those 1,100 people who saw him die.
2: They tell me Flyer Sampson was a first-rate acrobat.
0: He's the best in the business. I mean, he was.
2: They also tell me he was trying out a new trick today.
0: Yeah, new on the public. He's been working on it for 2 years.
2: And I also understand today's the first time he's tried it without a net.
1: So what if it is?
2: Strange, isn't it, that a man should die trying his new stunt for the first time?
1: I don't see anything so strange about it.
2: No? You use a net for your trapeze act, don't you?
1: What's that got to do with it?
2: Well, I was just thinking. Flyer Sampson not using a net and perfecting a stunt nobody'd ever done before was liable to put out your spotlight, huh?
1: Now, look here, wise guy. If you're insinuating...
0: Ruby. Now, take it easy, baby. Take it easy.
2: I wasn't insinuating anything, Ruby. I was merely telling you what I was thinking. Now, Barker.
0: Yeah?
2: What's your real name?
0: Jeff Kilby. People in the business call me Barker Kilby.
2: And the young lady?
0: She's my wife.
2: I see. I presume you performed as usual today, Mrs. Kilby?
1: Naturally. I have the high spot of the program.
2: I'm afraid I rather disagree with you. The high spot seems to have gone today to Flyer Sampson. Now, about the white feather. Well...
1: Barker, do we have to put up with this? After all, Flyer wasn't murdered.
2: Are you positive he wasn't murdered?
1: Of course I am. It was an accident. Ask anybody who saw it.
2: Then what's the white feather got to do with it?
1: Nothing. Nothing at all.
2: Suppose you let me decide.
1: I don't know what you're talking about.
2: Yes, you do, Ruby. Remember, the first thing you said when you come in here was you couldn't find the white feather in Flyer's dressing room.
1: I don't remember.
2: A very bad memory. And why, Ruby, if you're Barker's wife, did you knock before coming in here?
0: Oh, just a habit. You've only been married 2 days.
2: I understand, Mr. Kilby. You've been married 2 years. You see, before I investigate a case, I always do the preliminary work beforehand.
0: Well, we didn't announce our marriage until a couple of days ago.
2: I see. Now, about the feather.
0: There's no feather.
2: I rather think there is. Isn't there, Ruby?
1: You're blame right there is, wise guy. In your hat. And you're talking through that.
2: In other words, you won't talk, huh?
1: We've got nothing to say, now or ever. Flyer Sampson died by accident. And if you happen to find out he was murdered, we didn't have anything to do with it.
2: Is that the way you feel, too, Barker?
1: Sure he does.
2: Parker?
0: Yeah. Now, that's the way I feel about it.
2: Very well. I realize I can't force you to tell me about the feather yet. But I'll be around. Sure. I'll be around. Go on.
1: Parker.
0: Baby, you shouldn't have talked to him like that.
1: It's gone. The feather isn't in Flyer's dressing room anyplace.
0: Are you sure?
1: I searched the whole place. It isn't in there. And it wasn't on Flyer when it happened.
0: He couldn't have destroyed it.
1: Oh, we both begged him not to, but he might have.
0: Yeah.
1: He laughed at us when we told him what Harold Jala said. Told us we were a couple of superstitious fools.
0: Yeah, I remember.
1: Oh, but he finally promised to wear the feather just to please us. Well, he didn't.
0: And now that what Harold Jala predicted has happened.
4: Arajala's predictions always happen.
1: Arajala?
0: How did you get in here?
4: You've always taken me for a fraud. There's but one entrance to this room.
1: But you didn't come in that way.
4: No, I didn't, did I? How observing you are, Ruby.
0: What do you want?
4: Why, I just thought I should speak to you as a friendly gesture.
0: Speak to us about what?
4: About the white feather. The spots of blood.
0: Well?
4: It's a pity that Flyer Samson ignored my warning.
0: The copper is right. Flyer was murdered.
4: To the contrary. You saw him misjudge his distance, brush the trapeze rope with his shoulder, and become twisted in its coils.
1: Because he wasn't wearing the feather.
4: Yes, exactly. Because he refused to take my warning. I told the three of you. Wear the white feather of a baby swan, spotted with the blood of a dove, lest a horrible fate overtake you.
1: He did say that, Barker.
4: Flyer Samson only laughed. Even when I gave him the feather for his own protection, he laughed.
0: But he took it.
4: Because I compelled him to.
1: But the feather is in Minnie's dressing room. Oh, where is it?
4: I have it.
1: You?
4: Yes. Here, you see.
0: Where did you get it?
4: Fly from Flyer Samson, naturally.
0: He gave it back to you?
4: Oh, no. I gave the matter much thought. I disliked his laughing at me. I told him what I saw in his future. I told him that he, and you, Barker, and Ruby, all have the same fate, death by hanging. And that fate can only be avoided by wearing a white feather of a baby swan. Spotted with the blood of a dove.
0: How did you get the feather back?
4: I took it back.
0: Took it back?
4: Yes. Flyer Samson was a fool. He wouldn't believe me. Called me a fraud. He said he wasn't superstitious.
0: You stole the feather from Flyer. You knew he'd die if he didn't wear that feather.
4: Certainly. I saw it in his future. Just as I've seen it in yours and Ruby's.
0: You killed him.
4: He killed himself.
0: No, you did. You knew he'd die if you took the feather.
1: Parker.
4: He laughed at me. I do not like being laughed at.
0: Oh, you dirty rat.
1: Parker!
0: You killed him just as sure as if you strung him up yourself.
1: Parker, that knife!
4: Don't come any closer with your knife, Barker.
1: No, Barker, no, no!
0: I always knew you were a rat. I
4: regret it if you kill me.
0: I've never regretted killing a snake in my life.
4: Keep back. Keep back.
1: Parker, no! Barker.
0: Yeah. So Flyer wasn't wearing his feather because he stole it from him. To revenge himself because Flyer wasn't superstitious.
1: Barker, he did.
0: Yeah, no loss.
1: Oh, why did you do it?
0: He had it coming. Flyer Samson was the best man in the business.
1: But that cop, he's still hanging around someplace.
0: We gotta beat it.
1: Where to?
0: I don't know. Anywhere, but we gotta beat it.
1: I'll go with you.
0: Go pack your things.
1: No time for that, Barker. That cop may be back any minute now.
0: I guess I lost my head. Seen him standing there, holding Flyer's feather.
1: Oh, come on. Got any dough?
0: Yeah, a couple of hundred.
1: I've got 50. Thank heavens I've got it with me. Come on, we've gotta get ahead of that cop.

0: Oh, Barker, we shouldn't have taken this plane.
1: Yeah, it's the fastest way to cover a long distance.
0: I know, but so much money.
1: You want to get away, don't you?
0: Of course. What are we going to do when the cash runs out?
1: Now, we'll get a job.
0: Yeah, walking tight wires and swinging from tent pops, I suppose.
1: Now, we'll go to Europe.
0: Sure, on $300.
1: Stop worrying, will you? You give me the willies.
0: Oh, if you just use your head.
1: I'll start that I told you so business, and so help me, I'll make you wish you'd kept your trap shut.
0: All right. What are your plans when we get to Frisco?
1: We'll hide out in a cheap room in the house. Keep indoors most of the time.
0: I'm going to enjoy this.
1: Well, you didn't have to come along.
0: Well, maybe I'd be better off if I hadn't.
1: I didn't mean it. I just never been on the lam before.
0: Well, I have, and I don't like it.
1: Now, there's the airport. Yeah, we're on the grounds.
0: Better hop a cab as soon as we can.
1: Right. Here we are.
0: Barker.
1: What, baby?
0: Look out this window. Careful, he'll see you.
1: Who'll see me?
0: Look for yourself.
1: That cop, Guilfoyle.
0: How did he get here ahead of us?
1: Yeah. How?
0: He's watching for us to get off the plane. Oh, what are we going to do?
1: You'll never get me.
0: Barker, think of something.
1: Easy, baby. Pilot just stepped out of the cabin.
0: What are you going to do?
1: You just wait and see. All right, brother. This is a gun in your ribs. Now get back there at those controls and see how fast you can get this plane into the air again.

0: Ruby! Ruby! Ruby, wake up!
1: Oh, Barker. Oh, you frightened me.
0: Quick, the fire escape.
1: What?
0: I saw him.
1: Who?
0: Guilfoyle, the cop.
1: He see you?
0: Yeah, I think so. Come on, leave everything. You got the dough?
1: What's left?
0: And come on, now the fire escape.
1: Get the window!
0: Hurry now, out the window.
1: Parker, look down below.
0: Go up, Ruby. They haven't spotted us yet.
1: Half a dozen cops down there.
0: Yeah.
1: How did that smart cop get on our trail?
0: I don't know. 6 weeks on the run and he's still right behind us. Come on, baby. Here's the rooftop.
1: Parker.
0: Come on, come on.
1: Parker, I forgot the feather.
0: Oh, come on, come on. There's no time for that.
1: I've got to go back and get it.
0: No, no, no. I haven't got time. Besides, Harajala's dead. Nothing can happen to us now.
1: Oh, Parker.
0: Come on, baby. Hurry. Along these roofs until we can find a place to get on.
1: Parker. I'm
0: hiding. Take it easy. They won't get us.
1: Hunted like this. Always hiding.
0: Now this way, Ruby. Over here.
1: I should have brought that feather. You know what Harajala said.
0: Ah, he's dead. The spell's broken.
1: It wasn't a spell. It was something he read in our futures. He said that because you and I and Flyer Samson were born on the same day that...
0: Oh, I have to jump here. One building to the other. Just a couple of feet. Here. I'll go first. There. Oh, come on, Ruby. Just a couple of feet.
1: All right. But it's so dark.
0: Can you see me all right?
1: Yes. Maybe there's still time to get the feather.
0: Nuts. Just because Flyer Samson got his neck caught in that trapeze, there's no sign we're going to end up the same way. Come on now.
1: All right.
0: Now, just give a good jump. Yeah, that's it. Ruby!
1: Oh!
2: Good Lord. Those wires. Around her neck. Ruby!

0: What's this? Someone's been in my room. Someone searched it.
1: That cop. Yeah, that filthy copper. He's tailing me. I gotta get out. Gotta get out of here. Hop a freight. Yeah, that's it. I gotta get out before it's too late.

0: Yeah. Luck was with me. Only one boxcar with an open door. I made it just in time.
1: Better close the door.
0: Yeah, no. Yeah, it's safe now. No one followed me. I'm sure of that. Tired. Running from that copper. Better find a place I can lie down. Rest. Yeah, that's what I need. Yeah, lucky to find an open boxcar with no one in it.
2: But there is someone, Barker.
0: Who's that?
2: Don't you recognize my voice?
0: It's so dark in here.
2: You remember Barker?
0: Who are you? Who are you, I say? I've got a gun.
2: Then why don't you use it?
0: Yeah, I will.
2: You couldn't miss in this small place, could you, Barker?
0: Who are you? What kept me from hitting you?
2: Your knife was more effective, remember?
0: Alajala.
2: Do you have the white feather, Barker?
0: Alajala. No, no.
2: Give me the feather.
0: No, no, anything but that.
2: I gave it to you once. I want it back again.
0: No.
2: Then perhaps I can convince you.
0: No, no, keep away from me. Don't touch me.
2: You can't see me, can you, Barker?
0: No, no, keep away.
2: There. You feel me? Now, hand me the feather.
0: Here.
2: Thank you, Barker. Now, I have all three of them.
0: Let go of me. I'm getting out of here.
2: Are you going to jump, Barker?
0: Keep away. Keep away from me.
2: We're picking up speed.
0: Keep away! Don't touch me again!
2: We'll soon be moving too fast for you to jump. You better do it now.
0: Yeah, yeah, I will.
2: You don't want to stay here with me, do you, Barker?
0: No. Oh, you got the others. You'll never get me.
2: You did jump. Poor Barker. And how pretty you look. Hanging back there on that mail hook.

0: You have heard Superstition Be Hanged, the 17th tale of dark fantasy by Scott Bishop, originating in the studios of WKY. Ben Morris was heard tonight as Barker. Hermé Ray played Ruby. Garland Moss was the fortune teller, and Muriel Schofield was Detective Kurt Guilfoyle. Next Friday at this same time, listen to Scott Bishop's 18th story in this dark fantasy series, Pennsylvania Turnpike, the weird and exciting tale of an aged hitchhiker who, strangely enough, refused to accept a ride in any car which did not have a person with red hair as an occupant. Tom Paxton speaking. Dark Fantasy comes to you from Oklahoma City. 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
3: Ghost stories. Weird stories. And murders, too. The Hermit knows of them all. Turn out your light. Turn them out. Ah. Have you heard the story, The Search for Life? Eh? Then listen while the Hermit tells you the story.
4: Think it's time you stopped for a while. It's getting awfully late.
5: Just a moment. I didn't notice what time it was, Vera.
4: Come on, I have a nice warm supper ready for you.
5: Well, I'll lock the laboratory door and be right with you.
4: Oh, I wish you wouldn't work so hard, Hale.
5: You mustn't worry about me. The research scientist has to work hard.
4: I've barely seen you these past few weeks. You've never worked this hard before.
5: And I've never done anything like this before. Here. Let me seat you.
4: Thank you. What are you doing, Hale?
5: Vera, have you been in my laboratory?
4: I only went in the other day to clean up.
5: I didn't notice that you had cleaned up. Same to me.
4: You came back before I had a chance to do any cleaning.
5: But being somewhat of a chemist yourself, you studied my notes, eh?
4: Well, they were there on the desk. I couldn't help but read them. Hale, you must stop it. Stop this experiment immediately.
5: What I'm doing is nothing more than other men have done before me. The creation of the elements the body needs to live on and on. Yes, possibly the chemical inoperative procedure for the recreation of a dead person.
4: Recreate a dead person? Well, that's impossible.
5: Why is it? Why is anything impossible if you know the cause and effect and the properties that make it up?
4: Hale, drop it, please. Don't go ahead with this thing. If you succeed, you'll control a thing that was never meant to be controlled.
5: Yes. I shall control death.
4: And the world will bow to you, flock to you at first. And then they'll grow to hate you and despise you for what you've done. They'll seek you out and kill you. Because if death was not to be, someone else would have changed it aeons ago. Hale, you must stop this experiment before you get...
6: Coming. Why, Court Mander.
7: Hello, Nada. I came as soon as I received your message from Mr. Browson.
6: Come in. Oh, I'm glad to see you, Court. You know, I've tried for almost a week to get in touch with you. In here.
7: I've tried equally hard to make contact with you. You're a celebrity now.
6: Oh, you don't do so badly in that laboratory yourself. Won't you sit down?
7: Well, thanks. I can only stay a few minutes. Hale Browson is rather exacting since he's perfected his experiment.
6: Oh, let's not talk about him. I seem to be afraid of his very name. Bringing dead people back to life. Doing miracles.
7: I'm his assistant. You're not afraid of me?
6: Someone I've known all my life, grew up with? Oh, don't be silly. Of course I'm not afraid of you.
7: Well, Nada Arling, the actress. I never believed it'd be like this.
6: You doubted my sincerity? Or my ability?
7: No, I never doubted either. But that night 6 years ago when you went away, why... Well, that's the way I've always pictured you.
6: I've never forgotten that night, Court.
7: Nor I.
6: I wish we could have had this meeting when I first arrived.
7: Then you're leaving?
6: I must, Court.
7: But why? Is it always going to be like this?
6: I said 6 years ago, if I ever married, it would be you. But I can't turn back now. I have contracts.
7: Doesn't the fact that something inside both of us is slipping away mean anything to you?
6: Our youth is slipping away, and that's the only thing I have.
7: Our relative proportions and understandings are what I meant.
6: That's not true. Because I'm Nada Arling and you're assistant to Hale Browson, the new creator, even that can't change
7: it. I don't like my position, Nada.
6: That of waiting for me or as a research scientist?
7: Both, but I'm afraid of the latter.
6: I'm surprised. Mr. Browson's discovery has made him the most important person in the world. And you're basking in every glory that's his.
7: That may mean a great deal to you. But to me, it's something horrible. I only accepted the position as Browson's assistant for one reason.
6: You accepted him? It was the other way around.
7: No. He told me what to expect. But I was willing to chance it then. Now I know I was wrong. Already it has begun to show itself. We're going to work the other way.
6: The other way? To work against creation?
7: Yes. Hale Browson gave his discovery to the world, thinking its greatness would overshadow any evils it might give rise to. And instead, its evils have overshadowed its greatness and has gone beyond control.
6: Of course. What you contemplate is murder.
7: There's no alternative, Nada.
6: Oh, what of the good you've done?
7: Good? You haven't seen some of those old people we treat continually. We give them life when their souls cry out to die. That's what we're doing. And everyone calls it good.
6: You've changed, Cort. I didn't know.
7: I'm sorry, Nada. I shouldn't have come here. You know how I feel about you. I'm entering another world, and you are the only thing that remains between me and... Well, I can stop now. Leave Browson. You and I could go where no one knows us.
6: Oh, that'd be running away, Cort. Something that never solved anything. I know what to expect as I am now. I'm realizing an ambition, and I can't give it all up in a moment.
7: No. I guess you couldn't. I should have known. Where does your tour take you?
6: My boat leaves for South America at 6 tomorrow morning. Cort.
7: Yes, Nina.
6: I want you to promise.

0: I guess you couldn't. I should have known. Where does your tour take you?
1: My boat leaves for South America at 6 tomorrow morning. Coors.
0: Yes, Nina?
1: I want you to promise me something.
0: All right.
1: That you'll forget Hale Brousson and what you plan to do. Will you promise?
0: All right. Yes, I promise.
1: I hope you mean that.
0: Oh, I do. I do mean it. Are you going to board your boat tomorrow morning?
1: No, later this evening. They're giving me a reception, and when I leave there, I'm going directly to the boat.
0: I see.
1: Leaving so soon?
0: Yes, I have to be getting back.
1: Are you going to tell Mr. Brousson tonight?
0: Tonight? Why, that's what I'm going to do now. I'll probably see you with the boat later.
1: Well, why such an abrupt departure? I wanted to... Strangely, yes.
0: Good evening, Mr. Brousson.
2: Court. What on earth brings you here at this hour of the night? I wasn't expecting you until morning.
0: I had to talk to you.
2: Come on in. Must be rather important to bring you away from Miss Arling. Sit down.
0: Thank you.
2: Seem quite upset about something.
0: I am.
2: What's on your mind, Court?
0: Do you mind if we close that door?
2: I certainly not. I'll close it. There. Now, what's troubling you?
0: Hale. Have you told Mr. Brousson what we intend doing?
2: No, I haven't. Naturally, I haven't told anyone.
0: Good. Hale, before we start allowing them to die when they should, I'm going to kill Nada Arling and bring her back to life.
2: But why? Why should you want to kill her? You're going to marry the girl.
0: That's what I had hoped. But it's all changed now.
2: And why have you come to me? You know almost as much about the procedures
0: as
2: I.
0: Yes, that's true. But I don't know what chemicals not to use in order that her brain will remember only to a certain point and not beyond.
2: She won't marry you?
0: No. Her career is more important to her than I am.
2: You know this is murder.
0: But I'll bring her back to life.
2: And in so doing, you intend creating her mind so it will forget its former fame?
0: That's what I came to see you about.
2: Hmm.
0: So far, our creations have been with everything but the mind. That we've been unable to change. When we brought people back to life, their memory patterns remained the same. Now, I know you've been carrying on further research along this line.
2: Court, I have. My first experiment was tonight.
0: What was the result?
2: Just a moment and I'll show you. Come with me to my laboratory.
0: Who was it?
2: Oh, a derelict who had died. Now, just a moment before you enter. The experiment wasn't entirely successful. I brought the subject to life easily enough, but his brain...
3: Time for a tiffin, fried tiffin, the food and biscuit chocolate bar.
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0: as a man goes through the agonizing throes of a nightmare, of trying to hold on to some semblance of sanity. Such a man is Bill Sampson, as he lies in his dingy bedroom near the docks. Never stops. Now it's coming from the room upstairs. Coming down. Just the ceiling's a sieve. Let the water drip. Let it drive me mad. I can't stop it. I can't stop it. I can't.
1: You can. It is from the room upstairs. You can stop the drip.
0: Now I'm hearing voices. And this is how it starts when the mind begins to snap. You hear voices.
1: You're hearing my voice.
0: I've got to see. Something's happened to the lights.
1: Why lights? We can only come close like this in the dark, Bill.
0: We know each other.
1: I know you. Go upstairs. See what's there.
0: Go upstairs. Wait. Don't go away. No one's here. I'm going mad.
1: But you're wrong, Bill. Listen to the door close behind me.
0: I went upstairs to the room above immediately. There was a man with a knife wound still fresh. He was dead.

0: Police. Hello, police, police. The telephone. It's dead, too. Into the fog. Police. I must find a policeman. Police! Police!
1: Bill.
0: You?
1: Fancy calling the police.
0: There's been a murder.
1: Didn't you know?
0: Didn't I? Well, why? How could I know?
1: Because you murdered him.
0: What?
1: I saw you do it.
0: Why would I want to kill a stranger?
1: What? Unless...
0: Unless I was...
1: Mad.
0: Who are you? I can't see you.
1: Does it matter? The air in the dark and in the fog.
0: What when the fog lifts?
1: It will never lift for us. Are you still going to call the police?
0: I don't know.
1: They'll never understand what drives you to kill. As I do.
0: As you do?
1: Yes. As I know you, Bill. Now go back to your room.
0: My room.
1: And then back to the room upstairs. Change to a suit of clothes and carry him down to the street.
0: And then?
1: I have a car. I'll help you hide him from the world.
0: But I...
1: Go on, Samson. Let me think for you. You prefer me to, don't you?
0: I don't know. All I know is I'm afraid. Afraid to think for myself. Afraid. Imagine it behind her black veil. But I could feel her thinking for both of us. And I could sense her presence, too, as if there was an aching nerve connecting us.
1: We're there, Bill.
0: Where?
1: Where the dead sleep.
0: A cemetery?
1: Yes. Carry him in your arms behind me as I show the way.
0: I carried him into the fog, along a path that ran between rows of graves. He was lighting my arm.
1: Yeah, Bill.
0: It's a mausoleum.
1: Yes.

0: strike a match.
1: Hidden from the world.
2: But not for me. I shall always see him.

0: who you're trying to seek for yourself. Don't.
1: Three cousins. Two more empty.
0: The name plates are Henry and Robert.
1: And their dates?
0: Tomorrow night in the makeup.
1: How will they die?
0: You will kill them.
1: Why?
0: Because it is in your nature to kill.
1: But why? Two more strangers I've never seen.
0: You'll do it for me. In gratitude.
1: Gratitude? For tonight?
0: Aren't you grateful?
1: You say you saw me in the room upstairs, but...
0: But
1: if I don't believe you?
0: Does it matter? After what's been done? You're getting out here. Goodbye. Until tomorrow.
1: Tomorrow? Where's it to be?
0: Outside the Beacon Club at midnight.
1: How will I know you?
0: I'll know you. Good night, Bill.

0: the taillights were the red eyes of the morning, closing with the rising mists, disappearing from sight. The red eyes of morning. I've been having a nightmare. None of it has happened. It was a game that the imagination plays when the mind begins to go. It was hours before I found my way home. Found my way back to the room upstairs. The door was closed with dust curling from the action of the doorknob. As if the room had been sealed up for years.
1: You're at the wrong door, mister.
0: Joe.
1: Downstairs, you live number three.
0: I know, but I...
1: Yes?
0: Who lived? Lives in this room?
1: Nobody.
0: You sure of
1: that? Nobody lives in there. Empty a year already.
0: Could I have a look inside?
1: Sure. It's only an empty room, you'll see.
0: Well, I heard some noises coming from it. I couldn't sleep.
1: Oh, mice it was. Hang on. There's the room.
0: It's empty.
1: It smells empty.
0: Well, the furnishings are gone. Well, a couch was here, and over here a lamp.
1: Are you furnishing the place?
0: I'm remembering it, as it was furnished. There was a straw rug on the floor, stained red and seeping through down through the floorboard. And a picture hung here. A wolf, howling at the moon. A picture by Sargent. These things. Where are they?
1: What?
0: What have you done with the furniture?
1: Let me go. Choking me like that. I'm going to call the police.
0: No, Joe, please. No, not policeman. I'm not well. That something woke me in. Frightened me.
1: Oh, Mike, I told you. They're in the walls, they're in the floor.
0: Yes, it's mice. I know that's what it was. No, I'm sorry. I lost my head. Forget it, please.
1: Well, all right.
0: Thank you. Thanks. Downstairs. In the room below. In my room. It all became vivid again. As vivid and real as the blood stains on the bedclothes, the dried patches of red rust on my pajamas and dressing gown. I went to her the following night. I tried not to, but the streets were one road leading to her.
2: You can't.
0: I couldn't help myself.
2: I know.
0: I came to see your face, if you have a face.
2: You think not.
0: I think sometimes you're a shadow thrown by my imagination, a shadow thrown by a sick mind.
2: Look at me with your own eye.
0: I am looking.
2: And what do you see?
0: No veil. This time there's a mask, the smiling mask of a goddess.
2: The goddess of Joux. And a costume to match. See?
0: Yes. Why this masquerade?
2: It's carnival night inside the cafe. We're going in. Wear this mask. And put this in your pocket, close to your fingers.
0: There you go.
2: Yes. Henry prizes it most in his collection.
0: Henry is the name laid on that second casket.
2: Yes. He's an expert. You'll return the dagger before he misses.
0: Henry's in time.
2: An honored guest. You know him by his laughter, the loudest laughter you hear inside.
0: I'm to do a murder for you?
2: For you, too. You're forgetting I know you, Bill. I know what drives you.
0: Yes, I hear it.
2: Like murder. Murder. That's Henry laughing. Bill?
0: What?
2: When you return his prize, do it only when he's laughing.
0: I did it like that. Exactly like that.

0: horse, William. We put Henry beside the first. We put him to rest with his cheeks and eyes still wrinkled in laughter.
1: Crazy.
0: He looks happy as if he's laughing at me.
1: Laughter is a scheme with Henry. A scheme to warn you, Henry. A way to be found. Close the lid.
0: And then what would he do?
1: Make you the fool and the victim.
0: As he made you?
1: That.
0: Are you making me?
1: You're daring to think for yourself.
0: No, but how did you know I could do what I did?
1: I know you.
0: Tell me about myself.
1: You sleep through the day.
0: Yes. I hide until night.
1: You're grown as a man with no memory of boyhood.
0: No memory? No.
1: You're afraid of your hand.
0: What you said, you've described me. It's as if it's me talking. It's me telling you about myself. It's as if the agony inside me found its own voice.
1: I told you I understand what drives you. Come now, back to the center of the fog. I'll leave you there again to find your way home.
0: Well, when is it to be for the third cousin?
1: Tomorrow. Robert.

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0: feel when a body meets a body coming through the fog. Let's get back to the mystery of the mausoleum, shall we? Folks, take another day, another night. As heavy as it was and oppressive, the mind groped towards a light that wavered in the mist, a light that wouldn't hold still for even a moment's sanity. And questions that ran together as my mind fell to pieces. What's the thing assembled by the imagination? The thing fitted together from broken pieces of sanity.
1: The third coffin is for Robert. Only Robert now, and they are filled.
0: And your revenge is complete.
1: You are trying to think for yourself again. You'll meet Robert in his home. Come, I'll show you where.
0: How will I know?
1: He'll know you.
0: Know me?
1: He expects you. I told him to prepare for this.
0: Why did you?
1: To wring every suffering from him.

0: stumpy little man with eyes watching my approach.
1: Go away. Go home.
2: I'm home.
1: I was told you'd expect me like this.
2: Go home.
1: I was told that you were prepared to die.
2: No. Prepared to live.
1: See. A pistol.
2: Your hands won't be quick enough. Go home.
1: Oh, but I must.
2: She's put a spell over you. That's Rita's way and her madness.
1: Rita, you've given her a name.
2: Forget her.
1: Forget the murders.
2: Run away and hide.
1: Can I hide?
2: If you go far.
1: But you'll find me if she does.
2: No more, I promise you. No more. You're free to walk the streets unmolested. Free to board a train. Go away and forget.
1: You want to escape and forget everything.
2: Don't you?
1: I don't know if I do. I don't know. I walked the street, unmolested. Hours and hours with no one beside me. No voice. It was as if she, Rita, had evaporated into the mist. The sound of cars. I could see as if my sight was suddenly back, as if I'd wakened from a walking sleep, as if I'd snapped back to the night I ran from the room upstairs, screaming police. Police!

0: Please.
1: Yeah, come on now, wake up, wake up.
0: Wake?
1: Hey, you talked yourself out and then you fell asleep.
0: Sleep?
1: Yeah. Sergeant Flanders brought you here.
0: Oh, what time is it?
1: Well, it's early morning.
0: I talked myself out, you said, and...
1: Yes.
0: And you know about the last 3 nights?
1: Oh, yeah, it's all here on paper. What a story. What an imagination.
0: Imagination?
1: Yeah, the goddess in the night in the room upstairs. The tomb with 3 coffins.
0: Oh, we didn't fill the last coffin. She told him to prepare.
1: Yeah, I know. He was ready with a pistol to shoo you away.
0: Well, he ordered me to escape, to forget.
1: Yeah, but you didn't listen to him.
0: No, I had to talk about it. I had to tell the world to stop me from murder.
1: Yes, you did. You talked about it. But it all written down here. Now, let's go into the main room. There's someone I want you to meet.
2: Get away from me!
1: All right, Doctor, we got him under control. All right, now. Take another look, Bill. See who it is?
0: Well, it's... Oh, my head, it's... You told me to go away to escape.
1: This is Dr. Harvey, the owner of this sanatorium.
3: You're William Sampson. We haven't met before. I've been meaning to visit you, as I do all our patients.
0: Patients?
3: Yeah, you mean I...
1: Take it easy, Bill. You were charged with a homicidal attempt on your girlfriend. As a result of a psychiatrist's report, you were given a suspended sentence so long as you went into a sanatorium. It's for your own good, Bill. You've got an instinct to kill.
0: Yes. That's what I've done. Heaven help me. Rita made me kill.
1: Now, it's all in your mind, son. You haven't killed anyone. You've been in this sanatorium. Hey, wait a minute. When you escaped, did you...
4: She's there! I've got on the lawn! She's not in my mind! It's not! She sounds like marble! And the cold sun on her, looking like I'd imagine she'd look. A painted smile on her face, her lips too thin for laughter.
5: You're identifying one of our patients! That's Rita!
4: Quick! Get her!
6: Rita! Tell me what you made me do! The things you said out there in the lawn!
7: Oh, I didn't watch you!
8: You better watch that young lady, too.

0: You know, Sergeant, Rita is my first cousin. We were all left a considerable amount of money by our Uncle Justin. The money to be divided equally in the case of one of us dying. Rita knew of Samson's homicidal impulses. She played upon his imagination. Poor Bill.
1: What will they do to him? I thought it was all in his mind. Vance committed two murders.
0: They're both mad. They'll be put away for the rest of their lives. All they will have left is their imagination.

walking about in all that fog and mist, not knowing who he was, or where he was going, or whom he was going to kill next. It's enough to make a man go out of his mind.

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0: We had a party last night. It's one of the places in a worse shape. You know how it is. 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
2: You all remember Count Dracula. Well, under his pen name, Bram Stoker, have come several other tales, and we've chosen one of these to tell you tonight. It abounds in one of the Count's favorite vitamins, blood. He calls it the squaw, and here's how it goes.

0: my wife and I had been on the second week of our travels through Germany when Elias P. Hutcherson, hailing from Isthmian City, Bleeding Gulch, Maple Tree County, Nebraska, became one of our party. The train ride from Frankfurt had been enjoyably colored by the racy remarks and observances of our transatlantic friend, his quaint speech and wonderful stock of adventures were sometimes a weird counterpart to a terrain and tradition so remote from his own. His destination, and ours, was the ancient city of Nuremberg. His sole motive was to view at last the device of torture modeled in the form of an Iron Virgin. This fateful romance had begun years ago in Bleeding Gulch, where Elias P. Hutcherson had imagined gory scenes of torture as he pored over a small etched illustration of the famous Virgin in Harper's Weekly. On the day appointed for our visit, the three of us strolled around the outer wall of the city by the eastern side. The Berg itself is seated on a rock dominating the town, and an immensely deep moat guards it on the northern side. The ditch has not been used for centuries, and now its base is spread with tea gardens and orchards. A little to our right rose the towers of the Berg, and nearer still, standing grim, the Torture Tower, which was and is perhaps the most interesting place in the city. For centuries, the tradition of the Iron Virgin has been handed down as an instance of the horrors of cruelty of which man is capable. We had long looked forward to seeing it, and here at last was its home. As we wandered around the wall, we paused now and then to look down into the moat. The garden seemed quite 50 or 60 feet below us. The July sun was hot, and we were lazy. We lingered, leaning on the wall. Amelia was the first to catch sight of the great black cat.
1: It was just below us, lying stretched in the sun, while round her played a tiny black kitten. The mother would wave her tail for the kitten to play with, or push playfully with its paw.
0: They were just at the foot of the wall, and Elias P. Hutcherson, in order to help the play, stooped and picked from the walk a moderate-sized stone.
2: Hey, let's just have a little fun with them critters. We'll scare 'em. I'll drop this stone here, right near the kitten. They won't even know where it came from.
1: Oh, be careful, Mr. Hutcherson. You might hit the little thing.
2: Oh, not me, ma'am. Why, I'm as tender as a Maine cherry tree. Lord bless you. I wouldn't hurt the poor, putty little critter more than I'd scalp a baby. You can bet your life on that. See, I'll drop it far away on the outside over here. So not to get near her.
0: Thus saying, he leaned over and held his arm out at full length and dropped the stone. It may be that there is some attractive force which draws lesser matters to greater, or more probably that the wall was not straight but sloped to its base, and that we could not see the inclination from above. But the stone fell with a sickening thud that came up to us through the hot air right on the kitten's head, and shattered out its little brains then and there. The black cat cast a swift upward glance, and we saw her eyes like green fire, fixed an instant on Elias P. Hutcherson. Then she turned to the kitten, which lay still with just a quiver of her tiny limb, whilst a thin red stream trickled from a gaping wound. With a muffled cry, such as a human being might give, she bent over the kitten, licking its wounds and moaning. Suddenly she seemed to realize that it was dead, and again threw her eyes up at us. I shall never forget the sight, for she looked the perfect incarnation of hate. Green eyes blazed with lurid fire. and the white, sharp teeth seemed to almost shine through the blood which dabbled her mouth and whiskers. She gnashed her teeth, and her claws stood out stark and at full length on every paw. Then she made a wild rush up the wall as if to reach us. But when the momentum ended, fell back, and further added to her horrible appearance.
1: She's fallen on the kitten. Oh, Richard, it's horrible. Her black fur smeared with the kitten's blood. I can't bear the sight of it. I can't do it.
0: Amelia turned quite faint and staggered away. I helped her to a stone seat across the walk and remained with her till she had composed herself somewhat. Then I went back to Hutchison, who stood without moving, looking down, transfixed, on the angry cat below him.
2: Well, I guess that of the savagest beast I ever see. Except once. Once when an Apache squaw took it out on a half-breed named Splinters. Splinters. Well, named him that 'cause of the way he chopped up her papoose. The Apaches had put his own mother to the fire torture time before to show his appreciation of that, the reprisal raid. He got hold of this squaw's baby. He hacked it to bits before her eyes. I saw the whole thing. Savage against savage. The squaw got that kind of look, like that cat down there, on the face so set that it just seemed to grow there. She followed Splinters more'n 3 year. The last Apache braves got him and handed him over to her. Yeah, they say that no man, white or Injun, had ever been so long a-dying under the tortures of the Apaches. The only time I ever see that squaw smile was when I aimed my gun at her head. Yeah, we got there too late anyway. Splinters already passed in his chips. He wasn't sorry to go either, you can bet that. That squaw, smiling at me, like she'd get me too, same way if she could. So my gun tore her head apart. Still see that look sometimes. Same look as that cat down there. Same look.
0: Whilst he was speaking, the cat glared up at us, silent, listening fiercely to the story. Then suddenly she continued her frantic efforts to get up the wall. She would take a run back and then charge up, sometimes reaching an incredible height. She did not seem to mind the heavy fall which she got each time, but started with renewed vigor, and at every tumble her appearance became more horrible. Actually, Hutchison was a kind-hearted man. During our brief acquaintance with him, my wife and I had noticed many acts of kindness to animals as well as to people. What had happened here had been an accident. But his concern about the state of fury to which the cat had wrought herself was serious enough.
2: Well, now, I do declare, that poor critter's really taken this to heart. There, poor thing, was all really an accident, you know. I guess that won't bring your little one back to you, will it? Well, now, you know, I wouldn't have had such a thing happen to you for anything in the world. That just shows what a clumsy fool of a man can do when he tries to play. Say, Colonel, I hope your wife don't hold no grudge against me on account of this unpleasantness.
0: He came over to Amelia and apologized profusely.
1: Yes, of course, Mr. Hutchison. I quite understand that it was an accident. I'm afraid, though, that it quite shook me for the moment.
0: Then we all went back again to the wall and looked over. The cat had drawn back across the moat, sitting on her haunches as though ready to spring. Indeed, the very instant she saw Hutchison, she did spring, and with a blind and unreasoning fury which would have been grotesque, only that it was so frightfully real.
1: Oh, Richard, that cat frightens me. She leaped just then as if hate and fury could lend her wings. Mr. Hutchison, you must be very careful. That animal would try to kill you if she were up here. Her eyes look like positive murder.
2: Oh, excuse me, ma'am, but I can't help laughing. Imagine a man that has fought grizzly bears and Apache Indians being worried about a mad cat.
0: Finally, we moved on our way around the city moat. Every now and then, we looked over the wall, and each time saw the cat following us. At first, she was carrying the dead kitten in her mouth. After a while, however, she abandoned this, evidently hid the body somewhere, and was following us alone. We crossed the little wooden bridge leading to the gateway, whence ran the steep paved roadway between the burg and the pentagonal torture tower. As we crossed the bridge, we saw the cat again, down below us.
1: Thank God it can't follow us any further.
2: Yes, I'm kind of relieved about that myself. Goodbye, old girl. Really sorry about all this. But you'll get over it in time. You'll get over it. So long.
0: And then we passed through the long, dim archway and came to the gate of the burg. During our survey of this most beautiful old Gothic place, we seemed to have quite forgotten the unpleasant episode of the morning. The old lime tree, with its great trunk gnarled with the passing of nearly 9 centuries, the deep well cut through the heart of the rock by those captives of old, and the lovely view of the city, whence we heard the multitudinous chimes of Nuremberg, all helped to wipe out of our minds the incident of the slain kitten. Finally, we crossed the paved roadway again and entered the torture tower. Truly a grim place. The dust of ages seemed to have settled on it, and the darkness and the horror of its memories seemed to have become sentient. The lower chamber, where we entered, was seemingly in its normal state, filled with incarnate darkness. Even the hot sunlight streaming in through the door seemed to be lost in the vast thickness of the walls. The custodian, looking to us as the sole source of his gains for the day, was willing to meet our wishes in any way.
3: You are the only visitors today. You see, you have the place all to yourselves. And if you are interested, we can make a more minute and satisfactory survey than would otherwise be possible. Your eyes will get used to the darkness in a few moments. Please, if you will follow me.
0: The walls were coated with dust, and marked here and there with patches of dark stain, which, if walls could speak, could have given their own dread memories of fear and pain. We were glad to leave the hall, and when we came up through the open trap in the chamber overhead, Amelia held on to me so tightly that I could actually hear her heart beat. I must say for my own part that I was not surprised at her fear, for this room was even more gruesome than that below. There were ranges of windows of medieval smallness, but so high up that from no part could the sky be seen through the thickness of the walls. Dim, at times hardly more than a shadow in this ancient light, the old custodian directed us about his deadly chamber.
3: Those rats against the walls, notice in them the swords, the headsman's swords.
0: Great double-handed weapons, with broad blade and keen edge. Nearby were several blocks whereon the necks of the victims had lain.
3: Ah, please, notice there the deep notches where the steel has bitten through the flesh and shored into the wood. And over here, the rack. And another smaller one over here. Here, the chair of spikes. Here's the iron boot. And here, the steel basket in which the head of the victim can be slowly crushed to a pulp if necessary.
0: Everywhere, racks, belts, boots,
3: gloves, collars, all made for compression at will, implements of torture, all modeled upon the simplest common objects, clothing, household furniture, objects which ordinarily bring some kind of comfort and protection. Here in this chamber of horrors, molded as from a nightmare, into objects which have turned savagely upon their patrons.
1: Horrible. It's all horrible. Richard, in this dim light I can almost see the victims. Their tortured faces, hear their cries.
3: But it's all of another age, Amelia. Long, long past. These are only skeletons, deadly remains, reminders.
1: Worse than that. In this twilight, they seem still to live, biding their time, waiting. There is about them a hushed, gruesome expectancy. Richard, where is Mr. Hutchison? He was with us just a moment ago.
3: He had left us just a moment before, heading toward the center of the chamber. And we saw him there now, standing transfixed, before a great dark object, to which the custodian now led us.
2: But the central object of this whole chamber of horrors is this engine, known as the Iron Virgin, which stands here in the center of the room. It is, you see, a rudely shaped figure of a woman, hardly recognizable as intended for a human figure at all, had not the founder shaped on the forehead a rude resemblance of a woman's face. The poor lady, so long abandoned, covered with rust outside, is still, however, in working order. Here, let me show you. You see here the rope fastened to the little iron ring at the waist of the figure, and drawn through a pulley fastened on the wooden pillar over here. Pull the rope. So, the front section of the Virgin opens like a door, and see the thickness of the iron walls of this dreadful machine. And inside, just enough room for one victim to be placed.
3: The door was of great weight, for it took the custodian all his strength, aided though he was by the contrivance of the pulley, to open it. This weight was partly due to the fact that the door was of manifest purpose, hung so as to throw its weight downwards, so that it might shut of its own accord when the strain was released. The inside was honeycombed with rust. Nay, more, the rust alone that comes through time would hardly have eaten so deep into the iron walls. The rust of the cruel stains was deep indeed.
1: Oh, Richard, look! Look inside the door.
3: Indeed, it was only when we looked there that the diabolical intention was manifest to the full.
2: You see the long spikes, broad at the base, sharp at the point, placed in such a position that when the door should close, the upper ones would pierce the eyes of the victim, and the lower ones his heart and abdomen.
3: Hutchison, still obsessed by this Iron Virgin, finally gave us the benefits of his thoughts.
2: Well, I guess I've been learning something here. Now, we used to think out on the plains that the engine could teach us just about everything on how to make a man uncomfortable. From here, though, seems we were a long way behind the times. Yeah. Old Splinters and his squaw could have learned a thing or two to play on each other from this old world. You know, I wonder how it would feel standing in there, Room for just one. Kind of comfortable. Leaning back that way. Did you see the door and the spikes? You know, I can't help it. I just gotta do that. See how it feels in there.
1: Oh, no. No, it's too terrible.
2: Oh, now, ma'am, nothing's too terrible to the exploring mind. It's the danger that draws us to it. And I've been in some queer places in my time. Spent a night inside a dead buffalo once when the Comanches were on the warpath. 5 days in a cave in the Billy Bronco gold mine, New Mexico. Oh, I never yet walked me out on a crazy time. And I sure can't begin now, and I cannot.
0: I could almost understand what Hutchison was trying to say. It was hard to draw one's eyes away from the terrible iron concavity. The hollow shape, fitting the human form, had a strange, compelling effect. If one was not forced to turn away in horror, one was almost hypnotized, drawn into the dreadful niche to satisfy the lust of this iron woman. Why, I wonder, didn't I stop poor Hutchison while there still was a chance? Instead, I urged him to get through with the experiment. At first, the custodian was reluctant, but a small bribe from Hutchison gained his full cooperation. Hutchison wanted no detail overlooked that would add to the original experience. Consequently, the custodian produced some thin frayed rope and proceeded to bind our companion with sufficient strictness for the purpose. Half bound, Hutchison backed into the opening, which was just enough to hold him. Indeed, it was a close fit. And there, the custodian completed the task of binding the legs and feet together. The victim, now helplessly fixed, had reached a state of almost macabre elation.
2: Well, there now. This here little woman don't leave much room to bustle in. We used to make our coffins more roomier than this back in the Idaho territory. Now there, Judge, you just begin to let this door down easy-like toward me. I just want to feel how it was when those spikes began to move toward their eyes.
1: Richard, stop him. Stop this. It's too terrible. I can't bear to see it. I can't.
0: But there was no stopping now. And Amelia, still holding tight to my arm, shivering, whilst the custodian began to slacken slowly, inch by inch, the rope that held back the iron door. Hutchison's face was positively radiant as his eyes followed the first movement of the spikes.
2: Oh, man, this is really it. Really it. I ain't had a show for real pleasure like this since I left New York. This dodrotted, tired-out old continent, no bars, no engines. Hey, slow there, Judge. Don't you rush this business. I want a show for my money, I do.
0: The custodian must have had in him some of the blood of his predecessors in that ghastly tower. For he worked the engine with a deliberate and excruciating slowness. After 5 minutes, the outer edge of the door had not moved half as many inches. But my attention was suddenly drawn to Amelia. Her grip had tightened on my arm. I saw her lips had whitened. She was looking not at the instrument of torture, but to a spot beside it.
1: Richard, look there. The cat. The cat.
0: It was crouching almost out of sight, beside the Iron Virgin. Her green eyes shone fiercely in the gloom of the place, and their color was heightened by the blood which still smeared her coat and reddened her mouth. Her stare seemed to hold me silent for a moment. She looked like a triumphant demon. Her eyes blazed with ferocity. Her hair bristled out till she seemed twice her normal size. Only when she turned from me to spring could I call out a warning. The cat! The cat! Look out for the cat! But at that instant, with a sort of hellish scream, she hurled herself, not as we expected at Hutchison, but straight at the face of the custodian. Her claws seemed to be tearing wildly.
3: and as I looked, I saw one of them hit the poor man's eye and actually tear through it and down his cheek, leaving a wide band of red where the blood seemed to spurt from every vein. Amelia had fainted in my arms, and holding her, I could do nothing to halt the terrible events before me. The custodian leaped back, dropping as he did so the rope which held back the iron door. The cord ran like lightning through the pulley block, and the heavy mass fell forward from its own weight. As the door closed, I caught a glimpse of poor Hutchison's face. It was frozen with terror. His eyes stared with a horrible anguish, as if dazed, and no sound came from his lips. The spikes had done their work. Happily, the end was quick, for when I wrenched open the door, they had pierced so deep that they had locked in the bones of the skull through which they had crushed, and actually tore him, it, out of his prison, until, bound as he was, he fell at full length, with a sickly thud upon the floor, the face turning upward as he fell. I rushed to Amelia and carried her out, for I feared for her very reason if she should wake from her faint to such a scene. I laid her on the bench.

the face turning upward as it fell. I rushed to Amelia and carried her out, for I feared for her very reason if she should wake from her faint to such a scene. I laid her on the bench outside, and then I ran back. Leaning against the wooden column was the custodian, moaning in pain as he held his reddening handkerchief to his eyes. And sitting on the head of poor Hutchison was the cat, purring loudly as she licked the blood that trickled through the gashed sockets of his eye. I think no one will call me cruel, but I seized one of the old executioner's swords and chopped her in two as she sat.

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I don't think anyone will blame you. 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Join us. Bring a friend. Good night.

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0: Good evening, friends of the Inner Sanctum. This is your host to welcome you through the squeaking door into a gay little world of homicidal maniacs, vampires, ghosts, werewolves, and assorted forms of sudden and gory death. Friends, if you ever walk through a cemetery at midnight and see a girl whose hair is on fire and is carrying her head under her arm, you know what to tell her, don't you? Just say, keep a cool head on your shoulders, toots, and run like crazy.
1: I suppose you think that kind of advice will help her.
0: Why, of course, Mary. What else could you say to a girl whose hair is on fire? Wait, I know what you'd tell her. You'd say, my dear, why don't you cool off with a glass of Lipton's iced tea?
1: I declare, you sure think of Lipton's at the strangest times. But you know, folks, come to think about it, this is a strange time of year. The days are hot, and yet the nights are apt to be a bit chilly. Yes, this is the time when people keep cool with a refreshing pitcher of Lipton's iced tea while the sun's on the rampage, and then later, after sundown, a hot cup of Lipton seems to taste just right. And do you know the reason why Lipton's hot or iced is always so welcome and satisfying? Well, it's because Lipton's has that famous brisk flavor. That word brisk, B-R-I-S-K, means that Lipton tea tastes fresh and full-bodied. It's never flat or wishy-washy. That's right, folks. You just don't know how good tea can be till you've tried Lipton's.
0: And now, friends, get ready to try.

0: by a new kind of inner sanctum story. It's called The Murder Prophet. And it's an original radio play by Milton Lewis, who copied it from a tombstone. Yes, and our star tonight is that glamorous Hollywood movie star, Wendy Barry, who plays the role of Claudia Dale. All right. Clear the floor and give your flesh room to creep. Ready? Then let's hear Claudia tell us the story in her own words.
1: At exactly midnight, I saw him for the first time. My headlights picked him up when he hailed me along a lonely stretch of road near my home. I wouldn't have stopped, but the storm was so fierce, I felt sorry for him. I drew up to the side of the road.
2: Thank you.
1: Going far?
2: No, not far.
1: Where to?
2: I'll let you know.
1: What's that?
2: Where?
1: There on the side.
2: Tombstone.
1: Oh, there's a cemetery where I picked you up.
2: Yes, Birchlawn.
1: Cigarette?
2: No, thanks, no. I don't smoke.
1: He said nothing for a few minutes. In the reflection of the dashboard light, I saw his face for the first time. Sunken eyes, hollow cheeks, mouth set in a queer grin, a skull barely covered with a thin layer of milk-white flesh. With a start, I realized he was staring at me.
2: I've seen you before.
1: Oh, I don't think we've met.
2: No, I know you.
1: Are you sure?
2: Yes. I would never forget someone so beautiful.
1: Oh, really?
2: You're Claudia Dale.
1: Why, yes.
2: You're married to Howard Dale.
1: That's right. But I don't seem to place you.
2: No, you wouldn't. I know quite a lot about you.
1: Do you really?
2: Your first husband was Willard Banks.
1: How did you know that?
2: He died 8 years ago, a suicide.
1: Who are you?
2: You don't know me. Be careful, you're speeding.
1: Oh, I'm sorry, I didn't realize.
2: You're trembling.
1: How do you know so much about me?
2: I just know.
1: Oh, really? I suppose you have second sight or some such rubbish.
2: It is not rubbish.
1: Then tell me where I'm coming from.
2: Pittsfield.
1: You guessed.
2: You went there to visit a sick friend, Martha Walston.
1: But you couldn't guess that.
2: You're going too fast. You're losing control.
1: No, I'm not. I'm quite all right. I can go fast if I choose to. I shall go as fast as I wish.
2: Would you care to know more of yourself?
1: No. No, I do not find your little trick particularly amusing. Besides, What else do you think you can tell me about myself?
2: Your future.
1: Oh, nonsense.
2: Your husband is dead.
1: Howard?
2: Murdered.
1: Oh, you're lying.
2: You'll find his body on the floor near the piano of your living room when you get home. There are two bullets in his head.
1: Get out of here. Get out of this car. Get out, you hear me? Get out!
2: Very well. It happens that this is where I wish to go. Good night, and thank you, Mrs. Dale.
1: Vanished into the shadows on the side of the road. And then I noticed something white and shining queerly in the spot where he disappeared. I looked closely. It was another tombstone in another cemetery. I raced madly for home, fighting the hysteria that seized me. The nightlight was burning in the living room. It couldn't be true. Howard would take me in his arms and kiss me when I stepped into the house. I rang the bell. No answer. Somehow I managed to get the key in the lock. I ran into the living room.
3: Don't move.
1: Oh, who is it?
3: Right behind you. I've got a gun.
1: Oh, a gun.
3: You're whipping the body.
1: Who are you?
3: Turn around.
1: Oh, you murdered
3: him. Keep quiet.
1: Oh, don't come near me.
3: Sit down.
1: Don't touch me.
3: I said sit down.
1: Please.
3: Oh. Sorry, I had to slap you. You're losing control. You don't have to scream for the police. Here's my badge.
1: You?
3: Detective Sergeant Quinn. Homicide.
1: Oh, I thought you were...
3: Yes, I know. Drink this.
1: Thanks.
3: Feel better?
1: Yeah, much.
3: Who is he?
1: My husband.
3: Sure?
1: Positive. When was he killed?
3: About 20 hours ago. 4 yesterday morning.
1: How do you know?
3: One of the bullets went wild, hit that clock on the mantel. Where were you yesterday morning?
1: Pittsfield. I stayed with a sick friend, Martha Wallstone.
3: Hey, look at these things. I took them out of his pocket. They all his?
1: Yes. Where's the snake ring?
3: There were no rings.
1: But he had one. It was quite valuable. He was never without it. I gave it to him.
3: All right, now look. Did he wear it on the third finger of his left hand?
1: Yes.
3: There's a mark, but no ring.
1: When did you come here?
3: I drove in behind you. You left the front door open.
1: I think I know who killed him.
3: Who?
1: A man I met on the road coming here. He knew my husband had been murdered.
3: He did, huh?
1: He even said his body would be near the piano.
3: When did you see this guy?
1: Oh, 10, 20 minutes ago. Picked him up on the road.
3: Where?
1: At Birchlawn Cemetery.
3: Where'd you drop him?
1: At another cemetery near here. He seemed to walk behind one of the tombstones. Oh, I know it sounds mad, but it happened just as I said.
3: What's his name?
1: I don't know. But he looked like a human cadaver. Like a man who's dead and... Oh, you don't believe me.
3: Why'd you kill your husband?
1: What? What are you saying?
3: You heard me.
1: Well, I told you I was in Pittsfield.
3: Why'd you go there?
1: Martha was ill.
3: Were you there at 4 yesterday morning?
1: Well, of course.
3: Don't lie.
1: Stop shouting at me. I told you who killed him. What are you trying to do to me? Isn't it enough to come home and find Howard like that without you trying to... Oh, in heaven's name, leave me alone.

0: Not a scotch, lady?
1: No. No, thanks. Here, keep the change. I'm leaving.
2: Sit down, Mrs. Dale. Don't go in.
1: Ew.
2: Yes. Won't you please sit down?
1: Yes.
2: Didn't expect to find you here.
1: Nor I you.
2: Are they making it difficult?
1: It's a nightmare.
2: You told them about me?
1: Yes.
2: You shouldn't have. They wouldn't understand.
1: Did you kill him?
2: Would you care for another drink, Mrs. Dale?
1: No. Who are you?
2: I'll tell you later.
1: Why'd you come here?
2: To talk to you. I knew I'd find you here.
1: Yes, yes, you knew.
2: You're not so skeptical now.
1: No. What did you want to tell me?
2: That you are the most beautiful woman I have ever seen and that I love you. I've loved you since I first saw you 7 years ago. When you came here to live with your husband.
1: Is that why you...
2: Why I killed him? Is that what you meant to say?
1: Yes.
2: I am not an ordinary man, Mrs. Dale, but I'm not a fool. Now, on this card, you'll find my name, address, and telephone.
1: Do you really believe I'd phone you?
2: Yes. There will come a time when you shall want love. Good night, Mrs. Dale.
1: Good night.

0: Hello? Operator, get me police headquarters and hurry, please.
1: Yes?
0: That's him, Detective Quinn. That's Garth Dragman.
2: Thank you, Mrs. Dale. Do you mind coming down to headquarters, Mr. Dragman?
1: Not at all. Did she tell you that I murdered her husband?
2: Yes.
1: I thought she would. I'm not angry, Mrs. Dale, and what I told you earlier this evening still goes. I'll come along right now, Mr. Quinn.
0: I didn't sleep a wink that night. Twice I got out of bed and drove to police headquarters. The lights were blazing in Quinn's office. I went in the third time. I couldn't bear waiting.
2: Oh, Mrs. Dale.
0: Well?
2: Glad you stopped by. We checked everything Dragman said. Seemed he was in the same bar and grill where you met him tonight when your husband was killed.
0: You believed him?
2: Naturally. Bartender and several regular customers backed up a story. Seems they all left together after the place was closed to play poker.
0: Well, what about the things he said to me in the car? How could he know about the murder before you or I?
2: That I don't know. Perhaps he does have second sight. Odd-looking fellow, isn't he? You can't arrest a man for murder because of that.
0: He's criminally insane, I tell you. I know he is.
2: My dear Mrs. Dale.
0: Oh. What's the use? I loved Howard. I loved him to the point of insanity. Otherwise, there was no accounting for the things I did when I left police headquarters. I was determined to find the man who murdered my husband. It was towards dawn when I made up my mind what to do. I went to Garth Dragman's home. I was about to ring the doorbell when...
3: Don't ring, Mrs. Dale. The door is open.
1: Come in.
0: You were expecting me?
1: Yes, I was expecting you. Do you still think that I killed him?
0: I don't know what to think anymore.
1: Do you want me to find the person who murdered him?
0: Yes, more than anything in the whole world.
1: See, I have strange gifts, Mrs. Dale. And I do believe I understand the mind of a criminal. That mad impulse to crime, that strange, twisted desire to take a living being, a creature of arrogance and power, and make it a corroding, lifeless mass of flesh fit for worms.
0: Oh.
1: You're shocked? Crime is a shocking, evil thing. And only a man with a brain of a genius can succeed at it. And only a man with a greater brain can trap a successful criminal. I'll find your murderer for you, Mrs. Dale. On one condition.
0: What's that?
1: That you marry me.
0: I felt my body turn to ice. I knew I was talking to a madman. I was sure I was talking to the man who'd murdered my husband.
4: Shucks, it's not so hard to predict a murder. I can do it. It's easy. I predict that there'll be at least one murder every week on Inner Sanctum.
5: Good gracious, yes. You might say it's worth a character's life to appear on this program.
4: Oh, don't feel sorry for them, Mary. Don't forget, they can always make a comeback as a ghost on next week's show. In fact, I predict that Claudia's husband will be around one of these Tuesdays.
5: All right, now it's my turn to make a prediction. And I predict that during the coming fall and winter, more people will drink Lipton tea than any other brand.
4: Oh, you said that last year.
5: Yes, and it came true then, just as it will now. Folks just naturally seem to prefer Lipton's. If you'd ask a tea expert to explain this preference, he'd say it's because Lipton's has a brisk flavor. You see, that word brisk... B-R-I-S-K is a technical word. Brisk means that Lipton tea always tastes fresh and tangy. Yes, full-bodied and vigorous. Never flat or insipid. So, folks, even if you're not a regular tea drinker, you should try Lipton's. That brisk flavor makes all the difference in the world.
4: All right. Let's get back to the other world now. The world of creeping, crawling horrors. I'll bet you think that Garth Dragman can't really foretell murders. Or do you think that Claudia doesn't have the courage to trap this homicidal Romeo? Or is he the killer? Yeah. We let our star, Wendy Barry, in the role of Claudia tell you. Go ahead, Claudia. Shock him into the shakes.
0: 2 weeks later, I married Garth Dragman. He was the strangest man I ever knew. He would disappear for days at a time, and then suddenly turn up without warning. He had all the money he wanted, yet I never knew where it came from. There was a closet in his room which was always kept locked and bolted. I knew from the way he acted about it that the closet contained the answer to all the things I wanted to know about him. One night while he was away, I obtained tools and tried to force the lock.
1: Good evening, Claudia.
0: Oh, Garth.
1: You didn't expect me back, did you?
0: No, I
1: knew you'd try to open that closet someday.
0: Well, why do you keep it locked?
1: So that no one but myself shall know what's in there.
0: Not even I?
1: You in particular.
0: But, Garth,
1: You'll not attempt to open it again, will you, Claudia?
0: No.
1: Forgive me for striking you. I'm not quite myself tonight. I sometimes do things I regret when these moods come upon me.
0: He sat down. He seemed terribly exhausted, completely spent. But there was a strange, wild light in his eyes. He seemed like a man intoxicated with some strange drug that few men know the taste of.
1: You do forgive me, don't you, Claudia?
0: Yes, of course.
1: See, it's something that few people know, Claudia, but a person who has extraordinary powers carries an extraordinary burden.
0: You mean your gift of prophecy?
1: Yes, I didn't want to mention it. It seems to upset you so.
0: It doesn't frighten me any longer.
1: Did you read in the newspaper about a woman's body being found in the river? She'd been murdered, garrotted.
0: Yes, it was in this evening's paper. They don't know who she is.
1: I can tell you who she is. Josephine Ford. The stupid girl, Claudia. I could have told you that she'd be murdered 3 days ago.
0: How do you know these things?
1: Because I see them. Sort of vision. Now I'm seeing another vision. It's a house, 346 Harbor Street, near the waterfront. A young woman lies in bed reading. She's very attractive. In an hour, she'll be dead. When the police come, they'll find her body decapitated. The criminal did this to destroy her identity.
0: But who is the criminal?
1: What difference does it make? He'll never be caught.
0: Garth, while you were gone, Martha Wallstone telephoned. She's ill again.
1: Oh.
0: She asked me to come up immediately.
1: Why didn't you go?
0: Well, I was waiting for you to get home before I left.
1: You want to leave immediately?
0: If you don't mind. It's really an emergency.
1: You may go, Claudia. I shall go to sleep. I'm extremely tired.
0: It took only a few minutes to get to the waterfront. I found the house at 346 Harbor Street. I went in. The lamp in the bedroom was burning. I looked at the bed. I fainted.
2: Hey, Mrs. Dale. Think you can sit up now?
0: Detective Quinn.
2: Yes. Hardly expected to find you here.
0: I came because Garth Dragman predicted this would happen.
2: Now, Mrs. Dale.
0: You still don't believe me?
2: I'm a strange woman, all right. You accused this man of killing your husband and then you married him. I suppose you're going to accuse him of this murder, too.
0: Yes. This and heaven only knows how many others.
2: Mrs. Dale, do you realize that you haven't got a single piece of evidence to back up your contention?
0: I'll get the evidence tonight. Will you let me have a gun?
2: No.
0: Will you be near my house? I'll need protection.
2: Oh, after all.
0: What must I do to convince you what he is? I've risked my own life. I'm willing to risk it again. He's a monster. You're going to wait until he murders me before you believe what I say.
2: All right. I'll give it a try. I'll come back to your house with you. If you want me for an emergency, smash the windowpane.
0: We drove back together. I dropped Detective Quinn on the corner. The house seemed deserted when I came in. But I wasn't taking any chances. I went to the kitchen, got a knife, hid it in the folds of the long-sleeved gown I was wearing. I went into Garth's room. He wasn't there. But the closet door was open. What I saw in there nearly made me ill. Clothes. Garth's clothes. Some of them soaked in blood. I forced myself to examine them. Then I found something that made my heart beat faster. A little jewelry case.
1: I'll take that, Claudia.
0: Oh, Garth.
1: Give me that jewelry case, please.
0: No, don't take it.
1: Thank you.
0: Garth.
6: Get away from that window, Claudia. Go on.
0: Oh, don't shoot, Garth.
1: You were so anxious to see what's in that closet. Well, now you have. And perhaps you'd like to see the latest addition to my collection. It's in this box.
0: That box?
1: Yes, Claudia. A hat box.
0: Garth!
1: Sit down, Claudia.
0: What are you going to do?
1: Tell you who killed your husband.
0: You?
1: No. You.
0: You're insane.
1: I've written out a confession for you to sign.
0: What'll happen if I don't sign it?
1: Well, I credited you with more imagination. Would you like to hear it?
0: Yes. Yes, read it, please.
1: Sit over here, away from that window.
0: Yes.
1: I, Claudia Dale, murdered my first husband, Willard Banks, for his insurance by administering poison.
0: My first husband?
1: Yes, Claudia. See, I mean to make this document strong enough to send you to your death if I wish. I've got all the details here, just how you murdered your first husband, how you killed your second. Shall I go on?
0: No. You know it's all a lie.
1: Will you sign it?
0: Of course not. Just what is your game anyway? If you want to kill me, why don't you shoot? You've been very successful before. There's no reason you shouldn't succeed again. Go on, shoot!
1: You put me in a very difficult position, Claudia. You see, you have found out certain things about me. Things that could cost me my life. I will not tell you again to get away from that window, Claudia. I should prefer to see you live because I love you. But I shouldn't hesitate to murder you.
0: You love me?
1: Yes.
0: You haven't taken me in your arms once since I know you.
1: The right time had not arrived.
0: What do you consider the right time?
1: When I feel that you understand me. When I feel that you, who murdered two men, understand the deep and strange cravings and desires that race in my blood.
0: You really believe I'm a murderess?
1: Of course. That's why I love you.
0: Then the time is now.
1: The time?
0: To take me in your arms.
1: Claudia.
0: He still held the gun. He wasn't more than 2 inches from me. I turned my lips up to him. I twisted my body to get out of the range of his revolver. When I felt his lips touch mine, I slowly let the knife slip into my hand. Slowly, caressingly, I drew my hand up towards his neck. Then I plunged the blade in. Detective Quinn, hurry!
7: I'm coming. What happened?
0: I killed him. And here's the proof that he murdered my husband. I found it in the jewelry case he had in his pocket. It's the snake ring that was missing from my husband's body. Now do you believe me? That's the whole story. I realize that you, as the district attorney, must know all the facts. There they are.
8: Thank you. There are a few points in the story that interest me particularly. First, a confession that he asked you to sign.
0: What about it?
8: The confession says that you went out in Pittsfield at 4 a.m. when your husband was killed. You gave your friend Martha Wallstone a sleeping pill, drove her down here, shot your husband, drove back to Pittsfield, turned Miss Wallstone's bedside clock to 4:15 and wakened her. And you gave her the medicine. She thought it was 4:15 and went back to sleep.
0: Garth was very clever at things like that. He had extraordinary brilliance of the insane.
8: And just one question. Was that the way you murdered Howard Dale?
0: I? Oh, but Garth murdered him. The ring proves it.
8: He never had the ring. You put it in the jewelry box.
0: I can't believe what you say. Garth was a homicidal maniac. He predicted the death of the people he murdered.
8: My dear woman, don't you know yet?
0: Know what?
8: Garth Dragon was a detective working out of my office. That's how he knew about those deaths. He was put on the case because we suspected you of murdering your first husband as well as your second.
0: A detective?
8: Yes. And you're going to die for killing him. It's extremely daring and clever of you to murder him. But you never would have gotten away with it if he hadn't kissed you. He kissed you because he fell in love with you. That poor fool.

0: Well, friends, that just goes to prove that you should never pick up hitchhikers who come out of cemeteries at midnight. And I bet you've guessed the moral for our story. It's taken from a famous quotation that Harry the Hangman uttered during a nightmare. Never steal the rings of people you murder on account of that's robbery.
1: My goodness, you call that a moral. That's one of the most immoral things I've ever heard you say.
0: All right, Mary, I'll take it back. Now, here's one you'll really like. There's many a slip twixt the cup and the Lipton. That's why teaspoons were invented.
1: Well, that's very clever. But I guess the reason they're called teaspoons is because people drink tea so many times during the day. Yes, folks enjoy that brisk Lipton tea not just at mealtime, but between meals as well, such as when friends drop in for a visit. That's why it's a good idea always to keep a good supply on hand. So folks, ask for Lipton tea in the larger, more economical size packages.
0: And now here's a cheerful little thought. You can let a man murder you once, but you'd have to be a stiff to let him do it again. Oh, by the way, this month's Inner Sanctum mystery novel is Puzzle for Wantons by Patrick Quentin. Yes, and next week's Inner Sanctum story, directed by Hyman Brown and brought to you by Lipton Tea and Lipton Soup. Next week's story is about a woman with canary yellow eyes, murderous eyes. Everyone she looks at, she wants to kill. And you know what? She keeps a harpoon in her house. Well, well. You never know what's going to harpoon next. And I'm afraid it's time to close the squeaking door. So, good night. Pleasant dream.
1: Folks, it's wonderful how little time cooking takes these days. Now, when I was a girl, my mother used to spend half a day making a pot of chicken noodle soup. But now, we have Lipton's noodle soup mix. And when you use Lipton's, you just empty the contents of the package into boiling water, and in no time at all, soup's on. And what delicious chicken-y-tasting soup it is. Yes, Lipton's has an old-fashioned homemade flavor, and it's brimful of tender golden egg noodles. So, folks, don't forget to ask for Lipton's Noodle Soup. And don't forget to tune in next Tuesday night for another Inner Sanctum Mystery.
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0: Mutual Broadcasting System presents Quiet, Please, which is written and directed by Willis Cooper and which features Ernest Chappell. Quiet, Please for tonight is called In Memory of Bernadine. It's a long, long ride home. It's been a long, long war for me, and I've seen places I never expected to see. I'd just as soon not have seen them. But I'm going home now. At last. It won't be the kind of homecoming Bernadine and I planned. No, not at all. How are you about depending on a woman? The woman you're in love with, I mean. Are you like me? I suppose not. I imagine I'm different. I depended so much on her that I... Well, I don't know how I got by without her. As a matter of fact, I suppose I didn't. I guess that's why her memory, the memory of her, I mean, is still so important to me. What did I do before I met Bernadine? You know, it's strange. The part of my life before her is all hazy and indistinct, like when I was a kid in school and we made watercolor sketches. The paper was wet and the colors all ran together, no matter how carefully you drew in a tree or a house or something. That's the way my life seems to me before Bernadine. And that's the way it is, too, since this other thing happened. All I've got now is her memory. Well, that'll last me. I wish I could see her, though. Everything would be all right. It was Latin. You know, high school Latin. I was the prize dumbhead in Latin. I remember the first semester I got a fast 20 on the exam, and Mr. Patton, we used to get a laugh out of his name, Mr. Patton, he teaches Latin. Mr. Patton said to me, Charlie, I have enormous admiration for you as a fullback, and I predict a great career for you in college. But Charlie, he said, if you want to be All-American at Northwestern or wherever you're going, I advise you to avoid the study of Latin. Because, Charlie, he said, if you don't avoid it, they'll throw you out on your ear after about 20 minutes, no matter how far you can throw a football, and that will be sad, Charlie, he said. Well, it was good advice, certainly. But Bernadine sat next to me in the Latin class. So I stayed. Remember that thing in Cicero, I guess it is, where he's talking to Catiline, the place where he says, how long, O Catiline, will you continue to try our patience? Cosque tandem abutare, Catalina, patientia nostra. I'll never forget that. Then Mr. Patton will never forgive me. Well, I was dreaming about something, Bernadine maybe, and he called on me and I got up and said, Cosque tandem abutare, Mr. Patton, patientia nostra. So I got thrown out. Isn't it funny how things start? So silly. How a little thing like that can affect your whole life. I was sitting in a little drugstore on Bryn Mawr that afternoon. No send kids came in there much, and I was feeling sorry for myself. You know how it is, the football big shot, and he makes a fool of himself. I was drinking and malted, all alone in a booth back at a magazine rack, and somebody stopped alongside me, and I looked up. It was Bernadine.
1: Hello, Charlie.
0: Hello, Bernadine.
1: Mind if I sit down with you?
0: Well, I was just going to go.
1: I'm only going to be a minute, so I'll drink my Coke.
0: Sure. Sure, sit down.
1: We gonna win Saturday?
0: I don't know. Hyde Park's got a good team.
1: We got a good one, too.
0: Yeah, sure. They won't miss me.
1: Not gonna play.
0: After that crack that Mr. Patton teaches Latin, I'll be lucky if I stay in school.
1: He isn't going to do anything about it.
0: Yeah, says you.
1: No, he isn't. I know.
0: How do you know?
1: I know. I asked him.
0: What do you mean you asked him?
1: Well, I got to thinking. I knew you didn't mean to do it.
0: Oh, I didn't, Bernadine.
1: Of course. Everybody does things like that sometimes.
0: Well, he was pretty sore. Listen, did he really say he wouldn't do anything about it?
1: Well, at first he was pretty sore. But after a while, he laughed a little bit, and he told me about how absent-minded he used to be. He laughed some more, and he said, well, we have to beat Hyde Park, don't we? So I guess I'll overlook it.
0: No kidding.
1: No kidding, Charlie.
0: How about that?
1: I promised him you'd really go to town on your Latin, Charlie, from now on.
0: Yeah, sure, I... You mean I get back in the Latin class?
1: Of course.
0: But look, Bernadine, I can't understand Latin. I mean, I only stayed in the class in the first place on account of you. I mean...
1: On account of what, Charlie?
0: Well... Oh, I don't know. Listen, Bernadine, I'll flunk. I know I will.
1: No, you won't. I'll help you.
0: Yeah, but... Say, wait a minute.
1: What?
0: You talked Patton into letting me stay. Didn't you?
1: Well...
0: Why?
1: Well, school spirit, I guess.
0: School spirit.
1: Sure. You know, die for dear old San and stuff.
0: You know, I don't believe that, Bernadine.
1: You don't?
0: No.
1: What do you believe, then?
0: I'm scared to tell you.
1: No, go on. Tell me.
0: Well, you know why I asked Patton to let me stay before.
1: No.
0: Don't you?
1: Yes, Charlie, I think I do.
0: Well, is that why you asked him not to throw me out? I mean, the same reason, maybe?
1: Quo usque tandem abutere, Charlie, patientia nostra.
0: Bernadine.
1: Oh, now look what you've done. Oh, Charlie, you do need somebody to take care of you.
0: Yeah, a thing like that, and it affects the rest of your life. Your life and hers. And the thing rolls on and on, like the snowballs we used to push around when we were kids, and pretty soon the little bobble you made in high school has affected the lives of hundreds and hundreds of other people. Maybe a German corporal named Helmut Schwartz would still be alive instead of dead in the snowbank in front of the boys' school in Dierkirch. Maybe Harry Foster would be dead. Maybe... Well, it's no good wondering now. I want to think of Bernadine. Bernadine said I needed somebody to take care of me. And in the years that had slipped by since I knocked a glass of malted milk all over her green and white sweater, she's done it. Until now. And now I have just the memory of her. We made a joke out of that Latin thing. You know how family jokes are. Never very funny to anybody else, but they're real stoppers to you. And it is funny how many times that phrase, how long, crops up in a conversation. We made a ritual of it. We never said, how long. We always said, quo usque tandem. It's funny. I wanted us to get married as soon as I was graduated from San, but Bernadine said no, I was to go to college. So I went to Northwestern 1 year, and of course she went with me. Well, I wouldn't have gone otherwise. And then we got married.
1: I understand, Charlie.
0: No, you don't, Bernadine.
1: I think I do, darling.
0: Well, I just can't help it.
1: Of course not.
0: Do you think I'm a...
1: Now, Charlie.
0: Well, I can't help it, Bernadine. Do you think I'm a weak sister?
1: Why should I think that?
0: Well, I don't know, but I depend on you so much.
1: I'm glad you do, Charlie.
0: I don't know what I'd do without you.
1: I don't know what I'd do without you.
0: You do love me?
1: I do love you.
0: Rose, great London.
1: Don't you remember what Dr. Watson said, darling? Till death do us part.
0: Yes, I remembered. I could never forget it. I could never get it out of my mind. If I should lose... I suppose I was morbid. Young men often are, especially when they're in love with girls like Bernadine. I suppose I was tiresome to her with all my mooning about did she love me, would she always love me, and with my constant leaning on her for support in everything I did. I wonder if many women realize how important they are to the men they marry. I know, quite simply and surely, that I would never have amounted to anything without Bernadine. And... Now that's a chapter that's closed. The whole book's closed. And when you close that book... It began to look like war was coming sooner or later. A lot of fellas I knew had joined the National Guard. I sort of toyed with the idea myself. And one night I mentioned it to Bernadine. I'd gotten a habit of consulting her about everything. I just mentioned it to her. She looked at me over her glasses and she said...
1: I'd be very proud of you, darling.
0: Then something rose up in my throat and I could feel it choking me. And And I heard my voice speaking, and I didn't recognize it at first. It's been a long time since you've been proud of me, hasn't it?
1: Charlie, what do you mean?
0: I don't know what had hold of me. I couldn't stop now I'd started. I said, I mean just what I say. Here I am with a little two-bit peddling job, and we haven't got enough money to buy you a decent dress, and I had to borrow $90 on my salary last month, and Hanson's talking about cutting down the staff at the office.
1: Charlie, darling.
0: Oh, cut it out.
1: I don't understand, dear.
0: Oh, you don't, huh? Then why did you say you'd be proud of me? You said it because you're not proud of me. Because you don't give a hoot about me. Because you're sorry you married me.
1: Charlie, is something wrong with you?
0: Oh, that's right. Rub it in. I'm a failure. I have to ask your advice about everything. I haven't got sense enough to...
1: Charlie, dear, please.
0: And she came over to me and reached for my hand, and I jerked my hand away. And I struck her. Yes. I can see her now, this very second, standing there in the print of my hand across her cheek, standing out scarlet red against the white. And a little drop of blood welled up from her cheekbone where her glasses had cut her. Oh, I've seen blood since, plenty of it. But that I'll never forget. Not ever. And I never got that picture out of my mind. Oh, forgive me, Bernadette. But it's one of my memories of her. That I'll always have. And it hurts. More than you'll ever know, Bernadette. I can't talk about that anymore. I had to tell you. And now I've told you. Now you'll be charitable to me. And listen. Yes, I joined the National Guard, the 131st in the big black old armory at 16th and Michigan. And I was pretty unhappy after a month or two. I wondered why I'd let myself in for such a thing. It was easy to stay away from drill Thursday nights, and I did a couple of times. And I'd made up my mind to skip it for a third week. That was the night she met me as I walked out of my office.
1: I thought we'd have dinner downtown. Then I'd go over to the armory with you, Charlie.
0: Well, I was going to go over these invoices for Hanson tonight, honey, and I thought
1: I'll help you with them when we come home. You know, you were telling me about that wonderful place where you have lunch so often. You said they had such wonderful spaghetti. I haven't had any spaghetti for so long.
0: Well, of course I was trapped. I like spaghetti, too. And Bernadine liked me in my uniform, and after drill, when I came downstairs with Harry Foster, my platoon sergeant, she told him so.
1: I think Charlie makes a very good-looking soldier, Sergeant. Don't you?
2: I certainly do. I was just saying that to the captain tonight.
0: Well, I suppose the ROTC experience in Zen makes a difference.
2: It doesn't hurt.
1: How long does it take to get to be a sergeant?
2: Why, Charlie will have to be a corporal first, you know, but, well, you can't tell. It won't take too long.
0: That's the way it was. Bernadine could do anything. No, she didn't work on Harry Foster. I wasn't made a corporal because Harry liked me. I didn't get to be a sergeant because of it either. I worked for promotions because Bernadine... Well, you understand, I know. So when 1940 came and they called a guard into federal service, I was a first lieutenant. Tullahoma, Tennessee. People called it a lot of names, but for me... Bernadine was there. I was a very good officer, I was told. And I knew why I was. No, of course. And as the certainty of eventual war grew and grew, I began to think about the future. I was all right here, where I could go home to Bernadine almost every night and be quietly reassured. I had no illusions about myself. What would happen when the inevitable time came and I would lead troops in battle? Without Bernadine to lean on. And I think Bernadine knew it, too. She must have known that without her, I was... what I said once, a weak sister. And I think she was afraid, too. If not as afraid as I was. Time came when they sent us down to Louisiana for the big maneuvers. This was to be the first test for me. Alone. Not a miracle happened. They assigned me to General Ben Lear's Second Army as a sort of chief clerk, a very unimportant job. Then we moved into the schoolhouse at Winfield, far, far back from the bayou country where Eisenhower and Patton and Kruger and tough old Ben were watching the young officers and deciding who'd made the grade and who wouldn't. And then one night, a couple of wild-eyed soldiers from one of the opposing Third Army outfits decided to pull a commando raid on Second Army headquarters and see if they could kidnap a general or two. I was sitting in what had been the principal's office when the raid started. I opened the door just in time to inhale about half the contents of a GI smoke candle, which the raiders were using to simulate grenades. Well, it isn't funny when you get a lungful of that stuff. Although I doubt it would kill you. Anyway, I passed out. And it seemed long hours afterwards that I came to out on the lawn. I recognized Bill Westlake standing beside me and Brooks Watson and Barney Oldfield. I had my head in somebody's lap. And then that somebody spoke to me.
1: Feel better, darling?
0: Sure. It was Bernadine. Bernadine, holding my head in her lap in Winfield, Louisiana, in the middle of what was awful close to war.
1: Life still, Charlie, darling. The doctor said you'll feel better in a little while.
0: How did you get here?
1: I just thought I'd come see you. You glad?
0: Yes, I was glad. You know what she did? She wangled 3 days for me from Ben Lear, and she took me to Lake Charles, and Curtis DeWare, the PRO there, got us a room in the Charleston Hotel, and I got well fast. Then we had a talk the night before I had to go back to Winfield. Well, I had to tell her about my doubts of myself and the fears that were gnawing at me. And I did. I squirm now when I remember all the things I told her.
1: I know, darling. You don't have to tell me. Please don't talk anymore. Charlie, I'll always be with you. I'll never leave you. You don't have to worry, dear. Wherever you go, I'll go. Why, Charlie, whenever you're worried about something, you just think about me, darling. Think about me, and I'll be there beside you, no matter where you go, darling. Now go to sleep, dear. Go to sleep. Bernadine's here with you, and Bernadine will always be with you. Till death do us part, remember? Go to sleep. Go to sleep.
0: Captain of infantry in the Army of the United States in Lake Charles, Louisiana, in September of 1941. 3 short months before Pearl Harbor. Oh, a pretty sight. Yet, there was an assurance of strength there in that room with me. The strength far beyond anything I'd ever known. And I slept in the sure faith that Bernadine had given me. Well, there's not much more to my story. Bernadine went with me wherever I went, to the Carolina maneuvers, to Fort Benning, to Fort Bragg, to Kilmer. And then a day came when there was only time to kiss her goodbye, the train waiting, beyond that a dock and a ship and an ocean and war. Africa and Sicily, and I worked at a desk. England, and a day in June. In France, and the winter coming on. And suddenly I was ordered to an infantry outfit. I thought of Bernadine so many times, I had plenty of opportunity to write to her. She wrote to me. I was safe. But now, well, Harry Foster, by one of those unbelievable coincidences of war, Harry from the 131, I told you about him, Harry was second in command of an outfit of the 5th Division that I was assigned to command. I remember snow. I remember German tanks. I remember Luxembourg and the smashed castle on the hill of Bianchi. And cold and snow and dead men. And the night came when I knew I was done. I knew I'd go mad before morning. I was with Harry Foster alongside the wall of the railway yards opposite what had been a boys' school in Vickers. There was that German corporal I told you about, Helmut Schwartz. He had a P-38 pistol and a potato masher grenade. Harry shot him just as he was raising his arm to toss a grenade at us, and I saw the snow turn dark under his body. And at that moment, I knew I had enough. Harry had just started over to the dead German when I saw the long nose of an 88 inch its way through a smashed window in the school. And directly in front of the gun's muzzle, you! Bernadine!
2: I heard him scream your name, Bernadine, and I looked up just in time to throw myself flat in the snow. The shell went over my head, and I remember it hit an abandoned locomotive in the yard behind it. I got back to Charlie. I got back just as the German tank moved in on it. I still had my back turned to it when the blast from the machine gun hit me. I wasn't knocked right out. I remember how he stood over me. The machine gun slugs were cracking the air all around him. He looked down at me, and he said your name again. Bernadine, he said. Then he turned back to the tank, and I could see him.
0: And Bernadine was there, just as she said she would be. Bernadine's arm was around me, and I could feel her strength flow into me. And then there was another tank coming up. And I wasn't afraid, Bernadine. I wasn't afraid at all. And now I'm almost home on the homecoming I dream about so often. And it's so different. Well, no bands, no people smiling, no laughter. All the way from Luxembourg across France in a ship with all the quiet soldiers. And the train pulling into LaSalle Street Station with me and a few other Americans. In boxes with a flag over each one. And all of us with our memories, Bernadine. And why do I keep remembering that little question of ours? Pousque tandem. How long? How long? It's forever. Isn't it, Bernadine? He said, till death do us part. That's forever. Isn't it?
1: No, it's not forever, dearest. Death can bring us together again someday. Quousque tandem.

0: You have listened to Quiet Please, which is written and directed by Willis Cooper. The man who spoke to you was Ernest Chappell.
1: And Bernadine was played by Nancy Sheridan. Harry Foster was Malvo Ruick. Music for Quiet Please is composed and played by Gene Perazzo, who, by the way, concludes his engagement with us tonight, friends. Gene, Bill, and I want to thank you for your helpful and artistic collaboration over the past 6 months. We're going to miss you, and I know our listeners will. Thanks and good luck. And now for a word about next week's Quiet Please, here is our writer-director, Willis Cooper.
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1: And so, until next week, at the same time, I'm quietly yours, Ernest Chappell. Quiet Please comes to you from New York. 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
3: Will you have a polo, dear Liza, dear Liza? Will you have a polo, dear Liza, polo?
4: How very kind of you, dear Henry. I most certainly will. I'll have three or four or maybe more.
3: But you take the old tube.
4: Because they happen to be my tube of polo, dear Henry. Have one.

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3: This is the Mysterious Traveler, inviting you to join me on another journey into the realm of the strange and terrifying. I hope you will enjoy the trip, that it will thrill you a little and chill you a little. So settle back and get a good grip on your nerves, if you can. Where are we going? We're going to call on Edward Farrington and his three sisters, a little family of four who love each other devotedly, and whose story I call The Symphony of Death. Edward Farrington and his sisters live by themselves in a large, gloomy old house on the outskirts of Boston. It is evening, and Edward is on his way home when his attention is attracted by a small establishment which is advertising a close-out sale. An economical and foresighted man, Edward stops his car and enters the dimly lighted shop.
4: Good evening, sir. May I serve you?
5: I'm not sure. I saw your sign, and it occurred to me that by purchasing now, something I'm sure to need sooner or later, I might save a substantial sum.
4: You are very foresighted, sir. Now, here is a design I can recommend unreservedly. A simple white column, yet cut from the finest Carrara marble.
5: I see.
4: The angel on top is of a single piece with a shaft. It can never be dislodged or separated. In every inch, in every line, it expresses dignified grief.
5: Yes, I agree with you, but I'm afraid it's too expensive. What are these stones here in the corner?
4: These? They are our simplest designs. Polished granite cubes with just enough room for the name and the date. They are excellent memorials, but I am sure in the long run you will get greater satisfaction from something more appealing to the eye.
5: No, I think these will do excellently. Yes, they're just what I had in mind.

0: They are excellent memorials, but I am sure in the long run you will get greater satisfaction from something more appealing to the eye.
1: No, no, I think these will do excellently. Yes, they're just what I had in mind. I'm particularly pleased by the fact that they're all alike.
0: I see. You wish all four of them, then?
1: No, not four, just three. Three will quite prepare me for all eventualities. Will you be able to store them for me until they're needed?
0: Yes, we can store them at our main warehouse, if you wish.
1: Excellent. I suppose I might as well give you the inscriptions to be carved on them while I'm here. And you can leave room for the dates to be added.
0: Of course, sir.
1: Then if you'll just take this down. In loving memory of Florence, sister of Edward Farrington.
0: Yes, sir.
1: In loving memory of Martha, sister of Edward Farrington. In loving memory of Emily, sister of Edward Farrington.

0: Eric, is that you?
1: Yes, Emily.
0: Oh, you're all wet.
1: Yes, it's beginning to rain.
0: Let me help you with your coat, Edward. I'll hang it up for you.
1: Now, Emily, please don't fuss over me this way. It makes me nervous to be poured at.
0: But I just want to help you with your coat.
1: I can hang it up by myself.
2: Emily, is that Edward? Oh, Edward, you're late. We were worried about you.
1: I'm here, and I'm perfectly all right, Florence, as you can see. Now, is dinner ready?
0: Oh, yes, Edward. Martha has everything ready.
3: Martha! Edward's home.
4: What? Oh, it's you, Edward. Well, we were worried about you.
1: Martha, I've told you not to worry if I'm a few minutes late.
4: Well, I suppose we just can't help it, Edward. Now we'll eat. And perhaps after dinner you will play the piano for us.
2: Oh, will you, Edward? Please, say yes.
0: Please, Edward.
1: Well, we'll see. I really should work on my symphony tonight, but perhaps I can play for a few minutes after dinner.
5: And so, after dinner, Edward played for his sisters on the great piano in the library. Emily and Florence crowded close to him as he played, and Martha, busy with her knitting, sat and watched them with fond gaze.
2: Oh, that was lovely, Edward.
0: Please play some more.
2: Yes, something we can sing.
1: Well, all right, just one more, and that's all.

0: Emily, it's just thunder. You mustn't jump like that. It can't hurt you.
1: I know, but I can't help it.
2: I like thunderstorms. I like to watch the lightning.
3: I think that's enough for tonight. Now off to bed, both of you.
1: All right. Good night, Edward.
2: Good night, Edward.
0: Good night, Emily, Florence.
3: Well, I suppose I might as well go to bed myself.
0: No, Martha, don't go yet. I want to talk to you.
3: To me?
0: Yes.
3: What about Edward?
0: How old are you?
3: How old? I'm 35. Oh, no, why be silly about it? I'm 37.
0: You ought to get married. You still could, and you owe it to yourself.
3: I shall never marry, Edward. I promised Father that I'd look after things and keep the four of us together as long as we live. And I will.
0: As long as we live. But perhaps we'd be better off if we weren't together.
3: You can't mean that.
0: But I do. I need solitude in which to finish my book and my symphony. It's very distracting, you know, to have the three of you constantly hovering about me.
3: You're just feeling blue tonight. You wouldn't be happy without us any more than we would be without you. No, we'll all be together, the four of us, as long as we all live. Well, now I'm going to bed. Good night, Edward dear.
0: Good night, Martha. We'll all be together.

0: All of us, as long as we live, as long as we all live.
1: In the morning, it was still raining. Well, after breakfast, Edward shut himself in the library to continue work on his symphony.
2: Doesn't Edward play well, Emily?
3: Edward's a wonderful player. Let's listen a minute before we go upstairs.
2: Do you think he'd really mind if we went in? If we just sat very quiet?
3: I don't think so. We'll be very quiet.
4: Who's there? Oh, it's you two.
3: We're sorry, Edward. We didn't mean to disturb you.
2: We'll go right away.
4: No, you don't have to go.
3: You mean we can stay, Edward?
4: For a minute. I'm going to stop for a smoke.
2: I'll bring you the cigarettes. Oh, the cigar box is empty.
4: Empty? Why, I was positive I had plenty of cigarettes. That's why I didn't buy any yesterday.
3: You did have a lot yesterday. I saw them.
4: Well, they're gone now. And I suppose I'll have to drive down the hill to the drugstore and get some more. And that will mean I'll get nothing done this morning. Nothing whatever. I wish I had someone I could send for them.
2: Edward, let me go for you.
4: In this rain? Why, you'd get soaking wet, Florence.
2: Well, I could take the car.
4: Take the car in weather like this?
2: But I'm a good driver, Edward. You once said so yourself. And I have a driver's license. You know I have. You helped me get it.
4: Yes, that's true.
2: Well,
4: but
2: I'd be very careful, Edward.
4: Well, you must promise to drive very slowly down the hill to town.
2: Oh, I will, Edward.
4: All right, then, Florence. Here's the key to the car. The old car, of course. Now, be very careful.
2: Oh, I will. I promise I will.
3: May I stay and listen until Florence comes back?
4: Well, I suppose so, seeing you're here already.
3: You don't like us to be around, do you? Sometimes I think you don't like us at all anymore.
4: Oh, that's nonsense. It's just that I'm trying to get a great piece of music written, and you keep disturbing me.
3: Oh, there goes Florence in the car now. She's going fast. Florence likes to go fast, and then step on the brakes.
4: She promised to be careful.
3: I know, but she forgets.
4: Well, I'm sure she'll be all right. Now I must get to work.

0: Oh, that was nice.
1: Edward, I brought you a jacket.
2: Well, I'm perfectly comfortable, Martha. I don't need a jacket.
3: You mustn't take chances. Here, put it on.
2: Oh, all right.
3: Emily, where's Lawrence? Is she up there?
0: Oh, no. She's gone to get Edward some cigarettes.
3: Gone out? In this rain?
0: Edward let her take the car.
3: Edward, you didn't.
2: Martha, please don't get excited. She can drive and she promised to be careful.
3: But you promised never to let her drive alone. You know how she drives and that someone's with her.
2: Really, she's a better driver than you think. There's nothing to be alarmed about. She'll be back any minute and then...
3: I'll answer it.
2: No, it's probably for me. I'll answer it. Hello? Yes, this is Mr. Farrington. The police.
3: Edward, what is it?
2: Hush, Martha. What about my sister? She did what? All right. Yes. Yes, of course. I'll be right down.
3: Edward, what is it? What's happened to Florence?
2: Martha, we must all be very calm. Florence has had a terrible accident.
3: Oh, no.
2: The brakes of the car apparently gave way at the bottom of the hill. Florence ran off the curb and crashed into the rocks there. She was killed instantly.
4: The official investigation into poor Florence's death established only the fact that the brakes had failed. But the brakes had only been checked the day before, as Edward proved to the police. Accordingly, they ascribed death to an unfortunate mechanical failure and closed the case. Edward, however, could not dismiss it from his mind so easily.
3: Edward, you can't go on like this day after day, brooding about poor Florence's death.
2: Oh, my dear, I blame myself for it. If I hadn't let her take the car.
3: I know, Edward. Why don't you try to work on your symphony? It'll help take your mind off Florence.
2: No, I can't possibly do any work on that yet for a while. No, but I have another notion. I think I'd like to write our family history.
3: Our family history?
2: Yes. And it seems to me that once, in Mother's old trunk in the attic, I saw a lot of letters that were written to her by relatives. Are they still there?
3: Why, yes, they are.
2: I'd like to look them over. They might help me get started on my history. Will you show me where they are, Martha?
3: Why, yes, of course. We'll go up to the attic and I'll get them out for you right after lunch. Here are the letters, Edward. Mother wrote a lot of letters those last few years. After the doctor said she must never leave the house.
2: Yes, I remember. How quiet and dark it is up here in the attic. Mm. We used to play hide-and-go-seek here, the four of us.
3: Yes. Until Mother died.
2: I've often wondered about that. She fell from one of these attic windows, I remember. She was leaning out, looking at the river, and she slipped.
3: Yes. It was that window there. The one looking down into the courtyard.
2: I'd like to look at it. Oh, the catch is stuck. Will you help me open it, Martha?
3: Well, all right.
2: There. It's almost 50 feet down to the courtyard. She was killed instantly, wasn't she?
3: Yes. But let's close it now.
2: In a moment. Martha, did Mother really slip and fall, or did she throw herself out?
3: What makes you ask that?
2: I was only 8 at the time, but it seems to me Mother was wandering badly in her mind there at the end. And then I recollect hearing Father say something about an asylum to Uncle George.
3: Edward, you mustn't say that ever again. It would terrify Emily.
2: But it's true, isn't it?
3: Yes, it's true. Poor Mother.
2: It's strange you calling her Mother, because she wasn't really your mother.
3: No, but I always think of her as Mother. I was only 2 when Father married her.
2: Poor creature. Let's believe that she slipped. It would be easy to slip from this window, wouldn't it?
3: Well, the sill isn't very low.
2: Yes, but lean out a little farther and see how easy it would be. No, a little farther. You see how overbalanced one becomes?
0: Yes, you're right. Now, help me back, Edward.
2: Of course. Martha, catch yourself. Martha!
4: Martha's tragic death, coming so soon after Florence's, was a great shock to Emily and Edward. But Edward recovered from the tragedy somehow after a few weeks, and as though determined not to let it upset him, spent many hours a day at his beloved piano, working on his projected masterpiece.

0: Oh, Edward, that was wonderful. You played just like you used to, before Florence and Martha died.
1: Yes, I'm getting my old touch back.
0: You don't mind my coming in to listen, do you?
1: Not today, but Emily, you have been disturbing me these last few weeks. Must you follow me around all the time?
0: But, Edward, you know how much I like to be near you. And now that Florence and Martha are gone, I haven't anyone else to talk to.
1: Yes, I know that, but I can't get any work done unless I'm left in peace.
0: I won't bother you anymore, I promise. You know, I do miss Florence and Martha.
1: Of course you do.
0: But just the same, it's been awfully nice having you all to myself since they went.
1: I'm afraid it's very lonely for you.
0: Oh, no, it isn't. I like it.
1: Yes, but I think we'll have to get a housekeeper. She'd be company for you and she'd look after things. In fact, I'm going into town to interview a housekeeper today, a Mrs. McDonald. You'd like to go with me, wouldn't you?
0: Oh, yes, Edward.
1: We'll take the car and have a nice drive at the same time.
0: Oh, that'll be fun.
1: Now, how would you like to go out and get the car started for me?
0: Get the car started?
1: Yes, I have to do a few things before we go, and the motor needs to warm up. It's not working very well.
0: Oh, Edward, do you think I could start it?
1: Of course you could. Just turn on the switch and step on the starter, and then let it run until it's good and warm.
0: All right, Edward. May I have the key?
1: Yes. Here you are. Now, this is the ignition key.
0: Mm-hmm.
1: And use the little side door to get in. I'll unlock the big doors when I come out.
0: I can pretend I'm driving it. Will you be long?
1: No, just sit in the car and wait until I come.
0: All right, Edward.

0: Here I am, Emily. I took longer than I expected. I hope you haven't been sitting here with a motor running all this time. Emily! Emily!
1: With Emily's unfortunate death from carbon monoxide poisoning, Edward Farrington was left quite alone in the great old house. His neighbors saw little of him, though they could hear him at his piano for many hours each day. They knew, however, that a week after Emily's funeral, he hired a housekeeper, Mrs. McDonald, to take charge of the house for him.
0: Now, Mrs. McDonald, this is your first day, and before you start, I'd like to explain a few things to you.
2: Of course, Mr. Farrington.
0: As you know, I've suffered the tragic loss of all my sisters in the past few months.
2: Oh, yes, sir. A great sorrow it must have been. But they do say tragedies come in threes.
0: Indeed, they seem to. But I'm sure I'll be quite comfortable now with you to look after me.
2: I surely hope so, sir.
0: I'm certain of it. Now, I'm a rather moody man, and I'm working upon some music for which I have great hopes.
2: Yes, sir.
0: Above all else, I wish to be left alone. I do not want to be disturbed. Is that understood?
2: Quite, Mr. Farrington.
0: You may call me at mealtimes. At all other times, I prefer that you do not even enter this part of the house.
2: I understand.
0: Good. That's all, I think. Just put up with my little oddities and we'll get along very well.
2: Yes, sir. Then I'll see about the ordering for dinner now, sir, if you'll excuse me.
0: Now, let me see. The second movement needs touching up, so perhaps I'd better... What is it, Mrs. McDonald? I thought I said I was never to be disturbed.
2: I'm very sorry, sir, but there's a gentleman come to see you. It's Detective Barnes, sir, from the police.
0: From the police? Am I to be bothered with more stupid questions? Well, show him in. I suppose I must see him.
2: Yes, sir. Will you go in, sir?
3: Thank you. Good morning, Mr. Farrington. You remember me, I think.
0: Yes, yes, Mr. Barnes, I remember you. In view of the number of ridiculous and unnecessary questions you asked me after the deaths of my poor sisters, I have good reason to remember you.
3: I've come to ask you more questions, Mr. Farrington. Tell me, did your sister Emily have a driver's license?
0: I really don't know, and I don't care.
3: You should care. Listen to me. First, your sister Florence died in an auto accident when brakes that had just been inspected failed to work.
0: Even modern automobiles aren't proof against mechanical failure.
3: Then Martha died in a fall from an attic window. Her body landed in the courtyard a full 6 feet from the wall of
0: the
3: house.
0: Well, what of that?
3: It was much too far away for her to strike. Unless she leaped or was pushed. And you have said she didn't leap.
0: I repeated, she did not leap, she fell.
3: Perhaps. Now we come to Emily. She died of carbon monoxide poisoning in a closed garage.
0: Well?
3: You have said it happened because she went to get the car out to drive you downtown. That was your statement under oath.
0: And a perfectly accurate statement.
3: But I have just learned from the neighbors that Emily didn't know how to drive a car.
0: What? Well, of course she could.
3: Furthermore, they say her mental condition was such she could never learn to drive.
0: Well, perfectly absurd.
3: Did she have a driver's license?
0: I repeat, I do not know.
3: Because if she didn't, your statement is false. And if any part of your statement proves false, Mr. Farrington, I trust I make my meaning clear.
0: Mr. Barnes, you can't show one jot of evidence to back up your ridiculous suspicions. Any court in the land would laugh at you for them.
3: I can show no direct evidence. But there is such a thing as circumstantial evidence.
0: You haven't even any circumstantial evidence.
3: I have a world of it. The brakes on your car fail. And you are an amateur mechanic.
0: Well?
3: Martha's body falling so far from the building that she must have been pushed.
0: Mere conjecture.
3: Finally, Emily dying in a car she couldn't drive. Though you have said she was going to drive you downtown.
0: And she was. You've done nothing but build a tissue of fantastic suspicions.
3: A jury will take them more seriously. Especially when they learn that just before the first death, you bought 3 tombstones. One for each of your sisters. That shows what you were planning.
0: It shows nothing. It was a sale. I was merely being foresighted.
3: Then, Mr. Farrington, why didn't you buy 4 stones? One for each of you.
0: I refuse to discuss the point. There was no reason for me to kill my sisters.
3: No normal reason, perhaps. Though now that you are alone, you are living very comfortably on the income from your father's estate.
0: Indeed.
3: Furthermore, Mr. Farrington, I have checked on your family history. I know the truth about your unfortunate mother.
0: Well?
3: The fact concerning her might cause the jury to look differently upon you. It might influence the jury to bring in a verdict of murder while of unsound mind.
0: Get out. Get out of this house, do you hear? You can prove nothing. Nothing whatsoever.
3: All right, Mr. Farrington. I'm going. But I'll be back.
0: No. Wait. I'm ill. Help me.
3: Here. That's it.
0: It's my heart. There's medicine in my desk drawer. There. A small bottle.
3: In the desk here? Here's the blue bottle. Is this it?
0: Yes. Hurry. There's water in the thermos jug.
3: Yes, I have it. Here's the water and a pill. Swallow it.
0: Yes, thank you. That's better. The pain is going away.
3: Then, Mr. Farrington, I'll be on my way. I warn you, I'm going to check as to whether Emily had a driver's license. Today is Sunday, so it may take me a few hours. But if I find she had no license, I'm going to return with a warrant for your arrest.
0: No, there's no need for that. Of course, the poor simpleton had no driver's license. I should have thought of that. I should have thought of that.
3: Then you admit you killed her.
0: Certainly I did. Why shouldn't I? She annoyed me. Me, a genius.
3: I'm afraid a jury won't care whether you're a genius or not, Mr. Farrington.
0: Do you suppose I care what a jury thinks? A genius is not answerable to the laws that bind other people.
3: The law does not agree with you.
0: The law? What do I care for the law? You think you've trapped me, don't you? But you haven't. You hear, you haven't.
3: I think I have, Mr. Farrington.
0: You fool. No one is going to put Edward Farrington in an asylum. No one. In a minute, I'll be beyond your reach.
3: What do you mean?
0: I mean that tablet you so obligingly got for me is a deadly poison. Poison that I bought months ago. You and your circumstantial evidence. You're never going to get a chance to use... Never get a chance to blacken my name? But Detective Barnes...
3: Yes? What is it?
0: Promise me one thing. Promise me you won't let them bury me with my sisters.

This is the mysterious traveler again. Did you enjoy our little visit with Edward Farrington and his three loving sisters? You know, perhaps Edward made a mistake after all when he didn't buy a fourth tombstone. By the way, do you live in a gloomy old house with three sisters who love you so much you can't bear to have them near you? Well, if you do, I'd advise you not to be too drastic with them. You might find yourself buried right beside them, as Edward was. I know another man who... Oh, you're getting off here. Well, I'm sorry, but I'm sure we'll meet again. I take this same train every week at this same time.

0: You've just heard The Mysterious Traveler, a series of dramas of the strange and terrifying. But before we tell you of next week's exciting story, here is Maurice Tarplin, the Mysterious Traveler himself, with a brief but vital message from your government.
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0: Thank you, Maurice Tarplin. In addition to Maurice Tarplin, today's cast included Eric Dressler, Hester Sondergaard, Ann Tiemann, Inga Adams, and Martin Wilson. Original music was played by Doc Whipple. The Mysterious Traveler is written and directed by Bob Arthur and David Cogan. 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

0: Well, ladies and gentlemen, the world catastrophe is ended. But as you know only too well, civilization had a narrow squeak last year. Now that we've returned to normal, I must tell you what brought mankind to the brink of chaos. Because in a way, I was responsible for it. To begin with, my name is Travis Webster, and I'm a painter. Not one of those far-out painters. My stuff is conventional. Seascapes, beach scenes, things like that. So I've had a hard time selling my work. Anyway, a little over a year ago, I finished a painting of the California beach and bungalow where I live with my wife, Helen, and submitted it to an art contest in competition for a $10,000 prize. I had 6 months to wait before the winning canvas would be announced, and meanwhile, Helen and I had a rough time trying to get our bills paid.
1: Travis, dear, something's bound to happen soon. I feel sure of it. So please try not to feel so depressed and miserable.
0: I'm sorry, sweetheart, but I can't seem to snap out of it. After all, I'm supposed to be the breadwinner of this combination. Some breadwinner.
1: But we do have this bungalow and our beach and ocean. Travis, I've just had a sublime brain flash.
0: Oh?
1: Weary people plus their money equals ecstasy.
2: What does that mean?
1: We have a lovely spare room. So why don't we advertise for a guest? A paying guest.
0: Oh, no, Helen. That would be too big a burden on you.
1: No, I think it'd be exciting. I'm going to do it. I'm going to run an ad in our local paper.
0: Well, for about 5 months, we ran the ad in our local paper, but no rush of weary travelers. Until one morning when Helen was checking our ad in the paper.
1: Travis, did you see this?
0: See what?
1: This announcement on the art page. Here, look.
0: Oh, what's it about?
1: The $10,000 art contest.
0: Hey, I'd almost forgotten about that contest.
1: So had I, but here's the announcement about it. See? Right here at the bottom of the page.
0: Yeah. Yeah, it says the winner's going to be announced tomorrow.
1: Goodness, aren't you excited?
0: Well, sure, a little. But my painting hasn't got a chance.
1: Now, why do you say that?
0: Because it's too conventional, even though I think it's one of the best things I've ever done.
1: Then it has a chance to win. Oh, wouldn't you just love to win all that lovely money?
0: I'm sure I would, sweetheart, more than anything in the world. I'd sell my soul to win that $10,000. Yeah, just like Faust, I'd sell my soul. If Satan himself were to drive up right now, I'd willingly make a deal with him.
1: Travis!
0: Holy smoke.
3: Hi there! Is that the Webster residence?
0: Yes, I'm Travis Webster. Drive right up here to the steps.
3: Sure thing.
1: I don't recognize him. Do you, Travis?
0: No, but he turns out to be Satan. I was only kidding.
1: Whoever he is, he certainly arrived on cue. Gives me the shivers. I'm covered with goosebumps.
0: Well, I don't mind admitting that Helen and I were a bit startled by the stranger's arrival at just that moment. He was a short, smiling, middle-aged man, dressed and equipped like the typical American tourist. He wore a cap, sunglasses, and a wild Hawaiian shirt. And among the luggage in the back seat of his sports convertible were camera equipment and a bag of golf clubs. We walked down the steps to meet him as he stepped out of his car.
3: Well, now, this is great. Simply great. What a magnificent location.
1: Yes, isn't it? I'm Helen Webster.
3: Well, greetings to both of you. My name's Horn.
0: Horn? You mean it?
3: Yep, Harry Horn. If you'd help me unload the back seat, I'd be much obliged, okay?
0: Yes, sure.
3: Now, I don't know if you realize it, Helen, my dear, but you've got a guest for your spare room.
1: Well, no, Mr. Horn, I didn't realize that. But you're certainly welcome.
3: Fine, fine. I'm going to be very happy here, I'm sure.
4: You saw our advertisement in the paper?
3: That's right. I was driving up the coast, hunting for a spot to spend a long vacation, when I saw your ad, and I knew this was the perfect place for old Harry Horn. This bungalow, the location, and you young Websters suit me to a T. The only question is, do I suit the young Websters?
1: Well, of course you do.
3: Well, that's good, because I'm planning to stay a year.
0: A whole year?
3: Yes, Travis, this is my sabbatical. And I'm not going to do a blessed thing for 12 months but eat, sleep, swim, and play golf. While I'm thinking of it, take this envelope, will you?
0: Sure. What's in it?
3: Money. Cash. Payment in advance for a year.
5: Oh, that is necessary, Mr. Horn. I mean, you can pay by the week if you'd rather.
3: But I wouldn't rather. This is my year off, and I don't even want to think about money. And now, if you'll just carry these belongings to my room, I'm going down and wade in the ocean. I haven't had my feet in salt water for ages and ages.
1: Travis, how much is in that envelope?
5: Oh, I'll see. Holy cow!
1: What's the matter?
5: Helen, it's a pair of $1,000 bills.
1: What? I think I'm going to faint.
5: Well, if you're going to do that, wait till we get inside. I'll take the suitcases. You carry the golf bag.
1: All right, if I can.
3: Oh, watch out!
1: I'm sorry. I was too weak to hold it.
3: Well, stand the bag up and I'll put the clubs back.
5: Say, these are expensive clubs.
1: Goodness, what kind of a golf club is that?
5: It isn't a golf club at all. It's a small pitchfork.

0: The next morning, while our strange guest was out for a stroll, I received a registered letter from the judges of the art contest. It informed me that my painting had won the prize, and attached to the letter was a check for $10,000. When Helen saw the check, she almost collapsed.
1: Travis, I can't believe it. Is it real?
2: Yeah, sure it is, Helen. I've won.
1: I knew you would, darling. I was sure you... Oh, my goodness.
2: What's the matter?
1: Mr. Horn.
0: Uh-oh. Do you really think that he... Where is he?
3: I'm right here, Travis. Congratulations, my boy.
0: What for, Mr. Horn?
3: Winning the prize. I'm delighted.
1: But, Mr. Horn, how did you know Travis won?
3: Because I arranged it, naturally. Or perhaps I should have said supernaturally.
0: Then you really are who we think you are?
3: You know very well I am.
2: But why did you come here?
3: I told you to enjoy a year of relaxation, and believe me, I've earned a sabbatical. You have no idea of the problem that arises in my place of business. After millenniums of working like a demon, with no time off, well, I'm worn to a frazzle.
1: But, Mr. Horn, why did you come to this exact spot?
3: Well, that was sort of a coincidence. I just read your advertisement for a paying guest. When I became aware of your husband's statement that he'd willingly make a deal with me in order to win the contest. So, of course, I came instantly.
1: Oh!
3: Oh, now, come now, my dear. There's no need to carry on like this. You should be overjoyed. After all, Travers won the contest. He has $10,000.
1: Yes, but now you own Travis's soul.
3: Oh, that's nonsense. Forget it.
0: But you do own my soul, Mr. Horn.
3: Fiddlesticks. I don't need your soul, Travers. I'm up to my neck in souls. And to be frank with you, I'm pretty tired of that seedy Faust bargain. So keep your soul and your prize money and don't mention them again, okay? But I'm not going to let you back out on our bargain. I paid in advance for a year, and I'm staying for a year. So let's not hear any more about it.
1: After all, Travis, Mr. Horn has been our benefactor. Without his influence, you mightn't have won the contest.
0: Well, maybe not. But I must admit, my painting was superb. It really deserved to win. I think.
4: And so Mr. Horn's holiday began. During the months that followed, we never mentioned our Faustian bargain, and Mr. Horn became our pleasant and fascinating companion. One evening before dinner, the three of us were sitting on the porch, relaxing over drinks.
1: May I fix you another highball, Mr. Horn?
3: Yes, Helen, you may. For a reason that should be obvious, I've become quite fond of fire water.
0: Say, how do you like that sunset? You ever seen anything to match those fiery colors?
3: Not on Earth, Travis. Not on Earth.
0: No, I suppose not.
1: Here you are, Mr. Horn. Just the way you like it. Not too much water.
3: Thank you, my dear.
1: You're frowning. Penny for your thoughts.
3: Eh? Oh, I was thinking about what's happening down home.
0: Oh, what is happening?
3: Oh, my junior assistants are messing things up rather badly. You know how it is when the boss is absent. They let the business go to Hades, as the saying goes.
1: Well, Travis and I certainly can't complain about that. Since you've been away from headquarters, some pretty wonderful things have been happening here on Earth.
3: Wonderful is hardly the word for it. I'd say phenomenal.
0: Yeah, I agree. But mankind has never had it so good.
3: That's true. Everything is changing in your favor. Take the matter of sin, for example. Have you noticed that sin no longer exists on Earth? That it's been replaced by morality? That nations and governments have discarded suspicion and belligerence and offer nothing now but the warm hand of friendship?
1: Yes, Mr. Horn, it's absolutely incredible.
3: Why, even the Russians are congenial. And I assure you, that took some doing. And juvenile delinquency, where has that gone? It's vanished, of course. And respect for parents has taken its place. Shady business deals, bribery, corruption. What's happened to them? All are gone. Wiped out. Avarice, lust, depravity. Banished. Competition and conflict. Done away with. Even killing for food has come to an abrupt end. Neither humans nor animals will commit murder for the appeasement of hunger. I don't mean to boast, my friends, but for the first time in history, everyone everywhere is unafflicted, unvexed, and unplagued. Well, dear me, I'm afraid your firewater has loosened my tongue. Forgive me. That was a terribly long speech. Ha ha! Devilishly long.
0: While the land flowed with milk and honey, it never occurred to Helen and me that the paradise on earth might one day come to an end. But to our dismay, in the course of a few short weeks, a terrifying reaction began to take place. Without meat on the table, meals became a vegetarian bore. Butchers, packers, and cattle raisers were destitute. Owing to the disappearance of sin and vice, policemen, soldiers, lawyers, locksmiths, even representatives of the United Nations, found themselves without work. To make matters worse, without conflict, there was no drama. And with no drama in life, everyone became bored, bored, bored. And in addition to boredom, our hearts were filled with stark, shattering fear.
1: Travis, I'm afraid. Desperately afraid.
2: I know, darling. I am too.
1: Look, there are animals walking on the beach. Deer, rabbits, cattle. That's never happened before.
2: No. The animals are multiplying and overrunning the earth. The whole world is facing disaster, Helen, and you and I are the only living beings who know the reason why.
1: We've got to do something about it. I mean, this minute.
2: Yes, darling, I agree. Mr. Horn has got to leave here and go back to Haiti.
3: My ears are burning. You must have been talking about me.
1: Mr. Horn, get out. I'm afraid of you.
3: What? Afraid of little old me? Why, Helen, I'm surprised at you.
2: Now, look, this is no laughing matter.
3: It is to me, Travis. I'm terribly amused.
2: But we're not. We're just plain scared. You know very well the chaos you've caused, so I want you to pack up and get out of here at once.
3: But, my dear boy, where do you want me to go?
2: Well, for all I care, you can go to...
3: You can't say the word, can you, Travers? Nobody swears anymore. What a pity.
1: Mr. Horn, will you please go away, for heaven's sake?
3: For heaven's sake, my dear Helen? I've never done anything for the sake of that district in my whole long career.
2: Oh, look, Mr. Horn, be reasonable. Your holiday from Hades has turned into a catastrophe on Earth. Doesn't that bother you just a little?
3: On the contrary. As I told you, it amuses me.
1: Amuses you? The misery you've caused amuses you?
3: Of course, my dear. And it pleases me as well.
2: That's rot. How can it possibly please you?
3: Well, believe it or not, Travers, even I have a trace of egotism in my makeup. So I'm rather flattered to see that my talents, peculiar as they are, still bring results at this stage of my existence. You see, my dear friends, no one on earth has ever had a speck of use for me. But soon, if you broadcast the news of my presence here, everyone will realize that I have a definite place in the universal scheme. I was created for one precise purpose, to make man's life exciting, competitive, and dramatic. I'm told that mosquitoes were created for the same reason. But that's beside the point. The point is, I refuse to cut my holiday short.
0: A few days later, when life had become almost intolerable, Helen and I decided once again to implore Mr. Horn to leave. To our surprise, owing to our abject pleading, he seemed to be less adamant than before.
3: Look, will you please get off your knees? You're breaking my heart.
1: Then you'll go, Mr. Horn? You'll really go away?
3: Well, I can't promise. But do you know something strange? Nobody's ever prayed to me before. I must confess, I'm touched.
2: So you do have some human feelings after all. Well, that gives us hope, Mr. Horn. Please don't let us down.
3: Oh, it isn't a matter of letting you down, Travers. I'm thinking of my holiday. How would you like to have your vacation ruined?
2: Well, I wouldn't like it any more than I'd like to return my $10,000 prize, but I'll make a deal with you.
3: Oh, no. Not your soul again.
2: No, my prize. I really need that money, Mr. Horn, but if you'll promise to leave here right now, I'll send the money back. What's more, I'll give you back the cash you paid us for the year's rent.
3: Fiddle faddle, I won't accept it. Give it to charity. Give it to charity? Did I really say that?
1: Yes, you did. And I think it's just wonderful.
3: Well, then I'd better get out of here before I turn into a complete millsop. Travers, bring my car around. I'll start the packing.
4: It took Mr. Horn 10 minutes to pack up and get behind the wheel of his car. Helen and I went out to bid him farewell.
3: Well, dear friends, this is an unhappy moment for me. Back I go to the old grind with only a smidgen of a vacation. Don't you pity me just a little?
1: Yes, we do, Mr. Horn. I'm sorry it turned out this way, but Travis and I think you're very sweet. Don't we, Travis?
2: Yes, in a way, you're a real good Joe. Oh, don't look so gloomy, Mr. Horn. It makes me feel guilty.
3: Guilty? Are you kidding? Don't be naive.
2: What's so funny?
3: I just thought of a joke. And it's on you and Helen.
1: What kind of a joke?
3: Oh, a real devilish one, if you'll excuse the expression. The fact is, friends, I plan to leave now anyway. This wasn't a holiday at all. It was a project, all worked out to the minute, in the most intricate detail.
2: What are you talking about?
3: Well, just between us and the lamppost, every step of this caper was planned deliberately. To make people appreciate me and realize my value. You dig?
2: Yeah. Yeah, we dig.
3: Good. I'm off, then.
1: Safe journey, Mr. Horn.
3: Oh, thanks, sweetie. Oh, before I shove off, do you lovely people want to know a charming secret? In all my eons of committing mischief, I've never had so much doggone fun. Arrivederci.
2: So long, Mr. Horn.
4: And so, ladies and gentlemen, that's why our world returned so quickly to normal. I beg you not to judge Mr. Horn too harshly for the near catastrophe, or myself either, because I did try to make amends. I returned my $10,000, but the contest judges sent it right back. They said my painting would have won anyway without Mr. Horn's intervention. And perhaps art itself is returning to normal. Who knows? And that makes Helen and me very happy indeed. Arrivederci.

Theater 5 has presented Mr. Horn's Holiday, written by Albert G. Miller, produced and directed by Ted Bell. In the cast, David Burns, June Graham, and George Petrie. Script editor, Jack C. Wilson. Original music by Alexander Vlastotsenko. Orchestra under the direction of Glenn Osser. This is Fred Foy speaking.

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1: Sir, nothing tastes nicer than Cadbury's Dairy Milk. Oh. Lovely, isn't it? Mm. And as anyone can see, every bar is chunky.
2: Magic.
3: Yeah.
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National Broadcasting Company invites you by transcription to join The Chase. There's always the hunter and the hunted, the pursuer and the pursued. It may be the voice of authority or a race with death and destruction, the most relentless of the hunters. There are times when laughter is heard as counterpoint, and moments when sheer terror is the theme. But always, there is the chase!

0: You a tourist, mister? I know just as soon as I saw you standing up here at the bar. Oil's my handle. Most of the old China hands call me Tattoo Charlie. How you like Hong Kong, mister? Ain't she a great little town? I've been here off and on now for the last 5... What are you looking at, mister? This gimmick I got here in my hand? That's a Chinese Buddha. Made of gold. And it could have bought and sold Hong Kong twice over not so long ago. I can see now that you're laughing. Just like all the rest. But if you set me up a beer to wash the clinkers out of my crew, I'll swap you a yarn that'll make your eyes pop out like oysters on a half shell. I'm not superstitious, mister. Get that straight before we begin. I can't help thinking it was Saturday the 6th of June when this rhubarb commenced to start. I was naval seaman first class when my ship put into Hong Kong Harbor. As soon as I got shore leave, I headed for Lee Hip Sing's joint just off Queen Street near the main drag. Lee Hip's a tattooer, the best in the East. And I wrote him in advance to make a date and add another masterpiece to the collection I already got on my arms and back.
1: You want splitter this time, Mr. Tully? We have very little room.
0: Can you fit it in here between Betty Grable and the Taj Mahal?
1: Splitter a bit too small. So, turn around.
0: What's under my shoulder blades?
1: On left side is Eiffel Tower, nothing on right.
0: And start your needlework.
1: Hold still. You just in from what port, Mr. Tully?
0: Manila.
1: From here?
0: Formosa.
1: Formosa. Taipei?
0: Yeah. Take it easy. We have a needle. You bear down a little hard.
1: When you sail for Formosa, Mr. Tully?
0: 5 a.m. tomorrow morning. Why?
1: Well, nothing important. Except Lee hit a good plan on Formosa. Maybe you'll take him small flavor for me?
0: Well, you want me to deliver something?
1: His good luck Buddha is made of gold. Lee hit plus Tattoo Tully. No good luck Buddha be delivered, okay?
0: You got a Buddha made of gold?
1: Wait here, Mr. Tully. Hip thing, show you.
0: He shuffled out of the room in his black pajamas and slippers and come back a minute later with something in his hand. It was a laughing Buddha made of gold. I kind of lost my interest when I saw it was only maybe 2 inches high.
1: A Buddha bling lock, Mr. Tully. Is very important here, it's my friend. Address and paper inside base.
0: Ain't very big, is he? What's he worth?
1: It's maybe 600-700 Hong Kong dollar. But worth lot more to my friend. In other way, Mr. Tully, you bring Buddha to Formosa and do Lee Hip good term. One day, Lee Hip do good term for Tully, too.
0: Hey, you got a telephone, Lee Hip?
1: There must be a restaurant upstairs. You stay here one moment. Lee Hip, go see.
0: He was lying, and I knew it. That phone ring was coming from his bedroom next door. While I was wondering what a guy who made coolie money was doing with a phone these days, I heard him jabbering away in the next room in Chinese. Old boy was getting excited. He sounded scared. When he come back 2 minutes later, his skin was as green as that band on your Panama, mister. He looked like a man who just got the fright of his natural life.
2: Mr. Tully!
0: Hey, what's with you?
2: Mr. Tully, 8-member. Lynn. He's real. No more.
0: He hit the floor like a sack of flour and didn't move. He croaked just like that right in front of my glimpse, mister. Not a scratch on his side. Must have been his ticker and excitement on the phone. I wasn't waiting for no medical reports. I jumped into my shirt and started for the street. But I only got as far as the door. There were two of them, mister. The one in front was built like a wheelhouse, with a fat poker face and eyes that reminded me of floating marbles in a pot of blubber.
3: Wait.
0: Oyo.
3: You step inside, please.
0: Now, wait a minute.
3: Why Lee Hip-Sing on floor, please?
0: He's dead.
3: You kill him, please. My name, Lieutenant Choi. Hong Kong Police.
0: Oh.
3: You a friend of Lee Hip-Sing?
0: I'm just a sailor, Lieutenant, on the China Dhow. We sail for Formosa in the morning.
3: Formosa, please?
0: Yeah.
3: You do some favor for Lee Hip on Formosa?
0: How do you know that, Lieutenant?
3: You come with me.
0: You ain't gonna jug me, Lieutenant.
3: No argument, just come. Please.
0: Next thing I know, Mystery's pushing me into a banged-up Jeep and we're driving to the ferry. 20 minutes after we're over Victoria Bay and heading across the Kowloon Peninsula with the lights on Hong Kong Island fading out behind us. And the Red Frontier moving closer up ahead. Go on, Lieutenant.
3: I tell you soon.
0: Now, wait a minute. You know, this is highly irregular. You know that, don't you?
3: Please?
0: I'm a United States citizen. I got a right to my rights. You listening to me, Lieutenant? Where are you taking me? The commie border's only 20 miles away. I got to get back to my ship, Lieutenant. We sail in 6 hours. Don't you hear me? Let me loose. Let me loose. Maybe I'm slow on the uptake, mister, but I ain't so thick I didn't figure he was taking me for a one-way ride. My lieutenant gag was just a come-on. I knew I had to talk fast to swap my one-way fare for a round-trip ticket. Look, is this trip necessary, Mr. Choi?
3: Quiet, please.
0: Oh, I ain't giving you no arguments, am I? Why the rough stuff?

0: Look, is this trip necessary, Mr. Choi?
1: Quiet, please.
0: Oh, I ain't giving you no arguments, am I? Why the rough stuff? If there's something you want out of Tattoo Charlie, just ask for it.
1: We ask when we come to border. Soon now.
0: You mean you drive me over the British line? You must be a commie agent. What do you want with me? What's the matter?
1: Cow, block road.
0: Want me to move him?
1: You stay, please. I move cow with this.
0: He pulled out a cannon as big as your leg and fired twice in the air. The cow jumped one way and I jumped the other, right out of the side of the jeep and into a ditch. As I picked myself up and started to run, I could almost feel the slugs from his partner's gun as they slid past my ear. What happened? Well, I'm here, ain't I? My luck held out. That was only the beginning. Rest me up another lager, mister. But now it really gets to be a yarn. It took me 2 hours to get back to Ferry Slip. I'm acting like a scared rabbit all the way. I knew they was chasing me. Searching in the scrub the way a hound dog scratches for fleas. But by the time I'm on the ferry moving back across the bay, I'm feeling easier. Well, I'm back on Queen Street and heading for a British copper precinct when I run smack into Eddie Trock, third mate on the China Doll. He's got more than a couple in him already, and he's looking for a fight when he spots me coming up the sidewalk, grabs my arm.
2: Tattoo Charlie!
0: Eddie!
2: Where you been all night, you stupid slut?
0: I've been busy.
2: Busy? When you ought to be getting tanked? We sail at 5.
0: Something happened, Eddie. I gotta go see the coppers.
2: The coppers? What for?
0: I've been kidnapped.
2: Kidnapped? You? They trade you back for a hunk of rusty bulkhead.
0: They wanted this, Eddie. What do you think of it? See?
2: What's that?
0: A Buddha.
2: A Buddha?
0: Made of gold.
2: Hey, you thirsty, Charlie?
0: Dry as dust.
2: I'll buy you a shoving. Right in here, Charlie. Now maybe we'll go and see the coppers together.
0: We had some scotch after that, and then we tried a little Hong Kong gin. By 3 a.m., mister, the world was getting cozy again. Solid gold, Annie. Must be worth a couple hundred American. No question about that. You've known it so little.
2: Only a couple of hundred? And I went all that trouble to take you for a ride?
0: That's funny, eh?
2: Yeah. It's a scream. I knew you had it all the time, only they didn't try to grab it.
0: Huh?
2: Never mind, Charlie. Have another drink. You just got time for 3 more fingers. Before we sail.
0: It was them last 3 fingers that did it, mister. I passed out like a light. When I come to and shook the busted glass out of my skull, the joint was empty. Eddie was gone. So was my little gold Buddha. It was Eddie who crossed me, and I should have known. He cut his grandmother's throat for a chew of tobacco. When I turned around and started walking back toward Princess Street, I passed an alley and I heard something groan. It was Eddie Trock, lying flat in his face. His shirt was torn nearly half off his back, mister. He had a 10-inch butcher knife sticking out of his side. Eddie, what happened?
3: Watch yourself, Charlie. They'll get you, too.

0: He rolled over once, mister, and he stretched out his hand. When he opened his palms, he kicked the gong, and the laughing Buddha rolled out at my feet.
1: Hello, please.
0: Joey.
1: No time now for a ride, please. Turn.
0: You ain't gonna shoot me in the back, Joey.
1: Turn.
0: Hey, what are you doing? Lay off my shirt. Stop pulling at me. Let me go. He was tearing the clothes off my back when the cop blew his whistle. As Troy made a run for it, I slid down against the wall on rubber legs. 20 minutes later, I was sitting in the city brig, wondering if they was going to hang me for murder.
2: That's you, huh? My name's Howard, old boy, British Intelligence. Yeah, how do you feel?
0: Oh, great. I'm booked for murder. I'm in a regular holiday mood.
2: Did anyone mention murder?
0: What'd you lock me up for?
2: You're free to go whenever you please. After you answer my questions.
0: I told that desk sergeant everything I know. I found Eddie Truck in the street with a sticker in his bag. The commie agent was the one who done it after he tried to take me for a ride.
2: For this?
0: Oh, you got my bullet.
2: It's rather interesting. Where did you get it?
0: Well, I told that to the sergeant, too. Lee Hip Sing gave it to me to take to a friend.
2: Oh, yes, the Chinese tattoo artist who died of a heart attack this evening.
0: And it was his heart.
2: Very interesting, but let's get back to the Buddha. You say he asked you to deliver it to someone. To whom?
0: Well, the name was inside the bullet.
2: We found the slip of paper in the base. Was anyone else mentioned?
0: Hey, what is this? Why should a 2-inch hunk of gold start a ruckus this size?
2: The Buddha isn't gold, old boy. Merely gold-filled.
0: And it ain't even worth 200.
2: As an ornament? Hardly. Here.
0: You giving it back to me?
2: Naturally, it's yours.
0: Thanks. Can I go now?
2: Of course.
0: Just like that?
2: Just like that. Oh, and incidentally, you'd better buy yourself another shirt before you're pulled in again for indecent exposure.
0: I couldn't believe it, mister. They let me sail out just free as air. I had a feeling there was a hitch. And I was right. 5 minutes later, as I'm walking down the street, I get the feeling I'm being tailed. I look behind me and I see a tall guy with his hands in his pocket staring inside his store window, just like that's all he had got to do. I walk a little faster. And he's still behind me, keeping step. I start to run. He starts to run. The next thing you know, I'm tearing down the street like a wild man with my engine in high. They were hounding me. Chase was on again. What did I do? What did they want from me? The love of my pup were they after? I give him the slip once more. I duck into Repulse Street where Sugar Ball and Annie lives. Annie's an old time hand, mister. She's been here 40 years. She speaks Chinese like a native. The sugar bowl's always good for a hand up when the going gets rough. Annie! Annie, wake up. Let me in. Annie!
3: Who's out there?
0: Patsy Charlie. Let me in.
3: You being followed?
0: Yeah.
3: By who?
0: Everybody in town, practically. I'm getting so popular that they can tear souvenirs out of my shirt.
3: What have you done, Charlie?
0: Nothing.
3: Who did you cloak?
0: Didn't cloak nobody, I tell you. I'm still going to take myself a breather. I'm fresh out of lunch. Take a look out of the window, Annie, and see if there's anybody on the street.
3: Stay put.
0: Well?
3: There's a tall guy outside, moving up and down.
0: You recognize him, Annie?
3: There's nobody I don't recognize in this part of China. He's a British agent.
0: What about a Chinese named Troy? Ever hear him?
3: Small guy, built wide, with a face like a Siamese cat.
0: That's my boy.
3: Red agent. Works in and out of Hong Kong, Macau. All right, Charlie. Move along.
0: He ain't throwing me out, Annie.
3: I ain't running a room and house for hot ones like you, Charlie. That's the thing.
0: All right.
3: Wait a minute.
0: Huh?
3: I got an old shirt left here by a crumb bomb, I know. Maybe it'll fit you. The one you're wearing is falling off your back.
0: Oh, thanks, Danny.
3: You can go up on the roof and cross over to the Chinese car joint next door. The guy outside will be looking for you to come out of this house and not the next one. And don't come back here, Scotty.
0: This is Sherry?
3: Yes.
0: You could have washed. It smells like bilge pipes.
3: You want me to drown it in French perfume? Put it on and get...
0: Okay, take it easy. Just let me change shirt. What's the matter? What are you staring at?
3: Your back, darling.
0: What about my back? For crying out loud, what are you gaping at? Tell me.
3: It's a kind of a map tattooed on your back with some Chinese writing under it.
0: Mask.
3: Look over here by the mirror. You fix your head.
0: Now, what would you do that for? Bring this. I told him I wanted a picture of a dancing girl in that spot. What? And
3: what?
0: Eddie Trott. They found him with half his shirt torn off.
3: Who's Eddie Trott?
0: And Troy. He's the guy who tried to rip my shirt off, too. Now I get it. In the dark, they must have mistook Eddie Trott for me. And this tattoo must be what they're looking for, Annie. Can you read one text?
3: No.
0: Did you tell me you could read Chinese?
3: It's a different dialect. Must be from Mongolia somewhere. I can't make it out, but I know someone who can.
0: Get him.
3: No?
0: Oh, no, next Thursday. Let me wait till I got what Eddie Trott got before I find out why I'm the patsy.
3: I'll be back in half an hour, son. And don't open this door to anyone else but me.
0: You get it, mister? The answer was on my back. Please let copy the message to his pal in Formosa. The laughing Buddha was just to identify me. It was the tattoo that was important. Anyway, the sugar ball come back about 20 minutes later with old Chinese with a dead fish lawn. Who's there?
3: It's me, Carlos. Open up.
0: Who's this?
3: It's Henry, Henry Tukau. What he don't know about Chinese dialects is worth knowing.
0: Well, let's see if he can read this, Diamond.
3: Turn around and let him look.
0: Well?
4: This dialect is a very ancient one. It hasn't been used for many years.
0: Well, never mind that double talk. What's it say?
4: It says, the gold is hidden in the cave. Follow the red line.
0: What red line?
4: There seems to be a red line that runs through this diagram tattooed above the message. Perhaps it refers to that.
3: Gold. You hear that about gold, Charlie?
0: Is there anything else?
4: No. However, perhaps I can supply a few details.
0: Sure.
4: I was here in Hong Kong during the Japanese occupation. I recall a rumor that suggested they were keeping the place for the gold bars on the island, stolen from the various banking organizations.
0: But, Johnny, don't you see? The commies want to know where that gold is hid. So do the British and the national government of Formosa. Lee Hip was sending the dope to Formosa on my back. Henry, you got any idea how much gold is hid?
4: A few weeks after the liberation, the British posted a reward for information leading to the whereabouts of $500 million in gold bullion.
0: $500 million?
3: Dollars.
0: How much is the reward, Henry?
4: If I recall, that's $150,000.
0: Let me see if that British cop is still outside.
3: He ain't there anymore, Charlie. He was gone when we come in.
0: Now that I want him to grab me, take the powder. All right, I'm going back to that limey jail. Ho, ho, ho. I'm going to sell a hide off my back, Annie.

0: When I left Sugar Bowl, Annie's, if I'd have walked straight up Queen Street, this guy might have had a different moment. Well, I figured I'd be safer if I picked my way along the waterfront and then cut across. And I kept a sharp eye on every hole in the wall, so I moved down along the road that skirts the bay. I was halfway over and just about to cut away from the walls when I noticed him. When he raised his head, I saw it was George. I started to run, but I soon changed my mind, mister. Because there ain't no way I ever heard out there. I'd spend a 45. Okay, I'll wait.
1: You don't move, please.
0: What do you want, Corey?
1: You come, please.
0: Where?
1: Sometime at end of walk.
0: We going for a boat ride?
1: No talk. Walk.
0: He walked me to the end of the wharf and shoved me into a dirty sampan with a tin roof and ragged sail. It was a tough-looking monkey in a coolie hat fooling around with an inboard motor. As soon as we hit the deck, he turned her over and she started to move. Heading for the harbor entrance, in the open sea. Where are you taking me?
1: Don't you see?
0: Well, can't we talk this over?
1: No talk, please.
0: That's it. Now, I'm warning you, Troy. I got my rights. When the American ambassador hears about this, it's going to be trouble. I'll be an international incident. That's what I'll be.
1: You'll be food for soup, Tattoo Sally. Any more?
0: Listen, the tattoo's on my back. Copy it down and let me go, will you? I won't horn it. You can take the boat. They're shooting at us from that boat off the port side. Let me out of here.
1: Don't move, please. Let me out. Let me out.
0: How do you like that, mister? Sounds like a moving picture, huh? Paid by the British horse marines to make it down. It was a harbor patrol boat. Half an hour later, I was inside that British ship again. Only this time, it was a pleasure. Hi, Mr. Howard.
2: Got a bit of a scouting around
0: there? Oh, that's all right. For the dough I'm getting paid, I swim the tiny sea.
2: Are you paid all this? By whom?
0: You.
2: For what?
0: The tattoo map I got on my back. There's a reward out for that dough, ain't there?
2: I see you've learned quite a bit since our last meeting.
0: You figured I had some dope on that bullion hog, didn't you? Well, you were right, only I didn't know about it until an hour ago. Lee Hip put a tattoo on my back that's worth half a billion to you and 150 G's to make that one. All right. Well?
2: I don't see anything except this silly picture.
0: Not a map. The sign is right under my shoulder.
2: There's nothing there but a smudge of dirty paint, old boy.
0: Sorry. A smudge of dirt? This can't be. Show me a mirror. Quick. He was right, mister. There was nothing left of the map of the Chinese writing. See, Lee Hip was in a hurry and he didn't have time to use his needle to make it permanent. He just used his tattoo paint. It washed right off when I went overboard. Well, that's the story, isn't it? All I got left is a little gold Buddha holding in my hand. What's that? You want to buy your Buddha for a souvenir? I couldn't do that, mister. I got a sentimental interest, Mr. Little Guy. Now, speaking, Ken? Well, now, listen, I wouldn't do this for everybody, but I can see you want to get a folks back home a thrill. So I'll make a sacrifice. Just a sort of. And good luck to you, mister.

Your purse, mister? I know it just because I saw you standing at the bar. Hoyle, my handle. Most of your old kind of hands call me Captain Charlie. How you like Hong Kong, mister? See a big old town? I've been here off my mouth as I start. How you look now, mister? You think I got it in my hand? That's a Chinese Buddha. Maybe gold. And it could have bought and sold Hong Kong twice over. Not so long ago.

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0: hope you're not hungry, dear Henry, dear Henry. 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
1: 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After I've been working...
0: Henry, I've got me secret supply.
1: You don't mean...
0: Polo mints.
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0: generation, the big circus is a mammoth variety show performed in a huge auditorium, such as a giant sports palace or a convention hall. Only the little circus is still performed under canvas in the manner tradition once decreed. Such a circus is the Lang and Haley Show and Carnival, which is winding up an engagement in a small Indiana town. It is Saturday night, shortly after dark, as the dancing girls of the sideshow prance onto the platform for a final teaser before the crowd files into the main tent, a crowd unaware of the tawdry life behind the brightly spangled, exciting world they're about to enter.
1: Rusty, before you go out there to give your spiel, I got a tip for you.
2: Yeah, what's that?
1: Just that you're asking for trouble hanging around that Carol dame in the money wagon, the one they call Princess.
2: Oh, are you jealous, Dolly?
1: She's Turk's girl, you know.
2: Look, Dolly, I just kid around with all the girls, you know that.
1: Okay, but Turk's gonna catch you guessing her weight one of these days, and he's
2: like a
1: great
2: friend, baby. I ain't trying to cut in on him. Come on. Start tickling the keys on that Calliope Getaway crowd.
1: Okay, sugar. Just tipping you off, that's all.
3: Sensational attractions inside. I want these beautiful little ladies with their silver baubles and their bouncing personalities to put on a little dance for you. A dance that'll put a bowl full of jelly to shame. Hey, hey, you with the bald head.
2: Hey, Rusty, come here, will you?
4: Yeah, hiya, Turk. Yeah, haven't seen you around all day. What's up?
2: I only got a minute. Tonight's the night. Now, listen, we'll be pulling out of the railroad yard after midnight, about 1 o'clock,
4: yeah?
2: And as soon as the train's underway, you get the poker game started. Make sure the security man is in it.
4: That Flatfoot hasn't missed a game since we hit the road with the show.
2: Stay about even in the game yourself so nobody squawks. Then pull out about 2:30.
4: Okay.
2: All right, I'll be waiting for you out on the platform, and we'll make it up to the flat car where the money wagon is. There'll be more than 20 grand in the safe tonight.
4: Hey, that's a lot of bread.
2: Yeah, like a whole loaf. Now then, you stay away from me until we meet on the platform. You got it?
4: Gotcha. See you tonight.
5: Hey, hiya, Princess. How's the most devastating creature in the world? Lonesome, I hope.
6: Oh, brother, are you a cornball?
5: Turk says tonight's a night, honey.
6: Well, don't broadcast it. What do you want?
5: Well, you know, I got to thinking 2/3 of 20 grand is nearly 14,000 clams. You and me could take it and have a real swing of time on it.
6: You and me?
5: Uh-huh.
6: Huh. Get this, Rusty. Once and for all, I like it the way it is with Turk and me, and it's going to stay this way.
5: Listen, I got what Turk hasn't got, baby. Brains. All he's got is muscle. How far are you going to get on that?
6: Why don't you ask him? Here he comes now.
5: Oh, Princess.
6: Or do you want me to ask him?
7: Hey, Rusty, what's up?
5: Well, I just dropped over to check the time we meet tonight.
2: I told you, 2:30.
5: Yeah, that's what I thought. Well, see you later, huh?
2: Okay.
6: Turk?
2: Yeah?
6: There's something I gotta tell you. You may think Rusty's a pal of yours, but do you think it's safe having him on this job?
2: I gotta have help. Why?
6: Well, he makes his living talking. I'm just afraid he might let something slip.
2: Nah, don't worry none about him talking. He wouldn't cut his own throat.
6: Turk.
2: Yeah?
6: Be careful tonight. Please.
2: Don't worry, sweetheart. I'll be careful.
5: Raising five.
8: Beat me, Rocky.
5: Hey, come on. Don't everybody fool. I gotta get even. What's a possible 3/5 do, Sherlock?
9: Rusty, if that eight hits you in the middle and straightens you, boy.
5: You're a cop, Sherlock. You can always pinch us for gambling, you know.
8: If he doesn't start winning, he's liable to.
9: Or running my own desk.
8: Oh, yeah.
9: 5 up, huh? Okay, I'll see you.
5: Well, the eight did it, boys.
9: Oh,
5: 6, 7, 8, 9, 10.
8: You are one lucky step.
7: well, I'm a little short of even, but I gotta get me some shut-eye.
9: You? Sleepy?
7: Yeah, it's 2:30. I'm a working man, Sherlock. You get to sleep on a job.
9: Get out of here.
7: Good night, all.
6: Good night.
9: Good night, boy.
4: Situation, Rusty.
2: Sherlock's loser in the game. He'll stick to get even.
4: Okay. Now, we'll be hitting that long, steep grade on the other side of the Wabash River any minute now. The train will slow down almost to a walk. And when she does, I'll get off on this side, you drop off on the other. That way, we can see the coast is clear on both sides, right?
2: Right.
4: Okay. And we run alongside the train and climb on the flat car with the money wagon. As soon as the train gets over the hump and picks up speed, we get to work. You got it?
2: Got it. You got the tools?
4: Right here.
2: We ought to finish the job just before we get to that deep ravine, remember?
4: Yeah, what about it?
2: We toss the tools in the ravine. Nobody will ever find them. We've hit the grade. She's slowing down.
4: Okay, that's slow enough here. Jump off your side. We'll meet at the money wagon. Okay, she's starting to highball. Here, hold this chisel against the wagon lock.
2: Right. Okay, Turk, hit it.
4: Again. That got us. All right, inside the wagon, quick. Now work fast now. I'll hold the flash. You take the hammer and knock off the knob, then I'll take the center punch and do the spindle and the sockets.
2: Right.
4: To get out of that wagon.
2: Some haul, huh? We got better than 20 grand in this sack.
4: Hey, how's that for timing? Look, the ravine's right up ahead here.
2: Okay. Hey, get ready to throw the tools into it.
4: Okay. All set, Rusty. You got the hammer, ain't you?
2: Yep.
4: Right here.

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1: Hurry up. He's waiting. Run down there. Go. Yes, indeed.

0: Rusty, what happened last night? What happened to Turk?
1: I guess he just split with his share of the loot, took his dough and jumped off the train.
0: But why?
1: That ain't hard to figure, Princess. He's a wrong guy, that's all. I tried to tell you.
0: I set up the whole deal for him.
1: Well, that kind of shows where his gratitude is, doesn't it?
0: Well, he won't get very far. His running away has put the cops on him.
1: Remember what I told you about muscles and brains, sweetheart?
0: Yeah, I remember.
1: Look, I still got half to take, Princess. It's a little over 10 G's. I'm cutting it down the middle with you, 50-50.
0: What's the catch?
1: No catch. Just that we spend the dough together, that's all. Come on, how about it, sweetheart?
0: Sure. Why not?
1: Atta baby.
0: No, don't, Rusty. Not here.
1: Okay, Princess. We'd better figure on cutting out of this county real fast.
0: What about the law? After all, I've been keeping the books, and I wouldn't want anyone to suspect me in this deal.
1: Relax, baby. Turk's the only one they're looking for. We're clean. Get your things together, we'll be out of here tonight.
2: Oh, Downey.
3: Yeah?
2: It's me, Sherlock.
3: Oh, hi, Copper. Open the flap and come on in.
2: Hope you don't mind my calling on you in the dressing tent, but I did want to ask you a couple of things.
3: Like what?
2: Well, you've been kind of friendly with Rusty Macon, haven't you?
3: Ben is the right word. Oh, brother. Him and his grabby hands and roving eyes.
2: Like that, huh?
3: Why did mine so much when he was roving and grabbing around me, but he played the field with it, and I kind of like to be exclusive.
2: Hmm. Was he trying to move in on Turk's girl, the princess?
3: The way Rusty puts it, he kidded around with all the girls. I think he had a thing about the princess.
2: Could be. I did see him hanging around her now and then.
3: You working on this case, Sherlock?
2: Well, unofficially. You see, I was on the force before I got to, getting the bottle. But since I've been a plainclothes security guy with the circus here, even though I haven't had a drop in nearly 5 years, all they think I'm good for is bouncing drunks and kicking kids in the pants when they try to sneak under the tent. But I got a hunch about this robbery thing.
3: Oh, who do you suspect?
2: Rusty was a pal of Turk's, wasn't he?
3: He acted like he was, except for the way he'd ogled the princess. Why'd he ask about Rusty? That makes three questions you've tossed me about him.
2: Well, it seems like more than a coincidence that Rusty left our poker game at about 2:30, wasn't it, that morning? Saying he was sleepy. The watchman said his berth was still unmade at 3:15.
3: That doesn't prove anything, does it?
2: No, but I also know that between 2:30 and 3:15, the train was on this side of the Wabash rolling toward Alney here in Illinois.
3: Well, what does that mean?
2: I don't know, but the robbery could have happened around that time. And that means Rusty just might have suckered me into staying in that poker game after he'd said he was going to go Betty by. Well, Dolly, thanks for that with me. Hope I didn't take up too much of your time.
3: No trouble, Sherlock. What are you going to do next?
2: I think I'll talk the section gang foreman into loaning me a crew and a motor car. I'd like to take a good look along that stretch of track. On both sides of it.
1: Hey, all packed, baby?
0: Sure, Rusty.
1: Good. I got a car parked up the street. Who's that?
0: Well, how should I know? Who is it?
4: It's me, Rusty. It's Sherlock.
1: Be right with you. That's okay, son of a bitch. Hurry up.
0: Yeah.
2: Hi, Rusty.
1: Hi, Sherlock.
2: How you doing, Princess?
0: Okay, Sherlock, how are you?
2: Oh, fine, thanks. Sorry I have to bring you bad news.
1: Bad news?
2: Yeah, about Turk.
0: What about Turk?
2: Well, they found his body this morning in the ravine just east of Alney.
0: Oh, no.
1: You sure?
2: Mm-hmm. Identification was positive. Well, I guess that's all for now. Just thought you two want to know, especially you, Princess. I know you and Turk was friends, kind of. Well, close.
0: Yeah, thanks for dropping by, Sherlock.
1: Yeah, thanks. So long.
0: Did you do it?
1: Do what, Sugar?
0: You did. You killed Turk.
5: 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He gets worried every time we go off on an outing without him. But I just can't get my family and Rover into my pickup.
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9: No. Ginger ale doesn't taste like love.
2: Well, what about ketchup?
9: Uh-uh.
2: I know what. I'll bet cornflakes taste like love, huh?
9: Not cornflakes either.
2: By the way, what is love?
9: Love is love and kiss.
2: Oh, and do you know anything that tastes like love?
9: Uh-huh. People could taste like love.
2: People could?
9: I know people that taste like love.
2: You do? Who?
9: My mommy, my daddy, my sister, and my brother, and my grandpa.
2: We use things. Love is for people.
9: And my auntie, and my kitty.
7: From the Franciscans, with love.

0: Are you the special agent in charge in this area? Good. The reason I'm calling the FBI is that I've got a felony case here involving the crossing of state lines. Indiana and Illinois. I'm the security officer with the Lang and Haley shows, the Circus and Carney outfit. Named Sheridan Lockman. On the way here, the show's money wagon safe was robbed of some $20,000. Yeah, there's a homicide involved, too. Well, the sheriff here's on top of the homicide, but you guys will want to move in on the robbery. I'm in the little town of Flora in Clay County. Okay, fine. I'll meet you at the money wagon on the circus lot. Don't lose any time. I think the suspects may make a run for it.
1: Okay, get in the car, Princess.
2: I told you I'm not going.
1: And I say you were. Oh, look, you're up to your level here in this, and you know it. You set it up. And I'm not going to leave you here where they can put the squeeze on you and make you spill your guts. Now get in there. Slide over and let me in behind the wheel. Yeah, that's better.
2: Oh, what's that guy think he's doing? He's nosed into the curb right in front of us.
3: Hey, you! Hey, pull up a little, will you?
1: Oh, the heck with that jerk. I'll back up and get up.
2: What's the matter?
1: There's another car right behind us.
4: You going somewhere, Rusty?
1: Yeah, what's it to you, Flatfoot?
0: To me? Well, it's part of my job. You're under arrest for robbery and murder.
1: Oh, now what's that? A shot in the dark?
0: It's a carom shot, Rusty. From me to get the boss's money back, to the FBI for crossing the state line while committing a felony, and to the local fuzz for homicide. And all of us are here. Go on, look around. See for yourself.
1: Homicide? You're out of your gourd. Who's it I'm supposed to waste it?
0: Your pal, Turk. And you can cut the innocent act, Rusty. Your prints are all over them can-opening tools you chucked in the ravine. And the blood on the hammer matches up with Turk's.
1: Hey, now look, Sherlock,
0: My name is Sheridan Lockman to you.
1: Sheridan Lockman? Sherlock. Oh, that's why they called you Sherlock. You really are a detective.
0: You got it right, boy.
2: What was it you were saying about having brains, Rusty?
1: Well, you don't have to rub it in, Princess. I gotta admit, I didn't claim I was the only guy with brains.
5: You wait in the car, kiddo, and leave the motor running.
6: Okay, boss.
5: May I help you? 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
3: Special Agent M, reporting for duty.
1: Agent M, we have been sent here to The Hague to locate Joseph Leinsdorf, the inventor. Recently, the old man perfected a new type of machine gun. He offered it to the military authorities of his own country. But due to political pressure on certain individuals, the offer was rejected. Now, the general staff realizes the mistake and are anxious to contact him. He is reported to be here, and that may mean that secret agents are trying to get the machine gun plans. Locate him and bring him to me. Keep me informed.

0: Agent M knew that the Continental Cafe was the spy center of Europe, the nerve center of the various espionage systems that reached into every country, from the Arctic Sea to the Mediterranean. That night, with Ivan, he dined there. After dinner, he watched the activities around him.
1: Well, Ivan, what do you think of the Continental Cafe?
2: Oh, it seems a little different from any other smart restaurant, Em. These people are the sophisticates of the continent. Even the way they dress reflects their wealth.
1: You're wrong, Ivan. Most of these people are spies and agents. Do you see the three men at the table near the windows to your left?
2: Yes, I've been watching them.
1: The older man represents France. The other two are high officials of the English Secret Service. The man and woman near the door are freelance agents. Both have just returned from the Orient. The old man on our right, the one who looks like a music professor, he's one of the heads of a dreaded secret police of an aggressive state. These people are dangerous, Ivan. I'm not sure I should have brought you here. From now on, they'll link you with me.
2: But no one has noticed us.
1: We were seen the minute we entered the room.
2: I can't believe it. Yet somehow there's an air of tension hanging over this room.
1: Oh, so you've noticed that. Ivan, there are too many secret agents here tonight. Something is in the wind. A good many eyes watch the door every time anyone enters.
2: Do you think we'll learn anything that will lead us to Joseph Leinsdorf?
1: I don't know. If we're fortunate, we may. Ivan. Lotte Rhone has just entered.
2: She's seen me too, Em.
1: Yes. The last time you two faced each other, you put a bullet through her shoulder. She's not going to forget that. I'm sure I've seen the man who was with her. Waiter.
3: Yes, monsieur.
1: Oh, here, take this.
3: Oh, thank you, monsieur.
1: I wonder if you can tell me the name of the gentleman who had just come in with the lady.
3: Oh, but yes, monsieur. He's the great Tedesco.
1: Oh, thank you.
2: You know the name, Em?
1: Yes. Tedesco heads a secret arms syndicate. Ivan, we're on the trail. It all ties up. The first time you met Lotte Rhone, she was selling arms. Now she's here with Tedesco. Unless I'm mistaken, they lead us to Joseph Leinsdorf. They're here to get the secret of his new machine gun.
0: A few minutes later, M left Ivan in the cafe and went out to arrange to have Tedesco and the spy Lotte Rhone followed. A minute later, Lotte Rhone also went outside. She talked quietly to a man who waited in the lobby.
4: Mario, have Etta go outside and telephone Miss Yvonne Durel. When she comes out, here's the telephone booth. Chloroform her and take her to the lodge.
5: I will take care of her.
4: You keep her there. I'll come later. Don't let her get away.
5: I will not. Don't worry.

0: You are Mademoiselle Yvonne Dorel?
1: Yes.
0: A telephone from the gentleman who is with you.
1: Oh, thank you.
0: Will you follow me, please? If you will go out that door, you will find the telephone on your left.
1: Thank you again. Hello? Hello? Hello?
2: Hold her, Ellie. I'll keep the chloroform over her nose. We'll get her to the car in a moment. Now take her on. We'll get her outside. Hold her up.
3: A few minutes later, M returned. He learned of the fake telephone call from the waiter who was in the outer lounge looking for Yvonne, who had left her table without paying her check. Suspecting what had happened, he left the cafe without entering the dining room again. A moment later, he talked with K7 by telephone.
4: I left the cafe to get in touch with L6. While I was away, Yvonne disappeared. I'm sure Lutheron is at the bottom of it, K7. She's still here in the cafe.
5: I'll come over immediately. If Lotta Rowan attempts to leave, arrest her.
4: Wait, K7. If you agree, I have another plan. Lotta Rowan would expect to be followed when she leaves here. However, there are only three roads leading away from the cafe. Now, if we could station men a mile or two away from this point on each road...
5: It will be done at once. I will join you there in a few moments.

0: A half hour later, Lota Roan was amazed to see Agent M and K7, whom she recognized, enter the cafe together as if nothing was wrong. She waited until they placed their orders, then quietly slipped out. An hour later, she faced Ivan.
1: The circumstances are different tonight, Miss Jarrell. The last time we faced each other, you shot me. You meant to kill me, but I was too quick for you. Your bullet went right through my shoulder, though. Do you see the scar?
2: If I hadn't shot first, you would have killed me.
1: You're going to pay for this scar. You see, I happen to like evening gowns. Because of your bullet wound, I can no longer wear them. Do you know what I'm going to do?
2: Speak when I ask you a question. If you're wise, you'll let me go. And you'll also free Joseph Leinsdorf.
1: Joseph? What do you know about Leinsdorf?
2: I guessed that you had something to do with his disappearance.
1: Then you guessed wrong. Leinsdorf is dead.
2: How do you know that?
1: Oh, don't try to question me, Miss Jarrell. I am not at your mercy. This time you are at mine.
2: How do you know that Leinsdorf is dead?
1: Well, if you want to know, I did see him. I stole his plans. I even have them here. Would you like to look at them?
2: You killed him.
1: Oh, no. No, I would have killed him if it had been necessary, but it was so much easier to just rob him. But for your information, it was Tedesco who killed Leinsdorf. And he killed him because the old man couldn't give him what he no longer possessed. You see, I stole the gun plans after I had arranged for Tedesco to buy them. Now, whoever gets the new gun will have to pay my price.
2: If Agent M or K7 doesn't arrest you first...
1: Oh, they won't. I'm leaving here in 5 minutes. Within 1 hour, I will cross the northern border. I've only delayed long enough to deal with you.
2: I suppose you're planning to take me with you.
1: Oh, no, no, Miss Jarrell. You guess again. Do you really want to know what I'm going to do? Oh, perhaps you have guessed. But if so, you are probably wrong. I am not going to kill you. That would be too easy. Instead, you are going to pay for this bullet scar in my shoulder. You too shall have a scar, Miss Jarrell, but one that everyone can see. Do you see this knife?
2: If you use that...
1: Once in Mexico, I saw the mark of a double cross on a man's face. It was so hideous, it fascinated me. You're going to wear that mark, Miss Jarrell. Right here on your cheek.
3: Drop that knife.
2: K7!
3: Handcuff her, Agent M. This time she's not going to get away.
4: Now wait, K7. Are you hurt, Ivan?
2: No, it's only a slight cut. Take care of her. I'll be all right.
4: Turn around, Miss Ron. Put your hands behind you.
1: You'll never convict me here in this country.
2: I think we can, Miss Rowan. Hold her while I search her. Yes, here are the papers. I think you'll be interested in looking at these, K7.
3: What are they?
2: The plans for Joseph Leinsdorf's new machine gun. Leinsdorf is dead. She didn't kill him, but these plans will implicate her in the murder. This time you've stepped into a trap, Lota, and I'm not going to let you escape.

0: Agent M, reporting to K7. The secret munitions king, Tedesco, is under arrest. When he learned that Lothar Rohan had stolen the plans for which he murdered the inventor, Lansdorff, he gave information which implicates Lothar Rohan in many plots. She, in turn, has given evidence that will convict him. The cut on Miss Durrell's face proved to be small. It will not leave a scar. The case is closed.
1: The spy whom I have called Lothar Rohan was convicted. However, you will hear more of her, for she escaped the penalty she so richly deserved. Some have said that she possesses a charmed life. Whether she has or not, certainly she has changed the course of events in Europe more than any other living spy. Listen for my next story. This is K7 speaking.

0: In the majesty of motion, from the boundless everywhere, comes the magic name Majestic, mighty monarch of the air. In just a few seconds, you will hear the next episode of that thrilling story, Phantom Spoilers, as related by Majestic's Master of Mystery. He is brought to you through the courtesy of the manufacturers of Majestic Radios, that new type of radio that brings a thrill to everyone who listens to it. They marvel at its lifelike reproduction, its amazing tone quality, its score of outstanding advancement, its beautiful new models, and its new low prices. See and hear this mighty monarch of the air at your earliest convenience. Before continuing with his story, Majestic's Master of Mystery has a fascinating gift offer to make. Listen.
1: In the heart of the jungle, near the holy city of Benares in India, there grows the sacred sandalwood tree. Every high caste Hindu places on his forehead the distinguishing mark of his caste. The chief ingredient of this caste mark is a sandalwood leaf. And what is even more interesting is the fact that for hundreds of years, the sandalwood itself has been carved out by devout Hindus into swastika charms, the oldest good luck emblem known to man. When I left India, I brought away with me quite a number of these sacred swastikas carved out of sandalwood. Expert craftsmen in this country have fashioned unique replicas of these sacred swastikas, which will be equally prized by both men and women. Though far removed from the country of their origin, these sacred swastikas in sandalwood still retain the famous scent of the sandalwood tree, and they will bring to you all the romance, all the glamour and mystery that is the East. I want you to have a swastika, absolutely free. You will be proud to own it, proud to display it. Who knows, but all the good luck associated for 3,000 years with this historic emblem may be yours when you possess it. At the close of my episode today, your announcer will tell you how you may secure one of these sacred sandalwood swastikas absolutely free.
0: Majestic Master of Mystery received a mysterious note from his friend, Professor Andre Charlot, to meet him at Port Said. He arrives there to find Charlot murdered and returns to India on the trail of the murderers. On board ship, another murder is committed, and the Master of Mystery is sure that the victim had something to do with Charlot's murder.

0: Now, the story will be resumed by the master of mystery himself.
1: I stared at the face of the dead man. Someone tapped me on the arm. A voice spoke in my ear. Move on, we will take charge of these cases. I looked up sharply. A man, obviously a Frenchman, stood alongside. I smiled. Are you the ship's detective? The Frenchman threw back his shoulders. I have been assigned to find the murderer of André Charlot. I pointed to the still figure on the deck. You need look no further, sir. There is the murderer of André Charlot. For a long moment, the French detective stood looking at me. Between us lay the murdered man. Finally, he ordered a steward to bring the body to the dead man's stateroom. Then he turned to me. His voice was brusque. Come with me. I want to talk to you. He led the way. I glanced back. Behind us, two stewards were lifting the body, carrying it along after us. The Frenchman paused, opened the cabin door. The body was carried across the threshold, laid gently on a bed. I followed. The cabin was in the wildest disorder. Bureau drawers were open. Clothes were scattered everywhere. In one corner lay a Gladstone bag, which had been deliberately slashed open with a knife. I went over to it. It was still locked, but one whole side had been cut out of it. It was quite empty. The Frenchman spoke. Thieves as well as murderers. He muttered some rapid instructions to the steward. They left the cabin and closed the door after them. The Frenchman faced me. I represent the French government. I looked at him in surprise. Now, I should not think of interfering, monsieur. But in my mind, a doubt was growing steadily. I had already shown this man my credentials. Why had he not shown me his? Was he really what he pretended to be? I decided to play a waiting game. When I spoke, I tried to make my voice as convincing as possible. My connection with this affair, sir, ends with the death of that man. The murder of my friend has been avenged. With that, I am content. There was an expression of complete relaxation on the Frenchman's face. Then, he raised his hand suddenly. Wait! I looked at him, surprised. He spoke in a whisper. There is someone outside that stateroom door. You keep on talking as if nothing were wrong. I'll pull it open suddenly. My mind was working feverishly. I did not trust this Frenchman. There might be somebody at the door, of course. And then again, this might be just a trick, a ruse, to get me off my guard. I raised my hand. You stay where you are. I am nearer to the door. I'll see if there is anyone there. He stood up as though to stop me. But I was at the door before he could make a move. Tensing my muscles for a spring, I put my hand on the knob. Then, with a sudden quick jerk, pulled the door open. There was a sudden shot, spurt of flame, a dull roar in my ears. Then I was frozen in my tracks by a low, menacing voice, deadly in its calmness. It came from back of me.
2: Stand where you are.
1: It was the voice of the Frenchman. I knew I was trapped. I had to act at once. I slammed the cabin door shut, then jumped quickly to one side. There was a crash of breaking furniture. A chair shattered against the wall. I had moved not a second too soon, and the lights went out. For a moment, there was silence. It was as black as pitch. I stood where I was, flattened against the cabin wall, scarcely daring to breathe. In the darkness, I could hear something moving. The Frenchman. I thought of my gun, which I had left in my cabin. I would need it. He was armed. I was not. Every second was bringing him nearer. I edged back along the wall, trying to move as silently as possible. Then suddenly, sharply, came that low, peculiar whistle again. It made my very blood run cold. I recoiled from the direction of an unearthly sound, stumbled over something, and almost lost my balance. The Frenchman sprang at me. There was a rush of air as he went past me, crashing against the wall. I heard him breathing heavily. I rushed in what I thought was the direction of the door. Again I stumbled. Involuntarily, I stretched out my hand. It touched something soft, something that gave beneath its pressure. For a second, I stood there frozen. Then I realized what it was. My hand had touched the face of the dead man. The flesh was already cold. I could hardly believe my senses. For the body of that dead man was moving, moving beneath my very hand. With a low gasping cry, I jerked my hand abruptly away and sprang back from the horror of that moving corpse. As I did so, the Frenchman fired at me. Evidently, he had heard me gasp. There was a sudden sharp pain in my shoulder, the feel of warm blood on my arm. My head was reeling. I had the sensation of falling, falling through space, down, down, down. With one supreme effort of will, I rallied all my strength and then threw myself in the direction of the door. This time I was right. My hand touched the knob. I tried to pull the door open. Something hurtled at me through the dark. I turned. It was out of the question to seek safety through the door, thus exposing myself in the light of the corridor. Darkness was my best.